0: Hail Mary, full of grace, the Lord is with thee. Blessed art thou among women, and blessed is the fruit of thy womb, Jesus.
1: Holy Mary, Mother of God, pray for us sinners, now and at the hour of our death. Amen.
0: Hail Mary, full of grace, the Lord is with thee. Blessed art thou among women, and blessed is the fruit of thy womb, Jesus.
1: Holy Mary, Mother of God, pray for us sinners, now and at the hour of our death. Amen.
0: Hail Mary, full of grace, the Lord is with thee. Blessed art thou among women, and blessed is the fruit of thy womb, Jesus.
1: Holy Mary, Mother of God, pray for us sinners, now and at the hour of our death. Amen.
0: Hail Mary, full of grace, the Lord is with thee. Blessed art thou among women, and blessed is the fruit of thy womb, Jesus.
1: Holy Mary, Mother of God, pray for us sinners, now and at the hour of our death. Amen.
0: Hail Mary, full of grace, the Lord is with thee. Blessed art thou among women, and blessed is the fruit of thy womb, Jesus.
1: Holy Mary, Mother of God, pray for us sinners, now and at the hour of our death. Amen.
0: Hail Mary, full of grace, the Lord is with thee. Blessed art thou among women, and blessed is the fruit of thy womb, Jesus.
1: Holy Mary, Mother of God, pray for us sinners, now and at the hour of our death. Amen.
0: Hail Mary, full of grace, the Lord is with thee. Blessed art thou among women, and blessed is the fruit of thy womb, Jesus.
1: Holy Mary, Mother of God, pray for us sinners, now and at the hour of our death. Amen.
0: Hail Mary, full of grace, the Lord is with thee. Blessed art thou among women, and blessed is the fruit of thy womb, Jesus.
1: Holy Mary, Mother of God, pray for us sinners, now and at the hour of our death. Amen.
0: Hail Mary, full of grace, the Lord is with thee. Blessed art thou among women, and blessed is the fruit of thy womb, Jesus.
1: Holy Mary, Mother of God, pray for us sinners, now and at the hour of our death. Amen.
0: Glory be to the Father, and to the Son, and to the Holy Spirit,
1: as it was in the beginning, is now, and ever shall be, world without end. Amen.
0: O my Jesus, forgive us our sins, save us from the fires of hell. Lead all souls to heaven, especially those who most need thy mercy.
2: The second joyful mystery, the Visitation. Elizabeth, filled with the Holy Spirit, cried out in a loud voice and said, Most blessed are you among women, and blessed is the fruit of your womb.
3: We're the ladies from Glory to God Covenant Community. Please join us as we say this decade of the Rosary. Our Father, who art in heaven, hallowed be thy name. Thy kingdom come, thy will be done, on earth as it is in heaven. Give us this day our daily bread, and forgive us our trespasses, as we forgive those who trespass against us. And lead us not into temptation, but deliver us from evil. Amen. Hail Mary, full of grace, the Lord is with thee. Blessed art thou among women, and blessed is the fruit of thy womb, Jesus. Holy Mary, Mother of God, pray for us sinners, now and at the hour of our death. Amen. Hail Mary, full of grace, the Lord is with thee. Blessed art thou among women, and blessed is the fruit of thy womb, Jesus. Holy Mary, Mother of God, pray for us sinners, now and at the hour of our death. Amen. Hail Mary, full of grace, the Lord is with thee. Blessed art thou among women, and blessed is the fruit of thy womb, Jesus. Holy Mary, Mother of God, pray for us sinners, now and at the hour of our death. Amen. Hail Mary, full of grace, the Lord is with thee. Blessed art thou among women, and blessed is the fruit of thy womb, Jesus. Holy Mary, Mother of God, pray for us sinners, now and at the hour of our death. Amen. Hail Mary, full of grace, the Lord is with thee. Blessed art thou among women, and blessed is the fruit of thy womb, Jesus. Holy Mary, Mother of God, pray for us sinners, now and at the hour of our death. Amen. Hail Mary, full of grace, the Lord is with thee. Blessed art thou among women, and blessed is the fruit of thy womb, Jesus. Holy Mary, Mother of God, pray for us sinners, now and at the hour of our death. Amen. Hail Mary, full of grace, the Lord is with thee. Blessed art thou among women, and blessed is the fruit of thy womb, Jesus. Holy Mary, Mother of God, pray for us sinners, now and at the hour of our death. Amen. Hail Mary, full of grace, the Lord is with thee. Blessed art thou among women, and blessed is the fruit of thy womb, Jesus. Holy Mary, Mother of God, pray for us sinners, now and at the hour of our death. Amen. Hail Mary, full of grace, the Lord is with thee. Blessed art thou among women, and blessed is the fruit of thy womb, Jesus. Holy Mary, Mother of God, pray for us sinners, now and at the hour of our death. Amen. Hail Mary, full of grace, the Lord is with thee. Blessed art thou among women, and blessed is the fruit of thy womb, Jesus. Holy Mary, Mother of God, pray for us sinners, now and at the hour of our death. Amen. Glory be to the Father, and to the Son, and to the Holy Spirit, as it was in the beginning,

0: is now, and ever shall be, world without end. Amen. O my Jesus, forgive us our sins, save us from the fires of hell. Lead all souls to heaven, especially those in most need of thy mercy.
1: The third joyful mystery, the birth of Jesus. She gave birth to her firstborn son. She wrapped him in swaddling clothes and laid him in a manger, because there was no room for them in the inn.
2: We're the Donahue family from the St. Bernard Parish, Wamego. Please join us as we say this decade of the Rosary.
3: Our Father.

0: Blessed is the fruit of thy womb, Jesus. Holy Mary, Mother of God, pray for us sinners now and at the hour of our death. Amen. Glory be to the Father, and to the Son, and to the Holy Spirit, as it was in the beginning, is now, and ever shall be, world without end. Amen. O my Jesus, forgive us our sins, save us from the fires of hell, and lead all souls to heaven, especially those in most need of thy mercy.
1: The fourth joyful mystery, the Presentation. When the days were completed for their purification, according to the law of Moses, they took him up to Jerusalem to present him to the Lord, just as it is written in the law of the Lord, every male that opens the womb shall be consecrated to the Lord.
2: I am Candy Quinn with $7 in Manhattan. Please join me as we pray this decade of the Rosary. Our Father, who art in heaven, hallowed be thy name. Thy kingdom come, thy will be done, on earth as it is in heaven. Give us this day our daily bread, and forgive us our trespasses, as we forgive those who trespass against us. And lead us not into temptation, but deliver us from evil. Hail Mary, full of grace, the Lord is with thee. Blessed art thou amongst women, and blessed is the fruit of thy womb, Jesus. Holy Mary, Mother of God, pray for us sinners, now and at the hour of our death. Amen. Hail Mary, full of grace, the Lord is with thee. Blessed art thou amongst women, and blessed is the fruit of thy womb, Jesus. Holy Mary, Mother of God, pray for us sinners, now and at the hour of our death. Amen. Hail Mary, full of grace, the Lord is with thee. Blessed art thou amongst women, and blessed is the fruit of thy womb, Jesus. Holy Mary, Mother of God, pray for us sinners, now and at the hour of our death. Amen. Hail Mary, full of grace, the Lord is with thee. Blessed art thou amongst women, and blessed is the fruit of thy womb, Jesus. Holy Mary, Mother of God, pray for us sinners, now and at the hour of our death. Amen. Hail Mary, full of grace, the Lord is with thee. Blessed art thou amongst women, and blessed is the fruit of thy womb, Jesus. Holy Mary, Mother of God, pray for us sinners, now and at the hour of our death. Amen. Hail Mary, full of grace, the Lord is with thee. Blessed art thou amongst women, and blessed is the fruit of thy womb, Jesus. Holy Mary, Mother of God, pray for us sinners, now and at the hour of our death. Amen. Hail Mary, full of grace, the Lord is with thee. Blessed art thou amongst women, and blessed is the fruit of thy womb, Jesus. Holy Mary, Mother of God, pray for us sinners, now and at the hour of our death. Amen. Hail Mary, full of grace, the Lord is with thee. Blessed art thou amongst women, and blessed is the fruit of thy womb, Jesus. Holy Mary, Mother of God, pray for us sinners, now and at the hour of our death. Amen. Hail Mary, full of grace, the Lord is with thee. Blessed art thou amongst women, and blessed is the fruit of thy womb, Jesus. Holy Mary, Mother of God, pray for us sinners, now and at the hour of our death. Amen. Hail Mary, full of grace, the Lord is with thee. Blessed art thou amongst women, and blessed is the fruit of thy womb, Jesus. Holy Mary, Mother of God, pray for us sinners, now and at the hour of our death. Amen. Glory be to the Father, and the Son, and the Holy Spirit, as it was in the beginning, is now, and ever shall be, world without end. Amen. O my Jesus, forgive us our sins, save us from the fires of hell, and lead all souls to heaven, especially those in most need of thy mercy.
1: The fifth joyful mystery, the finding of the child Jesus in the temple. After 3 days, they found him in the temple, sitting in the midst of the teachers, listening to them and asking them questions.
3: We're the Mike and Lisa Stahlbaumer family from Saints Peter and Paul Parish in Seneca, Kansas. Please join us as we say this decade of the Rosary. Our Father, who art in heaven, hallowed be thy name. Thy kingdom come, thy will be done on earth as it is in heaven.
0: Give us this day our daily bread, and forgive us our trespasses, as we forgive those who trespass against us. And lead us not into temptation, but deliver us from evil.
3: Amen. Hail Mary, full of grace, the Lord is with thee. Blessed art thou among women, and blessed is the fruit of thy womb, Jesus.
0: Holy Mary, Mother of God, pray for us sinners now and at the hour of our death. Amen.
3: Hail Mary, full of grace, the Lord is with thee. Blessed art thou among women, and blessed is the fruit of thy womb, Jesus.
0: Holy Mary, Mother of God, pray for us sinners now and at the hour of our death. Amen.
3: Hail Mary, full of grace, the Lord is with thee. Blessed art thou among women, and blessed is the fruit of thy womb, Jesus.
0: Holy Mary, Mother of God, pray for us sinners now and at the hour of our death. Amen.
3: Hail Mary, full of grace, the Lord is with thee. Blessed art thou among women, and blessed is the fruit of thy womb, Jesus.
0: Holy Mary, Mother of God, pray for us sinners now and at the hour of our death. Amen.
3: Hail Mary, full of grace, the Lord is with thee. Blessed art thou among women, and blessed is the fruit of thy womb, Jesus.
0: Holy Mary, Mother of God, pray for us sinners now and at the hour of our death. Amen.
3: Hail Mary, full of grace, the Lord is with thee. Blessed art thou among women, and blessed is the fruit of thy womb, Jesus.
0: Holy Mary, Mother of God, pray for us sinners now and at the hour of our death. Amen.
3: Hail Mary, full of grace, the Lord is with thee. Blessed art thou among women, and blessed is the fruit of thy womb, Jesus.
0: Holy Mary, Mother of God, pray for us sinners now and at the hour of our death. Amen.
3: Hail Mary, full of grace, the Lord is with thee. Blessed art thou among women, and blessed is the fruit of thy womb, Jesus.
0: Holy Mary, Mother of God, pray for us sinners now and at the hour of our death. Amen.
3: Hail Mary, full of grace, the Lord is with thee. Blessed art thou among women, and blessed is the fruit of thy womb, Jesus.
0: Holy Mary, Mother of God, pray for us sinners now and at the hour of our death. Amen.
3: Hail Mary, full of grace, the Lord is with thee. Blessed art thou among women, and blessed is the fruit of thy womb, Jesus.
0: Holy Mary, Mother of God, pray for us sinners now and at the hour of our death. Amen.
3: Glory be to the Father, and to the Son, and to the Holy Spirit, as it was in the beginning, now and ever shall be, world without end. Amen. O my Jesus, forgive us our sins, save us from the fires of hell, lead all souls to heaven, especially those in most need of thy mercy.
1: Hail, Holy Queen, Mother of Mercy,
4: our life, our sweetness, and our hope. To thee do we cry, O wretched children of Eve. To thee do we send up our sighs, mourning and weeping this valley of tears. Turn then, O most gracious Advocate, thine eyes of mercy towards us. And after this our exile, show unto us the blessed fruit of thy womb, Jesus. O clement, O loving, O sweet Virgin Mary.
1: Pray for us, O most holy Mother of God,
4: that we may be made worthy of the promises of Christ.
1: Let us pray. O God, whose only begotten Son,
4: by his life, death, and resurrection, has purchased for us the reward of eternal life, grant, we beseech thee, that meditating on these mysteries of the most holy Rosary and the Blessed Virgin Mary, we may imitate what they contain and obtain what they promise. Through the same Christ our Lord. Amen.
1: Almighty God, this day is full of beauty and adventure. Help us, Lord, to be fully alive to it all. During this day, may we become a more thoughtful person, a more prayerful person, and a more generous and kindly person. Help us to not be turned in on ourselves, but to be sensitive and helpful to others. In the name of the Father, and of the Son, and of the Holy Spirit.
5: Amen.

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1: Lord, make haste to help me.
0: Glory to the Father, and to the Son, and to the Holy Spirit.
1: As it was in the beginning, is now, and will be forever. Amen.
2: Amen.

0: You are Christ, the Son of the living God. Blessed are you, Simon, son of John.
1: You are Christ, the Son of the living God.
2: Blessed are you, Simon, son of John.
0: O praise the Lord, all you nations. Acclaim him, all you peoples.
3: Strong is his love for us. He is faithful forever.
0: Glory to the Father, and to the Son, and to the Holy Spirit,
3: as it was in the beginning, is now, and will be forever. Amen.
1: You are Christ, the Son of the living God. Blessed are you, Simon, son of John.
0: You are Peter, and on this rock I will build my church.
1: You are Peter, and on this rock I will build my church.
4: O praise the Lord, Jerusalem. Zion, praise your God.
3: He has strengthened the bars of your gates. He has blessed the children within you. He established peace on your borders. He feeds you with the finest wheat.
4: He sends out his word to the earth and swiftly runs his command. He showers down snow, white as wool. He scatters hoarfrost by gashes.
3: He hurls down hailstones like crumbs. The waters are frozen at his touch. He sends forth his word and it melts them. At the breath of his mouth, the waters flow.
4: He makes his word known to Jacob, to Israel, his laws and decrees. He has not dealt thus with other nations. He has not taught them his decrees.
3: Glory to the Father, and to the Son, and to the Holy Spirit.
4: As it was in the beginning, is now, and will be forever. Amen.
1: You are Peter, and on this rock I will build my church.
0: You are the chosen vessel of God, blessed Apostle Paul. You preached the truth throughout the whole world.
1: You are the chosen vessel of God, blessed Apostle Paul. You preached the truth throughout the whole world.
5: Praise be the God and Father of our Lord Jesus Christ, who has bestowed on us in Christ every spiritual blessing in the heavens.
6: God chose us in him before the world began to be holy and blameless in his sight.
5: He predestined us to be his adopted sons through Jesus Christ. Such was his will and pleasure, that all might praise the glorious favor he has bestowed on us in his beloved.
6: In him and through his blood we have been redeemed and our sins forgiven. So immeasurably generous is God's favor to us.
5: God has given us the wisdom to understand fully the mystery, the plan he was pleased to decree in Christ.
6: A plan to be carried out in Christ in the fullness of time, to bring all things into one in him, in the heavens and on earth.
5: Glory to the Father, and to the Son, and to the Holy Spirit.
6: As it was in the beginning, is now, and will be forever. Amen.
1: You are the chosen vessel of God, blessed Apostle Paul. You preached the truth throughout the whole world.
0: A reading from the letter to the Romans. Greetings from Paul, a servant of Christ Jesus, called to be an apostle and set apart to proclaim the gospel of God, which he promised long ago through his prophets, as the Holy Scriptures record, the gospel concerning his Son. To all in Rome, beloved of God and called to holiness, grace and peace from God our Father and the Lord Jesus Christ.

0: The apostles proclaimed the word of God and preached it faithfully. They bore witness to the resurrection of Jesus Christ
1: and preached it faithfully.
0: Glory to the Father, and to the Son, and to the Holy Spirit.
1: The apostles proclaimed the word of God and preached it faithfully.
0: How glorious are the apostles of Christ! In life they loved one another. In death they rejoiced together forever.
2: My soul proclaims the greatness of the Lord. My spirit rejoices in God, my Savior. For he has looked with favor on his lowly servant. From this day all generations will call me blessed. The Almighty has done great things for me, and holy is his name. He has mercy on those who fear him in every generation. He has shown the strength of his arm. He has scattered the proud in their conceit. He has cast down the mighty from their thrones and has lifted up the lowly. He has filled the hungry with good things, and the rich he has sent away empty. He has come to the help of his servant Israel, for he has remembered his promise of mercy, the promise he made to our fathers, to Abraham and his children forever.
3: Glory to the Father, and to the Son, and to the Holy Spirit, as it was in the beginning, is now, and will be forever. Amen.
0: How glorious are the apostles of Christ! In life they loved one another. In death they rejoiced together forever. The Lord Jesus built his holy people on the foundation of the apostles and prophets. In faith, let us pray.
3: Lord, come to the aid of your people.
0: You once called Simon, the fisherman, to catch men.
4: Now summon new workers who will bring the message of salvation to all peoples.
3: Lord, come to the aid of your people.
0: You calmed the waves so that your followers would not be drowned.
4: Guard your church, protect it from all dangers.
3: Lord, come to the aid of your people.
0: You gathered your scattered flock around Peter after the resurrection.
4: Good Shepherd, bring all your people together as one flock.
3: Lord, come to the aid of your people.
0: You sent Paul as apostle to preach the good news to the Gentiles.
4: Let the word of salvation be proclaimed to all mankind.
3: Lord, come to the aid of your people.
0: You gave the keys of your kingdom into the hands of your holy church.
4: Open the gates of that kingdom to all who trusted in your mercy while on earth.
3: Lord, come to the aid of your people.
5: Now let us offer the prayer Christ has given us as the model for all prayer.
3: Our Father, who art in heaven, hallowed be thy name. Thy kingdom come, thy will be done, on earth as it is in heaven. Give us this day our daily bread, and forgive us our trespasses, as we forgive those who trespass against us. And lead us not into temptation, but deliver us from evil.
5: Grant, we pray, O Lord our God, that we may be sustained by the intercession of the blessed apostles Peter and Paul, that as through them you gave your church the foundations of her heavenly office, so through them you may help her to eternal salvation. Through our Lord Jesus Christ, your Son, who lives and reigns with you in the unity of the Holy Spirit, one God, forever and ever. Amen. May the Lord bless us, protect us from all evil, and bring us to everlasting life.

Hello, this is Father Jim Netto with the Diocese of Portland, Maine. In Krakow, Poland, on the 2nd of June, 1938, the Lord Jesus himself directed a young Polish Sister of Mercy on a three-day retreat. Sister Faustina painstakingly recorded Christ's instructions in her diary, that is, a mystical manual on prayer and divine mercy. These instructions became Faustina's weapon in fighting the good fight. Jesus began, "My daughter, I want to teach you about spiritual warfare." Secret number 23. I will not delude you with prospects of peace and consolations. On the contrary, prepare for great battles. In this secret, we are reminded that Saint Faustina would suffer much physically and spiritually. She was prepared for great battles by the grace of God who upheld her. Christ clearly instructs us in Scripture to be prepared for great battles, to put on God's armor and resist the devil. Be vigilant and discerning always. Satan fights the strong and the proud, but he has no power against the children of light. They defeat him by their acts of humility. Be brave. Our adversary is skillful. He who contends against us is crafty. Those who are spiritual see him when he attacks, and his array has no power over their bodies. All children of light are without fear of him, because the darkness flees from before the light. For God leads us by the hand, training us for our salvation. Lord God, enlighten us when we are in the dark. Deliver us from our sins, and protect and defend us at all times.

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Moses and Jesus looked out on the crowds and saw sheep without a shepherd. They asked God to send shepherds, apostles, mediators who would feed these flocks. God answered their prayer by sending you and me as a kingdom of priests. 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

0: The words God speaks to Israel in this week's first reading are intended for us as well. The church is the fulfillment of God's covenant promises to Israel, a kingdom of priests and a holy nation. In the church, we have been gathered together as the Israel of God. To borrow St. Paul's phrase, God has made us his own people, the flock that he tends, as we sing in the responsorial psalm. Moses was Israel's first shepherd. With the promised land in view, he prayed that God would raise up a successor so that God's people would not be left as sheep without a shepherd. These same words are used in this week's gospel to describe Jesus' pity for the crowds who are troubled and abandoned like sheep without a shepherd. Israel's shepherds, the Pharisees and scribes, misled the people through their hypocrisy. But God had long before promised that he himself would come and save his sheep, searching over the whole earth where they'd been scattered for lack of a shepherd. Jesus is that new Moses, the new David, the shepherd of God promised by the prophets, a divine shepherd king sent to restore God's priestly kingdom. As Moses commissioned Joshua as his successor, so we see Jesus giving the 12 his power and authority. In God's plan, they are to seek out the lost sheep of Israel first and then bring all the nations back into the fold. Together, we have been saved and reconciled to God. As God delivered Israel, he has also made us a kingdom of priests in the church. So we come to the Mass as his sons and daughters to serve our Heavenly Father with gladness, to praise his kindness, because it endures forever. This is Scott Hahn for Breaking the Bread.
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2: Monday overnight Sword Point weather forecast, which includes an extreme heat warning that continues until 9 Friday night, partly to mostly cloudy through the night with lows around 80, a gusty south wind at 35 miles an hour, partly to mostly sunny on Tuesday, highs in the mid-90s, it'll feel like 105 to 108 degrees, partly cloudy Tuesday night, lows in the upper 70s, partly to mostly sunny Wednesday, highs around 95, it'll feel like 105 to 108 degrees, partly cloudy Wednesday night, lows in the upper 70s, can't rule out an isolated storm early Thursday, otherwise sunny, highs in the mid-90s. That's your Sword Point weather forecast. From the Sword, KSWCLP and KSWCLP.com. I'm Nowcast meteorologist Matthew Harding.
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4: Slicing a swath from the heart and soul of Kansas, Manhattan, Paxico, Blaine, Wamego, we're the Sword. Yeah.

0: I'm Veronica Dudo in Washington, D.C. Tonight on EWTN News Nightly, crisis deepens, political anger emerges following last week's dual earthquakes in Venezuela as desperate rescue efforts continue for thousands of citizens trapped beneath the rubble. Talks stalled. President Trump says Iran requests an urgent meeting on Tuesday to rescue the fragile interim deal, but the Islamic Republic denies the scheduled talks following weekend strikes. Mixed rulings. The Supreme Court delivers a mixed day for the White House, handing the administration multiple high-profile legal defeats alongside a significant executive victory. Plus, pillars of the church. We take you to Rome to show you the profound way that Pope Leo XIV celebrated the solemnity of Saints Peter and Paul. These stories and more tonight.
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0: Thank you for being with us on the solemnity of Saints Peter and Paul. Our top story tonight. In Venezuela, international and local rescue teams are racing against the clock after last week's devastating twin earthquakes. Emergency crews from multiple nations are working alongside local teams to search for thousands of people reported missing. Meanwhile, officials confirm that the death toll has surpassed 1,700. A recent aftershock briefly disrupted recovery efforts in the capital city of Caracas. Despite passing the 72-hour mark, authorities say search and rescue efforts will remain active as emergency personnel successfully pulled a survivor from the debris today. Joining us now is Father Edgar Magallanes, the National Director for the Jesuit Refugee Service in Venezuela. Thank you so much for joining us.
2: Thank you for having me.
0: What are conditions like in Venezuela right now?
2: Well, yesterday I visited the ground zero in Catialamar to deliver humanitarian assistance to the Feria Alegría Nursing Assistant Training Center. And well, it has a difficult situation because of the number of deceased people generated a difficult smell, and all people are using masks like the time of the COVID-19. So, well, we have difficulty communication at that affected area with energy cuts. We have no transportation, and people in some areas feel invisible to the government, to the aid efforts. So, well, it's difficult, the situation, but we're working on it. There's a lot of resilience on those centers of Fe Alegría.
0: What is JRS doing on the ground in terms of aid and relief efforts?
2: We're acting under an emergency strategy, an emergency protocol of the Conference of Provincials of Latin America.

0: center. We're coordinating efforts as well to assess damages and needs with national and international NGOs and with the United Nations as well.
1: What are the biggest hurdles and what can people do to help?
0: Well, I think that it's important to think not only in the immediate response. I think that solidarity is wonderful. We have received a lot of help, but we need to think not only in the short term, but in the medium and long term, because we need to rebuild our city, La Guaira, especially La Guaira, Junquito, in Aragua, some places. So it would take longer. So we need to think and to in the not only in the short term. We have done as well institutional depression for all the humanitarian crisis. But well, we now have an emergency with the with this earthquake. So if you can help, if you wanted to help, you can do it through Unidos en la Misión, translated something like United in Mission, and you can donate in the bottom to do it.
1: Father Edgar Magallanes, thank you so much.
0: Thank you very much.
1: With many hearts heavy due to the natural disaster, Pope Leo XIV directly reached out spiritually to the people of Venezuela during his weekly Angelus.
2: I wish to express my solidarity with our Venezuelan brothers and sisters affected by the recent earthquakes, which have caused numerous deaths and injuries, as well as extensive damage to property. Praying to the Lord for the eternal rest of the deceased, I renew my spiritual solidarity with their families, the injured, and all those who have been shaken by this tragedy. I also wish to express my gratitude and encouragement to those generously working on search and rescue efforts and providing assistance.
1: Here in the United States, President Donald Trump announced on social media that Iran has requested an urgent meeting tomorrow to rescue a fragile interim peace deal following days of intense airstrikes. The president said the meeting is set for Tuesday in Doha, Qatar. While U.S. envoys are already en route, Iran's top negotiator denies any talks are scheduled. The diplomatic friction follows a weekend of Iranian missile and drone strikes targeting Bahrain and Kuwait, with Tehran threatening a complete halt to negotiations if U.S. operations continue. The Supreme Court has declined to hear President Trump's appeal to a civil verdict finding him liable for sexual abuse and defamation. The justices left intact a lower court ruling that ordered Trump to pay $5 million in damages to writer E. Jean Carroll. The high court issued its order without comment or any noted dissents from the justices. Lawyers for President Trump have called the verdict a politically motivated hoax, while Carroll's legal team said the decision marks a final resolution to the long-running legal battle. The Supreme Court also ruled that the president has the authority to fire the heads of independent federal agencies without cause. However, the justices made an exception for the Federal Reserve, allowing Fed Governor Lisa Cook to remain in her post. Cook is currently challenging the administration's effort to remove her over allegations of mortgage fraud, which she denies. The ruling marks a significant expansion of executive oversight while preserving protections for the nation's central bank. In another ruling, the Supreme Court has rejected a legal challenge to state laws allowing late-arriving mail-in ballots to be counted. In a 5-4 decision, the justices left intact rules in more than half the states and Washington, D.C. that permit ballots to be tallied days after an election, as long as they are postmarked by Election Day. The ruling ensures ballot regulations remain unchanged ahead of the upcoming midterm elections. Supporters say the laws protect voters, while critics argue the extensions undermine public trust in election deadlines. President Trump secured another major victory in Louisiana over the weekend for a candidate he endorsed. Republican Congresswoman Julia Letlow won the GOP primary runoff election over state treasurer and former Congressman John Fleming. Let's check in with Capitol Hill correspondent Eric Rosales. Eric, this shows that the power of a Trump endorsement is still strong.
3: It certainly does.

0: Veronica, good evening to you. This is a story which actually started back in January when President Trump endorsed Congresswoman Letlow to replace two-term Republican Senator Bill Cassidy. You may recall that President Trump never forgot in 2021 Senator Cassidy voted to impeach him. In May, both Letlow and John Fleming advanced to a runoff for Louisiana's Republican Senate race. Now, Letlow says that she is ready for a fight come November.
1: Thank you for your endorsement. Louisiana loves you. I knew it was going to be a tough race, and it was. It was filled with trials, but I'm so proud to say that I am truly battle-tested for November 3rd, and we are going to go win this thing.
2: The congresswoman took home the victory by over 13%. Before the night was over, former Republican Congressman John Fleming conceded and urged Republicans to continue to fight for America's freedoms.
3: We want to, again, continue to make America strong by sending the best of the best there and fighting for the freedoms, the things that our founding fathers prepared us for. And it's up to us to carry that on for the future.
2: But this race was also about Senator Bill Cassidy. Senator Cassidy says a change in Louisiana's election format also contributed to his defeat.
4: We used to have an open primary in which 1.2 million people could vote for or against me, and they closed it to 400,000, trying to distill it down to those who are least likely to vote for me. And among those people, the critical issue is, who did the president endorse? He endorsed somebody different.
2: Democrats also had a runoff. Jamie Davis, a rural farmer and former local official, won the party's nomination, making him the first black Louisiana Senate nominee since Reconstruction. He criticized Congresswoman Letlow's voting record.
5: Because when you vote for laws that raise costs, threaten to close hospitals, and send billions overseas to fight wars that Congress didn't authorize, while telling hardworking Americans they need to pay more for gas and groceries, when you put party before the people.
0: It is important to note that Representative Letlow is heavily favored to take the seat come November in Louisiana, a red seat there, very much a red state. And if she does win, Letlow would become the first Republican woman elected to the U.S. Senate in the state's history. So history is going to be made either way. At the Capitol, Eric Rosales, EWTN News Nightly.
6: We have a lot more still to come on EWTN News Nightly, Under Fire. Putin admits Ukraine strikes are hurting Russia, but will it change his stance on the war? Plus, floods, fires, and extreme heat move across the U.S. Who's in the danger zone?
7: 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From the Cathedral of St. Joseph, the massive installation of the Most Reverend Evelio Minhivar Ayala, Thursday at 2 p.m. Eastern on EWTN.
8: 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The Catholic News Agency is now EWTN News. 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

0: Major flooding and deadly fires hit states across the U.S. this weekend, resulting in severe damage and at least 7 deaths. In Kentucky, widespread flooding has left at least 4 people dead after parts of the state received up to 12 inches of rain. Governor Andy Beshear warned residents that receding waters remain highly dangerous after washing out roads and bridges. Meanwhile, in the West, deadly wildfires continue to spread. 3 firefighters have died battling a 28,000-acre blaze along the Colorado-Utah border. In Utah, a separate wildfire has scorched nearly 100,000 acres, prompting fireworks restrictions ahead of the July 4th holiday. A dangerous heat wave is scorching the eastern half of the country. High heat alerts are in place from Minnesota to Florida, with forecasters predicting daily temperatures could surpass 100 degrees Fahrenheit this week. The system is expected to shift into the mid-Atlantic and northeast by Wednesday, pushing temperatures to around or above 100 degrees with high humidity. Officials urge caution for those planning outdoor Independence Day celebrations. Meanwhile, contrasting winter weather alerts have been issued for parts of the West, including Nevada. In southeastern Europe, an intense summer heat wave is gripping the Balkans. Temperatures have surpassed 104 degrees Fahrenheit in parts of Serbia and Croatia. Meteorologists there have issued extreme weather warnings, urging residents to stay indoors during peak hours. Medical professionals say the extreme heat and low wind conditions pose significant risks, particularly for elderly residents and infants. Ukraine's President Volodymyr Zelensky says his country is recovering from another wave of Russian attacks after missiles and drones killed at least 11 civilians and injured 40 others. He calls the attacks horrific, adding that a Russian drone also hit a passenger minibus in the southern city of Zaporizhia, killing 3 people and wounding 6 others, including a child. The Russian strikes also left some customers in 8 Ukrainian regions without power. This comes as Western officials say a prominent shift has taken place in the war. Following attacks by Ukraine's long-range drone strikes, Russia and its territories are experiencing fuel shortages. The Russian military supply lines to the front in eastern and southern Ukraine have also reportedly been weakened. On Sunday, Russian President Vladimir Putin acknowledged for the first time that Ukrainian drone strikes on Russia's oil facilities have caused fuel shortages. The scarcity has triggered public anger and frustration as people have been waiting in line for hours at gas stations. However, Putin ruled out making concessions to end the war and insisted that Russia will ultimately prevail despite what he called temporary setbacks. Up next on EWTN News Nightly, a special treat. Pope Leo XIV will deliver a special message to U.S. Catholics, what to expect and how to watch it. Plus, the Vatican is celebrating the solemnity of Saints Peter and Paul. We have a report from Rome.
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0: Catholics in America will soon get a special treat from Pope Leo XIV. The Holy Father will deliver a video message at the conclusion of the 2026 National Eucharistic Pilgrimage. It will be shown on Sunday, July 5th, at the opening of the closing Mass and Eucharistic procession in Philadelphia. Thousands of pilgrims are expected to gather there after a six-week journey across the eastern U.S. The Mass and the Pope's message will be broadcast live on EWTN, as well as live streamed on EWTN's YouTube channel and EWTN Plus. Again, that's this Sunday, July 5th. Today we celebrate the solemnity of Saints Peter and Paul, two pillars of the Catholic Church. In Rome, it's celebrated as a public holiday. To mark the occasion, Pope Leo led the faithful in a special Mass at St. Peter's. EWTN News' Magdalena Walinska-Reedy reports.
1: As is the tradition every year on this day, the Pope blessed the palia, which are kept at the tomb of St. Peter, intended for newly appointed metropolitan archbishops. A pallium is a 3-inch wide woolen band with 14-inch strips hanging down the front and back. It is a liturgical vestment that symbolizes both unity with the Pope and service to the people of God.
2: These bands of white wool, adorned with crosses, indeed express the commitment of every shepherd and also of every Christian to take upon their shoulders the brothers and sisters entrusted to them, like so many lambs of the Lord's flock, and to sacrifice their energy, time, effort, and even their lives for them. They do so in order that the gospel may reach everyone and the whole world may find in it harmony and concord.
1: Pope Leo XIV revived the tradition begun by St. John Paul II in 1983 by personally placing the pallium around the shoulders of newly named archbishops. In 2015, Pope Francis had returned to the practice of having the local nuncio preside over the imposition of the pallium in the archbishop's home archdiocese. Among the 35 new metropolitan archbishops, four are Americans: Archbishop Ronald Hicks of New York, Archbishop James Golka of Denver, Archbishop Mark Rivituso of Mobile, Alabama, and Archbishop James Cecchio of New Orleans. The latter officially began his ministry just 4 months ago.
3: There are so many beautiful traditions they have. There are a people that love the faith. They love family life, they love traditions, and they're very loyal people. So all those things resonate in my heart, and they're great to build on and build with. So it's been a pleasure being there.
1: We also spoke with Archbishop James R. Golka, who was installed as Metropolitan Archbishop of Denver on March 25th.
4: So the main bishop of Denver is not me, it's Jesus. The main pastor of any parish isn't the priest, it's Jesus, because we share in his priesthood.
1: For each new metropolitan archbishop, the Pope's conferral of the pallium is a profound and deeply moving moment, made even more so by a shared nationality.
4: It's a humbling thing to be able to let Christ work through you that way. And it also represents a oneness and a closeness with the Holy Father. So there's something very tender about receiving that from an American Pope.
1: In Rome, Magdalena Wolinska-Riedi, EWTN News Nightly.
0: One organization of Catholic leaders and executives is joining in the celebration of St. Peter, the patron of their mission. Legatus International gathers business professionals from across North America to support one another in their pursuit of Christ amidst busy careers. Legatus takes St. Peter as their patron, the first leader of the church. Joining us now is Stephen Henley, president of Legatus, the international organization of Catholic business leaders and executives. Welcome to the show.
5: Thank you for having me.
0: For those who may not be familiar with Legatus, can you share with our viewers more about it and who it serves?
5: Sure. Legatus is an organization of Catholic CEOs and presidents founded by Tom Monahan, the founder of Domino's Pizza. And it's an organization to help our members learn more about their faith and live it in all aspects of their life. So we have about 5,500 members across 100 chapters here in North America.
0: Today, the church celebrates the Feast of St. Peter. Why did Legatus choose him as its patron saint?
5: Yeah, from our inception, the inspiration for Legatus started under Pope St. John Paul II, when our founder Tom Monahan met with him in his private chapel in 1987. And from that point forward, we chose St. Peter as our patron, one, to show our support for the Holy Church, but two, because St. Peter was the first CEO of the church. His prominence as a fisherman, as running his own business, where his house was located right on the shore, right next to the synagogue, shows how important he was as a businessman. And I think it's also a daily reminder to all of us as CEOs and presidents of companies that, we have to continue to try again and pick up and keep trying. That nunc chepi in Latin, begin again, because St. Peter, as we hear today in today's gospel, I love you, and then, I deny you. I love you, I deny you. I love you, I deny you. Just a continual conversion that he's continually having in his heart. And I think it's an opportunity for us as just humans. I mean, he's just so relatable because he's imperfect like all of us. And I think he's a great saint to have as our patron.
0: As you mentioned, St. Peter faced many challenges, but yet Christ did choose him to lead the church. What lessons can Catholic professionals and leaders draw from his example in both their professional and personal lives?
5: I think St. Peter, being relatable to everybody, being able to know that, I am not worthy, but, I've been entrusted with great things. And I think it draws us even to the parable of the talents, where God calls us all to receive what God has given us and not just sit on it, but continue to multiply it. And I think that's a lesson that we can learn from St. Peter, is continuing to try again, continuing to do our best, knowing that we're not perfect. But, if God chose us, then I think that means that we need to just continue to try to improve on everything, every aspect in our life. And that's the purpose of Legatus, is to study, live, and spread the Catholic faith in all aspects of our life. And St. Peter is a great example of that.
0: And finally, can you tell us a little bit more about the new podcast, which highlights the intersection of faith and business?
5: Yeah, so the 11 talents, I mentioned the parable of the talents. The servant that's given 5 talents multiplies it and gets 10 talents, and the one that is given 1, he buries it. And when he buries it, he then is told to take that 1 and give it to the one with 10. So that's how you get 11 talents. And so that's our podcast, The 11 Talents. And you can find it on Apple, Spotify, YouTube. But it's an opportunity for us to speak to our members, to Catholic speakers, to discuss that intersection of faith and business, and how we as CEOs and presidents and professionals can really take that and strive for that sainthood every day in our daily lives.
0: Stephen Henley, thanks so much.
5: Thank you.
0: We thank you for watching tonight. Remember, you can follow us on social media, Facebook, X, YouTube, and Instagram at EWTN News Nightly. I'm Veronica Dudo. Good night, and God bless.

the United States of America, founded 250 years ago on the principle of equality and the unalienable rights of life, liberty, and the pursuit of happiness. But how well has our nation held up these sacred ideals? Join philosopher and physicist Dr. Anthony Rizzi, renowned brain surgeon Dr. Ben Carson, and Lincoln scholar and lawyer, the Most Reverend Thomas John Paprocki, for an unforgettable discussion about the heart of our American principles. With insightful commentary from San Francisco's Most Reverend Salvatore Cordiglione and NASA Moon Mission Flight Director Gene Kranz, this expert panel will tackle how faith and reason are intricately woven throughout America's core beliefs and what needs to be done today so that our future generations are once more holding these truths again, reclaiming our founding principles. Friday at 4 p.m. Eastern on EWTN.

0: Slicing a swath from the heart and soul of Kansas. 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
2: Can I ask you a question? Are you encountering adversity in your life? Are you carrying a heavy cross? Is your cross a serious illness? A broken relationship? The loss of a loved one? Financial, mental, emotional, physical, spiritual? Yes, crosses come in many forms, and crosses are difficult. They can be very heavy. They can be overwhelming. Is your cross crushing you? Do you feel at times like you cannot even breathe? Well, I know a little bit about the cross, and I want to assure you that our Lord Jesus is with you, and he knows everything about your cross. As a matter of fact, he went before you when he hung and bled and died on the cross for you. Well, the world is being redeemed through the cross. As difficult and painful as our crosses may be, it is a great privilege to be given the gift of the cross in our lives. Listen, there is one thing we will not have in heaven, and that if it's possible to have nostalgia in heaven, we will have nostalgia for this, and that is the redemptive and purifying crosses we were blessed with during our lives. Yes, the cross is literally joined to God. Jesus, God and man, allowed himself to be nailed to the cross. And if we want to be one with Jesus here on earth, we need to allow him to pull us up on the cross with him. Because in a real sense, that is where he is at, and that is where we will find him. We can only really see the world for what it is through the view from up on the cross. It is there that we learn to love everything and everyone from the cross, because God is love and he is one with the cross. Yes, Jesus died once, rose, and is seated at the right hand of the Father in heaven, but he is mystically still on the cross, redeeming the world through his mystical body, the church, and that is you, and that is me. And don't forget that the cross leads to the resurrection. I'm Jim Littleton, formingfaithfulfamilies.com.

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5: Now your Monday overnight Sword Point weather forecast, which includes an extreme heat warning that continues until 9 Friday night, partly to mostly cloudy through the night with lows around 80, a gusty south wind at 35 miles an hour, partly to mostly sunny on Tuesday, highs in the mid-90s, it'll feel like 105 to 108 degrees, partly cloudy Tuesday night, lows in the upper 70s, partly to mostly sunny Wednesday, highs around 95, it'll feel like 105 to 108 degrees, partly cloudy Wednesday night, lows in the upper 70s, can't rule out an isolated storm early Thursday, otherwise sunny, highs in the mid-90s. That's your Sword Point weather forecast from the Sword, KSWCLP and KSWCLP.com. I'm Nowcast meteorologist Matthew Harding.
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9: 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Father Mike brings our attention to these simple words today. Our prayers here on earth are preparing us for our lives in heaven. We, like the people of Israel, need to change our hearts and turn them to the Lord.
10: Hi, my name is Father Mike Schmitz, and you're listening to The Bible in a Year, where we encounter God's voice and live life through the lens of Scripture. Using the Great Adventure Bible timeline, we'll read all the way from Genesis to Revelation, discovering how the story of salvation unfolds and how we fit into that story today. The Great Adventure Bible timeline was developed by Jeff Cavins and is provided by Ascension, who produced and funded this program. It is day 180. Congratulations, everyone. And we're reading 2 Kings chapter 13 and 14. That's two chapters. Amos chapters 7, 8, and 9, the conclusion of the book of the prophet Amos. And we are praying Psalm 124. The second book of Kings, chapter 13. Jehoahaz reigns over Israel. In the 23rd year of Joash, the son of Ahaziah, king of Judah, Jehoahaz, the son of Jehu, began to reign over Israel in Samaria, and he reigned 17 years. He did what was evil in the sight of the Lord and followed the sins of Jeroboam, the son of Nebat, which he made Israel to sin. He did not depart from them. And the anger of the Lord was kindled against Israel, and he gave them continually into the hand of Hazael, king of Syria, and into the hand of Ben-Hadad, the son of Hazael. Then Jehoahaz besought the Lord, and the Lord listened to him, for he saw the oppression of Israel, how the king of Syria oppressed them. Therefore the Lord gave Israel a savior, so that they escaped from the hand of the Syrians, and the sons of Israel dwelt in their homes as formerly. Nevertheless, they did not depart from the sins of the house of Jeroboam, which he made Israel to sin, but walked in them. And the Asherah also remained in Samaria. For there was not left to Jehoahaz an army of more than 50 horsemen, and 10 chariots, and 10,000 footmen. For the king of Syria had destroyed them, and made them like the dust at threshing. Now the rest of the acts of Jehoahaz, and all that he did, and his might, are they not written in the book of Chronicles of the kings of Israel? So Jehoahaz slept with his fathers, and they buried him in Samaria, and Joash his son reigned in his stead. Jehoash reigns over Israel. In the 37th year of Joash, king of Judah, Jehoash, the son of Jehoahaz, began to reign over Israel in Samaria, and he reigned 16 years. He also did what was evil in the sight of the Lord. He did not depart from all the sins of Jeroboam, the son of Nebat, which he made Israel to sin, but he walked in them. Now the rest of the acts of Joash, and all that he did, and the might with which he fought against Amaziah, king of Judah, are they not written in the book of the Chronicles of the kings of Israel? So Joash slept with his fathers, and Jeroboam sat upon his throne. And Joash was buried in Samaria with the kings of Israel. Death of Elisha. Now when Elisha had fallen sick with the illness of which he was to die, Joash, king of Israel, went down to him and wept before him, crying, "My father, my father, the chariots of Israel and its horsemen." And Elisha said to him, "Take a bow and arrows." So he took a bow and arrows. Then he said to the king of Israel, "Draw the bow," and he drew it. And Elisha laid his hands upon the king's hands, and he said, "Open the window eastward," and he opened it. Then Elisha said, "Shoot," and he shot. And he said, "The Lord's arrow of

spotting band was seen, and the man was cast into the grave of Elisha, and as soon as the man touched the bones of Elisha, he revived and stood on his feet. Israel recaptures its cities from Syria. Now Hazael, king of Syria, oppressed Israel all the days of Jehoahaz. But the Lord was gracious to them and had compassion on them, and he turned toward them because of his covenant with Abraham, Isaac, and Jacob, and would not destroy them, nor has he cast them from his presence until now. When Hazael, king of Syria, died, Ben-Hadad, his son, became king in his stead. Then Jehoash, the son of Jehoahaz, took again from Ben-Hadad, the son of Hazael, the cities which he had taken from Jehoahaz, his father, in war. Three times Joash defeated him and recovered the cities of Israel. Chapter 14. Amaziah reigns over Judah. In the second year of Joash, the son of Jehoahaz, king of Israel, Amaziah, the son of Joash, king of Judah, began to reign. He was 25 years old when he began to reign, and he reigned 29 years in Jerusalem. His mother's name was Jehoadin of Jerusalem. And he did what was right in the eyes of the Lord, yet not like David his father. He did in all things as Joash his father had done. But the high places were not removed. The people still sacrificed and burned incense on the high places. And as soon as the royal power was firmly in his hand, he killed his servants who had slain the king his father. But he did not put to death the children of the murderers, according to what is written in the book of the law of Moses, where the Lord commanded, "The fathers shall not be put to death for the children, or the children be put to death for the fathers, but every man shall die for his own sin." He killed 10,000 Edomites in the Valley of Salt, and took Selah by storm, and called it Jokthael, which is its name to this day. Then Amaziah sent messengers to Jehoash the son of Jehoahaz, son of Jehu, king of Israel, saying, "Come, let us look one another in the face." And Jehoash, king of Israel, sent word to Amaziah, king of Judah, "A thistle in Lebanon sent to a cedar in Lebanon, saying, 'Give your daughter to my son for a wife.' And a wild beast of Lebanon passed by and trampled down the thistle. You have indeed struck down Edom, and your heart has lifted you up. Be content with your glory and stay at home. For why should you provoke trouble so that you fall, you and Judah with you?" But Amaziah would not listen. So Jehoash, king of Israel, went up, and he and Amaziah, king of Judah, faced one another in battle at Beth Shemesh, which belongs to Judah. And Judah was defeated by Israel, and every man fled to his home. And Jehoash, king of Israel, captured Amaziah, king of Judah, the son of Jehoash, son of Ahaziah, at Beth Shemesh, and came to Jerusalem, and broke down the wall of Jerusalem for 400 cubits, from the Ephraim gate to the corner gate. And he seized all the gold and silver and all the vessels that were found in the house of the Lord and in the treasuries of the king's house, also hostages, and he returned to Samaria. Now the rest of the acts of Jehoash, which he did, and his might, and how he fought with Amaziah, king of Judah, are they not written in the book of the chronicles of the kings of Israel? And Jehoash slept with his fathers and was buried in Samaria with the kings of Israel. And Jeroboam, his son, reigned in his stead. Amaziah, the son of Joash, king of Judah, lived 15 years after the death of Jehoash, son of Jehoahaz, king of Israel. Now the rest of the deeds of Amaziah, are they not written in the book of the chronicles of the kings of Judah? And they made a conspiracy against him in Jerusalem, and he fled to Lachish. But they sent after him to Lachish, and slew him there. And they brought him upon horses, and he was buried in Jerusalem with his fathers in the city of David. And all the people of Judah took Azariah, who was 16 years old, and made him king instead of his father Amaziah. He built Elath and restored it to Judah after the king slept with his fathers. Jeroboam II reigns over Israel. In the 15th year of Amaziah, the son of Joash, king of Judah, Jeroboam the son of Joash, king of Israel, began to reign in Samaria, and he reigned 41 years. And he did what was evil in the sight of the Lord. He did not depart from all the sins of Jeroboam the son of Nebat, which he made Israel to sin. He restored the border of Israel from the entrance of Hamath as far as the Sea of the Arabah, according to the word of the Lord, the God of Israel, which he spoke by his servant Jonah, the son of Amittai, the prophet, who was from Gath-Hepher. For the Lord saw that the affliction of Israel was very bitter, for there was none left, bond or free, and there was none to help Israel. But the Lord had not said that he would blot out the name of Israel from under heaven, so he saved them by the hand of Jeroboam, the son of Joash. Now the rest of the acts of Jeroboam, and all that he did, and his might, how he fought, and how he recovered for Israel Damascus and Hamath, which had belonged to Judah, are they not written in the book of the chronicles of the kings of Israel? And Jeroboam slept with his fathers, the kings of Israel, and Zechariah, his son, reigned in his stead.

Michaelmas, chapter 7, locusts and fire. Thus the Lord God showed me, behold, he was forming locusts in the beginning of the shooting up of the latter growth. And behold, it was the latter growth after the king's mowings. When they had finished eating the grass of the land, I said, O Lord God, forgive, I beg you. How can Jacob stand? He is so small. The Lord repented concerning this. It shall not be, said the Lord. Thus the Lord God showed me, behold, the Lord God was calling for a judgment by fire, and it devoured the great deep and was eating up the land. Then I said, O Lord God, cease, I beg you. How can Jacob stand? He is so small. The Lord repented concerning this. This also shall not be, said the Lord God. The plumb line. He showed me, behold, the Lord was standing beside a wall built with a plumb line, with a plumb line in his hand. And the Lord said to me, Amos, what do you see? And I said, a plumb line. Then the Lord said, behold, I am setting a plumb line in the midst of my people Israel. I will never again pass by them. The high places of Isaac shall be made desolate, and the sanctuaries of Israel shall be laid waste. And I will rise against the house of Jeroboam with the sword. Amaziah's complaint. Then Amaziah, the priest of Bethel, sent to Jeroboam, king of Israel, saying, Amos has conspired against you in the midst of the house of Israel. The land is not able to bear all his words. For thus Amos has said, Jeroboam shall die by the sword, and Israel must go into exile away from his land. And Amaziah said to Amos, O seer, go, flee away to the land of Judah, and eat bread there, and prophesy there. But never again prophesy at Bethel, for it is the king's sanctuary, and it is a temple of the kingdom. Amos's reply. Then Amos answered Amaziah, I am no prophet, nor a prophet's son, but I am a herdsman and a dresser of sycamore trees. And the Lord took me from following the flock, and the Lord said to me, Go, prophesy to my people Israel. Now therefore, hear the word of the Lord. You say, Do not prophesy against Israel, and do not preach against the house of Isaac. Therefore thus says the Lord, Your wife shall be a harlot in the city, and your sons and your daughters shall fall by the sword, and your land shall be parceled out by a line. You yourself shall die in an unclean land, and Israel shall surely go into exile away from its land. Chapter 8. The Basket of Summer Fruit. Thus the Lord God showed me, behold, a basket of summer fruit. And he said, Amos, what do you see? And I said, a basket of summer fruit. Then the Lord said to me, The end has come upon my people Israel. I will never again pass by them. The songs of the temple shall become wailings in that day, says the Lord God. The dead bodies shall be many. In every place they shall be cast out in silence. Hear this, you who trample upon the needy and bring the poor of the land to an end, saying, When will the new moon be over, that we may sell grain, and the Sabbath, that we may offer wheat for sale, that we may make an ephah small and the shekel great, and deal deceitfully with false balances, that we may buy the poor for silver and the needy for a pair of sandals, and sell the refuse of the wheat? The Lord has shown by the pride of Jacob, Surely, I will never forget any of their deeds. Shall not the land tremble on this account, and everyone mourn who dwells in it? In all of it rise like the Nile, and be tossed about and sink again like the Nile of Egypt. And on that day, says the Lord God, I will make the sun go down at noon, and darken the earth in broad daylight. I will turn your feasts into mourning, and all your songs into lamentation. I will bring sackcloth upon all loins, and baldness on every head. I will make it like the mourning for an only son, and the end of it like a bitter day. Behold, the days are coming, says the Lord God, when I will send a famine on the land, not a famine of bread, nor a thirst for water, but of hearing the words of the Lord. They shall wander from sea to sea, and from the north to east. They shall run back and forth to seek the word of the Lord, but they shall not find it. In that day, the fair virgins and the young men shall faint for thirst. Those who swear by Ashimah of Samaria and say, As your God lives, O Dan, and as the way of Beersheba lives, they shall fall and never rise again. Chapter 9. Destruction, Captivity, and Restoration. I saw the Lord standing beside the altar, and he said, Strike the capitals until the thresholds shake, and shatter them on the heads of all the people. And what are left of them I will slay with the sword. Not one of them shall flee away, not one of them shall escape. Though they dig into Sheol, from there shall my hand take them. Though they climb up to heaven, from there I will bring them down.
though they hide themselves on the top of Carmel, from there I will search out and take them. And though they hide from my sight at the bottom of the sea, there I will command the serpent, and it shall bite them. And though they go into captivity before their enemies, there I will command the sword, and it shall slay them. And I will set my eyes upon them for evil and not for good. The Lord, the God of hosts, who touches the earth and it melts, and all who dwell in it mourn, and all of it rises like the Nile and sinks again like the Nile of Egypt, who builds his upper chambers in the heavens and founds his vault upon the earth, who calls for the waters of the sea and pours them out upon the surface of the earth. The Lord is his name. Are you not like the Ethiopians to me, O people of Israel, says the Lord? Did I not bring up Israel from the land of Egypt, and the Philistines from Kaphtor, and the Syrians from Kir? Behold, the eyes of the Lord God are upon the sinful kingdom, and I will destroy it from the surface of the ground, except that I will not utterly destroy the house of Jacob, says the Lord. For behold, I will command and shake the house of Israel among all the nations as one shakes with a sieve, but no pebble shall fall upon the earth. All the sinners of my people shall die by the sword, who say, evil shall not overtake or meet us. In that day I will raise up the booth of David that is fallen, and repair its breaches, and raise up its ruins, and rebuild it as in the days of old, that they may possess the remnant of Edom, and all the nations who are called by my name, says the Lord who does this. Behold, the days are coming, says the Lord, when the plowman shall overtake the reaper, and the treader of grapes him who sows the seed. The mountains shall drip sweet wine, and all the hills shall flow from it. I will restore the fortunes of my people Israel, and they shall rebuild the ruined cities and inhabit them. They shall plant vineyards and drink their wine, and they shall make gardens and eat their fruit. I will plant them upon their land, and they shall never again be plucked up out of the land which I have given them, says the Lord your God. Psalm 124. Thanksgiving for Israel's deliverance. A song of ascents of David. If it had not been the Lord who was on our side, let Israel now say, if it had not been the Lord who was on our side when men rose up against us, then they would have swallowed us up alive when their anger was kindled against us. Then the flood would have swept us away, the torrent would have gone over us, then over us would have gone the raging waters. Blessed be the Lord, who has not given us as prey to their teeth. We have escaped as a bird from the snares of the fowlers. The snare is broken, and we have escaped. Our help is in the name of the Lord, who made heaven and earth. Father in heaven, we give you praise. We thank you so much. Gosh, if it had not been you, if it had not been for you, the psalmist David says in the Psalm of Ascent here, if it had not been for you, then we would have died in our affliction. If it had not been for you, Lord God, we would have perished long ago. If it had not been for you and what you've done. But Lord God, you have helped us escape. You have helped us to this day. And we ask you to continue to help us be yours this day and every day of our lives. In Jesus' name, in the name of the Father and of the Son and of the Holy Spirit. Amen. Okay, so we've concluded the book of the prophet Amos. Remember, Amos is preaching to all the nations, right? He goes that whole circle around Israel, around Judah. He preaches against Judah, tells them where they need to come back to the Lord. But here he is speaking specifically to Israel, right? The northern nation of Israel. And in this, what he's saying is what's going to happen ultimately is you're going to have destruction. You're going to have captivity. And that's exactly what happens, right? And the same thing we heard with the book of the prophet Hosea, where he said that what's going to happen is unless you turn back to the Lord, you will not experience grace. You'll not experience mercy. In fact, you'll experience destruction. So here in chapter 8, we have what are some of the ways in which the people were dealing deceitfully, not only with each other, but even with God. It says this in chapter 8. It says, hear this, you who trample upon the needy and bring the poor of the land to an end. So there, two things, violence, destruction, injustice, and unrighteousness against those who are needy and those who are poor. But then they also go on to say, when will the new moon be over that we may sell grain? When will the Sabbath be over that we may offer wheat for sale? Basically, that sense of like, okay, fine. You know, it's kind of one of those situations where here it happens to a lot of Christians where we think, oh gosh, you know, here's the command to keep holy the Sabbath, to keep holy the Lord's day and by resting. And we think like, gosh, when is this going to be over? Because I want to get back to work. Like, really? That's so interesting that we will do this to ourselves, where we think, wait, this time is for the Lord. I can't wait to get back to time that's just for me. And that makes sense. I mean, we're all like that.
And yet here is the prophet Amos speaking to the people of the north, the people in the northern nation of Israel. And he's able to call out in their lives something that is so present in our lives, where things that belong to God, we can't wait for them to be over with. But then stuff that is about us, stuff that we like doing, or stuff that is about our own advancement or about our entertainment, we cannot wait to get back to those things. And it just reveals to us where our hearts are. It reveals to the Lord, he already knows, but reveals to the Lord and to ourselves, to the people around us, where our hearts are. And so because of that, on that day, says the Lord, I will turn your feasts into mourning, all your songs into lamentation. Yeah, if you can't wait to leave prayer. In fact, it was one of those things where I think John Henry Cardinal Newman, I work at a Newman Center, and it's named after John Henry Cardinal Newman, who he was an Anglican priest for about 40 plus years of his life, and he became a Catholic, and he became a Catholic priest and a Catholic cardinal years ago. And at one point, he was talking about how if we don't pray in this life, then it makes sense that we're not even preparing our hearts for heaven. Because if heaven is going to be, you know, internal union with God, communion with each other, if heaven is going to be this eternal like outpouring of love and worship to the Lord, but we don't spend our time in this life worshiping the Lord or seeking out union with the Lord in prayer, he says, how will heaven possibly be heaven for the heart, for the soul that dreads hearing the words, let us pray? He says, because those are the words of heaven. Let us pray, let us worship, let us adore. And so the heart that dreads those words, let us pray, on earth, how will that same kind of heart rejoice when it hears the words, let us pray, for eternity? And so what we need to do, of course, is we need to let our hearts be changed. Just like the people of Israel needed to let their hearts be changed, they didn't. And so what happens is Assyria comes in and utterly destroys them. Destruction, captivity, and restoration is that last chapter, chapter 9. And yet, destruction and captivity are not the last word. The last word is restoration. Behold, the days are coming, chapter 9. The days are coming. I will restore the fortunes of my people Israel. And they shall rebuild the ruined cities and inhabit them. They shall plant vineyards and drink their wine. They shall make gardens and eat their fruit. I'll plant them upon their land, and they shall never again be plucked up out of the land which I have given them. And that's the Lord's promise, right? That is fulfilled in Jesus. Because it's not fulfilled anywhere other than the fact that those 10 tribes of the north, they are scattered, they're decimated, they're obliterated off the face of the earth. And they're only gathered again because of the fact that Christianity has spread throughout all the world. That is the only way in which those 10 tribes are in any sense of the word restored. And that's us. We get to be part of that. We are, as St. Paul says, those Gentiles, if you're phrased Gentile instead of Jewish, grafted onto the tree of Jesus. And so we just give God thanks. Thank him for restoring us. Thank him for calling us back. And also thank him for giving us time to be able to come back to him right now, this day and every day. This day, day 180, once again, a chance to return to the Lord with our whole heart. Let's keep praying for each other. I am praying for you. Please pray for me. My name is Father Mike. I cannot wait to see you tomorrow. God bless.

0: That was day 180 of Bible in a Year with Father Mike Schmitz. And now we'd like to share audio from a video called How to Avoid Being Ungrateful with Father Mike from the Ascension Presents YouTube channel.
1: Hi, my name is Father Mike Schmitz, and this is Ascension Presents. I was thinking about this recently, about how, like, I approach gifts. Like, you know, the things, presents, gifts, abilities. But one of the things I do with gifts is sometimes I have a tendency to take gifts for granted. And I know this might be a problem that a lot of people have. We take gifts for granted. What I mean by that is this. It's not that we're not, you know, appreciative. It's not that we're not like, oh, that's nice. It's this. It's I often don't think about gifts until they're gone. For example, I don't often think about the gift of my health until I'm sick. I don't often think about the fact that, like, no, I can run until, like, oh, my knee hurts. I can't run. I don't often think about the fact that I have time until I have no time. And then it just becomes complaint. So I was thinking about this, but do we appreciate the gifts when we have them? And I'm not talking just like your huge gifts. I mean your daily gifts. As an example, if you can listen to this, if you're listening to this right now, that means your ears work. When was the last time I thought, oh my gosh, God, thank you so much that my ears work? If you can see this, that means your eyes work. But have I stopped and thought, God, thank you so much? Or even if you have glasses or contacts or you had LASIK surgery or something like this, like, God, thank you so much for the invention of the eyeglass or the contact or LASIK. If you were able to walk to your computer to watch this, that means your legs work. If you're watching this at work and you actually should be working, well, do it on break. But that means you have a job. Whether the job is fantastic and everything you dreamed of, or if it's just something that pays the bills. The crazy thing is we have all of these daily gifts that I think a lot of times, at least myself, I take them for granted and I only pay attention when they're gone. So how do we avoid this? The Bible has this word, and the word is thankfulness. The word is Eucharistia, right? A thanksgiving. The word is gratitude. Like, I need to cultivate this interior disposition of gratitude. Honestly, think about it. If you went through your entire day with a disposition of gratitude, that every time you saw some kind of gift, whether it was huge or small, normal or unusual, that you just had your automatic response would be, I'm grateful for this. I'm thankful for this. From the small stuff to the big stuff, I think a lot of things would change. But you think, like, how can I really truly thank God for the gifts he's given me? Again, one is have that disposition of gratitude, have that attitude where I see things and I recognize, God, I'm thankful. Actually say thanks. But something happened a number of years ago. I was in high school, I think, and I heard about juicing, not steroid use, but when you take vegetables and fruit and put them in a machine and juice it. So I asked for Christmas. I'm like, the one gift I want a juicer. So ultimately my parents, Christmas, here it is. Here's your big gift. Here's some juice. And I proceeded to use it once. And then I let it sit on the shelf because I found out when you juice, you have a bunch of extra steps between you and juice, like going to the store and buying vegetables and buying fruit. And then afterwards, you have to clean this juicer, which is a pain in the butt. So I used it once. I said thanks when they gave it to me. I'm like, very grateful. I'm incredibly grateful for this. But I remember one day they said, hey, have you been using the juicer? I thought, I'm really thankful for it. But then it stopped right there. You know, I was reading in the Gospel of Luke. In the Gospel of Luke, chapter 4, there's a moment where Jesus goes to Capernaum and he has Simon Peter's mother-in-law. And it says Simon Peter's mother-in-law was lying there. He went to her house. She's lying there with a severe fever. So Jesus stands over her, rebukes the fever, heals her. And then the next line is, you probably noticed this before, she got up immediately and waited on them. I remember when I was a kid reading this, and even relatively recently going, what? Are you kidding me? She was just healed from a severe fever. And it's like, oh, by the way, you're healed now? Go make me a sandwich. Like, that's ridiculous. But that's not what happened. What's revealed in this, not only is God's incredible power, not just heal, but to give strength so a person can move. Like, Simon's mother-in-law is fully healed. She's not like, oh, I'm now better, but I have slept to rest. She is healed and she's given strength. So that's one piece of that she's fully healed, fully recovered. The other piece is this. Jesus gave her a gift. He gave her strength. He gave her healing. So now she can use that. The way that she can thank Jesus is by using the gift that he's given her well. And this is one of the great ways that you and I can thank anyone for a gift that they've given us. I can say, Mom and Dad, thank you so much for the juicer, and then never use it. And be like, well, great. I'm glad I gave you the juicer. The Lord God can give you so many gifts. You might not have all the strength you want. You might not have all the healing that you're praying for. But the truth of the matter is this. You do have a certain degree of strength. The truth of the matter is you have some degree of healing. You have some degree of power. You right now have gifts. And if you're thankful to the Lord for those gifts, the question is not, have you thanked him? Although that's a good question. The question is, have you used those gifts for him? Even if that gift is, I got a day off today, so I used that gift and I rested. I got a break today. I used that gift and I was able to nourish my mind and my soul. I had an opportunity today to help someone. That was a gift. And I used that gift today. I invite all of us, including myself, to stop taking those gifts for granted, but instead take the next step, which is to not just be thankful for them, but to use them. What's the gift that God has given you today that he's asking, if you want to thank me, just use it. Just use it with joy. Use it with strength. Use it with power. Use it with grace. You've got a gift. All you have to do to thank God is to use it well. From all of us here at Ascension Presents, my name is Father Mike. God bless.
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4: 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A reading plan and all Catechism in a Year episodes can be found at ascensionpress.com/CIY or on the Ascension app. We are going through the seven sacraments in detail one by one. So far, we've done baptism and confirmation. And today we begin our look at the last sacrament of initiation, the Eucharist. The Catechism calls it the source and summit of Christian life. That's a big deal. So let's begin.
0: Hi, my name is Father Mike Schmitz, and you're listening to the Catechism in a Year, where we encounter God's plan of sheer goodness for us, revealed in Scripture and passed down through the tradition of the Catholic faith. The Catechism in a Year is provided by Ascension, who produced and funded this program. In 365 days, we'll read through the Catechism of the Catholic Church, discovering our identity in God's family as we journey together toward our heavenly home. This is day 180. We're reading paragraphs 1322 to 1327. We're taking the next step. We talked about baptism. We talked about confirmation. Today, we're talking about the Holy Eucharist, which is the source and the summit of all grace. And what an incredible way to take this next step on day 180, then to launch into this incredible mystery of the Holy Eucharist. And so as we do that, let's just say a prayer. Father in heaven, we give you praise and glory. Thank you so much for bringing us to this day. Thank you so much for the gift of your Son in time, the gift of your Son, your only begotten Son, who gave himself for the sake of the world, who gave himself for us. We ask you to please once again, renew in our hearts a love for you, a love for the gift of your Son, a love for the Eucharist. Lord God, let that love for you in the Eucharist dominate our lives. Let it become the center of all of our lives, because all grace, all of your gifts, they lead us to the Eucharist, and all grace, all your gifts flow from the Eucharist. We thank you so much for this incredible gift. Thank you for this incredible day. Receive our thanks. Receive our praise. You are good. You are God, and we love you. In Jesus' name we pray. In the name of the Father, and of the Son, and of the Holy Spirit. Amen. It is day 180. We are reading paragraphs 1322 to 1327. Article 3. The Sacrament of the Eucharist. The Holy Eucharist completes Christian initiation. Those who have been raised to the dignity of the royal priesthood by baptism and configured more deeply to Christ by confirmation participate with the whole community in the Lord's own sacrifice by means of the Eucharist. At the Last Supper, on the night he was betrayed, our Savior instituted the Eucharistic sacrifice of his body and blood. This he did in order to perpetuate the sacrifice of the cross throughout the ages, until he should come again, and so to entrust to his beloved spouse, the Church, a memorial of his death and resurrection, a sacrament of love, a sign of unity, a bond of charity, a paschal banquet in which Christ is consumed, the mind is filled with grace, and a pledge of future glory is given to us. The Eucharist, source and summit of ecclesial life. The Eucharist is the source and summit of the Christian life. The other sacraments, and indeed all ecclesiastical ministries and works of the apostolate, are bound up with the Eucharist and are oriented toward it. For in the Blessed Eucharist is contained the whole spiritual good of the Church, namely Christ himself, our Pascha. The Eucharist is the efficacious sign and sublime cause of that communion in the divine life and that unity of the people of God by which the Church is kept in being. It is the culmination both of God's action sanctifying the world in Christ and of the worship men offer to Christ and through him to the Father in the Holy Spirit. Finally, by the Eucharistic celebration, we already unite ourselves with the heavenly liturgy and anticipate eternal life when God will be all in all. In brief, the Eucharist is the sum and summary of our faith. Our way of thinking is attuned to the Eucharist, and the Eucharist in turn confirms our way of thinking. Okay, there we are. Just the first six paragraphs launching into this incredible topic. I don't even know we can say that the Eucharist is a topic or a subject. The Eucharist is a who, right? This is Jesus, but also is an action. It's the great sacrifice of Jesus, the Son of God, to the Father in the power of the Holy Spirit. And so today, as we just take these first steps talking about the Eucharist, let's get the nuts and bolts first. Okay, number one nut and bolt is paragraph 1322. We've been looking at the sacraments of Christian initiation. And so Holy Eucharist completes Christian initiation, right? If you have all three of these, baptism, confirmation, and the Holy Eucharist, you're fully initiated. And so it goes on to say, those who have been raised to the dignity of the royal priesthood by baptism and configured more deeply to Christ by confirmation, participate with the whole community in the Lord's own sacrifice by means of the Eucharist. And not just by, I mean, yes, obviously by receiving the Eucharist, but we participate with the whole community in the Lord's sacrifice. Why? Because it's all of Jesus being offered, right? Not only Christ the head being offered, Christ's body being offered. And there is Christ's body truly, truly in the Eucharist, but also Christ's body in the church. And you're a member of that Christ body. And so what happens when we are fully initiated into the church, even if we're just simply baptized, we are able to join in offering up that great sacrifice of the Eucharist, of the Son, right, to the Father in the power of the Holy Spirit. It's just remarkable. And I love how this kind of, well, not kind of, very poetic words that Sacrosanctum Concilium describes the Eucharist. It is a sacrament of love. It's a sign of unity, a bond of charity, a paschal banquet in which Christ is consumed. The mind is filled with grace, and a pledge of future glory is given to us. And this is just incredible, because we realize it is a sacrament of love. Why? Because here is Jesus. On the night before he died, what did he do? Knowing that all was fulfilled and all was taking place, Jesus, who said, I've longed to eat this Passover with you, took bread and said, take and eat. This is my body given for you. Taking the chalice filled with the fruit of the vine, he says, take and drink, all of you. This is the chalice of my blood, the blood of the new and eternal covenant, which will be poured out for many for the forgiveness of sins. This is the great sacrifice of God's love. Not only God's love for us, but also God's love for the Father. This is his sacrifice of himself to the Father for the sake of the world. It is a sacrament of love, love being poured out. It's also a sign of unity. In fact, we only can be admitted to the Eucharist if we're in communion with the church. If we step out of communion with the church, then we're not able to have this sacrament or sign of unity, because it's a precondition, right? A precondition for being able to receive the Eucharist is being in union with your bishop, who is in union with the Holy Father. It's kind of the whole deal, right? It's a bond of charity. So if it's a sacrament of love, it's also a bond of love. The more and more a family eats together, this is just kind of in colloquial terms, right? The more and more a family eats together, the more and more they have the opportunity to be bound to each other. The more and more they have the opportunity to recognize that, oh no, I'm called to actually love the people in my family. And that's what we're doing here in the Eucharist as well. It's a paschal banquet. Remember, the paschal mystery is the life, death, and resurrection of Jesus Christ, in which Christ is consumed, the mind is filled with grace, and pledge of future glory is given to us. Ah, so good. You know, ever since I was in college, I think it was, and I was taking theology classes, the professors would say again and again that the Eucharist is the source and summit of the Christian life. And I remember thinking, like, okay, that's good. That's profound. I love the Eucharist. I mean, changed my life. If I could say anything, I could say something. We're going to talk about confession in a few days, weeks. That changed my life. But also, learning about Jesus in the Eucharist changed my life. And so when they first started saying, yeah, the Eucharist is the source and summit of the Christian life, which comes from the Second Vatican Council, I'm like, oh, that makes sense. That basically the source of all grace, right, comes from the great sacrifice of the Son to the Father and the power of the Holy Spirit, which is the Eucharist. And the summit of the Christian life, or the goal, the place where we're oriented towards, is going to be the Eucharist. Because why? Because the Eucharist is Jesus Christ himself. And so, so incredibly important. The other sacraments, indeed all ecclesiastical ministries and works of the apostolate, are bound up with the Eucharist and are oriented towards it. Why? Because in the Eucharist is Jesus himself. So the other sacraments are incredible, right? They are the actions of Christ. They're the works of Christ. So you have the rebirth in Christ. You have confirmation in Christ. You have healing in Christ. You have vocations, right? Sacraments of vocation, marriage and holy matrimony, or holy matrimony and holy orders in Christ. But the Eucharist is not only I'm going to say only because, gosh, the work of Christ is incredible. But the Eucharist is not only a work of Christ. The Eucharist is Christ. It is the action of the Son offering himself to the Father in the power of the Holy Spirit, yes. But it also is the Son who offers himself to the Father in the power of the Holy Spirit. And this is just so important for every single one of us to recognize at all times. All the other sacraments, as powerful as they are, as necessary as they are actions of God. The Eucharist is truly, truly him. Because he said that. Truly, truly, I say to you, unless you eat the flesh of the Son of Man and drink his blood, you do not have life within you. And at the Last Supper, what did he say? This is my body. This is my blood. And so, finally, paragraph 1326, the Eucharistic celebration, we unite ourselves with the heavenly liturgy and anticipate eternal life when God will be all in all. Remember we said this, it was at the very beginning of this pillar. Who celebrates the liturgy? And the first is the whole Christ, right? Head and body. Head, meaning Jesus himself, celebrates the liturgy, but also all the saints and angels in heaven. So in the Eucharistic celebration, we already unite ourselves with the heavenly liturgy in anticipation of eternal life when God will be all in all. And so we keep on praying, keep on walking and celebrating and worshiping the Lord God in the Eucharist. And so as we keep learning about the Eucharist, we're going to be here for a few days. And I'm so excited because I am definitely here for it today. Man, what an incredible gift. Tomorrow, we'll be continuing to talk about what is the Eucharist? What is this sacrament called? And its place in the economy of salvation in the next couple of days. Just what is it? How deep does it go? How deep does the Eucharist go in all the way back to the very beginning of God's creation in his salvation of the world until it reaches us today? Well, I'll tell you, today I am praying for you. Please pray for me. My name is Father Mike. I cannot wait to see you tomorrow. God bless.
4: That was day 180 of Catechism in a Year with Father Mike Schmitz. And now we'd like to share audio from a video called When to Break Off an Engagement and How to Do It with Jackie and Bobby from the Ascension Presents YouTube channel.
5: Hey, everybody. Welcome to Ascension Presents. We are Jackie and Bobby Angel. And today we're going to talk about, should I break off my engagement? Now, we recently did a video on processing grief, going through the stages of grief after a breakup. So if you listen to this video and you do break off, we did a video about processing and going through those stages of grief. But how do you know you should break off an engagement? I mean, this is a very important decision. Marriage is a lifelong decision. I mean, something that's going to affect generations, right? This is going to affect the next, maybe possibly 50 years of your life. And so this is important. This is a very important decision. And the two of us are very passionate about young adults, single people having awesome vocations, awesome marriages, having healthy and holy marriages. We never, ever, ever would want someone to be in a miserable marriage. Why? Because a good marriage should be a foretaste of heaven, but a miserable marriage is a foretaste of hell. So you're watching this and you're like, oh shoot. Like, and you're probably watching this for a reason, because when we have people reach out to us about when they are engaged and there's something going on, we know.
6: Like, people don't reach out and write if they're happy, if everything's great and awesome.
5: Oh yeah. They mostly reach out when they're desperate and they're like, oh shoot, they're seeing some red flags, they're seeing some signs. So we're going to help you today in that discernment. Hopefully this helps you and maybe gives you some more clarity on whether or not you should break off your engagement.
6: In that breakup video, Jackie mentioned that better 14 broken engagements than one broken marriage. And it's absolutely true, because engagement is this period of more intentional preparation for matrimony, what we believe is a sacrament, an image of God's love here on earth, and is a lifelong commitment open to children. So all these facets, when it comes to marriage, sometimes we think, well, if we get married, everything will get better. All the stressors of the relationship, the things we've been arguing over, the red flags I've kind of avoided looking at. Like, listen, marriage makes things worse.
5: Yeah, marriage doesn't solve your problems. You guys, it exposes them. It exposes them. If you have a porn addiction, it exposes that. It doesn't go away magically, okay? If you have trauma from your childhood and you've never dealt with it, marriage doesn't make it go away. It exposes it. Oh my gosh, you guys. So often people think marriage, once we get married, everything will get better. No, it doesn't. And we have married friends who are like, no, it gets worse. It gets worse in the sense that because you're growing, it's painful. It's painful to get to deal with all this stuff. But at least if you are called to a marriage and an engagement should be such a time of happiness. Like, you're so excited to marry this person that in marriage, as 10 years go by, 15 years go by, 20 years go by, you can at least look back at those beginning stages and be like, okay, we need to reclaim those happy times. But if you started out a marriage where you were not happy and you thought it's going to get better, oh boy, you guys, it just, marriage does not solve your problems. It exposes them. Absolutely.
6: And there's a difference between anxiety or stress over wedding planning, which naturally...
5: Or cold feet.
6: Yeah, or just the thought of commitment in general. It's not the person is freaking you out. It's the idea of, this is going to be my life now. Or it is just the stress of everyone having an input on your wedding details that is really getting, like, making your blood boil. But it's not, but it's different when it's the person, when the person
5: that, or the relationship.
6: The relationship is what's really giving you anxiety. Like, that's a red flag of, it's okay to hit pause. It's okay to postpone. It's okay to break it off. If it really is, man, like, we just kind of been on autopilot and this was the next logical step. But really, like, we should have broken up a long time ago. But here we are now, and
5: engagement makes things more real.
6: Right.
5: Like, it's coming. The wedding is coming. So you can't just go back and forth. But I will say, we asked a Catholic therapist friend of ours, and we asked about, what about the people who have general anxiety disorder? Because that's a lot of, it's like 20% of, maybe higher now, but 20% of the population has a general anxiety disorder. So what about those people? How do they discern? And our Catholic therapist friend said, the thing is, even when you have an anxiety disorder, if it is the right person you are called to marry, you'll still have an underlying peace about the person. So even if you have anxiety in different ways, like, there will still be a peace about the person. So we're talking about when there is a lack of peace and agitation about the relationship or the person. Like, I think we all kind of know, like, something is not right here, but we try to convince ourselves so much to stay in these relationships.
6: And sometimes it's, we love the idea of being in love and we love the idea of the person, but the reality of the person, like, that's who you're marrying. And the reality should be better than the romance, as a priest friend of mine likes to say. And also the pressure around following through with a wedding, with pressure from family and social media, and we've announced this to the world.
5: And all the money that's been put into it.
6: The deposits. And sometimes there's an external pressure of, like, I can't back out now, when it's like, no, better you back out now than have that affect your marriage.
5: The divorce fees will be much higher than your deposits. Okay, you guys, we just want you to have good marriages. Better 14 broken engagements than one broken marriage. I know it's hard to think about that now, but
6: now, and Jackie and I are speaking from experience in that she was almost proposed to by another guy. I was actually engaged to another woman years and years before I even met Jackie, and I called off the wedding 5-6 weeks before, and it hurt. It was just very much the right decision to do. But it took a long time to get there, and it took a long time of not wanting to hear the truth, not wanting to see the truth of this. We just weren't right for each other, and marriage was not going to solve anything. And it took brave friends calling me out and a lot of prayer from other people. I know that.
5: But calling you out and saying, you are not yourself.
6: Yeah.
5: Like, you are not happy.
6: Like, this relationship has not brought out the best in you.
5: Like, we've actually seen you become less yourself. Like, that, those are good friends to say that. You don't want to hear it.
6: No, but you listening may be called to hear that. Or you may be called to give that advice to someone you know and love, to say, I don't know about this relationship, man.
5: Or you don't seem happy. You know, because we love to convince ourselves, like, we're going to make the shoe fit. It's going to fit. And it doesn't fit. But it's going to fit. But to have other people be like, you don't seem happy.
6: That's very freeing. If you're the person feeling stuck and I have to do this, this is what we're doing, it can be very freeing to have someone love you enough to say, are you happy? And give you the space to say the honest truth. In the aftermath of that, very much went through all the stages of grief that, you know, Jackie and I talked about in the other video. My dad visited where I was working at the time. My dad took his lunch break to come visit me because he knew I was in a rough spot. And he gave me the advice, remember what got you to this moment. So in that state of grief, in that state of second guessing, did I make the right decision? Am I ever going to find someone else?
5: Well, and you're sad you hurt the person. Like, there's so much grief over that.
6: Yeah, I have hurt this person that I cared for. my dad just kind of gave me that like heaven's eye view of, you didn't get to this decision out of nowhere. Like, you didn't just self-sabotage. You saw that you've got to make this really difficult decision and have the hope that God is faithful. God is who he says he is. He will deliver on his promises and has someone better suited for you down the road. It's hard to see that in the moment of the pain of a breakup, but we have to have hope. And we know so many amazing marriages who were in a similar situation, were engaged to someone else prior, had the courage to call it off. We know priests and religious who were also engaged to be married, called it off, and now are doing amazing things for the world. And so sometimes we just have to ask for that supernatural Holy Spirit courage to, I got this really difficult decision I know I have to do. Give me the courage to do it.
5: So a few years back, I wrote a blog called The Devil Wants You to Settle in Your Relationship, because, oh man, the devil wants us to settle for marriages because out of fear, out of loneliness, out of, you know, our wounds, instead of having marriages that are so fully alive, that show people God's love, God's goodness, right? The devil wants us to settle and just to grasp for anybody because we're too afraid of being alone, right? So I kind of wrote down, and you can Google the blog, The Devil Wants You to Settle. I just give some, like, what are some questions to ask yourself if you are in a relationship or if you're engaged, that are some major red flags. Like, for instance, is your significant other abusing you physically, emotionally, verbally, or sexually? Does this relationship help you to be more free or less free? Is this relationship life-giving or life-sucking? You know, how you know that somebody is the one you're called to marry is, like, you feel a peace, you feel at home, you feel safe to be yourself. You don't have to pretend to be someone else. So a big red flag is, do you feel coerced or manipulated? Do you feel like you're walking on eggshells? You can't talk about certain things. Those are major red flags. If you cannot talk about everything with this person, like, this is gonna be the person you are most intimate with out of anybody in the world. Like, you need to be able to talk about everything with this person. And there should not be a fear that they're gonna break up with you, they're gonna lash out at you, they're gonna shut down. Now, people, obviously, we aren't perfect. And we have a lot of friends, like, no human being is perfect. So it's not like you'd be perfect when you get married, but there will be a certain peace when you meet the person you're called to marry. And you guys, we aren't like the only people who have a good marriage. Okay. Like, just at our parish, wouldn't you say, like, at our parish, we have a lot of young adults, like so many amazing young adults who are married to such good people. Like, they have such beautiful marriages.
6: Well, and as Jackie said, it's someone you're not freaked out about starting the race with. You're like, I can't wait to start the next chapter of my life with this person. I'm not perfect. When we got married, I had never changed a diaper in my life, but I'm not afraid. Like, we're going to figure it out together.
5: Like, we're on a team.
6: And it's a different thing when you're just having anxiety about, I don't have peace about marrying this person.
5: I don't want to be with this person till death, like for the rest of my life. That's 50 years.
6: It's something to look at and be honest with yourself.
5: So anyways, I have a bunch of questions, and I've had a lot of people write me being like, I broke up with my boyfriend or girlfriend. I'm like, awesome. Like, not that we love breakups. We want people to be happy we want them to be with the right person. Okay. So you can Google that blog, and, you know, I just kind of go through all these things. Like, are you free to be childlike, to laugh, to have joy with your significant other? Is your relationship healing? Is there love helping you to deal with the issues of your past without them being your savior, but they lead you to the savior, right? So these are just questions that you have to ask yourself. But is there a feeling of, like, I'm home, I can be myself? Because when you're with the wrong person, you feel like you have to change. Maybe they're trying to force you to change. Maybe they're coercing you to change. And you know there's something wrong about that, but you should feel a peace. You should feel a safety. And I've even heard religious, like priests and nuns, say, I knew I was in the right vocation because I felt home. And I was like, yes, that's what it feels like when you're with the right person. Like, I don't have to pretend anymore. I don't want to have to wear the mask. I can be me. And they still love me in good times and bad, in sickness and health, till death do us part. So we pray for all of you who are watching this. Some of you are like, I'm watching this and I'm going to send this to my friend who is engaged. Not that Bobby and I prayer block people, but just there have been a few engagements that we have prayer blocked because we knew, like, we see the red flags and maybe that person doesn't. So we just said, Lord, may your will be done, but wink, wink, you know. So anyways, we just want our friends to be in awesome marriages. And I'm sure you're watching this and you're like, I want my friend to be in an awesome marriage too. So have the courage to be that kind of friend. If you are in an engagement, have the courage, and you're like, oh shoot, I know what I need to do. have courage. You guys, ask the Holy Spirit for that supernatural courage, because we can't do this alone.
6: Our God is the God who is faithful. He sees you. He knows you. He loves you. He's calling you to a great love story and will not abandon you.
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7: The Bible speaks of Moses as a great hero, and it's hard to imagine one greater. Moses was meek, yet firm, close to God, yet caring toward his people. This week's gospel tells us that God has sent someone quite like Moses, but far greater. He's Jesus. Find out more next on Breaking the Bread. Jesus is portrayed in this Sunday's gospel as a new and greater Moses. The Bible tells us that Moses was the meekest man on earth. He was the friend of God. Only he knew God face to face, and Moses gave Israel the yoke of the law through which God revealed himself and how we are to live. Jesus, too, is meek and humble, but he's more than God's friend. He is the eternal Son who alone knows the Father. He's also more than a lawgiver, presenting himself today as the yoke of a new law and as the revealed wisdom of God. Jesus was present before creation as the eternal wisdom of God, the firstborn Son, who is the Lord of heaven and earth, and he gives knowledge of the holy things of the kingdom of God. In the gracious will of the Father, Jesus reveals these things, but only to the childlike, those who humble themselves before him as little children. These alone can recognize and receive him as the just Savior and meek King promised to daughter Zion in this Sunday's first reading. We too are called to childlike faith in the Father's goodness as sons and daughters of the Most High, called to form a new kingdom in the church. We are to live by the power of the Spirit that we received in baptism, putting to death our old ways of thinking and acting, just as Paul exhorts us in this Sunday's epistle. Our yoke is to be his new law of love by which we enter into the rest of his kingdom. As we sing in this Sunday's psalm, we joyfully await the day when we will praise his name forever in the kingdom that lasts for all ages. This is the eternal Sabbath promised by Jesus, first anticipated by Moses, but which still awaits the people of God. This is Scott Hahn for Breaking the Bread.
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9: Your Monday overnight Sword Point weather forecast, which includes an extreme heat warning that continues until 9 Friday night, partly to mostly cloudy through the night with lows around 80, a gusty south wind at 35 miles an hour, partly to mostly sunny on Tuesday, highs in the mid-90s, it'll feel like 105 to 108 degrees, partly cloudy Tuesday night, lows in the upper 70s, partly to mostly sunny Wednesday, highs around 95, it'll feel like 105 to 108 degrees, partly cloudy Wednesday night, lows in the upper 70s, can't rule out an isolated storm early Thursday, otherwise sunny, highs in the mid-90s. That's your Sword Point weather forecast. From the Sword, KSWCLP and KSWCLP.com. I'm nowcast meteorologist Matthew Harding.
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13: This is an EWTN Newslink. I'm Teresa Tamio from Catholic Connection. The U.S. and Iran agreeing to halt attacks for now amid escalating tensions in the Mideast. This after an Iranian drone struck a ship traveling through the Strait of Hormuz, followed by retaliatory attacks from the United States. Then, over the weekend, Iran targeting U.S. allies across the Persian Gulf. The pause comes ahead of a planned meeting tomorrow between delegations from the U.S. and Iran in Qatar. And Pope Leo over the weekend concluding the extraordinary consistory of the College of Cardinals. EWTN News reports in the address he thanked them for their work, making special mention of their reflections on war, poverty, social fragmentation, loneliness, and loss of meaning, saying, "You have recognized one of the deepest wounds of our time." For more news with a Catholic perspective, visit EWTNnews.com. I'm Teresa Tamio, and Catholic Answers Live starts now.

0: Hello and welcome to Catholic Answers Live. Big week, a big week in America. We're turning 250 this week. We look great for 252. We look great for turning 250 years old. But we'll do a Friday. We're going to do a special show on the Catholic a Catholic look at our 250th birthday as a country, and then Saturday, of course. Everybody will party all across America. At least I think so. I don't know. It's a very mixed mood, I would say, this year. Our guest, by the way, this first hour is Rose Sweet, and we're going to talk about being marriage ready. And we're in a meeting. We're like, we don't always want to have Rose be on and talk about what to do when everything falls apart in your marriage. Well, let's talk a little bit about how to get marriage ready. And so if you have questions about that, how to be a person who's ready for marriage, how to be open to marriage and prepared, all of that, 888-318-7884, 888-318-7884. Well, first of all, Rose, welcome.
1: Thank you.
0: And I was about to say, it feels to me like you may not remember 1976, but it felt like it was a big giant party for our bicentennial, and it doesn't feel that way this year. It feels a little grumpier.
1: I do remember. All the stores had merch. Even furniture stores had. No, it was huge. And I remember there were things painted on the roadside and on the hillsides. And
0: the tall ships came. We had those. Like each network would do specials and what are they called? Miniseries. We would have miniseries.
1: Right.
0: All that stuff.
1: No, it was. Yeah, it was over.
0: It was
1: over the top. It was really fun. Yeah.
0: But this time, it
1: seems
0: like we got thumbs up, but I don't know. I wish we were a little more
1: happy
0: about
1: being
0: Americans.
1: Well, you know what? I'm not going to be whining here, but we really haven't pushed patriotism in our schools and with our kids for the last 40 years, so 50 years or whatever it is. We were very patriotic growing up.
0: There is
1: all of it. Everybody.
0: People don't know this, but the Catholic Church has pretty consistently taught patriotism is a virtue. It falls under the honor your father and mother commandment. Your country is your mother or your father. We usually say mother, but whatever. But honor your father and mother. It falls under that. And I think sometimes we act like it's to be patriotic, to love your country. It's somehow an offense or like you're getting tricked or you're falling for something. I don't know. You and I both get that. Maybe part of it, we do get to travel a lot inside of America, and you really do see so many wonderful people. I mean, incredible.
1: Yeah, that's true.
0: It's a
1: that's
0: great country.
1: Very true.
0: It's a great country.
1: Great country. It's
0: right.
1: A beautiful country.
0: Rose and I will quickly do the Pledge of Allegiance and sing My Country, 'Tis of Thee, and then we'll get the show started. No, we're not going to do that. 888-318-7884. So what obstacles are keeping people from being marriage ready? We want to talk about being marriage ready today, Rose. What's keeping people from being marriage ready?

0: little tips. Of course, they may not be the top ones or all, they're certainly not all of them, but for today, let's talk about six things that can make you marriage ready, whether you're a young person or an older person, a widow or divorced and an old, and it doesn't matter your age. This is true for everybody. Okay. So
1: tips, six tips for being marriage ready as a Catholic in particular, but I suppose these might work for anybody, but to be ready for marriage.
0: Yes, number one, cultivate emotional maturity. And you and I were kind of hamming it up before the show.
1: I have that, Rose. If there's one thing people say about me, emotional maturity.
0: Okay, come on, because settle down.
1: All right, sorry.
0: But you know what? Most people, and I have to myself too, at an early age, I was totally oblivious to what was going on inside my head. You know, I was just being swept away by the culture and not, I didn't know what a self-examination was of, you know, interior life. And I just wanted to get married and have a husband, home, and kids and lots of money, right? And I never thought past that. And today, sadly, people are still not thinking past that. So it has to begin with you. Can you manage your passions? Can you control yourself? Mm-hmm. Are you self-disciplined? Do you practice daily habits like, you know, getting up and making your bed? Do you show up on time? Or are you fearful, insecure, lazy, needy, whiny? All those things. And ask your family and friends if you don't think you can see yourself clearly. Because if you are stuck in those immature responses to life, you're not marriage ready. Sorry, you might want to be, but I would say you're not.
1: So that... I suppose that one of the problems with that is if you're not ready, it's you're both less likely to find a partner, but also less likely to succeed at this. So if what you're doing is looking for a spouse constantly, but not actually growing, maturing, and developing this emotional maturity, you're setting yourself up for trouble.
0: Right. You know, they say like attracts like. So that if you are stuck in emotional immaturity, that's the kind of person you will attract on that level. And, you know, we'll find somebody to marry. Everybody's out there hunting or dating or looking around, or you'll find somebody, but that doesn't mean you're ready for the burdens. And I'm going to use that word. Marriage is a great joy, as you and Missy know, but it also comes with requirements and burdens. And if you're not able to carry the burdens of life in general for your age, you're not going to be able to carry the burdens of marriage. And that, you know, being responsible and accountable and pushing yourself outside of your comfort zone to grow and mature and become all that God meant you to be.
1: Well, like, it, I suppose it's there's nothing wrong with there's clearly nothing wrong with, you know, marrying young or marrying, you know, out of your parents' house and all that. But does that relate that to the kind of independence you're talking about or the kind of emotional maturity you're talking about? Because lots of people at 18 have married from home and had wonderful, successful marriages.
0: Right. So they maybe didn't move out and establish a financial independence on their own and buy a little condo or whatever. But they showed up to school on time. They got to work on time. They helped around the house. They listened when people talked to them. They didn't blurt out their emotions or throw temper tantrums. You know, they grew up. And really, maturity is self-mastery, especially of your passions. And learning people skills, so how to communicate well, and to be a part of a family, and to be a contributing part of the family. Here's the problem. Oh gosh, I see this so often. Parents still doing everything for their kids and they feel like they're a good parent in that regard. And so these kids have never matured. They don't know how to deal with difficulty. They don't know how to have delayed gratification. They get stressed out at the tiniest little thing and call it trauma, trauma, trauma, you know, not to dismiss real trauma.

0: But you have to be grown up and contribute to your family, contribute to society, be working or going to school, and have a plan. Not just sitting around on your mom's couch playing video games. Or if it was girls, you know, watching TikTok.
1: Yeah, right, right. Wait, that's a girls thing? Oh, man. All right, I got to think about that. We got have to take a quick break. Oh, I should probably be playing video games then. We've got five more of Rose's six tips on being marriage ready. If you got questions about being ready for marriage, about finding that spouse, about being the person who will be a great spouse, 888-3 or even just a good spouse, 888-318-7884.
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0: Welcome back. Catholic Answers Live. Rose Sweet is our guest, picking on me at the break.
1: I am not picking on you.
0: I felt like it. I think it's my feelings that matter, Rose. It's not reality. It's my feelings that matter. We're talking about being
1: ready. Go back to number one. This is what we're talking about.
0: Yes, cultivate emotional maturity. I'm telling you, that's what I am known for. Everywhere you ask people, what's Psy like? Emotional maturity is immediately what they say. All right, so if I want to be a good spouse, if I want to be ready for marriage, and that's what we're talking about this hour, to be, a lot of these young Catholic men and women are quite open. I want to be married. I wish I was married. So we're talking about being marriage ready today. First thing is create individual emotional maturity. That was number one. What's number two?
1: Commit yourself wholly to God and be appropriately detached. And I think, you know, we could say this is number one, but we have to clear out the clutter of our emotional garbage first. But when we get ourselves on our feet and are headed in the right direction, I think everybody should realize, and as in yesterday's gospel, you know, whoever loves his mother or father or son or daughter more than me is not worthy of me. He's talking about an appropriate detachment in relationships, that your spouse that you hope to find is not going to fill all your empty wounds, is not going to give you a purpose in life, is not going to fix all your problems. Right. You can't place that weight on any human person to be, he's my everything, he's my all, you know. No, that's a form of idolatry. And I know we don't mean it that way, but that's how we live it. And it has to be God first and all, always. So that when you look at a spouse or you have your first argument or you're disappointed in the spouse, you're not devastated and run for the divorce courts or an affair. You know that your center and your direction and everything that's good, true, and beautiful is in your relationship with God first. And so you know your faith. You listen to Catholic Answers. You know, you challenge it and question it. You frequent the sacraments. You cultivate virtue, and you begin to allow the Holy Spirit to develop your interior life so it's strong and beautiful. And you will attract a better type of person when you do that. So that's number two.
0: Also, you'll have God in your life, which is which is pretty good. So, yes.
1: Right. Here's some people like, well, God is very important to me. And I'm like, that's it? God's important to you? So is the mortgage, and so is having sex. And, you know, those are all important things. But God can't just be important.
0: Mm-hmm.
1: He must be. He must be the center of our very being. And that's the challenge of the Christian walk, is to, as St. John of the Cross said, holiness consists really in two movements: away from things and people and places, and toward God.
0: Amen.
1: So it's continual detachment, not rejection, detachment.
0: All right, we've got six tips for being marriage ready, and then we'll be happy to take your calls. If you have calls about marriage, about being ready for marriage, about marriage preparation, about the situation in your own marriage, whatever it is, Rose is happy to take it. 888-318-7884. Tip number three of six for being marriage ready.
1: This is the one that you and I were chuckling on about earlier. Have a right relationship with money. So many people don't know how to have money, make money, hold money, spend money. Money becomes a big power struggle. And Scripture has a lot to say about that, and so does the Catechism of the Catholic Church. If you have any debt, pay it off as much as you can before marriage. Now, I know a lot of people get married and they have college debt, and it fits in your budget and you have a plan. But I'm saying, if you've been spending your credit cards to the max, stop it. Pay off your debt. Come in with as clean a slate as possible as you can. Don't place that burden. Oh, he has a lot of money, so you know what? If I marry him, he can pay off all my debt. And I've seen a lot of guys say, I'm going to be her hero. I'm going to marry her, and I'm going to pay off all her debt and give her a wonderful life. And it's like, I don't know. I don't know. Sometimes that's not the right thing to do. Also, please learn to track your money and live on a budget. I'm I'm not shocked anymore, but I'm sad to find out the number of people, no matter their age, that don't live on a budget. They don't know where their money goes. So they're constantly trying to, you know, juggle the credit cards. And this is really important. Do not keep your money separate from each other. I hear this so many times, especially in annulment cases. The marriage is over. It's failed. And they're looking back now, and they said, well, his money and my money. And I'm like, what? What about our money? Well, he kept everything, and I didn't know what he was spending, and, you know, and I didn't want him to see what I was spending, and I had to contribute to all the bills, and he never contributed to the bills with his money. And I'm like, whoa. So get some counseling, get some coaching, learn about how to have a right relationship with money.
0: So don't keep your money separate, is what you're saying.
1: Yes. Yes, but here's my next little tip. Sometimes you can keep some of your money separate.
0: Okay.
1: So
0: yeah, explain
1: so
0: that
1: here's,
0: to me.
1: Well, here's,
0: this is the, I like
1: so here's
0: part.
1: What here,
0: yeah.
1: Okay, so I had learned this the hard way. So when Bob and I got married all those years ago, we sat down and we agreed everything was going to go into the pot. This, you'll take care of this, you know, paying bills and all that. But each of us got a few hundred dollars a month that we would just take out of the ATM or whatever, and we could have in our purse or our wallet and spend any way we want, and we didn't have to be accountable for every little penny. So you shouldn't have to be that micromanaging.
0: Right.
1: But we put order to it. We didn't just say whenever we want something, we go to the ATM. We had a specific limit that fit in our budget. We both agreed, and off we went, and it worked beautifully.
0: All right, that's three. We've got three tips for being marriage ready. If you've got questions about marriage, about Catholic marriage, about God's plan for marriage, about how to do it right, or maybe fix it if it's in trouble, 888-318-7884 is the number. 888-318-7884. Rose says, you want to get married? Well, here's how you can become that person. Cultivate emotional maturity. Commit yourself wholly to God. Have a right relationship with money. And number four is?
1: Keep order in your environment. I hear from so many people that says, my husband or my wife is a slob. The house is a mess. I don't want to go home. I can't get in the back room. I can't open this closet. And when I try to ask them, could please, they push back, they get mad, and it becomes this big source of bitterness and contention. So, and sometimes to the extreme of mental illness, you know, I've worked with some Catholic people who are hoarders, literally, where you can't walk around in the house. And that is a mental illness. But this is what happens. These bad habits and these lack of skills and maturity and discipline can grow to mental illness, can grow to that degree if left untracked. So, you know, keep your house clean. Pick up after yourself. It's the classic thing, men leave their socks and underwear on the floor. Well, it doesn't have to be that way. It doesn't have to be the joke. And, you know, women, we're famous for having all our stuff on the bathroom counter. Don't do it. If your husband doesn't like all that stuff out, find another way to do it. Go down to Target and get baskets. And there's a lot, you know, these are little tiny things that I help people with on in my coaching business, but they become big, giant issues in their relationship.
0: I think sometimes people think like this. I do think that the Hollywood clearly has poisoned our minds about romance, but they don't think the practical things are the things. It's like, well, we love each other and with love and love. And it's like, yeah, but if you're, one of the ways you show your love is by taking care of the space you're sharing with the other person. You got to be able to do that.
1: Right. And because the majority of people lean toward introversion and they don't like conflict, they will not say anything and they will stuff it and it will build to resentment. So I know so many couples married, they look okay on the surface, but there's simmering deep resentment just for these little tiny things. So, you know, it's worth taking a look at.
0: All right, we've got four of the five. We're going to get to you callers, those who are waiting. We do have lines open if you'd like to talk about marriage, if you'd like to talk about being prepared for marriage. Or maybe you look at some of these and you go, oops, I need to talk about it because I've been struggling with this, for the last 25 years or something in my marriage. You're welcome to call, whatever the situation, 888- 318-7884. Number five, you get all, I don't know, Hollywood. You went Hollywood on us on number five. It's so beautiful.
1: Put each other first.
0: All right, tell me about that.
1: It's right in the first book of the Bible, Genesis 2:24. This is why a man leaves his father and mother and is united to his wife, and they become one flesh. May I, if I could improve on God's word.
0: Would you please? Somebody okay. should, Rose. Why not?
1: Thank
0: why
1: you,
0: not
1: thank
0: you?
1: You?
0: Yeah, go
1: thank
0: ahead.
1: Thank you. Leave your father and your mother and your best friend and your video games and your boss who wants to work right. you 80 hours a week and your hobby. Those don't come first. They're good things. They're fine. That could be great. But she or he or she comes first. Because marriage is an icon of our the soul's relationship with God. And God is our ultimate spouse. He revealed that in Scripture's spousal analogy. He comes first. And he lays everything down for us. He went to the cross for us. He put us first in that regard. So we have to do that. I just see so many people who get disappointed in their spouses and they put their hobbies first, their girlfriends first,
0: themselves first too, though, Rose. I feel like sometimes,
1: yes.
0: Actually, I feel like the culture is teaching people to put themselves first. Like you're supposed to be this assertive and kind of self-protective. If no one's going to look out for me if I don't look out for myself, which is dumb. I mean, actually, there are people who will look out for you. So I'm not saying don't look out for yourself, but there is this kind of learned self-defense or self-protection that people get, and it's kind of, I don't know, it's counterproductive to me. It seems counterproductive.
1: Well, we're getting into some interesting weeds here. You know, the devil's great thing is to divide.
0: Yeah.
1: And one of the things that he does is divide truths that are meant to be joined together. So you do need to take care of yourself
0: yep.
1: because sometimes nobody else will. And that means set healthy and appropriate boundaries. But you don't need to always take care of yourself because nobody else will. So if it's not properly nuanced, it becomes divided. And then people polarize to one side or the other. And this is what I love about Catholic Answers. You guys do the deep dive into all kinds of these questions. And the answer is usually always both and, not either or. So, yes, we've taught people to be very self-centered, and then we laugh at it. We put a laugh track. That's what's happened on all our TV shows in the last 40 years. We see selfish, inane people, and then we laugh at it. And that way, it's okay, or maybe even cool.
0: Yeah,
1: you're right.
0: Right. It's very hard for people, for a lot of young people to hear put each other first. Because they have been catechized by a society that says, no, no, no, no, no, never put someone else ahead of yourself.
1: Well, like the Jesus, others, you, joy. Joy is Jesus first, then others, then you. And I'm like, that's true a lot of the time. But it's not true all the time.
0: Right, that's right, yeah.
1: Yeah. And that needs to be, we need to have the patience and the desire, excuse me, the desire to go deeper on that and understand that.
0: Go ahead. I'm sorry, Rose.
1: Well, here, this is really important. I think many relationships today fail not from a lack of love or affection or commitment, but because the partners are trying to fit a shared marriage around each fiercely independent set of goals and dreams, and they don't want to budge.
0: Ah, yes. All right, we're going to talk more about that. I haven't forgotten you, callers. I just want Rose to get through all six of her points on being prepared for marriage, being marriage ready. That's our topic today. Your calls on marriage, any part of marriage, 888-318-7884.
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0: We hope that one of the things that we communicate here at Catholic Answers Live is that our Catholic faith allows us to be fully serious about all the problems we encounter in church and in the world, but it also lets us have light hearts and maybe even mix in a bit of fun, and that is exactly what our good friend Joe Heschmeyer does in his popular podcast, Shameless Popery. 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Joe's got a deep grasp of the faith, morals, the teachings of the church, all that, but he's also got a witty conversational style. 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And if you like what you hear, become a patron.
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0: 888-318-7884. The number, we're talking marriage with Rose Sweet. And this time we asked her, let's talk about being marriage ready, getting ready for marriage so that we don't have to later, you know, have some of the conversations we do end up having far more than we'd like to. Questions about divorce and annulment and all of that. So number six of your six tips for being marriage ready, Rose.
1: Commit to intentional premarital preparation or mentorship. You know, I talked to so many people who said, oh, our pre-cana or our marriage prep was like one weekend. And I remember, Rose, that we weren't compatible. We had a lot of differences in our questions, but the person running the class said that was okay, just pray about it. I'm like, oh boy, oh boy, oh boy. So yes, take pre-marriage courses, tests, inventories, get coaching, counseling, talk about, bring up the tough topics, you know, the scary things, the embarrassing things. Seek professional help. And I think this is most important, and you'll bring this or not bring it. I learned this in the Protestant world a long time ago. She has a teachable spirit. He has a teachable spirit. In other words, there's an open and receptive attitude to being corrected or guided. And that shows that there's a desire and a hunger for taking the high path, for doing the right thing, for pleasing God, for finding ultimate happiness and holiness. So do you have a teachable spirit? Are you willing to submit yourself to others to get you ready and guide you along? I hope so. Then you'll be marriage ready.
0: Yeah, but you can, if you don't, work on that. Because maybe someone's going, wow, I never thought that was actually an important quality. But you can develop that quality. You can be more teachable. You can be more receptive and open. All right, again, 888-318-7884. I'm going to go to the phones. We have kept folks waiting. Your calls are welcome. We're talking marriage, as we do so often with our good friend Rose Sweet. You can find her at rosesweet.com. She's a life coach. She's an author. She's a wonderful speaker, one of my favorites. And
1: You're so sweet.
0: I walked into a Rose Sweet talk one time, and I was like, who is this? This is great. It was awesome. Gabriel's in, this is before we knew each other, many years ago. Well, not many years ago. We're not old enough for it to be many years ago, but it was many years
1: ago.
0: Gabriel in Texas. Welcome. You got a question for Rose?
1: Hi, Gabriel.
0: He's so shy. Gabriel, I'll tell you what. We're going to come back to you because I can hear you there. I know they're there. So we're not going to hang up on you, Gabriel. We're just putting you on hold while we go to our good friend Ava in Ontario, Canada. Hi, Ava. Welcome back.
2: Hello. Thank you very much.
0: Well, what do you got for Rose, Ava?
1: Hi, Ava.
2: Okay. So I've noticed that in a lot in books, especially aimed at young people, relationships are not portrayed in a very healthy way. They're portrayed in ways that are probably not good for young people to absorb those dynamics from reading those books. So I was wondering, what would be some things that you think should be in more relationships and stories to present a healthy framework to the people who will be reading and consuming that media?
1: You know, the first word that came to mind when you said that was virtue. Stories or any kind of media that shows a person living a virtuous life, working really hard for the greater good of somebody else, self-sacrifice, holding to high principles, patriotic principles, or any kind of story when somebody's willing to lay their life down or do the hard thing for the greater good or for somebody else in particular. Don't you agree with that?
2: I think you're right. I think that would definitely be very important because a lot of relationships in media and books, the people are very selfish.
1: Right. I know. It's horrible. It's all around us. But here's the beautiful thing. Goodness, truth, and beauty, especially through the Catholic Church and her teachings, are available to us to help us overcome the cultural ridiculousness. Ava, are you married, single?
2: No.
0: You better be single.
2: I'm 19. I'm not married.
0: Oh, you're Ava, well, you've been calling for a while. You're 19. I forgot. So, yeah, you can be married if you want. I'm sorry.
1: You know what?
0: I thought she was still underage. I apologize, Ava.
1: Ava, you're asking some really good questions, which tells me you have a really good mind and you're not afraid to go down those rabbit holes and explore. So that's good. That is going to help you be marriage ready. Good girl.
0: You know, we've tried to hire Ava. We've tried to get her to come here and to the United States.
1: I would never work for Catholic Answers either. So.
0: Off, Rose. Don't ruin our recruiting efforts.
1: Okay.
0: Ava, well, let me ask you this. From your perspective, 19 years old, you're savvy about media. Does it seem to you that when Hollywood movies and TV shows present this selfishness, that it's kind of an accident because they haven't really thought this through, or is it propaganda where they're trying to teach young boys and girls, especially girls, frankly, to be selfish? Which do you think it is, Ava?
2: I really think that they're trying to teach people to be selfish because in so many movies and books, and especially music, it portrays relationships as if it's something that the other person owes you and you can't be complete unless you have this person, and if they break up with you, you can never move on. And I think it's very unhealthy and it's not true.
1: Good. It's not true. And that's what we were talking about earlier. That's evidence of inappropriate attachment, over-attachment to you have to satisfy all my needs, desires, and wants, and then some. And if you don't, I'll be crushed, hurt, and then I even have permission to take revenge sometimes. I see that in all on the girl movies, you know. Wicked girls taking revenge. Thank God I'm not like that. And Ava, I know you're not like that either.
2: Yes, I think that, well, as Catholics, it's our duty to live contrary to what the world preaches, and that
1: yes.
2: goes for media as well. And Cy, if you're looking to recruit me, I may be able to be talked into that.
0: Oh, see, I'm so glad Rose Sweet didn't dissuade you. Because Ava's so sharp. All right, well, that's good. I know you're going to continue to call, Ava. So I will continue to try to recruit you to Catholic Answers as we go along. Because, you know, I don't know if I'll tell both of you this as women. It's not always easy to find women Catholic apologists who want to make that their career. I feel like Ava's got it. I feel like Ava's got that skill.
1: Good, good. We'll keep cultivating it. That's beautiful, Ava.
0: Ava, thanks for calling. Even if it is from Canada, we love it when you call.
2: Thank you.
0: Oh, did you know our
2: I love calling.
0: Did you know our country is turning 250 years old this week? The country of the United States of America. Did you know that, Ava?
2: Congratulations. Oh, yes, I think I heard that.
0: Thank you very much. How old is your country?
2: I remember celebrating, I think, the 150th anniversary, but I don't
0: remember
2: how long.
0: Oh, good for you. That's a nice little number. Congratulations.
1: Yeah, give her a pat her on the head. There you go.
0: That's a nice little number for Canada. How nice for you. Ava, thanks for calling. We always love it.
2: Thank you.
0: All right. We'll talk to you soon, I hope. All right. Off to Texas we go. Now, they were their own country once, too, Texas.
1: That's true.
0: Welcome, Gabriel. You got a question for Rose?
3: Yes. The question was posed to me by a good friend of mine who is a widower.
0: Widower.
3: And he has been dating a widower for quite some time, and they feel a strong sexual attraction to each other. The question was, is it wrong to have sex before marriage, considered that they've both been married well over 50 years and raised a family and both self-sufficient? And I said, don't ask me that question because I don't have the answer. And so I was
0: That's a wonderful question.
3: I said, well, I'll just pose that question according to Catholic faith.
0: I'm so glad you called and asked it, Gabriel. Rose, help us out here.
1: I love that question. First of all, let's get this out of the way. Having sexual attraction to each other is glorious part of God's plan, and in itself nothing wrong but beautiful. But to act on it, the church says, hang on, what is sex? And this is what the church teaches. It's not our opinion, that sex is the visible sign between man and woman of their commitment and their relationship with each other. It's a total self-giving, freely given, fully given. It's open to life. It's open to complete fidelity toward the other person. And if you're not married and you haven't totally given yourself in every area, then you don't give yourself physically and sexually in every area, because there's a disconnect there. There's no integrity. So the church teaches that marriage belongs inside, that sex belongs inside marriage as a visible sign of the union between the two that's full and free and faithful and complete. Does that help in a short answer?
3: Yes, very much so. So according to Catholic faith, the answer would be no, not unless you're married and where you give yourself totally and completely to the other person, no matter how long you've been married.
0: Nailed it, Gabriel.
1: Right, but sadly, some people just say, no, it's against the church teachings, and they never ask why, explore why, or explain why. And then people say, well, it's a bunch of rigid rules and regulations. Forget it. And I myself, when I was younger, had that bad attitude. But now I know the beauty, and that's what Catholic Answers is here for, is to keep passing on the beauty and truth of God's plan for man and woman and for all of us.
0: But did I misunderstand, or are they free to marry? Do they have an intention to get married? To marry?
3: No. Not at this point, as far as I know.
0: Oh, I see.
3: They just feel a strong sexual attraction to each other. And, they're well past 60 years old.
0: So 60 is young. When did we start treating 60 as old? As a 62-year-old?
3: Maybe I'm being kind. I don't know.
0: All right. I'm glad we had the opportunity to answer the question, though, because I do, and I'm very glad it was Rose Sweet who answered it, because I think you're right, Rose. It's not just a matter of a no. It's a matter of, if you want a yes, give a full yes. The yes to the other person is for life. I'm yours. You're mine. We're as members of God's household. We're doing this God's way. All of that is important. It's not trivial.
1: You know what just came to my mind? It's a poor analogy, and as they say, all analogies limp. But here it is: when you go to the store. Let's say I'm going to the Lancome counter, and I really want that $100 cream, face cream. I love it. I want it. It would make my life so wonderful. But that woman is not going to give it to me until I give her the complete and full price for that cream. Right?
0: Yeah.
1: So if you want to be sexually intimate and that engage with somebody, then pay the full price for which they were designed, and that is marriage. That's where they get everything, not just the sex. They get the love, the support, the encouragement, the prayers, the shared life, the insurance policy, the legal protection, the moral protection. They get the whole package. But we give away those important parts of ourself without giving the rest of ourself, and we're cutting ourselves, and I'm all over the place on this, but we're really cutting ourselves in pieces and saying, here, you can have this and I'll take this, but I'm protecting the other things. And I know a lot of older Catholics and older couples in general don't want to get married. They're going to lose their Social Security benefits, or they'll have to take care of the other person when they get old. You know, here's the thing. At my age, and it starts with a 7, is if I get married again, I'm going to have to take care of some old geezer. I don't want to do that. I'm being facetious.
0: Yeah.
1: So I, and especially with older couples, this is what, again, as Ava said, it's selfishness. So at either end of the spectrum, young or old, that selfishness can be there and gets in the way of authentic love. And it's not marriage. That's not marriage. That's not even love. It's using each other.
0: Gabriel, got to take the break. We will leave it there. We're talking marriage. Your marriage questions are welcome. 888-318-7884-888-31-TRUTH. Catholic Answers Live. Rose Sweet. Be right back after this.
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0: Welcome back. Catholic Answers Live. I am Cy Kellett, your host. Rose Sweet is our guest, and we're talking marriage. She gave us her 6 tips on how to be marriage ready. So if you're just joining us now and you're like, I wish I had Rose's 6 tips on how to be marriage ready, well, you can go back and listen to the show from the beginning on YouTube or wherever you get the podcast. Rose, you said you wanted to ask me a question, so I'm going to
1: yes,
0: let you ask
1: okay.
0: me a question. Cy,
1: let me ask you, if you could go back to your younger self, knowing what you know about love and life and marriage, what tip or tips would you give your younger self to be more marriage ready?
0: Okay, it would be one of the following two. One of which I'm sure about. The other one I'm not sure about how to say it. But because when we married, we had disparity of cult. That is to say, I was Catholic and my wife was not Christian. She was not baptized. That I would have a serious talk about how difficult that is. And I should have, you know, I was grown up. I wasn't a child when I got married. I should have, but I think I had stars in my eyes about just how difficult that is. I wouldn't tell myself not to do it because I know how it all works out with Missy, and I wouldn't give that up for anything. But it caused difficulties that I didn't anticipate. It's hard when you are not sane. And now, you know this, Rose, but just my wife is baptized Catholic, and she makes me pray the rosary with her every night, and I can't get out of it. Like, that's how she is now. And she's like, what do you mean you're tired? We're praying the rosary. So, you know, so that all worked out. So that, and then the other thing I would say, and this is just on the human level, I think in a weird way that it's hard for me to explain, Missy and I are both competitive people, and I would say don't compete with each other. Find a way to never compete with each other. Just like nip that in the bud. So it doesn't matter who's right.
1: I wonder what's behind that competition. That would be my next question. That's where my mind goes. What's behind the competition? Fear of?
0: You know, for Missy, I think it's insecurity. For me, I think it's that I'm better than other people. So
1: Missy.
0: Sorry, I was honest there. I'm just kidding. That's not what.
1: I know.
0: You know, yeah, I don't know what it is. We both come from big families with lots of brothers and sisters. I imagine that might come from that. But I don't know. But we did get into a competition at times. Like about who's right. You know, about you know, you said this, you said that, and all that, at the root of it, there was a spirit of competition rather than a spirit of seeking the good of the other all the time. And certainly when I learned to stop that, a lot changed for me. I don't know if Missy would even recognize, like, she might say, no, that's not the thing. It's this completely other thing. So, but I would say disparity of cult, that is when you are a baptized Catholic, raised your whole life as a baptized Catholic, you don't realize how much that formed you, and you better be ready if you're marrying someone who's not. Don't lie to yourself about how hard that's going to be.
1: I would agree with that, and I would add that I think it's the Lord's. I know it's the Lord's plan to pull all of those who were born and raised that way, to pull us even deeper into the Catholic faith.
0: Right.
1: We don't just stay there. So now that you're married and your Lord is pulling you deeper into your faith and the other person isn't coming along, it creates a big gap and a burden on the relationship.
0: And it did.
1: Right. Yeah. Well, good advice. I think these are good questions.
0: Is competitiveness a problem that other people share? Like, is that unique to us, or do you hear that sometimes?
1: No, that's very common. And it's rooted, no, you're right, it's rooted in insecurity. And I think, because I'm the oldest of 9 kids, in a big family, you might not feel safe because there's somebody grabbing your food or your toys or something else. Remember how I was with Bob's sandwich?
0: Oh, I never bring it up anymore because Bob has passed. I don't ever bring up the fact that you ate Bob's sandwich. Which is the...
1: No.
0: Oh, he ate your sandwich. That's right. Yeah.
1: But that came from that protective thing and being in a big family. It's like I had to hide it because otherwise he would get it. My brother would get it or my sister would get it. So,
0: That's exactly
1: But, you know, back to our first cultivate emotional maturity. That's taking a look at yourself all the time. I think that's a lifelong journey to continue to always look in and go, why did I just say that? Why did I just do that? Wow. And ask ask the Lord for the grace to get to the root of it, and you'll be fine.
0: Yeah, you will. God provides unbelievable helps in marriage, too, if you're open to them. At least that's what I've found. Brooke's in Indiana. Brooke, thank you for waiting. Go ahead with your question.
2: Hi there. Thank you so much for taking my call. I appreciate it.
0: Sure.
2: Yes, I have a question. My husband and I have been married 8 years, and this is both of our second marriages. He, born and raised Catholic, I myself was baptized in the Methodist Church when I was about 16 years old. I had 2 children with a previous marriage, and we are both seeking annulment. However, we got noticed that it's at least a 2-year wait once the tribunal accepts your case. So, and my husband's 20 years older than me. I'm 40 and he's 60. So I'm kind of wondering, you know, my fertility years are maybe already gone. So I didn't know if it would be okay to, you know, try to conceive, or is it better to wait and then, you know, go from there?
1: Well, that's a loaded question, and it's a beautiful question. And the answer is still the same for everybody. As much as you want a child, the church says you're not yet really married, and you're not ready for that until you clear up your prior marriages. And the church is going to ask you to live as brother and sister until and unless that happens. And I know that's very difficult. I've lived through it myself, but with God's grace, it is possible. And you thank God you have some children. I know you want, it's natural that we want children with your husband now, and I'm sure he wants them too, but you can always adopt. There's other ways to give your gifts and your love and your heart as parents to people who need it. And I don't mean to dismiss your pain or your sorrow or your frustration at all, because it's real. But no, take the high path. Live by the teachings of the church, even when you don't fully understand them, because they will bring you life and they will bring you freedom, and God will pour his blessings out on both of you.
2: Okay, thank you. I appreciate it.
1: You're welcome. You're welcome.
0: Is this something you could go to the bishop and talk to him about? Brooke, have you ever thought of writing the bishop a letter or visiting the bishop?
2: No, I haven't thought about that, but they could possibly look into that.
0: I don't know if your diocese is huge or what, but it is the bishop's job to be responsive to the faithful. And so it's okay for the faithful to go to the bishop and say, they've given me this 2-year time, and I'm obedient, and I'm not fussing or complaining. I'm asking your help. Can you make this go faster? I can't imagine that a bishop would not want to at least hear it, have an opportunity.
1: You know, that's a good point. Brooke, 2 years is very, very long. The average across the country for most tribunals ranges from about 9 months minimum. This is for a formal case, the long one. From 9 months to about 18 months max. So about a year average is the norm. So 2 years, there's something going on there. And yeah, I think that's a good idea, Cy. Reach out to the bishop and say, we have extenuating circumstances. Can you help us get it through more quickly? But still, live as brother and sister and be obedient in the meantime.
0: Yeah, you're not being disobedient or complaining or fussing or being to ask for help from your bishop. That's
1: right.
0: That's perfectly acceptable thing to do. If he says, I can't help you, and maybe he has a reason that he can't help you, then that's one thing. But maybe he'll look at your case and go, let me talk to some people, see what I can do. And maybe that makes a difference.
1: Well, and let me throw this out, too. You might be able to file in a different diocese. I don't know. I don't know the particulars. But email me after the show or call me or whatever. Go to rose@rosesuite.com, and I'd love to spend some time with you and help you out in any way I can.
0: Okay, Brooke?
2: Oh, gosh, that would be a blessing. Thank you.
0: Yeah, do. Make that call, Brooke. Thank you. Nobody ever says it'd be a blessing to talk to me. You said it'd be a blessing to talk to me.
1: I do.
0: Whoever said
1: it?
0: You're saying it now because I'm bringing it up.
1: But you're not
0: paying
1: me.
0: I have to beg for it for people to say it's a blessing to talk to me.
1: I was really looking forward to this call.
0: You were looking forward to what? This show today or the call from Brooke? What?
1: No, of you. Oh. Of seeing you and talking to you. It's you. You're the person of you, not Catholic answers and not anything that would benefit me. I was here for you.
0: I know you.
1: Here comes the music. Just in time. Thank you.
0: I had to ask for it, though. It's not the same when you got to ask for something. Nobody ever goes, wow, what a blessing. I'll get to talk to you. All right. Rose Sweet's our guest. Check out her work at rosesweet.com. If you want to know if that's her real name, yep, that's her real name, Rose Sweet. And as we often say here, it is the most fitting name out there. Rose, thank you very much. It's always great when you spend an hour with us.
1: Thank you, and I appreciate it very much. God bless you, and God bless all the people who are trying to get married ready.
0: Amen to that. All right, we're going to come back. Tom Nash, is that right? Tom Nash is going to be our guest. And what are we doing? Why aren't you Catholic? You call us up, tell us why you're not Catholic, and we'll try to talk you into the Catholic Church. 888-318-7884. Dial now. We want to get you on. 888-318-7884.
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6: There's more Catholic apologetics and evangelization on the way.
7: Jesus commanded his disciples to go forth and preach the gospel to all nations. This they did in word and in deed. More recently, the Second Vatican Council reaffirmed every Catholic's role in this great commission. In answer to this call, St. Paul Street Evangelization has developed a unique, non-confrontational approach to this mandate, loosely modeled after the modern pro-life movement. We aren't like many other evangelists that are pushy and in your face. We don't stand and yell on street corners or force anyone to listen to us if they don't want to. 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For more information on how you can help, go to www.streetevangelization.com. 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
8: 1 year after I graduated Catholic high school, I eloped to Las Vegas, Nevada. My husband was not Catholic, and at the time, I didn't really think that it really mattered which church we went to, because we all loved God and we all loved Jesus, and that was the start of my journey out of the Catholic Church, where I remained out of the Catholic Church for over 30 years. When I started to read the Bible, I could see that our Catholic faith is steeped in Scripture. I could see some of the sacraments in Scripture. I could see some of the liturgy in Scripture. I learned that the Catholic Church was started by Jesus Christ, who gave the authority to Peter, and it has continued in succession down to the present day. And that was the start of my journey home to the Catholic Church.
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10: Now your Monday overnight Sword Point weather forecast, which includes an extreme heat warning that continues until 9 Friday night, partly to mostly cloudy through the night with lows around 80, a gusty south wind at 35 miles an hour, partly to mostly sunny on Tuesday, highs in the mid-90s, it'll feel like 105 to 108 degrees, partly cloudy Tuesday night, lows in the upper 70s, partly to mostly sunny Wednesday, highs around 95, it'll feel like 105 to 108 degrees, partly cloudy Wednesday night, lows in the upper 70s, can't rule out an isolated storm early Thursday, otherwise sunny, highs in the mid-90s. That's your Sword Point weather forecast from the Sword, KSWCLP and KSWCLP.com. I'm Nowcast meteorologist Matthew Harding.
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15: 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A strong aftershock rattles Venezuela after last week's deadly earthquakes. The tremor hit near the Caribbean coast early Monday, sending residents into the streets. Officials report no new damage. So far, more than 1,400 people have died in the quakes. Ukrainian President Volodymyr Zelensky says at least 11 civilians were killed and 40 others injured in Russian strikes overnight. This comes as Russian President Vladimir Putin acknowledged for the first time Sunday that Russia is facing fuel shortages following a wave of Ukrainian attacks. Pope Leo XIV celebrates the solemnity of Saints Peter and Paul, the patrons of Rome. After Mass in St. Peter's Basilica, he blessed the pallia that the new Metropolitan Archbishops will wear. I'm Veronica Dudo with EWTN News Nightly. Join us tonight.

0: Welcome back. Catholic Answers Live. It's a big week. 250th anniversary of our country on Saturday of this week, on the last day of this week. 250th anniversary of our country. We'll have some special programming on Friday about it, with some really good guests to talk about. One, an immigrant to America who you know. I'm going to tell you right now, you know this person. And one, a Catholic professor who studies these things, studies politics and history and all that stuff. So I think we're going to give you a really good 250th anniversary Catholic Answers program. Right now, Tom Nash joins us, and we want to ask you, why aren't you Catholic? And then, I will be honest with you, when you call, we're going to try to talk you into being Catholic. 888-318-7884. Would you do that for us? If you're not Catholic, would you call and allow us to have that conversation with you? We are grateful for it when you do it. 888-318-7884. Tom Nash is a theologian. He used to be a theologian over at EWTN, I think Ave Maria Radio, all over. He's like the man who has been behind the scenes at Catholic media for decades, Tom Nash, now in front of the scenes.
1: Thank you, brother. And yes, early happy 250th. You and I are both old enough. I was in eighth grade when we celebrated our bicentennial. And given the theme of our program today, I think about how that our country's been around 250 years and the church has been around for 2,000 years. I remember with regard to why are you not Catholic, and I lived in Alabama first time around 1986 working for the CBS affiliate and going into a Protestant bookstore, and they had Lorraine Bettner's Roman Catholicism, which our friend and founder Carl Keating has reviewed and talked about on the air, and in some of our written materials are available on Catholic.com. She goes, this bookstore has been for 120 years around. She said something like that, and I said, well, my church has been around, the Catholic Church has been around for 2,000. And that's what I told her. I mean, again, Bettner has it wrong about Roman Catholicism. And I always say, as far as the history of the church, is it's not simply what was going on in the church in this or that century, but where was an organized system called Baptist, called Calvinism, called Lutheranism back then in the early church? It doesn't exist because all those first Protestant reformers were themselves Catholic. Luther, a Catholic priest, Calvin, a Catholic layman, Zwingli, a Catholic priest. All of these people come from a Catholic heritage. So you either have a discontinuity between the early church and what's gone on, or that Jesus Christ has sustained it despite the misdeeds of certain Catholic leaders and laymen over the centuries.
0: 888-318-7884. Tom got people riled up already. Two people called while you were talking there, Tom. So if you're not Catholic, we're holding the hour for you. 888-318-7884. 888-318-7884. Have you been watching the World Cup? Right before we went on the air, you said, let me mention something about
1: the
0: World Cup.
1: What I like about the World Cup, and okay, I appreciate Fox Sports for doing it, because I've seen other times on replays where if somebody makes the sign of the cross, they will delete it. As if sports and a witness of the faith was not done. And I saw Ochoa, O-C-H-O-A of the goalie, Ochoa, last name, for Mexico, who's been in like six World Cups, and he made the sign of the cross coming in the second half of the game, triple sign of the cross, which is often done among Hispanic sports participants, and then at the end of the game, too, you know, giving glory to God.

0: Lord in the Old Covenant, but couldn't because of the curtain, and only the high priest could go there once a year. Jesus Christ has reconciled us. We can draw near, whether we're even Catholic or not, in a state of grace, not Catholic at all. Draw near to our Lord in Eucharistic adoration. Ask him to make himself present in your life and to transform your life.
1: Amen, brother. Preach it. I didn't know where you were going, but I like it. Lucy's in North British Columbia, Canada, listening on the Catholic Answers app. Lucy, thanks for downloading the app onto your phone. Why aren't you Catholic?
2: Hi.
1: Hi, Lucy.
2: I've been looking into the Catholic faith a little bit recently, and something I have struggled with.
1: Sure.
2: Is the Marian dogmas, and I'm pretty settled on most of them, but I'm still finding the Assumption of Mary a little bit difficult to wrap my head around. And so I do know there is some evidence for that, like when John sees her as the Queen of Heaven in Revelation.
1: Yes.
2: And the fact that we don't really have any relics of Mary. So I'm just wondering if maybe Marian apparitions could be evidence of the Assumption, and if that's kind of similar to like how Moses and Elijah appeared during the Transfiguration because they were assumed into heaven.
0: Yes, that's a good point. Now, those would be private revelation, yet still supportive of. Now, we as Catholics are not bound to believe in them. They're not part of revelation per se, that it is the deposit of faith. But you're right. These apparitions and the miracles associated with these apparitions are themselves motives of credibility that God has given. We see this in the Catechism discussed. Catechism number 156 talks about motives of credibility, including the saints, the miracles, etc. This is the sustenance of the church. We recognize the church and all the church teaches precisely because Jesus Christ, Lucy, has founded the church, and we recognize all that we do about the Blessed Mother because she has received the singular grace and responded to it faithfully, unlike the first Eve, though God had mercy on the first Eve, the first Adam, by saying yes in her fiat. And we also, as you mentioned, yes, Mary is the Queen of Heaven. People say, well, that must be the church, or, you know, that's Old Covenant Israel, or it's the church in general. It's like, well, that can be understood as well, but primarily remember that she gives birth to Jesus, and only, strictly speaking, one person gave birth to the Son of God, and that is the Blessed Mother. And we also see in Revelation 12:17, often ignored but very important, that she is, that the devil goes to make war on her other offspring. That, in other words, that she's our spiritual mother. We are her children. Why? Because she is the mother of the Lord, and that is why, for example, we see at the foot of the cross, Jesus says to John, behold your mother, behold your son. So John stands in for all of us, but then we see it affirmed in Revelation 12, verse 17, because he says, the devil's going to make war on the rest of her offspring who bear testimony to Jesus and follow the commandments of God. And we also know that the saints are alive in heaven because In Hebrews chapter 12, verse 23, it speaks about how the author of the letter Hebrews, many think St. Paul, others think other, but in any event, the inspired author of the letter of Hebrews speaks about this. He's come present to the spirits of men made perfect, of the just men made perfect. That is, the spirits of who have gone before God, and therefore they are in heaven with it, and they've been made perfect. And if they've been made perfect, we know that on earth, the prayers of a righteous man avails much, as it says in James 5. Well, how much more then for somebody who's been perfected spiritually and is in heaven? Of course, we believe in, as you noted, no relics of the Blessed Mother, that she is heaven, body, and soul in heaven. And that if she's this way, and we also see in Revelation 5, verse 8, how the elders of the church bring forth the prayers, we understand that, you know what, just as we have people interceding for us here on earth and ask them to pray, such as the righteous man whose prayer avails much, how much more somebody in heaven, especially the Mother of God, especially one who is crowned and is the great intercessor, as in the Old Covenant, we see that the Queen Mother, who was not the wife of the king but the mother of the king, she would intercede with her son. And so we see perfectly that's fulfilled with the Blessed Mother. And so everything we believe about the Blessed Mother, Lucy, remember that it's all

0: all because of Jesus Christ, that he has blessed her with this singular grace, that she has responded. She is the new Eve, and that is why she was born without sin as a grace, similar to the new Eve, who, along with the first Adam, were born without sin. And, you know, we speak about original justice, as the doctrine is called, that they were born without sin. And so everything we understand about her reflects back on her son, and therefore that she is, among human persons, the chief collaborator. Does that help out or get a little help?
1: Yeah, definitely. And one thing that's always helpful is, even if I'm having a bit of trouble with that dogma specifically, I have grown to just trust in the authority of the church. And just because the church has declared that that's something I can fall back on. And sorry, I just wanted to clarify.
0: Yes.
1: So if I found a particular apparition convincing, like is that appearance like the same type of appearance as like Moses and Elijah?
0: It would be similar, you know,
1: on the Mount of Transfiguration.
0: Yeah, it's not recorded in scripture like the others are, and yet we have great testimony, historical testimony, for example, for Fatima and how it was observed in various places by various people. And it wasn't a hallucination. Many people there, thousands of people there, including the secular newspaper, O Seculo, he witnessed it. So you have all, and then people, you know, miles away witnessed it. So yes, that is the testimony. This is evidence that God has given, that even if it's not recorded in the Bible, it still is testimony that defies natural explanation of what's gone on. So too the miracles associated with Our Lady of Lourdes. So too the tilma, which has been sustained for 500 years, associated with Our Lady of Guadalupe, and led to, remarkably, the conversion of the native Aztec Indians who had not been receiving Christianity well, in part because of the witness they had received by some of the conquistadors. So there we see a remarkable thing that overnight, with that tilma, the miraculous tilma, many, many thousands, many millions came to, over a brief period of time, came to our Lord. So yes, that is true, what you're saying. And then also, you know, struggling with the assumption, Scott Hahn, none other than Scott Hahn, great professor at Franciscan University of Steubenville, a friend and a mentor of mine, also had challenges with that same very doctrine, that same very dogma. And yet he said, "I, like you just said beautifully, Lucy, I trust in the church because I believe that Jesus Christ has founded it and sustained it as he said he would."
2: What do you think, Lucy?
1: Yes, and I'm so sorry. Just one last clarification. So, but the Transfiguration, like Moses and Elijah were there because they'd assumed like body and soul into heaven. So I was just wondering if that exact appearance of them, because they were united body and soul, like if in a Marian apparition, like is that just an appearance of spirit, or is that like an appearance of body and soul?
0: That's an interesting question. We know that she appears, she's visible, and even them, not to go too far afield, we know that with Elijah and Moses that they took on visible appearance. Whether they themselves were assumed body and soul, that's another question, but clearly they are in heaven with the Lord, and clearly they are with the Lord at the Transfiguration. With regard to the Blessed Mother, she certainly visibly appeared, as far as, you know, being able to touch and all that. That is a good, you know, I couldn't say that, you know, definitely but she certainly appeared, and she is body, soul, and heaven. So when she appears, we can be confident that, you know, it's not just her spiritually and that God is giving her a prerogative, but rather she's in her glorified body and soul because of her special prerogatives, and the assumption would affirm that. And so when we see that, we know that in seeing her, we can be confident that this is further evidence or an affirmation of her assumption body and soul into heaven.
1: Okay, thank you.
0: You're welcome.
2: Lucy, it sounds like Mary is the big topic for you as you consider coming into full communion with the Catholic Church. Yeah, we have a little 20 Answers book called 20 Answers Mary. I'd be happy to send that to you. I was also thinking of sending the 20 Answers the Rosary. What do you think of that, Tom?
0: Works for me.
2: Yeah, that's okay? All right. Hang on, Lucy. We'll send you those, too. If you'd like, just give us an address, and they are yours. We'll be right back with more Why Aren't You Catholic with Tom Nash on Catholic Answers Live.
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0: Welcome back. Catholic Answers Live. Tom Nash, our guest. I'm finally getting excited about the 250th anniversary of the birth of this nation, or I should say 250th birthday of this nation, because it's arrived.
1: It's the week.
0: It's the week of it.
1: I remember the bicentennial, and so it reminds us that we're getting up there, but we're distinguished elders of the church, I'd like to think.
0: Who among us that as a young person lived through the bicentennial will ever forget the tall ships?
1: Yes.
0: All the TV commercials.
1: The bicentennial minutes.
0: The bicentennial minute.
1: Yes.
0: Remember the bicentennial minute?
1: Yes.
0: And this has been another bicentennial minute.
1: And that's the way it was 200 years ago today.
0: Oh, yeah. Was that Walter Cronkite that did that?
1: Walter Cronkite did that. I think they took it, because he used to say, that's the way it is.
0: All right, let's back to the phones we go. Why aren't you Catholic? Our topic, Owen is in Minnesota. Owen, thank you for the call. Why aren't you Catholic?
2: Hey, guys. Thanks so much for having me.
0: Sure, we're happy to.
2: Hey, so I wanted to ask you a question about Peter and related to Greek Orthodoxy. I read Matthew 16, right?
1: Yes.
2: I read that you are Peter. On this rock I'll build my church, right?
1: Yes.
2: The gates of hell or death and Hades won't prevail against it, right? You read Isaiah 20:22, right?
1: Yes.
2: Where it's talking about the keys, the kingdom of David.
1: Amen.
2: Right? And it's talking about, it's in singular, right? Passing it on.
1: Yes.
2: My big thing with this is, how do you discern whether or not, okay, this means that the popes that we've had, I mean, we had before the schism of Eastern Orthodoxy and Catholicism, I think it was like 152 Roman popes, right? How do we distinguish whether or not, okay, these popes that we have can make infallible claims and that they have this jurisdiction over the church?
1: Yes.
2: Or if it's just the Orthodox claim of, well, he is a first among equals.
1: Yes.
2: Right? How do you discern that? How do you find, scripturally, historically, and theologically, how do you go about that?
1: Yes. Thank you very much, Owen, for the question. First off, I'd like to affirm our brothers and sisters in Christ in the Orthodox churches with whom we share all seven sacraments. And oftentimes you will see when a Protestant leaves one form of Protestantism and goes to another, then it's like, okay, it went from Lutheran to Episcopalian. But if he goes to Orthodoxy, Eastern Orthodoxy, that's a big problem. Like, for example, Hank Hanegraaff, recognizing the whole sacramental system and that Jesus Christ is not simply imputation of grace, but in fact that the sacraments have been given as a means by which we appropriate those graces, and that there is this thing called the Mass, and it is the one sacrifice of Christ which made present. So I want to affirm everything, and of course the beauty of the sacraments, that they are transformed, the beauty of confession, affirming John 20, that after we, particularly with grave sins, after baptism, that we go and receive anew and are made anew if we've committed mortal sin through the sacrament of confession, and our Orthodox brothers and sisters would affirm all that. The problem becomes in the principle of unity. And you see, for example, chapter 17, verses 20 to 23, where Jesus prays that they may be one as you and I, Father, are one, right? And you can't get any more one than the Father, Son, and the Holy Spirit. And we see that Jesus Christ, people talk about the nature of Peter's name, and some of our Protestant brothers and sisters will say, well, on this rock, your name is Peter, Petra, small stone, and on this rock, Petra, that is his faith or his confession of faith or Christ, that I will build my church. And it's like, well, no, wait a minute. We can look at John chapter 1, verse 42, where he is called Cephas, which is a Greekized form of the Aramaic Kepha, which means rock, that Peter is a rock. And why? Not that Peter is special per se, but going to your point about Isaiah 22, that Jesus is restoring the Davidic kingdom of Israel, which had a prime minister, and so that he had primacy. Because otherwise, how are we going to have unity? Because first among equals is not going to work, because we haven't had an ecumenical council, at least at the East, Eastern Orthodox have recognized, since, more than 1,000 years. They recognized the first seven ecumenical council. We've also seen the unfortunate disunity with some wars with regarding the Greek Orthodox getting upset about how the Russian Orthodox has sided with Putin as a head of Russia, and the Ukrainian Orthodox Church getting it the short end because of the war against Ukraine. And so we see the disunity there. I would simply say we see that he is the rock. We see it in the early church. We see, for example, Luke 21, verses 31 to 32, where they have asked, you know, Satan has asked to sift you all, the you. You don't get it necessarily in the English. It is plural, but I prayed for you, singular Peter, that you're, you know, you, after you, you know, fail, because he's recognizing that he's going to turn away, when you turn back, confirm your brethren. He's talking about Peter in particular, how Peter will confirm the brethren. So Peter and those who succeed him, that we have not just, you mentioned the old Isaiah 22, that was an office of succession, and that the corrupt Shebna is replaced by the righteous Eliakim. And we see in Acts 1 how Matthias takes the place of Judas, who took his life, God of mercy. How much more than the role of Judas's place, then we see that Peter need to have for that visible unity. And we see how in the early church it's affirmed, whether at Nicaea, particularly, you know, Peter has spoken in Chalcedon, Peter has spoken through Leo. We see the primacy of Rome about the ecumenical councils, that they had to be affirmed by Rome. We have excellent resources on our website which talk about this, about the Pope at the Council of Nicaea, also the Pope at Chalcedon, Pope Leo. And so these are all things visibly that even if you have imperfect men, that Jesus Christ, who promised that the gates of hell will not prevail against it, and therefore to have a visible source of unity, because otherwise we end up with disparity and disagreements among Orthodox about divorce and remarriage and things like that, which are very serious things because they impinge upon grace and mortal sin, etc. That this is how Jesus Christ has founded it, and there's always a primacy of Peter. We see it in Matthew 18:16, and we see it also in Luke 22, 31 to 32, and finally in John 21, among other places.
3: Owen, what do you think?
2: It's a lot.
3: Yes, that's why
2: that's
3: why I wanted to come back to you to see if there is it too much or what would be helpful.
2: Yeah, for sure. I guess getting pointed to where I should look is one thing I would ask for.
3: Sure.
2: That is definitely influential to like get your opinions, I guess. But
3: sure.
2: I think you have a strong point. I pray the grace of the Lord is with us and that we all come to the fullness of truth. So.
3: Amen to that, brother. Amen.
1: Besides, I think Sai is going to send you my colleague Joe Heschmeyer's book, Pope Peter. But in addition, brother, 24/7, our Catholic Answers, we have many resources, including What Catholics Believe, which is our foundational pillar of fire, pillar of truth pamphlet, which Carl Keating distributed and others World Youth Day back in 1993 in Denver. We also have, I did something called Pentecost and the Papacy. There's various things and various early church fathers and showing the primacy. So I encourage you to take full advantage of our website beyond the fact that Pope Peter is an excellent book that we'd be happy to send you as a gift.
3: I have to send it to him now?
1: I saw it on the screen, so I assume.
3: Tom's making me send you books, Owen. All right, I'll send you a book.
1: Is that cool, Owen?
2: Yeah, I would love that. And then I don't know if
1: yes, sir.
2: Clarifying one more thing.
1: Yes, sir.
2: Did you have anything to clarify on like the difference between like Orthodoxy? I don't think really mentions much about. Oh my gosh, why am I blanking right now?
3: I'll tell you what. Hang on, we're going to give
2: purgatory.
3: Oh, purgatory. You want to talk about purgatory? All right, you got to hang on because the music's playing. Hang on, we'll come back. We'll talk about the difference between the Orthodox and what Catholics might say about purgatory. Catholic Answers Live, right after this.
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0: Catholic Answers Live, Tom Nash, our guest. Why aren't you Catholic? Our question to our callers, and they've been very generous to call and tell us why. We've got a whole bunch of folks on the line, but Owen had one last question, and then we're going to give Owen the book Pope Peter if he gives us an address. But his question was, could you sum up what's the difference between Orthodox and Catholics as far as the teaching on purgatory?
1: They would believe in purification, if not a state or place of purgatory, but as our friend Michael Lofton does in one of his essays for us at Catholic Answers, he points out that in the Fundamentals of Christian Doctrine by Ludwig Ott, it says, out of consideration for the separated Greeks who reject the notion of a purifying fire, the official declarations of the council speak only of purifying punishments, not a purifying fire. So there would be recognized among the Orthodox about detachment and things like that, even if in fact, you know, about purifying punishment, even if they don't affirm the doctrine per se of purgatory. So it's closer than people think. I would encourage you to look at that article online, and also maybe Carlo Broussard's book on purgatory.
0: Owen, thanks very much. Hang on. We're going to send you a book, Pope Peter, and I am going to keep moving just because every single line full and not a lot of time. Why aren't you Catholic? Our question to our callers. Daniel is in Jerome, Idaho. Daniel, welcome. Why aren't you Catholic?
2: I'm not Catholic yet. I'm very interested to become Catholic.
0: Oh, how can we help?
2: So one of the questions that I have is, and I'm just going to ask this one because I know a lot of people are behind me.
1: Sure.
2: When we were just talking, or when you guys were just talking to the lady before the last guest, she was asking about Marian signs and appearances, and why don't we have any of the pieces of her like we do the saints?
1: Yes.
2: And I know I could read this in a book somewhere, but I love conversation, so I would like to ask you, how does that same question apply to the saints, wherein when a Catholic dies, they're supposed to stay in their bodily form, whether that's cremation in one like soul urn or container or as their body themselves? So how does that apply to the saints? Because all different churches all around the world have pieces of a saint in their
0: relics. That's a great relics.
1: Excellent.
0: Yeah, so why you can't spread ashes, you can't chop people up. But then we have the saints, parts of bodies all over the place.
1: Yeah, oftentimes it's just, first of all, regarding the faithful in general who die, that to put their right out of respect for the body is to entomb it and not to, shall we say, not to be too blunt, but make it into fish food by dropping it in the water or elsewhere on the land. That it is not respectful of the human body in general. That's a discipline that the church has. Regarding saints, and their relics, and again, this is because these are canonized saints, brother, and their association with our Lord Jesus Christ. We see that, for example, in 2 Kings verses 13, 20 to 21, verses 20 to 21 of 2 Kings chapter 13, where a dead man is resurrected after they tossed his body into the tomb of Elijah, and that in coming into contact, miraculously comes to life. So that we see that, oh my gosh, Elisha was such a holy man in the Old Testament that even touching his bones, that we see this remarkable occurrence. And so I've seen what you're saying. This is pointing out to those in particular who have been canonized, and because of we see the example of Elisha, that as a reminder how God has worked through intercessory prayer, he does so he can and has done so through the relics, that is, their bodily parts. We see it with Elijah in the Old Covenant, and so too we've seen it in the New Covenant. Of course, with the Blessed Mother, there were none, which is a further affirmation of the dogma of Assumption. But that's why you make the distinction between respect for the body on the one hand, but yet still respect and treating very holy the relics of the canonized saints precisely because they were such good friends of God, and God has blessed them and exalted them as his heavenly collaborators. And thus we distribute and take very seriously the relics because of their holy association with God.
0: Daniel, I'll give you a real quick follow-up. I want to make sure that we're, because you said you're interested in coming into the Catholic Church. I don't want to leave you without a satisfying answer. So did you have a follow-up, or are you all set?
2: Just kind of. I try to glean as much as I can from what you're saying. I guess, directly speaking, there's just an exception for canonized saints.
1: Yeah.
2: And that's just the way it is.
1: And the thing, too, is that with the canonized saints, Danny, we're not in the case of the, you say, rank-and-file Catholics, if you will. If they're spreading the ashes wherever, then those are going to be eaten by this, that, or the other, right? It's not respectful, whether it's in the water or on the ground. With regard to the saints, they are recognizing similarly, but in a different way, the holiness or the reverence for the body, the bodily remains, but so that they're not throwing them out there to be eaten, you know, spreading the ashes in the water, or dropping them in the air, wherever on the ground. Rather, they are encased in reliquaries, and they are entombed, if you will, but because of their holiness and because of miracles associated with their holiness, because they're good friends of God, they are, you know, you can still come and pray to the tomb of a close relative. In this case, you can go with these relics in different places, and because of their holiness and association with God, that we can draw near to God by recognizing by God working miracles as he did through Elisha. So in both cases, you're showing respect for the body, but we're giving special tribute to the saints because they're canonized and have a special holy association with God. And as God worked miracles through the relics of Elisha, so too he can in the new covenant through his saints.
0: Daniel, if you'd like, I'll send you Jimmy Akin's book, The Bible is a Catholic Book, if you'd like a copy of it. Thank you very much for it. It means a lot to us, actually, Daniel, and anybody who's not Catholic. When we say, if you're not Catholic, call this Catholic radio show, and you do, it means a great deal to us. So I'd like you to leave with something. And in addition to Tom's fine answers, The Bible is a Catholic Book, if you give us an address. The number here is 888-318-7884. If you want to tell us why you're not Catholic, we'd love to talk with you about it. 888-318-7884. Carlo is in Canada. Carlo, thank you for the call. Why aren't you Catholic?
3: Hello.
0: Hi, Carlo.
3: Yes. So, hello?
0: Hello. Go ahead.
1: What's your question, brother? Can you hear us?
3: Yeah, so can you hear me?
1: Yes, we can.
3: Okay, thank you.
1: You're welcome.
3: Well, first of all, I am. However, I've been approached with a dilemma that I'm not sure how to resolve.
0: Gotcha. Very good.
1: Okay.
0: How can we help?
3: Okay. So it's in regard to the death penalty. They told me, look, the catechism says that it's inadmissible.
1: Yes.
3: Because it attacks the dignity of the person.
1: Yes, yes.
3: And there was even an appeal to the cardinals from Catholic theologians, priests, and even a letter sent to the Holy See saying, you cannot do this. This is wrong. You're contradicting yourself because you cannot say this is wrong in principle.
1: Mm-hmm.
3: And then they told me about Aquinas, right? He says in Article 2, I think, is it lawful to kill sinners? And he says, although it be evil in itself to kill a man so long as he preserves his dignity, making it always wrong, yet it may be good to kill a man who has sinned, even as it is to kill a beast. So he's saying, yeah, a man can make some sins that basically makes him more like an animal, and it's okay to slay him.
1: When it, now, Carlo, what are you citing that from? Not. What do you cite? What is your citation of the last thing you're talking about? Of you made a citation or a reference.
0: Where is that? What are you reading to us, Carlos?
3: Yes, that's from Aquinas, Article 2, whether it's lawful to kill sinners, in reply to Objection 3.
0: Aquinas, Article 2.
1: Oh, yes. Oh, yes. St. Thomas Aquinas. Got it. Yes, and regarding, yeah. Here, in a nutshell, is that the Church where abortion is an intrinsic moral evil, always and in itself, everywhere wrong. The death penalty is not that per se, because we're not talking about the killing of an innocent. The Church has historically recognized the licit application of the death penalty. What we have seen with regard to Pope Francis, that Pope Francis, and given our culture of death, etc., that he has as an application, and my friend Jimmy Akin does a great job of pointing out that in terms of this is not a repudiation of the teaching. And in fact, when the Congregation for the Doctrine of the Faith came out, Cardinal Ladaria said No, this is to be read in harmony as a development thereof. So in terms of application, the church says, let us not do so, including because of a culture of death, but not that the church was always wrong. It is not an intrinsic moral evil, but the church says, at this time and age, do not, we should not apply it. So it's a question of application, not a rejection of the former teaching. And so that Catholics, out of obedience, say, okay, let us not apply it. And to affirm the dignity. It's not to say that you couldn't, in some circumstances, still do so. My friend Jimmy Akin, J-I-M-M-Y, last name A-K-I-N, look up his death penalty presentation on a closer reading of the Pope's presentation, and I think you'll see that there is a proper understanding. It's not a repudiation of the Church's allowed many years, but rather an application, given our times. This was not a repudiation of the church's teaching on longstanding teaching, which permitted the death penalty, but rather to say, no, we should not apply it, given our times and circumstances.
4: So the article he is where?
1: It's on Catholic.com.
4: By Jimmy Akin.
1: Jimmy Akin. You just put death penalty and Jimmy, and Pope Francis, those words in quotation marks separately. You will find that, and Jimmy does an excellent job setting the record straight on what the Pope did and didn't do.
4: Thank you, Carlo. We'll be right back with more Why Aren't You Catholic on Catholic Answers Live.
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0: Welcome back. Catholic Answers Live. Tom Nash, our guest. Why aren't you Catholic? Actually, I'm going to go to Ashley in Michigan because she's non-Catholic. So they're Catholics call during the show, but we prioritize non-Catholics who call because we asked for non-Catholic calls. Yeah. So we'll go to Ashley in Michigan. Thank you very much. It means a lot to us that you would call us. Ashley, why aren't you Catholic?
1: Thanks so much for doing your show, by the way. I'm not Catholic because my husband isn't Catholic, and I'll tell you why. For the past couple years or so, I've been listening to Trent Horn, love his stuff, I call myself a Catholic sympathizer. At church, so
0: sure.
1: I defend infant baptism, I defend Mariology, I defend all that stuff, but ultimately, my husband's the head of the household, and we go to a very conservative Methodist church, and, I pretty much get to, withhold a lot of that kind of faith, but ultimately, for me, I believe my husband is the head of the household, head of our faith, and even if I can try to convince him as much as I want to, if he decides where we go to church, I'm going to, follow that, so... And I don't want to split the family up, but what would you say to that?
2: Why is he not wanting to become Catholic? Is there something in particular that he has an issue with?
1: His family is Catholic, actually. He grew up Catholic, and it was a very bad experience.
2: Was it because of within his family or parish? Was there some kind of abuse or what within his family?
1: Yeah, it's within his family. Yeah,
2: okay.
1: No, he had positive experiences with the church, per se, but his mom in particular was very fire and brimstone about it.
2: Mm.
1: So I think he just wanted to
2: think you mentioned conservative Methodists, that they would be fire and brimstone, at least recognizing moral absolutes. But more to the point, I affirm husband as head of the household, and of course, Christ is ultimately the head of all of us. Is he open to the fact that you could still fellowship as a Methodist and yet you yourself could go through our OCIA out of respectful of your conscience, as some spouses have done?
1: So the thing is, I just don't have a lot of support on that front. I have a lot of duties. Work. I take care of young kids. So for me, I still continue to self-learn and stuff. But
2: got it.
1: He's fine with me, buying Catholic material and being a Catholic sympathizer is what I call myself. But ultimately, I don't want to split up the family by being very firm about, I'm going to go to Mass and you guys go to...
2: That's why I'm saying, Ashley, that perhaps you could continue to fellowship with the Methodists and perhaps go to a vigil Mass, potentially. And maybe, are there practicing Catholics among your in-laws or among other friends that you have that you can lean on for support? I only say that because it need not be that you have nothing to do with the Methodist, but that it can be as... you're walking with the Lord, that perhaps you could go to a vigil Mass on Saturday and still fellowship with Methodists on Sunday, even if I would recommend, because of the symbol of communion, that it affirms an ascent. They don't believe in the real presence. But I'm just suggesting exploring that and to seek support of people whom your husband respects, who are faithful Catholics, whether his brothers and sisters who might still be faithful Catholics, whether he has other friends, or whether people in your sphere of influence who might be faithful Catholics that could accompany you, and that you see this as something that you feel the Lord calling to, and that it doesn't have to be understood as a dividing of the family, because you could still fellowship in some respects with regard to the Methodists, and we still recognize them as brothers and sisters in Christ. But I would just explore that possibility of looking of ways to lean on Catholics who can support you in that regard and whom your husband might respect, and just keep on doing what you're doing about trying to grow in the faith and do all you can, but seek out the possibility. It need not be understood as a house divided, so to speak, but rather as, you're trying to grow in the Lord and be faithful to the Lord first and foremost, who is the ultimate head of all of us. And certainly prayers for you, Ashley, and your family.
0: Ashley, if I may interject. I think in a practical sense, Tom is exactly right. He's trying, as you are, trying to preserve the peace of the family. But I must also add, the peace of the family is not the highest good. And so the Catholic Church clearly teaches that no one can be coerced about beliefs, about their religious practices, convictions, or beliefs. You can find this in the Catechism of the Catholic Church. You can find it in the documents of the Second Vatican Council. So if you are called into the Catholic Church, no one, and so this does not have to do with disrespecting your husband, or no one can use coercion in any way to keep you from that. You have the right to that. That's a right that is yours. So I agree with Tom about preserving the peace of the family when all possible, but it is very important to say the peace of the family is not the highest good, and that if God is calling you into the Catholic Church, come into the Catholic Church.
2: One quick thing, actually, if I may. You're in Michigan. Can you tell me what diocese you may be in? Because I know there's different parishes that might be, that can provide support in Metro Detroit, for example, or elsewhere. Can you tell me which diocese? Is that okay to let me know?
1: I don't know which diocese, unfortunately. We just moved. So, but
2: give me a major city near you.
1: Everywhere around us.
2: Which city? Which one?
1: Flint, Michigan.
2: Oh, Flint. Okay, so your diocese of Saginaw. Yeah, there could be, you know, I think reaching out to the diocese and looking, you just moved, and I understand that. The good thing, too, is the online community and seeing perhaps through the diocese and elsewhere to reaching out and looking for strong Catholics in the area if you don't have any in your immediate sphere of influence, that could be a way, too, and especially guys who are there faithful Catholics that your husband has in his life or that he respects, whether family or friends?
1: Unfortunately, no. I think his mom kind of burned all those bridges, unfortunately. I came into the Catholic faith purely through just happenstance. I got baptized a few years ago, and okay. I said, well, what, you know, I started from scratch. Well, what do I believe and what do I not believe? And I slowly, you know, started, you know, agreeing with a lot of Catholic beliefs. And so here we are. I've been very patient, and I think I will continue to be patient.
2: Yes.
1: I think that.
2: And one last stop. Oh, sorry.
1: Yeah.
0: Go ahead. Please finish.
1: I was just going to say, you know, patience will, you know, hold out, and I'll just keep being faithful. And but I hear what you guys are saying, and I think I'm praying that somebody will come into our lives who's also Catholic. That's pretty much the only thing that I think that's the struggle, is I'm the only Catholic person speaking in his ear that, you know.
2: Sure. And one last thought for him to say, I'm very sorry to hear about what he experienced in his household, but to remember not to make a generalization from his particular experience. That is, if Jesus Christ founded a church 2,000 years ago and has sustained it ever since, then we look to that church in spite of those who have not given the best witness. And then we have many resources on our own website, you know, what Catholics believe, why, you know, how Jesus is sustained. You know, I talk about Pentecost and papacy, an essay I wrote earlier in this program mentioned that, to encourage him to take a closer look and to evaluate Catholicism in terms of our Lord Jesus Christ and not on the basis of the not-so-great experiences he's had with his own family, and that might give him, you know, a pause to reevaluate and to give a greater consideration to what the church is, and that it's not simply limited to what he experienced, but rather that it's a divinely founded and sustained institution, and prayers for you and your family going forward.
1: Thank you. I appreciate it.
2: You're welcome.
1: Thank you guys for doing what you do, and I wouldn't be so knowledgeable without it, so appreciate
0: Apparently
1: it.
0: Without Trent Horn. It seems like Trent Horn might be the primary culprit there.
2: But she called us, praise God. And God bless
0: thanks,
2: you, Ashley, and
0: thanks,
2: your whole
0: Ashley.
2: Family.
0: It was great to get to talk with you. Thank you very much. Off we go, Amarillo, Texas, where Alex is listening on the Guadalupe Radio Network. Alex, go ahead with your question for Tom.
3: Yes. Well, I just recently returned back to the Catholic faith after 38 years, and I was confirmed in my Holy Communion when I was younger.
2: Yeah.
3: And alongside my wife, same thing for her, but she hasn't come back to the faith. And I've been settled in loving her back through my fruit.
2: Yes,
3: and
2: good
3: I go
2: for
3: to
2: you.
3: St. Joseph's here, and so she goes to a non-denominational, and I can see that some things that they say from the pulpit are peppered with innuendos. And about 2 weeks ago, the preacher there said, because we don't worship saints. And I thought that was kind of a dig.
0: Really?
3: You know? And
0: you thought so, huh?
3: Yeah,
0: you are a perceptive sort, aren't you?
3: Yeah, and so I didn't really hit my wife up with anything because I want to stay. I know how the enemy works.
2: Sure, sure.
3: But I did take a note of it, and I did send him an email just to ask what did he mean by that, you know what I mean?
2: Mm.
3: And because I want him to understand that, please, if you're going to exercise those types of comments, please give our side an opportunity to respond to that. It's not fair that you get to say that and inject
2: yes.
3: that innuendo for
2: wow.
3: your own congregation. Therefore, leading, I didn't expand like this, like I'm telling you.
2: Sure.
3: But in the email, but I think those types of remarks keep people guarded and at bay, and so therefore they
2: yeah.
3: trust the preacher that's up there, so therefore they will not expand themselves in,
2: yes.
3: in their curiosity. I had went to an Acts retreat about 2 months ago, and that's when I came back to the faith because a lot of my reservations came back unfounded, and I thought, man, this is not what I was taught, you know what I mean?
2: Sure.
3: In the Protestant world. And so I think the table is stacked when it comes to people that think, well, I'm going to a non-denominational,
2: yeah.
3: it's a safe place, it's in the middle, it's whatever.
2: Yeah.
3: Looking back, I think to myself, I remember hearing a lot of comments like that. You know, the Virgin Mary, we respect her, but we don't bow down to her. And I'm like, yeah, that's right.
0: I got to let Tom like. Just respond because I love what you're saying, but we only have a minute. So, Tom, go ahead.
2: Yeah, I would just say, brother, when your wife is confronted by these anti-Catholic presentations, take them one at a time. We've got various resources, including the saints and how we don't worship saints and how they are the friends of God. And that, as I mentioned earlier in the program, that the prayers of a righteous man avail much. In James 5, how much more so the ones in heaven are the spirits of just men made perfect. Hebrews 12, verse 23, that they are the friends of God. They are collaborators. So we ask for prayers for those on earth, how much more for those in heaven. It is not necromancy. So I'd encourage in that regard, brother, and just take these issues one at a time and to show the history of the church, which these Protestant churches, God bless them, they are brothers and sisters in Christ, but they do not have, their doctrine does not go back 2,000 years.
0: I would tell you this, Alex. I think what's making it harder for ministers to say things like we don't worship saints and the Catholics do is the internet. I think more and more people are going to the internet and going, hey, the preacher said Catholics worship saints, but they don't. And I read all this Catholic stuff, and they definitely don't worship saints. So I actually think that's getting tougher, that little bit of misdirection is getting tougher. And I'm glad it is getting tougher because we never have worship saints. Thank you, Alex. Hang on if you'd like a book. Just tell Darren I said you could pick a book, and he'll suggest a few for you, Alex. We'd love to send it to you. Thanks to everybody who called. Tom Nash!
2: Good to be with you, brother.
0: Thank
2: God bless you.
0: Thank you very much. God bless you, too. And that'll do it for us. We'll see you tomorrow, God willing, right here on Catholic Answers Live.
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5: In June 2019, a group of five Catholic prelates composed a Declaration of Truths to address ambiguous and misleading statements made by those entrusted with the teaching authority of the Catholic Church. 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So, join Red Sea Catholic Apostolate now as we seek to know the truth about separation of church and state. All authority in heaven and on earth belongs to Jesus Christ.
6: Therefore, civil societies and all other associations of men are subject to his kingship, so that the duty of offering God genuine worship concerns man both individually and socially. 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Free exercise of religion means that a person has the right to express, exercise, and promote their religious beliefs in the public square. Our Lord wants every human being to gain the fullness of life and truth in Him and through His church. 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Know the truth. 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
9: Now your Monday overnight Sword Point weather forecast, which includes an extreme heat warning that continues until 9 Friday night, partly to mostly cloudy through the night with lows around 80, a gusty south wind at 35 miles an hour, partly to mostly sunny on Tuesday, highs in the mid-90s, it'll feel like 105 to 108 degrees, partly cloudy Tuesday night, lows in the upper 70s, partly to mostly sunny Wednesday, highs around 95, it'll feel like 105 to 108 degrees, partly cloudy Wednesday night, lows in the upper 70s, can't rule out an isolated storm early Thursday, otherwise sunny, highs in the mid-90s. That's your Sword Point weather forecast from the Sword, KSWCLP and KSWCLP.com. I'm Nowcast meteorologist Matthew Harding.
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0: 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This is talk number one, Divine Mercy, Icon of Light and Healing, by Father Christopher Crotty.
1: In the name of the Father, and of the Son, and of the Holy Spirit. Amen. O God Almighty, Father, Son, and Holy Spirit, we adore you profoundly. We offer you everything that we are. We consecrate our minds, our hearts, our intellects, our wills, our passions, our emotions, our families, our vehicles, our work, and everything we come in contact with. We place under the immediate protection and seal of your precious blood, O Lord Jesus. We place this conference under the power and protection and seal of your precious blood, O Lord Jesus Christ. We place each individual present here under the mantle of protection of our Blessed Lady. O Holy Spirit, you are the sanctifier, the healer, and the consoler. Come do your work. Sow your seeds of contemplation in our hearts, that we may worship as true sons and daughters, gazing upon the divine countenance of our Lord Jesus Christ. And so we say, glory be to the Father, and to the Son, and to the Holy Spirit, as it was in the beginning, is now, and ever shall be, world without end. Amen. You know, it's a blessing to be with you. I needed a renewal. So I know I'm among friends being in the renewal. You know, the charismatic gifts are so important in today's world. You know, and this should be, in many ways, our response to an era of scandaloso. It is only in the gifts and in the graces of the Holy Spirit that we can rise above the darkness of this world. Only in the power of the Holy Spirit. You might know everything there is to know about the faith. You might know every creed, every doctor of the church, but unless you live in the light of the Holy Spirit who has sent us by the divine mercy from the radiance of his divine countenance, we can get nowhere. And that's the truth. You know that. I know that. I mean, the priesthood today is under horrific attack. The family today is under horrific attack. Individuals trying to lead lives of holiness and celibacy and chastity, all for the kingdom of God, are coming under attack today. And so what is our response? Our response is to throw ourselves down before the divine mercy. You know, the divine mercy has its origins in a place called Poland. From a nun who was given these divine revelations from our Lord, Sister Faustina. But let me tell you about Poland. Poland is in a place in the world where there is a melding of the East and the West. The next country next door is the Ukraine. And the Ukraine persevered during the times of communism and have given the church hundreds of beati, hundreds of martyrs for the faith. And this place, this East and West, who knows the battle, who knew the battle against communism and persevered, there came a time in the Ukraine, right as the Second World War began, when all Catholic periodicals were shut down, Byzantine and Western and Eastern Catholic publications were all shut down. They weren't allowed to worship in public. The Ten Commandments were stricken from state houses. And so, if we reflect on the divine mercy, this is where our Lord, the divine mercy, comes out of. The devotion of divine mercy comes out of a place that understood persecution. And so, the divine mercy, if we think of the image, our Lord comes in and he blows up the darkness. I mean, he doesn't come in and pierce the darkness. This Son of God, our Lord Jesus Christ, blows it up. And all you can see is his face and his body transfigured. And guess what? Next weekend, we celebrate the transfiguration. And so as we gaze and bathe, we should become sunbathers, as one preacher said.

0: This place of quiet, the devil wants to interrupt. And he'll try to interrupt it with impure thoughts, with thoughts of anger, anything he can throw at that beautiful soul that God created, he will try to do. And so the way out of that is by constant immersing ourselves in the light. The light of prayer, the light of the sacrament of reconciliation, the light of the Eucharist. You know, let me tell you about the early fathers of the church. They are my heroes. I don't have any soapbox heroes today, because if they're soapbox, man, I'm telling you, they're coming down. Right? We don't need soapbox. We need guys that are proven, and the guys that are proven are the saints. And I'm not one of them. I need your prayers. I guarantee you that. But we can turn to St. Anthony of the Desert. We can turn to St. Sophronius and St. Irenaeus, who fought the Gnostics, and St. Cyril of Alexandria, and my dear friend Abuna Moses, one of the first fathers of the Ethiopian desert. And we can look at their response. And you know what their response was? The same response of divine mercy. Gazing upon the face of Christ constantly.
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0: You know, in the old cells, in the old caves in the desert, you know what they found, these archaeologists today? They have found the face of Christ, almost primitive, scratched into those walls. Because the monks knew that that was their only recourse, was Christ. Because if it wasn't the world coming after them, even though they were running into the caves, into the desert, the devil tried to get a hold of them. And so they knew that the way was the cross and the face of Christ and the mysteries of the Mass. That was what it was about. And to constantly plead the prayer of the publican, "Oh Lord Jesus Christ, Son of the living God, have mercy on me, a sinner." Praying that prayer as you're breathing. And this is the same prayer in the Divine Mercy Chaplet. "Oh, holy God, oh, holy mighty one, holy immortal one, have mercy on me, a sinner." The same prayer given again to the church. Our Lord reminding us, you must go back to the early church. And this is where the charisms flourished. The charisms flourished in the early church. As a matter of fact, one of the early fathers, Athenagoras, he said to his brother bishops in the year 325, the same year as the Council of Nicaea, he said, "My brothers, are we so concerned about the coffers of the church that we have forgotten about the charisms of the Holy Spirit?" Year 325. And don't we say that all the time among ourselves? Why don't more people believe? Why don't more priests pray over people? I mean, it's a good question. And so we have to pray in the renewal that there is a rising up of people in the charisms that they experience, but it has to begin with our own surrender. You see, the country's not going to be healed unless the family is healed. The family's not going to be healed unless the individual is healed. The individual isn't healed unless that individual surrenders and says, "I can't do it, Lord. You have to do it in me, for I am weak." St. Paul says this very same thing. "It is in our weaknesses that we are strong, because then we come to rely completely on Christ who is in us and not upon ourselves." Another early father tells us, "Miracles only seem extraordinary in a time of a lack of faith, but in reality they are the ordinary work and manifestation of the Holy Spirit to lead souls to the divine person of Jesus Christ." In other words, miracles in the church are ordinary. Miracles in the church are all the time. You know, every time I come to a conference or a mission, there's always an encounter in the power of the Holy Spirit. I like to wear boots. You know, once I went into boots, I couldn't come out of them. I still wear boots. People are like, oh, there's that guy that wears condoms.

0: That Boots, that crazy priest over there. That's all right. Boots are about warfare, you know? And so I was going to get my boots shined up. They had a couple nicks in them, so I stopped in the airport in, I guess it was Dallas. I lose track of what airport I am in. And I hopped up in there, wonderful African-American guy. And he knew what right away, because I can't travel and call her in the airports anymore. I come under too much attack. I've got to be ready for the conference. I can tell you stories, horror stories. And so I jumped in to the seat, and the wise man looked at me and says, you're a ministry, brother. I go, how'd you know? He says, I know. What do you mean, why do I know? He says, I'm in ministry too. I'm in ministry right here. He said, but I'm a deacon in my church as well. But he says, I do more work right here in the airport talking about Jesus Christ. He says, I see the devil all the time. I see, as soon as I talk about Jesus Christ, I see these people walking away. They don't want to encounter the truth because they don't want the commandments, because they don't want to live holiness. They want to live according to the passions. And so the divine mercy calls each one of us. It doesn't matter what state we're in. It doesn't matter if we're a student or a grandmother or a mother or a cop or a doctor or a lawyer or a construction worker. It doesn't matter. Every one of us in some way are called to live the lights of the Holy Spirit and His charisms wherever and whatever we're doing. But it doesn't mean that every one of us are going to have all the charisms. Very oftentimes, the Holy Spirit works with us where we are. Great, He gives me the gift of preaching. That's all about the Holy Spirit. Maybe He gives me a little bit of a word of knowledge or gift of tongue. But all the gifts are for the upbuilding of the mystical body of Christ. But if we ever begin to claim that that gift is ours, ooh, watch out. Because the devil's got us by the tail. That's the truth. In warfare, we've got to have armament. Our Blessed Lady is a shield. She's a spouse of the Holy Spirit. Now, let me propose something to you. If Our Lady is the spouse of the Holy Spirit, and the Holy Spirit gives every good gift, and she's spousal with the Holy Spirit, then by necessity, Our Blessed Lady has every good gift. I mean, let's go back to the early model of Our Lady. Sometimes our vision of Our Lady can be rather static. Our Lady has the gift of compassion. She has the gift of tongues. She has the gift of healing. That's why people flock to Lourdes and Guadalupe. As a matter of fact, one of my favorite shrines is right here in New Mexico, the Shrine of Chimayo. The crucifix of Esquipulas. There is more peace in that little chapel. You want to bathe in the light? Go there. But Our Lady is very present there. The Holy Spirit is very present there. And so Our Lady has every good gift. And so if we come to Our Lady as children, now let me ask you a question. If we're going to bathe in the divine mercy's light, and He is going to penetrate that darkness for us and give us the power of the Holy Spirit, our Lord asks of us one thing: to become like children. That's what He asks. The kingdom of heaven is made for such as these. So how do we become like a child? What is it that a child has that an adult has lost?
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0: Now I'm going to give you an example, and this example came from a wonderful preacher, now deceased about 20 years. His name was Father Luke Zimmer. And I studied Father Luke, and I was prayed over by Father Luke when I was actually a punk rocker. But I was a Catholic punk rocker. I never left the church. I wasn't one of these reconverts. I love punk rock music. I like the straight edge movement, you know? No drugs, no drinking. People don't even know about that part of the movement. But there, you know, Father Luke said, okay, I want you to take a baby. And I want you to put that baby, that two-year-old, in the father's arms, and he takes that baby and he throws that baby up in the air. And he swings that baby down around. What is that baby doing? Laughing with delight. Do it again, Daddy. Do it again, Daddy. Do it again, Daddy. Now I want you to take an adult and put that adult in the arms of an 80-foot giant. And the giant takes that adult and he throws that adult up in the air. What is the adult doing? Screaming in terror. So what does the child have that the adult does not? Trust. Trust. That child's not lost trust in the father's arms. And so that's what brokenness and weakness does. That's what, you know, when we're broken, we put a wall up, right? Someone betrays us, we put a wall up, and we know all about that, you know. Past 30 years, we kind of figured out some psychology, you know, that we could be affected by our parents who are alcoholics or whatever. We're going to feel those effects. But like a child who goes to their mother when they've scraped their knee. I know a little girl, she's named Elise. She loves Band-Aids. She goes through them like cotton candy. You know why? Because the Band-Aid represents a mother's love. And she wants to keep coming to her mommy to put that Band-Aid on. And so she goes through a box of Band-Aids every day. The same we need to do. We need to go as a child to our mother and to our father and ask for that Band-Aid every day. That our Lord can kiss each wound. You know, when our Lord heals us of memories, he doesn't enter into that memory and then cuts it off and throws it off in space. That's schizophrenic. Okay? Our Lord takes that memory and kisses it and puts it back in us so that we can walk upright again. That's holiness. And every one of us will carry battle wounds. Every one of us are wounded warriors for Christ. Now I want to bring into this talk tonight an image. And it's a very similar image when our Lord gazes at Mary Magdalene and he calls her name and says, Mary. And she turns to him and she says, Rabboni. I want you to visualize that you're standing on the walls of the church. And you're looking out into the field of combat, and you see every demon raid in battle, and you see the demon of lust and sloth and hatred and anger and fear and rebellion and rage and terror and torment and all of this garbage. And every demon is linked to the next demon by chains. Every single one of them. And all the chains lead into the hands of the big bad wolf, Lucifer. Every chain. And all these demons are encroaching on the church, and you're standing in your baptismal garment, looking at that field, that plain of battle. You're gazing upon it, and you're praying against the war of hell. And you have a crucifix in your hand, and you're madly making the sign of the cross with the crucifix as you look into that field of battle. That's what most people think is spiritual warfare. But let me tell you the reality. That really is there. And you really are standing on the walls of the church. But all of a sudden you hear a voice. My son. My daughter. And you turn and you gaze upon Christ. And the whole time during that battle, Christ was with you. And all of a sudden, you gaze into the face of Christ. And as you gaze upon Christ, you see him turn to the field of battle. And simply, he raises his hands and shows the demons of hell the wounds of his passion. And all hell goes screaming away. And every demon goes running towards the head demon, towards Lucifer. And Lucifer falls on his own chains and goes into the pit of hell. And that's what pride is all about. And so our Lord's radiant face is with us. He never leaves us. Even when we attempt to wander away, we have that seal of baptism upon us, that our Lord will walk with us. And there are different paths. Our Lord has different paths for every person. You know, one of the great errors in the spiritual life is to compare yourself with someone else. Don't do that. God has your own path picked out. And that's a word of knowledge for someone here in the congregation, because that came in, boom, from the Holy Spirit. Do not compare yourself to someone else, because Christ has his own path for each one of you. And so your goal is to continue to follow the face of Christ. Never get tired of it. Constantly engage the mysteries of the face of Christ. You know, I have a portrait of the Sacred Heart in my room back home in my monastery. And that face changes all the time. It changes. I see our Lord's countenance. I see a brightness of the eyes sometimes. It changes all the time. And I always ask the question to myself, is it me that's changing or the picture? It's a good question. But the more that we gaze upon the countenance of Christ, the more we will become saints. It's the best reflection for a mirror is the face of Christ. It will protect us from vanity. It will protect us from our custody of the eyes. It will protect our hearts from going astray, meditating and contemplating the face of Christ. And this is one of the greatest exercises for the renewal, for the charismatic movement. Because the more that we gaze upon Christ, the more we will become like him. The more that we become like him, the more full of the gifts of the Spirit we will be. The more light that we absorb from the light of Christ, the more we will be able to give light. We can't give what we don't have. The more that you encounter our Lord's face in Eucharistic adoration, in the sacrament of reconciliation, the more we will be fully absorbed in him and him in us. We will be with him, through him, in him, as the Mass tells us. And so we will have no fears of the dark side as long as we are focused on the light and on the face of Christ. Let me tell you a quick story about how our Lord can work. I was in a restaurant early morning, finished up Mass, and I was on my way to go to the hospitals and bring the sacrament of the sick. And it was a gloomy day. It was the middle of winter, not a leaf on any tree, and I was in a concrete jungle. I was downtown Louisville, Kentucky. And as I was sitting there enjoying my cup of coffee and my eggs, I hear this uproarious laughter. It's about 9 o'clock in the morning. This uproarious laughter coming from about 4 booths away. And they were very loud. And you know what my first response was?
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0: I was in a restaurant early morning, finished up Mass, and I was on my way to go to the hospitals and bring the sacrament of the sick. And it was a gloomy day. It was the middle of winter, not a leaf on any tree, and I was in a concrete jungle. I was downtown Louisville, Kentucky. And as I was sitting there enjoying my cup of coffee and my eggs, I hear this uproarious laughter. It's about 9 o'clock in the morning. This uproarious laughter coming from about 4 booths away. And they were very loud. And you know what my first response was? What right do those people have to be so happy at this time in the morning? Raise your hand if you've been there. Look at that. Yeah, I tend to have bad moods. You know, when we get holier, no more we're going to fight that stuff. But as soon as I thought that, I heard the Holy Spirit say deep inside me, what right do you have to judge of the joy that I'm pouring out in those hearts? I was like, boom. That was a boomer. That was like, bang. Kind of rocked me. And so I got up and I figured I'd make amends. You know, I'd try to turn aside this negativity. And so I walked, as I finished up, I paid my bill and I walked over. And I was just going to tell a gal, there were 4 very large, beautiful African-American women. Full of their dignity. And I walked up and I was just going to say, figure out which one's birthday it was and just say, happy birthday. That was my plan. That was my, as the military says, POD, plan of the day. And so I walked up, and as I walked up, it just so happens that the waitress at the restaurant was walking up with the biggest piece of chocolate cake I've ever seen at 9 o'clock in the morning. And so I'm looking at the chocolate cake, and then I'm looking at them, and they're looking at me, they're looking at the chocolate cake, and they're looking at one another. And I figured out which girl's birthday it was, and I looked at her and I said, hi, my name is Father Chris Crotty. I'm the associate pastor of downtown St. Martin's here in Louisville, Kentucky. And I just want to wish you a blessed birthday and to let you know that I'm going to be praying for you today and that God loves you and I love you and God bless your life, you know? And on cue, the waitress, on cue, leans over and says, and here's your chocolate cake, honey. And of course, the gal's crying now. I mean, she's never had this kind of thing happen to her. And now what's really interesting is that the restaurant, which was getting busier and busier, all the eyes were on what was going on. I mean, everybody was captivated by, like, what was going to happen next. And all of a sudden, her friend, who was sitting across the table, a little bit older than the other three, she looked at her and she said in her thick southern Louisville drawl, honey child, she said, you not only have your best friends your whole life sitting here in front of you. She says, you have this waitress come up to you and give you the biggest piece of chocolate cake in Louisville history. And then you have a priest come up out of nowhere and tell you that your life is blessed and that God loves you and that he is going to be praying for you all day. She says, don't you get it, honey? Your child is blessed by God. And all of a sudden, on cue again, the entire restaurant stood up and started singing happy birthday. It was the wildest, simple thing I'd ever seen the Holy Spirit do. He took an ordinary Shoney's restaurant on Prescott Avenue and made it into a church. because people were walking out, slamming each other in the back, going, hey, have a great day, you know, PG&E workers and cops, and I mean, everybody there, you know, it was just amazing. But it was a proof to me as a young priest, because I had only been a priest for 8 months when that happened. It is a proof to me that wherever the presence of the Christian is, there is Christ. And we have to be mindful of that and to remember that. That's something that is key. And that wherever that light of Christ is, where we are is the light of Christ. You know, the early saints knew this. Let me tell you. St. Anthony of the Desert, one of the early fathers of the desert, he woke up one day and he looked at the heavens and said in a very pious response, he said, well, Lord, it seems like I'm the holiest one in the desert. This is year 300. And our Lord, you know what his response was? No, you're not. Paul of the Sinai desert is holier than you are. And I'm waking him right up right now. I'm waking him up, and I'm going to send him to you. So Paul wakes up one morning, and of course his habit is made out of palm fronds, you know, that he's weaved. Imagine how itchy those are. And so he walks in this palm frond habit, and he wakes up to do his morning prayer, and he hears, go to Anthony in Egypt. He's south of Jerusalem by 350 miles. He's got to go to Egypt. So he starts. He picks up his staff. He's like, okay, Lord, I'll follow your way. And he starts walking. I don't know how many days he walked. I don't know how many months. But he encountered every obstacle to try to keep him. He had the devil appear to him and tell him this way, and it was the wrong way. And he heard from the Holy Spirit, no, don't go that way, go this way. And he finally got to the door of Anthony. I mean, you have to think of it. These guys are speaking different languages. And they're communicating. What does that mean? They're working in the gift of tongues. So Paul pounds on his door. And he says, let me in. I'm supposed to teach you to be more humble. I was sent here from God. And Anthony goes, says, go away, I know. Well, inevitably, he lets him in. He learns the lesson, and they break bread together. And then they argue over who's the father, because they're both fathers in their own rights. So who's going to break the bread, right? So one of the earliest icons the church has is of St. Paul and St. Anthony sitting side by side at table, breaking bread like this. But it's a reminder that even the saints were weak. St. Ignatius of Loyola, I don't know if I would have liked him. He had short man syndrome. He did. He wanted to take on the world. He wanted to take on everybody. And it was a cannonball that smashed in his leg that finally got his senses squared away. Right? St. Monica, you know, she was an alcoholic. She admits it. She says, oh, I used to go down in the cellar for a few sips every day. Uh-huh. So we call denial. I mean, the saints were broken people. But through the radiance of God. I mean, St. Rita, she wound up a street person. When both her sons died, all she wanted to do was enter the convent. She was eating out of trash barrels. But if you think of the saints that are transformed in the presence of the face of Christ, Francis of Assisi is given the stigmata at the face of Christ.
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0: Padre Pio is given the stigmata in front of the face of Christ. St. Rita is given the stigmata in the front of the face of Christ. It was a scrawled, simple painting on the side of a wall. I've been there. She receives the thorn in the head, the stigmata of the head. Every one of these saints are transfigured before an icon of Christ, the face of Christ. Saint Seraphim of Seraph died in front of the icon of what we know today as Our Lady of Perpetual Help, Saint Seraphim of Seraph, one of the greatest Russian mystics that now even the Western Church is recognizing the greatness of this Orthodox priest monk in the forests of Chernobyl in the 1860s. Every one of these saints lived and prayed in the presence of the face of Christ. And these were where the gifts were exhibited. Because there is an outflowing of the gifts of the Spirit in meditation on Christ. And so the icon of mercy, as we gaze upon the icon, and we pray before the face of Christ, O Lord Jesus Christ, Son of God, have mercy on me, a sinner. Which is, by the way, one of the earliest prayers of the church. In the Russian, it's called the Tchotchke. In the Arabic world, it's called the Shemarot. And it's prayed 33 times, each bead for the life of Christ. 33 times. As a matter of fact, I prayed. I was doing a conference. How much time do I have? All night long? Okay, let's go. I'll take that challenge. We could go. We'll keep going. Anyway, this is called the Shemarot. I brought some with me, so if you're interested. But anyway, the Shemarot, I was talking about the power of the name of Jesus. At the name of Jesus, every knee must bend, right? I was praying this prayer, preaching on the power of the name of Jesus and the Jesus rope, and I was holding this up in Colorado Springs, Colorado, at the Pikes Peak Convention Center at the Catholic Conference there. And an invisible force came down out of that air and snagged it from me in front of 3,000 people. And everybody went, oh, like this, terrified. And, wait. And I said, that's a good sign that the devil really doesn't like that prayer. Two little girls sitting in the front row, beautiful little girls, they yelled up at me, Father, don't worry. We saw where all the beads went. We'll get them. And it immediately put the whole congregation at ease. We go back to the child. The second capacity of the child, besides trust, is something we all need a good dose of. Because it's crucial to have this in our prayer life. And it's called holy awe. Holy wonderment. It's called holy awe or holy wonderment. It's the gift that the apostles had at the transfiguration when they beheld the face of Christ and they fell back in awe. And so we have to ask ourselves, when was the last time we were awe-stricken? When was the last time we were blown away by something that God was doing, even if it's simple? Because if we don't have that capacity, we need it back. Because we have been shocked by our culture. We've been desensitized by our culture. We've been brainwashed by our culture. And so by meditating on the face of Christ, it brings us back in a way to becoming childlike for Christ. And part of being childlike is that wonderful gift of trust and the gift of holy awe. And so here's your exercise. When you go home, have your holy corner. And in that holy corner, you place the face of Christ. And you visit that holy icon every day. And you will see your lives change. And you will see your families begin to change. Because you are changing. Because you are given a new hope. And all the product, every reality of growth that we have in the Christian life, the documents of Vatican II tell us that all the gifts of the church come from that font, the Eucharist. The Eucharist is the font of every grace in the church. And one of the graces that we're talking about tonight is the icon of the face of Christ and what that can do to our hearts, how it can transform our hearts. Though that your hearts be as cold as stone, they will become as warm as a real fleshy heart. Though your sins be as crimson, they will become white as snow. The power of our Lord. And so trust, holy awe, and three more principles. So everybody got that trust and holy awe? Remember, got those 2 points? All right, three more points. Number one, the three parts of healing. The three parts of healing are one, prayer. Now, you're thinking your prayer, but I'm going to beat you to it. It's Christ's prayer for us that begins prayer. Because all prayer comes as a benefice of Christ's prayer to begin with. Our Lord tells us this at the Last Supper. He says, Simon, Simon, I have prayed for you that your faith may not fail. And once you have arisen, meaning you have been forgiven, then you must get up and go back to your brothers and raise them up. In other words, our Lord was prophesying Peter's betrayal at the table.
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0: Number one, prayer. So our Lord's prayer, to respond to the prayer that Christ has already prayed for us upon the cross. To respond to the prayer that our Lord has already prayed and saw our face at the agony of the garden. We are responding, every time we pray, we are responding to the prayer of Christ for us already. In other words, we can't merit anything for ourselves. Christ merited everything for us from the cross. And what this does is it breaks the back of Pelagianist heresy. If any belief that we can make a change in our own life, well, we got another thing coming, you know. This is why everybody makes New Year resolutions and they break them every year, because they're not rooted in Christ. So the second part of healing is the touch. The lepers come to Christ. They are touched. They are healed. They are made clean. And so the reality is that we have to make ourselves available to Christ's availability. Christ is available to us at all times, at all places, because He is God. And so His availability is infinite. And so we must connect with His availability. And that means remaining in His time. You know, we want fast food mentality. Yeah, I'll have the quarter pounder value pack, three novenas. Doesn't work that way. Novenas are good. But don't promise God five so you get a piece of candy in the candy store. It's complete reliance upon God and His mysteries. Know that He will do what He knows is best for us. And if it means we're waiting for that drug addict that we're praying for in our family, and we've been praying for him for 3 years, and we've been praying for him for 4 years, it means that it's God's time when that young man is healed, or that young woman. I know, because we prayed for my cousin for well nigh almost 15 years. And now he's writing icons. The truth is that it is always about our Lord's time. And so the touch, and it's waiting in Christ's availability, waiting upon His availability, being with Him at all times. And He will make things all right. And then the third part of healing is the thanksgiving. How many times do we receive and we don't thank? You know, I even thank God. I'll never forget. I was in the Mall of America in Minneapolis, St. Paul. I was preaching a mission down the street. And I just had to get away. It was the middle of winter, 20 below zero. And I just had to go walking. I mean, I had heard hours of confessions. And I was about ready to bang my head against the wall. And I said, I'm out of here. So I went down to the Mall of America. And I'm wandering around, just kind of in a daze. Hadn't slept well. You never real sleep real well on a mission. And I'm wandering the mall, and I'm hanging out by the fountain, and like three tiers up, this little girl is waving at me. I said, oh, isn't that nice? She's waving at her mommy. So I turn around. There's no mommy back there. So I'm standing there, you know, I'm kind of... And I was kind of embarrassed. Now, how does a little six-year-old girl embarrass a 41-year-old guy? And so I'm standing there, and I'm like,
3: and I looked around to make sure no one was looking. And I went, and she went.
0: I mean, do we thank God for those events? Because that was the Holy Spirit saying, yeah, baby, you're on the right track, keep going. Do we look for those events? Do we see the innocence of a child and praise God? Do we see his creation and praise him? I remember I was in a concrete jungle. I mean, I was right in the middle of warehouses, and then there's this big German edifice rising up in the midst of all this stuff. And this parish was in broken area. I mean, the crematorium was three blocks away. So the middle of summer, in the midst of humidity, you're smelling burning bodies. And then we had the Alpo dog food plant down the street. And then we had this big billboard with a gal in a bikini. And then we had four brothels around the parish. Hell's Angels Motorcycle Club across the street. An abortion center a block and a half away. And a satanic coven up the street. I mean, what more do you want, right? That's like a recipe for World War III. And I'm in the midst of this. And I'm standing there going, oh Lord, another day in the concrete jungle. And I'm standing there looking at the only greenery in that whole area was a piece of lawn between the church and the rectory. And so I'm standing there looking at the lawn. Even that green helps. And I happen to look over off the embankment of the church. It's kind of about a 6-foot drop down to the parking lot. And I'm looking down there. And there's this squirrel in the middle of the parking lot. And he's looking at me. Squirrel takes off, comes behind a car on the street, bops down and in front of the front left tire, pops up, looks at me. There were 8 cars down the street. Car jumped underneath the next car, went to the front left wheel of the second car, pops up in front, looks at me. I said, it's not going to do it again. Do you know that squirrel did that 8 times? And looked at me every time? And I was thinking God wanted me to give me some consolation in that concrete jungle, and I was complaining that there was no wildlife there. And I just had a squirrel look at me 18 times. I mean, tell me God's not present. And then I realized that God, that squirrel had been created for me, for my enjoyment in that moment. I mean, it's a riot, but it's true, you know? And so God does his work, and we have to believe. Now, here's the funny thing. You know, we're really called not to be believers. You see, the problem is there's a big distinction between belief and faith. I believe that Abraham Lincoln was a president. I don't have faith that Abraham Lincoln was a president. Right? There's your difference. Belief is an intellectual assent of the mind to some truth. But it's not what's instilled in us through the gift of what is called faith. That is a supernatural gift. And grace, by definition, according to St. Thomas Aquinas, grace is a power which calls us from a nature to a nature we cannot attain on our own. Therefore, the need for grace. And so faith, this grace of faith, the problem is, in the English language, we do not have a verb form for faith. Think of it. Do we have a verb form for faith? Faithing? Or better yet, faither. It doesn't exist. And so we're forced to use belief, believer, believing, because we don't have that form in the English language. But St. Paul is speaking of the gift of faith in action, which means it is a verb form of faith, faithing. And so we truly are faithers. We truly are faithing in someone who is Jesus Christ, who is our icon of hope, our mercy, and the fulfillment of every aspect of the truth of the desires of our soul. And the final desire of our soul is heaven. Glory be to the Father, and to the Son, and to the Holy Spirit, as it was in the beginning, is now, and ever shall be, world without end. Amen. God bless you.
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0: Welcome to The Church and the Poor with Father Richard Ho Lung, founder of the Missionaries of the Poor in Kingston, Jamaica.
1: This is Father Raymond De La Cruz of our community, and we will have our next talk on church and the poor.
2: I'm sure there are many of you who are devoted to Jesus, the Divine Mercy. And I too make sure that I am part of it. And in my own ministry in Jamaica, one of the things that I do whenever I'm being called to bless a dying man who is not of our faith is to pray with him with the scriptures, and then I would insert the chaplet of the Divine Mercy. And believe it or not, one day, a man whom I've been trying to speak Christ to him, because he has been a very, very difficult man in terms of believing the faith, said, "Father, would you explain to me why do you say, for the sake of his own sorrowful passion, have mercy on us and of the whole world?" And he said, "Why passion? Why mercy? Why the world?" And I explained to him the depth of the mercy of Jesus. And he said, "Why do you have to repeat it over and over again? Is that not enough for you just to say once the prayer and you say it over and over again?" I said to him, "When you knock at the heart of Christ and you knock so hard, I think he will open it also so many times for you. Isn't it, brother?" And he said, "You make sense, but I will think about it." Brothers and sisters, you may believe or may not believe, but the man said one day to me, "Father, I want to be baptized." And I said, "What?" "Yes, I want to receive Jesus for the sake of his passion and for the sake of my family and the whole world." The sweetest moment that I recited the Divine Mercy, brothers and sisters, is when I was at the deathbed of this man, when he could no longer speak because he had a cancer of his throat and the virus has already eaten his whole system. But every time I say, "For the sake of his sorrowful passion," he will clasp my hand and press it hard, because I knew he was knocking hard at the door of Christ's mercy.
0: For more information about the Missionaries of the Poor, go to missionariesofthepoor.org.
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4: This is Father Ed Sovia. Why do we need to go to confession? 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
7: A Eucharistic miracle moment from the archives of Blessed Carlo Acutis. During Easter of 1461, Mrs. Jehan Leclerc brought her 12-year-old son, Bertrand, to the Church of St. Bartholomew. Bertrand had been paralyzed and mute since the age of 7 due to a terrible fall. When the time for communion arrived, he indicated to his mother that he also wanted to receive Jesus in the Eucharist. Initially, the priest did not want to give the young man communion because the boy was not able to go to confession given his muteness. The young man, however, continued to beseech the priest for communion, and in the end, the priest did permit him to receive it. From the first moment that Bertrand received the host, he began to feel shaken by a mysterious force. He was able to move and to speak. He was cured. According to the document, handwritten immediately after the miracle, Bertrand's first words were, "Our help is in the name of the Lord." The most authoritative document that visually describes this miracle is the painted manuscript preserved to this day in the Cathedral of La Rochelle. Jesus is truly present in the Eucharist. This message was brought to you by John Leap's organization. For more information on Eucharistic miracles, please visit www.therealpresence.org. God bless and Ave Maria.
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10: Now your Monday overnight Sword Point weather forecast, which includes an extreme heat warning that continues until 9 Friday night, partly to mostly cloudy through the night with lows around 80, a gusty south wind at 35 miles an hour, partly to mostly sunny on Tuesday, highs in the mid-90s, it'll feel like 105 to 108 degrees, partly cloudy Tuesday night, lows in the upper 70s, partly to mostly sunny Wednesday, highs around 95, it'll feel like 105 to 108 degrees, partly cloudy Wednesday night, lows in the upper 70s, can't rule out an isolated storm early Thursday, otherwise sunny, highs in the mid-90s. That's your Sword Point weather forecast from the Sword, KSWCLP and KSWCLP.com. I'm Nowcast meteorologist Matthew Harding.
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15: EWTN Radio, in partnership with Ave Maria Radio, presents Christ is the Answer with Father John Ricardo. Father Ricardo is a priest and parish pastor in the Archdiocese of Detroit. He also serves as a consultant to the Archdiocesan Department of Evangelism, Catechesis, and Schools. Father Ricardo completed his graduate studies at Sacred Heart Major Seminary in Detroit and the Gregorian University in Rome. He was ordained in 1996. This episode is entitled, RCIA for Catholics Number 4, Holy Spirit. Today's show is program number 749. And now here's Father John Ricardo. We hope you enjoy.
16: We said last week that the model for what we're trying to do is something much like what we would do for those who are coming into the church. So we're trying to cover some basic topics. Tonight we're on the third person of the Trinity, so we've done the Father last week. The first week we did Jesus, tonight we're going to do the Spirit. We also said last week that in doing this, we're obviously being very selective of what we do and do not talk about. Well, there are volumes and volumes and libraries that are filled with writings on the Holy Spirit. For much of yesterday and all of today, I'm just really convinced that the Holy Spirit really wants to do something tonight in people's lives. I talked to some guy last week and he says, you know, that wasn't exactly what I was expecting. I was expecting something a little bit more impractical, if you will, than it was to actually send me to go and get to know the Father who loves me. He was surprised by that, encouraged by that. I sense even more so tonight, just so aware as I am in my own life, but as a priest in particular, of how all of us are hurting in some way. It's not that some of us are hurting. We're all hurting. It's just in different ways. And I just am really convicted and convinced that tonight the Holy Spirit wants to move among us. So hopefully as we weave our way through some scriptures and whatnot, we can let the Holy Spirit really speak to us. I titled tonight, The One Who Answers the Cry. The Holy Spirit goes by many titles. One of my favorite titles in the scriptures is when Jesus calls the Holy Spirit the Paraclete. He says on a number of occasions in John's Gospel in particular that I will send you a Paraclete, or the Paraclete will come. Paraclete is a legal term, actually, in Greek. It has to do with someone who is something like your defense attorney. And the fathers of the church always used to say, just as we have an accuser, that would be the devil, so too we have a defender. And the defender is, in a real way, the Spirit. But one of the more profound ways, or maybe more poetic ways, that you can define the word paraclete is the one who answers the cry. And so I want to look tonight at two cries in particular that I think are common in all of our lives. The first cry, I'll summarize by a glimpse of maybe the last couple weeks of my life. On any given day, I talk to umpteen people, both in my office, on the phone, via email, through letters, who are all just really hurting. So I got a young boy in my office who's a typical teenager going through all the teenagers go through, trying to figure out how it is he's supposed to live when he feels rejected by the girl who he thought he really loved. That's a common experience for all of us. We've been there, especially at a younger age. Huh? You have the beginnings of attraction. You begin to just kind of awake and whatnot, and you make yourself vulnerable to somebody at that age. And for whatever reason, the person no longer seems to be interested in you, and life is not worth living. We look back at it now with lots of perspective, but when you're 14, 15, 16, 17, life is not worth living. So he's got a real hole right now in his life. He's seriously trying to find a reason to live. That's followed by a woman who walks in who just found out that her husband's addicted to pornography, and she's trying to figure out how it is that she's supposed to cope with the sense of feeling used and abused and exploited and betrayed and all that goes along with that. And then I talk to the husband, who knows he's got a wound. He's got a wound because he knows he's hurt his wife, and he's got a wound because he knows he's not living the way he wants to live, not just the way he should live, the way he wants to live. And he realizes his addiction is an attempt to satisfy this God hole that he has in his life, that is longing for something. It's followed by another guy who was raised by an alcoholic father whose mother used to beat him. That's followed by a woman who was sexually abused by several members of her own family. That's followed by another couple that's just kind of fallen out of love with each other and doesn't know what to do right now. And one of them is trying to put pieces back together, and the other one's not quite so sure. I mean, I can go on and on and on. This is our lives. These are the things that touch us all in one way or another. These are some of us, but we could list any number of things that we all experience. And all of these things, in one way or another, I suggest, manifest the first cry that we long to have heard and answered. And the cry is, I'm just longing to be loved. That's the deepest desire, huh, that exists within all of us. So tonight, as we look at the Holy Spirit, this flows straight out of last week. Huh? I mean, last week we looked at the fatherhood of God, the God who is love. That's what 1 John tells us. And the homework, if you will, or the challenge to all of us, was really to do all that we could this past week to spend time asking Jesus to show us the Father, to heal the wounds that we have, perhaps because of our own fathers, who, good as they might have been, were absent, or perhaps they were those abusive fathers, or were negligent, or just didn't live up to all that we would have wanted them to live up to be, which has left a scar in us. And the desire, in a particular way, that I have for all of us, and that I have for me, maybe more for me than all of us, is for us to know the Father's love for us for who we are, not for what you can do, not for your skills, not for your talents, not for your looks, not for your athleticism, not for your musical ability,

stay the way we are, but he loves us the way we are. You don't have to earn anything. You can't do a single thing. I can't do a single thing in life to make God love me anymore. This conviction, the sense of being convinced within us that we are loved. This is not some selfish desire. This is nothing that's inappropriate. This is not something that the really holy people don't long for. This is precisely what holy people do long for. It's the only thing, ultimately, which really matters. Everything else will be taken from us in life. Everything else will be taken from us in life. The only thing that lasts is love, because God is love. And you can take everything else from me, and I can lose everything I have. I can lose the ability to teach, the ability to walk, the ability to play the things I like to play in terms of athletics. It doesn't matter. But you can't ever do anything that can separate me from the love of Christ. Nothing can do that. That's why it means so much to know that we're loved. And so many of us spend so much of our lives and so much of our energy and so much of our attention trying to present to others, whether at home or at work or wherever we might be, some sense that we are lovable. Because deep down, many of us are afraid because of the things that we've done in our lives that we're really not. The reality is, you really are. Not only are you lovable, you are really, really loved. And my hope tonight is that the Holy Spirit will be at work within us to really help us to know this and to experience this. I often use the analogy of, you know, when you find especially a young man, a young woman, when they first begin to love somebody else. We use a boy typically because there's such a dramatic transformation in a young boy when he falls in love with somebody, because drastic things happen, like he bathes, combs his hair, and he might even tuck his shirt in and pull his pants up because they're hanging down to the middle of his thigh. I mean, there's just this tremendous change that comes over any two people of any age, in all honesty, huh? When they meet somebody and they begin to experience being loved. The reason why that changes so much is because what you've had before this is the sense of being isolated. Then all of a sudden somebody comes into your life and, you know, the image I use is they kind of walk this way, and then all of a sudden they just walk this way, you know, and life is just really great. There's a sense of freedom and a sense of confidence and a sense of joy because, you know, you may not think much of me, but somebody loves me. And they know that because they were on the phone last night till 3, or they got 17 emails today from the person, or they spent 6 hours with each other. I mean, whatever. I mean, there's this sense of, not just a sense, there's this experience of someone's come into my life and I know I'm loved. And even though I didn't feel like I was in isolation before, now, in retrospect, I know I was in at least some sort of isolation because life is great now, and before it all just looks kind of dreary now from this side. So from our own lives, we know that. You know, you think of the person who's come into your life who you married, or a child who's come into your life, or a great friend that you have in your life, whatever it might be, and the change that it makes. Well, imagine the change that happens when you come to know that that's the truth of how God loves you. It's one thing to be loved by a fellow creature, but objectively speaking, it's amazing to be loved by the creator of the creatures. One of my favorite images from the fathers of the church is from St. Augustine, who used to say that we are all like brides who wake up on the day after our wedding and we just stare at the wedding ring. And we go, wow, that is one really nice ring. And you forget the guy who gave it. Yeah. And so we fall in love with the gift, and the gift eclipses the giver. And Augustine uses that to talk about something like the essence of conversion is turning from created things to the creator. That's the basic sense of conversion. And the challenge of having a God as good as God is and as generous as God is that his gifts are so great, and especially the gifts of each other, the friends that we have, our spouses, our children, our parents, our siblings, our brothers and sisters in the Lord. The gifts are so great, but they're so good that they can eclipse him. And tonight is, among other things, a night to realize, even if we just have to do this objectively, and then we got to ask the Lord to convince us of this, in our prayer, that if it's the case that the gifts bring us so much joy, the giver must be able to bring more, because he gave the gift. And what he most wants to give is himself. Great story at the end of St. Thomas Aquinas' life. He had a vision of the Lord who came to him and said, Thomas, you have written so well and so faithfully of me these many years. What would you like me to give you? And Aquinas said to the Lord in prayer, I will have thyself, Lord. Because he knew that as great as all the gifts are, what I really want is I have this infinite desire to be loved, which requires an infinite lover, which is God, who again is not some cold, mechanical, disinterested

entity. He is Father, Son, and Holy Spirit who longs to give himself to us. So that's what I want to happen tonight. This can't happen by me talking, and this can't happen by you wanting it to happen. Only God can do this. But it's most important to know he wants to do this. And I don't want you to take my word for that. I want you to take his word for it. So just flip open your Bible real quick. We're going to look at a couple passages. First is Luke 11. You didn't bring it, you can look on with your neighbor. If they didn't bring it, you both should leave. Luke 11, starting in verse 9. A passage that we're well familiar with, the ending of what it is that Jesus is saying here. I tell you, ask and it will be given you. Seek and you will find. Knock and it will be opened to you. For everyone who asks receives. And he who seeks finds. And to him who knocks it will be opened. Everyone, not some of us, not the elite, everyone. What father among you, if his son asks for a fish, will instead of a fish give him a serpent? Or if he asks for an egg, will give him a scorpion? If you then, who are evil, know how to give good gifts to your children, and here's the key, how much more will the Heavenly Father give the Holy Spirit to those who ask him? Oftentimes we take this passage and we get confused because we've asked for lots of things in life and we haven't gotten them. We've knocked and the door just seems to be bolted shut. We seek, but we don't seem to find what it is we're seeking for. That's because we misunderstand what it is that God most wants to give. What he most wants to give is himself. And the way he gives himself is precisely by the power of his Spirit. Flip to Romans. Romans 5. The ending of Romans 5, Paul writes, God's love has been poured into our hearts through the Holy Spirit, which has been given to us. This is not a cute expression. This is not some sort of sappy Hallmark card. God's love has really been poured into your heart. This happened in baptism. It concretely happened. The Holy Spirit is alive in you. He may be dormant in you or in me. He might be sleeping or seem to be sleeping. He might need to be woken up, or he may need to wake you or me up. But the Holy Spirit dwells in us. The very love of God lives in your heart and mine. For no other reason than to convince you of the reality that you are loved, so that you can find the freedom, and so that I can find the freedom that we long for, so that you don't have to worry about, and I don't have to worry about all the facades and the masks that we so often put up. Some of those are necessary in life, because we don't want just anybody to indiscreetly know about us, but some of us even put masks and facades up in front of the people who most love us, because we are afraid that they won't love us if they really knew all about us. God knows everything about me, the things that I don't want anybody in this room to know, and he still loves me. And so it is for each and every one of us. He not only knows every hair of our heads, he knows everything. He knows my thoughts, the ones I'm proud of and the ones I'm not so proud of. He knows it all, and in spite of it all, he still loves me, and he's calling me on to greater freedom and to greater life and to greater holiness. God wants to do this. I mean, he really does want to wake us up to the reality. He wants to convince us that we are loved by God. Flip forward again to 1 John. First letter of John, chapter 4, verse 10. And this is love. Remember, we talked last week about revelation is healing. The word of God is revealed to us so that you and I will find healing, so that we'll be put together. We're all like Humpty Dumpty. That's just a great little story of humanity. We all are broken into little bits, but there really is someone who can put us together again, and that's the Lord Jesus, who does that precisely by the power of his Spirit, who's been poured into my heart and to yours, and he's trying to make me whole, and he's trying to make you whole. Let this hit you, huh? Not that we loved God, but that he loved us and sent his Son to be the expiation for our sins. A little bit later on in verse 19, we love because he first loved us. There's nothing you did to earn the cross. Nothing. Nothing I did to merit redemption. What merited redemption was getting lost. I earned getting put on the shepherd's shoulders because I wandered away. That's how I earned getting put on the shepherd's shoulders. I was the stupid sheep who got up, left the fold, and wandered down the hillside. And he in his great love came looking for us. So not for anything that we have done, not because we've earned anything, not because I somehow made the cut or measured up to the grade or passed the scale, simply because

0: because he who is rich in love and mercy chose to create me and to create you. And all of life is simply supposed to be a response to God. I don't think I can stress enough how many of us live lives trying to save ourselves. That's a heresy, actually. It's Pelagianism. That somehow we can just save ourselves. That all Jesus needed to do was to give me a good example. And that if I can just follow his good example, I'll be all right. I'm incapable of doing a thing. That's how deformed my will is. I am incapable of doing anything on my own. I am utterly dependent upon grace. But so many people think and they live their lives hoping to have somehow amassed enough goodies or bonus points or favors or gold stars so that when they die, hopefully God will look at them, weigh them on the scale, and find them, you know, to be a significant enough weight to let them in. You can quit. One of the greatest passages for me in Paul in his letter to the Philippians, it's in chapter 3, where Paul, who's a Pharisee, who is striving his whole life to keep the law, and in so doing, he thinks he will save himself, that he'll respond to God, he'll keep the commandments, he'll do everything perfect, and then God will reward him at the end of his life. This is his whole mindset. And then he gets blinded by Jesus. And it's not like he discards the law. We'll look at that in a second. He comes to a deeper and more profound understanding of it. But Paul, as he's in the throes of his conversion, says, I am no longer striving for perfection on my own. That was how I used to live. I don't have to live that way anymore, in the sense of striving for it on my own. Now all I'm trying to do is to make a response to the one who has become man for me and offered up his life upon the cross. That's what I'm trying to do. You get how drastic this difference is? One is trying to earn favor. The other is realizing I'm already favored. Now I just want to love the one who loves me. The one keeps the law out of fear. The other is empowered to keep the law, to keep the moral life, from a very different foundation. It's out of simple gratitude and a confidence in the Father who gave this law so that I would find freedom. There is, I think, a tremendous need and a very urgent need for all of us and for everyone in the church to see the centrality of Jesus' cross, to see the love that it manifests, and to really understand that our lives are to be a response to this. I don't know how many crucifixes in my office and my house. Almost every wall has at least one for lots of reasons. One is because I don't feel God's love, so I need to see it. But it's also because I want to be reminded of all he's done for me. I have very few memories as a child. I don't have very many memories from this morning, but my strongest memory as a child is of the parish church where I grew up and this massive crucifix that we had on the back wall, and of just seeing the crucifix on the wall and of knowing, I wouldn't have articulated it this way at whatever age I had this memory, I'm sure, but I know it now, of knowing that's God, that happened for me, somehow I have to respond to that. I just knew that was done for me. Much like we talked about 2 weeks ago when we looked at the person of Jesus, if that happened, the cross, if that happened, it matters. It matters for everyone, and it matters for me personally, if he has done that. There's this great need, I think, to see that that is the Lord who has done that for us in love, and that our lives are to be a response to this. And I don't need to see this intellectually. I need to know this profoundly. And the Holy Spirit who dwells in you and me, who's been poured into our hearts, he wants to do that. He wants me to experience that the cross was for me. This has incredible ramifications for all of life. Think of something like forgiveness. How different it is to forgive somebody who's wronged you if you don't know that the cross was for you personally. The moment you know the cross was for you personally and that you deserve to be on there, that I deserved to be on there, and I'm not on there, the one who made me is on there, and he's poured out his mercy for me. If I know that, if that's my experience in life, then even as difficult as it is, it flows through me onto the people who wrong me. It can't not. Versus the person who doesn't understand the centrality of the cross, who doesn't know that he's first or she's first been loved by God, who doesn't know the mercy that they've received. Then forgiveness becomes this, you know, kind of mental exercise where I'm going to try to stir up enough willpower. And that's not what forgiveness is. Forgiveness is just letting the mercy of God flow through me, the mercy that I've received from the cross, which I can see even though I rarely feel it. Flip back to Romans 8. This is a chapter which is worth praying on over and over again. This might be a great passage for us all just to kind of soak ourselves in this week. I'm going to highlight just a couple verses here. Romans 8, starting in verse 15. He writes to us, "For you did not receive the spirit of slavery to fall back into fear." What fear? Think about that for a moment. What do you suppose the fear is that Paul's alluding to? I think there's two. The first is the fear about God. The Spirit who dwells in you to convince you otherwise, despite the accusations of the accuser, of Satan, that God is not your enemy. He's not your enemy. He's not the enemy of freedom, the enemy of happiness, the enemy of life. He's not standing over you with an anvil just waiting for you to mess up. He's not a cold, arbitrary judge. He's a loving, merciful father. Is he just? Absolutely. But he's a merciful, loving father. The fear that so many of us have, which the devil plays on, we talked about this last week, huh? Especially with all the experiences that we have in life where things go wrong, the fear is that God does not care, that he's not interested in my life. I've been asking and seeking and pounding all for decades and haven't gotten a crumb, haven't even had the window slide open. And the devil plays on that to say, see, he's not good. He doesn't care. He's aloof. He may not even be there. If he's there, he's there for someone else, but not for you. The other fear, I think, is about us, that I'm either all alone here, or perhaps more powerfully, that I'm somehow damaged goods. So we sit here and we hear all these great things about the Holy Spirit's been poured into our hearts, and he wants to bring us the experience of the Father's love, and I have no problems whatsoever believing that for you. But I'm damaged goods. I got a checkered past that's longer than a grocery list for someone who hasn't shopped for a month. And we all feel that way. One of the great retreats given in the papal household, I think it was back in the year 2000 by a Vietnamese archbishop who's deceased now. He was in solitary confinement for more than 10 years in Vietnam. And he had a great line. He was preaching on mercy. And he said, "There is no saint who has ever lived, except for Mary, without a past, not something they were ashamed of, something they were humiliated by, something they were embarrassed by, something they didn't want anyone to know. And there's no sinner," he went on to say, "however vile their sin, without a future." There's no such thing as damaged goods. Or if there is, we're all damaged goods. And we're the ones who make the grading scale. God doesn't. God just knows we're all in need. And because we're all in need, we all receive the mercy and the redemption which he offers to us in the passion of his son. That wasn't for some of us. That was for all of us. And in fact, the more you understand how damaged you are, then the more you're able to rejoice in the cross and to give thanks that that was precisely for me, that I was heading nowhere. It's one of the cheers of Catholic Central, huh? That was all of our lives. We're going nowhere. And God mercifully broke in and gave us a place where we could go, namely home. So we haven't received this spirit of slavery to fall into fear. We received a spirit of adoption, which cries out, "Abba, Father." It is the Spirit himself bearing witness with our spirit that we are children of God. That's not for some of you here tonight or for some of us here tonight. That's for all of us here tonight. You are all children of God. Precious in his sight. There's nobody here who's unknown. Nobody blends in God. We all go to gatherings at work or whatnot, and you're walking across the room, and all of a sudden you see some folks in a corner, and it's like, oh no, who are they? I should know these people. What are their names? You know, God's not like that. He knows us. He knows every one of us. He delights in every one of us. Again, that doesn't mean that we don't have things to correct in our lives. We'll look at that again in a moment. But he took the initiative in loving us, and we're just trying to respond to it. If we're children, then we're heirs, heirs of God, fellow heirs with Christ, provided we suffer with him in order that we may also be glorified with him. We looked at the prodigal son quickly last week at the ending, huh? And what the father says to the older son at the end of that parable, the older son who's jealous of the fact that his younger brother got to go out there and have fun while he stayed home. And the father looks at him and says, "Son, everything I have is yours. Everything. It's all yours." That's what the Spirit's trying to convince us of tonight. We are heirs with Christ. Everything the Father has is ours. He's not holding back. He doesn't ration out things. He wants to just pour out his gifts. How much more, if you who are evil know how to give gifts to your children, how much more will your Heavenly Father pour out his Holy Spirit and give his Holy Spirit to those who ask? So just ask. Spirit then, who answers the cry, huh, that we have to be loved, convicts us of the reality that God is not my enemy. He's not an obstacle to my freedom. He's not an obstacle to my happiness. He is, in fact, the one who is my friend. He's my father and the one who made me for freedom and for happiness. And in revealing all this, the Holy Spirit gives me hope. I copied two passages here. These both come from two of the fathers of the church, from St. Gregory of Nazianzus and St. Peter Chrysologus. They both have to do from the Christmas season, and they revolve around the baptism of Jesus. One of the images of the Holy Spirit is the dove. Well, one of the places that the dove is foreshadowed in the Old Testament was with the story of Noah. So Noah sends out the dove after the 40 days and 40 nights of rain, and first he sends out another bird, he comes back with nothing. Finally, the dove comes back, and comes back with an olive branch, which is God's way of revealing to Noah through the dove that it's safe. You can open up the boat. The rain has stopped. The water's starting to recede, and life can continue. So I love this image that St. Peter uses. He's talking about the Holy Spirit descending upon Jesus at Jesus' baptism. It says, "Today the Holy Spirit hovers over the waters in the likeness of a dove. A dove announced to Noah that the flood had disappeared from the earth. So now a dove is to reveal that the world's shipwreck is at an end forever." That's the word I'm convinced the Holy Spirit wants to echo in many people's hearts tonight. That those of us who feel like our lives are shipwrecked, tonight is a night for the Lord, through the power of his Holy Spirit, to reveal to you the shipwreck is over. It's safe. The Lord loves you. Not for what you've done, not for what you haven't done, just because you're you. I say that line over and over again when I'm alone and I just cry. The shipwreck is over. So if that word in any way resonates with you, then hold on to that and go back to that tonight in prayer. And just let the Holy Spirit just kind of massage that into you so that it becomes part of you. So that you realize it's not my words to you, it's his words to you. The shipwreck is at an end. There is hope, great hope. Because if the Father loves you, it really doesn't matter what anybody else thinks. Because nothing can separate us from the love of God in Christ. St. Gregory says something similar in the middle paragraph of page 635 on that handout. "Jesus rises from the waters, the world rises with him. The heavens, like paradise with its flaming sword closed by Adam for himself and his descendants, are rent open. The Spirit comes to him as an equal, bearing witness to his Godhead. A voice bears witness to him from heaven, his place of origin. The Spirit descends in bodily form like the dove that so long ago announced the ending of the flood and so gives honor to the body that is one with God." That body is yours and mine. "For just as Jesus heard as he came out of the waters, 'You are my beloved Son in whom I am well pleased,' so you and I, when we were baptized, heard the same words. That's my beloved son, my beloved daughter. The shipwreck is at an end. And the cry that we utter all the time, or perhaps a cry that we haven't uttered for so long because we just haven't really thought it could be answered, is getting answered. Not for what you've done, just for who you are. You're loved." Second cry. Second cry comes from our experiences as we get older in life, or at least my experiences as I get older in life. And the cry is both a cry that I utter to God and a cry that I utter to myself. And it's basically something like, "I'm not who I want to be. I'm not yet all that I want to be." And it's one thing to say that, it's another thing to know it. And we all know it, either that or we're living in an illusion. We are not yet, not merely the men and women that we know God wants us to be. That's one thing. This something comes from within us. I am not yet the person I want to be. And it's my fault. I can't blame anybody else. We all had factors in our lives, environmental influences. You know, we may have been dealt a rough hand when we were growing up. All those things mean something, but I can't blame that forever. At a certain point, I have to be accountable for my life. And while certain things, you know, may predispose me to poor decision-making or whatnot, I'm still the one who makes decisions, and you're still the one who makes decisions. And because we make some decisions that we know we shouldn't make, we are not yet the men and the women we want to be. The bad news is, it's my fault. The good news is, it's my fault. Meaning, with grace, which is ever in abundance and being offered to me, we can be who we want to be. And that's great news. At least it's great news for me. One of the passages which maybe we can look at for this is Psalm 51. It's a psalm that David commits after he commits adultery and then murders Bathsheba's husband. I find great comfort in the reality that three of the greatest people in Scripture, Moses, David, and Paul, all killed people. I mean that. David's a man after God's own heart. That's what God says to David at the end of his life. This is a man after my own heart. Not because you never blew it. David blew it royally. He commits adultery. He commits murder. He's got an ego that is off the chart. But despite all those things, which are pretty easy to relate to, even if it's just in our thoughts or our desires, all those things, David acknowledges in himself and he repents. He's got enough self-knowledge, enough humility to know who he really is, to just bring himself to the Lord and say, Lord, this is me. And some days I'm a mess, and I know that. But I know you, and I know you're good, and I know you're rich in mercy, and I know nothing is impossible for you. So here am I with all my mess, and I'm giving me to you, asking you to do what only you can do. So in Psalm 51, a psalm which many of us pray as an act of contrition, some of us pray before we go to confession, David writes in verse 10, create in me, O God, a clean heart. That's a most significant line. It's a most significant line because the word in Hebrew for create is the word bara. In English, it's B-A-R-A. Bara in Hebrew is something which only God can do. So David is sitting here looking at the Lord going, Lord, this is the state of my heart. It's not clean. It's an adulterous, murderous heart. It's going to be like that unless you do something. That's what it means to say, create in me a clean heart. It's David's prayer of poverty. It's his humble acknowledgement that I can't do this. I can't create for myself a clean heart. You have to do this. I have to respond, to be sure, but you have to do this. And so for whatever it is that's going on in our lives right now, that's a great prayer to just repeatedly make. Lord, you know the state of my heart. It wrestles with whatever. People who wrestle with drug addictions or gambling or pornography or whatever the addiction that we get, we're all addicted to something pretty much. You know, the desires that I have in my heart that I know shouldn't be there, that you know shouldn't be there. We know all these things, the jealousies, the envies, the bitterness. Lord, that's who I am. But I'm begging you, do something, because I don't like that. I'm tired of not being the man or the woman that I want to be. This is Paul's whole point in Romans chapter 7, huh? Passage that many of us know, Romans 7, verse 15. I do not do what I want. The very thing I hate, I do. That's pretty much what we say every time we go to confession. Most of us, I can tell you this, both as a confessee and a confessor, most of us are not inventing new sins when we go to confession. Traveling on vacation, went to Mass. The guy was talking about how people use as an excuse for not going to confession, well, you know, I just confess the same thing all the time. So why go? And he says, well, good. Thanks be to God. It's not third commandment 1 week, fourth commandment the next week, fifth and sixth the next. I mean, it's a good thing you struggle with one thing. You know, you're not just playing roulette and picking a commandment and breaking it. And that's the truth for all of us. My confession's been pretty much the same thing for 35 years since I started going to confession. In one way or another, there's something there that I'm confessing. It's the same root. Every once in a while, there's some choice things that get thrown in there, huh? But it's basically the same thing. We all have this heart that's just gotten kind of encrusted or solidified into one particular thing. I was talking to a guy not too long ago. He was reading St. Francis of De Sales, and he says, you know, I realized that I do exactly what Francis is writing about in one of his letters, where I've developed the affection for sin. Almost all of us have affections for certain sins, you know? And we know, and the things we do, we don't want to do. The things we want to do, we don't do. And nothing symbolizes this and captures it as much as an addict. God wants to do something in me. As we get older, he wants to answer this cry to enable us to be who it is that we want to be. I think one of the key realities to understand in the Christian life, for life in general, is that the moral life and the moral law is not some sort of external imposition. The moral life flows from within us. There is a desire in us to be good. No one sets out to do evil. Even the evil things that we do because there's a perceived good in it. It could be as base as simple pleasure, but there's a perceived good in it. That's what we're doing. That's what motivates us to do something. But the moral life is not somebody telling me you should do this. It's really me and the way God has made us longing to do that. And yet, like Paul, we're all sitting here going, yeah, but I find myself incapable of doing it. In fact, the things that I despise, sometimes I end up doing. So we desire to do good, but we find ourselves incapable of doing it. So God promised us in the Old Testament that he was going to do something about it. There's a number of places we could look. I want to look at two in particular. First one's in Jeremiah chapter 31, starting in verse 31. God says through the prophet, behold, the days are coming, says the Lord, when I will make a new covenant with the house of Israel and the house of Judah. Not like the covenant which I made with their fathers, when I took them by the hand to bring them out of the land of Egypt, my covenant which they broke. And I showed myself their master, says the Lord. So the old covenant is the one that he carved on tablets of stone, which he gave to Moses when he came down the Mount Sinai, when they're coming out of Egypt. This is the covenant which I will make with the house of Israel after those days, says the Lord. I will put my law within them, and I will write it not on stone. I will write it upon their hearts, and I will be their God, and they shall be my people. And no longer shall each man teach his neighbor and each his brother, saying, know the Lord, for they shall all know me. from the least of them to the greatest, says the Lord. For I will forgive their iniquity, and I will remember their sin no more. So the Lord's saying through Jeremiah that a day is going to come when he himself is going to answer this cry, which not only David has articulated and voiced, but all of us have voiced, all the people before the Lord have voiced, this desire to be the people that we want to be. This comes again in Ezekiel. Ezekiel chapter 36, starting in verse 25. I will sprinkle clean water upon you, and you shall be clean from all your uncleanness. And from all your idols, I will cleanse you. A new heart I will give you. That's precisely David's cry. I want a new heart, Lord. I'm tired of my heart. So the Lord says, a new heart I will give you, and a new spirit I will put within you. And I will take out of your flesh the heart of stone and give you a heart of flesh. And I will put my spirit within you and cause you to walk in my statutes and be careful to observe my ordinances. A little bit later on in Ezekiel 37, Ezekiel has a vision of all these bones that are just lying in the wilderness, that are strewn out there on the ground. It's a vision which in a particular way has to do with the fact that the Israelites are in exile. And so they seem to be and are experiencing their lives as being dead. And the Lord allows Ezekiel to see these bones, and then he asks him, can these bones come to life again? And Ezekiel says, I don't know, you tell me. And the Lord says, yeah, these can come to life again. He says to them, say to the Spirit, Spirit, breathe into these bones, and the bones become alive again. So while it applies in a particular way to the people who are in exile, it also applies to us in a spiritual way, if you will. The Lord looking at us today who feel as if we are just a bunch of dry bones and says, you know what? It is possible for me to revive you. I don't care if you've been stuck in an addiction for 30 years. There is nothing impossible for God. He can make a virgin conceive. He can bring a dead man back to life. He can become man and grow, he, the creator of the universe, inside a woman's womb. There is nothing impossible for God. No sin is beyond his reach. Nothing. Those of us who feel as if we are those arid bones on the ground needing to be revived, Spirit wants to speak to us tonight and bring us back alive as well. Verse 14, the ending of that passage in chapter 37. I will put my spirit within you, and you shall live. And I will place you in your own land. Then you shall know that I, the Lord, have spoken, and I have done it, says the Lord. Just before that, in verse 13, you shall know that I am the Lord when I open your graves and raise you from your graves, my people. So some of us tonight, despite how beautiful we look, are lying in graves. And the Lord tonight wants to open them and breathe his spirit within us so that we can come to life, so that we can have the cry within our hearts answered, and we can be who it is we long to be, that we can know that he loves us, that we're not damaged, that we're cared for infinitely more by him than we could hope. All these prophecies in the Old Testament, and there's many we can look at, all these get fulfilled in the new, obviously, in the life of Jesus. Let's flip to John chapter 19 real quick, verse 30. This is Jesus on the cross, after he's cried out, I thirst. It says, when Jesus had received the vinegar, he said, it is finished. And he bowed his head and gave up his spirit. It's literally more like handed over his spirit. This is not just a nice little expression for he died. That's true. He died. That's what's on a more literal level trying to get communicated. But that's not merely what's being said. He handed over his spirit. Who did he hand it to? He handed it to the Father, certainly. He also handed it to the church. He handed his spirit to us so that all that had been prophesied in Jeremiah and in Ezekiel, so that the cry of David and the cry of every human heart could be answered and the new spirit could be given to us and a new heart to replace the heart of stone that we had, his own heart could be poured into us, just like it says in Romans, so that his love would be put into us, not as an expression, but as a reality. So that we would know the Father's love for us, so that we would be enabled to live the life we want to live. That's what's happening when he hands over his spirit. That's what he had himself prophesied a little bit earlier in John's Gospel in chapter 7, when he says in verse 37, on the last day of the feast, the great day, Jesus stood up and proclaimed, if anyone thirsts, for what? For life, for love, for truth, for freedom, then let him come to me and drink. He who believes in me, as the scripture has said, out of his heart shall flow rivers of living water. Now this he said about the Spirit, which those who believed in him were to receive, For as yet the Spirit had not been given because Jesus was not yet glorified. This river that's flowing out within us, which is the Spirit, that's all what's foreshadowed in Ezekiel 47. I don't want to read that all right now. It's a long passage, but Ezekiel 47 is the vision that Ezekiel has of the temple in Jerusalem and water flowing out of the temple. He's instructed by the angel who's taking him to see this. He wades a little bit, and it's up to his shin, then it's up to his knee, then it's up to his waist, and he can't cross because the water which is flowing out of the temple has become this river, which is impassable. It's a passage worth looking at. And the river, it says, flows out of the temple, out of the sanctuary of God, out of the Holy of Holies, the temple being the place where we encounter God in the Old Testament. The temple, of course, being fulfilled in Jesus, the place where we encounter God. Out of the Holy of Holies, this river flows. And everywhere it flows, things come to life. Trees which blossom every month, not once a year, every month, whose leaves are good for healing. And the river, Ezekiel says, flows down into the Dead Sea, and it makes the Dead Sea fresh. That's some river. That's us. We're the Dead Sea. From the Holy of Holies flows this water. So what happens just after Jesus says it is finished, and he bows his head and he hands over his spirit? The soldier comes along and pierces his side, right? What happens? The Holy of Holies becomes exposed. What is the Holy of Holies? The Sacred Heart of Jesus. And what flows from the Holy of Holies, John says, blood and water, which the church from the beginning has understood as baptism and the Eucharist. The water is baptism, the blood is the Eucharist. And that water which flows from his side, which is sacramentally poured into my heart in baptism, makes me fresh and is able to bring to life that which is dead. Whether it's in baptism, the cleansing waters of confession, or the precious blood and the body of our Lord in the Eucharist. All of this gets remarkably fulfilled in Pentecost. Hard to talk on the Holy Spirit and not talk about Pentecost. Oftentimes people don't know that Pentecost is not a Christian feast. It's a Jewish feast. In a most particular way, it's the feast which is connected with the giving of the law on Mount Sinai. So when they celebrate the Feast of Pentecost, they're celebrating that day when Moses receives from the Lord the gifts, which are God's self-communication, the commandments. Gifts given to us so that we can find life, the law. Problem is, we're not able to keep the law because we're like Paul. The things we want to do, we can't do. The things we hate, we end up doing. But now the Spirit comes on this feast, precisely on this feast, to make possible what it was that on our own we couldn't do. So the apostles in Acts 2 are filled with the power of the Holy Spirit. And note, and especially for them, the power enables them to do what before were just words. Jesus had said everything to the apostles before, and the apostles all turned cowards. Now all of a sudden the Spirit descends upon them on the day of Pentecost, and they are just filled with zeal. And they go out and they speak boldly of the things that God has done for us in Jesus. And led by Peter, they go out into the streets and proclaim the message of the Passion. And the message of the Passion, we could say, like St. Peter said in his homily, is that the shipwreck of humanity is over. That's the good news. And the people's response to Peter's announcement is what? They are cut to the heart and convicted of their sin. One of the things that Jesus said about the Holy Spirit back in John's Gospel in chapter 16 was that the Holy Spirit will convict the world regarding sin. That doesn't sound like much of a gift. But it is precisely a great gift, because the purpose of convicting of sin is not to condemn, but to save. Raniero canta la messa, a great name. It means in Italian, he sings the mass. He is the papal preacher. He has a wonderful image in his book, Life in the Lordship of Christ, where he talks about how it is impossible to bend cold iron. And he talks about how what the Holy Spirit does in us is he's warming the hearts of those who are hearing it. He's warming their hearts because they are being convinced by the Spirit that God has done this for us in his great love. And as they hear this, and as they're confronted with the love of God, which is made manifest more than any other place in the Passion of Jesus, once their hearts are warmed, then their hearts are able to be bent or molded into what they're supposed to be. And so after having heard the message of God's love, they cry back to Peter, "What shall we do?" What is to be our response to such great love? And Peter says, repent. Repent, all of you, and be baptized and receive the Holy Spirit. Learn to put on the mind of Christ. Learn to think with his mind, not the mentality of the world, the mentality of the Lord. Understand that you do not have enough on your own to get what it is you want, that you need grace, that you need mercy, that you are a sinner. The reality is, I am sick. And so are you. And that's okay, because there's a doctor in the house. And he's not a practicing physician. He is the physician. He's able to see all that ails us, not just the things which are detectable to empirical analysis. So in order for the divine life which God wants to give me to flow through me, I have to make a response. And the response comes precisely as a response to the initiative that God has made in sending his son for me, which the Holy Spirit convinces me is for me. That it wasn't just for us that he went to the cross. It was for me, John, by name, for these sins, which I can enumerate, which enables me to live with hope. So Peter preaches this, the people are cut, and the Holy Spirit, through Peter, reveals that the devil's strategy is just that, the devil's strategy, that the Father is not the enemy of humanity, as we keep trying to stress. Pope John Paul, in his encyclical letter on the Holy Spirit, the Lord and the Giver of Life, he talks in there in paragraph 32 about what the Holy Spirit does when he convinces us of sin is he demonstrates that the evil of every sin happens in relation to the cross. In other words, so many of us think that sin is just like some breaking of a law, like the speed limit. Well, most of us don't do an act of contrition after we've driven 74. I don't. But sin is not like the breaking of the speed limit, not the breaking of an arbitrary rule. Sin is always an offense against the God who is love, who tells me not to do certain things and to do other things simply so that I can have life. Aquinas would always say, God hates sin for one reason, only one, bad for me. Things aren't so much right or wrong. Things are either good for me or they're harmful for me. And like the loving father that he is, he doesn't want me to get hurt. And so he says, don't do that. If you do that, this will happen. Not because I'll get so ticked I'm going to punish you, but because by doing that, it's going to bear within itself its own penalty. So don't do that. Problem is, you and I have such disordered wills that we need help. A sobering passage back in Deuteronomy when God says to the people through Moses, behold, today I put before you life and death. The sobering part comes next when God says through Moses, choose life. That's how pathetic we are. We have to be told, choose life. Here's life, here's death, and we're going, life, death. Life, death. Death looks a little bit more glamorous. Got a nice package, shrink-wrapped nicely, it's got a nice bow. But that's how pathetic we are. I have to be told to choose this one, because my will is inclined to choose this one. And without his spirit dwelling within me, without his grace, I'm always going to choose the death. So the Holy Spirit, in convincing us of sin, makes us aware that everything happens in relation to the cross of Christ. And he shows us that there is something like, this is a beautiful passage by John Paul, it's in paragraph 39 of this letter, there's something like pain in God. God is perfect. He does not suffer from defects or anything like that, obviously. But we see in the scriptures, all throughout the prophets in a particular way, that the Father's response, God's response to us, his creation, not loving him. And he doesn't need us to love him because he's some egomaniac. In loving him, we're the ones who get something, because that's what we're made for. But his response to our lack of love in response to his love is something, the Pope says, like pain. And so in the passion, in the cross, Jesus takes that pain and he transforms it into love. And then he shows us on the cross just how much the Father cares for us, just how much he cares for us, that he would rather die than live without us. That's what's supposed to move us to repent. That because that happened, again, as we said 2 weeks ago, it matters. That demands from me a response. How can it be that love is not loved? How can it be that God is not loved? He who is love. And so what the Spirit tries to do is just kind of take our eyes. Think of how many people cannot look at a crucifix. I'm always amazed. I challenge people. Sometimes when you preach, you just say, you know what? Take a minute and look at the cross right now. People are looking everywhere but up. They can't look up. Because to look up is to be confronted by what he's done, and then to be confronted with, my goodness, my response is really kind of lame. So I just won't look. What the Spirit does is he warms the heart. He moves us to look at the cross, not so we'll be condemned, so that we'll be arrested with love. What's the difference between Judas and Peter? They both betray the Lord. What saves Peter seems to be the fact that the moment that Peter betrays the Lord and the cock crows, he turns, Gospel of Luke tells us this, and Jesus is looking right at him. And somehow being caught in the Lord's glance saves him. He knows obviously what he's done, but something's in the look, which is the Lord's way of saying, I know, I've seen, it will be okay. And despite all the shame that's in Peter for what he's done, somehow that saves him from the dreadful fate that Judas succumbs to. So what the Spirit's trying to do is just nudge us and our eyes and our minds to the cross so that we can look at it and go, it's okay. Not it's okay because it's no big deal. It's okay because I've done this for you. You need not fear. You're not damaged goods. You're not hopelessly shipwrecked. The dead bones can come to life again. That might be as good a place as any to end. And then let's pray that the Lord will help us to understand how it is we are to respond. All right?
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0: I had the worst 20 minutes of my life when we were camping and I lost my son Joey. He was 4. He had wandered into the woods, got disoriented, and sat down amidst the trees. My whole family was screaming his name, but he was too scared to respond, too scared to move. I ran to the pond near our camp. I thought he must have drowned. I had no idea where else he could have been. So I was knee-deep in this water, and as I looked for his body, a prayer exploded from my heart. It wasn't premeditated. It just came out of who I am as a dad, which is a little echo of who God is as my father. God, you've done so much good for me. You've given me a great life. You've given me so many blessings. Take it all back and give me my son. Thankfully, we found Joey, and God didn't take my life in exchange. But in that moment, he gave me the smallest glimpse of his love for you and me. Somehow, on the scales of a father's love, one child outweighs everything. And when we wander into the forest of sin, God isn't looking down from heaven saying, I knew you'd do that. Go ahead, be lost, destroy yourself. No. Every time he's saying, take everything. Take my life. I'll be your food in the Eucharist. I'll be waiting for you in confession. I just want my son. I just want my daughter to come home. This is Chris Stefanik from RealLifeCatholic.com on EWTN Radio.
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6: What fears keep you from drawing closer to God? In the readings for this Sunday's Mass, we see two of the Bible's great heroes, the prophet Elijah and Saint Peter, and both men are overcome by fear. What do they do? What would God have us do? Find out more next on Breaking the Bread. How do we find God in the storms and struggles of our lives, in the trials we encounter in trying to do his will? God commands Elijah in this Sunday's first reading to stand on the mountain and await his passing by. And in the gospel, Jesus makes the disciples set out across the waters to meet him. In each case, the Lord makes himself present amid frightening tumult, heavy winds, high waves, fire and earthquakes. Elijah hides his face. Perhaps he remembers Moses, who met God on the same mountain, also amid fire, thunder, and smoke. God told Moses no one could see his face and live, and he sheltered Moses in the hollow of a rock, just as he shelters Elijah in the cave. The disciples, likewise, are too terrified to look upon the face of God. This Sunday's gospel is a revelation of Jesus' divine glory. Only God treads across the crest of the sea and rules the raging waters. And the words of assurance that Jesus speaks, "It is I," are those God used to identify himself to Moses. Even Peter is too overcome by fear to imitate his Lord. His fears, Jesus tells him, are a sign of his lack of faith. And so it is often with us. Our fears make us doubt, make it hard to see his glory dwelling in our midst. Yet we should know as we sing in this Sunday's psalm that his salvation is near to those who hope in him. By faith we should know, as St. Paul asserts in this Sunday's epistle, that we are heirs to the promises that God made to his children Israel. We must trust that he whispers to us in the trials of our lives as well, that he who has called us to walk along the way of his steps will save us whenever we begin to sink. This is Scott Hahn for Breaking the Bread.
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8: Monday overnight Sword Point weather forecast, which includes an extreme heat warning that continues until 9 Friday night, partly to mostly cloudy through the night with lows around 80, a gusty south wind at 35 miles an hour, partly to mostly sunny on Tuesday, highs in the mid-90s, it'll feel like 105 to 108 degrees, partly cloudy Tuesday night, lows in the upper 70s, partly to mostly sunny Wednesday, highs around 95, it'll feel like 105 to 108 degrees, partly cloudy Wednesday night, lows in the upper 70s, can't rule out an isolated storm early Thursday, otherwise sunny, highs in the mid-90s. That's your Sword Point weather forecast from the Sword, KSWCLP and KSWCLP.com. I'm Nowcast meteorologist Matthew Harding.
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1: 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And God lives in him. What a wonderful thing is our church.
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1: The essence of evangelization is to tell everybody Jesus loves you.
0: We are all called to be great saints.
1: Don't miss the opportunity.
2: Thank you. And we are going to talk about Jesus tonight because he's the best one to talk about. You know, I thought tonight we would talk how our dear Lord loved poor sinners. Now, we're all sinners. There are only one, Our Lady and our Lord himself, who were not sinners. They came among us. Our dear Lady was to be the Mother of God, so she was conceived immaculate. And our dear Lord was divine, and so he never sinned. He was like unto us in everything except sin. So the rest of us are why he came. So I want to talk particularly to all of you out there who have not been to confession in a long time. I want to talk to you. Unfortunately, there's a lot of people who have not been to confession in a long time because they can't find a confessor. They go from city to city looking for someone who believes in sin and hell. And if you don't believe in sin and hell, you're like a runaway horse. So you're going to do what you please when you please, but somewhere, you're going to stop. You're going to hit a wall. A wall. And there's no place to go. You want to go back, and there's another place to go. And that's where some of you tonight are listening to me. And the reason you don't go to confession is because you're afraid. You're afraid. Of what? Of what? If you're not afraid to sin before the very eyes of God, why are you afraid to go to confession? I think some people think when they go to confession, God heard it the first time. No, he saw it the first time. You're not telling him anything he doesn't already know. He just wants you to be sorry. See? There's a big difference, huh? I want to read a few passages here. I'm going to look at it. It says, while he was at dinner in the house, it happened that a number of tax collectors, even today, nobody likes a tax collector. Things haven't changed. I feel sorry for them. They can't help at their job. And let me say a word to tax collector. I can't help it. You know, it's just a wonderful opportunity to say something to tax collectors. If you're not liked, let me tell you one reason why you're not liked. Sometimes you'll pick out somebody, some innocent old guy from a whole list of names, and you'll investigate him, ask him where he put all this money, what he did with it, did he really give it to charity? And then you let abortion doctors who work in abortion clinics, who are paid cash, have you ever investigated them? I'll bet you haven't. Have you ever wondered how many people go in there at $400 each time and go out? Where is that money? Why don't you investigate that? Leave these little people alone. They ain't doing anything. Working hard to make a living. Why don't you try it? But even you, God loves. He loves you. And what does he say here? Okay? It says, he came to sit at the table with Jesus and his disciples. And when the Pharisees saw this, oh, he said, why does your master eat with tax collectors and sinners? I thought it was interesting they separated sinners from tax collectors. Did give the impression. Didn't you think that was interesting? I thought they were sinners too. Must be a special sin to be a tax collector. Oh, am I in trouble? Okay. When he heard this, Jesus replied, it's not the healthy who needs a doctor, but the sick. Oh, all you liberals out there listening to me, what would you do if I called all sinners sick? Ooh, I can just feel it coming through the TV. But Jesus called sinners sick. And he said, go and learn what the word says, that what I

Now, they couldn't understand why he could eat with sinners because sinners were outcasts. A sinner in those days, who someone was not a Jew, he was a Gentile, or he didn't observe all the laws. But there were so many laws you couldn't observe, you couldn't even remember what they were. Now, it says here, he says, I have come to call sinners. God calls you tonight. He calls you to trust him, to trust in his mercy. You know, we kind of fear God for the wrong reasons. A sinner will think, well, my soul is so heavy with sin, and God is so holy. Both are true. God is awesomely holy, majestically holy. And we are sinners, poor sinners. And we have a hard time. You see, we have the impression, and it's the wrong impression, that I cannot get close to such a holy being. And that's what keeps you from confession, you see. It's a false humility. We used to call it humility with a hook. You know what that is? Humility with a hook. You don't know? Let's see. Let's say you did something you made a beautiful painting, and you put it just at the right spot where everybody would see it. And somebody comes in and says, oh, that's beautiful. And you say, nah, it's not beautiful. Oh, yeah, it's beautiful. No, I just kind of slopped it together. Meantime, you're pulling it closer and closer, you see. Why is that with a hook? Because you want that person to say it five times, oh, it's beautiful. So you come on with all this, nah, it's just a little thing I did while I was sleeping one night. It's really nothing. You know, I could do it with one hand tied in back of me. See, all that, it looks a little bit like humility, but it's no good. No good. I think that's how we are with God sometimes, you see. We say, oh, Lord, I'm not good enough to be holy. I'm not good enough to go to confession and be forgiven. I mean, you know, you don't really know me. Oh, listen, he knows you. I think I told you this before, but it bears telling at this point. A man came to me and said, oh, you going to church? He said, nah. He said, I don't go to mass. He said, I go with all those hypocrites. I thought one more won't hurt. We excuse ourselves, you see. And sometimes we're even angry over a big sinner who repents. I've told you that 100 times. We just don't want to say, look at him up there going to communion. I knew when he did this. We have an aversion for goodness. We even do it ads now. People put up aspirin, Tylenol, Advil, and they'll say, all of these, you see all of these? They're no good. You got to buy mine. That's what I call dirty advertising, you know? Why do you have to lower somebody to pull yourself up? And we do this with confession. We'll see somebody or hear someone who really did a lot of things that were no good, and suddenly they have a conversion. And you hear people say, oh, that hypocrite. Why, what hypocrite? He knows he was wrong. He's saying he was wrong. And he's repenting because he's wrong. Why is it you and I, as Christians, have a hard time accepting a conversion experience? You know what I mean?

0: is to save souls, huh? It means that I love sinners. I know they're sinners. God knows they're sinners. But God and I want to bring them back into his heart. Oh. What a wonder, huh? That's something awesome. We get letters every day of whole families coming back to the church. And somebody will say, inevitably, I was out of the church 30, 35 years, but I saw you pointing your finger at me when at one of the shows, and you said, go to confession. And I went. Now, isn't that wonderful? You got to scare people sometimes. There is a hell. I read where the Episcopal Church just decided there was no hell. I hope they don't mind that hot stuff. You cannot say there is no hell when the Lord God talks about it all the time. See, you get the impression that even people in the church don't want people to be converted. They don't want to be saved. They don't want anybody to go from an awfully evil life to an awesomely holy life. We read about St. Augustine. Oh, isn't that a wonderful story, huh? How he got converted. Whew, he did everything a man could possibly do that was wrong. Now, we rejoice over someone that gets converted in the 3rd century. And we're angry over someone that gets converted in the 20th century. Well, you got kind of odd. I had a takeoff on David the other day. It's a lesson. The son of David. Jesus was known as son of David. A holy man. He wrote the most beautiful psalms. And he was a holy man. But he looked out the wrong window at the wrong time. He should have turned around. But he didn't. After that, he connived to get the poor woman's wife, husband killed in battle. Was he through? No, he fell again. How? He took a census. And the generals of the army went to him and says, Your Majesty, please don't take the census. No, I'm going to take a census. I want to see how many people I have. Whoa. Well, he got greatly punished for that. And then when the poor man was old, and he was lying there dying, and he wanted to build a temple for the Lord. And the Lord said to Nathan, no, he cannot build a temple for me. He's spilled too much blood. And yet he was beloved of God. Why? Because David knew when he sinned. He was awesomely repentant when he sinned. He took his penance like a man, with humility of heart and hope in his mind. See? And God the Father loved David. Love David. Look at Moses. Moses was known in the scriptures as the most gentle of men. And yet before he ran away from Egypt, he killed a slave who had killed another Jew. And he was so angry when he saw the people reveling and sinning and worshiping a golden calf, that he threw down the tablets that God made. And he had to go all the way back up the mountain, fast another 40 days and 40 nights, to get those Ten Commandments back again. And then as he went along, there came a time when the people were thirsty again. And he, instead of hitting the rock once, he hit it twice. And he said, am I supposed to bring water out of this rock? Whoa. He had already done that. He should have never questioned God's power. He was a holy man. But for a moment, he lost it. But he was repentant, sorry. And the Lord said, because of this, you shall not enter the promised land. You shall see it from afar, but you shall not enter. And he took his chastisement like a man, in humble obedience. So you see, all these great men, like you and me, were sinners. Unlike the rest of us. They knew when they sinned. They said they sinned. They were awesomely repentant. And they did their penance bravely. And they went back loving the Lord with their whole heart, mind, and soul. What an example we have of deep repentance. You should never, never, never be discouraged. A lot of you out there have had 1, 2, 3 abortions, 4. Some as many as 9. I know you're afraid. Don't be afraid. Be brave. Kneel down and say, Jesus, I am sorry. So sorry. And I want to come back to you. I want to serve you. I want to be holy. Go to confession. You know, our Lord said one time, he said, there is more joy in heaven when one sinner repents. Oh, could you? Some of you have a... The angels would have a ball. I could just see him up there say, why don't we pick on that one? We could have a feast for 7 days. If we would just repent. You know, our dear Lord gave us an example one time of the prodigal son. Remember that, huh? You've heard it 1,000 times. Most of us will put ourselves on the other side of the other son's side, the good one, who never left home and worked hard all day long and always said yes to his dad. Wonderful. And this went out and spent all his inheritance in debauchery and drinking. And when he got to a place nobody wanted him or would even give him a husk from the swine, he decided to go home. All he wanted was to be a servant. He never asked to be a son again. But the Eternal Father gave you an example of himself. He put a robe on him, he gave him a ring, and he killed the fatted calf, had a big feast. Wouldn't you like that to happen tomorrow if you went to confession? Not only will they rejoice in heaven, but you will rejoice because you're home again. You're home again. You don't know what that means, because you've been out of the Father's house a long time. But you're home now. What a wonderful thing to be home. Some of you out in the cold a couple weeks ago, huh? Thought you'd never get home. Then you went through ice and snow and you were shivering and cold, and finally you saw that one house that's yours. Do you remember that feeling? Well, the one you're going to get if you go to confession is much better than that one. I think we all need to look at the Eternal Father. I know when you read the Old Testament, you get the impression, you know, that the Eternal Father is kind of hard on everybody. Well, he had to be with their stiff-necked people. He called them stiff-necked, stubborn. Ooh. But he did send his son. And he did so many wonderful things for them. For one thing, for you and I, he created us. It was the mind of the Eternal Father that decided you and I would be. Here we are in this studio, looking at each other, enjoying the Lord. But it was the mind of the Eternal Father that, before time began, saw you, the possibility of you being born, and said, yes, this one shall be. That's you. It's so bad to feel you're useless, or to feel that you're not worth anything, or to feel you've done all you can now, and it's so useless. Because society does that to all of us. It used to be you retired at 72, then they made it 62. Now they're pushing to the 55 as if, well, long enough for you, buddy. You give 30 years to your company, you're about to retire. See, we've come so far away from God. We're on the level of survival of the fittest. Let me tell you, in the eyes of God, it's the sick, the cripple, the blind, the deaf, those who cannot speak, those who have known nothing but poverty and suffering and pain their whole life. They are very special to God. And you can't write them off. And because we're not a repentant people, we have become hard. Now I understand all the bishops in France, is that right? Decided that condoms were okay, you're going to protect society from AIDS. What school did you graduate from? Kindergarten. You know what protects people from AIDS? Chastity. Are we afraid to say that? It's very disheartening when a whole group of bishops don't know that. Let me show you a little thing I read here. This is another unrepentant here. I won't tell you where it's from. You might guess, though. Here's a new description of Eucharist. What is the Eucharist? No, not what, who. The body, blood, soul, and divinity of Jesus. I will not leave you orphans. Well, let me show you what this bright young man said. He was all tired and sweaty, pushing his homemade cart down the alley, stopping now and then. I wanted to tell him about Eucharist, but the look in his eyes was despair and hopelessness. And so I just said, hi, and gave him Eucharist. Why didn't you buy him a hamburger? Downtown is nice. The lights changed from red to green and back again. flashing blues and pinks. I gulped them in and said, thank you, Father, and made them Eucharist. Can you believe what you're hearing? I laughed at myself and told myself, you with all your sin and all your selfishness, I forgive you, I accept you, I love you, and I gave myself Eucharist. Eucharist is as simple as being on time, as profound as sympathy. When I give you my supper, when I give you me, I give you Eucharist. If there was a lie for the year, this would make it. See, you need to go to confession. Why? If you believe this, you have to admit, I have lost my faith in the real presence of Jesus in the Eucharist. See, if you breathe this trash here, you don't even believe now. You're not a Catholic anymore, huh? And we have so many burdens on our back that we don't even know when we sin. And so you need to go to confession. And just pour out. You're talking to Jesus. You're not talking to a man. It is the Lord who listens to you. What a wonderful Father we have that he would think of that. That's why you must think of the Eternal Father as the most merciful and the most generous of all fathers. Why? Because he gave you his Son. His Son, Jesus. I don't know of anybody here or anybody anywhere that would give his only begotten Son for people who are so ungrateful. And he suffered so much. We were listening at table today to the life of Padre Pio. A marvelous man. Has suffered unbelievably his whole life. But so holy that when you went to confession, if you missed something, he'd say, did you forget something? And you'd say, no. Oh, are you sure? Yes. Then come back tomorrow. Wow. A woman went to him one time and he made her come back three times. And finally she said the third time, I don't have anything else. And he said, oh, yes, you do. He told her the day and the time she committed an abortion and showed her what that son was destined to be. See, well, you wish that you had somebody like that. Don't you wish you had somebody like that around? They could tell you what you forgot. Because God knows it all. We have no reason to be afraid. I'm going to open up for some phone calls because I think some of you have something you want to ask. Hello?
1: Hi.
0: Hey, where are you from?
1: New York.
0: Hey, what is your question?
1: I'd like to have your opinion, Mother. A priest in our parish has told me that we only need to go to confession a few times a year. And I'm used to going every week, and I feel kind of confused because I have great respect for the priest and what I should do because I feel I'm lacking for Jesus.
0: I go every week. Maybe you ought to tell him that. Say, Mother Angelica goes every week. He might say, well, she needs to go every week. Oh, well. And that's true. Let me tell you something about confession. Confession, for all, most people think you should only go to confession if you have a mortal sin. Right now, if you see anybody going to confession, you say, ooh, I wonder what he did. You can't do that. You can't stigmatize somebody and say, well, now nobody goes to confession if they have a biggie. No, you go to confession not only to erase the bigots, but to erase venial sins. Did you see that dirty movie? No. I thought I saw you walking in there. Not me. You lied, see? What do you call that? You call it a truth? You can't call it a truth. It's a lie. You gotta. This has to be clear all the time. Now let me tell you about something about confession that's important for you to remember. Confession heals. If I cut myself, whether it's a deep cut or a neat stitches or a small, tiny scratch. Well, I'm sorry I did it. Right? Cut's still there. Scratch is still there. I have to be healed. And confession begins to heal and heal and heal. It takes away the sin. But it's like having flu. Did you ever have flu? And the doctor said, well, you're over it. You say, I am? He said, yeah. No more germs. Oh, you can fool me. What happened? You're tired. The flu, it's over with, it's forgotten, the doctor's on to another patient. You're tired. You're vulnerable. Confession gives you energy, strength, courage, and heals. It heals, so what, the next time that temptation comes to you or that occasion to lie, you're going to be stronger. You're going to say, yes, I did that. See, confession is so important because it's a healing sacrament. It's a healing. That's why some of you have been away for so many years feel so good. You notice that? See, I feel like there's a big weight off. You've been healed, spiritually healed. Your soul is lighter. So please, find another priest. I'd go every week if you can find somebody who understands the soul and the healing we need. We have another call. Hello?
1: Yes, Mother.
0: Where are you from?
1: Minnesota.
0: And what is your question?
1: Yes, I just came from Mass and Communion, and I need your help and prayers, Mother. I had an illness, and I can't have children, and I was supposed to be married, and the man now doesn't want me, and I'm just having trouble dealing with this. I prayed to the Lord and the Holy Mother, and all I really wanted to do was be married and have children, and now I feel I'm just all alone in the world when all other friends are having children and married and family, and I just feel so alone, and I'm having a hard time dealing with it. I would ask for your prayers and your advice. Thank you, Mother.
0: I feel sorry for that man. The essence of marriage is to have children. But he should have loved you enough. And that's what you really feel, huh? It's not your fault that you cannot have children. But you can always adopt children. You know, you could stop people from having abortions. And these children, they come into the world and they're alone from day one. And they've been designed by God from all eternity to be, even though the circumstance is not too good. Huh? So you can have children now by giving this pain and suffering for abused children, for aborted children, for children who will never see the light of day because their mothers didn't want them. Pray for them. Give this pain to them and save them. God will send you someone, sweetheart, that will love you for yourself. And then you'll find a baby somewhere that nobody wants. And God will fulfill your heart. And right now you have to find your peace in the permitting will of God. And we'll pray for you. We have another call. Hello?
1: Hi, Mother Angelica.
0: Hi, where are you from?
1: Pennsylvania.
0: And what is your question?
1: First of all, I love you dearly, and I pray for all of you every day.
0: Thank you.
1: Second of all, I'm going to hopefully be confirmed at Easter Vigil.
0: Wonderful.
1: And I have decided to take the name Angelica.
0: Yay! Thank you. Thank you, thank you.
1: And my third question, which is very important to me, I have not been able to take communion now since I left the other religion and went into Catholicism till I'm confirmed.
0: Mm-hmm. Well, wait a minute. You don't need to wait till you're confirmed to go to communion. You can go to communion as soon as you're received into the church. Have you been baptized?
1: Yes.
0: Okay, then just ask Father to allow you to make your first Holy Communion. Are you under instructions yet?
1: Yes.
0: Okay, well, he'll tell you the time then. When those instructions are finished, you should not have to wait for communion before confirmation. And sometimes they come together, but sometimes, you know, somehow I was confirmed before I had my first communion. I think I was 5 1/2 or 6 when I was confirmed. I think the priest looked in the audience and the congregation, he said, oh, that's going to be a serious one over there. We better confirm her first. But that was an oddity. And then I got my communion a year after. But now it should be that you have your first Holy Communion, and then maybe a year later, or 6 months, depending when the bishop comes, you should be confirmed. So you go and ask Father. You've been baptized in the church, and there's no reason why, unless you have some impediment I don't know about, there's no reason why you can't go to communion. We have to look at ourselves, you know, and all of us who do go to communion every day, every day, every day, every day. You know, in Holy Father Francis' time, our Holy Mother St. Clair, they only went 7 times a year. Ooh. And God bless Pope Pius X, who allowed children 6 and 7 years old to make their first communion. I think one of the problems that we have today is we have no sin-itis. I'm telling the catechesis people demand that the children have Holy Communion without confession. Oh, no, no, no, no. And our wonderful catechism says every child must go to confession before First Holy Communion. If you're going to treat sex education first, second grade, you better have those kids go to confession. See, we have everything topsy-turvy today. We make young kids old before their time. And then we say they have no sin. There's only one Immaculate Conception. We're born into the world. Many times it's proud, arrogant, selfish. You say, oh, no, well, it proves itself. If you have a child that's even 1 or 2 years old and you say, give me a bite. She wasn't trained to do that. I told you about the twins that came in. Their mother came to see me. They had these all-day suckers, you know, these big things like that. And they were licking them like crazy. And this one came up to me and he went like this. Want a lick? It's all sticky, you know? And I didn't want to say no. I said, oh, yeah. Look. I gave it back to him. The other one went like this. No way was he going to give me a lick. They were not trained, one to be generous and one not to be generous. There's jealousy in little children. There's just a lot of things we're born with. We call the concupiscence of the original sin. Everybody tells you it doesn't exist. Oh, does it exist? That's why we need to be baptized. That's why we need our Lord. We need the Eucharist. You know, Don Bosco had this dream one night. And it was a vision. He called them dreams. And he saw this big ship with the Holy Father at the wheel and a big hole in the ship. And a lot of these little ships were going off the big ship and rowing around by themselves. And then the ship was in a terrible storm. And all of a sudden, out of the ocean came two pillars. And on the top of one pillar was the Eucharist. And the top of the other pillar, Our Lady. And then the ship began to straighten out. I think we're in those times right now. We have another call. Hello?
2: Hi, Mother Angelica.
0: Hi, where are you from?
2: My name is Joan. I'm from Philadelphia, Pennsylvania, outside.
0: What is your question?
2: My question was about something you were speaking about earlier about hell. I was wondering if you have any idea, and I'm sure that you do, of why do the priests not give sermons on hell and purgatory anymore when it's something that so many people have no idea about anymore these days? I'm young, I'm 30, and people my age just look at me like I'm crazy when I would even mention that, you know, oh, you know, I have to go to confession, you know, if I talk about purgatory in a conversation, they say to me, you really think that when you die that, you know, something like that's going to happen to you? Mm-hmm. And I really have to say
0: that. Did you ever ask him what they think is going to happen to them?
2: Well, I know that I've had a couple of conversations. I'm a teacher, and I've taught religion, and I've had a couple of conversations with people about it, and they would say, well, I think I'm going to heaven.
0: Just as they are. Right?
2: Mm-hmm, that's right.
0: Do I have news for them? No, we cannot go and see God as we are because we're so faulty and we're sinners, you know? When governments provide and promote abortions, when churches promote sin, when they promote error, many people are not going to purgatory. But to answer your question, the reason priests and ministers don't teach about purgatory and hell is they don't believe in them anymore. They're articles of faith. They're one of the things you must believe if you're a Catholic. Since they did away with sin, then you do away with hell and you do away with purgatory, you see. If there was a time I believe the devil has charge of the world, the Lord called him the prince of this world, I think it's now, for this reason. Who is it that doesn't want you to believe in hell? The father of lies doesn't want you to believe in hell. And he has deceived and seduced people into thinking God is so compassionate, he does not put anyone in hell. That's absolutely right, but God does not put people in hell. They go there on their own. Because they cannot stand holiness, they can't stand goodness, they can't stand forgiveness. They're bitter and hateful inside. And the sight of an all-loving, all-holy, all-merciful God is a terror to them. So, when people say there is no hell, there is no purgatory, there is no sin, they reduce mankind to that animal level. Animals will not do what men do today. They won't. They won't. When we do away with God's, we reduce our will to feelings. We reduce our intellect to unreasonable things. And as a result, every time you open a paper, you see something more unreasonable. Was it reasonable for that man in Maine to go and kill two holy nuns and beat up two more? For what? Do they know? And you say there's no sin. Those women are martyrs in our age. But you tell me there is no sin. I read an article in the Birmingham paper where a little Dominique, I don't know whether she's 2 or 3 years old, maybe 4, had 140-some wounds on her. A third-degree burn, she had 18 slashes on her face, she had... You're telling me there's no sin? When you see children aborted in pieces, and you tell me there's no sin? You see treating the children treating their grandparents as if they were nothings, old and useless, you say there's no sin? How can you say there is no sin? And if you say there is a sin, or there is sin, St. John said, he who says he does not sin is a liar. You can read it in his epistle. And no liar goes to heaven. You know, I think these people never read the scriptures. Never read. If someone says there is no Eucharist, it's only a symbol. Your Eucharist, I'm Eucharist, it's a lie. If they say there's no original sin, that's a lie. If they say Our Lady was just a little illiterate young girl, that's a lie. There's only one who spread lies, the father of lies. Be careful, huh? Be watchful. And yet have unbelievable hope. With all the mess that's in the world, everywhere, God has it in his hands. He wants to give you peace and joy, unbelievable joy, by doing a simple thing. Say, I am sorry. Go to confession. Will you do that, huh? Oh, you're going to feel. Go out and have yourself a big pizza. For me. And don't forget, please, put us between your gas and electric bill. February is a hard month for us. But we'll make it because of you. I don't know what we'd do without you, but we wouldn't be. I'll see you tomorrow night with a very wonderful guest. And together, we shall love Jesus always. Bye now.

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1: 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In 1675, Jesus told St. Margaret Mary that he wanted the Feast of the Sacred Heart to be celebrated on the Friday after the Corpus Christi Octave. In 1856, the Feast of the Sacred Heart became a universal feast. St. John Paul II said, "This feast reminds us of the mystery of the love of God for the people of all times."
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3: Hello, this is Father Jim Netto with the Diocese of Portland, Maine. In Krakow, Poland, on the 2nd of June, 1938, the Lord Jesus himself directed a young Polish Sister of Mercy on a three-day retreat. Sister Faustina painstakingly recorded Christ's instructions in her diary, that is, a mystical manual on prayer and divine mercy. These instructions became Faustina's weapon in fighting the good fight. Jesus began, "My daughter, I want to teach you about spiritual warfare." Secret number 24. Know that you are on a great stage where all heaven and earth are watching you. This secret reminds us that we are all on a great stage where heaven and earth are watching. What message is our life giving? What radiates from us? Shades of light, darkness, or gray? The way we live attracts more light or more darkness. If the devil does not succeed in pulling us into darkness, he tries to keep us in the category of the lukewarm, which is not pleasing to God. For a lukewarm soul is not yet quite dead in the eyes of God, because the faith and the hope and the charity that are its spiritual life are not altogether extinct. But it's a faith without zeal. It is a hope without resolution. It is a charity without passion. The lukewarm soul is like a turtle. It moves only by dragging itself along the ground. You can see it getting from place to place with great difficulty. Lord God, your word tells us that if a soul remains lukewarm for a lifetime, you will spit it out of your mouth. Save us from that fate. Breathe the spark within us to make it a blazing fire of love for you.
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6: Here's your Tuesday morning Sword Point weather forecast. An extreme heat warning remains in effect through Friday afternoon and into the evening as we look to be mostly sunny and hot today. Highs lower to middle 90s. South winds 10 to 15, gusting as high as 30 miles per hour. Partly cloudy for tonight. Lows upper 70s. South winds gusting as high as 25. Mostly sunny on Wednesday. Highs in the low to mid 90s. South winds gust to 30 miles per hour. Then mostly cloudy on the overnight, lows in the middle 7 days. That's your Sword Point weather forecast from The Sword, KSWZLP, and KSWZLP.com. I'm NOWCAST meteorologist Corey Hogarth.
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0: 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Father Ricardo is a priest and parish pastor in the Archdiocese of Detroit. He also serves as a consultant to the Archdiocesan Department of Evangelism, Catechesis, and Schools. Father Ricardo completed his graduate studies at Sacred Heart Major Seminary in Detroit and the Gregorian University in Rome. He was ordained in 1996. This episode is entitled RCIA for Catholics number 12, Prayer number 1. Today's show is program number 757. And now here's Father John Ricardo. We hope you enjoy.
1: We'll certainly cover how to pray with Scripture. We might cover or look at why it is that God so often seems to say no. I'm open to the Spirit really cunning to lead us. Tonight I wanted to lay out some basics on prayer, and then much like we did last night, we had a meeting last night here for all the parents of students in religious ed, both in the school and in the after school and the family program. And it was kind of a night to lay out a vision for where we're going and what it is that we are to expect and what it is that I as pastor expects of parents. Tonight's something similar. It's kind of a beginning, maybe an encouragement for us to get some things in place that may not be in place, an incentive for us to commit again to doing some things that we all want to do. I mean, we're here because presumably we either already pray, we'd like to pray more, are looking for some help for prayer. We do all those things. So tonight is an opportunity just to kind of circle the wagons and do a little incentive and encouragement for us. I put at the top of the outline a quote which I find to be continually provocative. It's from Soren Kierkegaard, who was a great Protestant author. And he says, if I could prescribe only one remedy for all of the ills of the modern world, I would prescribe silence. For even if the word of God were spoken in the world, it could not be heard. There is too much noise. Therefore, create silence. Some of you may or may not remember those years of preparation that we had leading into the celebration of the year 2000. I know many parishes, and I think we did here at Good Counsel, although I can't speak from personal experience, but we did kind of a three-year prep to get ready for the celebration of the new millennium, the beginning into the third millennium of Christianity. And shortly after that celebration of the year 2000, Pope John Paul wrote a letter, and the letter was basically, okay, so now what do we do? Now that we've celebrated this, where do we go from here? And in the middle of that letter, in paragraph 32, and I've actually copied this, this is the long handout, he says something which I really take as something like our marching orders, and maybe me personally in a particular way, marching orders as a pastor. I'm going to read briefly from the beginning of paragraph 32 and then from the middle of paragraph 33. He's talking about holiness and how there is a demand for us as Christians to live a life of holiness, which simply means to give our lives to God. To do everything that we do as men and women who are integrated, who try to take all our thoughts captive to Christ. And he says, this training in holiness calls for a Christian life distinguished above all in the art of prayer. The Jubilee year, that's 2000, has been a year of more intense prayer, both personal and communal, but we well know that prayer cannot be taken for granted. And this is the line that strikes me oftentimes. We have to learn to pray. I'm mindful, especially with our youth in the school and in the parish at large, we talk about prayer all the time, but many of them have never seen prayer. It's a word that we all know, but what's it mean to pray? I mean, what do we do when we pray? We think of praying as saying prayers, but those aren't actually the same thing. Many of us say prayers and never pray. I often say prayers that aren't, in fact, real experience of prayer. I'll say something on that distinction in a minute. So we have to learn how to pray. And we all know God wants me to pray. I want to pray. I start to pray. I stop praying. I pray sporadically through the day. My work is my prayer. All those things that we hear people say, or that we ourselves say, and that we do. And so we're all looking for help. You know, you run down to Borders and Barnes & Noble or any secular bookstore, and the spirituality section is huge. He talks about this at the beginning of paragraph 33, that there is this widespread interest in spirituality, which is to say that we're looking for something as a people. We're aware that there's more to life, and we're looking for someone to help us find it. And the church so often has just dropped the ball on helping people find it. So people run off to yoga, or they run off to this, or they run off to these meditation techniques, which teach us how to empty our minds and slow down. But that's not the goal. The goal isn't to empty my mind and to slow down. The goal is to get into a relationship with God. that may require me to slow down and to be silent, but I'm not just supposed to become one with the eternal nothing. I'm supposed to talk and to listen to him. So that's a good thing that there's this hunger out there. It's not so good thing that the church hasn't done all that much to help. And so in paragraph 33, he says, our Christian communities must become genuine schools of prayer. And these next 4 weeks are simply an attempt to try to begin that. We're not going to go to class or sum up everything in 4 hour-and-a-half sessions or so. But it can at least start us and give us some basics. And that's what tonight's kind of a beginning to do. But it's not merely because of the Pope's words or Kierkegaard's great quote that I want to do this. I've said this often at Mass here at Good Counsel, but my experience here over and over again has convinced me that most of the people anyway, or many of the people who come in to see me, while they may utter prayers throughout the day, much of what people are coming to talk to me about wouldn't be what they would be coming to talk to me about if they had a real life of prayer. They might be coming to me talking about something else or what they're hearing in prayer, but oftentimes, for whatever reason, we simply haven't gotten into the habit of not merely saying sporadic prayers throughout the day, but of really making it a priority, not just a priority, I would say the priority, to begin our day talking and listening to God. And so this is, in many ways, just a response to what I see pastorally, that we're looking for help in how to do that oftentimes. And so I want to try to help that. God has made us in such a way that we're relational, huh? So we look for help from one another. We go to each other. We ask questions. But oftentimes we do that to circumvent the one who's most important to go to, who is the Lord. And oftentimes we don't go to him, if we go to him, expecting him to talk. But he really does talk. Jesus said, my sheep know my voice. That wasn't hyperbole. We are to recognize his voice, whether it's spoken to me through the words revealed in Scripture, or whether it's spoken to me in the silence of my heart, or in the many different ways that God speaks to us. He speaks to us all the time. The problem is, I can't hear if I'm not being quiet. I'm going to say something about some of the kind of more practical things as we go a little bit further along. That's kind of the incentive for this, although there's two other kind of incentives. One's much more personal. The other is kind of cultural right now. The personal one is, I would be quick to argue that my prayer is at least as rote as anybody's in here right now, at least. And I spend an hour every morning praying. And I'm aware of how mechanical my prayer gets, of how dry it can get, of how routine.

rest and the questions that we all live with in our country to be a perfect time for us to be encouraged by the Lord to kind of run to him. Always, it takes a crisis to bring us to the Lord. At least it does in my life. This yellow sheet is a brief quote from Peggy Noonan, who used to be Ronald Reagan's speechwriter. She wrote a book called John Paul the Great. She has in here, I'll just read a little bit of this as we start. I think this is a great kind of an accessible description of prayer. Finding God isn't hard because God wants to be found. But keeping God can be hard. He wants to be kept, of course, but for most of us, finding him and keeping him is the difference between falling in love and staying in love. The latter involves a decision that is held to. So here's a path to finding him and keeping him. One, get yourself in trouble. Isn't it funny how often it is that when we fall in some way or we experience a struggle in some way, the Lord all of a sudden seems to be so much richer to us because we're profoundly aware of how much we need him. That's always the case in my life. You know, you're living fine, you're just kind of coasting, everything's great, but boom, all of a sudden you come back from the doctor and you got a bad diagnosis, or the economy just fell apart, the market dropped 777 points, or my job didn't come through, whatever it is, and prayer is rich. All of a sudden I'm attentive. Jonah walks through Nineveh and goes, 40 days more and you will be destroyed, and all of a sudden we're listening. When I hear prosperity and peace and everything's going well, why listen? So first, get yourself in trouble. Let life make you miserable. This shouldn't be hard. A bad night in a bad inn. Teresa of Avila is said to have described our earthly life. I love that line. A bad night in a bad inn. I won't read the rest of that, but it's a great reflection, I think, that just speaks true to us. And I think the crisis that we're going through as a country right now is a good incentive from the Lord for us to turn to him in earnest. Starting point for prayer is God's search for us. This is really dumbfounding to me. God is the absolutely perfect being. He lacks nothing, needs nothing, isn't bored, and he wants me to know him. That's the starting point for prayer, God's search for us. In every religion, with the exception of Christianity, Judaism, and Islam, it's us looking for God. That's not the case with the monotheistic religions. And of course, ultimately, in the course of Christianity, it's God looking for us. Though he needs nothing, he wants me. That's the starting point. He didn't make me to be a servant. He didn't make me to be a slave. He made me to be his friend. He's called me to, and desires for me, to enter into a friendship with him. And we all know from our lives the difference that friends make. One of the real crises in our day, maybe particularly among men, is a lack of friends. I mean, real friends, people whom we can talk about anything with, or the things that really matter with. Well, God invites me to be his friend. That's an extraordinary reality. And just like a friendship comes into our lives and it changes everything, so friendship with the Lord changes everything. Friendship with a creature is a remarkable thing, but it's a creature, great as it is. Can't make an ultimate difference. Friendship with God makes an ultimate difference because I can't ever lose him, because he won't die. He won't let me down. He won't be unfaithful. He won't run away. He doesn't move. The best prayer that I know of that describes this, many of you know this. This is a prayer written by Mother Teresa, or at least purportedly written by Mother Teresa. No one really seems to know. These aren't just words that I want you to hear. This is exactly what all the data of Revelation, all the events that are recorded in the scripture, and above all, what the resurrection and the crucifixion of Jesus tell us. And so I've given this to us so that we can take it home and read it and pray with it at length and in our leisure. But I want us to hear it because it really is the starting point for coming to a better understanding of this reality that God is looking for me and for you. So this is Jesus speaking. It is true. I stand at the door of your heart day and night. Even when you're not listening, even when you doubt it could be me, I am there. I await even the smallest sign of your response, even the least whispered invitation that will allow me to enter. And I want you to know that whenever you invite me, I do come, always, without fail. Silent and unseen I come, but with infinite power and love, and bringing the many gifts of my spirit. I come with my mercy, with my desire to forgive and heal you, and with a love for you beyond your comprehension.

0: A love every bit as great as the love I have received from the Father. I come longing to console you and give you strength, lift you up and bind all your wounds. I bring you my light to dispel your darkness and all your doubts. I come with my power that I might carry you and all your burdens, with my grace to touch your heart and transform your life, and my peace I give to still your soul. I know you through and through. I know everything about you. The very hairs of your head I have numbered. Nothing in your life is unimportant to me. I have followed you through the years, and I have always loved you, even in your wanderings. I know every one of your problems. I know your needs and your worries. And yes, I know all your sins. But I tell you again that I love you, not for what you have or haven't done. I love you for you, for the beauty and dignity my Father gave you by creating you in his own image. It is a dignity you have often forgotten, a beauty you have tarnished by sin. But I love you as you are, and I have shed my blood to win you back. If you only ask me with faith, my grace will touch all that needs changing in your life, and I will give you the strength to free yourself from sin and all its destructive power. I know what's in your heart. I know your loneliness and all your hurts, the rejections, the judgments, the humiliations. I carried it all before you, and I carried it all for you, so you might share my strength and victory. I know especially your need for love, how you are thirsting to be loved and cherished, but how often have you thirsted in vain by seeking that love selfishly, striving to fill the emptiness inside you with passing pleasures, with the even greater emptiness of sin. Do you thirst for love? Come to me, all you who thirst. I will satisfy you and fill you. Do you thirst to be cherished? I cherish you more than you can imagine, to the point of dying on a cross for you. I thirst for you. Yes, that's the only way to even begin to describe my love for you. I thirst for you. I thirst to love you and to be loved by you. That is how precious you are to me. I thirst for you. Come to me, and I will fill your heart and heal your wounds. I will make you a new creation and give you peace, even in all your trials. I thirst for you. You must never doubt my mercy, my acceptance of you, my desire to forgive, my longing to bless you and live my life in you. I thirst for you. If you feel unimportant in the eyes of the world, that matters not at all. For me, there is no one any more important in the entire world than you. I thirst for you. Open to me. Come to me. Thirst for me. Give me your life, and I will prove to you how important you are to my heart. Don't you realize that my Father already has a perfect plan to transform your life beginning from this moment? Trust in me. Ask me every day to enter and take charge of your life, and I will. I promise you before my Father in heaven that I will work miracles in your life. Why would I do this? Because I thirst for you. All I ask of you is that you entrust yourself to me completely. I will do all the rest. Even now, I behold the place my Father has prepared for you in my kingdom. Remember that you're a pilgrim in this life, on a journey home. Sin can never satisfy you or bring the peace you seek. All that you have sought outside of me has only left you more empty. So do not cling to the things of this life. Above all, do not run from me when you fall. Come to me without delay. When you give me your sins, you give me the joy of being your Savior. There is nothing I cannot forgive and heal. So come now and unburden your soul. No matter how far you may wander, no matter how often you forget me, no matter how many crosses you may bear in this life, there is one thing I want you to always remember, one thing that will never change. I thirst for you. Just as you are. You don't need to change to believe in my love, for it will be your belief in my love that will change you. You forget me, and yet I am seeking you every moment of the day, standing at the door of your heart and knocking. Do you find this hard to believe? Then look at the cross. Look at my heart that was pierced for you. Have you not understood my cross? Then listen again to the words I spoke there, for they tell you clearly why I endured all this for you. I thirst. Yes, I thirst for you. As the rest of the psalm verse I was praying says of me, I looked for love and I found none. All your life, I've been looking for your love. I've never stopped seeking to love you and be loved by you. You have tried many other things in your search for happiness. Why not try opening your heart to me right now, more than you ever have before? Whenever you do open the door of your heart, whenever you come close enough, you will hear me say to you again and again, not in mere human words, but in spirit, no matter what you have done, I love you for your own sake. Come to me with your misery and your sins, with your troubles and needs, and with all your longing to be loved. I stand at the door of your heart and knock. Open to me, for I thirst for you. I don't know a stronger prayer than that, nor words which are more appropriate coming from the Lord on the cross. And if you're like me, there is no way that can be true, because I know me. For you, maybe, but they are for me. Those are the Lord's words to each of us. And if we could really respond the way we would like to respond right now with no one around us, there would be a flood of tears. That's why I give it to us, so that such a flood can happen, so that we can experience, which is what the Lord wants to do when we pray, the transformative power of knowing how much he cares. And when I know that, then I really don't care what happens to the economy. Is it important? Of course it is. Am I supposed to be involved? Absolutely. If I got a right to play or a role to play in it, you better believe it. But I really don't care. What I care about is something which is stable. And Jesus is the rock. He's the one who's stable. Whether I'm in prison or I'm out, whether I'm in Africa or I'm here, whether I have food or I don't, whether my child's health is good or it's not. Because the last word belongs to him. And the last word is life and love and the triumph over death. And well done, good and faithful servant. Wait till you see what I have prepared. So the Lord is the one who's inviting us into this friendship. The catechism. How many people don't have a catechism? Cowards. All right, brave, thank you. Yes, all right. Hold them high, that's right, don't have one. I got about 20 of them, so if you need one, buy a catechism. There's only been two in the history of the church, as I've said many times, at least two universal ones. The whole back of the catechism is on prayer. It's some of the most beautiful teaching written by the church. You don't have to be a theologian to get it. It's written for us. Some of the parts in the catechism might be a struggle, but the section on prayer is beautiful. In paragraph 2560, it says, if you knew the gift of God, those are the words of Jesus to the woman at the Samaritan well who'd had five husbands, or one husband and five lovers. The wonder of prayer, it says, is revealed beside the well where we come seeking water. There Christ comes to meet every human being. It is he who first seeks us and asks for a drink. Jesus thirsts. His asking arises from the depths of God's desire for us. It's so easy for those just to be words. How could it be that God would desire me? I don't need to be here. You don't need to be here. I'm here because it was his desire to fashion me out of nothing, to bring me into existence, and to invite me to friendship. He desires me. Whether we realize it or not, prayer is the encounter of God's thirst with ours. God thirsts that we may thirst for him. So he's inviting us to friendship. And we see this over and over again in the scriptures. Adam. God forms Adam and he calls him to friendship. God breaks into Abraham's life. He invites him to friendship. He breaks into Moses' life. He invites him to friendship and then he sends him out for a mission. He breaks into Samuel's life. He breaks into David's life. He breaks into Mary's life. He breaks into the disciples' life. And the same Jesus who did all those things that we see in the New Testament wants to evermore, not just a moment in the past that I can remember, but evermore, even tonight, break into my life and to yours. That's a reality. God wants each and every one of us tonight, before we go to bed, to hear his voice calling us by name into a deeper friendship. That's what he wants for me. Like Mother Teresa's prayer says, quoting Revelations 3:20, behold, I stand at the door and knock. Many of us know there's a famous painting by an Englishman. It's Jesus standing outside a house. He's knocking on the door. How many of us have seen this painting? Curious thing. The Lord's standing outside of the house. He's pounding on the door. He's not pounding. He's just kind of gently knocking. The odd thing about the painting is there is no doorknob on the door. That's what makes it to be most striking. There is no doorknob because we have to open it from the inside. The Lord will knock every moment of every day until I die. It's up to me to open, to invite him in, to let him in. He won't force his way because love has to be a free choice. And so the Lord here tonight, in front of the hearts that are all of ours with whatever condition they might be in, is just knocking, saying, let me in. I say to the kids all the time, you know, Jesus said, I came so that you may have abundant life. Got it? Got abundant life right now? I don't. I got a good life. I don't have abundant life. I get bored. I'm amazed how easily I get bored. You got abundant life, dripping with life? Because the Lord wants me to have that. Now, I'm not going to have it fully until I'm in heaven, obviously, but he wants me to have the abundance of life now. That's not the prosperity gospel. That's not, hey, you know, commit to Jesus and I'm going to have, you know, the new whatever. It's a deeper thing than that. It's not material stuff. It's internal. It's the sense of confidence of knowing that I'm loved. It's the freedom that knowing you're loved is given to us, which enables us to not really care what anybody else thinks of me. That's a great thing for youth. They come to know the love of God, and all of a sudden, who really cares what you think of me? Why would I be dependent upon your opinion if I know he loves me? Instead, so many of us get into trouble so often because we don't really know. We're not secure in our identity with the Lord. And so we try to find that security in other places. If we would but know it, things would be so different. But it's not just God searching for us. It is us searching for him. Even if you don't know it, and even if the people in the world don't know it, everybody's searching for God. They're searching for God because they're searching for happiness. We all want happiness. Every moral choice that I make is a search for happiness. Even if it's a bad choice, even if it's a sinful choice, it's a search for happiness. We just might be mistaken in thinking that it's going to get it to us when it won't. And the reason that's all a search for God is because God is happiness. He's the happiest of all beings. He made me to share in his own happiness. So we want him. Whether we know it or not, we want him. And it's only by entering into this friendship with him, not just by doing the things that God tells me to do, but entering into a friendship with him, that my life really gets transformed. So prayer is this meeting of my desire with God's desire. And the result is life-changing. Some of you might have seen, I put this in the parish paper. Here's an example of how life-changing prayer can be. This is a letter that I got from somebody not too long ago. Though I was raised Catholic, at some point I lost the image of God as a loving father, and I lost the belief that I was loved by him. Instead of seeing myself as a valuable child of his, I believed I was completely unlovable, a waste of time, and worth nothing to him or anyone else. Now, we may sit there and go, well, that's not me, but deep down, there's a part in many of us, which, though I would never say that out loud, is deathfully afraid of that, that there's something in me which is unlovable, given what I've done. What led to that self-image isn't important, but the implications are, though all appeared to be well on the outside, I wanted desperately to end my life and was engaging in behaviors that would eventually have brought that about. At the end of my proverbial rope and following the recommendation of a friend, I went, internally kicking and screaming, to an appointment with a priest and began meeting regularly with him and one of his assistants, a laywoman. During my meetings with them, spending time in front of the Blessed Sacrament was often recommended. I'll be the first to admit I was very skeptical, and I had a list of excuses for why I couldn't do it. Too busy, work long hours, it's boring. That's something only people my parents and grandparents' ages do. I'm not even 30. A large part of me was convinced I wouldn't benefit at all. I mean, really, how is sitting in front of a metal object, talking to someone I can't see, supposed to help me? Sure, the priest says it works. Of course it works for him. He's a priest with incredible faith. My faith is nowhere near as strong. Another part of me was terrified that I would get something out of it. And if that happened, I'd have to give up a mindset and a lifestyle that, as unhealthy and dangerous as I knew it to be, was very familiar and comfortable. In my mind, I was in a lose-lose situation. Either I do this and waste my time, or it helps, and I have to drastically change the way I've been living. Neither option appealed to me. But I really had no other choice. I wanted to end my life. I had to at least give God a chance to save it. I'm very blessed to live near a parish that offers adoration 24 hours a day, 7 days a week. Very slowly and with more internal kicking and screaming, I just started spending time in front of the Lord. Sometimes it was just 5 minutes. Sometimes it was closer to an hour. Sometimes I prayed the rosary. Sometimes I just talked to him. Sometimes I had to deal with tears that seemed to come out of nowhere. I didn't feel better instantly, and as a matter of fact, I spent quite a few sessions calling out to him in prayer and asking, "Where are you?" They said this would help. It's not helping. And after sitting with our Lord daily for a few weeks, I realized that God does things his way and in his time, not mine. Once I stopped talking at him, and actually started listening to him, I found what I'd been looking for. I didn't hear dramatic choirs of angels. I didn't see God standing in front of me telling me I was cured. What I received was the knowledge that I am totally, profoundly, and eternally loved. And with that knowledge came the peace I had so desperately longed for. It's true that I had help with this, and I'm incredibly grateful for that. Through the grace of God and the example of others, I was able to change my image of the Father. I started to see him as someone who loves his children beyond all understanding, who loves them when they seem unlovable, and who will never stop trying to reach them regardless of how far away they run. He will not always like or approve of the way we act, and we are all subject to his judgment, but he will never stop loving us. He may not always give us what we want, but he's very good at providing what we need. Having this new image of God was great, but I still had to change my habits and way of thinking. The strength and grace necessary to do that came from spending time in front of the Blessed Sacrament, asking God to break my will and mold it to his. You may not believe it, but there is so much joy and freedom in surrendering yourself to one infinitely bigger, better, and more powerful than you will ever be. If you're anything like me, you're reading this and thinking, well, how nice for you. It won't happen for me. Please try it. Please give him the chance to work in your life. He has so much to offer. If you've tried and felt as though you didn't get anything out of it, try again. There are times when you don't know what to say. Just sit with him. It's like getting a tan. You don't necessarily have to do anything. You get the tan just by being exposed to the sun. Listen to him and then respond as he leads you. The responding part may not be easy, but it will be worth it. So as one priest says, this would be me, waste some time with him. It'll be more productive than you could ever imagine. He saved my life, and he's waiting, longing, really, to do the same for you. I love that letter. That's a person not yet 30, which reminds us all, at whatever age that we might be, that God is wanting to break into and is always offering to break into our lives and to give us these life-changing experiences. That's why the whole mentality of my work is my prayer is a bunch of nonsense. Because prayer isn't about work. Prayer is about entering into a relationship. I was made for God, made for friendship with him, made for friendship with others. The problem, it seems to me, and for many of us in prayer, or at least one of the problems, is that it becomes, as mine easily becomes, both rote and mechanical. The Catechism in paragraph 2581, it addresses this pretty bluntly. It says, for the people of God, the temple, this is the Old Testament, was to be the place of their education and prayer. Pilgrimages, feasts and sacrifices, the evening offering, the incense, the bread of the presence, all these signs of the holiness and glory of God, most high and most near, were appeals to and ways of prayer. But ritualism often encouraged an excessively external worship. The people needed education in faith and conversion of heart. This was the message of the prophets, both before and after the exile. And as it was true for the Jews, so it is true for us, not just as Catholics, but as people. It is impossible as people not to ritualize something. Despite what anybody might say, you know, the Catholic Church has all these rituals. I go somewhere else, we don't have any rituals. That's nonsense. We make rituals wherever we go. That's part of what it means to be human. That's a constant challenge for us in a structure of our worship, perhaps, which is so ritualized. But the answer isn't to reduce the rituals. The answer is to understand what we're doing. I don't know about you, but I have more and more empathy for the Pharisees as I get older. I am a professionally, quote-unquote, religious person. It's what I do all day long. It's very easy to just kind of like slip into God's beak, which is what they did. But for us as Catholics, it's very easy for us to do that too. How easy is it to pull out the beads and boom, I'm running around and I got my hands running through the beads and what mystery am I on? What was that I just said? What am I talking about? It's so familiar to us, you know? The commandment I think that's broken most often is thou shalt not take the Lord's name in vain. And the place that we do it most often is at Mass. That commandment doesn't have to do with swearing, although that's included somewhere down the list. It has to do with speaking about God in an empty fashion. How many of us at the beginning of Mass, when we're repenting, are really repenting? I confess to Almighty God and to you, my brothers and sisters, that I have sinned in my thoughts and in my words. But instead, we're sitting there going like this and thinking about the Lions game, which is going to cause me to sin more. That's where we speak God's name in an empty fashion, many of us, because it's so familiar to us. And so the solution, for me anyway, the solution is to fight to keep my heart involved. For prayer to be prayer, my heart must be involved. If my heart is not involved, it's not praying. I might be saying words. The words might be good words. They might bear some fruit in my life, but it's not prayer. It's just like having a conversation with your husband or your wife or your child, and you're talking, and they're listening, and you're looking at them going, are you hearing a word I am saying? Because we hear the words, and we've heard these words before, and we just kind of tune out. It's so easy for us to do, to not pay attention to what we're saying. And that's what makes Christian and as well as Jewish and Muslim prayer unique, is that prayer is not merely silence or some sort of generic meditation. Prayer is meeting another person. I get my haircut from a woman in town, a really kind Asian woman who's Buddhist. And we talk about lots of different things. And she asked me one time, when you were in the seminary, did they teach you how to meditate? And I said, no, not really, not how to meditate. She says, well, I meditate a lot and I find myself getting distracted. And I said, well, you should actually try talking to someone. It's a big difference. That's the difference between prayer and meditating, at least in that regard of meditation. Meditation is just trying to be still in the way that meditation is used in Eastern religions. Prayer is not merely trying to be still. Prayer is actually trying to enter into a dialogue with the conviction that God talks. He really talks. He made the universe. He can talk. He can get through even to me with all my thick-headedness and deafness. Lest we think that this is, you know, kind of resulting in the me and Jesus two-step, which is an expression that I love. In this letter that the Pope wrote after the new millennium, he reminds us that if, in fact, we do pray, the fruit of this is going to be he's going to send us out. So this is not merely an encouragement for us to just lollygag all day long in a chapel wasting time with God. This is an encouragement to put things in their proper order, to spend time with him, and then as we hear him, to have him send us out to bring his presence into the world in which we live so as to transform the culture in which we're living. So much for the kind of generic stuff. Let me give us some real practical things. No one's mastered prayer. I don't care who you are. Some people prayer comes easier to. I know that. I was just having this conversation with someone the other day who prays more easily than I breathe. They just live in kind of a dialogue with God. I know people like that. Not many, but I know some. Rogers Hornsby was this great baseball player who was the greatest batting average-wise anyway, right-handed hitter who ever lived. I mean, he was a terrible batting coach because he didn't understand how you couldn't hit because it came so easily to him. People who pray really easily oftentimes are terrible teachers on prayer because they look at us and go, how don't you get this? You just get still, you quiet, and then you just listen to God. For most of us, we're sitting there going, you've got to be kidding. You do what? So the challenge for many of us is this does not come easily for us. That's why it's experienced as work and why oftentimes we quit. Because we're looking for a payoff out of it. We go, we don't get anything, and then so we just kind of abandon it. So the practical can be kind of summed up with start modestly, but don't settle. This is basic, I realize, or we're all in very different places. But for those of us who need to recommit again today, the first step is quite simply that, to make a commitment to pray. This is especially true for men who are very busy, just like women, who have a very hard time sitting still, just like women, but who maybe in a very particular way find our worth from what we do. Well, maybe not, just like women. If I'm not being productive, what value do I have? Most of us haven't really learned to waste time. There's very little leisure in many of our lives. One of the happiest days of my life was the moment I threw my BlackBerry at the viaduct going 70 miles an hour. I did. And then I went out and I bought a dumb phone. It makes phone calls and that's it. I'm disconnected. So many of us are so connected that we have no time. That's a problem. So we live compelled to do all these things and we experience so little rest when the Lord's inviting us to a better way of living. That's not living. That's living under a gun. The essence of the commandment to observe the Sabbath is thou shalt rest. Thou shalt not be a slave. I didn't make you for slavery. I made you for life. Many of us need permission to live. I know I do all the time. And one of the ways that I'm continually reminded of that is when I go to pray. So for some of us, make a commitment to pray. And do it, practically speaking, first thing in the morning. The best time to pray for most of us, maybe not for all of us, your job might be of a different nature. You may work late at night or whatnot, but for most of us, the best time to pray is first thing in the morning. I wake up, I make a huge espresso, And then I go into my chapel and I pray. I spend an hour. I've been doing it for 20 some odd years now. For those of us who've never really set aside a block of time to pray, despite the fact how often I've challenged people to pray an hour, that's probably a bit ambitious. But you got to make a commitment to something. For some of us, the lab part of tonight, the work that we have to do, is try this. If you're not right now in the habit of praying X amount of time every day at a certain time, try it for this next week. I mean, if you don't spend any time right now in prayer, and I don't mean, you know, you're not talking to God throughout the day. I know lots of people who tell me that. Oh, I talk to God all throughout the day. That's great. Talk to him in a block, because it's hard to listen when I'm just talking to him throughout the day. For me, anyway, my life is so chaotic. I have to spend an hour because it takes the first half hour for me to finally start breathing normally and be in a place where I can actually begin to reflect and listen to the Lord and talk to the Lord. If you're not praying at all right now in a block, try 15 minutes for the next week. If you're praying 15 minutes, try a half hour. If you're trying a half hour, try an hour. Try something and set a starting time and an ending time. That's really key. It says unspiritual is looking at your watch going, all right, Lord, delayed 15, I'm yours. Because otherwise, if you don't set an ending time, you sit there and you go, well, I think I'm pretty much wrapped up. I don't think I'm getting anything more out of this. And then you wander away. So set an ending time, because oftentimes when you do that, you will hear something and you're going to hear it at that last minute. That's how the Lord works. He just wants to see if I'm going to stay. How many things I've missed because I left early? Like Judas leaving the Last Supper early. So make a commitment, make the time, but be realistic. If you don't exercise at all right now, I wouldn't tell you to come join me and go on the elliptical for 30 minutes. We might start with a walk around the block. Well, so with prayer. That's the being realistic part. Second thing, find or make a place to pray. You know, some of us pray all the time in the church, which is great. The single best place to pray is in front of the Blessed Sacrament. Nothing compares to that. But after that, I mean, you know, the whole world is God's cathedral. He made everything. So I experience him at the beach. I experience him watching sunsets. I experience him with the stars. I mean, I can pray anywhere. There's something preferable about praying in front of the Blessed Sacrament, but pray anywhere. For many of us, it's a great thing to do to make a place in your home that's set aside for nothing but prayer. I have a chair in my house that I do nothing in but pray. That helps me personally realize when I get into it, oh yeah, I'm supposed to pray now and not do other things. But it's also, especially for us with kids at home, or for people who come over to visit, a great witness. Doesn't mean you got a shrine. I can think of places where my mom and dad set aside to pray, and that's all they did when they were there. They prayed. And as I was a young boy growing up, I just watched them, and they taught me how to pray simply by watching them pray. I knew it was important to them, and I saw them do certain things. So try to find a place to do that. What do you do when you're there? This is, again, just so that we can start basic here and build on it in the weeks to come. But I go back to this all the time. So regardless of how basic this may sound, this is a structure that I still abide by more or less when I pray. It's something that I heard someone say years ago, and the Catechism talks a little bit about this too. You do five things when you pray. You may not do all five of them when you go to pray. You may only do one. And you're not supposed to sit there with your watch and go, okay, I'm done with that part. Now what do I do? Okay, move on to the next part. But it gives me something like a structure for what can be helpful for me to do when I sit down and want to encounter the Lord. The first thing, and I've recently changed the order of how I pray. The first thing a very wise priest I heard say we should do when we go to pray is repent. Because it immediately puts me in a place where I am humbly acknowledging my need for him and recognizing the wrong that I've done. Not so I can beat myself up. That's not what this is about. It's so that I can just acknowledge who I am, the places where I struggle. And then my mind and my heart can be kind of like in a place where I'm prepared to hear him. Because oftentimes, when I don't begin with this, the Lord's speaking loud and clear. I just don't want to listen. And what he's saying is, repent, son. And I'm like, yeah, we'll get to that. But to begin by this is to kind of put myself in a better disposition to hear him. So a thing, highly recommended to do first, is to repent. Second thing to do is to praise God. Most people don't praise God all that often. We may thank him. We do that a lot, I think. And thanksgiving is the next thing that I would suggest, or that's often suggested to do. But thanksgiving and praise are two very different things. Thanksgiving is thanking the Lord for what he's done for me. Praising God is praising him for who he is. It's worship. We live in a culture that does a lot of worshiping, but not of God. We worship celebrities. We worship athletes. We worship famous people, whatever they are. But we don't do an awful lot of worship of the God who has made everything out of nothing, who is deserving of all praise and glory and honor, because nothing can compare with him, and no one can compare with him. We're made to worship. We just don't always give the worship to the one to whom it's due. Fourth thing to do is what most of us do when we pray all the time. That's intercession. Oh God, help. Help me, help my mom, help my dad, help my dog, help my brother, help the neighbor across the street, help whoever. Help. It's a great prayer. It's probably the easiest prayer. Help. One word. Jesus taught us to ask, so we're supposed to ask. The last thing is probably the hardest part of prayer, and that's listening. This is why silence is so important, and it's why praying in a block of time is so important. God wants to lead me in my life. He not only wants to tell me that he loves me and that he cares for me and that he's with me, he wants to lead me. He wants to guide me in my decisions. He's offering me his help. I have to be quiet to hear that. Sometimes that help comes from scripture. So when I say listen, that might be as simple as reading the scriptures and particularly reading the gospels. One of the crises in the church is we have become a biblically illiterate people. I was talking to someone the other day who had no idea that there were four gospels. Many people in the pews on Sunday would be hard-pressed to find certain stories in the scripture, if we've even heard of them. Yesterday was the Feast of St. Jerome, the patron of scripture scholars and a great intercessor for us for love of scripture, and he would say over and over again a line that many of us have heard, ignorance of scripture is ignorance of Christ. If I don't read the Bible, and most especially if I don't read the gospels, what I will do is I will make up God. I'll invent him for myself. And then when he doesn't give me what I think he's supposed to give me or what he promised me, I'm going to be in trouble. Jesus told me trouble would never come my way, right? No, he didn't. He told me that incredible trouble was coming my way. And I only know that if I read his word and I listen to him. But don't settle in any of this. In the Pope's letter, he has this little section which I find to be of great significance for us. He's talking about those who live a consecrated life, you know, so those who are living in a cloistered monastery somewhere who've dedicated themselves to prayer. The people who we may think, well, those are the people who are supposed to enter into rich prayer. The rest of us, our work is our prayer. It would be wrong to think, he says, that ordinary Christians can be content with a shallow prayer that is unable to fill their whole life, especially in the face of the many trials to which today's world subjects faith. They would not only be mediocre Christians, but Christians at risk. They would run the insidious risk of seeing their faith progressively undermined and would perhaps end up succumbing to the allures of substitutes, accepting alternative religious proposals, and even indulging in far-fetched superstitions. And then he goes on to say why it is so important at a parish to do education and prayer. This is a most challenging word, I think, from the Pope to us. This is, don't settle for being mediocre. Don't think that somehow only certain people have been called by God to enter into profound relationship with him. That's not true. You have been called to that, and so have I. The grace is there for you and me to have a deep, life-changing friendship with God, Father, Son, and Holy Spirit, and to enter into friendship with the saints. That's for all of us, not just for the elite. Certainly not for bishops, priests, deacons, and religious. For all of us. That's the call to every single one of us. And as the Pope says, if we don't do that, if we don't strive to enter into a profound friendship with him, I'm at risk. When trouble comes my way, I might be tempted to pitch the faith. I might be tempted to despair. I might let anxiety crush me. Don't settle. John Paul would say that over and over again to the youth especially. Don't ever settle for mediocrity. Strive to be great. I don't care if we blew it all day long today. Don't worry about that. That's why I begin my prayer with repenting. Decide again to try to do this. Lastly, a couple of resources for prayer for some of us. Don't have a good Bible, get one. Pretty please. Don't buy a family heirloom Bible. Those are very difficult to bring with you to your favorite places to pray. They look nice on a coffee table. They make great gifts. They're very difficult to actually use. I was amazed when I was ordained a priest. I had friends who gave me Bibles. I thought, do you not think I have one? You know, you think I just got through seminary and studied Latin all day long or something? I mean, so I got a lot of Bibles, but I have a favorite. This is my favorite. It's the Revised Standard Version published by Ignatius Press. It's in leather because it's the Word of God, so it's dignified. But get a good Bible. Get one that you love having with you. Second thing is this section in the Catechism on Prayer, which I mentioned is very, very helpful. The third is this little devotional that I know many people use, which is called the Magnificat. I don't know a better devotional in the church than this. It has all the readings for the masses. It's got a section of prayers for kind of morning and evening. It's got a reflection on the readings for the day. My favorite part, personally, is this reflection on a saint who I've never heard of, usually, who's usually a Korean martyr, or a Vietnamese martyr, or a Mexican martyr, or a Spanish martyr, or all these people who are just beyond heroic, who inspire us. And it's small. You can fold it up and put it in your pocket. It's with me all the time. It's a great thing to bring with you to Mass because it has all the prayers of the Mass in it. They make one for kids. It's called Magnificat. There's a prayer book that came out some years ago called The Manual of Prayers. This is published by our Sunday Visitor. This is the single greatest prayer book that I know of, personally, that I love. It's got prayers for everything. Prayers for before you go to confession, prayers for when my life is just kind of chaotic, prayers of thanksgiving, litanies, rosaries, everything. I love this book. It's the first place, actually, that I ever saw the prayer I thirst from Mother Teresa, and there are lots of prayers like that in it, The Manual of Prayers. The Liturgy of the Hours, you may not know, when a priest is, or actually when a man's ordained a deacon, he makes a vow. For me not to pray this is a grave sin. So I pray the Liturgy of the Hours 5 times a day. I pray it for you. It's not my prayer. It's the prayer for the church, and in a special way, it's kind of like all the intentions that are thrown my way, I kind of gather up and put into here, and I pray this. But many lay people pray this. It's basically the Psalms, some brief readings from Scripture, and then some really incredible readings from saints down through the ages. A Last Aid is what I think is the greatest book on prayer I've ever seen, called The Fulfillment of All Desire. This is a book by Ralph Martin, who's a local author and teacher here out of Ann Arbor. He teaches down at the seminary now at Sacred Heart. This is a big book. It's the kind of book that you can bring with you when you go to pray. This is absolutely extraordinary. And what he does is he just walks through the lives of some of the doctors of the church, some of the great teachers of the church in particular, and we try to learn from them how to grow in a friendship with God. It's very accessible. It's quite challenging in the sense of it will call me on and you on. But this is as good a guide as I know, aside from the things like Scripture and the devotionals, to really help us realize that God does want me to have it all in the sense of have a deep, rich friendship with him. If that's going to happen, I need to take some steps in my life. And what Ralph does is he kind of walks us through that as we kind of walk through the lives of the saints. Something to do for this next week is to challenge yourself to pray more than you're praying right now, especially if you don't have the habit of praying regularly for a block of time every day. I would be dead, sincerely dead, if I didn't pray for an hour every morning. It changes life, totally changes life. And God wants my life to be even more than it is now, infinitely more than it is now. So I'm continually wrestling with trying to find a way to pray more because an hour is not enough because it can become so rote and mechanical for me and I can fill it with so many things and there needs to be more time for me to listen. But I have no doubts that Kierkegaard is right on, that if there could be one remedy to prescribe to especially this culture, which is so full of noise, most of it is meaningless, it would be silence. So let's dare the Lord this week. Let's give him time to move and time to act in our lives. See what he does. And then what I'd suggest is we come back, especially those of us who are not in the habit of doing it right now. And we'll begin next week by sharing what he's done, what a difference it's made trying to do this. And I'm certain, I know this, that people will stand up and give testimony to what God's doing. Because God can't be outdone. And he loves to break into our lives, as this young girl who wrote to me made so abundantly clear. So let's give him a chance to move in our lives.
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0: I think I just found myself believing that I didn't need God. 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
15: Moses and Jesus looked out on the crowds and saw sheep without a shepherd. They asked God to send shepherds, apostles, mediators who would feed these flocks. 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

0: The words God speaks to Israel in this week's first reading are intended for us as well. The church is the fulfillment of God's covenant promises to Israel, a kingdom of priests and a holy nation. In the church, we have been gathered together as the Israel of God. To borrow St. Paul's phrase, God has made us his own people, the flock that he tends, as we sing in the responsorial psalm. Moses was Israel's first shepherd. With the promised land in view, he prayed that God would raise up a successor so that God's people would not be left as sheep without a shepherd. These same words are used in this week's gospel to describe Jesus' pity for the crowds who are troubled and abandoned like sheep without a shepherd. Israel's shepherds, the Pharisees and scribes, misled the people through their hypocrisy. But God had long before promised that he himself would come and save his sheep, searching over the whole earth where they'd been scattered for lack of a shepherd. Jesus is that new Moses, the new David, the shepherd of God promised by the prophets, a divine shepherd king sent to restore God's priestly kingdom. As Moses commissioned Joshua as his successor, so we see Jesus giving the 12 his power and authority. In God's plan, they are to seek out the lost sheep of Israel first and then bring all the nations back into the fold. Together we have been saved and reconciled to God. As God delivered Israel, he has also made us a kingdom of priests in the church. So we come to the Mass as his sons and daughters to serve our Heavenly Father with gladness, to praise his kindness because it endures forever. This is Scott Hahn for Breaking the Bread.
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0: Here's your Tuesday morning Sword Point weather forecast. An extreme heat warning remains in effect through Friday afternoon and into the evening as we look to be mostly sunny and hot today. Highs lower to middle 90s. South winds 10 to 15, gusting as high as 30 miles per hour. Partly cloudy for tonight, lows upper 70s, south winds gusting as high as 25. Mostly sunny on Wednesday, highs in the low to mid 90s, south winds gust to 30 miles per hour, then mostly cloudy on the overnight, lows in the middle 70s. That's your Sword Point weather forecast from the Sword, KSWZLP and KSWZLP.com. I'm NOWCAST meteorologist Corey Hogarth.
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6: Our Father, who art in heaven, hallowed be thy name. Thy kingdom come. Thy will be done on earth as it is in heaven.
4: Give us this day our daily bread, and forgive us our trespasses, as we forgive those who trespass against us. And lead us not into temptation, but deliver us from evil. Amen.
6: Hail Mary, full of grace, the Lord is with you. Blessed are you among women, and blessed is the fruit of your womb, Jesus.
4: Holy Mary, Mother of God, pray for us sinners now and at the hour of our death. Amen.
6: I believe in God, the Father Almighty, creator of heaven and earth, and in Jesus Christ, his only Son, our Lord, who was conceived by the Holy Spirit, born of the Virgin Mary, suffered under Pontius Pilate, was crucified, died, and was buried. He descended into hell. On the third day, he rose again from the dead. He ascended into heaven and is seated at the right hand of God, the Father Almighty. From there, he will come to judge the living and the dead.
4: I believe in the Holy Spirit, the Holy Catholic Church, the communion of saints, the forgiveness of sins, the resurrection of the body, and life everlasting. Amen.
6: Eternal Father, I offer you the body and blood, soul and divinity of your dearly beloved Son, our Lord Jesus Christ, in atonement for our sins and those of the whole world. For the sake of his sorrowful passion,
4: have mercy on us and on the whole world.
6: For the sake of his sorrowful passion,
4: have mercy on us and on the whole world.
6: For the sake of his sorrowful passion,
4: have mercy on us and on the whole world.
6: For the sake of his sorrowful passion,
4: have mercy on us and on the whole world.
6: For the sake of his sorrowful passion,
4: have mercy on us and on the whole world.
6: For the sake of his sorrowful passion,
4: have mercy on us and on the whole world.
6: For the sake of his sorrowful passion,
4: have mercy on us and on the whole world.
6: For the sake of his sorrowful passion,
4: have mercy on us and on the whole world.
6: For the sake of his sorrowful passion,
4: have mercy on us and on the whole world.
6: For the sake of his sorrowful passion,
4: have mercy on us and on the whole world.
6: Eternal Father, I offer you the body and blood, soul and divinity of your dearly beloved Son, our Lord Jesus Christ, in atonement for our sins and those of the whole world. For the sake of his sorrowful passion,
4: have mercy on us and on the whole world.
6: For the sake of his sorrowful passion,
4: have mercy on us and on the whole world.
6: For the sake of his sorrowful passion,
4: have mercy on us and on the whole world.
6: For the sake of his sorrowful passion,
4: have mercy on us and on the whole world.
6: For the sake of his sorrowful passion,
4: have mercy on us and on the whole world.
6: For the sake of his sorrowful passion,
4: have mercy on us and on the whole world.
6: For the sake of his sorrowful passion,
4: have mercy on us and on the whole world.
6: For the sake of his sorrowful passion,
4: have mercy on us and on the whole world.
6: For the sake of his sorrowful passion,
4: have mercy on us and on the whole world.
6: For the sake of his sorrowful passion,
4: have mercy on us and on the whole world.
6: Eternal Father, I offer you the body and blood, soul and divinity of your dearly beloved Son, our Lord Jesus Christ, in atonement for our sins and those of the whole world. For the sake of his sorrowful passion,
4: have mercy on us and on the whole world.
6: For the sake of his sorrowful passion,
4: have mercy on us and on the whole world.
6: For the sake of his sorrowful passion,
4: have mercy on us and on the whole world.
6: For the sake of his sorrowful passion,
4: have mercy on us and on the whole world.
6: For the sake of his sorrowful passion,
4: have mercy on us and on the whole world.
6: For the sake of his sorrowful passion,
4: have mercy on us and on the whole world.
6: For the sake of his sorrowful passion,
4: have mercy on us and on the whole world.
6: For the sake of his sorrowful passion,
4: have mercy on us and on the whole world.
6: For the sake of his sorrowful passion,
4: have mercy on us and on the whole world.
6: For the sake of his sorrowful passion,
4: have mercy on us and on the whole world.
6: Eternal Father, I offer you the body and blood, soul and divinity of your dearly beloved Son, our Lord Jesus Christ, in atonement for our sins and those of the whole world. For the sake of his sorrowful passion,
4: have mercy on us and on the whole world.
6: For the sake of his sorrowful passion,
4: have mercy on us and on the whole world.
6: For the sake of his sorrowful passion,
4: have mercy on us and on the whole world.
6: For the sake of his sorrowful passion,
4: have mercy on us and on the whole world.
6: For the sake of his sorrowful passion,
4: have mercy on us and on the whole world.
6: For the sake of his sorrowful passion,
4: have mercy on us and on the whole world.
6: For the sake of his sorrowful passion,
4: have mercy on us and on the whole world.
6: For the sake of his sorrowful passion,
4: have mercy on us and on the whole world.
6: For the sake of his sorrowful passion,
4: have mercy on us and on the whole world.
6: For the sake of his sorrowful passion,
4: have mercy on us and on the whole world.
6: Eternal Father, I offer you the body and blood, soul and divinity of your dearly beloved Son, our Lord Jesus Christ, in atonement for our sins and those of the whole world. For the sake of his sorrowful passion,
4: have mercy on us and on the whole world.
6: For the sake of his sorrowful passion,
4: have mercy on us and on the whole world.
6: For the sake of his sorrowful passion,
4: have mercy on us and on the whole world.
6: For the sake of his sorrowful passion,
4: have mercy on us and on the whole world.
6: For the sake of his sorrowful passion,
4: have mercy on us and on the whole world.
6: For the sake of his sorrowful passion,
4: have mercy on us and on the whole world.
6: For the sake of his sorrowful passion,
4: have mercy on us and on the whole world.
6: For the sake of his sorrowful passion,
4: have mercy on us and on the whole world.
6: For the sake of his sorrowful passion,
4: have mercy on us and on the whole world.
6: For the sake of his sorrowful passion,
4: have mercy on us and on the whole world.
5: Holy God, Holy Mighty One, Holy Immortal One, have mercy on us and on the whole world. Holy God, Holy Mighty One, Holy Immortal One, have mercy on us and on the whole world. Holy God, Holy Mighty One, Holy Immortal One, have mercy on us and on the whole world.
6: Eternal God, in whom mercy is endless and the treasury of compassion inexhaustible, look kindly upon us and increase your mercy in us, that in difficult moments we might not despair nor become despondent, but with great confidence submit ourselves to your holy will, which is love and mercy itself.
5: In the name of the Father, and of the Son, and of the Holy Spirit. Amen.
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1: Welcome, friends. This is Peter Herbeck, your host. And this week, we're celebrating the solemnity of Saints Peter and Paul. It was yesterday was the day, but I want to stretch it out for the week and lay hold of some of the most beautiful passages from, at least from my perspective, beautiful passages from Peter and Paul, and just enjoy them this week, to be built up by them, and to just kind of gaze into their mind, their heart, and be astounded by the extraordinary level of transformation that happened to both these men, and the glorious vision, the renewed mind that they have, and what God the Father did in them, and through the presence and power of the Holy Spirit, we touch the transformation that not only worked in their lives, but the power that went forth from their preaching, which was anointed by the Holy Spirit, touched the minds of others.

0: We'll see in these letters. Today I'm going to read from Peter. Yesterday I read from Paul's letter to the Ephesians, chapter 1, the apostolic prayer, where Paul's heartfelt prayer for the community there, who he had never met. He just heard about them and their faith, and he was amazed by what was going on. But that apostolic prayer captured his pastoral heart and his apostolic passion, that they would not only come to these early stages of faith and love, but that he wanted them to know that there was so much more. If they opened their hearts and they said yes, the Holy Spirit would take them deeper. And he said, he prayed, and he could just feel the depth of his prayer, that the eyes of their hearts, and remember, this living word, the word of God, the Bible is alive today, and the same prayer he prayed for the Ephesians, he prays for you and for me, that your heart, the eyes of your heart, this seeing part of the core of your being, would come alive, and you would know that the eyes of your hearts would be enlightened. You'd be coming into transforming knowledge, inspiration coming from the Holy Spirit. And Paul says, what did he want you to see in particular? The hope to which you're called. Tell me we don't need more hope today. I mean, this is hope that changes everything. No matter what the circumstance in our life, it gives us a new power. And Paul knows they have to go deeper. And the Holy Spirit has more for them because they're now living in trial, just like he did. No, the hope to which you're called, the glorious inheritance in the saints, all that God has given to the brethren who've gone before us, and now the graces are at work in them. They're dying, living and dying in the Lord, knowing the inheritance that's set before us and the glorious power that's at work in us who believe, the dynamite, dunamis, the Greek word, the power that's in us. Do you realize there's a power at work in you that's stronger than death itself? Do you really believe that you can have a life-transforming hope that's rooted in a confidence that what Paul is saying, what Jesus has worked in Paul, and we're going to hear from Peter today, is happening in you as a believer? There's more. And the temptation for us is to plateau, kind of to settle, to get into kind of a comfortable groove and not go to the depths that Paul and Peter are witnessing in the communities that they either reached out to themselves, that they led and built and preached and raised up themselves, or apostles of theirs that they sent out. Small A went out and proclaimed the gospel and began to raise up living Christian communities, at the heart of which are men and women who know they've been transformed. Here's Peter today in for the First Peter, his first letter, verses 3 through 9, we'll touch on. I'll read it to you. First, it says, blessed be the God and Father of our Lord Jesus Christ, exclamation point. So Peter's rejoicing. He said, by his great mercy, we have been born anew to a living hope through the resurrection of Jesus Christ from the dead, to an inheritance which is imperishable, undefiled, and unfading, and kept in heaven for you, who by God's power are guarded through faith for a salvation ready to be revealed in the last time. In this you rejoice, though now for a little while you may have to suffer various trials, so that the genuineness of your faith, more precious than gold, which though perishable is tested by fire, may redound to the praise and glory and honor at the revelation of our Lord Jesus Christ. I love this particular set of verses right here, friends. Without having seen him, you love him. Though you do not now see him, you believe in him, and you rejoice with an unutterable and exalted joy as the outcome of your faith. You obtain the salvation of your souls. Peter is marveling in the work that the gospel has done in this community. These communities in Asia Minor, the very opening of the letter, those who are dispersed in Galatia, Cappadocia, Asia, Bithynia. It's now, you come modern day Turkey. They've been destined by God, he said. They've been sanctified, they've been chosen. He knows that because he said they've been sprinkled by his blood. They've been united to Jesus in baptism. And the power of God laid hold of them through the formation they received and the grace they received in baptism and the new life that they're sharing with others. And so Peter's speaking, friends, about a living hope, which is the heart of the Christian life. If you're living on a daily basis and what mostly characterizes your life is fear, anxiety, maybe depression, hopelessness, sadness, you're being robbed of your inheritance. Because Peter is rejoicing here in a community that's living through difficulties and trials. These people are being marginalized. They've got no power, small little Christian communities in a gigantic Roman Empire, pagan empire. They're stuck in a situation in which the emperor was to be recognized as a god. I think it was something like Dominus et Deus Muster, recognizing, burning incense, saying, yes, he's something who he's not. And these early Christians were put in a difficult situation, and some of them died because they said, look, we want to be good citizens, but I know Caesar's not God. I know the Lord. Jesus Christ is Lord. All power in heaven and earth belongs to him. He's the King of kings and the Lord of lords, not Caesar. Caesar's going to die. Jesus Christ is Lord, and he lives and reigns forever, and he's alive in me. That's what these young believers, really, some of them. I don't mean just young in age, but these are new Christian communities. And Peter declares with great joy that God, he knows that God the Father and the Lord Jesus has been at work at them, in them. And he said, his mercy has come upon them because they've been born anew. They're born again. Hey, as a Catholic, you can say that. Don't ever forget that. You can say, I'm born again. That's a fact. You're born again by water and the Spirit. You became a child of God. You're a new creation. The biggest thing happening in your life is what the Holy Spirit is doing in you now that he's a you're a temple of the living God. And you've been born into something, Peter is saying here. Not just faith statement that you made, and now you're just going to grind it out. You're going to will it out. You're going to walk it out the best you can. No, you're living now, according to Peter, something entirely new has happened to you. And it's the Holy Spirit present in you, giving birth to realities that will empower you to live a new way of life. You're born anew to a living hope. Where did that come from? Through the resurrection of Jesus Christ from the dead. He's alive. And you know he's alive because the Holy Spirit has given you the grace to believe it. And you have confidence. So you're born anew into the new reality of Jesus Christ risen into the kingdom. And he goes on to say you've been given an inheritance. Jesus is the firstborn son. Jesus inherits the entire kingdom, the cosmos, everything that is, everything that we can see and all the things we can't see, multitudes of angels in the kingdom. He's the firstborn. And we now have been united to the firstborn. We're sharing him. The generosity of God, the generosity of our Lord, people like you and me, he wants us not just to come to a safe place after we die, but to inherit with him the kingdom of God. And he describes it. Peter knows for sure. He's preaching with conviction in this letter to an inheritance which is imperishable, undefiled, and unfading. It's imperishable. It will not decay. It will not die. It cannot be destroyed. Everything on this earth, I don't care how big it is, how many buildings we see, what technology can do these days. You see the huge buildings in China and the Middle East and all the things that can be created and the best man can do. It's all passing away. The armies, the technology, it's all going to pass away. What will never pass away, will never decay, is the kingdom of God. Even our bodies are weakening. Our wealth disappears, our institutions collapse, kingdoms end, but not the kingdom of God and not those who die in the Lord. What is sown perishable is raised imperishable. You were sown, you died in baptism, and you came alive in Christ. And it goes on to say, not only is it imperishable, but it's undefiled. It's unstained, it's uncorrupted, it's morally pure. It wins the battle in us, friends, over our pride, our corruption, our affection for sin. That's what ages, that's what destroys, is the power of sin, but it no longer has power over us. And it's unfading. Tell me, I mean, I'm 67, and we fade as we get older. But the kingdom of God, it never fades. It never loses its beauty. It never loses its vitality. It never loses its fullness. So Peter's using words the best he can under the help of the Holy Spirit, the power that's now at work in which we can hope. Because this is a hope that death itself cannot take away. Jesus conquered death. He conquered sin. He conquered time. He's in eternity. And that's where he wants to take us. And all of this gift, Peter is saying, is guarded through faith for a salvation that will be fully revealed in the last time when the king comes again in glory to judge the living and the dead. And then, of course, Peter starts talking about the mystery of the suffering. You're suffering various trials. But even these trials, which are meant not for good in your life, but for bad by those who are coming after you, these very trials, said these are a slight momentary affliction. Like Paul would even say, he said, these things will purify. It's like gold. It purifies our faith, our hope, and our love, because we fully entrust ourselves to the Lord. And like Peter in the apostles, persecution, rejection, grief, hardship, all of it, they endured it. And God purified them in it. It's not meaningless, the suffering. It's full of meaning. And finally, Peter says, and he marvels at this, without having, even though you're suffering, and without ever having seen him, you love him, and you're filled with unutterable and exalted joy. Friends, that's our inheritance. Where are you at today? Where is your mind? Where is your heart? Where is your emotions? Let's lay hold of our inheritance, because it's here for all of us. Hope you can join me tomorrow.
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6: I'm Doug Barry, and this is your Battle Ready Minute. One of the oldest military strategies is to divide and conquer. Over the centuries, countless armies have used this tactic. The devil also knows that this is an effective means of combat, and his attacks against the church in the area of division are relentless. In his Ash Wednesday homily, the Holy Father strongly warned us against divisions and sins against the unity of the church. The goal of the Catholic Church is the salvation of souls, and each of us plays a part in that work. Where there is division, the work is weakened and less effective. That should be unacceptable to all of us. We all need to swallow our pride once in a while. We need to pray for the grace to abandon petty or worldly differences and get on with the holy work that God has called us to do. Remember, every day is training day, body, mind, and soul. Be battle ready.
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8: Here's your Tuesday morning Sword Point weather forecast. An extreme heat warning remains in effect through Friday afternoon and into the evening as we look to be mostly sunny and hot today. Highs lower to middle 90s. South winds 10 to 15, gusting as high as 30 miles per hour. Partly cloudy for tonight. Lows upper 70s. South winds gusting as high as 25. Mostly sunny on Wednesday. Highs in the low to mid 90s. South winds gust to 30 miles per hour. Then mostly cloudy on the overnight. Lows in the middle 70s. That's your Sword Point weather forecast from the Sword, KSWZLP and KSWZLP.com. I'm NOWCAST meteorologist Corey Hogarth.
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0: The Sorrowful Mysteries of the Holy Rosary with Mother Angelica and the nuns of Our Lady of the Angels Monastery.
1: In the name of the Father, and of the Son, and of the Holy Spirit.
2: Amen.
1: I believe in God, the Father Almighty, creator of heaven and earth, and in Jesus Christ, his only Son, our Lord, who was conceived by the Holy Spirit, born of the Virgin Mary, suffered under Pontius Pilate, was crucified, died, and was buried. He descended into hell. The third day he rose again from the dead. He ascended into heaven and sits at the right hand of God, the Father Almighty, from whence he shall come to judge the living and the dead. Our Father, who art in heaven, hallowed be thy name. Thy kingdom come, thy will be done, on earth as it is in heaven.
2: Give us this day our daily bread, and forgive us our trespasses, as we forgive those who trespass against us. And lead us not into temptation, but deliver us from evil. Amen.
1: Hail Mary, full of grace, the Lord is with thee. Blessed art thou among women, and blessed is the fruit of thy womb, Jesus.
2: Holy Mary, Mother of God, pray for us sinners now and at the hour of our death. Amen.
1: Hail Mary, full of grace, the Lord is with thee. Blessed art thou among women, and blessed is the fruit of thy womb, Jesus.
2: Holy Mary, Mother of God, pray for us sinners now and at the hour of our death. Amen.
1: Hail Mary, full of grace, the Lord is with thee. Blessed art thou amongst women, and blessed is the fruit of thy womb, Jesus.
2: Holy Mary, Mother of God, pray for us sinners now and at the hour of our death.
1: Glory be to the Father, and to the Son, and to the Holy Spirit.
2: As it was in the beginning, is now, and ever shall be, world without end. Amen.
1: The first sorrowful mystery, the agony in the garden.
3: Dear Jesus, your example of resignation, acceptance, and love makes us realize that the Father has our lives in his hands, and nothing happens to us that is not for our good.
1: Our Father, who art in heaven, hallowed be thy name. Thy kingdom come, thy will be done, on earth as it is in heaven.
2: Give us this day our daily bread, and forgive us our trespasses, as we forgive those who trespass against us. And lead us not into temptation, but deliver us.
1: Hail Mary, full of grace, the Lord is with thee. Blessed art thou among women, and blessed is the fruit of thy womb, Jesus.
2: Holy Mary, Mother of God, pray for us sinners now and at the hour of our death. Amen.
1: Hail Mary, full of grace, the Lord is with thee. Blessed art thou amongst women, and blessed is the fruit of thy womb, Jesus.
2: Holy Mary, Mother of God, pray for us sinners now and at the hour of our death. Amen.
1: Hail Mary, full of grace, the Lord is with thee. Blessed art thou among women, and blessed is the fruit of thy womb, Jesus.
2: Holy Mary, Mother of God, pray for us sinners now and at the hour of our death. Amen.
1: Mary, full of grace, the Lord is with thee. Blessed art thou amongst women, and blessed is the fruit of thy womb, Jesus.
4: Holy Mary, Mother of God, pray for us sinners, now and at the hour of our death. Amen.
1: Hail Mary, full of grace, the Lord is with thee. Blessed art thou among women, and blessed is the fruit of thy womb, Jesus.
2: Holy Mary, Mother of God, pray for us sinners, now and at the hour of our death. Amen.
1: Hail Mary, full of grace, the Lord is with thee. Blessed art thou amongst women, and blessed is the fruit of thy womb, Jesus.
2: Holy Mary, Mother of God, pray for us sinners, now and at the hour of our death. Amen.
1: Hail Mary, full of grace, the Lord is with thee. Blessed art thou amongst women, and blessed is the fruit of thy womb, Jesus.
2: Holy Mary, Mother of God, pray for us sinners, now and at the hour of our death. Amen.
1: Hail Mary, full of grace, the Lord is with thee. Blessed art thou amongst women, and blessed is the fruit of thy womb, Jesus.
2: Holy Mary, Mother of God, pray for us sinners, now and at the hour of our death. Amen.
1: Hail Mary, full of grace, the Lord is with thee. Blessed art thou among women, and blessed is the fruit of thy womb, Jesus.
2: Holy Mary, Mother of God, pray for us sinners,
1: Hail Mary, full of grace, the Lord is with thee. Blessed art thou among women, and blessed is the fruit of thy womb, Jesus.
2: Holy Mary, Mother of God, pray for us sinners, now and at the hour of our death. Amen.
1: Glory be to the Father, and to the Son, and to the Holy Spirit.
2: As it was in the beginning, is now, and ever shall be. World without end. Amen.
1: O my Jesus,
2: forgive us our sins, save us from the fires of hell, and lead all souls to heaven, especially those in most need of your mercy.
1: The second sorrowful mystery, the scourging at the pillar.
3: Dear Jesus, this incident was not only painful, but humiliating. Each stroke of the whip made you wince with pain, and the gaze of the onlookers made you feel like a worm and no man.
1: Our Father, who art in heaven, hallowed be thy name, thy kingdom come, thy will be done on earth as it is in heaven.
2: Give us this day our daily bread, and forgive us our trespasses, as we forgive those who trespass against us. And lead us not
1: Hail Mary, full of grace, the Lord is with thee. Blessed art thou among women, and blessed is the fruit of thy womb, Jesus.
2: Holy Mary, Mother of God, pray for us sinners, now and at the hour of our death. Amen.
1: Hail Mary, full of grace, the Lord is with thee. Blessed art thou among women, and blessed is the fruit of thy womb, Jesus.
2: Holy Mary, Mother of God, pray for us sinners, now and at the hour of our death. Amen.
1: Hail Mary, full of grace, the Lord is with thee. Blessed art thou among women, and blessed is the fruit of thy womb, Jesus.
2: Holy Mary, Mother of God, pray for us sinners, now and at the hour of our death. Amen.
1: Hail Mary, full of grace, the Lord is with thee. Blessed art thou among women, and blessed is the fruit of thy womb, Jesus.
2: Holy Mary, Mother of God, pray for us sinners, now and at the hour of our death.
1: Hail Mary, full of grace, the Lord is with thee. Blessed art thou amongst women, and blessed is the fruit of thy womb, Jesus.
2: Holy Mary, Mother of God, pray for us sinners, now and at the hour of our death. Amen.
1: Hail Mary, full of grace, the Lord is with thee. Blessed art thou amongst women, and blessed is the fruit of thy womb, Jesus.
2: Holy Mary, Mother of God, pray for us sinners, now and at the hour of our death. Amen.
1: Hail Mary, full of grace, the Lord is with thee. Blessed art thou amongst women, and blessed is the fruit of thy womb, Jesus.
2: Holy Mary, Mother of God, pray for us sinners now and at the hour of our death. Amen.
1: Hail Mary, full of grace, the Lord is with thee. Blessed art thou among women, and blessed is the fruit of thy womb, Jesus.
2: Holy Mary, Mother of God, pray for us sinners now and at the hour of our death. Amen.
1: Hail Mary, full of grace, the Lord is with thee. Blessed art thou amongst women, and blessed is the fruit of thy womb, Jesus.
2: Holy Mary, Mother of God, pray for us sinners now and at the hour of our death. Amen.
1: Hail Mary, full of grace, the Lord is with thee. Blessed art thou amongst women, and blessed is the fruit of thy womb, Jesus.
2: Holy Mary, Mother of God, pray for us sinners now and at the hour of our death. Amen.
1: Glory be to the Father, and to the Son, and to the Holy Spirit.
2: As it was in the beginning, is now, and ever shall be, world without end. Amen.
1: O my Jesus,
2: forgive us our sins, save us from the fires of hell, and lead all souls to heaven, especially those who most need thy mercy.
1: The third sorrowful mystery, the crowning with thorns.
3: Dear Jesus, our lack of confidence in your mercy and the lukewarmness of our love braided the crown of thorns, this instrument of torture, into a wreath of unspeakable pain.
1: Our Father, who art in heaven, hallowed be thy name. Thy kingdom come, thy will be done on earth as it is in heaven.
2: Give us this day our daily bread, and forgive us our trespasses, as we forgive those who trespass against us. And lead us not into temptation, but deliver us from evil. Amen.
1: Hail Mary, full of grace, the Lord is with thee. Blessed art thou among women, and blessed is the fruit of thy womb, Jesus.
2: Holy Mary, Mother of God, pray for us sinners now and at the hour of our death. Amen.
1: Hail Mary, full of grace, the Lord is with thee. Blessed art thou amongst women, and blessed is the fruit of thy womb, Jesus.
2: Holy Mary, Mother of God, pray for us sinners now and at the hour of our death. Amen.
1: Hail Mary, full of grace, the Lord is with thee. Blessed art thou amongst women, and blessed is the fruit of thy womb, Jesus.
2: Holy Mary, Mother of God, pray for us sinners now and at the hour of our death. Amen.
1: Hail Mary, full of grace, the Lord is with thee. Blessed art thou among women, and blessed is the fruit of thy womb, Jesus.
2: Holy Mary, Mother of God, pray for us sinners now and at the hour of our death. Amen.
1: Hail Mary, full of grace, the Lord is with thee. Blessed art thou among women, and blessed is the fruit of thy womb, Jesus.

0: thou amongst women, and blessed is the fruit of thy womb, Jesus.
1: Holy Mary, Mother of God, pray for us sinners, now and at the hour of our death. Amen.
0: Hail Mary, full of grace, the Lord is with thee. Blessed art thou amongst women, and blessed is the fruit of thy womb, Jesus.
1: Holy Mary, Mother of God, pray for us sinners, now and at the hour of our death. Amen.
0: Hail Mary, full of grace, the Lord is with thee. Blessed art thou amongst women, and blessed is the fruit of thy womb, Jesus.
1: Holy Mary, Mother of God, pray for us sinners, now and at the hour of our death. Amen.
0: Hail Mary, full of grace, the Lord is with thee. Blessed art thou amongst women, and blessed is the fruit of thy womb, Jesus.
1: Holy Mary, Mother of God, pray for us sinners, now and at the hour of our death. Amen.
0: Glory be to the Father, and to the Son, and to the Holy Spirit.
1: As it was in the beginning, is now, and ever shall be, world without end. Amen.
0: O my Jesus,
1: forgive us our sins, save us from the fires of hell, and lead all souls to heaven, especially those who most need thy mercy.
0: The fourth sorrowful mystery, the carrying of the cross.
2: You loved us enough, dear Jesus, to take upon your bleeding shoulders the wood of your cross. May our cross be one cross, dear Jesus, that together we may glorify the Father and save souls.
0: Our Father, who art in heaven, hallowed be thy name. Thy kingdom come, thy will be done on earth as it is in heaven.
1: Give us this day our daily bread, and forgive us our trespasses, as we forgive those who trespass against us. And lead us not into temptation, but deliver us from evil. Amen.
0: Hail Mary, full of grace, the Lord is with thee. Blessed art thou among women, and blessed is the fruit of thy womb, Jesus.
1: Holy Mary, Mother of God, pray for us sinners, now and at the hour of our death. Amen.
0: Hail Mary, full of grace, the Lord is with thee. Blessed art thou amongst women, and blessed is the fruit of thy womb, Jesus.
1: Holy Mary, Mother of God, pray for us sinners, now and at the hour of our death. Amen.
0: Hail Mary, full of grace, the Lord is with thee. Blessed art thou amongst women, and blessed is the fruit of thy womb, Jesus.
1: Holy Mary, Mother of God, pray for us sinners, now and at the hour of our death. Amen.
0: Hail Mary, full of grace, the Lord is with thee. Blessed art thou among women, and blessed is the fruit of thy womb, Jesus.
1: Holy Mary, Mother of God, pray for us sinners, now and at the hour of our death. Amen.
0: Hail Mary, full of grace, the Lord is with thee. Blessed art thou among women, and blessed is the fruit of thy womb, Jesus.
1: Holy Mary, Mother of God, pray for us sinners, now and at the hour of our death. Amen.
0: Hail Mary, full of grace, the Lord is with thee. Blessed art thou amongst the women, and blessed is the fruit of thy womb, Jesus.
1: Holy Mary, Mother of God, pray for us sinners, now and at the hour of our death. Amen.
0: Hail Mary, full of grace, the Lord is with thee. Blessed art thou among women, and blessed is the fruit of thy womb, Jesus.
1: Holy Mary, Mother of God, pray for us sinners, now and at the hour of our death. Amen.
0: Hail Mary, full of grace, the Lord is with thee. Blessed art thou amongst women, and blessed is the fruit of thy womb, Jesus.
1: Holy Mary, Mother of God, pray for us sinners, now and at the hour of our death. Amen.
0: Hail Mary, full of grace, the Lord is with thee. Blessed art thou amongst women, and blessed is the fruit of thy womb, Jesus.
1: Holy Mary, Mother of God,
0: grace, the Lord is with thee. Blessed art thou amongst women, and blessed is the fruit of thy womb, Jesus.
1: Holy Mary, Mother of God, pray for us sinners, now and at the hour of our death. Amen.
0: Glory be to the Father, and to the Son, and to the Holy Spirit.
1: As it was in the beginning, is now, and ever shall be, world without end. Amen.
0: O my Jesus,
1: forgive us our sins, save us from fires of hell, and lead all souls to heaven, especially those who most need thy mercy.
0: The fifth sorrowful mystery, the crucifixion.
2: You gave your life for us when we were yet sinners. Help us, Jesus, to see your loving gaze as you looked up to the Father with abandonment, at the thief with mercy, and at your mother with love.
0: Our Father, who art in heaven, hallowed be thy name, thy kingdom come, thy will be done on earth as it is in heaven.
1: Give us this day our daily bread, and forgive us our trespasses, as we forgive those who trespass against us. And lead us not into temptation, but deliver us from evil. Amen.
0: Hail Mary, full of grace, the Lord is with thee. Blessed art thou amongst the women, and blessed is the fruit of thy womb, Jesus.
1: Holy Mary, Mother of God, pray for us sinners, now and at the hour of our death. Amen.
0: Hail Mary, full of grace, the Lord is with thee. Blessed art thou amongst women, and blessed is the fruit of thy womb, Jesus.
1: Holy Mary, Mother of God, pray for us sinners, now and at the hour of our death. Amen.
0: Hail Mary, full of grace, the Lord is with thee. Blessed art thou amongst women, and blessed is the fruit of thy womb, Jesus.
1: Holy Mary, Mother of God, pray for us sinners, now and at the hour of our death. Amen.
0: Hail Mary, full of grace, the Lord is with thee. Blessed art thou amongst women, and blessed is the fruit of thy womb, Jesus.
1: Holy Mary, Mother of God, pray for us sinners, now and at the hour of our death. Amen.
0: Hail Mary, full of grace, the Lord is with thee. Blessed art thou amongst women, and blessed is the fruit of thy womb, Jesus.
1: Holy Mary, Mother of God, pray for us sinners, now and at the hour of our death. Amen.
0: Hail Mary, full of grace, the Lord is with thee. Blessed art thou amongst women, and blessed is the fruit of thy womb, Jesus.
1: Holy Mary, Mother of God, pray for us sinners, now and at the hour of our death. Amen.
0: Hail Mary, full of grace, the Lord is with thee. Blessed art thou amongst women, and blessed is the fruit of thy womb, Jesus.
1: Holy Mary, Mother of God, pray for us sinners, now and at the hour of our death. Amen.
0: Hail Mary, full of grace, the Lord is with thee. Blessed art thou amongst women, and blessed is the fruit of thy womb, Jesus.

0: grace, the Lord is with thee. Blessed art thou amongst women, and blessed is the fruit of thy womb, Jesus.
1: Holy Mary, Mother of God, pray for us sinners now and at the hour of our death. Amen.
0: Hail Mary, full of grace, the Lord is with thee. Blessed art thou among women, and blessed is the fruit of thy womb, Jesus.
1: Holy Mary, Mother of God, pray for us sinners now and at the hour of our death. Amen.
0: Glory be to the Father, and to the Son, and to the Holy Spirit.
1: As it was in the beginning, is now, and ever shall be, world without end. Amen.
0: O my Jesus,
1: forgive us our sins, save us from the fires of hell, and lead all souls to heaven, especially those who most need thy mercy.
0: Hail, Holy Queen.
1: Mother.

0: for us, Holy Mother of God.
1: That you may be worthy of the promises of Christ.
0: Let us pray. O God,
1: whose only begotten Son, by his life, death, and resurrection, has purchased for us the glories of eternal life, grant us, beseech thee, that we may take upon these mysteries of the most holy Virgin, of the blessed Virgin Mary, we may imitate what they contain, and obtain what they promise, through the same Christ our Lord. Amen.
0: May the divine assistance remain always with us. In the name of the Father, and the Son, and the Holy Spirit.
2: Amen.
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6: Here's your Tuesday morning Sword Point weather forecast. An extreme heat warning remains in effect through Friday afternoon and into the evening as we look to be mostly sunny and hot today. Highs lower to middle 90s. South winds 10 to 15, gusting as high as 30 miles per hour. Partly cloudy for tonight, lows upper 70s. South winds gusting as high as 25. Mostly sunny on Wednesday, highs in the low to mid 90s. South winds gust to 30 miles per hour. The mostly cloudy on the overnight, lows in the middle 70s. That's your Sword Point weather forecast from The Sword, KSWZLP and KSWZLP.com. I'm NOWCAST meteorologist Corey Hogarth.
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0: Tuesday, June the 30th. Let's begin today with the acts of faith, hope, and love. In the name of the Father, and the Son, and the Holy Spirit. Amen. Oh my God, I firmly believe that you are one God in three divine persons, Father, Son, and Holy Spirit. I believe that your divine Son became man and died for our sins, and that he will come to judge the living and the dead. I believe these and all the truths which the Holy Catholic Church teaches because you have revealed them, who can neither deceive nor be deceived. Amen. Oh my God, relying on your infinite goodness and promises, I hope to obtain pardon for my sins, the help of your grace, and life everlasting, through the merits of Jesus Christ, my Lord and Redeemer. Amen. Oh my God, I love you above all things with my whole heart and soul because you are all good and worthy of all my love. I love my neighbor as myself for the love of you. I forgive all who have injured me and ask pardon for all whom I have injured. Amen. In the name of the Father and the Son and the Holy Spirit. Amen. Good morning and welcome to this Tuesday edition of the Sunrise Morning Show here on the EWTN Global Catholic Radio Network. I'm Anna Mitchell coming to you from the studios of Sacred Heart Catholic Radio in Cincinnati, Ohio. Paul Lockman at the controls for us. Matt is on vacation. Say a prayer for their travels today, if you would. We have an excellent hour ahead coming up. Marlon De La Torre joining us from Knowing is Doing to talk about the importance of keeping Christ central to your ministry. If you're someone listening who works in the apostolate, particularly, or working in parish ministry, an important thing to keep in mind because it is easy to lose sight of Christ even when you work for him. Marlon will be along in just a little bit here. Jeff Cavins will join us, and the new Great Adventure Bible for Young Beginners is out, and he and I are going to do a little Bible study on the Eucharist and typology using that children's Bible study, or using the children's Bible, that is, and then we'll wrap things up with Deacon Stephen Gray Donis this hour with a review of the new Supergirl movie. Hope you can stick around for the entire hour. Right now it's 3 minutes past. It's time for news. More landmark Supreme Court decisions are expected later today. After a flurry of decisions on Monday, the court is set to hand down rulings on two really big cases, birthright citizenship and transgender athlete bans. The court will rule on a challenge to President Trump's executive order limiting birthright citizenship to children with at least one parent with citizenship or permanent legal status. The court is also weighing in on the legality of states banning biological males from competing in girls' and women's school sports when they identify as female. The U.S. and Iran are due to hold talks today in Qatar. Tammy Trujillo reports.
1: President Trump made the announcement on Truth Social, claiming Iran had requested the meeting following the latest round of back-and-forth attacks in the region. Iran's foreign ministry, though, was quick to deny that any such talks were planned, but said they're sending a delegation to Doha to discuss the unfreezing of Iranian funds. Over the weekend, Iran targeted U.S. allies across the Persian Gulf and again claimed it had control over the Strait of Hormuz. Control of that critical maritime route has been among the biggest challenges to the Memorandum of Understanding signed just over a week ago. I'm Tammy Trujillo.
0: Pope Leo has made a final appeal to the Superior General of the Society of St. Pius X ahead of the planned ordination of bishops without a papal mandate. In a letter dated yesterday, the Solemnity of Saints Peter and Paul, the Holy Father said, quote, "The Church recognizes the devotion to liturgical life, commitment to priestly formation, apostolic zeal, and desire for fidelity to tradition that characterize many people in communities connected to your fraternity. This has motivated the attentive and generous attitude that my predecessors have constantly shown to you. In this spirit," he said, "and filled with Christian affection, I plead with you and ask you with all my heart, please turn back I urge you to consider carefully the spiritual good of the faithful, because the schismatic act you are about to undertake would deprive them of the licit and, in some cases, even valid reception of the sacraments, which they love and seek for their sanctification. He said, I pray for you, because to tear the seamless garment of Christ is a sin of extreme gravity. May the Lord enlighten your consciences and awaken your hearts. With a sorrowful yet hopeful heart, I feel it is my duty, he said, through the authority received from Christ, to ask you to desist from your intended act. I entrust these intentions to the Immaculate Heart of Mary, Mother of Good Counsel. End quote. Also yesterday, Pope Leo gave a special Angelus address to reflect on the solemnity of Saints Peter and Paul. From Vatican Radio, Devin Watkins reports.
2: The Pope said the feast day recalls the bond that unites the Church of Rome to all the other churches throughout the world in a communion of faith and charity. Pope Leo said the martyrdom of Saints Peter and Paul in Rome acts like a seal upon the New Testament, revealing the depths of God's love in Jesus Christ.
3: La loro parola e il loro martirio.
2: It is by their word and their martyrdom, he said, that the gospel of Christ has taken root in Rome, revealing its power to renew a new understanding of power, not as dominion, but as service to human life. By celebrating Peter and Paul, we take up our part in Jesus' own mission, since God's grace shines in our lives as we live as imperfect but forgiven sinners. Through their differences, Peter and Paul proclaim the gospel with their distinctive voices, which the gospel highlights as an essential part of the good news.
3: Pietro e Paolo non furono però avversari.
2: Peter and Paul were not adversaries, said the Pope. On the contrary, in a sense, they became the symbol of the many other diversities that the one Spirit unites into a single whole. The two patron saints of Rome, he added, experienced the challenges of communion and still served and proclaimed it as a sacrament of divine life. Their witness, said the Pope, has contributed decisively to ensuring that the Christian presence in history is not directed toward dominion, but toward service, unity, and reconciliation. Finally, Pope Leo XIV prayed that the intercession of Saints Peter and Paul may help the Church recognize her Catholicity, which is universal unity in diversity. May the Church recognize her value in fostering fraternal encounter to avoid whatever erodes or harms communion, and to persevere on the ecumenical path and in attentive and honest dialogue with all. I'm Devin Watkins.
0: And a pair of World Cup favorites are out of the tournament. Paraguay shocked Germany in a penalty shootout in Foxborough to make the round of 16. Morocco did the exact same thing to the Netherlands south of the border. Elsewhere, Brazil held off Japan 2-1 from Houston. Sorry, Paul, to wrap up Monday's slate of chaotic games. The round of 32 knockout stage continues with three more matches today. Ivory Coast and Norway clash in Arlington. France and Sweden will square off in Jersey, while Mexico kicks off in front of its home crowd against Ecuador in what is expected to be an explosive nightcap. As someone I know likes to say, we shall see. Today is Tuesday, June the 30th. Very happy to have you along with us here on the Sunrise Morning Show. Joining us now on the

0: his Institute for Ministry Formation through his website as well, fatherboniface.org. Father is spelled out, of course. All right, I think we got Father Boniface on the line. Good morning, Father.
1: Good morning, Annie. Sorry about that.
0: No, that's all right. It's good to have you. I'm glad we connected. So we're looking here at a quote from your founder, Saint Benedict, in the Index of Personal Prayer here. And the quote is short and sweet. Listen and attend with the ear of your heart. What is the context of this quote?
1: It's the very first line in the rule of Saint Benedict in his prologue. It actually, the full quote should be, listen, my son, to the master's instructions and attend to them with the ear of your heart. Mm. And so it's inviting us to open to the master, which is intentionally ambiguous in St. Benedict's context because the abbot stands in the place of Christ. And so it's encouraging us to listen to the abbot, in this case St. Benedict, as well as listening to the Heavenly Father whom he represents and provides some voice for, but to listen with the ear of our heart. And it's one thing to process with our minds, and I think that's especially problematic and maybe clear in the land of AI, where artificial intelligence can do a lot of language processing, a lot of concept processing. It can do a lot of heady things. But to listen with our hearts is a different operation. We detect truth. We penetrate reality. We attend to things differently when we're doing that with our hearts. And I think Pope Francis's last encyclical and now Pope Leo's first encyclical that's entirely his are really helping us to focus our attention on what is unique about our humanity. And certainly what we would characterize as the heart would be a dimension of our humanity that is absolutely unique. And so to listen in an interior way, you know, we talk about listening to God. It's not listening with our ears. It's not listening for information. It's not listening for words or discrete communications, but it's listening in an interior way. And we detect the movements of the Holy Spirit in a more interior way. Not that that's contrary to or devoid of concepts or mental ideas or words, but it also has a deeper sense of, you know, we can hear when somebody is talking and telling us something, and my gut tells me, my heart tells me that something's a little off. I have some suspicion. Something doesn't sound right. So I'm taking in two streams of information at the same time. Some ideas and some words, some concepts, some sentences, but then also another sense of, is this true? Is it authentic? Is it sincere? Is it entirely true? And I don't know that perfectly, but I do have some sense of that inside of me. I attend to people, to situations, to information differently when I attend with my heart. So St. Benedict is really inviting us to this kind of interior listening, the listening that is really appropriate to prayer and listening which is appropriate to deeper relationships of communion, not just information processing, but really experiences of communion, receiving another person. I receive a person into my heart, not just into my thoughts or my ideas.
0: Well, it's really interesting to apply the rule of Saint Benedict, the first line of the rule of Saint Benedict, written in the 500s, right? The 500s?
1: Right.
0: To something like the world of artificial intelligence. I mean, like, his mind could never have fathomed, I would imagine, what we have today in terms of noise and all of these outside things that can kind of invade our minds and our hearts, cloud our good thinking and even our prayer in so many ways. And yet here we are with this statement right at the outset of his rule. I'm assuming it was a deliberate choice to begin his rule with

0: such a statement. It seems like noise is an ever-present reality in humanity. If he's, you know, talking about listening right at the beginning of his rule, but how does that sort of, I don't know, put the whole rule in perspective when it comes to his vision for the life of a monk?
1: Yeah, it's a great observation and a great question. I would say the closest thing for St. Benedict to the kind of noise that we have is the monks were known for copying books. And so St. Benedict would understand there's a whole library full of books. There's a lot of words there. But are all of them God's voice speaking to me in this moment? Well, no, not necessarily. And that's where he really gives the church the practice of Lectio Divina, to read in a way that we're reading not just for information, but we're also reading with the ears of our hearts, to listen with the ears of our hearts. And that's very much at the heart of monastic life, is that kind of listening, that kind of attending, that kind of constant prayerfulness, a constant loving awareness of God's presence. You could say the keynote of the whole rule is in chapter 19, where St. Benedict says, we know that God's presence is always with us. And really the whole rule is oriented around attending to God's presence. And how do we do that? By attending with the ears of our hearts.
0: So how do I do that? How can I listen through the ear of my heart? What will set me up for success in that regard?
1: Well, we have to pay attention to those interior movements. So when my heart is uplifted, when my heart is inflamed with love, when my heart rests in peace, when my heart experiences goodness and is filled with joy, those different signs of interior movement are what I need to pay attention to. And that's going to be require me to maybe slow down a bit, to settle my other faculties, my other powers, mental powers. I may need to create a little bit more silence in order to be more attentive to what's happening interiorly, so that I'm not so distracted by what's happening exteriorly. Those are all different ways that we can attend with the ears of our hearts.
0: We've been talking to Father Boniface Hicks. The book is called Personal Prayer, A Guide for Receiving the Father's Love. And Father, do you have any resources over at your site or at St. Vincent's that could help us in this regard, getting to know St. Benedict maybe a little bit more and letting him help us with our prayer lives?
1: Yeah, the stvincentmonks.com is a great site for our monks at St. Vincent and has a number of resources about Lectio and St. Benedict.
0: Awesome. You can find Father Boniface linked at sunrisemorningshow.com. Father, thank you so much.
1: You're so welcome. God bless you, Annie.
0: You too, Father. Thanks. All right, it's 18 past. We're back with headlines right after this.
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0: 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Let's take a look at headlines. The U.S. and Iran are due to hold talks today in Qatar. Pope Leo has made a final appeal to the Superior General of the Society of St. Pius X, writing him a letter ahead of the planned ordination of bishops without a mandate. And the Holy Father yesterday celebrated the solemnity of Saints Peter and Paul, bestowing the pallium on Metropolitan Archbishops at Mass and holding a special Angelus address to reflect on the feast day as well. Next newscast coming up in 10-ish minutes from now as the Sunrise Morning Show continues here on the EWTN Global Catholic Radio Network. It's 21 past.
7: This is Patrick Coffin at patrickcoffin.media. The internet has radically changed the media landscape. If cable TV with its 500 channels wasn't enough, now in the digital media age, we're staring into the face of an insatiable, unstoppable dragon. 24-hour internet news, Twitter feeds, Facebook, Instagram, for starters. Wildly different content is all jammed together. You have a murder trial on the same webpage as a cute kitten video, which is next to a clip of terrorists blowing something up, which is next to a story about extinct geckos, which is next to a cooking show, which is next to an ad for shower gel. The hierarchy of meaning and importance is dead. If you and I don't disconnect from all this regularly, especially on the Lord's Day, we become what Lenin called useful idiots, buying things and ideas we don't need. I'm Patrick Coffin of patrickcoffin.media. Be a saint. What else is there?
8: Here's your Tuesday morning Swordpoint weather forecast. An extreme heat warning remains in effect through Friday afternoon and into the evening as we look to be mostly sunny and hot today. Highs lower to middle 90s. South winds 10 to 15, gusting as high as 30 miles per hour. Partly cloudy for tonight, lows upper 70s, south winds gusting as high as 25. Mostly sunny on Wednesday, highs in the low to mid 90s, south winds gust to 30 miles per hour, then mostly cloudy on the overnight, lows in the middle 70s. That's your Sword Point weather forecast from the Sword, KSWZLP and KSWZLP.com. I'm NOWCAST meteorologist Corey Hogarth.
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0: It's 23 minutes past the hour. You're listening to the Sunrise Morning Show on the EWTN Global Catholic Radio Network. Very happy to have you along with us on a Tuesday morning. Thanks for joining us. Marlon De La Torre joining us again on the Sunrise Morning Show. He's Senior Director of the Department of Evangelization for the Diocese of Columbus. He writes at knowingisdoing.org. Good morning, Marlon. Go Bucks.
10: Good morning, Annie. Go Bucks.
0: So, Marlon, if you work in the apostolate or in church ministry, evangelization, Christian-oriented service of any kind, I think it goes without saying, but we're going to say it anyway, that you need to keep Christ at the center of your life. And, I mean, it seems like an obvious point, but can you talk about how easy it is to get lazy about this?
10: Oh, gosh, it's probably one of the main, I would say, sequences or elements that happen to anyone where the whole message becomes either muddled or diluted because, in essence, you're dealing with a human condition when you're talking about Christ. That's us. And so when we start really swaying about the message where it becomes less about our Lord and more about us, in terms of who we're dealing with, who we're speaking to, what the message being proclaimed, then it goes south very quickly. And so we're dealing with our concupiscence in reality when we're put in a position to speak or teach about our Lord or even speak well of him. And so when that starts to shift, then you see a lot of spiritual finally happen, then all of a sudden the person can understand what you're saying. It's no longer about Christ, it's about what you're doing for him, but it's not about him. And that becomes pretty dangerous and very, I would say, detrimental to the whole premise of what you're trying to do in the name of our Lord. And so we deal with concupiscence as part of that process of how we begin to divorce ourselves from him. And that could be quite dangerous when you're dealing with our Lord, because that's exactly what the devil wants you to do, is remove yourself from him, and I just want you to focus on yourself and not Christ. So it could happen very quickly.
0: What does Jesus have to say about this?
10: You know, he gives us wonderful examples. Really, when you look at the whole entry into Jerusalem, right, and you see his pronouncement, people are expecting a human savior, someone to resuscitate them from the treachery of human life. But that's not why he came. And so when you look at this beautiful interplay of the entry into Jerusalem, especially in John's gospel, he lays out a very specific process, especially when people are asking, I want to see you. So, well, if you're going to see me, you have to die to yourself and follow me. If you want eternal life, you have to basically lose your life, hate what it is that is coming from the earth, and follow me, which basically is coming from God. And so he's very direct in the fact that if we're going to speak or follow him, everything else must be surrendered. It must be literally let go. And when we do that, we will honor him faithfully. And that's exactly what he's asking of us.
0: Including surrendering our attitude, right? I mean, I think that one of the biggest temptations working within the church is to be a jerk. I mean, I hate to use that kind of language, but it's so easy to be impatient with someone, or to be, you know, maybe it's not even intended, but prideful with someone. I mean, just in our individual interactions with people, always keeping charity right in front of us.
10: Oh, I can agree with you more. I think when you dive into this fray, whether you're speaking, teaching on radio like we are, on television, what have you, you tend to lose context for the person you're dealing with. And that's the single, I think, most important thing we have to be wary of, is that when you ignore the context of the person that comes to you for help, and you disregard that context, you disregard the position, because yours is more valuable than theirs, that my message absolutely must be more important than what you bring to the table, then you're basically obliterating in many ways the whole value of the incarnation and why Christ came. So when you begin to not understand that we are here to be ransomed by the Lord, when we are here to basically look at the precious gift of life, and what we're destined to be is we're destined for heaven. If that is ignored, then this is essentially what happens. Then we become the jerk, and then we're disregarding the value of this person who's coming to you for help. And so we ignore basically the entire entry to Jerusalem. We become more desirous of a human king than Christ the King. And I've seen that happen, unfortunately, too many times.
0: Yeah. I mean, I know that there are a lot of people who work in the church who listen to the Sunrise Morning Show, and maybe some of them are thinking about their own individual situations and know that we are painting with a broad brush. So, you know, like, I'm not talking about your specific thing. I don't want people to get, you know, personally upset because of some one incident or whatever. But that said, I mean, what are some general things, Marlon, that will indicate to us that maybe we need to reorient ourselves to Christ, that we've kind of, you know, fallen away from the center?
10: Gosh, great question. I think when the cross becomes really a detriment or an impediment, what I mean by that is this: if we tend to negate the whole reason why Christ came and why he died for our sins, and when the cross becomes really an afterthought or a nuisance in your messaging, in your way of living, then that becomes a problem. And then we've completely lost the salvific message. And that's a real telltale sign when you know you've got a problem.
0: Yeah. Yep. Yep. Good stuff. Marlon's got a piece over at Knowing Is Doing that you can read about this, the dangers of divorcing Christ from your ministry. And you can find Knowing Is Doing linked at sunrisemorningshow.com. Marlon De La Torre, really appreciate it. Thank you so much, and go Bucks.
10: Thank you, Annie. Go Bucks.
0: You can find all of our guests linked at sunrisemorningshow.com. Half past the hour now on the Sunrise Morning Show. It's time for news. Some landmark Supreme Court decisions are still expected and could come down later today. After a flurry of decisions yesterday, the court could hand down rulings on two huge cases, birthright citizenship and transgender athlete bans. The court will rule on a challenge to President Trump's executive order limiting birthright citizenship to children with at least one parent with citizenship or permanent legal status. The court is also weighing in on the legality of states banning biological male athletes from competing in girls' and women's school sports when they identify as female. The U.S. and Iran are due to hold talks today in Qatar. Tammy Trujillo reports.
11: President Trump made the announcement on Truth Social, claiming Iran had requested the meeting following the latest round of back-and-forth attacks in the region. Iran's foreign ministry, though, was quick to deny that any such talks were planned, but said they're sending a delegation to Doha to discuss the unfreezing of Iranian funds. Over the weekend, Iran targeted U.S. allies across the Persian Gulf and again claimed it had control over the Strait of Hormuz. Control of that critical maritime route has been among the biggest challenges to the Memorandum of Understanding signed just over a week ago. I'm Tammy Trujillo.
0: Pope Leo has made a final appeal to the Superior General of the Society of St. Pius X ahead of the planned ordination of bishops without a papal mandate. In a letter dated yesterday, the Holy Father said, quote, "The Church recognizes the devotion to liturgical life, commitment to priestly formation, apostolic zeal, and desire for fidelity to tradition that characterize many people in communities connected to your fraternity." He said, "In this spirit and filled with Christian affection, I plead with you and ask you with all my heart, please turn back. I urge you to consider carefully the spiritual good of the faithful, because the schismatic act you are about to undertake would deprive them of the licit and in some cases even valid reception of the sacraments, which they love and seek for their sanctification." He said, "I pray for you because to tear the seamless garment of Christ is a sin of extreme gravity. May the Lord enlighten your consciences and awaken your hearts. With a sorrowful yet hopeful heart, I feel it is my duty through the authority received from Christ to ask you to desist from your intended act. I entrust these intentions to the Immaculate Heart of Mary, Mother of Good Counsel," end quote. Pope Leo celebrated Mass yesterday and in his homily reflected on the lives of Saints Peter and Paul on their shared solemnity. From Vatican Radio, Deborah Castellano-Lubov reports.
12: In his homily, the Holy Father reflected on the patron saints, recalling that Peter was chosen by Jesus as shepherd of his flock, while Paul was chosen as apostle to the Gentiles. In them, he said, we venerate two pillars of the Church.
13: In loro veneriamo due colonne della Chiesa.
12: Peter wasn't perfect, Pope Leo acknowledged, yet Peter, Pope Leo said, knows how to acknowledge his mistakes and repent without becoming discouraged and without failing in his mission to proclaim the gospel and gather Christ's flock. He did so until martyrdom, Pope Leo noted. Peter, the Pope suggested, ultimately embraced the mission entrusted to him by the Lord. Pope Leo then turned to Saint Paul. God, the Pope said, accomplished something wonderful in the heart of young Saul, winning him over, bringing him first to conversion to the gospel, and giving him a new name, and then sending him to proclaim it throughout the world. Saint Paul, Pope Leo said, allowed himself to be transformed by the power of God's word. Looking to these saints, Pope Leo suggested, can teach us how to promote unity and serve the Church in charity. Reflecting on the conferral of the pallia, Pope Leo noted, these bands of white wool adorned with crosses indeed express the commitment of every shepherd and also of every Christian to take upon their shoulders the brothers and sisters entrusted to them, like so many lambs of the Lord's flock, and also to sacrifice their energy, time, effort, and even their lives for them. Pope Leo noted that at the heart of this selflessness is the desire that the gospel may reach everyone and the whole world may find in it harmony and concord. I'm Deborah Castellano-Lubov.
0: And major changes are coming to student loans starting tomorrow that will limit how much people can borrow and how they repay. That's the news. It's 35 past the hour.
14: These are the hottest.
15: I have some friends who are Catholic who say that you don't have to believe everything that the church teaches, whether it's in the catechism or not. Is that true?
16: No, it's not true. If you want to call yourself Catholic, but you want to pick and choose for yourself which of the church's teachings to accept and which to reject, you give everyone else who calls himself Catholic the right to do the same thing. For example, you believe women should be priests. In the Catechism of the Catholic Church, paragraph 1577, it states, "Only a baptized man validly receives ordination. For this reason, the ordination of women is not possible." You don't believe that? Well, that's fine. I just made this a catechism of your Catholic Church, but not mine. But remember, if you can throw doctrines out, so can everyone else who calls himself Catholic. That gives Joe Parishioner over at St. Doubting Thomas Catholic Church the right to throw out the church's social justice teachings. He doesn't feel like feeding the hungry, caring for the poor, and all that other bleeding heart stuff. Paragraphs 2401 to 2463. I just made this a catechism of his Catholic Church, but not mine. You believe contraception is okay. Paragraph 2370 says contraception is intrinsically evil. Joe Parishioner doesn't like what the church teaches on the death penalty. Paragraphs 2364 to 65. You don't like what it teaches on these pages, pages 505 to 508. He doesn't like what it teaches on these other pages here, pages 610 to 615. Can you see what's happening? I heard it said once that there is a shortage of vocations to the priesthood in the United States, but no shortage of vocations to the papacy. If we don't believe in all of it, if we each appoint ourselves pope and throw out a doctrine here or a doctrine there, then our faith is no longer Catholic.
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0: Study, host of the Jeff Caven Show and the Bible Timeline Show, and he's here to talk about the Catholic Bible for young beginners. Jeff, welcome back.
18: Oh, it's good to be back with you.
0: It is good to have you. So you promised that you would do a Bible study with me. So let's say I am a parent who has a child preparing for First Holy Communion, and I want to plan out some Bible studies with my child to help them prepare to receive the Eucharist. So if I have this kid Bible with me, what key events in the Bible could we use to sort of start to put together a plan to scripturally see God's plan with the Eucharist?
18: That's a good question. It's a good topic to study. And so I would go to the index at the beginning of the children's Bible. And there you're going to see the basic periods, basic covenants, the Bible timeline periods, but you're going to see a really interesting addition here, and that is the same as the adult Bible, and that's the key events. And throughout the entire story, we have 70 of them, pointing out there's 70 really big things that happen here that are kind of key to understanding not only the movement of the Bible, but understanding the importance of certain events, kind of highlights or mountaintops. So when it comes to the Eucharist, see, I think I would start off with the 20th, which is God provides manna in the desert. And I would remind our children that in the Old Testament, God did a lot of things with his people, Israel. And while those were good and those were helpful, and it tells us more about God, we see that we get to the New Testament that God, in a way, biggie-sizes it. He fulfills it. He fulfills it in Jesus. And so in the key event, number 20, that's on page 53 of the Bible, God provides manna. The Israelites were in the wilderness. God sent them bread from heaven every day. And this bread was called manna. The Israelites ate it until they got to the promised land. The manna points to the Eucharist. The Eucharist is food for our souls during our time on earth. And you can read a little bit there in in Exodus chapter 16 and 17 about that. And then I would go to the 61st event. And you can see all this in the index. And the 61st event is in Luke 22, and it's the Last Supper. And so what you're doing now is you're looking at the Last Supper. And at the Last Supper, Jesus gave thanks and broke the bread. And then he gave it to his disciples, and he said, "This is my body, which is given for you." And then he took the chalice, and said, "This chalice, which is poured out for you, is the new covenant in my blood." And this is how Jesus gave us the Eucharist and the priesthood. And at every Mass, Jesus gives his body and blood to us, like he did at the Last Supper. And so I would show them that there's a relationship here, that in the Old Testament, God gave them this manna, this bread in the desert, and now he's giving us the new bread, the bread of life, which is his own body and blood. And so he's fulfilling something in the Old Testament, and now we get to partake. We get to experience that ourselves. And so I would say to Bobby and Susan, you know, the children, that it's in Luke 22 that we see the fulfillment here. And we can read that if you would like. We'll read that. And then you can read it to them, or they can read it themselves and then say, let's talk about it a little bit here. I think that's a wonderful way to do it, is to tie together the old with the new and then bring it into the sacramental life of the church, which is difficult enough for children to understand. But this is a beginning. It's a beginning. And I dare say this would be eye-opening for a lot of adults as well.
0: Absolutely. Well, and of course, the link between the two that obviously you were reading word for word from the Bible, the sort of treatment of God providing the manna in Exodus 16 and 17, and then reading what the Bible tells us about the Last Supper, and the manna being the link here. God gives the manna to the people. God gives the Eucharist to the people. But Jesus actually makes a connection for us between the two, doesn't he? And in John chapter 6, I mean, a very Eucharistic passage, you have the feeding of the 5,000, where Jesus breaks bread, right, gives thanks and breaks bread, and then has this bread of life discourse. How is that whole event summarized in this children's Bible?
18: You're exactly right. It's in John 6, which in the children's Bible and in the adult Bible is the gold period for Jesus, and there's a royalty, and the gifts given to him, gold and frankincense and myrrh. So that's why we call it gold. But on page 453, that's where John 6 is for children, and it explains there that story, and then it goes into the bread from heaven and all of Jesus' words about, "I am the bread of life. He who comes to me shall not hunger, and he who believes in me shall never thirst." That's in red. Those are his words. Mm-hmm. And then he says it again. "I am the living bread, which came down from heaven. If anyone eats of this bread, he will live forever. And the bread which I shall give for the life of the world is my flesh." So you're very right. You could go from Exodus. You could go from Exodus chapter 16 and 17 to John chapter 6, which is called generally the bread of life discourse. And then you can jump all the way over to Luke in the Last Supper, and there you tie together all three of them. Mm-hmm. But the key was the index, to find those events quickly. Yeah. And to be able to connect them for the reader. And that's what we're doing.
0: Yeah, it's really helpful. And I would also just like to make a point here, Jeff, because I do a lot of looking at children's Bibles, trying to find good resources for my children to learn about Scripture. And for this age range, they're primarily kind of like story Bibles, right? And there are a number of options out there. And most of the ones that I have encountered anyway kind of gloss over the Last Supper. They don't even mention it. But this Bible does not gloss over the institution of the Eucharist, does it?
18: No. It is, as the church teaches us, it is the center of our faith. It's the epicenter. It really is that which all of the life of the church surrounds. And, you know, it's kind of like our gas. It's like our gas, our solar system, the Milky Way. So many wonderful things, you know, Earth and Saturn, Neptune and Mercury. But there is the sun. There's the sun, right? And everything is going around the sun. And so we ask ourselves, you know, what's the sun in the New Testament? Well, it's the Eucharist. What's the sun in the church? It is the Eucharist. It is Jesus giving himself to us. Let's pause and really take this in and see, you know, that Bobby, Susie, when you see mom and dad going up to receive this, this is what we're receiving. Do you see how big a deal that is? That's really a big deal.
0: We've been talking to Jeff Cavins about the Great Adventure Catholic Bible for Young Beginners. It's from Ascension Press, and you can find it linked at sunrisemorningshow.com. Jeff, really appreciate it. Thank you.
18: Good to be with you. Anytime.
0: It was really good to have you. And you bet I'll invite you back. Anyway, it's always good to do a little Bible study on a Tuesday morning here on the Sunrise Morning Show. Coming up next, Deacon Stephen Graydonis will join us to get a review of Supergirl, which is now out in theaters. Hope you can stay with us. It's 14 till.
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21: Good morning, Annie.
0: So I am definitely out of my league, or out of the Justice League, I guess, when it comes to superhero movies. That's about the most astute thing I can say when it comes to superhero movies. And I'm glad you laughed at least a little bit there. But Supergirl, now out in theaters, and pardon my ignorance, is this part of the DC Extended Universe?
21: So it really depends on which DC Extended Universe you're talking about.
0: Well, I don't have any idea. You tell me.
21: The films that we have had up until last year's Superman were being overseen by a man named Zack Snyder, who had a very what's called grimdark interpretation of the characters. I think Snyder is a kind of nihilistic person, or at least he infuses a lot of nihilism into his heroes. And, you know, when that's Batman, you can potentially get away with it. But when it's Superman, if Superman is, like, not this iconic, admirable, idealistic, aspirational figure, then what are we even doing here, right? Mm-hmm. So the DC brought in James Gunn, who is best known for the Guardians of the Galaxy films, to try to reboot the DC universe that started last year with Superman, starring David Carnsweet, and now Supergirl is the second film in this new DC extended universe.
0: Oh, okay. So give us a sense of Supergirl's history, and then what is this particular movie about?
21: So the role of Supergirl in this movie is to provide a kind of backbeat to the very idealistic and aspirational Superman that last year's Superman movie established.
0: Which you kind of liked, right, if I remember correctly? Did you kind of like that one?
21: I did kind of like, is a good way to put it, Annie.
0: Yeah.
21: I felt like the characters of Superman and Lois Lane were really likable, and James Gunn understood the assignment. He knew that he had to make Superman someone that we can look up to, someone who genuinely represents positive values. There's a great line in the movie, an exchange between him and Lois Lane, where Lois says to him, you know, I'm just a punk rock girl. You, like, see the best in everyone. You believe in everyone. And he says, well, maybe that's the real punk rock.
0: Interesting. Okay, I'm sorry. I took you off of Supergirl here. Tell us a little bit more about her.
21: No. That's important because this movie starts out very deliberately attempting to establish Supergirl as the ultimate contrast to her cousin. I should say that the explanation for there being a Supergirl after Krypton blew up is that a chunk of Krypton was saved within a force field by a relative of Jor-El, Superman's father. But ultimately, Supergirl is the only survivor of that shard of Krypton. So she's another Kryptonian. She has the same powers as Superman, but she's not the aspirational, idealistic figure. She didn't grow up in Kansas. She doesn't have salt-of-the-earth values that Superman absorbed from his human parents. And so she's a little more cynical. We meet her on a bender for her 23rd birthday where she has to go to a planet with a red sun in order to get drunk, because if you're Kryptonian and you're on Earth under a yellow sun because of your superpowers, alcohol doesn't affect you.
0: Oh, that sounds like something I feel like watching. No, but so does she go on any kind of hero's journey in this film? I was wondering, like, is this the kind of movie that I'd be okay with my preteen daughter watching?
21: So the movie is based on a Supergirl comic book, very acclaimed, well-written, and well-drawn, that takes its inspiration from the movie True Grit. There's a young girl in the film, a young alien girl named Ruthie, whose family is brutally murdered by criminals. And Supergirl is kind of cast in the role of Rooster Cogburn, the John Wayne character in the original film. And she is the kind of tarnished hero who has to step up and help this girl get justice. So, yes, there's definitely a redemptive arc, although how redemptive it is, there are definitely issues and concerns there.
0: Why does she have to be a party girl? I mean, is that something that is in the original comic?
21: It's in this original comic. This is a revisionistic interpretation of Supergirl. Traditionally, Supergirl is as clean-cut as her cousin. But the idea, I guess, is that modern audiences are jaded and cynical, and straight-up heroism doesn't sell as well as it used to. There's a reason that Batman is much more popular than Superman. And so they want to give us the Superman that we expect, but they feel like modern audiences need something different. And so they give us a Supergirl who has this kind of tarnished hero quality. Now, she does, as I say, she does kind of step up. She's concerned about Ruthie. She tries to look after her. And in particular, she's concerned about Ruthie's quest for vengeance. Ruthie wants vengeance, and Supergirl really tries to sell her on the idea that vengeance isn't going to make you feel any better, and it's ultimately going to hurt you more than it hurts the person that you're seeking vengeance on, which is a very interesting idea.
0: Well, yeah, it is a very interesting idea, but are the bad guys really bad guys? I mean, like, there's the whole thing about revenge, sure, but don't you want good to triumph over evil in these movies?
21: Yes, absolutely, and this is where the movie really has a problem. we know that heroes are supposed to be above revenge, or at least to understand that revenge is a problem. This is not a movie about forgiveness, but it's also not a movie about the justice system. And I don't want to spoil the ending, but let's just say that while the movie wants to protect the young girl's innocence, just like Maddie in the original True Grit story, it knows that a lot of people in the theater audiences want to see revenge. And there's not an extraterrestrial justice system here in the cards of this movie. I'll just put it that way.
0: So, should we go see it, Stephen?
21: It's watchable, as with the original, as with last year's Superman movie. I like the characters better than the movie. And ultimately, I have to say, the movie doesn't really have the courage of its moral convictions, and that's disappointing. Mm-hmm.
0: Do you still like the dog?
21: Crypto is fun, but unfortunately, he's not in most of the movie. Just like in the comic book, he gets shot by the villain, and he's out of commission for most of the movie. And I think that's, I mean, that was written into the source material.
0: We shot the dog. Oh, boy. Ay, ay, ay.
21: He doesn't die. Crypto doesn't die.
0: Well, thank God for that. Anyway, there you go, kids. There is still hope in this world. We've been talking to Deacon Stephen Graydonis. You can find him linked at sunrisemorningshow.com. Deacon Stephen, thank you.
21: Thank you, Annie.
0: You bet. Okay, so for you, like, superhero nerds, I'm sorry that Matt was not able to do that conversation for you. But for everyone else in this world who kind of, you know, casually pays attention to these things and doesn't know, I hope that conversation was helpful. I don't usually get nervous about talking to anybody, but I kind of get nervous talking to Deacon Stephen because I don't know anything about these. Okay. All right. It's over, though. We got through it. Anyway, we got another hour of the Sunrise Morning Show for most of our affiliates here on the EWTN Global Catholic Radio Network, or you can download our Sacred Heart Radio Sunrise Morning Show app through our website, sonrisemorningshow.com. 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
4: Remember, O most gracious Virgin Mary, that never was it known that anyone who fled to thy protection, implored thy help, or sought thy intercession was left unaided. Inspired by this confidence, we fly unto thee, O Virgin of Virgins, our Mother. To thee do we come, before thee we stand, sinful and sorrowful. O Mother of the Word Incarnate, despise not our petitions, but in thy mercy hear and answer us. Amen.
22: The angel of the Lord declared unto Mary,
23: and she conceived of the Holy Spirit.
22: Hail Mary, full of grace, the Lord is with thee. Blessed art thou among women, and blessed is the fruit of thy womb, Jesus.
24: Holy Mary, Mother of God, pray for us sinners, now and at the hour of our death. Amen.
22: Behold the handmaid of the Lord.
23: Be it done unto me according to thy word.
22: Hail Mary, full of grace, the Lord is with thee. Blessed art thou among women, and blessed is the fruit of thy womb, Jesus.
24: Holy Mary, Mother of God, pray for us sinners, now and at the hour of our death. Amen.
22: And the Word was made flesh,
24: and dwelt among us.
22: Hail Mary, full of grace, the Lord is with thee. Blessed art thou among women, and blessed is the fruit of thy womb, Jesus.
24: Holy Mary, Mother of God, pray for us sinners, now and at the hour of our death. Amen.
22: Pray for us, O most holy Mother of God,
24: that we may be made worthy of the promises of Christ.
22: Let us pray.
25: Pour forth, we beseech thee, O Lord, thy grace into our hearts, that we, to whom the incarnation of Christ thy Son was made known by the message of an angel, made by his passion and cross, be brought to the glory of his resurrection, through the same Christ our Lord.
22: In the name of the Father, and of the Son, and of the Holy Spirit. Amen.
5: Here's your Tuesday morning Sword Point weather forecast. An extreme heat warning remains in effect through Friday afternoon and into the evening as we look to be mostly sunny and hot today. Highs lower to middle 90s. South winds 10 to 15, gusting as high as 30 miles per hour. Partly cloudy for tonight, lows upper 70s, south winds gusting as high as 25. Mostly sunny on Wednesday, highs in the low to mid 90s, south winds gust to 30 miles per hour. Then mostly cloudy on the overnight, lows in the middle 70s. That's your Sword Point weather forecast from the Sword, KSWZLP and KSWZLP.com. I'm NOWCAST meteorologist Corey Hogarth.
6: Slicing a swath from the heart and soul of Kansas, Manhattan, Paxico, Blaine, Wamego, we're the Sword.

0: Tuesday, June the 30th. Let's begin this hour praying to the Holy Spirit. In the name of the Father, and the Son, and the Holy Spirit. Amen. Come, Holy Spirit, fill the hearts of your faithful and enkindle in them the fire of your love. Send forth your Spirit, and they shall be created, and you shall renew the face of the earth. Let us pray. O God, who by the light of the Holy Spirit did instruct the hearts of the faithful, grant us in the same Spirit to be truly wise and ever to rejoice in his consolation. Through Christ our Lord. Amen. Hail Mary, full of grace, the Lord is with thee. Blessed art thou among women, and blessed is the fruit of thy womb, Jesus. Holy Mary, Mother of God, pray for us sinners, now and at the hour of our death. Glory be to the Father, and to the Son, and to the Holy Spirit, as it was in the beginning, is now, and ever shall be, world without end. Amen. In the name of the Father, and the Son, and the Holy Spirit. Amen. Good morning. Welcome to the Sunrise Morning Show here on the EWTN Global Catholic Radio Network. I'm Anna Mitchell, coming to you from the studios of Sacred Heart Catholic Radio in Cincinnati, Ohio. Paul Lachman at the controls for us. Matt Swaim on vacation this week. In fact, we'll be on vacation like the entire show next week. You'll be hearing some summer specials of the best of the Sunrise Morning Show. But we have an excellent hour today to share with you. Father Frank Donio will join us from the Catholic Apostolate Center. We're doing a little series on Evangelii Gaudium. Father Robert Nixon will continue to look at Thomas A. Kempis' thoughts on the virtue of silence. Steve Ray will be along, and we will continue a conversation that we started a couple of weeks ago with him on stones and cornerstones in the Bible. And then we'll wrap things up for the hour with Chris McGregor from DiscerningHearts.com with this week's selection from the Office of Readings. Hope you can stick around for the entire hour ahead. Right now, it is 2 minutes past the hour. 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Some landmark Supreme Court decisions could come down later today. After a flurry of decisions yesterday, the court is set to hand down rulings on two cases, birthright citizenship and transgender athlete bans. The court will rule on a challenge to President Trump's executive order limiting birthright citizenship to children with at least one parent with citizenship or permanent legal status. The court is also weighing in on the legality of states banning biologically male athletes from competing in girls' and women's school sports if they identify as female. The U.S. and Iran are due to hold talks today in Qatar. Tammy Trujillo reports.
1: President Trump made the announcement on Truth Social, claiming Iran had requested the meeting following the latest round of back-and-forth attacks in the region. Iran's foreign ministry, though, was quick to deny that any such talks were planned, but said they're sending a delegation to Doha to discuss the unfreezing of Iranian funds. Over the weekend, Iran targeted U.S. allies across the Persian Gulf and again claimed it had control over the Strait of Hormuz. Control of that critical maritime route has been among the biggest challenges to the Memorandum of Understanding signed just over a week ago. I'm Tammy Trujillo.
0: Pope Leo has made a final appeal to the Superior General of the Society of St. Pius X ahead of the planned ordination of bishops without a papal mandate. In a letter dated yesterday, the Solemnity of Saints Peter and Paul, the Holy Father said, quote, "The Church recognizes the devotion to liturgical life, commitment to priestly formation, apostolic zeal, and desire for fidelity to tradition that characterize many people and communities connected to your fraternity. This has motivated the attentive and generous attitude that my predecessors have consistently shown to you. In this spirit," he said, "filled with Christian affection, I plead with you and ask you with all my heart, please turn back. I urge you to consider carefully the spiritual good of the faithful, because the schismatic act you are about to undertake would deprive them of the licit and, in some cases, even valid reception of the sacraments which they love and seek for their sanctification. He said, quote, I pray for you because to tear the seamless garment of Christ is a sin of extreme gravity. May the Lord enlighten your consciences and awaken your hearts. With a sorrowful yet hopeful heart, I feel it is my duty, he said, through the authority received from Christ, to ask you to desist from your intended act. I entrust these intentions to the Immaculate Heart of Mary, Mother of Good Counsel, end quote. Pope Leo celebrated Mass yesterday and gave a special Angelus address to reflect on the solemnity of Saints Peter and Paul. From Vatican Radio, Devin Watkins has more.
2: The Pope said the feast day recalls the bond that unites the Church of Rome to all the other churches throughout the world in a communion of faith and charity. Pope Leo said the martyrdom of Saints Peter and Paul in Rome acts like a seal upon the New Testament, revealing the depths of God's love in Jesus Christ.
3: La loro parola e il loro martirio.
2: It is by their word and their martyrdom, he said, that the gospel of Christ has taken root in Rome, revealing its power to renew a new understanding of power, not as dominion, but as service to human life. By celebrating Peter and Paul, we take up our part in Jesus' own mission, since God's grace shines in our lives as we live as imperfect but forgiven sinners. Through their differences, Peter and Paul proclaim the gospel with their distinctive voices, which the gospel highlights as an essential part of the good news.
3: Pietro e Paolo non furono però avversari.
2: Peter and Paul were not adversaries, said the Pope. On the contrary, in a sense, they became the symbol of the many other diversities that the one Spirit unites into a single whole. The two patron saints of Rome, he added, experienced the challenges of communion and still served and proclaimed it as a sacrament of divine life. Their witness, said the Pope, has contributed decisively to ensuring that the Christian presence in history is not directed toward dominion, but toward service, unity, and reconciliation. Finally, Pope Leo XIV prayed that the intercession of Saints Peter and Paul may help the Church recognize her Catholicity, which is universal unity in diversity. May the Church recognize her value in fostering fraternal encounter to avoid whatever erodes or harms communion, and to persevere on the ecumenical path and in attentive and honest dialogue with all. I'm Devin Watkins.
0: And a pair of World Cup favorites are now out of the tournament. Paraguay shocked Germany in a penalty shootout in Foxborough to make the round of 16. Morocco did the same to the Netherlands south of the border. Elsewhere, Brazil held off Japan 2-1 in Houston to wrap up Monday's slate of chaotic games. The round of 32 knockout stage continues with three more matches today. Ivory Coast faces off against Norway in Arlington. France and Sweden will square off in Jersey, while Mexico kicks off in front of a home crowd against Ecuador. Today is Tuesday, June the 30th. Thanks for joining us here on the Sunrise Morning Show. It's 8 past. Joining us again on the Sunrise Morning Show is Father Frank Donio from the Catholic Apostolate Center. Good morning, Father Frank.
4: Good morning, Anna.
0: It's good to talk to you. And we're continuing our series on the apostolic exhortation, Evangelii Gaudium. And today we're going to be talking about proclaiming the gospel. And I think a lot of us in our minds anyway, Father, are like, how am I, a normal person in the world, going to proclaim the gospel? And the answer is through our relationships, right? I mean, what does Pope Francis have to say about this in Evangelii Gaudium?
4: He really says that all of us are called to be what he calls missionary disciples. And that phrase has really become part of what we've been talking about for a number of years in the United States and in different parts of the world. And what he means by that is that all the baptized, whatever their position in the church or their level of instruction in the faith, are agents of evangelization. And it would be insufficient to envisage a plan of

0: what are we waiting for? And then he goes on to say, you know, all of us are called to mature in our work as evangelizers. We want to have better training, a deeper love, and a clearer witness to the gospel. And that's true. But if we wait until, well, I really want to make sure that I know every detail about the faith, and because I don't want to give the wrong answer, and I don't want, and we get slowed down by that.
1: For as great a work as all of us, quote unquote, professional Catholics do, I think, in proclaiming the gospel, I do think that there is this kind of chilling effect that can go on if you're not working in the church, so to speak, or in the apostolate, that somehow you're not qualified to share your faith with somebody. And it doesn't necessarily mean being Carlo Broussard or Cy Kellett or Jimmy Akin on Catholic Answers, or even Matt Swaim or Anna Mitchell on the Sunrise Morning Show. Like, it's sharing your life with someone and being with them and being unafraid to say why, because I love Jesus, I love you.
0: Well, you know what's interesting about what you just said, Anna, is that every person that you named is a lay person.
1: Mm-hmm. That's true.
0: Prior to the Second Vatican Council, when they taught very clearly that we have this mission, and all of these years that we've been saying that, people are taking it up. Lay people are taking it up, because it used to be left to the professionals who were priests and religious. And yes, there were lay people who did, but that was not seen as the purview of the laity. Now, of course, my founder, St. Vincent Pallotti, talked about that in the 1830s yes. in Rome, but that was somewhat unique. There was even a question of and that's what St. Francis de Sales got at in the Introduction to the Devout Life, can a lay person even be called to holiness? It's the Second Vatican Council said that there's a universal call to holiness. And by the way, there's not only a universal call to holiness, but everybody's called to go out, every baptized person. And so the people that you named and many, many, many others who are lay people are recognizing, no, this is my mission. So I think we've progressed, but I think there's that kind of the person who is kind of in the pew, if you will. Mm-hmm. I think we did it differently. You know, prior to the Second Vatican Council, we would share, for example, saints that helped us, interceded with us. We gave mm-hmm. somebody a prayer card, or we said, I'm praying for you. That's still evangelization.
1: Yeah.
0: And I think sometimes we forget that.
1: Yeah. And that's what I was trying to get at here, because we've come to a point, and don't get me wrong. I mean, obviously, my career is working for the church, so to speak.
0: Sure.
1: So I'm not trying to diminish the career evangelist, so to speak, but to say that it doesn't have to be your career. You don't have to get paid to do it, that it's in our individual relationships that true evangelization really happens, I think.
0: Exactly. And it's in that relationship. And that's where he gets into in Evangelii Gaudium and Pope Francis about accompanying people. Now, what does he mean by that? He mm-hmm. says, spiritual company must lead others ever closer to God, in whom we attain true freedom. So to God for Catholics, of course, is always in and through the church. And Pope Leo picks up on that, Magnifica Humanitas. He says in 235, the Eucharist is an extremely personal encounter with the Lord, and yet never simply an act of individual piety. We're called to help others come to know Christ in the Eucharist and then go forth for him to those, particularly those who are poor and in need. That was what Pope Leo has. He makes it even further practical, you know, about the encounter that we have, but also then accompanying people to Christ in and through the church.
1: Yeah, there was something that I thought was interesting in the paragraph from Evangelii Gaudium that you just quoted, the first line of it, paragraph 170, about spiritual accompaniment, leading others closer to God, in whom we attain true freedom. And he goes on to say, some people think they are free if they can avoid God. They fail to see that they remain existentially orphaned, helpless, homeless. They cease being pilgrims and become drifters, flitting around themselves and never getting anywhere. And this is something that is so tempting when we talk about people in our lives who are away from the church in whatever way it happens to be. Says to accompany

0: them would be counterproductive if it became a sort of therapy supporting their self-absorption and ceased to be a pilgrimage with Christ to the Father. That is so hard when it comes to the people in our lives, isn't it, Father, to lead them to the Father and not just sort of like affirm whatever lifestyle they happen to be in that's not in communion with the church.
1: And the challenge with that is how long do we walk with people? One of the realities is I think we want people to change quickly.
0: Yeah.
1: And that doesn't necessarily happen. I've certainly not seen that in the pastoral work that I've done over many years. It means being patiently walking with people. You know where you're going in terms of the life in God, but they might be going in a variety of directions, but at least you're walking with them and trying to help them. Similar to the road to Emmaus, they were all walking in the wrong direction. They're walking away from what they were committed to. There is this opportunity to do that, but also to recognize that there are going to be moments where we say, okay, there's only so far I can go. And that may seem challenging, but it is a reality at times where people become so self-absorbed that they're unwilling over time and patience and prayer and so forth to really be truly accompanied. They just want affirmation in whatever direction they're going to go in and not recognize that in some ways that direction might be self-destructive.
0: Well, thank you so much, Father Frank Donio. You can find the Catholic Apostolate Center linked at sunrisemorningshow.com. 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You can find it there. He has a whole section at that website devoted to Evangelii Gaudium and missionary discipleship. 17 past now on the Sunrise Morning Show. We are back with headlines right after this.
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0: Team Pass now on the Sunrise Morning Show. Let's take a look at headlines. A couple of landmark Supreme Court decisions could be handed down later today. One on birthright citizenship, the other one on state laws banning biological males from girls and women's school sports if they identify as female. The U.S. and Iran are due to hold talks today in Qatar, and Pope Leo XIV has made a final appeal, writing a letter to the Superior General of the Society of St. Pius X ahead of the planned ordination of bishops without a papal mandate. Next newscast coming up at the bottom of the hour here on the Sunrise Morning Show. And yes, say a prayer today for that entire situation involving the Society of St. Pius X. I don't even know what to say about it. Just pray. Just pray, Lord, thy will be done. Saying our Father for it. It's 21 minutes past the hour.
7: Jesus commanded his disciples to go forth and preach the gospel to all nations. This they did in word and in deed. More recently, the Second Vatican Council reaffirmed every Catholic's role in this great commission. In answer to this call, St. Paul Street Evangelization has developed a unique, non-confrontational approach to this mandate, loosely modeled after the modern pro-life movement. We aren't like many other evangelists that are pushy and in your face. We don't stand and yell on street corners or force anyone to listen to us if they don't want to. Instead, St. Paul Street Evangelization is committed to presenting a positive, passionately Catholic, and non-confrontational presence to a world hungry for the truth. For more information on how you can help, go to www.streetevangelization.com. 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
8: Here's your Tuesday morning Sword Point weather forecast. An extreme heat warning remains in effect through Friday afternoon and into the evening as we look to be mostly sunny and hot today. Highs lower to middle 90s. South winds 10 to 15, gusting as high as 30 miles per hour. Partly cloudy for tonight. Lows upper 70s. South winds gusting as high as 25. Mostly sunny on Wednesday. Highs in the low to mid 90s. South winds gust to 30 miles per hour. Then mostly cloudy on the overnight. Lows in the middle 70s. That's your Sword Point weather forecast from the Sword, KSWZLP, and KSWZLP.com. I'm NOWCAST meteorologist Corey Hogarth.
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0: Back with us now on the Sunrise Morning Show is Father Robert Nixon. He's a Benedictine at New Norcia in Australia, translator of the Tan Resurrection series. We've been going through Solitude and Silence, the Cloister of the Heart by Thomas A. Kempis. Father, welcome back.
10: Thank you, Eddie. It's great to be with you today.
0: It is great to have you. And, you know, a lot of what we've read from Thomas in this book is, you know, more or less directed at those in monastic life, given that he was a Benedictine himself. But, you know, obviously plenty of it, plenty of things for us to glean from what he has to say to monks. But today he's looking at being good at this practice of silence in all states of life. What does he have to say?
10: Absolutely. And he begins by saying that being able to maintain strict silence is a wonderful thing. However, it is an even better thing if one can either keep silence or talk, as is the most befitting the particular circumstance. And he goes on to talk about how a hermit is able to keep silence very strictly, but a person in a community will need to keep silence and speak at certain times. And for people living in the world, it is much harder to keep silent. But to be able to speak when it is proper to do so and to keep silence when it is necessary to do so. And I think this is such a wonderful thing that if we think people, you know, we need to talk according to our role in life, and certain positions and roles demand a lot of talking. Before I became a monk, I used to be a teacher. So, of course, I was speaking, you know, it was my job. And, of course, as a radio hostess, you will realize that talking is a very much part. But to be able to recognize the purpose why we're doing it, you know, that it's ultimately directed either towards helping people, instructing people, encouraging people, whatever the case might be. And when we frame our speech in terms of that intentionality, then this kind of control, which he's talking about, arises. And this is suiting one's speech, one's quantity of speech, and the nature of one's speech to one's role in life. And a very important point he makes, that whatever your role in life is, whatever your situation in life, it is almost always possible to devote at least some time to maintaining this silence, this reflection, this interior recollection.
0: Yeah, which is so important in anyone's life. But for those of us who do talk, and you're right, it is funny to talk about silence as a radio host. But I really appreciate the advice he has in here for the times when we are speaking, because this is something that Matt and I really do intentionally, is choose what we are talking about, because there is a lot of stuff that you can talk about, you're capable of talking about, but that doesn't necessarily mean that you should be talking about it.
10: Absolutely. You know, and this selectivity, this judgment, and he makes this point here that negligence and tolerance of profane speech quickly springs up unless one keeps constant vigilance. And it very often happens that if a person deals with worldly people and worldly business, they find themselves saying, as if unintentionally, things which we would have formerly blushed even to hear. And I guess the point is, it can be a slippery slope when we're dealing with things which are improper or unedifying to speak about, things which are profane or coarse or sacrilegious or disrespectful. We can judiciously steer the conversation away from those areas. And to be selective about what we speak about, you know, and I think this is a wonderful gift and it's a wonderful wisdom to do that.
0: Well, you have an interesting footnote in this chapter on Pope St. Gregory the Great. Can you enlighten
10: yes,
0: us?
10: Yes, absolutely. And I think the comment which he made there is a kind of reference to something which Gregory said very famously in one of his homilies. And this was after he had become Pope, of course. Before he was Pope, he was actually a Benedictine monk. And he was chosen as Pope by popular acclamation and accepted it only reluctantly. But he said, "In my position, I must often communicate with worldly people. At times, I let my tongue run too freely, for if I'm always severe in my judgments, the world will avoid me. As a result, I often listen patiently to chatter, and because I am too weak, I find myself drawn little by little into idle conversation and begin to talk about matters about which I would once have avoided altogether." Of course, he was a saint, and I'm sure he's probably
0: has a heightened sense of his
10: sins of speech. But nevertheless, I think the point is there that in dealing with business, in dealing with different kinds of people, we can little by little find ourselves slipping into unsuitable modes of conversation, unsuitable topics of conversation. So we need to set our guard against that very carefully.
0: Any advice on the best way to do that? Perhaps you're just in sort of mixed company. How do you raise the standards for everyone around you?
10: Absolutely. So it can be a matter of, in certain cases, if a comment or a topic raised is clearly going to go in a bad direction, and you know that's often very obvious, to pass on that topic and to move on to something else. You know, if someone starts talking about something which we know is likely to have bad implications, and sometimes even if we just know it's going to cause an argument or something like that, or to lead to criticism or gossip, then to move on to something else. And, you know, we have lots of topics you can talk about, sport, music, literature, the weather, forth. And I think even if we sense the topic, it might not in itself be sinful, but if it's starting to talk about another person in such a way that we're not comfortable with it, then you know, to move the conversation into another direction.
0: We've been talking to Father Robert Nixon. The book is called Solitude and Silence, The Cloister of the Heart by Thomas A. Kempis. It's part of the Tan Resurrection series, which you can find linked at sunrisemorningshow.com. Father Robert, appreciate your thoughts once again. Thank you.
10: Thanks very much, Eddie. God bless you and God bless all your listeners this day.
0: And you as well, Father. Thank you very much. Half past the hour now on the Sunrise Morning Show. It's time for news. More landmark Supreme Court decisions are expected later today. After a flurry of decisions yesterday, the court is set to hand down rulings on two huge cases, birthright citizenship and transgender athlete bans. The court will rule on a challenge to President Trump's executive order that limits birthright citizenship to children with at least one parent with citizenship or permanent legal status. The court will also weigh in on the legality of state laws that ban biological male athletes from competing in girls' and women's school sports if they identify as female. The U.S. and Iran are due to hold talks today in Qatar. Tammy Trujillo reports.
11: President Trump made the announcement on Truth Social, claiming Iran had requested the meeting following the latest round of back-and-forth attacks in the region. Iran's foreign ministry, though, was quick to deny that any such talks were planned, but said they're sending a delegation to Doha to discuss the unfreezing of Iranian funds. Over the weekend, Iran targeted U.S. allies across the Persian Gulf and again claimed it had control over the Strait of Hormuz. Control of that critical maritime route has been among the biggest challenges to the Memorandum of Understanding signed just over a week ago. I'm Tammy Trujillo.
0: Pope Leo has made a final appeal to the Superior General of the Society of St. Pius X ahead of the planned ordination of bishops without a papal mandate. In a letter dated yesterday, the Holy Father said, quote, "The Church recognizes the devotion to liturgical life, commitment to priestly formation, apostolic zeal, and desire for fidelity to tradition that characterize many people and communities connected to your fraternity." He said, "Filled with Christian affection, I plead with you and ask you with all my heart, please turn back. I urge you to consider carefully the spiritual good of the faithful, because the schismatic act you are about to undertake would deprive them of the licit and in some cases even valid reception of the sacraments, which they love and seek for their sanctification." He said, quote, "I pray for you because to tear the seamless garment of Christ is a sin of extreme gravity. May the Lord enlighten your consciences and awaken your hearts. With a sorrowful yet hopeful heart, I feel it is my duty through the authority received from Christ," he said, "to ask you to desist from your intended act. I entrust these intentions to the Immaculate Heart of Mary, Mother of Good Counsel," end quote. Pope Leo yesterday celebrated Mass and in his homily reflected on the lives of Saints Peter and Paul on their shared solemnity. From Vatican Radio, Deborah Castellano-Luboff reports.
12: In his homily, the Holy Father reflected on the patron saints, recalling that Peter was chosen by Jesus as shepherd of his flock, while Paul was chosen as apostle to the Gentiles. In them, he said, we venerate two pillars of the Church.
13: In loro veneriamo due colonne della Chiesa.
12: Peter wasn't perfect, Pope Leo acknowledged. Yet, Peter, Pope Leo said, knows how to acknowledge his mistakes and repent without becoming discouraged and without failing in his mission to proclaim the gospel and gather Christ's flock. He did so until martyrdom, Pope Leo noted. Peter, the Pope suggested, ultimately embraced the mission entrusted to him by the Lord. Pope Leo then turned to Saint Paul. God, the Pope said, accomplished something wonderful in the heart of young Saul, winning him over, bringing him first to conversion to the gospel, and giving him a new name, and then sending him to proclaim it throughout the world. Saint Paul, Pope Leo said, allowed himself to be transformed by the power of God's word. Looking to these saints, Pope Leo suggested, can teach us how to promote unity and serve the Church in charity. Reflecting on the conferral of the pallia, Pope Leo noted, these bands of white wool adorned with crosses indeed express the commitment of every shepherd and also of every Christian to take upon their shoulders the brothers and sisters entrusted to them, like so many lambs of the Lord's flock, and also to sacrifice their energy, time, effort, and even their lives for them. Pope Leo noted that at the heart of this selflessness is the desire that the gospel may reach everyone and the whole world may find in it harmony and concord. I'm Deborah Castellano-Luboff.
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7: Jesus commanded his disciples to go forth and preach the gospel to all nations. This they did in word and in deed. More recently, the Second Vatican Council reaffirmed every Catholic's role in this great commission. In answer to this call, St. Paul Street Evangelization has developed a unique, non-confrontational approach to this mandate, loosely modeled after the modern pro-life movement. We aren't like many other evangelists that are pushy and in your face. We don't stand and yell on street corners or force anyone to listen to us if they don't want to. Instead, St. Paul Street Evangelization is committed to presenting a positive, passionately Catholic, and non-confrontational presence to a world hungry for the truth. For more information on how you can help, go to www.streetevangelization.com. 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
16: I went to church and just sat there and listened. I really didn't absorb anything. I think I just found myself believing that I didn't need God. I just had everything under control, and church was actually a burden to me. 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When Father in the confessional says, your sins are forgiven, there truly is a feeling of weight lifted off. I don't care if it's two or three little sins that you're carrying, there's a feeling of I can breathe deeply again. I feel pure inside, and I'm ready to come to Mass. You can have a beautiful car, a big fancy home. 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When you come home to the church, you're coming home to a Catholic family where people today just embrace you.
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18: Good morning, Anna. It's very good to be with you. I hear you're doing double duty since Matt's on vacation. So
0: yep.
18: That's nice.
0: Matt today. I got to figure out how I talk to someone like you. I'm just kidding. I'm very excited to talk to you today, Steve. I understand you have some news to kick off our conversation.
18: Yes, I would like to make an announcement that my wife and I this weekend became great grandparents.
0: Are you that even doesn't... old enough for that?
18: I'm not saying grandparents. I'm saying great grandparents.
0: That's incredible.
18: I know. It makes me feel old, but I don't feel old. But having a great grandchild does. And that it's a beautiful couple. They're studying at the ITI Institute. That was started by John Paul II in Austria, the International Theological Institute. He wants to be a PhD in theology to teach good Catholic theology in universities. And they named the baby Philomena Maria.
0: Beautiful.
18: We're pretty proud of that. So thanks for letting me announce that.
0: Absolutely. And congratulations.
18: Thank you very much. It's very exciting for us. Today we talk about cornerstones because, you know, we always do two topics like stones and cornerstones and all these kind of biblical things. And Matt and I already did stones in general. So,
0: we'll
18: finish up with cornerstones.
0: What is a cornerstone, Steve?
18: Well, a cornerstone is a very significant part of a building which ties it together. And scholars debate whether it means the cornerstone at the base of the building, where it's the actual stone that kind of locks the two walls together and becomes like a foundation, or whether it is when you build an archway, you start building the rocks at the bottom, and as you get up towards the top, they start coming, they would fall down, but you have a linchpin, it's called, or a cornerstone or a
0: keystone.
18: Capstone.
0: Yeah,
18: it fits in the middle, and it gets pinched there and holds the. And if you took that out, the whole doorway would collapse. So mainly, Annie, I think it is a cornerstone being at the base of the building, but it also can apply to the archway, that piece that holds the whole archway up.
0: Okay, so how do we see the word cornerstone used in the Old Testament?
18: Okay, the word cornerstone is 12 times in the Bible, the English word. And it's a bit confusing, though, because there's only one Hebrew word in the Old Testament. But in the Greek New Testament, there's three different unique Greek words for it. But in the Old Testament, it just simply means something that is at the bottom that holds up the wall, the cornerstone. And it's so significant because these passages are used again in the New Testament as prophecies of the coming Messiah. So the cornerstone of a building is so significant that it actually becomes known when you say something is a cornerstone, it actually becomes the leader. A leader of a country, a king, a Messiah can be called a cornerstone because he holds everything together. It's the foundation of all the walls, all the weight and the pressure. That is the foundation. So it came to be meaning not only that stone in the wall, but it also came to mean a leader who holds his people together, who is the strength of the country or the empire. So in the Old Testament, let's just take a couple of them for example. The stone, everybody's heard this verse, Annie.
0: I was going to say, I already know where you're going here.
18: I know. I don't even need to read it. I just start it and everybody else finishes the verse for me. Mm-hmm. Psalm 118, and you would never know this if you're just reading along. You would just think it's part of the poetry of Psalms, but that verse really stands out. The stone that the builders rejected has become the cornerstone. This is the Lord's doing. It is marvelous in our eyes. So obviously the cornerstone here is referring to a stone that holds the walls together, but it's also referring by implication to a leader, to a coming Messiah, a leader who's, it's going to be marvelous in our eyes. So where do we see that verse quoted? 6 times in the New Testament. Very wow. Seldom do you get a passage of the Old Testament quoted that often in the New Testament. This is what I love to do, Annie. I love to see how the Old and the New Testament dance together. It's like a symphony going on, and they're dancing together, and the Lord is in the middle with his baton with the orchestra. So you've got the Old Testament over here and the New Testament over here. Jesus is the one in the middle. He's right between the covenants. So he waves his wand over here, and you hear a theme come up. The woodwinds come up with a theme, and then he waves over the other side, and then the other instruments all join in, and they develop the theme, and they expand on it beautifully. And the Old and the New Testament just go back and forth like that with each other. And this is a great example of that because we hear that quoted in Matthew, Mark, Luke, Acts, Ephesians, and 1 Peter. All of those 6 places refer to that one verse. So it's obviously very important. Jesus, for example, and then I'll quit and let you get a word in edgewise here. But Jesus, for example, says in Mark 12, have you not read? He's arguing with the Pharisees and the scribes. They're trying to debunk him. And he says, have you not read this in the scripture? The stone that the builders rejected has become the cornerstone. And he's referring to himself. So this just shows how important that word is.
0: Yeah. And there are other prophecies aside from that very famous quote from Psalm 118, prophecies that are also quoted in the New Testament.
18: Yes. Thus says the Lord, behold, I am the one who has laid the foundation in Zion. A stone, a trusted, tested stone, a precious cornerstone, a sure foundation. Whoever believes will not be shaken. So here you've got this prophecy. It explains it several ways. It's laid a foundation in Zion. It's a stone, a tested stone, a precious stone, a sure foundation. So there you get an idea of what the cornerstone is. And that verse is quoted in Romans twice and in 1 Peter. So it just shows that the few times that word even is mentioned is just magnified by its importance when it comes to the New Testament. And then there's another one in Zechariah. From him, from God, shall come the cornerstone. From him, the tent peg. From him, the battle bow. From him, every ruler, all of them together. So here it shows the cornerstone is like also like a tent peg. What happens if you go out and you pull up the tent peg? The whole tent falls down. So the tent peg and the cornerstone are kind of same thing, synonyms. They are the things that hold up a tent or a building, and that's what Jesus is referring to himself because he's the foundation of the church. He's going to be the cornerstone that holds the whole church together.
0: Now, tell us more about the use of cornerstone in the New Testament.
18: Now, the New Testament, it gets kind of confusing because there's 3 distinct words, not just one like in the Old Testament. I'm not going to bore everybody with this, but there's ganya, acrogonias and cephalogonias. One means corner. Gonia means just of corner, corner of a house, corner of anything. The second word means a cornerstone or a capstone. That means either that rock that holds the walls together or the capstone that holds that archway together and keeps it from collapsing. That one right in the middle, it gets pinched in the middle to hold the whole thing up. And then the other one is also a cornerstone. So there's three different words going on, but they all kind of apply to the same thing. One means combination of a word head and corner. So that means the head of the corner, that stone, which is so significant that holds the whole building up. It's the most significant part of a temple's foundation was that large stone. And oftentimes, you know, just people build churches and buildings now, and they actually put a cornerstone there and they put the date that the church was built and who built it and the date of it all. And it shows how important that stone is. And it bore the whole weight of the building, and it secured all the walls together.
0: You know what's really interesting to me? I'm looking at this word, cephalogonia. I don't know if I pronounced that right. But that first word in there, cephali, looks a lot like Cephas, which is the name that Jesus gives Peter. I imagine there is a connection between Jesus as the cornerstone and the apostles built as stones of the church.
18: Very perceptive, Annie.
0: Am I right?
18: Good job.
0: I am? Oh, okay, good. Wow. Well, I learned something from you today, Steve. It's pretty good.
18: Well, good.
0: So I appreciate it.
18: I always enjoy these shows. We've done over 200 of them now, and
0: I really enjoy.
18: I look forward to them every week.
0: Yeah, we do too. Stones and Cornerstones in the Bible now complete. You can find at CatholicConvert.com, linked at SunriseMorningShow.com. Steve, thank you.
18: Thank you, Annie.
0: All right. Chris McGregor joins us next. It's 13 till.
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0: It's 11 till. 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Good morning, Chris.
24: Good morning, my friend. Are you staying cool?
0: Oh, my gosh. Are you staying cool? The answer is no. No, I'm not.
24: Depends on what part of the house I'm in.
0: My house can't handle it, so.
24: Yeah, we can't either. It's like the upstairs. Forget the upstairs.
0: Oh, gosh, yeah. Exactly. Yeah. Well, I'm glad to talk to you this morning. We have an excellent selection from the Office of Readings for Tuesday of the 13th week in Ordinary Time from St. Augustine, someone who lived a very un-Christian life, interiorly and exteriorly prior to his conversion.
24: Mm-hmm. I mean, this is actually, you know, on the feast of the martyrs of Rome, mm-hmm. the holy martyrs.
0: Yeah,
24: that comes, you know, appropriately after Peter and Paul. This is actually it's not the reading of the day, but of that feast day, but it sure is apropos.
0: Mm-hmm.
24: It's talking about St. Augustine, who, of course, is that great bishop of Hippo, doctor of the church. And this is a sermon. And so when you are reading it, you almost can feel him speaking it to you because it's that beautiful. That's how he does this. And what he's doing is, you know, at a glance, St. Paul here, he's taking a portion out of scripture in Galatians is saying, if I were still pleasing men, I should not be a servant of Christ. But then in 1 Corinthians, Paul will say, just as I try to please all men in everything I do, that they may be saved. So Augustine is saying, well, which is it? Should Christians seek to please others or shouldn't they? And St. Augustine will say that Paul isn't contradicting himself at all, that it all comes down to where who we're trying to please, or that we shouldn't be trying to please others, and that are we looking for applause, or are we looking for approval, or are we trying to help others come closer to Christ? So that's for the heart of it.
0: Yeah, I was going to say, it really comes down to your understanding of what it means to please men in some ways, right? I mean, we want their good as Christians, I think is the way that we would want to look at this, because that's truly what love is, right? To will the good of the other, to lay down your life for them.
24: That's it. I mean, that's witness, witnessing your life, that you are a witness of your conscience, as he would say. That's our glory. So he really begins, our peace doesn't depend on whether people understand us or they approve of us. It comes from knowing that before God, we're faithful. And that a clear conscience is worth more than any good reputation. And that it may seem, you know, it a well-formed individual conscience, Alphonsus Liguori would talk about that you have to be, you know, formed by the scriptures, by the sacraments, by the teachings and the traditions of the church, and living that life out, and then being steeped in prayer so that it becomes a part of who we are. And that we become an example. We don't become a hindrance. We don't tap down the grass, as Augustine will say, by our actions, and hinder people from when they see us and we say we are Christians, but then we don't act as Christians. That is a source of not only great scandal, but it affects the faith life of others.
0: Well, this is the most important thing, isn't it? I mean, he writes here, you have listened to our Lord Jesus Christ as he taught his apostles. Let your actions shine before men so that they may see your good deeds and give glory to your Father who is in heaven, for it is the Father who made you thus. I mean, so often it's tempting, isn't it, to try to, you know, be a good person so that you can receive praise from men. I mean, we see this in children all the time, right? They do good things in hopes of receiving praise from their parents or receiving praise from their teachers. But we have to grow out of that eventually, right? And do it for the glory of the Father.
24: That's right. You know, he will go on to say, if you refrain from troubling the waters of your heart, you will recognize the peace of the scriptures. So I love that image. When water is stirred up, it becomes cloudy. Mm-hmm. And our hearts can become just as muddy with pride, with defensiveness, or the need to always be right. When those things settle, scripture becomes much clearer. He'll go on to say, our concern should not only to live as we ought, but also to do so in the sight of men. So Augustine gives us a beautiful balance. We don't live for appearances, but we do care about our witness. So we can't control what everyone thinks, right? But we should try not to become an obstacle to someone else's faith because of our own words or our behavior.
0: Wow, that's so challenging. Right.
24: It is.
0: To be able to balance that, to be able to live our lives in such a way that doesn't really call attention to ourselves. And yet that is exactly what can lead someone to Christ in the end. And that's the whole goal of it.
24: That's how the church spread. Back in the early church, they didn't necessarily go out and tell everybody, be Christians, and had the type of dynamism as St. Paul did. But it was by their lives, their quiet love of neighbor, their care of others, the way they treated the husband, treated wife, how wife treated the husband. All those things became the great attraction that made what people want to know more about what is it about you, what is it about your life. And that's what attracted others. And that's, they say, and during a time of great persecution, mind you, you know, today again is the feast of the first martyrs of the See of Rome. And they said more by the integrity of their life, their Christian faith. They were what they appeared to be. And that, it changed the world. It literally changed the world.
0: St. Augustine says here, we want to take our joy in men, and we rejoice when they take pleasure in what is good, not because this exalts us, because it benefits them.
24: Mm-hmm.
0: Beautiful sermon from St. Augustine, which you can read in the Office of Readings this week, Tuesday of the 13th week in Ordinary Time. We've been talking about it with Chris McGregor, and you can find discerninghearts.com linked at sunrisemorningshow.com. Chris, thank you.
24: Thank you. And I'm going to go have more coffee.
0: Yeah, me too.
24: Mystic Monk coffee.
0: Love it. Love it. Enjoy, Chris. And that'll do it for this national edition of the Sunrise Morning Show. May God bless you and keep you and grant you his peace.
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2: 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I'm Leo Day, and Morning Prayer and Praise is coming up with today's gospel and a message on it from Deacon Daryl Wentworth. Classic Daily Bread with the late Father Al Lauer. 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
3: Here's your Tuesday morning Sword Point weather forecast. An extreme heat warning remains in effect through Friday afternoon and into the evening as we look to be mostly sunny and hot today. Highs lower to middle 90s. South winds 10 to 15, gusting as high as 30 miles per hour. Partly cloudy for tonight, lows upper 70s, south winds gusting as high as 25. Mostly sunny on Wednesday, highs in the low to mid 90s, south winds gust to 30 miles per hour. Then mostly cloudy on the overnight, lows in the middle 70s. That's your Sword Point weather forecast from the Sword, KSWZLP and KSWZLP.com. I'm NOWCAST meteorologist Corey Hogarth.
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In the name of the Father, and of the Son, and of the Holy Spirit. O Jesus, through the Immaculate Heart of Mary, I offer you my prayers, works, joys, and sufferings of this day, for all the intentions of your Sacred Heart, in union with the Holy Sacrifice of the Mass throughout the world, in reparation for my sins, for the intentions of all my relatives and friends, and in particular, for the intentions of the Holy Father. A prayer of praise to the Blessed Trinity. Glory be to the Father, and to the Son, and to the Holy Spirit, as it was in the beginning, is now, and ever shall be, world without end. Amen. The prayer to the Holy Spirit of God. Come, Holy Spirit, and fill the hearts of your faithful, and kindle in them the fire of your love. Send forth your Spirit, and they shall be created, and you will renew the face of the earth. O God, who didst instruct the hearts of the faithful by the light of the Holy Spirit, grant that we may be truly wise and ever rejoice in your consolation. Through Christ our Lord. Amen. Prayer to put on the armor of God. Dear Lord, in Jesus' name I commit this day to you. I die to myself today. I wrestle not against flesh and blood, but against principalities, powers, and rulers of the darkness of this world, and spiritual wickedness in high places. Thank you, Lord, for your armor. By faith, not feeling, I put on your armor right now. First, I put on the loin girdle of truth to stand against all the devices of Satan and his demons. I know they are out to rob, steal, defile, torment, and destroy. But I know that greater is he in me than he in the world. Father, please give me divine knowledge, wisdom, and discernment to detect the devil at work with his lies and secret workings. Help me hunger and follow only after truth. Help me not to yield to the devil's deceptions, even when he appears as an angel of light. Next, I put on the breastplate of righteousness. Thank you that it's your righteousness. I know I have none of my own. Any sin in my life I now forsake and confess to you, Lord, in Jesus' name. And I accept your complete forgiveness. It is the righteousness of my Lord and Savior Jesus who continually cleanses me from all sin and who faithfully forgives me. Thank you that I'm not only justified, but actually made righteous by the shed blood of Jesus. I have truly been bought with his blood. Thank you now that there is no condemnation. I refuse to accept the devil's condemnation for failure, for I have been forgiven, even as I also forgive all who have sinned against me. Now, Lord, I put on the shoes of peace. I plant my feet firmly in the Lord Jesus, who is the rock of my salvation. I accept your peace that passes all understanding. You have not given me the spirit of fear, but of love and power and a sound mind. I stand against the demon powers and their thoughts of worry, fear, unrest, strife, bitterness, rejection. Next, I put on the shield of faith against the fiery darts of the wicked. By faith, I see you, Lord Jesus, as my shield. I realize without faith it's impossible to please him. By faith, I ward off the attacks of the enemy as I move forward for the gospel. By faith, I rejoice in all things, and I walk in faith. Now, Lord, I put on the helmet of salvation. My mind is covered by your salvation and your blood shed for me. I let the mind of Jesus be my mind. His thoughts should be my thoughts. Let me say and do only what the Holy Spirit leads. I cast down the evil thoughts of the enemy. I watch for them and see them for the evil they are. I resist them as they come, and I direct my thoughts to victory in Jesus. Lastly, I take the sword of the Spirit, the Holy Bible. I believe the Word of God and continually confess it. It's a lamp unto my feet and a light to my path. Father, help me stand against satanic powers with your words. And now we take a couple of minutes for you to tell God your thoughts and the needs in your mind, your heart, and your spirit.

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2: Good morning. It is Tuesday, the last day of June, and the week of the 4th of July coming up on Saturday. People aren't waiting till the 4th of July to celebrate. Oh, no. I've got a Yorkie, and believe me, fella doesn't like the fireworks at all. And every time somebody in the neighborhood blows off the fireworks, he barks and runs to the door to see what's going on. But he doesn't like the thunder either. I just tell him that's the angels bowling, and that flash in the night is a lightning. So the angels are bowling, it's a lightning strike. Enough of the frivolity. We're going to get into the readings today coming up. We're in the book of Amos, and God is not happy with the Jewish people. And he's trying to tell them what they're doing is wrong and make some sense to them. He wants the Jewish people to turn away from the false gods and the forbidden supposed pleasures of the world and turn back to him and be saved. Here's John Foley and the St. Louis Jesuits. And turn to me on the Sword Catholic Radio Network.

Turn to me and be saved, says the Lord. Let's get into the reading today from the book of Amos. Hear this word, O children of Israel, that the Lord pronounces over you, over the whole family that I brought up from the land of Egypt. You alone have I favored, more than all the families of the earth. Therefore, I will punish you for all of your crimes.

the prophets. The lion roars, who will not be afraid? The Lord God speaks, who will not prophesy? I brought upon you such upheaval as when God overthrew Sodom and Gomorrah. You were like a brand plucked from the fire, yet you returned not to me, says the Lord. So now I will deal with you in my own way, O Israel. And since I will deal thus with you, prepare to meet your God, O Israel. It sounds to me like God means business. The responsorial psalm today is Psalm number 5 with Maranatha. Lead me to your justice, Lord.

A reading from the Holy Gospel according to Matthew. As Jesus got into a boat, his disciples followed him. Suddenly a violent storm came up on the sea, so that the boat was being swamped by waves. But he was asleep. They came and woke him, saying, "Lord, save us, we are perishing." He said to them, "Why are you terrified, O you of little faith?" Then he got up, rebuked the winds and the sea, and there was a great calm. The men were amazed and said, "What sort of man is this, whom even the winds and the sea obey?" The Gospel of the Lord. So, what storms are in your life right now? What are all the things that you're concerned with, and you think Jesus is just asleep, not really listening to what you're saying? You

0: You feel like sometimes he's just ignoring you. He's not ignoring you. These natural signs like this, these material signs that Jesus being in the boat with his disciples are signs to us that Jesus is in your boat too. You're in the same boat. He's right there with you. He's not asleep. He has a purpose. He was going to go to the other side. Everything is about Jesus, and Jesus was going to go to the other side. It doesn't make any difference what violent storms come up. It doesn't make any difference if governments are at war. It doesn't make any difference if Democrats are fighting with Republicans. It doesn't make any difference. Jesus is going to the other side, and we are following Jesus. So today, don't be terrified. Be of great faith. Put your trust in Jesus. Don't you be asleep. Don't you think that he is not caring. He already knows what his plan is because he's listened to the Father. He's given you the Holy Spirit, but he really wants you to be amazed at how much he understands what you're going through and wants to lead you. Be a person who follows Jesus in all things. Don't let the winds and the sea, don't let all of the craziness of our culture get in the way of you following him. Simply obey him.
1: Lord, I come. I confess.

0: As part of our morning prayer and praise program on the Sword Catholic Radio, we present the teachings of the late Father Al Lauer. Father Al recorded his Daily Bread program as part of Presentation Ministries. He founded the ministry in Cincinnati, Ohio, and recorded the Daily Bread programs for over 18 years before he passed from this life in 2002, a victim of liver cancer. Before he died, he asked that his recorded teaching and opening of the scripture continue to be used for future generations. Presentation Ministry has continued with Father Al's wishes, and the classic editions of Daily Bread are compiled to coordinate with the Church's liturgical prayers, feasts, and readings. If you've been listening to morning prayer and praise for the last few minutes, you've heard the readings for the day. Now we invite you to take a few minutes to meditate on them with the timeless teaching of the late Father Al Lauer.
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2: Abba, we trust you. Jesus, we adore you. We give our lives to you. Praise you, Father, Son, and Holy Spirit. Welcome, brothers and sisters. The program is called Daily Bread. So welcome. Let's get into the Word of God. Let's pray for our country. Let's pray for our country to be one nation under God. Under God. Under God, meaning in submission to God, in obedience to God. In the name of the Father, the Son, and the Holy Spirit. Amen. Amen. The Lord be with you.
1: And with your spirit.
2: Please go to Mass today. Let us repent so that we can receive the graces of the Mass. If you've already gone to Mass, let us repent so we can live the Mass. Jesus, our Lord and our life, Lord, have mercy.
3: Lord, have mercy.
2: Jesus, our Lord and our love, Christ, have mercy.
3: Christ, have mercy.
2: Jesus, our Lord, our hope, our Savior, our God, Lord, have mercy.
3: Lord, have mercy.
2: May Almighty God have mercy on us, forgive us our sins, and bring us to everlasting life.
3: Amen.
2: Let us pray today throughout the world. We celebrate the first martyrs of the Church of Rome. Some of them were actually torched, thrown to the lions. These people love God. May we love God. Father, you sanctified the Church of Rome with the blood of its first martyrs. May we find strength from their courage and rejoice in their triumph. Thank you, Lord. We ask this through Christ our Lord. Amen. Look at the gospel reading. This is Matthew in chapter 8, verse 23 and the following. Jesus is in a boat on the Sea of Galilee. A great storm has hit this boat, and it is shipping water, and it looks like it's going down. What is Jesus doing during this tragedy? He is sleeping. He is sleeping. That kind of tells you something about how he views things that we call tragedies. Maybe we are overreacting. Maybe we are exaggerating. Well, he's sleeping. Well, they finally wake him up, and they say the classic words. And I know this is quoted here, not just because it happened on the Sea of Galilee, but because it happens every day, and it's happening right now. It happens all around the world, and they cried out to the recently awakened Jesus in the midst of this storm, in the midst of their fear. They cried out, Lord, save us. We are lost. Those few words expressed the very essence of why God became a human being, died on the cross, and rose from the dead, the essence of God's wonderful plan of salvation, the essence of the Paschal mystery. Lord, save us. We are lost. Yes, brothers and sisters, we need to be saved. We have a situation that is impossible. There is nothing we can do about it. But we are doomed in the situation that we are in. We are desperately in need of being saved because we are impossibly lost. This has been intimated in the Old Testament, and then, of course, our salvation is recounted in the New Testament. But if we look at Psalm 49 and verse 8, this is so clear here. Yet in no way can a man redeem himself or pay his own ransom to God. Yes, we are lost in need of being saved, and there is absolutely nothing we can do about it. It's hard for us to admit that, but that's the way it is. And every moment of our life, every day of our life gives ample objective proof that we are in desperate need of being saved. If we look at Isaiah in chapter 26 and verse 18, this point is once again made crystal clear. Isaiah 26 and verse 18. We conceived and writhed in pain, giving birth to wind. We try so hard, don't we? And we get nothing out of it. We try so hard to save ourselves, but it doesn't happen. Here it is, Isaiah 26, verse 18. Salvation we have not achieved for the earth. And listen to this. This is so clear. The inhabitants of the world cannot bring it forth. No matter what you do, you can't save yourself. You are lost. You are doomed, except if you can find a Savior. You say, well, all the other people are in the same condition I am. The reason I'm in need of being saved is because of my nature being fallen. Everyone else's nature is fallen, so they can't help me. They need help themselves. That's exactly right. Can you find someone else who is not in that dilemma that you are in? Well, yes, his name is, of all names, just what you might expect, Savior, or in Hebrew, Jesus. Yahweh saves. He's obviously marked as the Savior. His name means that. And in Jesus Christ, and only in Jesus Christ, and by Jesus Christ, and only by Jesus Christ can we be saved. I always love the Acts 16, the Philippian jailer about to commit suicide. Paul tells him he doesn't have to do that. And the man finally wakes up and realizes there's so much more to life than just kind of waiting for the doom to be finalized. And he cries out, "What must I do to be saved?" And Paul simply says, I like the old translation, "Believe on the Lord Jesus and you will be saved." Yes, there's only one chance for us. There's only one name by which we can be saved. But that's all we need. His name is Jesus. What are we to do? We are to accept his grace by faith and works. We're saved by grace through faith. And we have works prepared for us even before we were made. That's what it says in Ephesians chapter 2, verses 8 to 10. And we express this faith by baptism. Those who believe and are baptized will be saved, Mark in chapter 16. Let's look at a couple passages in Titus. These are passages that the church brings to attention on Christmas, at the midnight mass and Christmas Day. And they're about Christ our Savior, because Christmas we celebrate that today is born our Savior, Christ the Lord. In Titus in chapter 2 and verse 11, it says, "The grace of God has appeared, offering salvation to all men." So salvation is a grace. And it's a grace that's offered to everyone. It's a grace. How do you know if you've accepted the grace? Look at verse 12 of Titus 2. "It trains us to reject godless ways and worldly desires and live temperately, justly, and devoutly in this age." You have a significant change in your lifestyle. You have changes in your ways and your worldly desires. That will tell you if you have confess with your lips that Jesus is Lord and believed in your heart that he has risen from the dead, and then you will be saved. Romans in chapter 10 and verse 9. Now back to Titus. Look at Titus chapter 3 and verse 4. "When the kindness and the love of God, our Savior, there it is again, appeared, he saved us, not because of any righteous deeds we had done, but because of his mercy. He saved us through the baptism of new birth and renewal by the Holy Spirit." And so, once again, our salvation is not our own doing. It is not imposed upon us. We do make a decision to accept it, but it is the work of the Lord. He saved us not because of any righteous deeds that we had done, but because of his mercy, his kindness, and his love. And he saved us through baptism. And what happens? We're saved from our human condition and the damnation and slavery and self-hatred that goes along with that. We're saved from hell and Satan, from sin and death. But in Titus chapter 3 and verse 5, we're saved a new birth and renewal by the Holy Spirit. We're saved for the kingdom of God on earth as it is in heaven. We're saved for eternal life. We're saved for life in the Spirit. So when you talk about being saved, you have to realize it's saved from and saved for. Also, there's a lot to salvation, as you may have guessed. There are three time frames for salvation. In 1 Corinthians 15, they talk about being saved at this very moment if you believe in the gospel. And then when we refer to Jesus' death on the cross and his glorious resurrection, the salvation is a past event. It says in Titus chapter 3 and verse 5, he saved us. That's past. But then in Romans 10 and verse 9, it says, if you confess with your lips and believe in your heart that Jesus is risen from the dead, you will be saved. It is a future event. You can see that also in Mark 16. So salvation is past, present, and future. It's past insofar as what Jesus has already done. It is present insofar as we have to accept it right now. And it is future insofar as it is not finalized yet because we have the freedom to lose our salvation. Say, well, I thought some of these Baptists say once saved, always saved. No, once born again, always born again. That's true. You'll never lose your new nature, but you can lose your faith and you can lose being saved from hell. Well, brothers and sisters, what do we need to be doing about this? Well, we need to be living our salvation. We need to be working out our salvation, as it says in Philippians in chapter 2. And we need to be rejoicing in our salvation. You can see that in Isaiah chapter 25, verse 9. Rejoice in your salvation. It's in Isaiah 12, verse 2. It's in Luke 1. Mary magnified the Lord and says, my soul proclaims the greatness of the Lord. My spirit rejoices in God, my Savior. Do you understand, brothers and sisters? Look at 2 Corinthians chapter 6, verse 2. Now is the acceptable time. Now is the day of salvation. If you've already been saved, you need to renew it right now. If you've never been saved, you need to do it right now. It's all about salvation. Let's rejoice in our salvation. Let's deepen our salvation. Let's persevere in our salvation. Or if we've never really made the move, maybe we've been baptized, but we haven't made the decision to live that baptism, well, what we need is to make that decision right now. Right now, brothers and sisters, our first reading today for today's Mass is Amos in chapter 3, verse 12. It says, prepare to meet your God. I'm going to say a little prayer of decision, a decision for salvation. You can pray it with me. Lord Jesus, I believe you died for me and that you are risen and listening to me now. I repent of my sins. I ask your forgiveness. From this moment, I decide to live for you and not for myself, to do your will and not mine. Show me the way to the Father. Fill me with your Holy Spirit, who will teach me how to live for you and tell the world you are my Savior and my Lord. I love you, Father, Son, Holy Spirit. We'd be glad to send you that prayer. You probably have your own copies, but Jesus is our Savior. Accept him right now. Our phone number is 513-662-JESU, 513-662-JESU. Our address is Presentation Ministries, 3230 McHenry, Cincinnati, 45211. 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May Almighty God bless you, the Father, Son, and Holy Spirit. Amen.

0: This is Divine Office Morning Prayer for Tuesday in the 13th week of Ordinary Time. Lord, open my lips and my mouth will proclaim your praise. Come, let us worship our mighty King and Lord. The Invitatory Psalm 90.
1: Come, let us sing to the Lord and shout for joy to the rock who saves us. Let us approach him with praise and thanksgiving and sing joyful songs to the Lord. The Lord is God, the mighty God, the great King over all the gods. He holds in his hands the depth of the earth, the highest mountains as well. He made the sea, it belongs to him. The dry land too was formed by his hands. Come then, let us bow down and worship, bending the knee before the Lord our Maker, for he is our God, and we are his people, the flock he shepherds. Today, listen to the voice of the Lord. Do not grow stubborn as your fathers did in the wilderness, when at Meribah and Massah they challenged me and provoked me, although they had seen all my works. 40 years they endured that generation. I said, they are a people whose hearts go astray, and they do not know my ways. So I swore in my anger, they shall not enter into my rest. Glory to the Father, and to the Son, and to the Holy Spirit, as it was in the beginning, is now, and will be forever. Amen.

0: The man whose deeds are blameless and whose heart is pure will climb the mountain of the Lord. A reading from Psalm 24. The Lord's is the earth and its fullness, the world and all its peoples. It is He who set it on the seas, on the waters He made it firm. Who shall climb the mountain of the Lord? Who shall stand in His holy place? The man with clean hands and a pure heart, who desires not worthless things, who has not sworn so as to deceive his neighbor. He shall receive blessings from the Lord and reward from the God who saves him. Such are the men who seek Him. Seek the face of the God of Jacob. O gates, lift high your heads. Grow higher, ancient doors. Let Him enter, the King of glory. Who is the King of glory? The Lord, the mighty, the valiant. The Lord, the valiant in war. O gates, lift high your heads. Grow higher, ancient doors. Let Him enter, the King of glory. Who is He, the King of glory? He is the Lord of armies. He is the King of glory. Glory to the Father, and to the Son, and to the Holy Spirit, as it was in the beginning, is now, and will be forever. Amen. King of glory, Lord of power and might, cleanse our hearts from all sin. Preserve the innocence of our hands, and keep our minds from vanity, so that we may deserve your blessing in your holy place. Praise the eternal King in all your deeds. A canticle from the book of Tobit, chapter 13, verses 1 through 8. Blessed be God who lives forever, because His kingdom lasts for all ages. For He scourges and then has mercy. He casts down to the depths of the netherworld, and He brings up from the great abyss. No one can escape His hand. Praise Him, you Israelites, before the Gentiles, for though He has scattered you among them, He has shown you His greatness even there. Exalt Him before every living being, because He is the Lord our God, our Father, and God forever. He scourged you for your iniquities, but will again have mercy on you all. He will gather you from all the Gentiles among whom you have been scattered. When you turn back to Him with all your heart to do what is right before Him, then He will turn back to you and no longer hide His face from you. So now consider what He has done for you and praise Him with full voice. Bless the Lord of righteousness and exalt the King of the ages. In the land of my exile I praise Him and show His power and majesty to a sinful nation. Turn back, you sinners. Do the right before Him. Perhaps He may look with favor upon you and show you mercy. As for me, I exalt my God, and my spirit rejoices in the King of heaven. Let all men speak of His majesty and sing His praises in Jerusalem. Glory to the Father, and to the Son, and to the Holy Spirit, as it was in the beginning, is now, and will be forever. Amen. The loyal heart must praise the Lord. A reading from Psalm 33. Ring out your joy to the Lord, O you just, for praise is fitting for loyal hearts. Give thanks to the Lord upon the harp, for the ten-string lute, sing Him songs. O sing Him a song that is new, play loudly with all your skill. For the word of the Lord is faithful, and all His works to be trusted. The Lord loves justice and right, and fills the earth with His love. By His word the heavens were made, by the breath of His mouth all the stars. He collects the waves of the ocean, He stores up the depths of the sea. Let all the earth fear the Lord, all who live in the world revere Him. He spoke, and it came to be, He commanded, it sprang into being. He frustrates the designs of the nations, He defeats the plans of the peoples. His own design shall stand forever, the plans of His heart from age to age. They are happy whose God is the Lord. The people He has chosen as His own. From the heavens the Lord looks forth. He sees all the children of men. From the place where He dwells, He gazes on all the dwellers of the earth. He who shapes the hearts of them all and considers all their deeds. A king is not saved by his army, nor a warrior preserved by his strength. A vain hope for safety is a horse. Despite its power, it cannot save. The Lord looks on those who revere Him, on those who hope in His love, to rescue their souls from death, to keep them alive in famine. Our soul is waiting for the Lord. The Lord is our help and our shield. In Him do our hearts find joy. We trust in His holy name. May your love be upon us, O Lord, as we place all our hope in You. Glory to the Father, and to the Son, and to the Holy Spirit, as it was in the beginning, is now, and will be forever. Amen. Nourish your people, Lord, for we hunger for your word. Rescue us from the death of sin and fill us with your mercy, that we may share your presence and the joys of all the saints. A reading from the letter to the Romans, chapter 13, verses 11 through 14. You know the time in which we are living. It is now the hour for you to wake from sleep, for our salvation is closer than when we first accepted the faith. The night is far spent. The day draws near. Let us cast off deeds of darkness and put on the armor of light. Let us live honorably as in daylight, not in carousing and drunkenness, not in sexual excess and lust, not in quarreling and jealousy. Rather, put on the Lord Jesus Christ and make no provision for the desires of the flesh. My God stands by me. All my trust is in him.
1: My God stands by me. All my trust is in him.
0: I find refuge in him, and I am truly free.
1: All my trust is in him.
0: Glory to the Father, and to the Son, and to the Holy Spirit.
1: My God stands by me. All my trust is in him.
0: God has raised up for us a mighty Savior, as he promised through the words of his holy prophets. The Canticle of Zechariah. Blessed be the Lord, the God of Israel. He has come to his people to set them free. He has raised up for us a mighty Savior, born of the house of his servant David. Through his holy prophets, he promised of old that he would save us from our enemies, from the hands of all who hate us. He promised to show mercy to our fathers and to remember his holy covenant. This was the oath he swore to our father Abraham, to set us free from the hands of our enemies, free to worship him without fear, holy and righteous in his sight, all the days of our life. You, my child, shall be called the prophet of the Most High, for you will go before the Lord to prepare his way, to give his people knowledge of salvation by the forgiveness of their sins. In the tender compassion of our God, the dawn from on high shall break upon us, to shine on those who dwell in darkness and the shadow of death, and to guide our feet into the way of peace. Glory to the Father, and to the Son, and to the Holy Spirit, as it was in the beginning, is now, and will be forever. Amen. God has raised up for us a mighty Savior, as he promised through the words of his holy prophets. Beloved brothers and sisters, we share a heavenly calling under Christ, our High Priest. Let us praise him with shouts of joy.
2: Lord, our God and our Savior.
0: Almighty King, through baptism you conferred on us a royal priesthood. Inspire us to offer you a continual sacrifice of praise. Help us to keep your commandments, that through the power of the Holy Spirit we may live in you and you in us.
2: Lord, our God and our Savior.
0: Give us your eternal wisdom to be with us today and to guide us. May our companions today be free of sorrow and filled with joy.
2: Lord, our God and our Savior.
0: Let us conclude our prayer with the Lord's Prayer and Song.

God our Father, hear our morning prayer and let the radiance of your love scatter the gloom of our hearts. The light of heaven's love has restored us to life. Free us from the desires that belong to darkness. We ask this through our Lord Jesus Christ, your Son, who lives and reigns with you in the Holy Spirit, one God, forever and ever. Amen. May the Lord bless us, protect us from all evil, and bring us to everlasting life. Amen.

0: Well, that is going to do it for Morning Prayer and Praise today. The last day of the month and the last day of the quarter. And the quarter reminds me of George Washington. The dollar bill does too. Be very careful with your pets. They don't like the fireworks too much. It started already. If you're going to shoot off your own fireworks display, be considerate of others, please. Deacon Darrell, how about a final blessing?
1: Let us pray. Almighty King, through baptism, you conferred on us a royal priesthood. Inspire us to offer you a continual sacrifice of praise. Help us to keep your commandments, that through the power of the Holy Spirit, we may live in you and you in us. Give us your eternal wisdom to be with us today and to guide us. May our companions today be free of sorrow and filled with joy, because you are our Lord, our God, and our Savior, through Christ our Lord. Amen.
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3: Here's your Tuesday morning Sword Point weather forecast. An extreme heat warning remains in effect through Friday afternoon and into the evening as we look to be mostly sunny and hot today. Highs lower to middle 90s. South winds 10 to 15, gusting as high as 30 miles per hour. Partly cloudy for tonight, lows upper 70s, south winds gusting as high as 25. Mostly sunny on Wednesday, highs in the low to mid 90s, south winds gust to 30 miles per hour, then mostly cloudy on the overnight, lows in the middle 70s. That's your Sword Point weather forecast from the Sword, KSWZLP and KSWZLP.com. I'm NOWCAST meteorologist Corey Hogarth.
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1: Can you believe it, brothers and sisters? The last day of June. Seriously? Yes, we are moving through the summer. It's been summer for, what, 9 days, right? Going by very quickly, but I hope it's going by well for you, and hope you stay tuned to all of our great programming all day long here on EWTN Radio and TV and online. So much great programming, especially this week as we move toward our 250th anniversary celebration and the connection with the Catholic Church. Speaking of which, that will be our lead interview, as we say, after the break at about 16 minutes past the hour this morning. We are going to get an update on the National Eucharistic Congress 2026 pilgrimage. And Raymond Martinez has been a part of this. This is another pilgrim that we're interviewing. And it'll be very exciting to get an update, how it's going, what it's been like. Now, it's getting to be a little bit dicey out there because there is a heat wave going on. But you know what? You push on and you offer it up and you use this as an opportunity to grow and to witness to so many people when we take Jesus to the streets in the way we do with Eucharistic processions, which are amazing. So we'll talk with Raymond at about 16 minutes past the hour. And then we have a double dose of dynamos this morning. We have Dr. Jennifer Robeck Morse, who's joining us, and then also John Paul Brissett will be back with us. Now, I'm not sure who's going first because there's so much in the story about which we're interviewing Jen. I don't know if you heard the story that came out earlier this month, about 2 weeks ago, where this couple who went through IVF, and when the baby was born, realized that the baby could not be theirs. And they decided to keep the baby anyway. So Jen has done a lot of research in the area of understanding why the church is right on this. And she has some comments, some strong comments and some reactions. So we might do a switcheroo and have her on at 37 minutes past the hour to have more time with her. Or we'll go with Jen at the bottom of the hour and then check in with John Paul Brissett. He's been on with us before. We're going to be talking about the National Shrine of Our Lady of Champions, Catholic Saints of America exhibit, and the novena for our country. Very exciting things happening there. And this will be, I think, the second or third time John has been with us. He's doing a great job there at the National Shrine of Our Lady of Champion in Wisconsin. If you've never been, put it on your bucket list. So that's the first hour. Raymond Martinez, Dr. Jennifer Robeck Morris, and John Paul Brissett. Coming up at hour number two on EWTN's Radio Extra, I was just telling the wonderful Tom Price, who's sitting in for Richard, who's on vacation this week. I'm not sure what I'm going to discuss. I've been praying about it. We'll see where the Lord leads me. But I was thinking about encouraging you in terms of pilgrimage in Italy, because tomorrow I might have to forego. I'm giving you way too much inside baseball here, but I know you're regular listeners, so you get me. But tomorrow we might have to forego Shrines and Wonders Wednesday because there's major Supreme Court decisions coming out today. And so the wonderful Deb Rice is working on getting an interview for that. So if we do get someone, then we're going to dump Shrines and Wonders, so we might move it to the second hour today. Or the reflection in the Magnificat today is magnificent, reflecting on the gospel where Jesus is calming the seas, and some great analogies in the summary. So I don't know, maybe we'll have time for both. We'll see what the Holy Spirit brings. And then, of course, it's a Tuesday, so Kelly Solomon is joining us, and she's bringing on another fabulous guest. John Dejek is going to be with us talking about Catholic Education Highlights, the Newman Guide, and also some other events that are happening with the wonderful folks at the Cardinal Newman Society, which we do for Newman Guide News every Tuesday. All right, so weather-wise, dangerous heat in the central and eastern part of the country, according to the National Weather Service, severe thunderstorms in the central and northeast, and then critical fire weather in the Four Corners. So that's a summary. Here's more details from the National Weather Service. They're saying dangerous record-breaking heat intensifying across most of the central and eastern part of the country this week. Heat indexes are likely to exceed 100 degrees. And we're also going to be seeing severe thunderstorms from parts of the central high plains into the upper Midwest and across parts of the Northeast. And then we have critical fire weather conditions continuing across portions of the Four Corners and the Great Basin. So this hot weather is apparently going to be with us all through the week and even for the big 4th of July weekend. It is 4 minutes past the hour. We appreciate your listenership here on EWTN's Global Catholic Radio. Right now, though, it is time to check the news on EWTN. So let's get started. Tens of thousands of people are still missing under the rubble in Venezuela. This after twin earthquakes rocked the capital of Caracas. The magnitude 7.2 and 7.5 quakes are blamed for more than 1,700 deaths, and officials fear that number will only grow. The U.S. sending rescue teams from California, Virginia, and Florida. And meanwhile, as that death toll from last week's devastating back-to-back earthquakes in Venezuela continued to rise, Catherine Ellis reports that in the hardest-hit areas, many folks feel they've been left to fend for themselves.
2: If anything, I think the situation could get worse. People are getting more angry, more frustrated. Some people today were saying, we're hungry, we haven't got food, we're looking for people, using our hands looking for people. We haven't got food, we haven't got equipment, we haven't got helmets, we haven't got anything. Where is the government?
1: The magnitude, again, 7.2 and 7.5 quakes, blamed for more than 1,700 deaths, and officials, as we said earlier, continue to say they fear that number will only keep growing. As we mentioned earlier today, shaping up to be a blockbuster day for the U.S. Supreme Court. The court handing down rulings soon on two major cases, birthright citizenship and bans dealing with men playing in women's sports. On Monday, the justices ruled mail-in ballots postmarked by Election Day but received late will still be allowed to be counted. It also granted President Trump and future presidents a power to remove members of independent federal agencies. And the U.S. Supreme Court will hear a lawsuit from parents who are challenging a Washington state law, a law preventing youth shelters from immediately notifying parents when minors who run away from home are seeking gender transitions. Under the law adopted in 2023, shelters that house runaway youth cannot immediately tell parents when a child is seeking or receiving gender transition medical services. It allows the state to refer the child for behavioral health services, but does not change parental consent laws generally required for hormone therapy or surgeries. And as EWTNNews.com explains, the law does direct shelters to notify the state's Department of Children, Youth, and Families when housing a runaway child who is seeking gender transition services and offer services designed to resolve the conflict between the child and the parents before the parent will be notified and before the department works toward family reunification. The legal challenges come from parents whose children exhibit gender dysphoria. Lower courts ruled that parents did not have standing to sue because their children are not currently in a youth shelter, but the Supreme Court again agreeing to review that decision. And Mark Mayfield tells us the Archdiocese of San Francisco will pay out hundreds of millions of dollars to victims of clergy abuse.
3: Church leaders announced Monday the Archdiocese has reached a $395 million settlement with over 500 sexual abuse survivors. As part of the settlement, Archbishop Salvatore Cordeleone will pen a personal apology letter to survivors. The church is also being directed to implement a 14-point plan for systemic change and improvements to child safety in the church. I'm Mark Mayfield.
1: To the eastern U.S. this week and last well into the 4th of July weekend, Shaquelle Brewster has more on that story.
4: Forecasters warning of dangerously hot conditions with record temperatures soaring throughout the week. 139 million people are under heat alerts from Minneapolis to Tallahassee, with the swelter extending into the northeast.
1: He also explains forecasters say two small heat domes are colliding, making for one large heat dome that will be sending temperatures soaring all week long. Today, cities including Minneapolis, St. Louis, Chicago, to as far south as Little Rock could see temperatures into the 90s again. A man accused of attempting to kill President Trump at April's White House Correspondents Association dinner has made another court appearance. Cole Thomas Allen did not speak during yesterday's status hearing in the U.S. District Court in D.C. Prosecutors saying they have begun turning over evidence to his lawyers and have not offered him any type of plea deal. He was arrested after allegedly running at a security checkpoint during the dinner and shooting a Secret Service agent. Tammy Trujillo tells us the U.S. and Iran are due to hold talks today in Qatar.
5: President Trump made the announcement on Truth Social, claiming Iran had requested the meeting following the latest round of back-and-forth attacks in the region. Iran's foreign ministry, though, was quick to deny that any such talks were planned, but said they're sending a delegation to Doha to discuss the unfreezing of Iranian funds. Over the weekend, Iran targeted U.S. allies across the Persian Gulf and again claimed it had control over the Strait of Hormuz. Control of that critical maritime route has been among the biggest challenges to the Memorandum of Understanding signed just over a week ago. I'm Tammy Trujillo.
1: And the Senate approving a massive housing affordability bill with the goal of lowering prices, co-sponsored by Massachusetts Democrat Elizabeth Warren and South Carolina Republican Tim Scott. The bill was approved yesterday 85-5 in a rare, overwhelmingly bipartisan vote.
6: Our housing crisis doesn't just affect the opportunity to buy a home. Americans can't afford to rent either.
1: The bill would cut away some of the red tape and make it easier to build homes while also setting limits on institutional investors buying up houses. It now goes to the House for a vote. The House did pass a sprawling package of Kids Online safety measures last night, marking the first time a version of the landmark Kids Online Safety Act, or COSA, made it out of the lower chamber. The House passing that measure in a 267-117 vote with 47 members not voting. The package, taken from portions of 14 digital safety bills, was brought to the

0: to leave.
1: The Aspen Acres fire has forced the evacuation of the town of Rye, the town of Beulah, and several surrounding areas. I want every resident to know that we see your fear, your frustration, and the pain of leaving your homes behind.
0: And the fire has ballooned to 23,000 acres and is 0% contained. The sheriff says he's very concerned they will have to close a major freeway if the flames keep marching toward the interstate. He also could not confirm the number of structures that have been lost so far. And Joel Melkin tells us another close call involving airplanes over the weekend in South Florida.
2: The FAA is investigating after an American Airlines jet bound for Bermuda had to abort takeoff at Miami International Airport Saturday. Officials say a private business jet was crossing the runway the Airbus was using. Flight 308 was cleared for takeoff just before the smaller plane crossed in front of it after its pilot apparently misunderstood air traffic control. The pilot of the American flight spotted the private jet and did not take off. The FAA says the planes came within a third of a mile, which is close enough to be considered a runway incursion. Saturday's incident's the latest in a string of near collisions at American airports. I'm Joel Malkin.
0: And finally, in our news segment on a Tuesday morning, June 30th, a brilliant streak of light over northwest Texas has been traced to outer space. NASA says a small piece of asteroid tore across the southern sky Sunday night at roughly 56,000 miles an hour. Texan witnesses were among hundreds who reported the streak as it lit up the sky. The rock was only 3 inches wide, but it glowed 16 times brighter than Venus, the night's brightest natural point other than the moon. NASA says it vaporized before debris could reach the ground. It is a Tuesday morning. We appreciate your listenership. More Catholic Connection coming up. Lots of important issues to discuss, and we are on it. We'll be right back.
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4: In the Chronicles of Narnia, Mr. Beaver describes Aslan in these words. "Aslan is the great lion." "Oh," says Susan, "I thought he was a man. Is he safe? I'd be nervous meeting a lion." "Safe?" says Mr. Beaver. "Who said anything about safe? Of course he isn't safe. But he's good. He's the king, I tell you." We like to tame Jesus with images that make him so mild, he's almost boring. Maybe we do that because we prefer a God who doesn't actually challenge us. But Jesus walked on water, appeared before his apostles in dazzling light. He told dead people to get up, and they got up. He's mighty. When you pray, don't hold back. Got dreams? Ask big. Angry? Yell to God. Got doubts? Tell him. Feel like a mess? Surrender your life to God. He can take it. He's bigger than you. He's the king, I tell you. This is Chris Stefanik from RealLifeCatholic.com.
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0: Hope we're having a beautiful Tuesday morning. It's 15 minutes past the hour. Thank you so much for listening to EWTN's Catholic Connection Monday through Friday at this very time. Excited to catch up with the wonderful pilgrims who are walking for this beautiful event, this Eucharistic pilgrimage that's been going on. One of the pilgrims joins us right now, Raymond Martinez. Raymond, thank you so much. Good morning. How are you holding up?
7: Thank you so much for having me, Teresa. Yes, I'm doing really well.
0: All right, so take us back to the beginning, and not just the beginning of the pilgrimage. When did you decide that this is something you needed to do?
7: Yes. So I have attended two of the Eucharistic pilgrimages thus far. So I attended the St. Juan Diego route in

0: Trujillo, Texas. And then I attended the St. Catherine Drexel route in San Angelo, Texas. And I also attended the National Eucharistic Congress. And so so all of these events just kind of were catalysts for me to apply to become a perpetual pilgrim. I'd seen the joy and the excitement of the perpetual pilgrims and just their love of being able to spread the gospel and to spread Christ's love to the world and a deeper understanding of the true presence. And so in that, I saw that this could be something that I could do as well and that I would love to do.
1: So then you followed the entire route. You've been following the entire route, which began in St. Augustine, correct?
0: Yes. This year on the St. Francis Xavier Cabrini route, I've been with them since St. Augustine.
1: Wow. So just share with us some of your thoughts, and now it's about to wrap up. The journey has gone from St. Augustine to Philadelphia, where it will end, passing through many of the original 13 colonies. How has it been for you? What has been your experience in terms of spiritually, physically? What's it been like?
0: Yes, I think it's been really wonderful to get to process through the streets of these towns, of these cities. We've come across some towns and cities where each and every person that we meet is just so excited to learn about the procession. And on the opposite, we've also seen towns and cities where they're completely closed off and don't want to know what we're doing or why we're doing it. And so for me, it's been such a gift to try and bring these people closer to Christ, whether they're excited and don't know what it is and just are excited to learn about what's going on, and if they're excited to have Jesus processing through the streets, or whether they really don't care. It's great for us to be able to bring our Lord to them, and to pray for them, pray for their towns, pray for their cities, pray for their conversion of heart. And that's been such a wonderful experience throughout this pilgrimage.
1: Well, give us a little bit of your story in terms of your own faith journey what you hope to gain from this pilgrimage.
0: Yes. So I'm a seminarian for the Diocese of San Angelo, Texas. And a lot of my story comes from conversion of heart and adoration. From my very first years, my parents had an adoration hour weekly, and me and my siblings would go to this adoration hour with our parents every week, no matter what. Early morning practice for a sport, we were still there. Late night doing homework, we were at the adoration hour. We were always there, and so that really instilled in me a deep faith, a deep reverence for the Eucharist, and a true understanding of the real presence. And so as I got older, I think I was 14 years old, I went to a retreat, and I was on adoration, and that was when I really decided to make my faith my own. I felt the Lord calling me to invite Him into my life in a deeper way. Fast forwarding a couple more years, when I'm 16, I was in adoration again, and this time the Lord was asking me to invite Him in even deeper, and to discern His will in my life. So I began discerning seminary in a very real way when I was 16 years old. So through all these experiences of adoration and this deep, profound faith that my family has instilled in me from my very earliest years, I've seen my desire to bring this understanding, this faith, this desire for relationship with Christ to each and every person that I meet. And so being on this pilgrimage has even deepened that more, like not just want the desire to bring it to each and every person I meet, but the desire to bring it to each and every person in the world, ultimately, going out and meeting people, not just letting them come to me, like going out and evangelizing, bringing our Lord to them, instead of waiting for them to come and seek out our Lord.
1: Having a beautiful conversation with Pilgrim Raymond Martinez, who's taking part in the beautiful Eucharistic pilgrimage that will be wrapping up this weekend. That is in honor of our 250th anniversary and of course the deep Catholic connection this country has to the church and to our founding fathers and our beliefs and morals. And Raymond, I think it's really powerful the fact that your parents raised you with that Eucharistic hour. Talk to the parents out there this morning in terms of encouraging them not to give up if maybe the children are resisting prayer or getting a little bored. Or what would you say to those parents saying, gosh, I just want my kids to be faithful. That's my desire. And so many parents are hurting because their children have left the faith.
0: Yes, I think it really is foundational. I know it was for me in my life and for my siblings as well. Just having that hour, we were in that hour no matter what happened. We could cry and fuss all we wanted, but we knew that we were in this hour with our Lord. And sure, there were some days that were really hard, that maybe one of us was acting up, or it was just a really rough holy hour for us, but we were there no matter what. And that really showed us, me and my siblings, that being present for our Lord is what's most important. Even in the rough moments, even in the distracting moments, like just showing up is sometimes the most we can do. And
1: right.
0: that's better than not showing up.
1: Mm-hmm.
0: Just giving our Lord that time is so important. And that's really helped me because some days I'm tired. Some days I'm just not really feeling prayer. But I think back to those moments of distraction in adoration growing up, and it just reminds me that like I'm still showing up for the Lord, like, and that's all that I can do. He accepts me for that. He loves me for that. And like it's so wonderful to have such a loving God that he desires us to show up. And so I think that's something that was instilled in me from those very earliest years.
1: In terms of your priesthood, God willing, when is your ordination? How many years are you in seminary now?
0: I'm going into my fourth year of college seminary, so I still have all of theology school and likely a pastoral year. So I believe between 5 and 6 years.
1: All right, so you're still going to be having plenty of time to pray and discern. I know I say that because I'm married to a deacon, and I know even when you're in seminary, you're always discerning, and it sounds like you've got such a great attitude and a great prayer life.
0: Yes.
1: So we have about 2 minutes left. Is there any final thoughts with which you'd like to leave our listeners in terms of your experience and some encouragement this morning as we're about to celebrate the Catholic Church's connection to, of course, our anniversary this weekend?
0: Sure. I think what's really important is just being able to follow behind our Lord as he comes, whether that's in adoration, in procession, through the Eucharistic pilgrimage, or that's in your parishes bringing our Lord to others, being the monstrance. Because when we receive our Lord in the Eucharist, we become monstrances. And we are able to carry our Lord.
1: What a great image.
0: So many people.
1: Thank you for that.
0: So I think that's what I have to leave with is just, As you become monstrances, bring our Lord to those who you encounter. Go out and evangelize. Bring our Lord to each and every person.
1: That is beautiful. Thank you so much for your encouragement. God bless you, Raymond, and your wonderful parents for instilling such a strong faith. We're going to pray for you as you continue your discernment to the priesthood as you're in seminary. And for more information on this beautiful pilgrimage, please go to their website, eucharisticpilgrimage.org, eucharisticpilgrimage.org. What a blessing and honor to have Raymond Martinez, one of the pilgrims, with us this morning. We'll be right back.
2: I was actually raised in the Catholic Church. I went to grade school through sixth grade, and pretty much about the time I went to high school, I stopped attending church and really didn't think much more about it for a number of years. The return to church, the Catholic Church, was somewhat of an evolution. I thought I knew what the Catholic Church believed and taught, but learned very quickly from somebody who knew far more about the Bible than I ever hoped to know. I learned that the Catholic Church, what it truly taught, and that's where I needed to be. I'm a recovered alcoholic and drug addict. Without God in my life, I'd probably be dead. God has literally saved my life. I feel like I'm truly on the road to the fulfillment of really all of my desires, which is ultimately to spend eternity in heaven with myself and my family.
3: If you've been away from the Catholic Church for whatever reason, we invite you to take another look. Visit CatholicsComeHome.org today.
4: Here's your Tuesday morning Sword Point weather forecast. An extreme heat warning remains in effect through Friday afternoon and into the evening as we look to be mostly sunny and hot today. Highs lower to middle 90s. South winds 10 to 15, gusting as high as 30 miles per hour. Partly cloudy for tonight, lows upper 70s, south winds gusting as high as 25. Mostly sunny on Wednesday, highs in the low to mid 90s, south winds gust to 30 miles per hour, then mostly cloudy on the overnight, lows in the middle 70s. That's your Sword Point weather forecast from the Sword, KSWZLP and KSWZLP.com. I'm NOWCAST meteorologist Corey Hogarth.
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1: We're seeing more and more stories like this one, and this came out in the middle of the month. Florida couple at the center of an IVF mix-up have vowed to remain their baby girl's permanent parents after hammering out an agreement with her biological parents. Tiffany Scorer and Stephen Mills have confirmed the identities of the genetic parents of their six-month-old daughter and have come to a mutually devised custody agreement with them, according to court papers filed in Orange County this month in Florida. They sued the Fertility Center of Orlando and its head reproductive doctor, Dr. Milton McNichol, in January for allegedly implanting the wrong embryo back in April 2025, which the hopeful mom-to-be only discovered after giving birth to a non-Caucasian daughter on December 11th last year. Dr. Jennifer Roback-Morris with the Ruth Institute has been doing a lot of research in this. And Jen, I saw this story and I immediately thought of you and all the work you've done. This is yet another sign of why we need to understand why the church teaches what she teaches on this. Thanks for joining us. Your thoughts?
6: Oh, I'm so glad to be able to talk with you about this, because a case like this shows that even people who have the best of intentions and who are trying to do the right thing, these are lovely people from all you can determine, but there's still something deeply wrong with the whole process. And, you know, of course, we must never regret this child, the existence of this child. But what happened was two different couples went to, you know, a bunch of couples, lots of couples go to these infertility clinics. They extract an egg from the mother. They impregnate that egg. They fertilize that egg with the husband's sperm. These are the best case scenarios, okay? A husband and wife who are committed to each other, no donor sperm involved, no donor eggs involved. But they create these embryos and then they freeze them. And then when they're ready to use them, they take them out and they implant them. And what happened in this case is that there was a mix-up at the IVF clinic, and the wrong embryo got implanted into this woman, and which they only realized when it was obvious that the child was of a different race, so it was clearly not their embryo. And so you've got the genetic parents who don't have their baby that they thought they were going to have. You have the gestational mother here who gestated the baby that she didn't really expect, you know. And mm-hmm. and I think the outcome of this case is as good as it gets, because the woman who carried the child and her husband have agreed they are keeping this baby. They love this baby. They're keeping this baby. So from the child's perspective, I think that's probably as good as it gets, you know, that the child mm-hmm. is not being taken away from the womb that carried her. But this case illustrates something that my friend John DiCamillo told me a couple of years ago when I talked to him about this. Children conceived in this manner are exposed to unimaginable risks. They are vulnerable in a way that no child naturally conceived will ever be vulnerable. And that really should give us all pause about this whole industry.
1: What does he mean by that? And in what ways? I mean, I can imagine, because I've read a lot of your work on it, but tell our listeners.
6: When I was talking to him, we were talking with each other about the Alabama embryo case that had just come to light. You know, it was in the aftermath of that. Perhaps your listeners remember that. There was a case in the state of Alabama where three couples sued an infertility clinic because somebody had carelessly dropped a vial that had their cryopreserved children, and the children were killed when the thing shattered on the floor and the embryos were exposed to the air and the children died. And so the case was, do these parents have the right to sue the clinic for damages under some kind of wrongful death? You know, does this count as a wrongful death? So there's a big hoo-hoo over this, you know, because obviously the infertility clinic didn't want this to count as a wrongful death and so on and so forth. But in the process of discussing that case, you know, you ask yourself, if you and your husband have the marital embrace, the baby's in there, the baby's staying in there. Nobody's going to drop that baby and have it die on the floor, you know. That's what John had in mind there. But the other kind of risk is, if my husband and I have the marital embrace and there's a baby inside me, there's no way that's going to be mixed up with somebody else's baby. You know, the risks involved here simply could not happen if the child comes into being as the church teaches is God's intention for us, that every child come into existence as the result of the loving embrace of their mother and father. That's what protects the child the most. That's what gives the child a place of love in which to grow and nurture and come to full maturity. So that's what John meant in that comment. And I would encourage people to go listen to that interview because it's a blockbuster. Mm-hmm. That guy was amazing. Because these questions are not going away. These questions are profound.
1: And I really, whenever we do a story like this, I always encourage people to go to church teaching to understand why the church teaches what she teaches. We see so many stories in the news, and you talk about this all the time in your work at the Ruth Institute, that without even mentioning the Catholic Church, highlight the correct teaching, the natural law, and why the church is the church in fullness of truth. And you can go to paragraphs 2373 to 2379 in the Catechism of the Catholic Church. But a brief summary: the Catechism of the Catholic Church teaches that in vitro fertilization, IVF, is morally unacceptable. This stance is based on the belief, as you just explained, Jen, that procreation should occur through the marital act, which IVF circumvents. The Church emphasizes that every human life is sacred and should not be treated as a product of technology. Well, the Church, once there is a child, obviously, in the conception, it's going to honor that life, obviously, but there are problems when you go against the natural law. And this is the thing that's frustrating to me in terms of people saying, well, the church is supposed to be so pro-life, but then says no to IVF. I'm sure you hear that a lot, too.
6: Right, right. Well, why are we pro-life? We're pro-life because we believe in the dignity of each and every human being. And we're pro-life means that we believe that the child, however conceived, has the dignity of a child of God, whether their parents did the right thing or didn't do the right thing. You know, the child of rape is also a child of God, worthy of respect and love and welcoming. A child of IVF is also a child of God. But that doesn't mean that the circumstances of their conception are something that we should emulate or condone or subsidize, which we now have people in government who are talking about subsidizing artificial procreation, you know. And nobody's talking, as far as I know, nobody's talking about the fact that there are natural alternatives for fertility care. There is restorative reproductive medicine. And if you're going to subsidize something, if you want to be fully pro-life, that's what we should be talking about, promoting, subsidizing, encouraging. You know, that's what deserves our attention. The IVF industry, the fertility industry, is an industry. We have an industry that makes people. That's a whole different thing from a branch of medicine that restores the natural reproductive function that every woman has and every man has, you know. And so it's different in kind. And if you can't see that those are different in kind, you know, we need to take another step back here and pay attention to our thought process.
1: Mm-hmm. Jen, you're such a gift. Thank you so much. I wish we had more time. We'll have you back on very soon, especially with some of these pending Supreme Court decisions that are coming out. We've been chatting with Dr. Jennifer Roback Morse from the Ruth Institute, ruthinstitute.org. She's founder of That Fine Institute, which is an interfaith international coalition to defend the family and build a civilization of love. Again, ruthinstitute.org. We'll be right back.

0: A Eucharistic Miracle Moment from the Archives of Blessed Carlo Acutis. The Eucharistic Miracle of Bordeaux is closely connected to the community founded in 1820 by the Venerable Father Pierre Noël. The community is still active today, especially in Asia and Africa. The marvel occurred 20 months after the foundation of the community in their Church of Saint Eulalia in Rue Mazarin, Bordeaux. Jesus appeared in the host immediately after Abbot Delort, who that day was substituting for Father Noël in the liturgical celebrations, gave the benediction with the Blessed Sacrament. The great number of the faithful who were present were able to contemplate for more than 20 minutes the apparition of Jesus giving a blessing, which was visible in the host exposed for public adoration. In addition, someone testified to have heard Jesus saying, "I am he who is." This event was approved by the ecclesiastical authorities, among whom were the Archbishop of Bordeaux, Monsignor de Aviau, who heard personally the witness of the faithful who attested to the marvel. Even today, it is possible to visit the Chapel of the Miracle and venerate the precious relic of the monstrance of the apparition. Jesus is truly present in the Eucharist. This message was brought to you by John Leap's Evangelization. For more information on Eucharistic miracles, please visit www.therealpresence.org. God bless, and Ave Maria.
1: Welcome back. Hope you're having a great day. It is a great time of year. We are in the summertime, a lot happening, especially as we move into the big anniversary date. 250 years of our country, and so many wonderful Catholic institutions and locations and religious sites are celebrating in many, many ways. You heard about the pilgrimage that continues, the National Eucharistic Pilgrimage. We had a young seminarian on with us right out of the gate after the news this morning. And now we are in the state of Wisconsin, the beautiful state of Wisconsin, where we find the National Shrine of Our Lady of Champion. And John Paul Brissett has been with us before. And the last time he was on, I said, John Paul, we have to get you back on when we get closer to the big weekend, because they have an amazing exhibit, Catholic Saints of America. John Paul, great to have you back on the program.
2: Thank you so much for having me back.
1: All right, so here we are, just a few days away. How are things going?
2: It's going amazing. For people, just to refresh their mind, we're hosting an exhibit here at the National Shrine of Our Lady of Champion, which is the first and only Marian-approved apparition in the United States of America. And we're going to honor the 250 years of our country by honoring the saints, blesseds, venerables, and servants of God that helped shape America with this exhibit. This exhibit is going to be 9 days long, and we actually have, out of the 76 of those holy people we chose to honor, 37 of their causes or shrines will be here in person at our shrine to speak about their different causes and tell the stories. So this is just a really exciting time for all of us here at the shrine as we prepare to celebrate the 250th anniversary of our nation.
1: So give us kind of the housekeeping details in case folks weren't listening when you were on with us earlier when we announced this. Kind of walk us through it if you wouldn't mind.
2: Yeah, of course. So this exhibit is kind of similar to, if you've ever seen the Carlo Acutis Eucharistic exhibit, that was what this was inspired by. But it has grown since then. There's a giant 20-foot map of the United States and where these holy people are born, and a 15-foot timeline of American history and pop culture and the saints' life and where there's overlap. Of course, I said there's 37 causes and shrines that are going to be here on site tabling and speaking each day. There's relics of 14 different blesseds and venerables, American, to venerate publicly, as well as speakers each day. For example, Michael O'Neill will be here speaking on July 5th. He's on EWTN Radio with the Miracle Hunter. So he'll be one of our guest speakers on July 5th, as well as all the speaking every single day. And the exhibit's open July 1st through the 9th. So if anyone's in driving distance of Champion, Wisconsin, this is really a historic moment to gather all of Our Lady Saints at her shrine.
1: So what does it mean to you to be involved in something so beautiful and so grand as to help people understand the saints in our country and the great, you know, Catholic history of our country?
2: Well, when Our Lady appeared here at the shrine to Servant of God, Adele Bryce, her message was to teach the children what they needed to know for salvation. She wanted Adele to go out and teach. So at the shrine, we wanted to take this opportunity and this historic moment to also teach people, especially a complicated topic, which is the life of saints. You'll hear from other religions or other people that they don't understand why Catholics venerate saints. And we really took this opportunity to teach people this. Our rector likes to call it the Hall of Fame of Holiness, similar to the Green Bay Packers, and how the Green Bay Packers have all these NFL Hall of Fame. But these are the Hall of Fame of our faith. These saints lived a holy life and are an example to us on how we can also follow Christ. And we're also teaching people about that path to sainthood, how somebody becomes a saint, how the miracles are investigated, what it looks like, the steps of the canonization process, as well as talking about our history of our country and how these saints intertwined with so many historical events.
1: We are talking with John Paul Brissett from Our Lady of Champion Shrine in Wisconsin, a beautiful national shrine, about the big 250th anniversary celebration through their Catholic Saints exhibit and a national novena. Okay, so everything starts tomorrow, right? July 1st through the 9th.
2: Wow, don't scare me like that. It's hard to figure it out. Yes, tomorrow.
1: No pressure. No, it starts tomorrow because we had you on, I think, about a month ago or maybe even longer, and it seemed a ways away, but here we are, right on the verge of this. So you have the exhibit, but then you also have a special novena which begins tomorrow as well, correct?
2: Yes, of course. So for the whole exhibit, we expect 10,000 to 15,000 people over the 9 days to be here and to go through the exhibit. But we know that not everyone's in driving distance of Champion Shrine, and we wanted to find a way that everyone could join in prayer, because prayer is so important, especially for our nation, especially on this historic milestone. So our rector wrote a 9-day novena to Mary under the titles of Our Lady of Guadalupe, who is the patroness of the Americas, the Immaculate Conception, who our nation is consecrated to, and Our Lady of Champion here at the shrine, who's the first and only Marian apparition approved in the United States. So this 9-day novena, we'll be praying here at the shrine, but we'll also are inviting people through our website, which is championshrine.org/American Saints. People can sign up to pray this novena with us. We'll send you daily reminders of the prayer, and you can pray along with us. We've handed out over 50,000 of the little novena prayer cards for this novena for our nation, and thousands more have signed up online to join and pray, even if they're not in person, to be part of this historical spiritual movement for our nation.
1: Yeah, I'm looking at your press release, and you are confirming what it says here, over 50,000 novena prayer cards. I know you said thousands have signed up so far. Do you have any idea in terms of a number have signed
2: up? Yeah, we're looking
1: for the novena.
2: So the ones that have signed up online, we're looking at a few thousand. I think the last time I checked was about 3,000 people had signed up for the daily prayer reminders, and then over 50,000 people have taken on site the novena prayer booklet.
1: In terms of putting this together, how long did all this take?
2: We've been working for over a year to put together this, especially because we wanted to make sure that we display these lives of the saints right. So we actually reached out individually to all 76 individuals, causes, or shrines that are displayed, and worked with them to create the exhibit, worked with them for the information that we display, and of course then invited them, which is why it's so cool that 37 of them are giving up their holiday plans to come here at the shrine to teach people about their saint and their holy person. That's a large gathering of all these individuals. And to design, to create, to come up with logistics and all of this, this has been a year in the making. And it's just so amazing to see how many people and God working throughout this whole process, and how these different causes are finding out these facts about people or these devotions people have to these different holy people. It has just been beautiful to see God and Our Lady working through this whole exhibit.
1: Now, in terms of going through the exhibit, how long do you think it would take the average person when they get to the shrine?
2: Well, when you show up to the shrine, the first thing I'd recommend is if you've never been to the shrine grounds, there's a beautiful field area before the chapel. Of course, we'll have our daily mass schedule and adoration and confession in the chapel, and we have the apparition oratory where Our Lady appeared that you can go for some private prayer. The candles are going to be red, white, and blue. So I encourage people to take time to go to adoration, go to confession, go to mass. And then around the shrine grounds, around the rosary path, that is where at points up to 26 different tents are going to be set up, for people to go talk to these shrines, talk to these people that are working on the causes, vice postulators and postulators from all around the country and internationally. And then they can enter Mother of Mercy Hall or in whatever order they prefer, and they actually go through the exhibit. There's a nice scavenger hunt where you can learn fun facts about these American saints and try to find it. I'll give a little clue. For example, Nicholas Black Elk had a horse named Baloney, and Venerable Augustus Tolkien played the accordion. These are these fun facts about these holy people that you might not know. And when you go through the exhibit, that would probably take you about 45 minutes to an hour. And then every day, daily from 1 to 4, there's different speakers on the cause that you can go and enjoy, as well as wait in line to venerate the relics of the American saints and blessed, which it's super exciting to have 14 here at the shrine. Some of them won't be here the entire 9 days. Many shrines are loaning them to us from all across the country, that these relics are being brought to us and being here with Our Lady. At one point, we'll have all the blessed from America in one spot. So that is super, super exciting for us and super cool to see the people that have these devotions, the American saints, to be able to venerate them all in one spot.
1: Now, John Paul, there's been such a great interest in this. Do you know, I mean, do you have a number of pilgrimages that are already signed up to visit, you know, maybe with their parish or with the school or with a particular tour group? Tell me about that.
2: Yeah, we have a large group coming from Denver and a high school group coming from Indiana. And we have another large group coming from the Society of St. Vincent de Paul is bringing a large group, and local summer camp is bringing a large group. We expect 10,000 to 15,000 pilgrims over the 9 days, and I would not be surprised if there was more. It has been amazing to see the response that people have. I know last time I was on your show, the amount of phone calls the shrine got right after we got off of people so excited about this project. This is something so many people are passionate about, our country, our nation, prayer, and the holy men and women that shaped it, that we've been blown away
1: with. I'm glad we were able to help. That's great. So let's give out the website again, because we want more people to call and more people to go. Go ahead. What's the website again?
2: Of course. The website is championshrine.org and then /American Saints.
1: This is a great thing to do with your family for the 4th of July weekend, especially those of us who live in the Midwest. I won't be able to get there, but I've been there before, as you know, and just fell in love with the shrine. It's so beautiful. It's so peaceful. And what a great way, and I know you're a new parent, a great way to witness the faith, right?
2: It really is. I think that everyone's trying to come up with fun events and fun activities on the 4th of July, but especially families. This is a family-friendly activity that you can keep faith at the center of the 250th anniversary, and it's geared towards children because that is the message. I'm standing right now in front of a 7-foot cardboard cutout of Our Lady. We have 3 different 7-foot cutouts of Our Lady, of Champion Guadalupe and Immaculate Conception, and how cool that is, how cool it would have been for me to see as a child these massive Marys in front of me and these massive timelines and the map and seeing my face in this big glory. It's going to be amazing for children to experience.
1: Okay, so do you have a favorite among the many that are part of this beautiful display and exhibit? Any favorites?
2: So many. Of course, Sister Adele Bryce, who's the servant of God that Our Lady appeared to here in Champion. That's who, if I have a daughter, that's who I'm going to name my daughter after. But that's kind of the Homer pick because I'm here at the shrine. But I would say that there has been so many that I have learned about and loved. I know that Venerable Pierre Toussaint was a skilled barber in New York, and he used his earnings to help buy the freedom of slaves. And that's the good he did. And that story was very inspiring, and I had no idea that was happening or that that happened. I know that another story that has blown me away is Blessed Michael McGivney and how he founded Knights of Columbus. And how the Knights of Columbus is now one of the largest lay organizations in the world for the Catholic Church, and how him just seeking this mission has created that. And we're blessed to have his relic here for 9 days, and Blessed Stanley Rother and Blessed Solanus Casey, who's from Appleton. So that's about an hour from the shrine.
1: Well, he's from Appleton, but spent most of his time in Detroit. Don't forget that. We've got a connection there in the Midwest to Wisconsin.
2: I won't forget. We can share them.
1: Well, we do. You have to come to Detroit and see the Solanus Casey Center. I mean, in your spare time. I know you're very busy right now, but the Solanus Casey Center is beautiful. They've done such a great job in showing the life of this amazing blessed. Yeah, it's got on your list. Well, listen, thank you so much. I know you're super busy. I can't even imagine how busy you are. But any final suggestions for folks if they are coming your way to Wisconsin for this beautiful exhibit, John Paul?
2: No, just everyone enjoy your 4th of July, and we hope that you join us at championshrine.org/American Saints to pray with us or come in person. And if you can't make the exhibit, we're hoping to make it publicly available for people to take and to use as well to teach more people about our faith and our nation and the saints that shaped it.
1: Yeah, that's great. We want to hear how it goes after you get a little bit of rest, after this, the 9th is over with, July 1st through the 9th. And, of course, you can sign up online for the novena as well. championshrine.org/American Saints. Again, championshrine.org/American Saints. We've been talking with John Paul Brissett from the beautiful Shrine of Our Lady of Champion in Wisconsin. We'll be right back.

0: a call from God. Father Daniel Mode shares his experience.
1: You know, a call is very personal. And the religious that I know, religious women, and certainly the religious priests that I know, as well as diocesan priests, each and every one of them has felt the call in a different way. For some, it was like me, kind of an internal call, something that they felt strongly, sometimes from their youth. Others, they were in the workplace for a long time. Some, it was one priest or one religious that really inspired them. I always say, if you're 51% sure that God may be leading you to a discernment of a vocation, it's time for you to act on that vocation. Obviously, the first thing is to talk to a priest or a religious about your vocation, but you need to act. You just can't reflect in a vacuum. You have to do something about it, and it will be in that formation, and it's a long formation, whether you enter into the religious life or to the priesthood. I spent 8 years in the seminary. That 8 years is a formation time. It doesn't mean you're going to become a priest. It means that you're discerning it. And if you're 51% sure that that may be how God's calling you, you need to enter into that type of formation so that you can know 100% that this is what God is calling you to, or know that in discernment, this is not what God has called me to. So it's taking action on the thoughts and prayer life that you have. Vocation, God will call always enough to serve the church. It takes people of courage to respond to that call.
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3: Having a great Tuesday on this last day of June, June 30th, 2026. It's Catholic Connection, a co-production, actually a production of EWTN, and we're very excited to be with you. And of course, the next hour is EWTN's Radio Extra. We are going to be, during 2 cents, taking a look at the gospel for today and also keeping an eye on what's expected out of the Supreme Court, which it could break at any time. Normally, at the end of June, what they normally do is release those statements shortly after 10 a.m. Eastern Time. So we may have some commentary on that as well, not only from yours truly in our 2 cents segment, but from our guests at the bottom of the hour for our Newman Guide News, of course, Kelly Solomon with the Cardinal Newman Society, but also John DeJack, who's going to be talking about priorities of the Committee on Catholic Education and the Newman Guide Leaders Summit, which just took place, and Kelly attended that. And again, they will also have some reaction to, depending on what happens at the Supreme Court level, if we get it this hour, we will get their reaction, because there's a big decision pending, as I mentioned in the news, regarding men identifying as women playing in women's sports. The Supreme Court took up a particular case, and they are going to be ruling on that, as well as another immigration-based case. But we will be primarily taking a look, if it comes to pass this hour, at the one case that they're discussing and have already probably ruled on. Obviously, they're going to release their decision this morning regarding men who identify as women and want to play in female sports. Never a dull moment, and we try to cover as much as we can, and always from a truly Catholic perspective. More coming up, hour number two on EWTN's Radio Extra. 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
8: Ephesians 5:19 tells us to be filled with the Holy Spirit, speaking to each other in psalms, hymns, and inspired songs. We are answering the callers to contemporary Catholic music from the top Catholic artists. The Vigil Project, Matt Maher, his own brother Isaiah, P.J. Anderson, Sarah Kroger, Father Rob Gallia, Chris Bray, Danielle Rose, Audrey Assad, 100% Catholic, Saturday Night, Saturday Night Sword Play on The Sword.
9: 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This week, we focus on André-Marie Ampère, the founder of electrodynamics. He not only demonstrated the link between electricity and magnetism, he proposed the first telegraph line. His work is so central to the study of electricity that the international unit of electrical current, the ampere, is named in his honor.
0: He always said his First Communion was a high point in his life. Though he sometimes suffered doubts, he found reading the Bible and the fathers of the church cured them. Doubt, he said, is the greatest torment that a man suffers on earth. His prayer? O Lord God of mercy, unite me in heaven with those whom you have permitted me to love on earth. God has placed in the human heart the desire to know the truth. There is no breach between the truths of the Christian faith and the truths of science. 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
10: Here's your Tuesday morning Sword Point weather forecast. An extreme heat warning remains in effect through Friday afternoon and into the evening as we look to be mostly sunny and hot today. Highs lower to middle 90s. South winds 10 to 15, gusting as high as 30 miles per hour. Partly cloudy for tonight, lows upper 70s, south winds gusting as high as 25. Mostly sunny on Wednesday, highs in the low to mid 90s. South winds gust to 30 miles per hour. Then mostly cloudy on the overnight, lows in the middle 70s. That's your Sword Point weather forecast from the Sword, KSWZLP and KSWZLP.com. I'm NOWCAST meteorologist Corey Hogarth.
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12: Slicing a swath from the heart and soul of Kansas, Manhattan, Paxico, Blaine, Wamego, we're the Sword. Yeah.

0: This is an EWTN News Link. I'm Anna Mitchell from the Sunrise Morning Show. U.S.-Iran talks are reportedly still slated to take place today in Qatar. President Trump had posted on Truth Social that Iran had requested a meeting, which Iran has denied but did say it was sending a delegation to discuss the unfreezing of Iranian funds. U.S. bishops are lamenting the Supreme Court decision allowing the Trump administration to go through with ending temporary protected status for Syria and Haiti, which could lead to sending asylum seekers back. Bishop Brendan Cahill said in a statement, quote, "Revoking the legal status of hundreds of thousands of people residing in our country creates a moral crisis when returning to their country of origin is not a safe or reasonable option." For more news with a Catholic perspective, visit EWTNnews.com. 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
2: 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I'm Dr. Greg Popchak.
5: I'm Lisa Popchak.
2: And today on More to Life, saying I do or I don't. We don't often think of it that way, right? We all know what saying I do refers to.
5: Well, but I will say we all think it's just at the altar. We'll talk a little bit about that in a moment.
2: But, you know, the reality is we can also say I don't, and Lisa is kind of pointing to that. The fact is that every day, everything we do with our spouse, the way we talk to our spouse, the way we treat them, the way we interact, either says I do or I don't. And if you want a more joyful, loving relationship, we want to help you discover those million everyday opportunities to make your marriage even better. 877-573-7825.
5: We don't often think about the little things that say I don't during the day when you're with each other. We think that I don't is that big, horrible thing that we never want to deal with. When somebody says, I'm moving out, I want a separation, I want a divorce, this isn't working, I'm unhappy, whatever those grand statements are that call a screeching halt to the way we thought we were doing. But it's not only about the I do that you say the day you wed your spouse. It's about those little things that you do every day to say, I want to be married to you. I love you. I'm paying attention to you. I want to be in this marriage. I want you to know you're loved. I want you to know I'm committed. Or those little times where we're more married to our comfort zone, our own preferences, our own mood, than we are to our spouse, and we end up doing little things that say, I don't. I don't care about your interests, your needs, your feelings today. I'm just going to stick with my own. So those two things that we're doing day in and day out can really set a pattern that can affect how satisfied we are in our marriages.
2: So give us a call, 877-573-7825. Again, that's 877-573-7825. Tell us, what's getting in the way of you feeling as good as you'd like to feel about your marriage or your spouse? Is there an issue that you guys find hard to discuss? An argument that you're having a hard time getting through? Maybe there are certain things you just don't see eye to eye about. Or ways that your spouse talks to you or treats you that are hurtful, but you're not quite sure how to address them, or your attempts to address them haven't gone so well. Maybe you feel that there's some distance between you and your spouse, but you're not sure what to do about it. or maybe it's not even your marriage you're concerned about. Maybe someone you love is struggling in their relationship, and you're not sure how to support them. Let us help you discover God's plan for your situation and the grace to make God's will happen in your life. 877-573-7825.
5: And I want to say that, you know, one of the very disheartening things about married couples is they often will feel a sense that something's a little off, something's not right, they're not quite as satisfied or as happy that as they want to be, and then they wait. And they wait. And most couples wait 4 to 6 years before they acknowledge it and try to seek any kind of help. We want to show you today how to do little things to reverse that pattern, make you more satisfied and happy and connected in your marriage, but also encourage you to not just say, oh, it's just been a bad run. Oh, we've just had a hard time. Oh, it'll get better. Oh, it's
2: or
5: not
2: that's
5: that
2: just the way
5: bad.
2: Things are.
5: It's just the way things are. Everybody says marriage gets hard after a while. Because you really can reverse these things. And as with anything that takes maintenance, the quicker you address it, the less problematic it is and the more success you'll have. So give us a call today on More to Life at 877-573-7825. That's 877-573-7825.
2: You know, and I have to say that I think the things that we're going to be talking about on the show have really blessed us over the years and really helped us to draw closer to each other in good times and bad times and really...
5: And overcome the kind of times, you know, just kind of being lazy and not quite, you know, it's not quite fitting the puzzle pieces together.
2: And it is work for everybody. You know, marriage does require some kind of effort, but it doesn't have to be work. It doesn't have to be like toil, you know.
5: Right. Yes, that's the difference. It can be that work that, you know, you actually enjoy doing because the benefit is so fantastic. And it's like, this is great. This makes me feel effective. This makes me feel close and loved. When you wait too long, that's when it starts to become that toil where you're like digging out of the problem. And we don't want that for
2: so
5: you.
2: So let us help you identify the steps you need to take to draw a little closer to your spouse today on More to Life, our show titled Saying I Do or I Don't, 877-573-7825. Every day on More to Life, we take a look at the topic of the day through the lens of St. John Paul's theology of the body. And, you know, it's reasonable to wonder, how could some theology help me have a happier marriage? Well, it turns out it actually says a lot about that, because St. John Paul, when he was Pope, asked a huge question. He basically said, if we take everything God's given us, creation, scripture, salvation, history, really all of it, what universal principles could we discern about God's plan for leading a more abundant life and having healthier, happier, holier relationships, especially marriage and family relationships? And his answer to that question became what people now refer to as the theology of the body.
5: And the theology of the body reminds us that God intends your marriage to help both you and your spouse learn how to love, not with your own broken human love, but with the free, total, faithful, fruitful love that flows from God's heart. There's no more important work that we can do than to learn to love like Christ. So working on your marriage isn't self-indulgent. It's the main ministry married people are called to do.
2: You know, the world says that marriage is either automatically great or it isn't. And if it isn't all sunshine, well, you just settle. But God gives husbands and wives a million little chances every day to make their marriage better, to love each other better. A chance to be a little more generous, show a little more patience, offer a little more thoughtfulness, show our love to our spouse more than we love our comfort zone. You know, those small moments are when we encounter grace and we're able to grow in holiness.
5: And in addition to growing in holiness, every time we remember to speak to our spouse with love, to offer help even when we haven't been asked, to do little things to say, I love you and you're special to me, you're saying I do all over again, not just to your spouse, but to the work God wants to do in your own heart. Of course, the opposite is true, too. Every time we speak harshly to our spouse, criticize instead of build up, ignore an opportunity to help, or just neglect our partner, we're quietly saying, I don't, both to marriage and the work God wants to do in our heart. If hearing that, you're realizing that you or your spouse have been saying I don't a lot lately, don't be discouraged. Accept the invitation to start saying I do again today.
2: The best way to start is actually to start praying throughout the day. Lord, use me to find a million little ways to show my husband or my wife how much you love them. Then, you know, keep your eyes open for all the opportunities God wants you to take advantage of to say, I do, both to your marriage and to the loving work he wants to do in you and through you. 877-573-7825 is the number. Our show today titled, I Do or I Don't, as we talk about how to take your marriage from either stressed to supportive or from good to great. What's getting in the way of you being as close to your spouse as you'd like or feeling as good about your marriage as you'd like to be? 877-573-7825. Again, that number is 877-573-7825. Let's take our concerns to the Lord. And we'll start taking your calls and questions here about marriage on More to Life. In the name of the Father,
5: the Son, and the Holy Spirit. Amen.
2: Lord Jesus Christ, we come to you today and we bring you our marriages, and we ask that you would fill our hearts with your love and help us to look for all the little opportunities you give us to say I do to each other every day. In the ways that we look at each other, the ways we talk to each other, the ways we help without being asked, the ways we try to show each other that we cherish each other and respect each other and care for each other. Help us to love with that free, total, faithful, fruitful love that comes from your heart and enables us to truly thrive.

0: raising kids to be faithful Catholic adults involves making sure that the faith is the source of the warmth in the home. Well, another study that came out just 2 weeks ago from the Institute for Family Studies was looking at, it's actually, you can look it up, it's called Passing the Torch is the name of the study. But it talks about the things that increase the likelihood that parents will successfully pass the faith on to their kids. And one of the surprising findings, surprising maybe to other people, not so much to anybody who regularly listens to the show,
1: that's true,
0: is that the people reported that children are more likely to own their faith and to adulthood when they see the faith helping their parents have a warmer marriage. And why is that? Well, because kids need to see that the faith isn't just this weird habit that we have, that it has real power to transform hearts and our home. And when they see faith making a difference in the way we love each other as husband and wife, but also as the way we love each other as family, that says that this is something worth holding on to when I get into adulthood. That my faith, you know, that my parents' faith is trying to help me have healthier and rewarding relationships in adulthood.
1: And that doesn't mean that your marriage is always going to be warm and fuzzy and perfect. They need to see us praying through and working through any bumps in the road together with God. That really gives them a sense of what their lives can be like with God on their side.
0: With that, we're taking your calls on our show titled Saying I Do or I Don't. Let us help you build a stronger, more loving, more joy-filled marriage. 877-573-7825.
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0: On Catholic Community Radio.
1: There you go.
0: Hey, Les, welcome to the show. How can we help you out?
2: Yes, good morning. Listening to the topic for today and like I've been married 47 years, both cradle Catholics, and the issue is how much is our spouses responsible for each other's happiness? And along that line, we've had some friction here relatively recently with reconnecting with old friends, and old friends of the opposite sex, old friends of the same sex. And where the friction comes typically is reconnecting with friends of the opposite sex. For example, 50th year high school reunion. Haven't seen somebody for 50 years. And you reconnect with them and you have no issues with staying in touch and communicating, but the other spouse says, I don't think so.
0: So you're saying your wife is jealous that because you've reconnected with some friends from high school, is it what I mean? Some women friends from high school.
2: Jealous. Yeah. I guess you could say that. Would say threatened.
1: Yeah. Well, threatened and jealousy go hand in hand in a romantic relationship.
0: You also asked how responsible are we for each other's happiness. Tell me more about that. I want to understand that angle.
2: Well, we went through a rough patch 15 years ago. Filed for divorce twice. She filed for divorce twice. We reconciled. Mm-hmm. And at the time, I can remember telling her that, well, whatever the problem is, we'll stop the world, take care of it and address it. And it's, years later, I reflect back on that saying, I can't stop the world. And I've listened on many occasions of people talking about, you're really not responsible for somebody else being happy. And how many times do you hear couples breaking up because, well, I'm not happy. Well, happy comes and goes, and I can't control another person whether they're happy or not.
0: All right. The reason I ask that question is because very often when I hear people say, well, how responsible are we for each other's happiness? That's kind of a way of saying I don't really want to do the work on the marriage that I need to do. And technically, okay, yes, we are all responsible for our own happiness in the sense that we have to identify our needs and tell the people around us who love us what those needs are and advocate.

0: for ourselves. But we also have a right to expect the people who say they love us to respond positively to those needs. And so in that sense, you know, even though it's my responsibility to see to the things that make me happy, it's a lot. Lisa has a lot to do with whether I get there or not, based on her response. You know, based on her response to me, right?
1: So, I mean, you have to remember that, you know, what's springing to mind here on top of what Greg is saying, is that it's, you might not be able to make everybody else happy, and it's not your job. But you took vows to your wife. You are one. Scripture tells us that you are one flesh. So it's not just about her happiness or your happiness. It's the happiness of both of you as the one that you are in Christ that takes primacy in your life.
0: Yeah, so I think it's kind of the wrong question. I mean, basically what I'm hearing you say, Les, in the whole story, is that, your wife feels threatened because you've reconnected with old female friends from high school and you're staying in touch. And that may or may not mean that your relationship with these friends is out of order. It definitely means that your marriage isn't as secure as it needs to be.
1: Yeah, and it says, hey, we've gone down a rough road. We've even looked at divorce together before, and now I'm scared that this could be one more threat to that. And you really need to respect that, because the prime mandate you have is your marriage, because it's the sacrament you're living day in and day out.
0: But here's the thing. I think both you and your wife are missing the point. You may very well. What I'm hearing you say is that she's feeling threatened because you're lighting up as you talk about these female friends from high school.
1: So it was like,
0: you're lighting up about reconnecting with them in a way that she hasn't seen you light up about her in a long time, right? And you guys you reconciled after 15 years ago, but you really didn't work on the relationship. You got to the point where you're surviving again together, but you're not really thriving in your relationship. You don't really feel cared for or attended to by each other. You've just
1: That's for you too, Les, or you wouldn't light up verbally. Like, we couldn't have heard that in your voice when you're talking about the woman from 50 years ago that you met up with at the high school reunion. For both of you, you're saying, we got back to the point where we're not getting divorced, but then we fell shy of lighting up each other's world every single day and knowing how to do that.
0: So the question about how do you relate to the old friends and all that? I mean, honestly, I would say under the circumstances, you're better off letting the relationship go. But that's not going to solve the problem.
1: Right. Not just giving up on that. I did what you wanted me to do, so there.
0: The real issue is that you and your wife aren't as connected and close as you need to be. And I'd really encourage you to either make a marriage encounter or a retrovi weekend to get things started, to really start opening up your hearts in ways that you've maybe not opened up yet. I'd love it if you'd read How to Heal Your Marriage and Nurture Lasting Love together. You might need to seek some counseling. But the reality is, you're looking at this in an entirely too superficial way. And you guys have not felt as close or as secure or cared for by each other in a long time. You reconciled. That was great. But then you stopped there. And your wife is basically saying, you know, I'm seeing you light up when you think about a particular other woman that, that you maybe were friends with. And maybe the relationship isn't inappropriate at all, but I want your heart. I want to see you light up like that about me. And that's going to take some work. So if you want some help with that, don't hesitate to reach out to us at CatholicCounselors.com. Check out the other resources I mentioned. I'd love for you to play the podcast of this show to your wife and listen to this call together so that you can get some tips on how to move forward.
1: And I know I have to go to break here, but I'm going to say, Les, and everybody else who's listening, to hear it's going to take some work. God forbid you decided to leave with somebody else. It would take work in that relationship, too. So don't give up on the work you need to do now in your marriage.
0: Les, thanks for the call. Again, if there's more we can do to support you personally, CatholicCounselors.com, or check out the book, How to Heal Your Marriage and Nurture Lasting Love. 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
1: 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And when I hear things like today, where there are people being served that we love, who are part of our family and friend group in these areas that are being served, or the other day when we were congratulating the folks in Harrisburg, it lights up my heart to know that all these people have worked so hard to serve Christ and to bring EWTN Radio to the people in those areas and really serve 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
0: We're taking your calls right now at 877-573-7825. We're talking about marriage on our show today, titled Saying I Do or I Don't. And, you know, the main point we're making here is that every interaction you have with your spouse, every time you say anything or respond to a question or offer to help when you haven't been asked even, or look for little ways to say I care about you, what you're really doing is saying I do all over again. When we resist doing those things or avoid doing those things or forget to do those things, we're saying I don't, both to the marriage and to the work that God's trying to do through us to teach us how to love like him and to build a marriage and family life based on his love. So let's talk about how do we say I do to each other every day? How do we take advantage of those little opportunities to overcome obstacles, to resolve conflicts and disagreements, to learn to treat each other better and with the love that comes from God's heart?
1: And if you're feeling like, well, I'd be willing to do that, but I don't think my spouse would, and I'm not feeling very satisfied or very loved, just by listening to the show, I'm feeling like I can see a whole lot of I don'ts coming from my spouse. Well, give us a call because there's a way to turn that around. 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That's 877-573-7825.
0: Saying I do or I don't, let us help you build a more loving, joyful, grace-filled marriage when More to Life continues with your calls coming up right after the break.
9: Hello, this is Father Jim Netto of the Diocese of Portland, Maine. In Krakow, Poland, on the 2nd of June, 1938, the Lord Jesus himself directed a young Polish Sister of Mercy on a three-day retreat. Sister Faustina painstakingly recorded Christ's instructions in her diary, that is, a mystical manual on prayer and divine mercy. These instructions became Faustina's weapon in fighting the good fight. Jesus began, "My daughter, I want to teach you about spiritual warfare." Secret number 25. Fight like a knight so I can reward you. Do not be unduly fearful because you are not alone. In this secret, we hear the Lord's words to Saint Faustina. These words should become our mantra. Fight like a knight. A knight for Christ knows well the cause that he fights for, the nobility of his mission, the king who he serves, and the blessed assuredness of victory. He fights to the end, even at the cost of his life. If a young, uneducated, simple Polish nun, united to Christ, can fight like a knight, every Christian can do the same. Now consider this fact. God Almighty, the Maker and Lord of heaven and earth, and all that is in them, has adopted us as beloved children and heirs to his kingdom. Shouldn't we be inflamed and ravished with his divine love? Shouldn't we hurry to begin our journey to him in heaven? Let us respond to the offer of the Creator of the universe. This adoption is within our reach, right where we are, whenever we wish. Lord, King of the universe, you have called us to serve you as our Creator and Lord. We marvel at your offer to make us not just your servant, but your child and a co-heir with Christ.
0: Hi, I'm Dr. Greg Popchak. When was the last time a little thing, a comment, a mess, a tone of voice, set you off way more than it should have? If you're like most of us, it happens more than we'd like to admit, and then we beat ourselves up for it. But irritation isn't a sign you're a bad or impatient person. It's more like the oil light on your dashboard. It's not there to shame you. It's there to tell you something under the hood needs a little attention before it becomes a bigger problem. In my book, God Help Me, These People Are Driving Me Nuts, I help people stop white-knuckling their way through daily frustrations and start listening to what those feelings are actually trying to say. Here's one simple thing you can do to start responding to irritation gracefully. The next time you feel your temperature rising, pause and pray. Lord, help me see the problem this feeling is pointing me toward and show me even something small I could do to begin to address it. You might be surprised how much peace is waiting on the other side of that simple prayer. For more on handling the people and pressures that get under your skin, check out God Help Me, These People Are Driving Me Nuts, or visit CatholicCounselors.com.
1: 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I'm Lisa Popchak.
0: I'm Dr. Greg Popchak, and today on More to Life, the show is titled Saying I Do or I Don't. We're talking about marriage and all the little ways we can say I do to each other every day, and some of the ways we say I don't to each other. How do we make sure those I don'ts don't pile up to the point where it kind of squishes the love in the relationship? And how do we celebrate those I do's that bring that love back? 877-573-7825.
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0: Hi, Earl. Welcome to More to Life. What can we do for you?
10: Hi. I've been married for 3 years now, a little over 3 years. And okay. My wife and I, we've been having some trouble communicating on certain topics. I know right
0: what happens?
10: Now we've been trying to have... Well, right now we've been, you know, trying to have kids for about 3 years. We've been having some troubles there.
1: Okay.
10: I believe, like, there's some problems there, but... that don't turn into an argument is the leading part when I'm leading the house, but then there's some certain documentation or paperwork that need to get filled out, excuse me, where she needs to fill out information, but sometimes there's a refusal or oh, I'm going to do whatever I want. That kind of behavior comes from her more or less, you know, all the time effect. And then it becomes a
0: sorry, case, like this a, is related to the infertility issue, or what are we talking about, Earl? I'm sorry.
10: The paperwork? Yes, both infertility issues and also communication issues.
0: Well, right.
1: But if not filling out the paperwork and that kind of thing before you leave, that's not medical paperwork for the fertility issues. This is just one more
0: example?
1: Like, example of you guys not communicating well.
10: That's just an example, yeah. That's just an example. Like, something simple. Like, something literally simple to do. It becomes where, oh, I don't want to do it. I'm going to do whatever I want. And I just, most of the time, I just kind of like, you know, in the conversation, I'll say, like, okay, next topic. Or we'll try to figure something out, you know, have a come to an agreement, you know.
0: Yeah, so what I'm picking up on here, Earl, is that you guys don't have a good way to really talk about the things that need to happen in the relationship, right? And so things happen sort of on the fly. You know, hey, I need you to fill this out. Oh, I'm going to do what I want to do because I'm in the middle of something else. Or, hey, we need to talk about the infertility thing. Right? But you don't have a time to do it that allows you to actually have a real conversation. You know, I think you're like a lot of other couples. You think we need to talk about this when it's, you know, fresh on your mind. You know, something happens. Oh gosh, now I'm irritated about this. So now we need to talk about it. Or, oh gosh, the deadline's for this. Now we need to talk about it. And you know, now, you know, I want my spouse to have the same degree of urgency that I do about it, even though they're already involved in something else. And so the answer to that is creating a ritual for talking together, whether that's every day, ideally, or at least once a week, where you have a business meeting and you really talk about, hey, okay, so what's going on? And when I say business, I don't just mean paying the bills and getting stuff done. I mean talking about the important stuff, like what's going on with the infertility treatment, and what do you need from me to feel supported, and how do we take better care of each other? I mean, ideally, what would happen is you'd have a conversation every day, where whether it was on the phone, you know, because I understand you travel for work. Or in person, whether it was first thing in the morning or at one of the meals you touch base during the day, and you just say, hey, you know, what do we need for each? What do we need to feel like we're taking care of each other today? You know, what's going on in both of our lives, and what are some ways that we could kind of support each other? And you talk about the paperwork that needs to be done, or you talk about the fact that, you know, I'm feeling kind of insecure because of the infertility stuff today, or we're talking about it, whatever it is. But you make the space to have a conversation at a particular time every day where you're going to talk about the question, what do we need to do? You know, what's going on in our lives, and what do we need to do to help each other feel like we're there for each other, you know, to take care of each other? And you talk about that every day, because the issue here that you're describing is, yes, it's a communication problem, and yes, there are stressful things, but it's really more that you don't have the space in the course of your day to have a meaningful conversation about anything. It's happening on the fly, and it's just, you know, you're letting your feelings tell you both how you should respond to each other. When you create a talk ritual like this, a quote-unquote business meeting, where we're not just talking about business, but you're talking about whatever the things are that need to be done to manage the relationship, that allows you to know we're going into this time to have a real conversation and to come up with solutions. So you're both mentally expecting this is what we're going to use that time for, instead of shouting at each other on your way out the door, hey, I need you to do this. Oh, I'll get to it when I get to it. You know, by sitting down and really having that conversation and making a plan every day for how you can show up for each other, that's going to do a lot. Now, if you're struggling to make this happen, and by the way, I'd really encourage you to download the podcast to today's show, play it for your wife, and really talk about how you guys could work together to make this happen. If you're struggling to make it happen, then that's a sign that it's time to reach out for some help, and I'd encourage you to reach out to us at CatholicCounselors.com to learn more about how we could help you through the pastoral telecounseling practice to get on track and really address these more serious issues in the relationship. But, you know, with a little bit of work and learning some new skills, Earl, I think you and your wife can be in a much better place. But it's going to take that kind of intentional effort, as opposed to kind of doing what you're doing right now, which is handling a lot of things on the fly and not really giving each other the time or the space that you need to address these things. But thank you for the question, Earl. If there's more we can do to support you, don't hesitate to reach out. 877-573-7825. Today on More to Life, saying I do or I don't. Are you, you know, would you like to have a stronger, more loving, more grace-filled marriage? We want to help you get there by discovering the million little things you can do every day to make your marriage even better. 877-573-7825. What's getting in the way of you feeling as good about your relationship or your spouse as you'd like? You know, is there an issue that's hard to discuss or an argument you're having a hard time getting past? Are there certain things you just don't see eye to eye about? Or ways that your spouse talks to you or treats you that you find hurtful but aren't sure how to deal with? Maybe it's not your marriage you're concerned with, but your adult child or your parents or someone else you care about, and you're not sure how to support them. 877-573-7825. As we head out to our break today, it's time for our scripture of the day. It comes to us from Ecclesiastes chapter 4, verses 9 and 10.
1: Two are better than one. 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
0: You know, and the author of Ecclesiastes is really talking about marriage here. I mean, friendship in general, but marriage in particular. And the idea being that we, it's not just a practical help. You know, he's talking about how we help each other grow closer to God and become the people God is calling us to be. And when one is struggling in that, the other one calls us on to say, hey, you know, I love you, and you're better than this, and I know what you got. God calls you to, and I want to help you be that person. So the more we love each other, the more we work on our relationships, the more we're helping each other grow in holiness, not just have a good marriage, but to really become more loving people. 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
1: 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I'm Lisa Popchak.
0: I'm Dr. Greg Popchak, and today on More to Life, saying I do or I don't. Would you like a more joyful, loving relationship? We want to help you discover all the ways that you can build that marriage that God wants for you and that you're longing for. 877-573-7825.
1: We have a question here that came in from Mark in Erie, Pennsylvania. He said, I have a bad habit. My wife does something that bugs me, and I make a little joke about it, often in front of the kids. I always thought it was harmless, because that's just how my family was growing up. But last week, she told me that it really hurt her when I do that, that she is always on edge around me because she's always waiting for the next dig. It knocked the wind out of me because I really do love her, and I never wanted her to feel that way. How do I undo the damage? It's a really great, great question, Mark, and I love your response, because most of the time, unfortunately, when a spouse comes and says something like that to a spouse who isn't trying to say, I do, they'll just say, oh, you need a thicker skin. Oh, you can't take a joke. And you're not doing that. You're really regretting the fact that you've hurt her in this way. And that's actually the beautiful first step to all of this, is that you're able to say to her, I'm really sorry. I just did what my family always did, and I didn't even know I was doing it. And I'm going to work hard to not do that anymore.
0: Yeah, so that's the first thing, is really acknowledging that there's a concern there. But you know, what do you do about it? I mean, so you have to kind of back up and say, what's the intention behind my behavior? What am I trying to do by this thing, right? And that's what healthy couples will do. We don't just react to the offense. We try to identify what's the intention behind the offense, and how could we work together to find healthier ways to address the problem. So what you're saying is that you learned in your family of origin that the best way to deal with being irritated about something was to make passive-aggressive jokes.
1: Yeah.
0: You know, and that sends the message, I'm not happy with you. And then hopefully that person just self-corrects. And that's a really inefficient way to address a problem. So if the intention is to try to solve that problem or express that concern, how would you do it if you were going to do it in a healthy way? You know, when you and your wife address problems directly and respectfully and effectively, what do you do differently? I'm guessing that there are some times when you handle things better than this, that you're not always just making jokes. And maybe you are. If that's the case, then there'll be a little bit more work that needs to be done. But it's the process is still the same. What's the intention behind the behavior? Well, it's being able to express your frustration in some way that addresses the problem.
1: Yeah, because you're saying that you only do this when she does something that bugs you. Well, then you have to be able to take her aside when there's something going on like that that's bugging you. See if there's a pattern. What can you do differently? If you need to be able to tell her that the thing that bugged you kind of hurt you, how can you say that to her in a way that won't hurt her feelings? And you're actually discussing this with her. You're not guessing at it. You're saying, how can we address this so both of us have our feelings taken care of and we know that we're working to love each other better?
0: I mean, and it might, you know, as you talk about this, you might decide that, you know what, maybe there are just some things I don't need to talk about or be upset about. Maybe I'm just, you know, I need to kind of learn to let some of these things go. But that's going to be as a result of the conversation the two of you have. And again, the way the conversation really needs to go is you saying to her, well, look, all right, so I'm sorry. When I'm in these situations and I get frustrated about X, Y, or Z, how can I come to you in a way that you'd be willing to hear? In a way that you know, wouldn't feel like I was picking on you or attacking you, but, you know, that you'd be willing to hear the thing and we could figure it out together. And as you're talking through that, you know, she's helping you find the language and the way to approach her. You know, I think though it's bigger than this, that you guys need time to be talking about the marriage on a daily basis. And a simple practice, you know, is just doing something as easy as when you wake up in the morning, turning toward each other and saying, hey, what's one small thing I can do to help you feel loved or taken care of today? And you might say, well, how does that relate to me being bugged by her? Well, the reason I'm bringing this up is because the research shows that these kinds of irritations that we have for each other often aren't so much about the immediate thing, but about the larger dynamic in the relationship. So, for example, when you're maintaining a 20-to-1 ratio of positive to negative interactions in the marriage, that's the actual number we need to be shooting for, then I'm more apt to let things go because I see that 48 times out of 50, you're working for my good. You're trying to take care of me. You're trying to be there for me. So those one or two times you step on my toe, I'm not going to make a federal case out of it. Okay, but what you find is that when that ratio of 20-to-1 positive to negative interactions starts to decrease, defensiveness starts to go up and irritability starts to go up. And all of a sudden, those little offenses that your spouse commits are harder to let go of, because I don't know where they're coming from. I, you know, it's not that I know 48 times out of 50 they're working for my good. It's, you know, it's kind of half and half. Or more often,
1: reversed in the other direction, where they're always kind of like negating everything I say or neglecting my needs.
0: And so this little irritation or this little slight or this miscommunication becomes a bigger issue, because I don't know where you're coming from. And so I'm not as willing or able to give you the benefit of the doubt in the moment. So I think it's a twofold thing. I think it's one, having a healthier way to approach your wife directly and address your concerns instead of making the passive-aggressive jokes. But I also think it's needing to do more to take care of each other and attend to each other in general, so that it's easier to let go of some of those smaller slights that don't need to be addressed. So I would suggest starting there. We talk about all this in our book, How to Heal Your Marriage and Nurture Lasting Love. 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But thanks so much for the question. If there's more we can do for you, you know where to find us.
1: We have a question here, Greg, from Teresa, who's listening to EWTN Radio in Ohio. She says, my husband and I have been married for 14 years. We get along well and are good partners overall. We get the kids where they need to go. The bills get paid. The house runs. But sometimes I feel more like business partners than husband and wife. The other night I caught myself thinking I couldn't remember the last time we talked about something other than our schedules. I'm not upset, but maybe a little lonely. How do we start saying I do to each other again when we've both gotten so used to just managing the day? That's from Teresa in Ohio.
0: Thank you, Teresa. I really appreciate the question. And, you know, I think that I'm glad you're asking it, because a lot of people fall into this place where this is just the way it is, right? They just think, well, you know, there's just stuff to handle, and we're handling it, and that's good. I'm glad for that. And then that's all there is. But, you know, because we're not just human doings, but we're human beings, you know, God wants to use our relationship not just to be a great partnership and a business relationship, but also to crack open our hearts, to learn to love each other better and to be more vulnerable with each other and do a better job of really taking care of each other. And I think it's a relatively easy fix here. You know, you're already good at managing the business of life. I'm going to ask you to do the one thing that I've been talking about the whole show. I think it's important to carve out a little bit of time every day to kind of talk about your marriage. Just to say, so how are we doing today? And what is one small thing that we could do to try to take better care of each other or say I love you?
1: Now, each of us for each other. It doesn't have to be, you know, a unified thing, although it certainly could be.
0: And you know, the easiest, and this is how Lisa and I do it. You could do it differently, but this works for us. It's just an illustration, right? But so we wake up in the morning, the alarm goes off, and we roll toward each other, and we pray. And it's, Lord, you know, just, and part of that prayer is, Lord, you know, help us to be the husband and wife that you need us to be. And we, you know, we pray other things as well, but that's a big part of it. And then once we say amen, then the next question out of our mouths is, so what's going on today, and what's something that I can do to help you feel like I'm there for you?
1: Now, understand, here's the difference. You're not saying, what do you need from me today? Because then you get that list that you're talking about, how you run your day together. Oh, I need you to pick the kids up from baseball. Don't forget to pick up something for dinner because we ran out of food the other day. Blah, blah, blah. It's what's one thing that I can do to make you feel loved and cared for today? That changes the whole dynamic. It's not about the kids. It's not about the schedule. It's about feeling that sense of love in your heart. And when you start the day talking to each other about that, making it the primary first question of the day, that sets the tone for the day. That starts to change everything. And you're more likely to do the thing that the person said, but you're also more likely to look for those little ways to say I do during the day as well.
0: One of the things that that will tend to happen when you first start doing this is that it'll feel awkward because you're not used to talking to each other on that level. And your tendency is going to want to just be say, well, I don't really know. And that's okay. I want you to keep asking the question, even if you say that. But I want you to also understand that saying I don't know really means I'm kind of afraid to tell you. I mean, you know, sometimes we don't know.
1: I mean, sometimes it's I'm too busy to even know what I need anymore. We've all been there as parents, right?
0: But a lot of times it's this feels vulnerable to say what I need for you to show me that you love me today. And I don't necessarily feel safe sharing that. So I think, you know, if you say I don't know, I think it's important to just acknowledge that, well, look, I love you and it's okay to not know, but if you think of something, I really want to know because I want you to feel loved. And it's really important to me that we do this for each other. So let's keep asking. And if you think of something, please let me know. So what you're doing is you're just reassuring each other that it's okay to be vulnerable with each other. It's okay to kind of get comfortable with the idea of sharing on that level with each other every day. I think it's a simple enough practice that it's easy enough to start and easy enough to do consistently. And that starts to remind you that you're more than just business partners, that the most important thing you can be to each other is truly husband and wife, who are caring for each other and attending to each other and really being there for each other in big and small ways throughout the day. So really start with that simple exercise. We talk more actually about this and other ways to connect throughout the course of the day. I'm thinking of our love list exercise in particular that I don't have time to get into on the show today, but we talk about this more in the book For Better Forever, A Catholic Guide to Lifelong Marriage, where we really talk about what is the Catholic difference in marriage. You know, what do Catholic couples have a right to expect from their marriage, and how do they cooperate with the grace to get that? And, you know, how do we really have the kind of marriage that's rooted in God's love and shows the world the power of our faith to take two struggling people and make something wonderful out of the relationship between them? So check it out, For Better Forever, A Catholic Guide to Lifelong Marriage. And as you know, as we're kind of wrapping up the show here today, the thing I really want to leave everybody with is that strengthening your marriage, healing your marriage even, doesn't have to be as difficult as we often make it out to be. A lot of times it comes down to just doing a little bit more to take care of each other, you know, to just really have that attitude of, you know, it's not just about getting through the day and doing the chores. It's about making sure that my partner feels loved at the end of the day because of the way I treated her or him, the way I talked to her or him, the way I tried to do little things to make their day a little easier or more pleasant. And the more we're able to do that, the research really shows that the more we're able to give each other the benefit of the doubt, which makes conversation a whole lot easier because you know that I'm trying to take care of you. You know that I'm looking out for you. So when I, you know, step on your toe, you're less likely to yell at me and just say, hey, that hurt. And, oh, I'm so sorry. And we get past it. You know, so the more we focus on caretaking, that's actually even more important than communication. You know, everybody says, oh, it's all about communication. That's not entirely true. There's been some really interesting research that's been done that shows that when couples are poor communicators but good caretakers, they actually handle conflict better than couples who know all the communication rules. So it's all about the caretaking. It's all about the showing up for each other. It's all about the little ways that you try to make each other's day a little easier and more pleasant as a way of saying, I love you and I cherish you because you're special to God and you're just as special to me. Thanks so much for tuning in. If there's more we can do to support you and your marriage, check out the books we mentioned, For Better Forever, A Catholic Guide to Lifelong Marriage, and How to Heal Your Marriage and Nurture Lasting Love, both available at CatholicCounselors.com. 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Remember that with God's grace, there really is so much more to life. 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

0: Hi, this is Janet Williams. Coming up at 10, I'll be here with Women of Grace Live for the heart and soul of Kansas on the Sword.
1: From Genesis chapter 1:1,
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2: 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Amen.
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3: The threats of this world are real, but we do not stand against such threats alone. Our Heavenly Father stands with us, and in Him, we can find all we need to face such times. The Lord offers us the spirit of peace in place of fear, and a spirit of hope in place of worry. 2 Chronicles 17:14 reminds us to humble ourselves before Him and seek Him for healing upon our land. This earth is His creation for His people, and we know that He who died for His creation intends to sustain it. Draw upon His strength each day for the worry that day holds, and rest securely that He is indeed faithful to be with us, even to the ends of the age. Now here's another sword from the Sword to hold on to. Surely it was for my benefit that I suffered such anguish. In your love you kept me from the pit of destruction. You have put all my sins behind your back. Isaiah 38, verse 17. Attacking with the Word of God, we're the Sword.
4: Here's your Tuesday morning Sword Point weather forecast. An extreme heat warning remains in effect through Friday afternoon and into the evening as we look to be mostly sunny and hot today. Highs lower to middle 90s. South winds 10 to 15, gusting as high as 30 miles per hour. Partly cloudy for tonight. Lows upper 70s. South winds gusting as high as 25. Mostly sunny on Wednesday. Highs in the low to mid 90s. South winds gust to 30 miles per hour. The mostly cloudy on the overnight, lows in the middle 70s. That's your Sword Point weather forecast from the Sword, KSWZLP and KSWZLP.com. I'm NOWCAST meteorologist Corey Hogarth.
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8: This is an EWTN News Link. I'm Anna Mitchell from the Sunrise Morning Show. Aftershocks from the devastating earthquakes in Venezuela are complicating rescue efforts. Searches continue for thousands who remain missing, and the death toll has risen to more than 1,700. And Pope Leo has made a final appeal to the Society of St. Pius X ahead of the planned ordination of bishops without a papal mandate tomorrow. In a letter dated yesterday, the Holy Father said, quote, "I plead with you and ask you with all my heart, please turn back. I urge you to consider carefully the spiritual good of the faithful, because the schismatic act you are about to undertake would deprive them of the licit and in some cases even valid reception of the sacraments, which they love and seek for their sanctification." For more news with a Catholic perspective, visit EWTNnews.com. Women of Grace with Johnette Williams starts now.
9: 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Women of Grace, for such a time as this. Now, here's your host, Johnette Williams.
0: Well, good morning, everyone, and welcome to Women of Grace Live. I am Johnette Williams, very happy to be with you on this last Tuesday of the month. Not only is it the last Tuesday of the month, but it's the last day of the month. We are closing out June today. Can you believe that? My gracious sakes, where has it gone? I don't know. It went somewhere, and July is tomorrow, but here we are together today, and I'm glad for that. We always invite you to give us a call here, 833-288-EWTN. That's 833-288-EWTN. 888-298-3986. That is the way that you can join us live here on Women of Grace Live, where we do love having that holy conversation with you. We certainly do. Well, I'm happy about today being the last Tuesday of the month because John Martinoni is with us. He is with us mostly every last Tuesday of the month. And today we are right here on the campus of EWTN. We are going to be taking your phone calls about all kinds of issues related to the faith, especially those that have to do with the area of apologetics. So I invite you to get your questions ready. You can text them to us to 833-288-EWTN. That is the same number that you use to give us a call there. And of course, we've got Matthew Gubinski answering the phones. We have got Pedro Quiles taking the questions. We've got the lovely and the wonderful Vanessa Sanchez looking at me through the window over there. Yes, there she is. She's waving. John is right here. So let's just say howdy hey to you, John. How are you?
10: I'm doing well, Johnette. How about yourself?
0: Well, I'm doing just fine, thank you. A bit of a hectic morning, but here I am.
10: A little harried.
0: A little harried. Yes, it happens like that, right?
10: Yes, I understand that almost on a daily basis.
0: I know. Just about the time you think you're going to be early, you find out that you're just going to make it. But yeah. I'm glad I
10: well,
0: just
10: made it. And this is kind of what happened to you this morning, but I'll have gotten done a bunch of stuff, and I'm thinking, okay, now I'm going to be able to do X, Y, and Z that I've been trying to get to, and then the phone rings, and somebody's like, hey, I need you to come over here. I was like, really? Now?
0: In this very moment, yeah. Right? You know, well, it's an interesting thing, and I don't know how it is with you, and friends, maybe you've had this experience too, and you can call and tell us, but, you know, when you're engaged in a very involved project, you know, and it's occupying all of your attention, then everything is a distraction, right?
10: Yes.
0: You know, when those moments come, though, I think it's a great opportunity. I think the Lord is asking us to, okay, get out of your own lane for a moment. My lane is over here right now,
10: yeah.
0: You know? And sometimes we've got to change lanes and go in that direction, right? But it's not easy because, you know, we get very focused on what it is that we're about.
10: Yes. And the thing is a lot of times with things that I am involved in is you can't just go right back to where you were.
0: Right.
10: You have to start several steps back and say, okay, now what was I doing and how did I get there? And so it's not just, I'll leave. I've got 30 minutes left to finish this particular thing I'm writing. But no, I get interrupted. I come back. Well, now I've got about 45 or 50 minutes left because I have to go back and okay, what did I write? What was the point I was trying to make and how was I getting there? But like you said, it's God saying, okay, I'm going to be teaching you a little bit about patience today.
0: And a little bit about humility,
10: yes.
0: Right? And
10: yes.
0: Perseverance,
10: yes.
0: And constancy and all of those virtues.
10: Yes, indeed.
0: So I had ample opportunity this morning to exercise all of those things. But here we are together, friends, and we do want to hear from you, 833-288-EWTN. That's 833-288-3986. I want to take a minute, John, before we get into our conversation and just remind everybody about a few things that are happening at Women of Grace. And as you well know, everybody, I've been telling you for a long time about our Benedicta Institute online course this summer, which actually began yesterday on June the 29th, but we're keeping registration open. We always do that because we always have some individuals who at the very end of the last minute and then into the next minute decide, oh, I really wanted to do that. Oh, my gracious. So we're going to keep registration open for you. It's Essentials of Carmelite Spirituality. It is a summer online course. You can use it to apply towards a certification in Catholic Women's Leadership through the Benedicta Institute for Women, or you can use it for personal enrichment. Dr. Donald Wallenfang is our instructor, an excellent instructor. The course is open, meaning that all of the material is online, but here's the advantage that you have. There's no set classes. You take those classes, you know, via the internet, so you can watch the programming there or the teaching there at your leisure, and then you come together on Thursday evenings for an hour between 6 and 7 p.m. Eastern time to meet with the instructor, Dr. Donald Wallenfang. So if you haven't registered yet, it's not too late, but it's going to be too late pretty soon. So we want to encourage you. And I know everybody is just focused on the 4th of July, which is this weekend. So we're thinking about all kinds of other things. Do want to remind you about the book study with Sue Brinkman, which is coming up very soon, July the 13th. The book that she will be studying with you is is Piety and Personality, The Temperaments of the Saints. And I bought that book. I want to go through that book. I'm always trying to figure these things out. Like, which saint can I, why am I attracted to this saint? Is this saint my direct opposite, or is this saint, you know, somebody that I have a simpatico with, you know, we're kind of the same. So that's going to be a very interesting book study. And then don't forget about our upcoming Benedicta Enrichment Seminar that is on July the 23rd. That's going to be happening at the Melbourne Retreat House. Our guest presenter is Dr. Robert Enright. We're going to be digging very deeply into this topic, understanding forgiveness. And I'll just betcha that this is going to really meet a need that you might have. And I would really encourage you to come and join us for that. The information's right out there at our website, womenofgrace.com. You can register for all of our events there, including that one. And then that's going to be followed by our annual retreat at Malvern. And that begins on July 24th, runs through the 26th. Here is the theme, emotional balance in an upside-down world. And after my morning, I think I need this retreat. Emotional balance in an upside-down world. Just a great panel of speakers. You can read all about them out there at our website. It's, you know, we're getting close, so we want you to sign up soon so we can make appropriate preparations for you. All of that available for you at womenofgrace.com. That's womenofgrace.com. So, John, what's going on in your world? That's my world right now. But what about yours?
10: Well, I am trying, excuse me, one of the projects that I'm working on or trying to work on is a podcast.
0: Oh, yeah. You mentioned that last time.
10: I've got all the equipment in, finally. Mm-hmm. Got it all hooked up. And I'm hoping I announced my newsletter last week, which is like 60,000 plus subscribers. I'm getting the first episode out this week, and I do that to put pressure on myself.
0: Yeah.
10: You know, I've told everybody, this is when it's coming out. So, by golly, I've got to get it done. And so what happens? Well, internet goes out. Well, this happens. I'm like, really? You know, so exactly what you were talking about was going on with you this morning. Well, that's been going on with me so far all this week. So that's what I'm trying to do. I've got a new project where I'm sending out 20,000 Catholic flyers to homes and businesses around the Birmingham area. So, I call it the Roman Catholic Road Project. And I'm going to be sending out more catechisms to non-Catholic pastors here in the near future.
0: Wow. We're going to talk about all of that when we come back from this break. But I just want to say there's a scripture passage that I think you and I both need to take into our time of prayer. And it says this. It's in Sirach. It says, my son, when you seek to serve the Lord, prepare yourself for battle.
10: Oh, yeah.
0: Maybe you need that one too, friends. I don't know. We don't know what's going on in your world. But here we are. We want to take your questions today on all kinds of issues related to the faith, apologetic oriented or otherwise. 833-288-EWTN. We'll be right back. Stay with us.
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12: In the name of the Father, and of the Son, and of the Holy Spirit. Amen. God, our provident Father, we ask your compassion upon the people of Venezuela in this time of devastation. Send your holy angels to help those in distress. Your children have been displaced. Many are lost. Their families are fearful how they will go on. Bring salvation to this tragic situation. Jesus, we trust in you. Come, Holy Spirit, renew the face of the earth. Amen.
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15: 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An embryo or fetus is a human being, and all human beings, unlike things, have inherent dignity and immense intrinsic value. irrespective of their capacities. Surely you're not going to argue that all living things have equal intrinsic value, that there would be no difference between killing, for example, a 2-year-old cow or a 2-year-old child. Clearly, that's not the case. We simply do not kill innocent human beings.
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0: Welcome back, friends. You're listening to Women of Grace Live. I'm Johnette Williams. Very happy to be with you today. We love spending this time with you Monday through Friday, discussing issues of importance to your life and your faith. The last Tuesday of the month is dedicated to apologetics with John Martinoni.

0: I just sat up a little taller in this chair there with that adjective.
1: If I'm sophisticated, I better straighten up, buddy. Oh, I got to tell you, you know, before the break, you were talking about a couple things. Number one, Sirach, about preparing for battle.
0: Yes.
1: And number two, about particular saints and why do I affiliate with that? You know, why am I attracted to this particular saint? Well, the two comes together. This is my saint.
0: Oh, yes.
1: Saint Joan of Arc.
0: Yes. She's fantastic.
1: She's battle hardened.
0: Yes,
1: that's why I go for her.
0: And let me just tell you, friends, for those of you that can't see John, I know some of you are watching us on YouTube. He has her in his pocket.
1: Yes, St. Joan of Arc
0: card. Right out of the pocket. Well, you know, I'll tell you what, I claim her. It's so very interesting. I claim three saints by virtue of my name, which is Jeanette, right? So in the French, that would be Jean, right?
1: Yep.
0: So that's Joan as well. It translates that way. So I look at her, and I have a little bit of her spirit in me.
1: Yes, you do. I really do.
0: And then the two male saints for J-O-H-N, of course, the Beloved Disciple, and the other is the Baptist, you know, a voice crying out in the wilderness sometimes. I'll tell you what, friends, I'll bet sometimes you feel like that.
1: Although I bet you haven't eaten any grasshoppers lately.
0: No, I'm not going to do that. No locusts. No. Yeah. None of that stuff. I kind of like, I have to admit, you know, I'm not really given to outdoor exploration, even camping.
1: Neither am I.
0: No. I think that's for those critters and not for me. Anyway, 833-288-EWTN. That's 833-288-3986. I have often joked, you know, that camping for me would be at, you know, in a common hotel or something. You know, I just don't like it. I wish I did. You know, I know a lot of people here at the network love camping and go regularly, but no.
1: As a youngster, a teenager, we had mountains, the foothills of the Appalachians behind my house, and I would just go and I'd be gone all day just wandering in the woods and everything. But at night, it's like, no, I don't want to be out here at night.
0: Me neither. I mean, well, I like that part, too. I like to walk through a park, you know, or to maybe take a little hike somewhere. I think that I could enjoy that. But I don't really know. Anyway, especially this weekend, a lot of people are going to be camping and doing all kinds of things. Yeah. This is a very big weekend.
1: Yes, it is.
0: 250 years.
1: Yes.
0: That's amazing. We thank God for our country.
1: Yep.
0: Amen.
1: Indeed.
0: And hallelujah. We've got somebody with us, and we want you to join us too. 833-288-EWTN. That's 833-288-3986 is the way that you can join us here. We have Matt with us, John, and he is in Connecticut listening to us out there on YouTube. Hey, you can see us, and I'm waving to you there, Matt. I hope you receive the wave. And he's got a really good question. Here we go. You're on the air, Matt.
2: Hi, Jeanette. I didn't see the wave yet because a little delay, but
0: okay. I'm just going to keep waving until you tell me you see it.
2: I will. I wanted to ask you both if you can perhaps comment on the news that I have seen going around that the SSPX, the Lefebvrist Society, is consecrating, there's the wave now, consecrating bishops tomorrow, and I've seen Leo make some comments on that, and I was wondering if you can comment on the attitude we as Catholics ought to have towards these consecrations.
0: Yeah, okay. I think that that's a really good question because I think that there's a lot of confusion. And of course, you know, John, why don't you take this first and then I'll chime in.
1: Well, I'm going to be honest and say that I've seen a lot of headlines, but I haven't actually dug into it because I'm of the opinion that, well, there are some things I can do something about, and there are a lot of things I can't do anything about.
0: Mm-hmm.
1: And this is one of those things that I can't really do anything about other than pray and pray for unity. But, you know, it's Archbishop Lefebvre was, you know, excommunicated basically when he ordained bishops back. What year was that? Was that the early 80s?
0: I can't remember, but it was a while back.
1: Yeah, and so he was automatically excommunicated. And now, in the last few years, particularly with Benedict, we've been trying to bring the SSPX closer to and hopefully back into union, mm-hmm. full communion with the church. And now here's something where it seems, again, just from reading headlines, that if you do this,

0: if you ordain these bishops, you're going against the chair of Peter. And it seems like, well, this is not going to help reunify the church. But again, it's something that Jesus says in Scripture, worry does not add a day to your life. Mm-hmm. And there are a lot of things that I see Christians and particularly Catholics, they get all excited about it. And you know, whether it's politics, you know, well, it's Trump, not Trump, it's Republican, Democrat, and oh, all these things. We can't worry about those things. We can pray about them. We can say, God, thy will be done. And but in this instance, for me, the best response is not to worry, not to concern myself overly so in terms of, well, this is taking up time during my day that could be better spent either with productive work, productive thought, productive prayer. And I just need to pray to God that he will bring something good out of whatever happens here, and that it will lead eventually to the reunion of the SSPX with the Mother Church, you know, the full coming into full communion with the church. So, I apologize, but this is one where I sat back and said, you know, I could spend hours and hours and hours reading about this, who's right, who's wrong, what are the consequences going to be of this? Nobody really knows.
1: Well, I think the bottom line, you know, and this is what I would say, Matt, is that, you know, the SSPX has broken with the Catholic Church.
0: Yes.
1: And so it's a sect, S-E-C-T. In some respects, it's almost cult-like. I wouldn't want to go quite that far, but it certainly is a sect. And so the ultimate goal, I think, John, is what you outline here, and that is at some point in time, full reunion. But it seems as though in the short term, that's not likely to happen because of this move, which once again distanced them a little bit more from the one true church. And so their allegiance, of course, is to this new, what I want to say, ecclesial kind of community or tradition that they're raising up, which was based upon the Catholic tradition, but no longer remains united to it. You know, and of course, there's all kinds of reasoning that they have for what it is that they've done. But the fact of the matter is, it remains that there is a clear line of succession through the chair of Peter up to our current Holy Father, Leo the 14th. And they're not willing to accept that. If I understand correctly, they say that there's not been a legitimate pope since Pius the 12th.
0: I think some of them say that, maybe not all of them.
1: Yeah,
0: but
1: a good portion of them.
0: Yeah,
1: but they're not recognizing.
0: They're disobedient.
1: Well, of course. So they're not recognizing, obviously, the authority of Rome, the authority of the chair of Peter. So that's what I would say about it. I don't know if you want to comment, Matt, back or not.
2: I'm just curious, Jeanette. I remember listening to a lot of your story and your experiences and all that, and I think you had said that you remember, I guess you can call it the old church. Mother Angelica used to comment or use that phrase sometimes too. And just your opinion maybe on people who are, I guess you could say, attached or prefer that pre-Vatican liturgy and disciplines and doctrines, et cetera.
1: Sure, thank you. And you know, what you're talking there about extraordinary form of the Mass, I think is the way it's referred to today, or the traditional form of the Mass, which is the Latin Mass. And we have had appropriation for that through Rome, that it can be celebrated. I attend that Mass on a, you know, occasional basis, sometimes more regularly than others. There is something quite lovely and quite beautiful about the liturgy itself. And Rome has made provision for that, at least in certain dioceses. The bishops have permitted it with Rome's appropriation there. But, you know, what we recognize and realize is that what is called the Novus Ordo, it's not really very new anymore, but in terms of history it is also a form of the Mass that is absolutely appropriate and approved by Rome. I mean, obviously, there's a lot of questions about some of the changes that happened and what changes should have been made and should not have been made. But we have what we have now, and it is recognized. So I think that there's a place currently within the context of our own Catholic faith to embrace both of those. We have the option to choose one or the other, or, you know, to occasionally make a trip to, you know, the Latin Mass and participate in the Latin Mass, or to go to, the ordinary form of the Mass that's celebrated. The liturgy is sacred. The liturgy is beautiful. The confection of the bread and the wine to become the body, blood, soul, and divinity of our Lord Jesus Christ is the heart of it. And so we have that. I think it's oftentimes a matter of what stirs your soul. What is leading me at this moment in my life to a deeper, more intimate relationship with our Lord? And that's what we go on. And there's all kinds of factors that play into that. And of course, you're pointing one out right there, Matt.
0: And what I would say, I tend to avoid the language about pre-Vatican II and post-Vatican II. When I came back into the church after being out for 13 years in the 70s and 80s, came back late 80s, I had no clue about all these different streams within the church. And I heard people talking all the time about Vatican II, post-Vatican II, pre-Vatican II, and all these things. And I got elected to the parish council at my church because I was like a convert.
1: Yes.
0: You know, everything's new and wonderful, and I was involved in everything, and I was single at the time. And so I get voted to the parish council, and on the parish council I hear all these people say, well, we don't want to do anything pre-Vatican II and pre-Vatican II. And I finally spoke. I said, well, isn't the Bible pre-Vatican II? I said, isn't Jesus Christ pre-Vatican II? And they're like, well, but I was like, no, you know, I'm sorry, but you're like, the church was wrong until Vatican II? Like, that makes no sense to me. So, but I look at it, to get back to what you were saying, what Matt was saying, is exactly what you said. If people are attracted to and their faith is deepened and their spirituality is deepened by the Latin Mass, more power to them.
1: Right.
0: If people are attracted to, like, I'll go to the Latin Mass, but that's not my preference. It just doesn't draw me like the Novus Ordo. But the Novus Ordo, I have to say, the one I talk about that draws me in is the one that Vatican II talks about, not the spirit of Vatican II.
1: Yes.
0: But Vatican II talks about it doesn't talk about the priest being turned around and facing the audience, as it sometimes appears he's doing. Does it talk about removing kneelers or any of that stuff? So a very reverent Novus Ordo Mass with the choir singing, you know, sometimes with Gregorian chant or polyphony or, the ancient hymns. It's just absolutely beautiful. It
1: yes.
0: stirs the soul.
1: That's right.
0: And if that's what happens for you at the very reverent Novus Ordo Mass, then that's where you should be.
1: Well, I think that you're striking on something there, and Matt, maybe this is what you were getting to, and then we're going to have to go to Monique, but with joy, go to Monique. After the Second Vatican Council, there was a progressive movement within the church. It cannot be ignored, and it was particularly prevalent here in the United States. And so there was a tremendous effort to not just institute this Novus Ordo, which really, you know, Latin was not supposed to be wholesale taken out of the Mass, but it turned out that way, right? There was a decided effort within some sectors of our Catholic population and in the clergy that began to really use the Mass as a means to foist an agenda,
0: right?
1: And so there were a lot of abuses that took place, and crazy masses happened. I mean, absolutely ridiculous, horrid things happened in some of the masses in terms of reverence, right? So, you know, the reaction then, I think, was that very strong. And the reaction was, okay, well, we're going to just ditch all of this. And, you know, this is the only mass that's truly legitimate.
0: Right.
1: So, you know, and here's the thing of it, too. You know, the church has been around for 2,000 years, longer than that. And the fact of the matter is, you know, oftentimes the pendulum swings in two directions for a really long time before it strikes balance. I think we're beginning to get to a balance here. And I think that what we see is a resurgence, a deepening desire for exactly what you were talking about there, John, a deepening desire for more reverence. I mean, the hootenanny days are gone. For the most part, I haven't seen a hootenanny mass in a really long time.
0: Or a clown mass.
1: Or a clown mass. No, no. Or, you know, donuts being used as the Eucharist. I mean, I have to bless myself here when you think about some of the ways in which, the crazy stuff that was going on. But that being said, I think that for the most part is gone. And there is a returning to a more sacred, beautiful presentations of the liturgy, incorporating a lot of the wonderful old hymns and the beautiful kind of music that marked our masses at that time. So hopefully, you know, hopefully we're going to see that happen. As far as SSPX, we can only do, I think, what you recommended, John, and that's to pray. But I so appreciate your question. I so am glad, Matt, that you watch us there on YouTube. And I'm so glad you watch Women of Grace. I always say real men listen to and watch Women of Grace. So thank you for that. We're going to go to you, Monique, as soon as we get back. Matt loved your question. She is with us from Idaho today, listening on Salt and Light Radio. We're going to get to her question as soon as we come back. In the meantime, you can call us 833-288-EWTN. That's 833-288-3986. We're waiting to hear from you. And you can use that number to text us, too. We'll be right back. Stay tuned.
3: Remember, O most gracious Virgin Mary, that never was it known that anyone who fled to thy protection, implored thy help, or sought thy intercession was left unaided. Inspired by this confidence, we fly unto thee, O Virgin of Virgins, our Mother. To thee do we come, before thee we stand, sinful and sorrowful. O Mother of the Word Incarnate, despise not our petitions, but in thy mercy hear and answer us. Amen.

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1: 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I'm Johnette Williams. I'm glad to be with you today. 833-288-EWTN. That's 833-288-3986 is the way that you can join us live here on Women of Grace Live. Got involved in conversation with John there, and oh my goodness, I think we have a theme going here based on the calls that we're getting, but we'll take your calls on any question that you might have related to the faith or related to apologetics. 833-288-EWTN is the number for you to use. 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That's also the same number that you use to text us. So you can text your question to us too. Haven't gotten a text message yet today, but oh gracious, I would love to get one. 833-288-3 I've lost my number. 833-288-3986 is the number to use. We've got Monique with us, and Monique is in Idaho listening to us via Salt and Light Radio, and she's got a good question too that's kind of continuing the theme that Matt set up for us, John. Let's see what she has to say. Good morning to you, Monique.
2: Good morning.
1: Good morning. So tell us about it.
2: On the 22nd of this month, I went to the Sistine Chapel, and they told us to be quiet in the area where Michelangelo did the ceiling, painted the ceiling, and we were in there, and no one was really being quiet, and I was, like, curious. I was like, how come no one's being reverent for this, special area?
1: Yeah, let me ask you a question just very quickly. I was there some time ago, too. It was a long, long time ago, like 1999 is when it was. And so everything was in preparation for the Jubilee year,
3: right?
1: The millennium, right? And so the Sistine Chapel, St. Peter's Basilica was all covered up with scaffolding. Sistine Chapel had tarp everywhere. They were actually refreshing the beautiful artwork of Michelangelo at that time. And it's the Blessed Sacrament, I do not believe, was in there. So my question to you is, was the Blessed Sacrament there, Monique?
2: Yes, she was.
1: He was.
2: I'm sorry.
1: Okay, all right. All right. I know what you meant, though. But I wanted everybody else to know.
3: Yeah. Didn't want to get any calls.
1: Yeah, we didn't want to get any calls about that. So anyway, our Lord was there. And this is something that I think is very, very important, and I'm really glad that you raised this issue. The lack of reverence that we see in so many of our churches and in so many chapels, in so many cathedrals, so many adoration chapels, when Jesus is there, what we're not seeing is that reverence that is due him. So, John, why don't you talk with us about that?
3: Well, that's, like you said, more of the same of what we were talking about with Matt's call. And, what you could do, well, number one is, don't you have like a hotline to the Vatican, like right to the Pope's office? You say, hey, Holy Father, the Sistine Chapel, you need to put some signs up or something. But what we can do individually is, for example, in that instance, one thing I have learned, you want to know what quiets Catholics down. If you're in a room full of Catholics, now, not everybody in the Sistine Chapel is necessarily Catholic, but probably a lot of them are. Mm-hmm. You're in a room and you're trying to get everybody's attention who's Catholic. Do you know what you do? In the name of the Father and of the Son, the Holy Spirit. All you have to do is say that.
1: Yes.
3: You don't have to say anything after that. And everybody immediately quiets down. So if you had the gumption to do something like that, you could get quiet at least for a few seconds. And you would have made a point, I think, that maybe some people would realize, oh, yeah, okay. We need to be a little more respectful, a little more reverent, or you could go kneel in front of the Blessed Sacrament, let people see your actions and say, oh, yeah, all right, we need to tone it down a little bit. But it's just a general lack of respect, of reverence, lack of awe. Mm-hmm. You know, I mean, if I'm in the Sistine Chapel, I've never been. I probably will never make it there. But I would think I would just be going, whoa.
1: Yeah.
3: Just wow. Just
1: yeah.
3: Incredible God. What talent you gave to this man to produce this work.
1: Yes. And it's true. I mean, even from the standpoint, Monique, of somebody that really is an art aficionado, you know, there is a kind of awe at that creative ability that God's entrusted to a human person. Oftentimes, I think you hit on something very important there, John. Oftentimes, I think that a lot of individuals that come to the Vatican and you know, tour Rome and go into the Sistine Chapel have no appreciation for the reality of whose presence they're in. They might not be Catholic. Even if they're Catholic, they might not be a Catholic who understands truly that the Eucharist is the body, blood, soul, and divinity of our Lord Jesus Christ. And the best thing that you can do is exactly what John outlined, and I think that that is give witness to it. But here's the fact of the matter, even within our Catholic churches sometimes, you know, and this might be a lingering effect from the hootenanny days, if we can call them that, and that is that, you know, as soon as Mass is over, it's like a gab fest. And even if people are kneeling there trying to make, an act of faith to enter into a deepening experience of the body and blood of our Lord, whom they've just received and who is actively present within them through the host. Body hasn't digested it yet. He is literally there. Then I just don't think that there's any hope of that happening in a setting like that, where there are so many tourists that are there. But I know that your own sign and your own witness to the recognition of our Lord probably did impress someone who might have a lingering thought about that for a long, long time. And I'm sure that you gave that witness, Monique, because you understand exactly who it is that's there. So thank you so much for your question today and your comments about it. We really do appreciate it. I'm reminded of something. Just a very quick little story about St. Edith Stein, also called St. Teresa Benedicta of the Cross. She goes by both names, I sort of guess, or at least we've given her that honorarium for both. But one of the situations that really absolutely led to her conversion was when she walked into a Catholic church in the middle of the day and saw a little old lady in there with all of her packages and groceries, adoring our Lord and just entering into deep personal conversation with him. And it so impressed her that it converted her heart. And so we don't know, Monique, how many people were impressed by your witness, honey. So we hold on to that.
3: And along those lines, I was just happened to have a video pop up on my screen a couple of days ago, and it was Rosalind Moss, mm-hmm. now Mother Miriam, mm-hmm. and she was telling a story of when she was not yet Catholic, but she was Christian, and she was working in a diner. And she said everybody who worked in the diner would just swear right and left. They'd take the name of the Lord, and, you know, they'd say Jesus Christ, but not in a reverent way.
1: Right.
3: And it deeply troubled her, but she didn't want to just start jumping on people and maybe get fired or have everybody turn against her. So she, after a couple of weeks, something just popped into her head one time, and one of the waitresses said, Jesus Christ, again, not reverently, and Rosalind yelled, I love him.
1: Ah.
3: And the girl said, what? She said, I love him. Who? Jesus Christ, I love him. What are you talking about? Well, you just said his name, and I just wanted you to know, I love him. And every time for the next week or so, when anyone would say Jesus' name, again, in a not reverent way, she would yell, I love him. Well, no matter where she was in the restaurant, she'd yell across her head, I love him. Pretty soon, they all started, they stopped saying his name in an irreverent manner. And they started talking to her. Oh, so are you like a holy person or something? Are you know, Christian? Yeah, I'm a Christian and I love Jesus. And every time you use his name, it just makes me think of how much I love him. And so something like, you know, at the Sistine Chapel, you go and kneel in front of the Blessed Sacrament. Or you just in the middle of it, Father, Son, Holy Spirit, Lord, thank you for the wonderful talents you gave to Michelangelo to be able to produce this art. Let us just stand in awe of your work. Oh, yeah. Jesus.
1: Yeah, you know, it's a beautiful thing. And you're telling that story about Roslyn. You know, oftentimes when people will take the name of the Lord in vain, if we just make the sign of the cross,
3: yes,
1: which is actually an act of reparation for the use of his name in an irreverent way, or if we just say, my Lord and my God,
3: yes,
1: just say it, my Lord and my God, pretty soon, you know, that person, it pricks the conscience,
3: yes,
1: you know, without giving somebody a lecture. So many ways in which we can, you know, make a witness to the faith that can really impact the lives of individuals. That Roslyn Moss, Sister Miriam, she is just a lover of our Lord in so many,
3: yes,
1: ways. Just a wonderful woman of God. All righty, we're going to go to Debbie right now. And you can call us 2-833-288-EWTN. That's 833-288-3986 is the way that you can join us. Debbie is in New Bedford, Massachusetts, John. And she is listening to us as well via Station of the Cross. Good morning to you, Debbie.
4: Good morning. How are you today?
1: Really well. And yourself?
4: Pretty good.
1: Good.
4: Thank you for taking my call. I have two questions.
1: Sure.
4: First, I'd like to know how I can work, pray, and pray for a holy union. Second, I'd like to know how to experience more sacred return to the liturgy.
1: Yeah, these are great questions. And I'll tell you, one of the things I think that's impressing me so much, Debbie and John, is the fact that so many people are concerned. And again, I just think that this is a sign of a beautiful renewal of heart and mind that's going on. You know, Debbie, this is a beautiful question. So obviously, your desire to have a deeper relationship with our Lord Jesus Christ is already the deepening of a desire. You're actually fulfilling what it is that you're desiring. We're told that the desire for God is prayer already. The desire for him is already an acknowledgement of who he is and our need for him and our deep love for him, because we only desire to be with those people that we love, right? So that already is a good sign. You just want to give some legs to that sign now. And what I would recommend that you do is to spend some time before the Blessed Sacrament. You know, there is no better way, whether Jesus is exposed or reposed, there's no better way to deepen your union with him than to sit before him. And I would just start by talking with him, just straight up talking with him. You can, if you're by yourself in front of the Blessed Sacrament, you could talk out loud to him. If you're there with other people, though, you can talk with him in your heart, because he knows what's going on in there. He's omniscient and knows all things. And just tell him, I just love you, Lord, and I just want a deeper relationship with you. And spend a little bit of time just closing your eyes then and waiting for a response. Sometimes you'll hear a little voice in your heart. Sometimes it'll just be, you know, a beautiful sensation that comes over you, a sense of warmth or peace. And that's really what you're striving for. As far as, you know, a more reverent, you know, celebration or even expression of the liturgy, again, I think that we're incarnated beings, right? God gave us a body, and we do that through the body. So we have the opportunity, John, to use the body in a way that's reverent through, you know, a beautiful signing of the cross, not a very, yes, quick one, but realizing that it's a prayer, genuflecting before we get into the pew. All of these things giving sign and witness.
3: Yes, and like I said, beginning when entering into the church, beginning with a very solemn genuflection.
1: Mm-hmm.
3: You know, you see so many people who just kind of, well, they bend their knee about 3 inches and or kind of do a half bow or something, which, you know, if you're physically unable, that's one thing.
1: Right.
3: But for those who are physically able to just kind of, you know, well, yeah, I'll do something. But no, make it reverent, make it meaningful, make it thoughtful.
1: Yes.
3: And that's your very first motion. And people see that. I notice when people make a very reverential genuflection.
1: Mm-hmm.
3: I notice that, you know. And or you know, coming back from communion sometime, I'll look up from prayer and there'll be people and you see, you know, some people are walking back like, you know, they don't even know what just happened. You know, other people are coming back and it's like, oh, my gosh, they realize. They get it. But for any individual, I tell them, say, don't try to do anything big. Just,
1: right.
3: It's like St. Therese of Lisieux. Just little acts of love that mean a great deal. And so everything you do, in terms of being in greater union with God, with Christ, all throughout the day, number one, start your day off with, giving your day to God.
1: Mm-hmm.
3: You know, the
1: Morning offering.
3: Thank you. I'm like, what is going on? Can't get these words to the front of my brain. But the morning offering, where you say, you're offering for the intentions of Jesus' heart, the salvation of souls, reparation for sin, the reunion of all Christians. Well, the reunion of all Christians, not just with each other, but with Jesus Christ.
1: Yes.
3: You know, deepening that union. And then throughout the day, I used to always think, because I had read, and coming back in the church, I had read St. Paul says, pray always. I'm like, well, I work in investments at a bank. I'm doing numbers all day long, calculating numbers, cranking numbers out of it. I can't be saying a rosary all day long. I can't be. But then, I read somewhere from one of the saints that make your work your prayer. Mm-hmm. Every little thing you do, all throughout the day, if the thought, I'd like to be in greater union with God, say, okay, Jesus, I'm offering you the washing of this dish or of this fork. I want to do it as well as I possibly can and with as much love as I possibly can to grow in union with you.
1: Yeah, that's beautiful, John.
3: Every little thing that you do, when that thought comes in, I want to be in greater union with God, say, I am offering this, Jesus, for you.
1: Yeah.
3: To be in greater union with you. And pretty soon, you're not even going to realize what's going on, but Jesus will draw you deeper and deeper into union with him.
1: Mm-hmm.
3: And so it's just the little acts. It's not the big acts. All the little acts add up to one big act that you don't even realize is taking place.
1: Yeah, there's a beautiful word that's coming into my mind as you speak. And Debbie, this is a good word. Intentionality. Do everything with intentionality, with full recognition, not in a haphazard way or out of some kind of a rote movement that you're used to doing, but taking the time, especially when it comes to things like the sign of the cross, things that we do on a regular basis. We've got to draw ourselves into what we're really doing. And I just think that Jesus must be so happy with his desire in your heart to draw near to him.
3: Yes.
1: He's going to answer that. Thank you for your call today, Debbie. I want to get to Beverly. She is in Georgia today as well. Sirius XM, station 130 or channel 130 is the way that she is listening to us. Hey, Beverly.
5: Hi.
1: Hi, you're on the air.
5: Well, good afternoon, actually. I may have heard a comment about what we say when we hear people use God's name in vain or Jesus or anything like that.
1: Yes.
5: And I taught KCB for almost 20 years. And there were various ages I taught, including adults in our day. And I would hear somebody say, oh, God. And I go, I turn around quickly and I say, oh, you're praying. How wonderful. And someone would say, Jesus Christ is public. And I would say, yeah, you're praying. That's good. He wants to hear that. And they look at me like, oh, my gosh, what am I doing, And then I'll say, you need to think when you say that. I say to my grandchildren, the older ones, I'll say, when you're around somebody, don't accept that. Don't accept that if you don't want to hear it. And you shouldn't hear it. So you do that, and I promise you, they do react in a better way when they're around you anyway. I actually had a girlfriend that went out cussing in my car. One day we were in town, and I said, that's it. I stopped my car, and I made her get out. I
1: Well, I'll tell you what. You've got some chutzpah there, Beverly.
3: Yeah,
1: that's what I got to say. I'll tell you, sometimes, a well-placed word said in love can do so very, very much, right? By the same token, we know that there's not much that we can do to change other people. It's got to be an act of the will. But setting the good example, which is what you are expressing you are doing, is just, the best thing that we can possibly do. I was taught when I was a little girl by the religious sisters, and every time we were taught that every time you say the name of Jesus, you bow your head because you cannot always bend your knee, right? And so you bow your head. And I consciously, probably about, I don't know now, a really long time ago, started to put that back into you know, the way in which I treat it. And I try to remember to do that every time, you know. We want to build these good habits that you know, continue to speak to the reverence that is due the name of our Lord Jesus Christ. Thank you so much for your call today, Beverly. And you keep on keeping on, girlfriend.
3: Yeah. Keep on telling those folks that they're praying.
1: In the words of Father Mitch, ain't you something? That's really good. Thank you. So we've got someone out there. I have a friend who converted because he walked into a Catholic church and got so much relief to know no one was talking about him because no one was talking at all. And isn't that a beautiful thing?
3: Yes.
1: You know, when you walk into a church and you see that kind of attention. But there is another point here, too, I think, that can be made. And we just have a couple of minutes left here, John. But and that's the fact that Beverly brings something up there, and she's training up her grandchildren. We've got to train our children, right?
3: Yes.
1: We've got to train them because they will live out what they're taught. Even if they stray away from it for a little bit, they'll come back.
3: Yes. And again, a lot of it is by example.
1: Yeah.
3: You don't have to lecture. Mm-hmm. I mean, every now and then you maybe give a lecture or a little chat, the kids will see, the grandkids will see, grandma's praying, grandpa's praying. Or, hey, the kids go to the pantry to get a snack, and they're coming out, and they start shoving chips in their mouth. Hang on. Let's thank God for this food. You know, name of Father, Son, Holy Spirit, amen. Bless us, O Lord, and these are mm-hmm. gifts. And they're like, but it's just potato chips. It's a gift from God.
1: Yep.
3: Every little thing, you make every little thing, make them realize everything you have. And not just material possessions, but every ability you have is from God. If you're able to play baseball well, or play baseball at all, that's from God. Basketball, whatever you're able to do, whatever your talent, sewing, dancing, it's from God. And you just need to constantly tell them, we need to thank God for that. Or just sprinkle your words with, well, thank God for that. Let's thank God for that. And they'll get the message.
1: They sure will. And I want you to give a really quick message as we wind down here. Give everybody your website.
3: BibleChristianSociety.com. 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BibleChristianSociety.com.
1: Yep, there you go. Well, it's been great having you, John. Always great to be with all of you. We'll be back with you again tomorrow. Until we have that opportunity, may God richly bless you. Bye-bye now.

0: Hi, this is Debbie Giorgiani, and I'll be joined by Jerry Usher for Take Two with Jerry and Debbie at 11. 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
3: The Bible speaks of Moses as a great hero, and it's hard to imagine one greater. Moses was meek, yet firm, close to God, yet caring toward his people. This week's gospel tells us that God has sent someone quite like Moses, but far greater. He's Jesus. Find out more next on Breaking the Bread. Jesus is portrayed in this Sunday's gospel as a new and greater Moses. The Bible tells us that Moses was the meekest man on earth. He was the friend of God. Only he knew God face to face, and Moses gave Israel the yoke of the law through which God revealed himself and how we are to live. Jesus, too, is meek and humble, but he's more than God's friend. He is the eternal Son who alone knows the Father. He's also more than a lawgiver, presenting himself today as the yoke of a new law and as the revealed wisdom of God. Jesus was present before creation as the eternal wisdom of God, the firstborn Son, who is the Lord of heaven and earth, and he gives knowledge of the holy things of the kingdom of God. In the gracious will of the Father, Jesus reveals these things, but only to the childlike, those who humble themselves before him as little children. These alone can recognize and receive him as the just Savior and meek King promised to daughter Zion in this Sunday's first reading. We too are called to childlike faith in the Father's goodness, as sons and daughters of the Most High, called to form a new kingdom in the church. We are to live by the power of the Spirit that we received in baptism, putting to death our old ways of thinking and acting, just as Paul exhorts us in this Sunday's epistle. Our yoke is to be his new law of love by which we enter into the rest of his kingdom. As we sing in this Sunday's psalm, we joyfully await the day when we will praise his name forever in the kingdom that lasts for all ages. This is the eternal Sabbath promised by Jesus, first anticipated by Moses, but which still awaits the people of God. This is Scott Hahn for Breaking the Bread.
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0: Tuesday afternoon Swordpoint weather forecast. With an extreme heat warning continuing until 9 Friday evening, partly to mostly sunny this afternoon with highs in the mid-90s, it will feel like 105 to 108 degrees, south winds at 10 to 20 miles an hour. Scattered clouds tonight with lows around 80, partly to mostly sunny on Wednesday, hot and humid, the high 95, it'll feel like 104 to 108 degrees, partly cloudy and 80 Wednesday night, mostly sunny on Thursday with highs in the mid-90s, scattered clouds Thursday night, lows in the upper 70s, sunny and hot on Friday with highs in the upper 90s. That's your Sword Point weather forecast. From the Sword, KSWCLP and KSWCLP.com. I'm Nowcast meteorologist Matthew Harding.
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This is an EWTN News Link. I'm Anna Mitchell from the Sunrise Morning Show. Pope Leo has made a final appeal to the Superior General of the Society of St. Pius X ahead of the planned ordination of bishops tomorrow without a papal mandate. In a letter dated yesterday, the Holy Father asked them to turn back for the spiritual good of the faithful. He said, quote, "I pray for you because to tear the seamless garment of Christ is a sin of extreme gravity. May the Lord enlighten your consciences and awaken your hearts." And a mega heat dome is going to make things uncomfortable for millions in the eastern half of the U.S. this week, lasting well into the July 4th weekend. Forecasters say the dome will expand and intensify by midweek. For more news with a Catholic perspective, visit EWTNnews.com. Take 2 with Jerry and Debbie starts now.

0: Hello there, and welcome to your show, Take Two with Jerry and Debbie and you. You are the key person. We want to call for you to call in and to participate on this show. I almost can't talk today. I don't know why. I think I'm getting excited about the 250th anniversary of our country and all the excitement about it. There are tents popping up all over my town with all of these celebration, Independence Day celebration accessories. It's unbelievable. They're coming in from everywhere, setting up these big tents, and people are buying all this stuff. So I am assuming that we're going to have some big celebrations this weekend. And so that's exciting. So I think I'm already getting into that mood. But that's not the topic today, okay? The topic today is, what do people misunderstand about you? What do people misunderstand about you? I'm going to share some things that people misunderstand about me. Happens all the time. I don't know why, it just does. I'm in a giddy mood today. I think it's because I was laughing with my producer, Michael, before the show. And Michael is a trained comedian. And when he gets me rolling and laughing, I can't stop. And I love that. I love his sense of humor. So he's at the controls today. And Matt is at the phones. And Ace is on social media. I'm waving to you guys. Hi. Yes, I'm feeling better. That's why I'm in one of these great moods. I'm feeling better. What do people misunderstand about you? That's what the question I'm asking today on Take Two. And I really need you to weigh in on this by calling or texting, okay, to this number, 1-833-288-EWTN. That's 833-288-3986. You can keep the details private, names, all that kind of stuff. You can keep everything private. Just call in. Let me know what people misunderstand about you. Oftentimes, you know yourself. You know what's in your heart. You know your intentions. You know what you're trying to convey out there in the world. And somebody goes, oh, they're not nice. They're arrogant. They're conceited. They're this, they're that. So untrue. You go home and you go, wait a minute. You look in the mirror and you say, that's not me. I don't know why I'm giving off those vibes and people are picking that up. That's not me. Do people misunderstand you? Or maybe you're really curious about things and people think you're nosy. You're just gossipy, right? Or maybe you just, you know, really care about somebody and they go, why are they overly, you know, getting involved in my business? Maybe you really do care. You've really developed such great empathy for people, and you can feel other people's pain, and people misunderstand that. People misunderstand a lot of things. You don't know where people's come from are until you ask them, until you say, what, you know, how do you perceive me? What am I doing that is making you feel this way? You've got to have those really deep conversations. That's why I love life coaching, because you get to the root of it. You get to the core of it, and you can figure out where people's come from are, you know, and that's really good. So I suggest you think about it for a moment and then weigh in on this. You don't have to be Catholic to call in. What do people misunderstand about you? Okay, I'll share some things, but I want to hear from you. So let's go, Take Two family. You filled up the phone lines yesterday. Let's do it again. Now, also, I just wanted to share something. I realized this, and I do apologize. Jerry and I and Michael, our producer, we fill the show calendar every single month, and we go pretty fast. And we're supposed to have an unscripted at the end of every month. I noticed that we did not have one on for June. So if you have something you want to say about a previous subject or anything to close out June, feel free to call in and I'll weave that into the show, because tomorrow starts July 1st, which, by the way, is Jerry Usher's birthday. That's right. Jerry Usher's born on July 1st. My husband, Marty, is born on July 3rd. That is why Jerry and Marty think the fireworks are for them. That's right. Okay, because they are freedom babies. Yeah. No, I'm just teasing. See, I'm in that good celebratory mood already for Independence Day. But the question today is, what do people misunderstand about you? 833-288-EWTN. That's 833-288-3986. You can call or text to that same number. Please call in and just share, and let's talk about it. And why do they misunderstand that about you? What do they think you're really like? Are you giving off strange vibes to people? Let's talk about it. We can have a really fun, robust discussion about this only if you participate. If you don't participate, you're just going to hear me talking the whole entire hour. And that's not what Take Two is all about. Take Two is about you. 833-288-EWTN, 833-288-3986. Okay, this is a little bit of a weird thing that I'm going to share, but so just bear with me on this. I'm trying to present it in a way that doesn't sound very strange. Okay, so I've had my friends, so many of them, since elementary school. One friend in particular, who's a sister friend to me, Kristen, if you're listening, Kristen in North Carolina, that's you I'm talking about. We've been friends since we were babies. Literally, we were neighbors, Kristen was 11 months older than me, and then my parents got together and they introduced us as little babies, and we've been friends ever since, and we're both 60. Actually, I think she's 61 now. Okay, so we've been friends for 60 years, basically. And I've had friends from elementary school, Catholic school. And when I started public speaking and writing and being in the classroom and then eventually being on radio, a lot of my friends said, "It's so unbelievable, Deb, you haven't changed a bit." And I haven't. I just haven't. I'm the same way. I'm exactly the same way I've been since elementary school. I don't know what's wrong with me. I think I need some help, but nobody seems to want to help me with this. I've stayed exactly the same. I really haven't changed. And I think sometimes people misunderstand that about me now because they're like, "Well, really? That's really how you've been for all those years? And, you know, you should be different by now. You should be grown up or more mature or something." I don't know. I just am who I am. What you see is what you get. I'm a catechist at heart. I just want to spread the gospel message. That's all I want to do. But here's my mission. I really and truly want to get to heaven, and I want to try to bring as many souls as possible. That's it. That's all I have, and that's all I do. And I'm not going to get rich over. I'm not going to do anything above. I just want to do the next right thing. And I want to be pleasing to God as best I can. Do I fail every day? Pretty much. Pretty much I fail every day. But I keep trying. I keep getting up and keep trying. So, yeah, there's a lot of things people misunderstand about me. But those that have known me for many years, you know that I'm never going to change. Okay, what do people misunderstand about you? Call in now. I shared. I want to hear from you.
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2: How many times have you heard the complaint that the church is boring? Well, the problem is not that church is boring. It's that we are bored. We are the problem. We've lost our childlike sense of wonder. G.K. Chesterton says the children have abounding vitality, and yet they want things repeated and unchanged. They always say, "Do it again," and the grown-up person does it until he's nearly dead. For grown-up people are not strong enough to exult in monotony, but perhaps God is strong enough to exult in monotony. It's possible that God says every morning, "Do it again," to the sun, and every evening, "Do it again," to the moon.
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0: Okay, the question I'm asking today on Take Two with Jerry and Debbie is, what do people misunderstand about you? Maybe you feel like you're presenting yourself in such a good way, a humble way, and somebody says, "Oh, they're so egotistical, they're so conceited." And you're like, "Wait a minute, that's not me." And you want to scream it to the world, right? We got some cool calls and comments coming in. So please weigh in on this. I really want to hear from you. 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Press Justin, don't go anywhere. You're a first-time caller. Don't go anywhere. I want to share this. This is so exciting. An installation mass will be held on July 2nd, Thursday, of the Most Reverend Abilio Menabar Ayala, and as the 10th Bishop of Wheeling, Charleston, from the Cathedral of St. Joseph in Wheeling, West Virginia. That'll be on 2 p.m. EWTN Radio Extra. This is so exciting. I love the installations of bishops. It's so powerful. And this particular bishop has a really great story. So I really would encourage folks to tune in July 2nd, Thursday, to catch the installation mass of the new bishop for Wheeling, Charleston, West Virginia. Oh, it's very exciting. I love EWTN. They always have us covered. Every time there's something Catholic going on, have you ever noticed this, folks? There's something Catholic. You can always find it on EWTN. The other day I was looking for, I can't even remember, my sister had called me and she's like, you need to check this saint out. And so I looked up on online for EWTN. Sure enough, EWTN had done a documentary on this saint. It was so perfect. And I was like, thank you, EWTN. You're so awesome. Okay, so please check it out. When we highlight these certain events, they're great for you, and EWTN has you covered. Okay, here is the number, 833-288-EWTN, 833-288-3986. Give us an idea about how people misunderstand you. Maybe you're misunderstood at home. Has that ever happened to anybody? That happened to me. My husband one time thought I had this intention, like, he was reading me so incorrectly. And I was like, what is the matter? You're totally not getting me. And it's so true. That can happen at home. So you could be misunderstood at home. 833-288-EWTN, 833-288-3986.

0: spirit, bring some joy, bring some happiness. And people will look at me crazy. Like, they'll look at me like, what's the matter with you? Why are you saying that my hair looks good? Or why are you saying that I'm wearing a nice ball cap? Or why are you saying that my little kid is sweet? Why are you doing that? It happens all the time because people are so guarded. They don't trust other people, and they don't trust their intentions. And it sounds like
1: it's so frustrating.
0: Yeah. But Preston, don't let it stop you. You got to be who you are.
1: I just want people to realize that, you know, just because somebody says that you're pretty, or that, you know, maybe the pants that you're wearing look good on you or whatever, that doesn't necessarily mean that they're trying to hurt you or scare you or whatever. They just wanted to, you know, share the information with you that this looks good on you, or I like your hair, or whatever. And that should not be such a attack, or viewed as an attack,
0: mm-hmm.
1: like it
0: mm-hmm.
1: seems to be judged so much like today.
0: I totally agree. Now, I will tell you, though, there are, on the flip side of that, there have been stories of people, this is no joke, Preston, there have been stories of people that were ready to take their own life by suicide, right? But yet, as they were approaching, you know, jumping off a bridge or something of that nature, they were met with somebody else smiling at them or paying them a compliment, and it changed the way they felt. So see, on the other side of that, a smile or a nice gesture, a nice compliment can really change the way a person feels about themselves. So it can work the other way as well, the positive way. But what you're describing is how we live in a world where everybody kind of looks at each other and they're like, what is their motive? You know, what do they want from me? You know, don't look at me, don't make eye contact, you know, all this kind of crazy stuff. And it stops people from having that soul to soul encounter. I agree with you, Preston. I hear it all the time, though. You know, the thing, though, Preston, I continue to compliment. If people run away from me or walk away from me, I don't really care, because I really do mean it. I'm not complimenting them because, like, let me ask you this, Preston. Are you complimenting them in a fake way to just win their friendship, or do you really mean it?
1: I really mean it.
0: Then do it.
1: Yes.
0: Yeah. Because
1: I try to do it as much as I possibly can. It's just, it's misjudged by so many people nowadays that I don't understand why it's such a, because it didn't always used to be such a scary thing for somebody to say something, you know, just call somebody attractive or, you know, whatever. Like, it wasn't always this way, was it?
0: I don't remember it being this way. Well, you know, and I can tell you why I know it wasn't that this way back in the day. When I was little, I was born with, my eyes are very big for my face. And everywhere I went, and I used to get so embarrassed. I used to hide behind my mother's because the at the grocery store, they would constantly say, oh, your daughter has the biggest brown eyes. So they were constantly saying that. My mother would just say thank you and we'd walk along. Now I'd get embarrassed because it happened all the time. But it wasn't met with this kind of like, why are you complimenting my kid, or why are you saying this? Nice gestures are nice gestures. Now, Preston, here's where it gets kind of when you use the word creepy, here's where it could get creepy, is if the person goes on and on and on and then tries to, you know, get closer and closer to that person, then I can understand somebody saying, hey, back off, you know, you're getting into my space, right? But if it's just a nice passing gesture, I don't know why people get so offended. It's really bizarre to me. I had something happen to me in a restaurant about a month ago. I was complimenting this elderly gentleman, and the son-in-law walked up and basically told me that I shouldn't do that. And I was like, wow. The elderly man reminded me of my dad, and I just thought he was so sweet. And I just said, oh, you're just so kind. And the son-in-law felt that I shouldn't talk to his father-in-law. It was the weirdest thing. So, Preston, I get that kind of response as well. Let me ask you this. Have you ever given a compliment and people respond in a beautiful way, like it lightens up their face, or they start

0: to smile. Have you ever had that happen to you?
1: It does happen every once in a while. It does. Mm-hmm. It's just more times than not, they look at you kind of sideways and are like, why did you say that?
0: Yeah.
1: You know, or they'll just kind of glance over it like it's not even appreciated anymore, which I find distracting and bothersome.
0: Yeah.
1: You know, instead of just appreciating the compliment, like it's taken with such, I don't know, fear or reluctance or whatever you want to call it. You know, it's just, you know.
0: Mm-hmm. Well, you don't have to worry about that here, Preston. When you call Take Two, we're very friendly and we give out a lot of compliments and we receive a lot of compliments. So we're very happy. We stay in the positive, Preston. So you're in a good family here.
1: Well, thank you so much for your time and you with your beautiful brown eyes. I hope you have a lovely day.
0: Thank you. Thank you, Preston. Seeing as I had eye surgery, and so it's been really hard, that really made my day. So thank you so much, Preston, and I hope you call us again. Don't make this a one-time event. Call us definitely again because you were a first-time caller. Now you're going to be a regular caller. Okay, sir?
1: Right. Thank you so much for your time.
0: Thank you. God bless you. Have a beautiful rest of your day. Wow. See, that was a great call. So Preston really added to this conversation about being misunderstood. Do you ever feel like people misunderstand you in a way? Do you feel like they're just reading you incorrectly? They're put off by the way you conduct yourself? You know what's really unfortunate? And I just want to go back to life coaching since I am a life coach at standtalltoday.com. And we're starting Family Matters where we're trying to bring families together. Dr. David Andrews and I are trying to bring families together because they're fractured, they're torn apart. You know, we know that in Marian apparitions, Our Lady talked about this. Our spiritual mother said, you know, it's going to be an attack on the family, and it is starting to happen that way. And that happens in families. You'll see a daughter-in-law or a son-in-law come into the family, and they will judge the in-laws. They will judge the parents. And all of a sudden, the walls go up, and now you can't see the grandkids, or now you can't communicate on a regular basis. You can't call your son or daughter because now they're married. There's all these strange things of a lot of misunderstandings, a lot of misinformation going back and forth between family members, and it causes a lot of problems. It separates people, and we're trying to unite people because that's what we are called to do as Christians: build up the body of Christ, not tear it down. Okay. Who's the one who tries to tear it down? The devil. It's really quite simple. He tries to break it. He tries to tear it down. We as Catholic Christians need to build it up. So how do we do that? Well, we have to put forth honest, behavior going out into the world, be as Christ-like as we possibly can. And hopefully people will see that we are authentic. We are genuine. That is something that I've been very blessed with, like I said, with all my friends that I've had since elementary school. They know that I'm never going to change. I'm the same Debbie from way back from West Caldwell, New Jersey. And I'm fiercely loyal. And sometimes people misunderstand that. They'll kind of say, you're really committed to me. You really want to be friends with me. Yes, I do. I'm very curious in nature. And I call it kind of a bit of a holy curiosity. I really love to learn about people. I find it fascinating. And people can misunderstand that as well. They can think that's some kind of maneuver to influence people or something of that nature. Not at all. Not at all. I sleep very well at night. I really do, because I know you can sleep well at night when you can just be your most authentic self. When you're the same in public, the same way you are in private, the same way you are, you know, in front of a microphone when you're out at an event. Absolutely. And I feel I have been that way. And let me tell you, I've been criticized. People have said, Debbie, you got no filter. You know, you just say whatever's on your mind. I do. And I'm not going to apologize for it, because then I would be a different person. I don't want to hurt anybody. I don't want to treat anybody poorly. But see, what I'm trying to share with all of the Take Two family is, see, it's so easy to be misunderstood. That's my point. So I'm sure this has happened to you, maybe in your own family. Could you share with us some of the details like Preston did so we can talk about it and support one another? Maybe think of some other ways we can approach people so that we can really, really work as the mystical body of Christ. If you have something to say about this, a lot of text messages are coming in. I think you guys are already starting to celebrate Independence Day. I need you to stop what you're doing and call in and fill up those phone lines. I know it's summer. I know it's the last day of June. And if you would like to make this a bit of an unscripted, since we forgot to put it on the calendar, I'm the first one to tell you that it just slipped. I don't know how we didn't get it on the calendar. So you can call in if you want to revisit anything we talked about in June, or you want to suggest a future topic. Jerry Usher is off on his retreat, his 30-day silent retreat. He took all of our prayer intentions with us. We're so excited about that. So he's going to be lifting all of us up in prayer, which is great. But I need to hear from you about how you've been misunderstood in the past, or how you know, maybe people misunderstand. What do they misunderstand about you? Maybe that's a better way to say it. 833-288-EWTN. That's 833-288-3986. Please call in. We're very friendly. You don't have to be Catholic to call in. We're talking about being misunderstood and what does that feel like? You know, does it make you, do you just shrug it off? Do you just move on? Or does it really bother you? Do you take it in and say, wait a minute, that's not what I'm like. I want people to know the real me. Do people know the real you? And let's share it with the world. 833-288-3986. You can call or text to that exact same number. Okay, we had anonymous text come in. What people misunderstand about me, they think I'm a diva, high maintenance, based solely on my looks. This is 1,000% untrue. I'm so far from being high maintenance that I didn't even own a brush until I was in college. I'm grateful for my youthful looks, but it has hindered friendships with other women. Oh, that's so true, Anonymous. I will tell you, women can be really hard on each other. We just can. But you know what? Enjoy that God has given you those beautiful, youthful looks, like you said, and be just, you know, go out there and shine a light to the world like you're doing. You can't let people stop that. Betsy from Spokane, Washington's listening on YouTube. Hi, Betsy. I'm waving to you. People think because I have a disability that I am able-brained and weak. Okay. Okay. So they think that you're weak because of it, because you have a disability. Oh, Betsy, I got to talk about this when I come back. Okay, I'll be right back. You hear the music? The question today is, do people misunderstand you? Call in, please. I want to hear from you. Be right back.
2: Jesus commanded his disciples to go forth and preach the gospel to all nations. This they did in word and in deed. More recently, the Second Vatican Council reaffirmed every Catholic's role in this great commission. 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We don't stand and yell on street corners or force anyone to listen to us if they don't want to. 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
0: Okay, now you guys are weighing in on this topic. I knew you'd like it once you started thinking about it. So how have you been misunderstood in some way? You know, you try to present yourself in the world. It's very hard to present yourself in the world. It really is. People are very judgmental. They're very critical. They always have something to say. They'll always find something wrong with you. I mean, have you ever noticed that? Like, you'll try to be so perfect, and you'll do everything right, and somebody will say, oh, I didn't like the way they responded with that one question we asked. And you're like, really? You have to pick the one thing they say? Can't you see the whole rest of them? You know, we're supposed to really accept people in a beautiful way, you know, not just, you know, nitpick and the little things that really bother us. And so maybe that's happened to you. Let's talk about it. 833-288-EWTN. That's 833-288-3986. Sharon, hold on. Don't go anywhere, Sharon. Congratulations to one of our great EWTN radio affiliates, WQOU 104.1 FM, serving Mount Gilead, Ohio, is celebrating their 11th anniversary. Also in Ohio, Living Bread Radio, with three stations serving Canton, Cleveland, and Youngstown, Ohio, celebrates an incredible 22 years with us. Congratulations to the Legion of Mary and everyone at WQOU and Barb Gaskill at Living Bread Radio from all of us here at EWTN. Congratulations, you guys. I just want to get back. Sharon, don't go anywhere. I want to get back real quickly to Betsy because I read the text so quickly because I was going to the break. I just want to make sure I address it properly. We addressed the anonymous text that came in where the person said that they're hurt because people think they're a diva and they're not. Women can be very hard on other women. Betsy from Spokane, Washington said, listening on YouTube, I'm waving Betsy again. People think because I have a disability that I am addle-brained and weak. You know what, Betsy? I'm gonna share something with you. Again, people make judgments. They can be so kind, or they can be so cruel, because they will make a judgment and they will assess how the relationship is going to go based on their visual when they kind of survey something. I have seen it so many times. I used to see it when I was teaching in the classroom. I even saw it when some teachers would come in and they would kind of assess the room and they would pick out, you know, what kind of personality was this person? You don't know until you get to know their come from. You really got to ask questions, to have that soul-to-soul connection, and realize that people have a lot of depth to them. People have a lot of knowledge, a lot of experience, a lot of wisdom, but you gotta have those conversations. Betsy, I'm sorry that has been your experience. I can relate. Many times I've had people, this is no joke, Betsy, nothing like what you're talking about, because yours is very serious to you. But when I first had my scar in my neck from my thyroid surgery, I had so many people that couldn't even look me in the face. They just would stare at the scar and they would be fixated on the scar. It was the strangest thing. I felt so uncomfortable. That's why I started wearing scarves to cover up my neck. And then finally I said, forget it. I'm not gonna worry about it. And so Betsy, I can relate in a small way. People can be either really kind or really cruel. You gotta have those conversations, folks. We gotta be talking to one another, not texting, not assessing people from a distance, not getting a visual cue of something. We've got to really communicate. So thank you, Betsy, for weighing in. And we've got some more comments on Preston's call. I'll get to that in a moment. But let me get to Sharon. Sharon's in West Virginia, on listening on the EWTN app. Boy, Sharon, I'm so glad you called in. Welcome.
6: Thank you.
0: Go right ahead.
6: First of all, I just love, love, love your show. And you are so gracious and kind and loving, and you give us a lot of comfort.
0: Thank you, Sharon. You're my new best friend. Thank you. Seriously, that was really sweet because I was having a lousy day. It started off. Yeah, it was terrible. Some people went to Facebook and they just made some really bad comments, that just false comments, and they just ran with it. And it just was really hurtful. So I just thank you so much, Sharon. You made my day.
6: Well, how in the world could they possibly do that? I don't get it. But we do know this. Man looks on the outward appearance and God looks on the heart. Thank goodness he looks at our heart. And that's the way that we should try to look at other people. But, you know, unfortunately, in our world, we don't. My situation is I'm a grandmother. I'm in my 70s. And I just grew up in a time that was kinder, and I saw my grandmothers doing nice things for people and neighbors. So we moved into a new neighborhood about 3 years ago. My husband had had a stroke, so I was caring for him, and I was caring for two sons with disabilities. Mm-hmm. But I love children. We had 9 children, and there were a couple little children in the neighborhood that I wanted to reach out to. And so I would wave to them and try to offer them a snack when they came by. And they just ran away. Mm. And then there's a couple other children that moved in, and I tried to be kind to them. And apparently the mom got freaked out, and they're not around anymore. I don't know how to relate in this world because mm-hmm. it seems like there's so much fear, and I understand the reasons for the fear, but mm-hmm. we kind of put everybody in the same category and think we can't have any contact, apparently. Mm-hmm. But any help would be appreciated, because I would love to have interactions with little people in the neighborhood.
0: Mm-hmm. Okay, so this is going to sound really strange, Sharon, so just bear with me on this. And I learned this from life coaching. You have to almost stay ahead of where people are at. So what I mean by that is we know that the world is very distressing, right? We know that they're putting up walls and trying to judge everybody, make sure no one comes into their inner circle that can hurt them. And so that's the way we're being conditioned. That's the way we're being trained. And let me tell you, the COVID interruption did not help at all. It hurt us terribly. Okay, but what I do, Sharon, is I actually state right up front, this is no joke, and it pretty much works every time. I absolutely think I love appreciating really innocent, beautiful things, innocent, beautiful things. Okay. I just love it. I mean, just last night, this is no joke, Sharon, my husband and I stood outside our front yard on the street, staring at the moon and the sky because it was so bright, so beautiful. There wasn't a single blemish, not a single cloud, nothing. It was so bright and gorgeous. We just stood out front and just stared at it because it was just God's magnificence. And my husband actually said to me, it's so funny. My husband said to me, Debbie, this doesn't cost anything. This is so simple, but yet so beautiful. And I said, exactly, exactly. We were just enjoying it. And that's the kind of beautiful, pure beauty that I love to point out. So what I say to people, Sharon, and it works like a charm, I say to people all the time, don't think I'm weird. I'm not weird. I just want to really state this because it's very obvious how absolutely, you know, sweet this is or how beautiful this is. And I stated up front, don't think I'm weird. And people always say, oh, I don't think you're weird. I don't think you're weird. Yeah, yeah. Go ahead. Give me the compliment. And then I give them the compliment and they're like, oh, thank you so much. I think if you sometimes disarm people and state that you understand where they're come from is because people are guarded. They do think interaction is somewhat weird these days. And so, Sharon, that's what I do. And with the kids in my neighborhood, it's hilarious because we have five boys right next door to us. They are the sweetest kids. And the littlest one just absolutely, I have to say, that he just loves me. And he's so sweet. And he'll constantly come right up to the border of our yard, and he'll say to his mom, "Can I go over and see her?" You know, and so, because I'll be outside doing something, planting flowers or doing something. And it's so cute. And I will say to his mom, "Annie, you know, I can talk to him or show him the flowers or anything." And I always state it up front, like I'm not being weird or anything. And she just cracks up. She goes, "I know, Debbie, we've been living next to each other for 13 years. But I think you just have to constantly reassure people that they're not in danger. What do you say, Sharon?
6: Well, that's a great idea. That is a very good idea, and I'm going to try that, because I was like, God, I really love children, and children everywhere are in need of as much love as they can get. I mean, legitimate love. Mm-hmm. And I just want to reach out, and ultimately I want to see them. I'm praying that they will come to Jesus. So I'm going to try that. Thank you
0: Absolutely. Very
6: much. I appreciate it.
0: And thank you.
6: Thank you so much for your mm-hmm. program, because you let us know that we are not alone, mm-hmm. that other people have similar struggles, and that's very comforting.
0: Well, Sharon, and I mean this sincerely, you can shower a ton of love on me because I act like a child. I really do. And I love receiving great love, because I think I'm going to cry. When we show that really genuine love, that's Christ. That's Christ. So we need to somehow communicate it to each other. And you did for all of us today, Sharon. So we're sending the love right back to West Virginia to you, okay?
6: Well, thank you. And I've increasingly recently felt like we are living in such an emotionally bankrupt mm-hmm. society. And people still need love, and it's going to perverted avenues to find it. Pornography
0: exactly.
6: and all kinds of other things are happening mm-hmm. that because people need love. They need
0: exactly.
6: the real kind of love, the love from God first, and then legitimate love from other people.
0: That's right. That's right. You know, Pope Leo just talked about it when he was visiting in Spain. He just talked about it. There's an article that just came out recently, and he said people are feeling isolated. They're thinking of suicide, all sorts of things, because they're not feeling that connection, that love. So you're spot on, Sharon. You know what? You just gave me an idea for a future topic for August. I'm going to put it on the calendar, and I'm crediting you, Sharon. Thank you so much. Call us again, okay?
6: Oh, I love you, Debbie.
0: I love you too, Sharon. Feel free. You can always email me, Sharon. I happily will stay in touch. It's at take2@ewtn.com.
6: Well, thank you, dear sister.
0: Thank you. Yes, right back at you. Thank you so much. God bless you. What a great call. Sharon is awesome. Matt, if Sharon ever calls again, put her at the front of the line, okay? She's my new best friend. Okay, listen to this. Preston, I hope you're listening still. This one just came in by text to us, okay? This referenced what Preston and I were talking about. Marianne, don't go anywhere. Okay, this is very interesting. To Debbie and Preston, I have a problem taking a compliment because I see myself as broken. That's something I'm working on with my formation as a secular Franciscans, because I'm fearfully and wonderfully made, Psalm 139:14. Oh, Anonymous, please keep practicing that. Please keep meditating on that psalm. It's so important to be able to receive gracefully, because when you receive, you're allowing the people that are giving the gift to do what they are called to do. So think of it like that. When you receive a compliment, receive it graciously, I should say, receive it well, not because you feel nervous or uneasy about it. Receive it because it's a chance to let them share their gift. Okay. So think of it like when you get a compliment, if you receive it well, you are actually giving them affirmation to keep going in that vein, to keep in that genuine place that they're in. So you're giving them a gift back. I think that is so beautiful. That you just gave me another idea for another topic for August. We'll do one on receiving and giving compliments. That's excellent. People think because I have gray hair, have two cows, and live as close to the earth as I can, I am poorly educated and can be taken advantage of. I do a lot of theater and I'm really into the arts, and so a lot of people assume I'm progressive. I've had a lot of friends completely drop contact with me after they find out that I actually hold very conservative traditional values and morals. It's made me guarded over the years when making new friends. Okay, those are two texts that just came in about being maybe a farmer or working it just beautifully in nature. People make judgments on that. Here's another one. Working in the arts, working in theater, people make judgments. I think of Jim Carrey, the actor. You know, we all know he's super funny. I mean, he's hilarious on screen. And he talks about it all the time, that he's a whole different person because people judge him on that. And they think he's that way all the time. And they miss all the other layers of him, because when he's not on screen, he's a different person, because he can't be like that all the time like that. It's very interesting how we judge people, especially when we see them on the big screen. Okay, let's get to Marianne. Marianne's in Charlotte, North Carolina on the EWTN app. Hi, Marianne. Welcome.
7: Hi, I love your show. I try to listen to it every day.
0: Thank you. Thank you. God bless you. Okay, you can join my best friends group. Okay, come on, Marianne. Tell me what it...
7: So when I heard you talking about how people misunderstand you and you're blunt, I run into that all the time. I mean it from the heart if I say something, and I know people do take things, are more sensitive, so I try to watch how I say things so that they do take it in maybe a good way to think about. And yet it's still, I feel people just don't want to, they just want to complain, and they don't really want to be helped. I have a coworker who I've tried to give some advice to, even try to help her bring her closer to God, and she just always has an excuse.
0: So it's interesting you're talking about this, because you're talking about somebody being very blunt or brutally honest or having not really a filter when it comes to things. You see something that's wrong or an injustice. That's the other thing that I have that's a real problem.
7: Yes.
0: I do not like seeing injustices. It drives me nuts. It drives me crazy. I don't know. I feel like my head's going to explode. So,
7: yes, I agree.
0: And I call it for what it is. Okay, so here's what I do with friends and coworkers and people in the vineyard, people in ministry. Here's what I always do. Whenever anybody comes to me for advice or wants to vent or wants to talk to me about something, I'll say to them, do you want me to be like politically correct? Do you want me to say the niceties of things? Or do you want me to be brutally honest? Your choice.
7: That's a good idea.
0: Yeah. But Marianne, it's hilarious. I've actually had people say to me, no, just be nice. I'm like, okay. So I'll just say, oh, that's too bad you're going through that. I'm so sorry. I'll pray for you. No joke. That's what I will say. And then they'll call me later or text me and they go, okay, I need the brutally honest. Just give me the brutally honest. It's hilarious because people...
7: Yeah.
0: Yeah, people really do want the truth, but they're not ready to accept the truth. It's kind of interesting. People are searching for truth. We all are, right? Because remember, our hearts are restless until they rest in you. So we're searching for God. We're searching for truth. But we're not at that place where we're willing to make the changes. We don't want to let go of sin. We don't want to let go of things. Yeah. So we want the truth, but we just want it maybe in little doses, or maybe something that feels okay. It doesn't make us feel uncomfortable. But that's just not the way life works.
7: No, it's not. And I feel as though I don't feel I'm mean about it. And I try to be very nice about it. If I see something that maybe could help them, I give them suggestions. Mm-hmm. But I find people really don't want that. They just rather feel sorry for themselves and just making the same mistakes they're making.
0: Right. Right. I totally agree with you. I'm right with you. I have this, I'm thinking of all these people in my life and exactly what you're talking about, Marianne. It's hilarious. But you know, the other thing too, that I think is really sad is that if we keep affirming people, you know, with this misguided compassion, if we keep affirming people in their sin or wherever they're at, we're just keeping them stuck. We're not raising them. We're not doing what Jesus did with the woman at the well. We're not doing it. We're not helping anybody get better. We're just saying, oh, poor you. You stay in this terrible place. Yeah, it's not right.
7: The other day we had a conversation, and what she said upset me because I knew it wasn't true. She basically told me, well, her faith was stronger than mine because of something she didn't agree with me. And so I dropped the entire conversation because I felt it would not, she wasn't in a good headspace, and I most definitely, after she said that, wasn't in a good headspace with her.
0: And this is a coworker?
7: Yes.
0: So she compared her faith journey with your faith journey?
7: Correct.
0: Wow.
7: And she does have a very difficult, I would not say, but I have also had some very difficult things, and everyone knows I've lost. My son had cancer for 5 years. We lost him. And so many things have happened. So it's not like I truly have empathy for anyone who's going through something.
0: Sure. So, I'm so sorry about your son. Can I add his first name to the prayer book?
7: Sure. Yeah. It's Joshua.
0: Joshua. I'm so sorry about that. Wow. It's so that they say it's the most painful experience a parent can do to bury their child. That's so painful. How old was he?
7: When he passed, he was 24.
0: Oh, too young. Too young. I'm so sorry you had to go through that. Now you've got the prayers of the Take Two family around you. But back to your coworker, you know what's really sad about that? I think when people start kind of comparing or, in a way, assessing somebody else's journey or their motives or their intentions, we've kind of lost our way as Catholic Christians. You know, every path is so different. We're all on a different pace. And we need to affirm each other. St. Carlo Acutis said it so well, Marianne. He said it so well. He was only 15 years old when the Lord called him home. And he used to say, we have to, when we see a light in another person, we have to keep it shining brightly.
7: Mm-hmm.
0: It's so important to build each other up rather than, you know, kind of, I don't know, just that holier than thou kind of mentality. It's not healthy for us. It doesn't help us be the best Christians. But you know, it's interesting. Have you ever said to her, if she's in a good headspace, have you ever said to her, are you open for, you know, this question, or are you open to this, you know, discussion? Have you ever asked permission if she's open to it? Because she sounds a little closed off based on what you were saying.
7: I mean, I haven't. I could try to do that at some point.
0: Mm-hmm.
7: Because I have tried to, because I really do, I would love to help her in whatever way I can and support her.
0: Mm-hmm.
7: So, but I could try that.
0: Well, here's a great thing that I do, and it's just amazing. I always ask my guardian angel to prepare it ahead of time for me and to connect with her guardian angel ahead of time so that I enter into that space that I'm able to do the best work that God and obviously get out of the way, let God use me to try and help another person. So I always ask for the assistance from the guardian angels involved. You may want to try that, Marianne. It's really, it's always worked for me.
7: Okay. I can try that. Because you're right. Everyone's on. That's how I try to remember it now. Everyone's on. I was not at the same point where I'm at now that I was 20 years ago. And I try to remember that everyone's at their own spot or their own place.
0: right.
7: when I think about things.
0: Yeah. Awesome. You are amazing. Thank you so much for weighing
7: thank
0: in today.
7: Thank you.
0: Thank you. Have a beautiful day. All right. Thank you. That was a great call from Marianne from Charlotte, North Carolina. That's a beautiful area of the country, you guys. Just wanted to let you know that's a little jewel in our country. Okay, EWTN Live, Wednesday night, 8 p.m. Eastern Time, as America marks 250 years of independence. Father Mitch welcomes Catholic historian Dr. Adam Tate to discuss the history of American Catholicism and its enduring role in our nation. That's going to be a fabulous show. I've been watching all the coverage coming up on Independence Day. And yes, people have been asking me, am I going to celebrate my husband's birthday again so he can see fireworks? Of course, Marty gets that every year, fireworks. Okay, but don't tell him it's for Independence Day. It's really, he thinks it's for his birthday. Okay, thank you so much to the show team. Matt, Michael, Ace, doing a great job. Thanks to everybody texting in. I read all your texts, but I'm sorry I couldn't get him in on this show. Tomorrow it's whom or what are you praying for? We are going to storm heaven July 1st. Okay, so that God definitely, we get God's attention. So please think about the intentions, requests you want to call in tomorrow. Thank you to all the affiliates that carry this show live. You're doing such a great service to all of your listeners. Until tomorrow, have a beautiful and blessed day. We'll see you real soon.
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9: Many Protestants believe we are saved by faith alone, and they say Catholics believe they can work their way into heaven. How do you answer that?
10: First, I asked them to show me where in the Catechism, the official teaching of the Catholic Church, does it teach that we can work our way into heaven. They can't because it doesn't. The Catholic Church has never taught a doctrine of salvation by works, that we can work our way into heaven. Second, I asked them to show me where in the Bible does it teach that we are saved by faith alone. They can't because it doesn't. The only place in all of Scripture where the phrase faith alone appears is in James 2:24, where it says that we are not justified or saved by faith alone. So one of the main pillars of Protestantism, the doctrine of salvation by faith alone, not only doesn't appear in the Bible, but the Bible actually says the exact opposite, that we are not saved by faith alone. Third, I asked them that if works have nothing to do with our salvation, then how come every passage in the New Testament that talks about judgment says we will be judged by our works, not by faith alone? We see this in Romans 2, Matthew 15, 1 Peter 1, and many other verses. Fourth, I asked them if we are saved by faith alone, why does 1 Corinthians 13:13 say that love is greater than faith? Shouldn't it be the other way around? Catholics believe that we are saved by God's grace alone. We can do nothing apart from God's grace to receive the free gift of salvation. However, we have to respond to His grace. Protestants believe that too. However, many Protestants believe that the only response necessary is an act of faith, whereas Catholics believe a response of faith and works is necessary, whereas the Bible puts it in Galatians 5:6, for in Christ Jesus neither circumcision nor uncircumcision is of any avail, but faith working through love. Faith working through love, just as the church teaches.
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12: Now your Tuesday afternoon Sword Point weather forecast. With an extreme heat warning continuing until 9 Friday evening, partly to mostly sunny this afternoon with highs in the mid-90s, it will feel like 105 to 108 degrees, south winds at 10 to 20 miles an hour, scattered clouds tonight with lows around 80, partly to mostly sunny on Wednesday, hot and humid, the high 95, it'll feel like 104 to 108 degrees, partly cloudy and 80 Wednesday night, mostly sunny on Thursday with highs in the mid-90s, scattered clouds Thursday night, lows in the upper 70s, sunny and hot on Friday with highs in the upper 90s. That's your Sword Point weather forecast. From the Sword, KSWCLP and KSWCLP.com, I'm nowcast meteorologist Matthew Harding.
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14: The angel of the Lord declared unto Mary,
15: and she conceived of the Holy Spirit. Hail Mary, full of grace, the Lord is with thee. Blessed art thou among women, and blessed is the fruit of thy womb, Jesus. Holy Mary, Mother of God, pray for us sinners, now and at the hour of our death. Amen.
14: Behold the handmaid of the Lord.
15: Be it done to me according to thy word. Hail Mary, full of grace, the Lord is with thee. Blessed art thou among women, and blessed is the fruit of thy womb, Jesus. Holy Mary, Mother of God, pray for us sinners, now and at the hour of our death. Amen.
14: And the Word was made flesh,
15: and dwelt among us. Hail Mary, full of grace, the Lord is with thee. Blessed art thou among women, and blessed is the fruit of thy womb, Jesus. Holy Mary, Mother of God, pray for us sinners, now and at the hour of our death. Amen.
14: Pray for us, O most holy Mother of God,
15: that we may be made worthy of the promises of Christ.
14: Let us pray.
15: Pour forth, we beseech thee, O Lord, thy grace into our hearts, that we, to whom the incarnation of Christ thy Son was made known by the message of an angel, may by his passion and cross be brought to the glory of his resurrection, through the same Christ our Lord. Amen.
16: In the name of the Father, and of the Son, and of the Holy Spirit. Amen.
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19: 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I'm Veronica Dudo with an EWTN News link. The Supreme Court rejects President Donald Trump's attempt to end birthright citizenship in the U.S. by executive order. This morning, it reaffirmed more than a century of legal precedent and national tradition that babies born on American soil are automatically American citizens. Forecasters say about half of all Americans face dangerous heat heading into the holiday weekend. Record temperatures of more than 100 degrees are expected as heat warnings stretch across the Midwest and Mid-Atlantic, with D.C. and New York nearing decade highs. Pope Leo XIV appoints a new secretary of the Dicastery for the Service of Charity, Monsignor Lucio Ruiz. He also appointed a new prefect of the Dicastery for Integral Human Development, Sister Alessandra Smirelli. I'm Veronica Dudo with EWTN News Nightly. Join us tonight.
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22: Now, why would I say something so dumb?
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25: You're always contagious, by the way.
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22: I don't care. I'm not concerned with that stuff.
27: And I guess that's true, but doggone.
28: As usual, you're doing all the talking.
22: Well, are you better than God?
28: No way.
22: I'm going to give you some bad news. You got a problem.
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22: I saw something the other day that said, what do you think is the biggest joke played on mankind? And I realized this when I was on the computer. My computer is asking me to prove I'm not a robot. Didn't we used to ask people to prove that they were human? I don't know. Well, you can prove you're human on the program today and not a bot. I'm Dr. Ray Guarendi. Program here is The Doctor Is In. I am not AI. This is real, as far as I can tell. If you'd like to get onto the program, pretty easy. 877-573-7825. 877-57 equal. That is the number to get onto the program. Eric Dumont is my call screamer for this program. You will get him. He also is, he's also handling the boards there, too. So that's kind of nice. Let me see what we got just coming in here that I want to take care of. Not that. There we go. That looks great. That's what I want to take care of. I'll take care of that in a momentary. Number again, 877-57-EQUAL. If you'd like to ask a question about something in your life, some circumstance, can't do therapy here. But we can educate, talk it over, put our heads together. That five-year-old, he may be smarter than you, and he's probably smarter than me, but he's smarter than both of us. And you keep control of everything. Just keep that in mind. Could be marital. Don't want your spouse acting like a five-year-old. Don't want you acting like a five-year-old. I can act like a five-year-old because I'm old enough to be able to do that now. It's kind of nice about getting old. You know, you don't really care. Ann Lander said this. One of the great lines Ann Lander said, she said, at 20, we worry about what people think of us. At 40, we don't care what they think of us. And at 60, we find out they haven't been thinking about us at all. Who is Ann Landers? Come, Eric, come on. Next thing you're going to say is, who's Captain Kirk of Star Trek NC-1701? Anyway, sometimes people call in because not just a question about something in their own lives, but a generic question, a general question, something about psychology or diagnoses or testing or development or emotions. They don't understand. Maybe a cultural question. Those are big. I never thought I had to deal with so many cultural questions as I do now. Back when I was in grad school, most of what we did was individual questions. What was going on psychodynamically within the person? Not now. Now you got to navigate, especially if you're a person of faith. You got to navigate a culture that isn't on your side. How do you do this? Sometimes people call in with questions about the faith itself. Now, I'm not an apologist of the kind of some of the great folks on the networks here. I'm amazed at what they know and how they can rattle it off encyclopedic-like. But I wrestled with a lot of this stuff for many, many years as I was out of the church. Gave me some understanding of why the church teaches as she does, some understanding of the moral systems of the church. So the number again, let me give it to you, 877-573-7825. Periodically, we do this maybe 12 to 16 programs a year, the Living Right with Dr. Ray program. Now entering its 17th season. I've said this before. I will not look back at season one. Not so much because I look like an amateur, because I look like my son. Who is that dude? Whoa. Yeah, that's right. So we will be bringing the program, and this is exciting, down to Atlanta. The Quest AM. It's a wonderful, wonderful, big, booming show program. AM 1160, Quest in Atlanta. Atlanta's is a major market, and they got that big boomer of a station down there. We are excited. And the interesting tag on this is that the folks from EWTN, from their TV group, are going to come over and going to do some behind-the-scenes stuff. So here's the details. On August 18th and 19th, there will be two tapings each day, 5:30 to 6:30 and 7:15 to 8:15 at the Holy Spirit Catholic Church. The audience is something back in the very first year that I approached EWTN with this program idea. The audience is absolutely critical to the program. The audience interacts. The audience asks questions. The audience claps when they're supposed to, and sometimes they don't clap when they're supposed to, so we throw out those people who are not clapping. The audience really add the energy to the show. So, the bigger the audience, the better. If you would like to be in the audience, one show, two shows, three shows, four shows, bring the kids. You know, some of you big homeschooling families, you got your nine kids, show up with all of them. We have a psychologist on the set to take care of emergency temper tantrums. Bring them. We even had a dog there, goldfish too. So let's see what the details are on this. You simply go to thequestatlanta.com and you sign up. It says that there's a little banner here. It says Living Right with Dr. Ray, be part of a studio audience. Love to have you. That's all you got to do. And if you're going to come, please bring folks with you. The bigger the audience, the better. All right. Had a woman on my show many years ago. Wonderful lady. She's a lawyer. And I have since found out she passed away. She was involved with end-of-life legalities. And she saw what was coming. She saw what was happening in Canada and what was heading to the U.S. and what was heading to some of the states in the U.S. We talked a little bit, and she talked about the language that is used to describe these end-of-life matters, you know, death with dignity kind of stuff. And she said, linguistic engineering precedes social engineering. In other words, you have to capture the language. You capture the language. Pro-choice. That sounds so positive, doesn't it? Pro-choice. Without somebody asking, what are the choices? What are you choosing here? Pro-choice. So, given that, I think there has been a just absolutely brilliant, and brilliant can be negative or positive, can be evil or good, absolutely brilliant strategy that has come about in the last probably 10, 20 years in our culture. It's an umbrella word. Hate speech. Hate speech. What a phrase. Think about this. Now, there is such a thing as hate speech. Hate speech can be very hateful, of course. But what it's done is it has been so cleverly adjusted to include moral speech that goes against the reigning cultural dictates on what should be morally permissible, especially in the area of sexuality. If someone says that a young person at 9 who believes they're in the wrong body needs to be guided toward understanding what's going on, and that it isn't automatic that this child should pursue their confusion, that's hate speech. Hate speech. Nobody wants to be accused of hate speech, do you? It's brilliant. Hate speech. Really can also mean moral speech, can it not? If you have certain what were once traditional morals, much more so in our country, 30, 40, 50 years ago, 80 years ago, they were considered moral standards, perspectives about things. Now, if you adhere to those standards, if you speak of them, you can get accused of hate speech. And that kind of speech is not permitted in many of the avenues that we now use to publicize, like social media, or even on the news. You can't use those words. It's hate speech. And it has done much, not only to muzzle people's opinions, people's views, but it's done very much to stifle any kind of moral talk, any kind of moral standard. Oh, there are moral standards that the culture agrees upon. No smoking, no spanking, no having more than 1.86 children. Yeah, those are cultural morals. But if you speak on, for example, marriage between a man and a woman, that's hate speech. Of course, you cannot have a certain perspective toward any kind of moral conduct or behavioral conduct that is considered traditional or religious and have it not be accused of being hate speech, like you're attacking or you're phobic. That's another one, too. Phobic is attached to many words, which means the reason you disagree is because you're afraid. of that particular expression of living. It's brilliant. It's brilliant. And there hasn't been enough pushback yet to get rid of it. Not at all. Next time somebody accuses you of hate speech, you just ask them. Is it hate speech? Or is it moral speech? 877-573-7825. 877-573-7825. 57 equal also if you like acronyms. I'm Dr. Ray.
0: This program is brought to you by the following nonprofit underwriter.
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0: Dr. Ray, do you have any phobias?
1: Yeah.
0: I live in fear that one day the real owner of the world's greatest dad coffee mug is going to show up and want it back. I've had my mustache since I was 19. It was cool then. And then it went out of favor for probably 20, 25 years. And I still kept it. Now it's back. Tom from Omaha, Nebraska. Spirit Catholic Radio Turf. Hello, Tom.
2: Hello. Thank you. My mother was a textbook prude. Prudish.
0: What is that? What does that mean?
2: Anything to do with sex was frightening to her or something like that.
0: Okay, so anything that even remotely touched upon the idea. Okay.
2: She shied away from anything to do with sex. She just didn't know how to handle it. And so my question is, what was the matrix that caused that kind of personality in
0: her? Was your mother a fundamentally religious individual?
2: Oh, she was a good Catholic all her life.
0: Did she have children?
2: Yes, two children, two sons.
0: I don't know exactly for your mom what underlie her ill at ease with anything that even remotely smells sexual. I know John Paul II talked often about the beauty of it, especially within a marriage. So I don't know if she's saying that anything at all of intimacy, even within a marriage, is something that completely she avoided. If that were the case, you'd have to wonder what experiences she has had that would make her look at it that way.
2: I don't think that was the case. It was more like any kind of an association with anything sexual would just, and if she did see something like I remember one time one of the little neighbor boys was out naked, got out of the house. Oh, she just giggled and giggled and giggled. She had a real odd idea about sex. Sex within marriage, I don't think that was a problem for them.
0: It was not unusual. I know your mother probably grew up, 50, 60, 70, maybe more years ago. So go ahead.
2: She died like 20 years ago or more.
0: Okay. I don't know individually.
2: She was about 80, so.
0: If I can come up with a blanket statement on why she had that attitude toward anything remotely touching upon the beauty of sex, especially in good places. More common are things that there certainly was a strain within some religious views that was the sin that needed to be avoided in every way, shape, or form, and any kind of allusion to it, you just stayed away from.

0: You just didn't do it. It's in some respects, it's not so much that way now. Of course, many would rightfully argue that we've gone way to the other extreme. But in your mother's day, it was much more common that among religious people, and especially those who would be considered fundamentalist kind of religion, that there would be a certain, and the word would be puritanical, view of physical relations, very much so. Did your mother always dress very, very modestly and thought everybody else should dress very modestly too?
1: Oh, yeah, definitely.
0: Okay.
1: And, so, yeah, and for, then the thing is, what? How did her attitudes and so on affect me?
0: Well, I don't know. How much did you absorb them?
1: Well, quite a bit until I got older and began to kind of see that this was not normal or healthy.
0: Well, that's kind of the trajectory of a healthy person, that if their parents have certain attitudes, perspectives, and teaching that turns out to be pretty narrow or maybe even hurtful, the kids, of course, are going to absorb a lot of that because they're kids, they don't know any better, and they're immersed in that whole environment. But as you get older and you recognize you can think with more of a balance about things, that bespeaks of maturity. You know, we're not locked into the way we were raised with all of its perspectives. If we grow up and we realize that there's better ways of thinking about it, more mature ways to think about it, and if that's what happened with you, then whatever it did to you back when you were 10, 12, 14 is long gone. So in that sense, if you're asking me, Tom, I think I've gotten a more healthy view of it, but I'm not sure. You think there's something still lingering underneath all of that? Is that what you're saying?
1: Yes, kind of, yes. Mm-hmm.
0: Well, I guess I'd say this to you. If it's not affecting you, and you think, well, it's unconscious, that's why it's down there, but it's not having any impact on how you're living your life, and you're not of the same perspective that your mom was, then you've overcome it.
1: Mm-hmm. Okay.
0: You know, I mean, I don't look at a lot of things like my parents did. I love my parents. They were wonderful people. But my perspective on things is different in a number of areas. But that's when I was a kid, I thought a lot more like them because I was a kid. I've gotten older now.
1: Yeah. Well, that's a terrific answer. It's a very good answer. I appreciate it.
0: Well, I AI'd it. I talked to ChatGPT. I said, what should I say about this? And then he told me, and then I just read it.
1: Oh.
0: No, I didn't. Thank you, my friend. Say hello to the Spirit Radio people. I'll talk to you.
1: Okay.
0: Let's see where we're going here. A lot of good ones up there. Let's go to Maggie. Maggie asks a question that is not unusual, especially for someone who has one child. Hi, Maggie.
2: Hi, Dr. A.
0: How old is your one child?
2: She's five, and we're planning to homeschool her. She's kindergarten age. I just have a lingering fear that since she is an only child, we'd be doing her a disservice, that she doesn't have siblings to play with at home. We try to stay active and have her, you know, in some activities, but we don't want to be overly burdened by those either. But anyway, we try to make opportunities for her to have friends and play with cousins here and there. But, yeah, what are your thoughts on homeschooling and only
0: well,
2: child?
0: What do you think is going to happen to your little girl if you homeschool her?
2: Well, I hope she'll be well-educated and have happy memories of being home with mom, sometimes dad, and have a good faith foundation. I mean, I just worry that, like, in the future, which we can't predict, that she'll look back and say she was lonely or, you know, I don't know.
0: And what if she does, Maggie? What if she looks back on it and say, you know, I wish I'd have gone to public school? or I wish I'd have gone to Catholic school. What if she says that? Will you regret? Will you say, oh, boy, we blew it?
2: I definitely not with the public school. but there's good Catholic schools here. And, you know, they always look appealing to her with the playgrounds and, you know, seeing kids outside and just having lots of kids around. She does long for people to play with.
0: You're weighing it. That's why I ask you why you went to homeschool. I think your main motives are, like many, to keep their innocence for much longer, because you can be very certain that probably the bulk of the kids that she'll go to school with are more worldly than she is. That was one of the things that turned me toward homeschooling initially. I was resistant to it until my son and daughter started coming home. I'll tell you what they started coming home with. You stay right there, Maggie. Don't leave me. And we'll talk a little more. This is Dr. Ray, 877-573-7825. Thank you for your company.

0: 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It's Dr. Ray Garrity, host of The Doctor's Info.
1: The sword.
0: Serving the heart and soul of Kansas is it's an opportunity to be focused on and be intentional about taking time doing what our Lord said. 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
1: The sword.
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0: A compadre there in Ann Arbor, Eric Dumont, filling in today as producer man and call screamer. Does both at the same time while eating his cheeseburger. The guy is multi-talented. I am talking whole pizza today, huh? Yeah, it's like the old joke. I went to get a pizza, and the guy says, you want to cut in 6 pieces or 8? I said, you better cut in 6. I don't think I could eat 8. I'm talking to Maggie, young mother, has 5-year-old daughter from Nebraska. She's pondering seriously. Matter of fact, she isn't pondering it. She's decided to homeschool. But she's got this lingering kind of shadow up in her mind that someday, 42 years from now, her kid is going to say, I don't want to be in your will, mother. I'm going to go on Springer Jr. because you homeschooled me and I'm an only child. Still there, Maggie?
7: Yeah.
0: That's why I asked you what your motive was, because apparently your motives are pretty strong. I mean, you want to keep her innocence, and as I said before the break, you can guarantee that as you wish to raise your daughter in a beautifully faithful home, that many of the children, if not most, are going to be more worldly than she is. That's a given. I had that experience with my own. They were coming home from kindergarten and first grade with sexual words. And where are they hearing this? And, of course, some of the things that some of the other kids were saying to them about these, how shall we say, inappropriate kind of expressions. So that was one. Another one, I'm sure, is that you want to have more family time with her, because if she goes to school, she's going to come home, and then, you know, if she's in third grade, there's going to be homework, and then she's got to go to bed by 8, and much of the week, you're not going to see much of her. And you want to have more time with your kids, so that's great.
7: Yeah.
0: If you say, but what about socialization? You know, I know she wants to play with other kids. Well, you answered part of the question. Homeschooling's not like it used to be 25 years ago. There's co-ops now, homeschooling co-ops all over the place, where the kids go a couple days a week, so you can immerse her in that. There are all kinds of activities out there that she can get involved in, group activities, join your local Y, all kinds of stuff. So that's not a problem.
7: Okay.
0: The research on socialization for homeschoolers basically says this. They are generally as well or better socialized than their peer group. You can understand this. A lot of reasons. Mm-hmm. One, your daughter is not going to be socialized by 22 other kindergartners. She's going to be socialized by her mother and her dad. That's one. Two, they tend to be more comfortable across the board with all ages. They don't fall into the peer group rules. Share with you an interesting thing. When my son was in second grade, his sister was in first. Well, there was absolutely no way when they were dropped off at the school that he wanted to be seen walking with his sister. No. Not cool. Not going to happen. No way. The other kids already had told him what the peer group rules were. After we brought them home to school, within a year, his sister was his best buddy. Sometimes they held hands in public. He had no idea you're not supposed to do that. Mm-hmm. And the natural affection with his sister just kicked in. It wasn't suffocated by the peer group rules.
7: Yeah.
0: So, and the final thing I asked you here, Maggie, was, okay, so she looks back on it. And she says, I wish I wouldn't have been homeschooled. She has nothing to compare it to. She doesn't know what it would have been like if she'd have gone to school. Mm-hmm. She doesn't know if she would have run into mean girls or bullying or hating getting up in the morning at 6:30 5 days a week and having homework in the sixth grade until 8:30 at night. She doesn't know any of that. She has nothing to compare it to.
7: Yeah. Mm-hmm.
0: And you could rightfully ask her, pretty happy with yourself in life? Yes. So, what's your complaint about homeschool?
1: Well, I just wish I would have had, you know, more chance to play with friends and interact with friends and all that.
0: You're not raising her on Jupiter, Maggie.
7: Okay.
0: No, there's people all over the place. So, if you want to homeschool for all your reasons, you don't sit and worry with a cloud over your head that someday, 12 years from now, she's going to say, "Well, I got gypped."
7: Okay.
0: All right, girl.
7: All right. Thank you, Dr. A.
0: You're welcome, Maggie. You're welcome. Let's go to my friend, Dr. K. I haven't heard from her forever. I thought she stopped listening to me. And if she wanted to have IQ regression, okay, yeah, that's her fault. Hi, Dr. K.
8: Hey. Hi, Dr. Ray.
0: we have a program, K and Ray, all day.
8: Well, we'd have a bucket of laughs, wouldn't we?
0: I was listening to somebody today that is exactly the question you're going to ask. Go ahead.
8: Well, actually, I didn't call to ask a question. I called to start a discussion.
0: Can I ask you to start a discussion? Okay, that's my question.
8: Yeah.
0: Okay.
8: Yeah. So, I am preparing a short talk about the role of the laity in the world and in the church. And I came across a very, to me it was shocking, maybe not to you, American Psychological Association published a report in 2025. 54% of the U.S. adults sampled feel isolated from others. 50% feel lonely or left out. And 50% feel that we lack companionship often or some of the time.
0: Ironic, isn't it, with all of our social media contacts?
8: Well, that is my statement, actually, to start this discussion, because it seems to me I see the young generation that struggles with anxiety and depression and loneliness. I see them substituting communication for community and making equivocating those two. Am I on the mark here?
0: We always thought that as we increase the ability to reach out and touch more lives, as social media allows, the internet allows, that we would be more connected. Nobody predicted we would be less connected. You're absolutely right. There's something about the human connection that is, at the very least, dampened or if not fractured by the more time you spend in internet cyber connecting. Absolutely. There's no question. Research is overwhelming on this, Dr. K. You can pull up a bunch of studies. They're everywhere now.
8: No. I'm just, what I don't have is a good answer. Other than for those of us who are listening to embrace our role as laity in the church and get into those communities and work to spread the gospel and to spread love and to spread community.
0: Stay there. I'm going to try to throw out an answer, but I need a couple minutes to think. 877-57-EQUAL. Please join me. I'm Dr. Ray.

Remember, O most gracious Virgin Mary, that never was it known that anyone who fled to thy protection, implored thy help, or sought thy intercession was left unaided. Inspired by this confidence, we fly unto thee, O Virgin of Virgins, our Mother. To thee do we come, before thee we stand, sinful and sorrowful. O Mother of the Word Incarnate, despise not our petitions, but in thy mercy hear and answer us. Amen.

0: Hello, and thank you for joining me on Dr. Ray Guarindi. I'm talking to my dear friend. She hasn't called for a long time. I was wondering if it was something I said. Maybe it was another psychologist, Dr. K. She, too, is part of this whole mental health group. She's calling from Springfield, Illinois, one of the most common names of a city in the country. And she's doing some stuff. She's going to be presenting some worthwhile talk about starting a conversation. We are replacing community, getting together, the normal stuff of human interaction, with what is now viewed as communication, more specifically cyber communication. Because normal communication is part of community, but cyber communication, which was once touted as bringing us all together, everybody, we're all just going to be one big connected group, has turned out to be just the opposite. Isn't it amazing how we can't predict how technology is going to affect the human condition? Dr. K, you still there?
1: Yes, I am. I am, but more specifically, the human psyche, because I think, you know, we're there, our image is there, our voice is there, the interaction is there, but it's
0: something's missing.
1: Not enough.
0: Something's not missing. Enough. That's right. Whatever it is, the human element. And I'm going to draw a parallel. People have often said, well, what confession? What do I mean? You guys have to, Catholics have confession. And in her wisdom, the church has recognized that that personal connection with that priest who touches you and in the name of Christ absolves you from your sins is irreplaceable in terms of relief, in terms of a sense of I am forgiven. You can't do it over the phone.
1: Yeah.
0: You know?
1: There are healing, you know, laying on of hands for healing.
0: Yeah, sure, everything like that.
1: You know, you can't really lay it, how would I put that? Laying on of mouth doesn't work.
0: Mouth to ear, huh? Well, you said you didn't have an answer for this. What did you mean by that?
1: Well, a solution.
0: Ah, okay.
1: I don't think it's just as simple as saying, okay, people, get up. Because it's a chronic problem. It's been going on a long time.
0: So I think what
1: I
0: you're
1: think
0: seeing.
1: Any of the solutions that I have in mind, I think, are probably ineffective.
0: I don't think so, because I think what you're seeing is inch by inch, more voices are saying we cannot allow this rampant kind of distance communication to replace actual communication. For example, I forget how many states, I think it's 28 now, no longer allow smartphones during the school day. Some
1: that's
0: countries,
1: idea.
0: Yeah, that's it's gaining momentum all over the place. I think it'll be all 50 states pretty soon. There are some countries that, however futilely so far, are trying anyway to eliminate access to social media under age 15 or 16. Australia's trying it. It's not working too well because the kids are figuring out ways to get around it. But there is
1: you know, it's just like sneaking booze from the closet at home.
0: But these little movements are starting to speak louder about we've got to recognize unbridled this kind of technical communication, what it does to the human person. That's happening.
1: Mm-hmm.
0: Now, will it be enough to ever put the genie back in the bottle? I don't know. But I think more and more people are seeing the downside of it, and more parents are getting the strength to say no. At age 12 and 13 and 14, no, you don't need access to the world's information and anybody you want to talk to at any time. Inch by inch, although
1: that
0: most parents, they're still skittish. Yeah. They're still very skittish. I find very few really strong parents that way. And if they are, they're going to take a beating socially and from their kids. But for me, back when my youngest was that age, she was the only one in her whole school, high school, Catholic high school, who did not have a smartphone. And of course, all of her friends kept giving her different devices, and we had to keep an eye on them and do what we had to do. So all that said, you're right. I think the biggest weapon is the realization of what we have created.
1: Well,
0: and how
1: yes,
0: to
1: and
0: put guidelines on it.
1: Well, that too, and actually with my, I want to go one layer deeper and talk about the role, our responsibility as laity to reach out to these hurting people.
0: Obviously, small groups in the parishes, folks visiting the prisons. That's something I noticed, that there are very few Catholics visiting the prisons. Very, very few.
1: Yeah.
0: It's mostly fundamentalists, non-denominationals, Protestants. I asked a friend that I knew, I said, has a priest come in? She said, well, on Thursdays for communion, no mass? No. So, I know a lot of lay people that go in to the jails, for example, at one small arena. You're right. I think the priests cannot do it all anymore. We used to look at them as doing it all. But now it's up to us. We got to do an awful lot of stuff to spread it. You're right, Dr. K. Thank you, my dear. Thank you for the call. I got to run. I got to catch a couple of folks here. Lisa from Missouri, her daughter called her the other day, and her daughter has a daughter with compulsive behaviors. Now, we need some more details on that. And Lisa's daughter's saying, what do I do about this? Hi, Lisa.
2: Hi.
0: How old's the daughter?
2: 7.
0: And what kind of compulsive behaviors?
2: Well, after I spoke to my daughter, I remember back when she was a toddler, she would have to say, when we were saying goodbye, she would kiss us on the forehead and then on the chin, on each cheek. And it's like she had to do this. She couldn't not do this. You know, when we were leaving, we couldn't get away without her doing this particular ritual. But right now, she's shoving her hair behind her ear. She has long hair. And so she'll push it back there. And so Erica was, my daughter, was blow drying her hair so she could not go to bed with a wet head. And she said, well, stop doing that. She said, well, I can't stop. She said, you can stop. Just stop that. I need to get this done. Oh, no, I can't, Mommy. I can't stop it. And she's always doing it. And when she called me, she said, you know how she has all these compulsive behaviors. And I said, no, I did not know that. And so there we were on the phone, and she was saying how this is one thing that, you know, she just cannot stop doing. And there must be other things, too, but I say she comes by it naturally. I do this spelling thing, but it never interferes with my activities of daily living. You know, whenever my mind is not occupied, I'm always spelling, whatever I happen to glance at, car, C-A-R, whatever. But then I'm moving on, you know. And so it's never been a problem. And when my mind is occupied, and I don't do it hardly at all anymore, I've grown out of it. And so they are worried they don't know what to do, how to help her, because she doesn't want to do it. She says, I just can't stop doing it.
0: Well, obviously, Lisa, I cannot give you specifics because I don't know your granddaughter. I don't know their response to what she's doing. I don't know the length that those compulsions have been around. I'll give you some generics. I'll give you some general observations about compulsive behaviors. Typically, when your little granddaughter says, I can't stop, what she's probably saying is, I get too anxious if I try to stop. I get too nervous if I try to stop. We tend to think of compulsions as something that they absolutely have to do. It's like it's a wired-in reflex. It's not. It is something that if they don't do it, they would feel a certain amount of anxiety that they think is intolerable. So that's the first thing. So your daughter has to understand, I think, and now you didn't say this, but my guess would be, read between the lines, that your daughter's real nervous about causing some kind of psychological damage to her child if, in fact, she sets some guidelines on this. For example, back when she was young and she had to kiss you certain ways, initially that's cute, that's nice, that's sweet, that's affectionate. But as it became apparent that this was something she felt compelled to do at that time, it probably should have been stopped. And that the little girl would have initially had some anxiety about stopping it, but she would have been instructed, if you will, out of the habit. And you wouldn't have been able to say, well, no, honey, don't do that. You don't need to do that. I have to. I want to do it. I have to do it. No, you don't. And then you don't let it happen. And so she experiences that over time her anxiety will lessen. But short of that, at this point, I can't comment too much because I got to know exactly what she's doing and what mom is doing, or dad, in response to it. Maybe mom could give me a call. We had a call last week. Maybe it was your daughter. I had a call last week about a 7-year-old girl who was having some compulsive behaviors, and we talked. Probably not, right? Just coincidence?
2: Are you there?
0: Yes, ma'am.
2: Yeah, it wasn't my daughter.
0: Okay.
2: Because whenever I said that I wanted to call you, I said, I know on the radio, she knows I listen to Catholic radio all day in my car and whatnot. I said, can I call him? She goes, well, yeah, sure. Whatever, any kind of help, you know?
0: It would be better for her to call.
2: Okay.
0: All right. So, Lisa, have her call me.
2: Okay.
0: Very all good. Right.
2: And there's no, like, necessarily growing out of it, huh?
0: Well, it depends on how it's approached, how it's dealt with. Okay, some people do grow out of it, if you will, mature out of it, or develop out of it. But more than likely, it can stick around and cause an awful lot of anxiety problems for her that she doesn't need to have right now. Thanks, Lisa. This is Dr. Ray.
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4: 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Jesus, I embrace you and unite myself wholly to you.
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0: Hi, everybody. Dr. Ray Guarendi here. 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Just a little postscript for our concerned grandmother's question about her 7-year-old granddaughter with some compulsive behaviors. And Grandma pointed out that she, too, would spell things a lot. And she said she finally grew out of that. And maybe she decided at some point, okay, I'm going to start moving away from doing this. I'm not going to naturally follow my impulse to spell. I will be distracted and I will pursue what is of the moment. I don't know if her own daughter has some of these anxiety predispositions. It does speak to the idea that there can be an innate temperamental component to someone who experiences anxiety. I had a client many, many years ago when I was at the mental health center who came in, and the presenting issue was a diffuse sort of anxiety. As she talked about her own childhood, she brought up the idea that her first experience with this occurred in kindergarten when she had school resistance based upon being anxious. So she had a particular temperament that leaned toward feeling anxious or unsettled, or perhaps predisposing her to some compulsions or obsessions that can happen. The big thing about it is that the anxiety that is felt if someone doesn't repeat the behavior. For example, I have to keep checking the doors to make sure they're locked. And it isn't a check of once or twice. It's 15, 16, 18, 20, 22. And if they're laying in bed and they're thinking to themselves, I got to make sure I locked the doors. Well, I know I locked them, but maybe I better check one more time. And if they don't, they experience bad anxiety, and yet they don't want that anxiety, so they go down and they fulfill the compulsion, which alleviates the anxiety in the short term, very, very short term, but it locks in the compulsion even further. Christine from Minot, North Dakota, wonderful place. I spoke up there to the military in Minot. I think that's an Air Force base up there. She is retired after homeschooling all her children, and she wanted to make a plug for co-ops. Absolutely. The co-ops make it possible for a lot of moms and the kids who meet other kids to homeschool. It does. The co-ops are a burgeoning thing, and I think they are the next vanguard to those who wish to homeschool. Thank you for joining me. I'm Dr. Ray. Walk with God.
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8: Ephesians 5:19 tells us to be filled with the Holy Spirit, speaking to each other in psalms, hymns, and inspired songs. We are answering the callers to contemporary Catholic music from the top Catholic artists. The Vigil Project, Matt Marr, his own, Brother Isaiah, P.J. Anderson, Sarah Kroger, Father Rob Gallia, Chris Bray, Danielle Rose, Audrey Assad, 100% Catholic, Saturday night swordplay on the sword.
9: 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We are Catholic. Welcome home.
10: Now your Tuesday afternoon sword point weather forecast. With an extreme heat warning continuing until 9 Friday evening, partly to mostly sunny this afternoon with highs in the mid-90s, it will feel like 105 to 108 degrees, south winds at 10 to 20 miles an hour. Scattered clouds tonight with lows around 80, partly to mostly sunny on Wednesday, hot and humid, the high 95, it'll feel like 104 to 108 degrees, partly cloudy and 80 Wednesday night, mostly sunny on Thursday with highs in the mid-90s, scattered clouds Thursday night, lows in the upper 70s, sunny and hot on Friday with highs in the upper 90s. That's your Sword Point weather forecast. From the Sword, KSWCLP and KSWCLP.com. I'm nowcast meteorologist Matthew Harding.
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0: This is an EWTN Newslink. I'm Teresa Tomeo from Catholic Connection. U.S.-Iran talks are reportedly still slated to take place today in Qatar. President Trump posting on Truth Social, Iran had requested a meeting, which Iran has denied, but said it was sending a delegation to discuss the unfreezing of Iranian funds. And the U.S. bishops are lamenting the Supreme Court decision that allows the Trump administration to go through with ending temporary protected status for Syria and Haiti, which could lead to sending asylum seekers back. Bishop Brendan Cahill said in a statement, revoking the legal status of hundreds of thousands of people residing in our country creates a moral crisis when returning to their country of origin. It's not a safe or reasonable option. For more news of the Catholic perspective, visit EWTNnews.com. I'm Teresa Tomeo, and Call to Communion with Dr. David Anders starts now.
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6: 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All right, Pedro Quiles, our producer, Matt Kabinski doing all the phone screening today. Ace McKay is keeping an eye on social media for us. I'm Tom Price, along with Dr. David Anders.
7: Tom, how are you today?
6: I am well. How are you?
7: I'm tolerable.
6: Glad to hear that. Hopefully we can upgrade you from tolerable to great.
7: Well, you know, but then all the people that aren't feeling great might feel bad.
6: Well, we don't want that.
7: So I'll just be vanilla today.
6: Sounds good. Let's lead off with an email from Thomas. Thomas says, I received advice from a priest that it is permissible to experiment to be able to decide whether some things are near occasions of sin. Is this true?
7: Okay, so...
6: experiment.
7: Yeah, let's explore that a little bit. The near occasion of sin is not the same thing as a sin.
6: Okay.
7: All right? The near occasion of sin is something that, in your case, creates a tendency to sin. All right? Now, could something be a near occasion of sin for one person and not another? Absolutely. Perfect example, let's say you're not an alcoholic and you don't have a particular taste for alcohol and you don't particularly enjoy the sensation of being drunk. Someone handing you a glass full of champagne at a wedding rehearsal party is not a near occasion of drunkenness for you. If you are a severe alcoholic and you have a hard time not thinking about alcohol morning, noon, and night, someone sticking that same glass of champagne in your hand could be a tremendous occasion of sin.
6: Sure.
7: So you got to know yourself. And the rest of reality is going to be like that. Now, the language of experimentation, you know, I think I know what the priest is getting at. Here's the danger that I see there. The danger is the person who really does have a sort of a preponderant weakness in one particular area,
6: uh-huh,
7: who says, I'm going to see how far I can push the envelope in the direction of my like preponderant fault,
6: mm-hmm,
7: without tilting over the edge. Edging the temptation,
6: mm-hmm,
7: to see how far I can go before I stumble. If that's what you mean by experimentation, I think that would be really dumb. right?
6: Yeah.
7: But if it's just a recognition that, you know, some things are not, you know, my number one issue, you know, I mean, if overeating is your thing, mm-hmm. you know, don't see if you can pull up a chair to the all you could eat buffet, you know, you know, Chinese menu. You know, if the very thought of that makes you ill, like that's not going to be an issue. You know, just
6: sure.
7: know yourself, but don't edge. Don't push the envelope.
6: Sounds good. Thomas, thanks so much for your question. Here's one from Arnie. Why is it important that Mary is a perpetual virgin?
7: Yeah, thanks so much. I appreciate it. So God could have saved us without Mary being a perpetual virgin, of course. For that matter, God could have saved us without the incarnation. God could have created a world in which human beings never sinned. You know, God could have created a world in which Alabamians didn't have an idolatrous love of football. God could have done all kinds of things that God didn't do, mm-hmm. right? And the story of salvation history from Adam to the incarnation of Christ to the end of time, it has all the peculiarity and the individual uniqueness and the oddity of any great story, right? I mean, what makes any story interesting, pick up a novel and you read it and you go, that's a fascinating character. I never would have thought a guy like that, but it's precisely that uniqueness that makes it interesting, you know? In the same way, there are all these sort of signature people, all these sort of signposts along the way in Catholic history. He could have just given us one exemplar saint. He gave us thousands of exemplar saints.
6: Yes.
7: Everyone displaying the character, the holiness, the glory of God in some different way. Hopkins has a wonderful line in his poem, Kingfisher's Catch Fire, where he says, if I can quote this from memory, "For Christ plays in 10,000 places, lovely in eyes and limbs not his, to the Father through the features of men's faces."
6: Wow.
7: It's a lovely line.
6: Yeah.
7: I mean, about this very fact, mm-hmm. right, that God manifests his glory in this manifold way through all this, the diversity of creation. The oneness of God is infinitely multiplied like light through a prism through all of our uniqueness and peculiarities. And so anytime you ask about the individual within the scope of salvation history, even the Blessed Virgin Mary, you recognize that there's 1,000 other individuals who all display God's glory in their own unique way. There are women who are not virgins who display the glory of God in their married fidelity, for example, uh-huh. right? So why is it interesting? Why is it significant? Why would we have this one exemplar saint who would have this characteristic of perpetual virginity? And it's because that she is, for us, the exemplar saint above all exemplars. She is the perfect icon of Christian holiness, and her life of perfect consecration is the most eminent icon of what every Christian life is supposed to be. So maybe you're not called to be a virgin. Maybe you're called to marry and have children. But you are called to chastity.
6: Sure.
7: Right? When I became Catholic, I was really fascinated by this whole celibacy thing, which was not part of the tradition that I had grown up with. And you know, the question that all non-Catholics have is, well, how can a celibate priest tell me anything about marriage? And then I realized that the celibates had lots to tell us about marriage because they were more eminent examples of chastity mm-hmm. for people who find chastity even within marriage difficult.
6: Absolutely. Arnie, thank you so much for your question. In a moment, we'll get to these wide open phones, 833-288-EWTN. 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
10: I tell oftentimes an experience that I had at Divine Child when I was a young priest, 1 year ordained. First time I ever really saw the power of the Blessed Sacrament. And we simply exposed the Blessed Sacrament at the end of Mass one night. I encouraged people. I said, you know what? We've been in the habit of praying over people after Mass. I said, we're not going to do that this week. I'm just going to invite people to come on up and pray if they want to pray. And I put the Blessed Sacrament on the altar. I kneeled down. As I kneeled down, the church is in the sanctuary, the whole church. And as I'm looking at this, and I'm looking at the people there, and I'm looking at Jesus under the appearance of bread there, I saw the Lord standing on the altar. And he's just standing there looking out at all the people. And then at a certain point, he turned towards me, and he just bowed. And he says, "Don't you see how easy this is? You don't have to do anything. You just have to put me out. You put me out, and I will work."
11: It's Jesus on Tour this week as we stop and take a look at the different places Jesus has been.
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6: 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We're going to get to the phones in just a moment here. Quick email here from Wilma. What is the church's position on A, speaking in tongues, B, being slain in the spirit?
7: Thanks so much. I appreciate the question. So the church says that speaking in tongues is a thing that you can do. It's okay. An allowable part of Catholic spirituality if you wish to employ that in your prayer life. I'm not sure that the church has ever issued some sort of official statement on the phenomenon of being slain in the spirit, although if you hang out much in charismatic circles, it's kind of hard to avoid. You're gonna see the thing. And what the church has done is, in a more general kind of way, given a kind of cautious blessing to the whole charismatic movement. And so I think in a kind of an extended sense, those things that are sort of typical parts of charismatic worship services, the church says, yeah, okay, you can do that stuff. You can do that stuff. Now, the difference between the Catholic approach to that and, say, a Pentecostal denomination like the Assemblies of God, for example, is that in many of the traditional Protestant Pentecostal denominations, these kinds of activities are foregrounded as matters of utmost importance and almost essential for the life of the church. And the Catholic Church does not take that attitude at all. I mean, otherwise, you'd see people falling out on the floor and rolling around during Mass, right, which is not the way we behave in Mass at all. These kinds of things are usually sort of segregated apart and done in, you know, private prayer meetings and this sort of thing. So they're not foregrounded, nor are they regarded as normative. What I mean by normative is something that every Catholic should be involved in. What's normative for Catholics is the Mass, the sacraments, right? And to have a life of prayer according to some spiritual tradition doesn't have to be the charismatic tradition, but could be. You know, that's allowable. So as long as you understand that this is an elective activity, that it is not, sort of be foregrounded or considered normative in Catholic life. And then the final thing I would say is that in Catholic tradition, when the Church writes about and speaks on the charismatic movement, it does so with a great deal of generosity because it wants to encourage people who have that disposition to know that they can be authentically Catholic. In other contexts, the Church has very authoritative teaching on the mystical life. All right, so you haven't found so far in Catholic life a charismatic doctor of the church, right? There's not someone of exceedingly high theological stature whose way is, as a Catholic, whose spiritual practices were explicitly, avowedly charismatic in the modern sense, whose spirituality is held forth as normative for everybody. That's not the case with the mystical tradition. So someone like John of the Cross or Teresa of Avila or Therese of Lisieux, these are doctors of the church, saints of the Catholic tradition, for whom the church says their way of holiness is really universally applicable, right? It doesn't do that with respect to the charismatics. And when you read these saints, they understand.

0: my will with respect to the will of God, right? Now, the emotions play into that. You know, emotions motivate us. But can you act virtuously in the absence of strong emotional motivation, right? That's the difference between, continence and temperance, right? Okay. You know, the continent person can resist the immoderate temptation because they have a will to do so, but they do so with difficulty. The temperate person has made a habit of it, right? And you can sort of ramify that distinction across the virtues as a sort of incipient level of the virtue you can gain, and then you can have a sort of heroic level of the virtue that's not at all dependent on your affectivity or your passions or your emotional reactivity. Mm-hmm. And so we have to train that aspect of our personality, which happens under the domain of grace, of course. And so that would be the other caveat I would throw out there.
1: Same thing for speaking in tongues.
0: Yeah, same thing for speaking. I mean, St. Paul is very explicit about this. He says, I'd rather speak 3 intelligible words than 10,000 words in a tongue, although he says, I speak in tongues, but I regard it as of less value than speaking intelligible words of edification.
1: Wilma, thanks so much for your question. If you would like to send us an email for a future show, here's the address, ctc@ewtn.com. ctc@ewtn.com. And if you're ready now, let's get to the phones at 833-288-EWTN. Here is Maria in Louisiana listening on the EWTN app. Hello, Maria. What's on your mind today?
2: Hello?
1: Hi, Maria. Go right ahead.
2: Okay. I have a friend who has this question. He's thinking about becoming Catholic, he and his wife. And I told him the reason is because of concupiscence, and so I just thought I'd mention that. I wanted to know if I was correct, but I want your answer, Dr. Andrews. And so he said, is this Jesus dying for us so that we could go to heaven, and he suffered, and why is that not enough? Is Christ not enough? He says, is the cross like 100%? Why is purgatory needed? And this cross in the cross is 95%, 100%. Or if the cross is 95%, why do we need purgatory, which would be 5%? So I hope you understand the question.
0: Yeah, I totally understand the question. I totally understand it. So this is a common Protestant objection to Catholic doctrine. Mm-hmm. And what it belies is not a misunderstanding of purgatory, but a radically different concept of what it means to be saved, right? And that's implicit in the question. Implicit in the question is a completely different understanding of how the cross functions and what redemption actually accomplishes. So in the Protestant schema, typical Protestant schema, salvation consists entirely on God's declarative act of forgiveness. God just says, acquitted, and that works, like, proactively, and it works in an anticipatory fashion as well. So if you get the verdict of acquitted in Protestant theology, that covers you for your entire life. Like, you might be acquitted today in virtue of your faith, and then 5 years from now you sin grievously, you're still acquitted in advance. You almost, I mean, crudely, it's almost like getting a get-out-of-jail-free card, right? I mean, they wouldn't like that metaphor, but, I mean, that's the idea. And look, I want to Protestants believe in good works. They don't try to encourage their people to go out and, you know, sin wantonly. But the idea is their conception, by and large, with some, you know, there are traditions that don't quite hold this, but is that one act of faith and forgiveness kind of just covers your whole life, and salvation at the end of the day is primarily a matter of just God declaring you forgiven and acquitted, regardless of how you actually live your life. And this is the concept of imputation. That's the technical theological term for it, that God imputes Christ's righteousness to you. You didn't actually earn that status. God just regards you as righteous for Jesus' sake. Right, and that's the doctrine of imputation. That's kind of the line in the sand between Catholics and Protestants. Okay. And so in that theology, it doesn't make sense why you would have some post-mortem state of purification. Right, because interior purity is just not a condition for seeing God. Right, not in Protestant theology. I mean, it's nice, it's desirable, but at the end of the day, God's never going to judge the acquitted person, the justified person, based on their degree of interior conformity. That's just not Protestant theology. You're just judged based on what Jesus did, not what you do. Mm. And since Jesus was 100% pure, you get counted as if you were 100% pure. So they just cannot understand Why Catholic?

0: Catholics would, quote unquote, add to the finished work of Christ. That's the way they understand it. Okay.
1: Okay. All right.
0: Now, there are a lot of problems with that view. One of them is it's radically unbiblical. It's not the view that Jesus taught. It's not the view that St. Paul taught at all. It's not the view of Scripture. It's not the view of early Christianity. And it's not the view that our interior religious sense cries out for, right? I mean, Christ says, "Blessed are the pure in heart, for they will see God." The psalmist writes, "Blessed is he who has clean hands and a pure heart, for he will ascend the Lord's mountain and holy hill," right? St. Paul exhorts, "Purify yourself of everything that contaminates flesh or spirit out of reverence for God." And I must say that even, regarding one's own interior life, like St. Paul, when one finds oneself trapped in this interior battle of reason versus the flesh, and here I am doing things I don't want to do, I find myself falling into the same old patterns of self-destructive and self-deceptive behavior, I don't just want to be forgiven, I want to be cured. Right, I want to be made a new man.
1: Yeah.
0: I want to become something different. Right, I want to transcend this mere animality that I have, and that's what Scripture says happens. That through Christ Jesus we become new men and women in Him, and so the function of the cross isn't just to bring about our acquittal or forgiveness of sins, but our interior transformation. Right? Our interior transformation. Let this mind be in you, St. Paul mm-hmm. writes, that was in Christ Jesus. That's what I want. That's what we all want. We want to have the mind of Christ. Now, that process of acquiring that mind of Christ, it's in us incipiently at the moment of regeneration in our baptism. But we all know from experience it's something that has to grow over time. That's why Paul can write to the Ephesians, people who have the Spirit, people who've been justified, people who've been forgiven. And he says, "I pray that the eyes of your heart may be enlightened." What, they're not already enlightened? No, they're not already enlightened. You're not there yet. "I pray, you Christians who have the Spirit, that the eyes of your heart might be enlightened so that you may know the height, the width, the depth of the love of God that surpasses knowledge," mm-hmm. an experiential awareness. You may have doctrinal knowledge now. I want you to know it in the depths of your soul, right? That's the aim of the mystical life, the spiritual life in the Catholic tradition. And all of Scripture conforms to this idea. All of Scripture teaches it, right? St. Paul says in the book of Romans, he says, "It's not those who hear the law, it's those who obey the law who will be declared righteous," Romans 2:13. And this takes place when through faith the Spirit of God comes and takes up residence in my heart, Romans 2, verses 25 to 29, so that I'm not just, as he puts it, a Jew outwardly because of what is done in the flesh by the hands of men, but I'm one inwardly, right? Because the righteous requirements of the law flow forth from my inner nature that's been transformed by the Spirit of God. I now walk with Christ in the Spirit, and love, joy, peace, patience, kindness, and goodness flow from my inner being because I've acquired that mind of Christ. And that is obviously something that takes place progressively over time. Jesus compares it to a mustard seed. Starts small, mm-hmm. grows and becomes something fantastic. Leaven placed in dough that starts small and grows and becomes something fantastic. And if we're a saint, we get to the fantastic in this life, right? That complete St. Paul says, "It's not I who live, but Christ lives within me." Then he turns and says, "You guys get this same mind. You don't have it yet. You're not there. You're babes. I had to give you milk, not solid food. You weren't ready for it. But get this mind in you that was in Christ Jesus. I've got it. You know, what I now do, I do mm-hmm. by faith in the Son of God. It's not I who live, but Christ lives within me. I count all my previous life as rubbish compared to the greatness of knowing Christ Jesus, my Lord." That's to aspire to. The Catholic doctrine of salvation is an aspirational doctrine about the gradual or maybe sudden, but total renovation and transformation of the interior life that begins in this life, but may sometimes continue into the next.
1: Maria, is that helpful for you?
2: Oh, yes, and I'm going to invite him. He can call, right? What time are you on, Dr. Anders, every day? Because he works, you know.
0: We're on from 2 p.m. to 3 p.m. Eastern Time every day, Monday through Friday. But we also replay every episode is recorded in a podcast on YouTube. at the EWTN website and is easily accessible. So today's date, you know, where I'm recording this, are we supposed to say this? This is a television day, right? Well, we're recording this on June 30th, but it may rebroadcast later down. You know, you could archive the show and look for it under that date and share this passage with him.
1: Yeah, it is widely available. Maria, thank you so much for your call today. That opens up a line for you right now at 833-288-EWTN. If you have a question for Dr. David Anders, 833-288-3986. We're going to get to an email. Come on, let's try to do this email real quick here from Roberto. Is the description of the appearance of angels in the Bible, is this symbolic?
0: Okay, great question. It's either symbolic or it is what theologians would call an angelophany.
1: Oh, really?
0: All right. So, and could be both. Could be both, right? So angels are spirits. They have no bodies. So if you have your normal dealings with an angel, you're dealing with something that can't be seen. It's kind of like asking, what does the number three look like? And I'm not talking about the digit three written in Arabic numerals. Yeah. I'm talking about the concept of threeness. Well, it doesn't have an appearance.
1: You can't.
0: It's an intangible, immaterial thing. It's purely conceptual, right? Angels, like abstract entities, don't have appearance, right? If they appear, it's either because God assigns them a temporary form that can be visible to humans, i.e. an angelophany, or we read these textual accounts as figures.
1: Roberto, thanks so much for your email. 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
3: Jesus commanded his disciples to go forth and preach the gospel to all nations. 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More recently, the Second Vatican Council reaffirmed every Catholic's role in this great commission. 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We aren't like many other evangelists that are pushy and in your face. We don't stand and yell on street corners or force anyone to listen to us if they don't want to. 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For more information on how you can help, go to www.streetevangelization.com. 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
4: When I was in college, I ended up having a lot of questions about my faith, and I ended up leaving the church. After a series of personal tragedies, I really felt a need to come home to a church, and that's when I came back to the Catholic Church. I never realized before that we get, at every Mass, the Old Testament, the New Testament, the Psalms, and the Gospel. I never realized before it's all biblically based. The Catholic Church is based on the Bible. This is the church that Christ started, and we practice all the sacraments as he gave them to us, and I think that's important. I love getting up and going to church. I love going to Mass. I feel like I get to go to Mass, not like I have to go to Mass. The joy, I have joy in my spirit, I have a lightness in my spirit that I haven't had before. I love the Catholic Church with all my heart, and I can't imagine my life without it. My life is totally different now.
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1: 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Maybe you'd like to tell us why you are not a Catholic. What is stopping you from becoming a Catholic? Here's a question from Tio, getting a little deep in the weeds on this one. I read that Karl Rahner was heavily influenced by Kant's philosophical ideas and went into church's teaching through the Nouvelle Théologie. Can you talk about this in an accessible language?
0: Yeah, sure. Thanks. So the Nouvelle Théologie, which is French for the New Theology, named as such because of the preponderance of French theologians or French-speaking theologians in its origins, was a 20th century theological movement that got started before the Council, calling for a return to patristic sources for the renovation of Catholic theology. And again, the terminology is French, but it's become an English neologism. You'll hear people talking about the ressourcement, right, which is just the grotesque English pronunciation of ressourcement, right?
1: Yeah, yeah.
0: Ressourcement is the idea of, you know, going back to the sources of antiquity. And it was motivated largely by Catholic priests who had been brought up in neo-scholasticism in France, and they found the Neo-Thomist manuals to be turgid and a little bit like existentially irrelevant, honestly, to the pastoral challenges that they were facing, and in particular some of the challenges of modernity. Now, today, the perspective of the Church on the Nouvelle Théologie, I think, is one of almost complete and total approbation, approval, acceptance. And some of these characters are even being, their cause for sainthood is being promoted, like one of them, Henri de Lubac, probably the chief among them.
1: Oh, yes.
0: Now being promoted, his cause for canonization being promoted by the French bishops. And many of his ideas are, you know, quite current in Catholic circles. Others, Yves Congar, Marie-Dominique Chanu, Jean Danlieu, all these French characters. And then a Swiss-German that many people have heard of, Hans Urs von Balthasar, right? So these are all the characters. Now, at the time, say in the 50s, 40s and 50s, their position was considered pretty radical and looked at with a fair degree of skepticism. So Reginald Gary Lagrange, who would be sort of the chief proponent in the early 20th century of neo-scholasticism, he just thought the Nouvelle Théologie was awful. He couldn't stand it. He was absolutely horrified at the thought. It was a wonderful biography of Gary Lagrange by a Dominican called The Sacred Monster of Thomism. And apparently that was a name that one of his detractors gave him. And you know, so often the case, I think he probably found it delightful, you know, and that stuck. And so he became known as the Sacred Monster of Thomism because of his vociferous opposition to any kind of innovation, right? But, you know, I personally think Gary Lagrange is fantastic. I got several of his books. I think the Nouvelle Théologie is fantastic, and I've got several of theirs, right? And Pope Benedict, Joseph Ratzinger, considered de Lubac's book Catholicism and the Common Destiny of Man to be the most influential theological book in his own formation. He just had the highest regard for that particular work by de Lubac. John Paul II made cardinals of some of these guys. I mean, so they really did get rehabilitated in the post-conciliar era. When it comes to Rahner is definitely a 20th century theologian whose work is probably still a little bit controversial, although he's pretty mainstream in terms of, you know, Catholic schools of higher education. And if you got into doctoral programs and theology, that sort of stuff, you would, you know, Rahner would be a household name, and he'd be someone that you would interact with quite frequently and quite freely. And he wasn't exactly, you know, at the heart of the Nouvelle Théologie because, as I said, these guys were mostly French and, you know, Rahner's not. But he is pursuing a very similar project in that, you know, while they are looking to patristic sources, he's looking to modern philosophy. He's looking to Kant in particular, as you mentioned. And, you know, insofar as Kant sits more sort of askance relative to Thomism than does, say, St. Augustine or some of the patristic writers, you know, Rahner is, you know, maybe 2 degrees further removed in terms of, you know, having been completely sort of integrated into the fabric of mainstream Catholic thought. I mean, he'd be still regarded as a little bit more controversial, a little bit more out there. But not way out there, not so far out that he wouldn't be a very common name that you would run okay. into in Catholic theological circles.
1: Well, very good. And Theo, thank you so much for your email. By the way, if you'd like to send us an email for a future show, here's the address, ctc@ewtn.com, ctc@ewtn.com. Lines are open for you, though, right now at 833-288-EWTN. If you have a question for Dr. David Anders, 833-288-3986. Here's an email from Amber, a little more complex here. Would it be a sin for me to know that someone next door was being abused and not to tell?
0: Yeah, thanks. I really appreciate the question. So, I cannot give you a black and white answer to that question because so much depends on the context and the severity of what we're talking about, uh-huh. right? So, what kind of abuse are we describing here? Are we talking about really profound, grave abuse of a vulnerable person, like the sexual abuse of a child, for example? I mean, that would just be, off the charts horrific.
1: Yeah. Mm-hmm.
0: Are we talking about a husband that speaks unkindly to his wife on a regular basis? You know, I mean, like, that's bad. That's bad. You shouldn't talk unkindly to your wife. But that's at a very different end of the continuum,
1: yes.
0: right? You know? And so I think a kind of judgment call has to be made about the relative, this is not just war theory, but we take a page out of that playbook, right? You know, when the church looks at a question like, when do you intervene? Say, for example, in something like a warfare situation. Well, one of the questions they're going to raise is about proportionality. Is my intervention going to cause more problems than it solves? Is my intervention likely to bring about a positive resolution of this situation? Have other avenues been exhausted? I mean, these are all principles that seem to me just good, prudent judgment about how to assess and evaluate. Now, if there's imminent, real, lasting, severe harm that is more than likely to occur, then yeah, I think you have a moral obligation to act. But that, again, is always going to be a prudential judgment. Now, mm-hmm. here's my counsel. Since you're not sharing the details with us, and probably you shouldn't, when in doubt, take counsel. So find some trustworthy, wise, and prudent person,
1: mm-hmm.
0: or preferably more than one of them, maybe including people who have some jurisdiction here. So I don't know if this is a legal issue where the police would get mm-hmm. involved. Is it an ecclesiastical issue where a bishop would get involved? We're talking about the court. I mean, is this going to be, the juvenile court, the probate court? I mean, I don't know, criminal court. I don't
1: right.
0: know what the find somebody who's in these areas and say, look, this is a situation. I mean, in all, if it's a legal thing, you can always make an anonymous report to the Department of Human Resources, wherever you happen
1: sure.
0: to live. And, they have their own criteria for when to respond to these kinds of things.
1: Yeah.
0: And so you
1: yeah.
0: may not get the response that you want, but take counsel, ask opinions if you're unsure, get clarity from people who have much more experience in whatever this area is.
1: Amber, thanks so much for your email. Call to Communion here on EWTN. Still time for a few more phone calls at 833-288-EWTN. That's 833-288-3986. Feel free to call or text. Here's a question from Robert in San Jose, California. Love your show. So grateful for the knowledge and wisdom you impart to us every day. I'm trying to understand the nature of sacrifice in the Holy Mass. Who is doing the sacrificing and what is being sacrificed? Can we say that while Christ sacrificed himself for us once for all, is it also true to say that his sacrifice is eternally given, so that in celebrating Mass, his sacrifice is not re-given, but always present in some mysterious way, and so only re-presented? Is this a correct way of understanding it? Thanks, Robert.
0: Yeah, lots of confusion in the general Catholic population about the precise nature of the sacrifice carried out at the Mass. Fortunately, lots of clarity from the Church. Lots of confusion on our part of the lay faithful. Lots of clarity from the Church. Here's what the Church has said. The death of Christ took place once and for all, period, end of paragraph, at Calvary, done and over. In heaven, in glory, Christ eternally intercedes with the Father. you know, in other words, he presents the fruits of that once-for-all sacrifice to God eternally on behalf of the church.
1: Right.
0: So there is an eternal dimension. All right, now, but here's where the question falls short, or the premise of the question falls short. It is not the case, it is not simply the case, that the church is doing nothing other than tapping into Christ's eternal intercession. All right. Now, there are some who present the sacrifice of the Mass that way. They suggest or hint that our participation is just a kind of a sort of reaching up to heaven or reaching back into the past and pulling that one sacrifice, you know, out of heaven or out of the ancient past to quote-unquote re-present it here in the present. That may or may not be true, but that's not all that's going on, all right? And the missing element here is the one that I think has almost been suppressed in Catholic catechesis in the late 20th century and 21st, but it is the traditional teaching of the Church that needs to be revived because it's a dogma, and the Council of Trent was emphatic about it. The actual ritual of the Mass itself, right? So it's never distinct from what happened at Calvary, but conceptually, just draw a distinction. Just draw a box around the Mass itself. Let's not even consider right now Calvary for just a moment, okay? The actual ritual performance of the Mass, in and of itself, is regarded by the Church as a distinct sacrifice. I'll say it again. The actual ritual of the Mass is itself a distinct act of sacrifice, but not a bloody one. It's not a sacrifice in which a victim is killed or immolated. Well, you say, well, how can you have a sacrifice if nothing is killed? Well, they did it all the time in the Old Testament.
1: Yeah.
0: They had offerings of grain. They had offerings of, you know, produce, fruit. They even had something called the wave offering. Right? Yeah. You wave something around, you know? I mean, so anything done by way of making or doing something with an eye to pleasing or placating or propitiating God is a sacrifice, right? Mm-hmm. Now, we can go deeper. St. Thomas Aquinas, he's a pretty authoritative guy in the Catholic tradition. He says that the sacrifice of the Mass is to Calvary what we would say a picture of Cicero is to the actual historical Cicero. So if you see a picture of Cicero on the wall, you point to it and go, that's Cicero. Well, not really. It's just his picture. In the same way, Thomas says, we look to the elements of the Mass and we say, the sacrifice of Christ, because they memorialize what happened at Calvary. Now, it's not just a memorial, because the memorial is regarded itself as having some propitiatory or sacrificial value. Mm-hmm. That's the one thing that Luther, the Protestant, understood very well. It's why he rejected the doctrine of the sacrifice of the Mass, because he said, Catholics make the sacrifice of the Mass itself into a work. Yes, they do. Yes, they do. Luther was right. He was wrong to reject it, but he was correct in how he understood it. Catholics make the actual rite of the Mass itself into a work. Yes, they do. But there's more. Because the sacrifice of the Mass memorializes what happened at Calvary. It paints a picture, as it were, in gesture, of the death of Jesus, the separation of body from blood. That's his death. Because it paints a picture, it provides us with an image, a figure, or a model of what we are to do. So, you know, Jesus said, if anyone wants to be my disciple, he has to take up his cross and follow me. The Mass shows us that in real time, in a ritual gesture. And so when we go to Mass, we also learn to offer ourselves. St. Paul says in Romans chapter 12, offer your bodies as living sacrifices. This is your spiritual act of worship. That's why the Church calls the Mass rational worship, or the worship in spirit and in truth, because it's there that we offer the consecrated body and blood of Jesus to God the Father. The actual body and blood of Christ is there on the altar. We offer that to God. We memorialize what happened at Calvary. And we offer ourselves, even as Jesus continues to offer himself in glory. So it's not just the eternal offering of Christ in a trans-historical sense. It is that. But it's also our particular temporal offering of ourselves and of this rite, which contains the true body and blood of Jesus.
1: Robert, thanks so much for your email from San Jose. It is called to communion here on EWTN. 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Back to the phones now for Steve, a first-time caller from Texas, listening on the Great Guadalupe Radio. Hello, Steve. What's on your mind today?
6: Hi. Thanks for taking my call. My question is the following. I'm not a Catholic. I'm a Protestant guy, but I value the real presence during communion of Mass. Can you talk me through the thinking of the Catholic Church regarding why it has this? The way I understand it, maybe incorrectly, is you need apostolic succession. You need a priest to consecrate it for the real presence to be there. Is that correct?
0: Yes.
6: And if so, could you explain that? Thank you.
0: Yeah, so it is true that for valid consecration of the Eucharist, you need to have a priest with valid apostolic orders. And the reason why, or a reason why, is that the Mass is not only the true body and blood of Christ, it is also the symbol or figure of his mystical body, which is the Church. It's both. It's both. It is both the real body of Christ made present by consecration, but is also the symbol or figure of his mystical body, which is the Church, and the two are intimately united, so that through my participation of the sacrament, I am joined to his body, which is the Church. I'm joined to his Eucharistic body, the real presence in the Eucharist, but I'm joined to my brothers and sisters in Christ in a very real communion. The Mass, as it were, the occasion of the gathering of the gathered community. Right, you know, church means those that are called out, ecclesia in Latin, I mean Greek. And we're called out literally into this public fellowship of this public rite of worship called the Mass. And unlike Protestant denominationalism, which is predicated on the idea that theological difference does not matter, right? I mean, that's the whole idea of a denominationalism. You can be a Baptist, you can be a Presbyterian, you can sprinkle, you can dunk, you can immerse, you can speak in tongues, you can not speak in tongues. I mean, you may even go so far as to be a Calvinist or a Wesleyan, although the Calvinists really wouldn't go that far, right? But the Wesleyans, well, they wouldn't go that far either. But, you know, but I mean, everybody else would regard them as silly in that distinction, and they would go, ah, we're all just real Christians. You have Jesus in your heart, right? That kind of indifferentism towards dogma or sacraments is a feature of modern Protestantism. It's no part of sacred scripture at all, right? Because St. Paul says in 1 Corinthians, you must agree on everything. He says that. 1 Corinthians 1:10, you must agree on everything. And he holds forth the visible union of the Church as a criterion for valid, lawful participation in the sacrament. He's explicit about it. He says, you go with enmity, disagreement, mm-hmm. like you're crucifying Jesus all over again. When you go to Mass, when you receive Holy Communion, you are not just confessing Christ's presence in the sacrament. You're confessing that the Church that holds this sacrament is the Church founded by Christ, with whom I must be, with which I must be in visible unity. Right? And how are you going to verify that this Eucharist is in union with the universal Church that Christ founded? Because there are pretenders. There are pretenders.
1: Oh, yeah.
0: Right? And apostolic succession is not the whole show, because you can have apostolic succession and be in schism, but it is an important precondition, right? It's apostolic succession and union with the Bishop of Rome. It's both, right?
1: Yep.
0: And so it becomes a kind of hedge around the unicity of the Catholic faith. Right. You know, I remember I had years ago, 30 years ago, I had a charismatic Protestant friend who had to stay absent from her Protestant church for a while. And she mentioned casually in conversation that she was worshiping at home and giving herself communion. And I thought that sounded pretty fishy. I said, what do you mean you're giving yourself communion? She's like, well, you know, I'm reading the words of consecration and communing myself. And even as a Protestant, that's not a part of typical Protestant ecclesiology. Even Calvin would tell you that you need the gathered community there. It's just his gathered community, right? You know?
1: Yeah.
0: And so valid apostolic succession is a kind of break on that kind of radical individualism.
1: Hope that's helpful for you, Steve. Appreciate your phone call today. Let's go to Andrea, listening to us in Cedar Rapids, Iowa, on KMMK. Hey there, Andrea. What's on your mind today?
7: Hi, yes. When we go up to receive the Eucharist, are we offering our bodies as a sacrifice to Jesus, allowing him to take over our bodies and use it as he wishes?
0: Only if you intend to. Only the sacrifice is in the intention. So the only materially, there is no difference between an Old Testament sacrifice and a barbecue. Right? The difference is, you know, one guy slaughters a cow to take to a tailgating party at an Alabama football game. Another guy slaughters a cow to present it as an offering in the Jewish temple in Jerusalem. Right? The difference lies in the intention. They both get eaten either way,
1: sure.
0: Right? It's not the killing, it's not the eating, it's not the roasting. Maybe the barbecue sauce, but, I mean, apart from that, it's really the intention. And so you can go to communion in a Catholic church without it being an act of personal sacrifice. The church talks about this explicitly, acknowledges that that's a possibility. It calls it a sacrilegious communion. It is possible to receive the Eucharist sacrilegiously and superstitiously. That is to say, without the proper disposition, without making an offering of myself. That reception of the Eucharist does me no good. It's still canonically lawful. Like, you know, the church can't police my intention. It's going to admit me to communion, whatever my disposition, because I only know it. But it does tell me that communion won't be fruitful. When I come to communion with that degree of openness to the work of God within me, that willing self-surrender that Mary exhibited when she said, "Be it done to me according to thy word," now it becomes the offering of my body. And St. Paul, I think in context when he speaks this way, I think he has martyrdom in view. I think it's that degree of willingness.
1: Okay.
0: He says in Romans 15 that his priestly duty, it's the only time Paul calls himself a priest, that his priestly duty was to configure the Gentiles as an offering to be given to God. Here he is, I mean, you have this image of him sort of running around the fields of harvest, gathering a bunch of Gentiles to offer them to God. In what way are they going to be offered? Well, you know, to be called to be a Christian is, according to Christ, the call to martyrdom.
1: Yes, indeed. Andrea, thanks so much for your call today. Glad you're checking in from Cedar Rapids. We're going to close with this question now from Vincent. If my mom's ashes are going to be scattered, can I participate, apparently, at graveside, even though I have not endorsed it being done, the scattering of the ashes?
0: Yeah, right. So if your mom is a Catholic, and you haven't said that she's Catholic, if your mom is a Catholic, the church says her ashes are not to be scattered. I doubt this is the case. If your mom were a Hindu, the church has no opinion in the matter, right? The church doesn't adjudicate the rights of non-Christian religions, or for that matter, of non-Catholic religions. But it does say something about Catholics. This is canonically there to be buried. If this is not within your control, if someone else is the executor of the estate, and they make these decisions and you don't have them, what I would advise you to do is to regard this as lamentable and participate to the extent that conscience allows.
1: Okay. That makes a lot of sense to me. Vincent, thank you so much for your question. Dr. David Anders, thank you.
0: Thanks, Tom.
1: Keep it right here on EWTN. As I mentioned earlier, we are your pro-life network. 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Pedro will have that posted for you in a couple of hours here. On behalf of our great team, I'm Tom Price along with Dr. David Anders. Thank you for joining us. See you next time here on EWTN's Call to Communion. 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
8: Hi, I'm Jack Williams, and it's Tuesday. That means Father Wade Menezes is ready in the wings for the start of EWTN's Open Line Tuesday at the top of the hour for the heart and soul of Kansas, the Sword.
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11: What fears keep you from drawing closer to God? In the readings for this Sunday's Mass, we see two of the Bible's great heroes, the prophet Elijah and Saint Peter, and both men are overcome by fear. What do they do? What would God have us do? Find out more next on Breaking the Bread. How do we find God in the storms and struggles of our lives, in the trials we encounter in trying to do His will? God commands Elijah in this Sunday's first reading to stand on the mountain and await His passing by. And in the Gospel, Jesus makes the disciples set out across the waters to meet Him. In each case, the Lord makes Himself present amid frightening tumult, heavy winds, high waves, fire and earthquakes. Elijah hides his face. Perhaps he remembers Moses, who met God on the same mountain, also amid fire, thunder, and smoke. God told Moses no one could see his face and live, and he sheltered Moses in the hollow of a rock, just as he shelters Elijah in the cave. The disciples, likewise, are too terrified to look upon the face of God. This Sunday's gospel is a revelation of Jesus' divine glory. Only God treads across the crest of the sea and rules the raging waters. And the words of assurance that Jesus speaks, "It is I," are those God used to identify Himself to Moses. Even Peter is too overcome by fear to imitate his Lord. His fears, Jesus tells him, are a sign of his lack of faith. And so it is often with us. Our fears make us doubt, make it hard to see His glory dwelling in our midst. Yet we should know as we sing in this Sunday's psalm that His salvation is near to those who hope in Him. By faith we should know, as St. Paul asserts in this Sunday's epistle, that we are heirs to the promises that God made to His children Israel. We must trust that He whispers to us in the trials of our lives as well, that He who has called us to walk along the way of His steps will save us whenever we begin to sink. This is Scott Hahn for Breaking the Bread.
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0: Now your Tuesday afternoon sword point weather forecast. With an extreme heat warning continuing until 9 Friday evening, partly to mostly sunny this afternoon with highs in the mid-90s, it will feel like 105 to 108 degrees, south winds at 10 to 20 miles an hour. Scattered clouds tonight with lows around 80, partly to mostly sunny on Wednesday, hot and humid, the high 95, it'll feel like 104 to 108 degrees, partly cloudy and 80 Wednesday night, mostly sunny on Thursday with highs in the mid-90s, scattered clouds Thursday night, lows in the upper 70s, sunny and hot on Friday with highs in the upper 90s. That's your Sword Point weather forecast. From the Sword, KSWCLP and KSWCLP.com. I'm Nowcast meteorologist Matthew Harding.
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4: News Nightly in Washington, D.C. I'm Veronica Dudo with an EWTN News Link. The Supreme Court rejects President Donald Trump's attempt to end birthright citizenship in the U.S. by executive order. This morning, it reaffirmed more than a century of legal precedent and national tradition that babies born on American soil are automatically American citizens. Forecasters say about half of all Americans face dangerous heat heading into the holiday weekend. Record temperatures of more than 100 degrees are expected as heat warnings stretch across the Midwest and Mid-Atlantic, with D.C. and New York nearing decade highs. Pope Leo XIV appoints a new secretary of the Dicastery for the Service of Charity, Monsignor Lucio Ruiz. He also appointed a new prefect of the Dicastery for Integral Human Development, Sister Alessandra Smirelli. I'm Veronica Dudo with EWTN News Nightly. Join us tonight.
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6: 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I'm Jack Williams. Pedro Quiles producing the program. Your call screener is Matt Gubensky and Michael McCall on our social media platform. So if you're watching us on YouTube, first of all, we would love for you to give us a like and maybe subscribe to the channel. That would help us out a little bit, reach the most number of people possible. And if you want to text your question to Father Wade, you can text your first name, how you're listening, and a brief question to the main call-in number, 833-288-3986. And our host, as he is every Tuesday, the aforementioned, Father Wade Menezes. How are you?
7: I'm doing great, Jack. Hope everybody there with the Open Line Tuesday team is also doing the same, getting ready to celebrate our great nation's 250th, some say anniversary, some say birthday, 250 years of independence. And so we Fathers of Mercy are getting ready for the same. Going to have a barbecue here. My sister and brother-in-law, who live up the road just about 23 miles, they're going to have a nice barbecue and kind of combine it with my nephew's graduation party. He graduated from the University of Michigan with his law degree. So we're all very proud of all. Yes, right. Well, we're very proud of my nephew there, and giving a shout out to Susie and Ken, his parents, and my nephew Kendall and his wife Paula. So a shout out to all four of them.
6: So we do have this big 250th birthday of the United States of America, and I, born in the great state of Missouri, raised across the river in Illinois, in the heartland of America, we have Pedro Quiles, a proud Puerto Rican from a U.S. territory,
7: That's right.
6: Father Wade Menezes, who was born and raised in a U.S. territory, California.
7: Yeah, that's right. At least the last time we checked. Yes, that is exactly right. So I want to talk about the greatness of this birthday celebration of our great 50 states. You know, we believe as Catholic Christians that freedom is not the power to do whatever we like or whatever we want, but rather freedom is having the right to do what we ought based on the moral law of God, right? And that brings us to the truth that freedom and goodness are intimately and inextricably linked or related. And so we want to look at freedom from that lens or through that lens. John Adams, one of our founding fathers, says our Constitution was made only for a moral and religious people. It is wholly inadequate to the government of any other. Quote, end quote. Again, I think that one's definitely worth repeating. Our Constitution was made only for a moral and religious people. It is wholly inadequate to the government of any other. Why is that? Because whenever you have an open society, a free society, in other words, the people must be virtuous, right? They must be virtuous in order that they do not abuse the free and open system in which they live, plain and simple. Great quote from George Washington, our nation's first president. He says, "Of all the dispositions and habits which lead to political prosperity, religion and morality are indispensable supports." That comes from his papers. "Of all the dispositions and habits which lead to political prosperity, religion and morality are indispensable supports." How awesome is that? I want to go through a few more quotes here now, beginning with John Adams. And then I want to wrap up, if we have time. If not, we'll do it when we come back from the first break, Jack. The tie-in to the title of Our Lady, the Immaculate Conception, being the patroness of our nation. In other words, how the United States came to be placed under the patronage of the Immaculate Conception of the Blessed Virgin Mary. I think that's important to remember, too, as Catholic Christians celebrating our nation's 250th birthday. John Adams says in a letter to Thomas Jefferson in 1813, quote, "The general principles on which the fathers achieved independence were the general principles of Christianity." George Washington says, quote, "You do well to learn above all the religion of Jesus Christ." And Jacob Broom, signer of the Constitution, to his son writes, quote, "Don't forget to be a Christian. I have said much to you on this point, and I hope an indelible impression is made." What a great quote from a father writing to his son, huh? Benjamin Rush, a signer also of the Declaration of Independence, says, quote, "My only hope of salvation is in the infinite transcendent love of God manifested to the world by the death of his son upon the cross. Nothing but his blood will wash away my sins. I rely exclusively upon it. Come, Lord Jesus, come quickly." And Roger Sherman, signer of both the Declaration of Independence and the Constitution, says, quote, "I believe that there is one only living and true God, existing in three persons, the Father, the Son, and the Holy Ghost, the same substance equal in power and glory, and that the scriptures of the Old and New Testaments are a revelation from God and a complete rule to direct us how we may glorify and enjoy him." Beautiful quote there on the Trinity from Roger Sherman, again, a signer of both the Declaration of Independence and the Constitution. John Witherspoon, signer of the Declaration of Independence, says, quote, "I shall now entreat you in the most earnest manner to believe in Jesus Christ, for there is no salvation in any other." He's quoting Acts 4, 11 and 12. "If you are not clothed with the spotless robe of his righteousness, you must forever perish." And Thomas Jefferson, quote, "The care of human life and happiness, and not their destruction, is the first and only object of good government." A great pro-life quote there from Thomas Jefferson, right? "The care of human life and happiness and not their destruction is the first and only object of good government." Now, I see some callers already calling in. I'm hoping they're going to tell us how they plan to celebrate our nation's 250th birthday, because that's really what I want our callers to focus on today, is tell us how you plan to celebrate your nation's 250th birthday, his 250th anniversary of independence, this wonderful nation of ours under the patronage of the Immaculate Conception. Proverbs 14:34, Jack, says, "Righteousness exalts a nation, but sin is a reproach to any people." again, the importance of striving to be a virtuous people living under our Constitution. Psalm 11, verse 3 says, if the foundations be destroyed of the nation, what can the righteous do? And 2 Chronicles 7:14, chapter 7, verse 14 says, if my people, which are called by my name, shall humble themselves and pray and seek my face and turn from their wicked ways, then will I hear them from heaven and will forgive their sin and will heal their land. What a great quote that is from the Old Testament, 2 Chronicles chapter 7, verse 14, about the importance of a faithful people of a nation calling on their God and Creator. If my people, which are called by my name, shall humble themselves and pray and seek my face and turn from their wicked ways, then will I hear them from heaven and will forgive their sin and will heal their land. We'll have to wrap up when we come back from our first break about the patronage of our nation under the Blessed Virgin Mary, specifically under her title, the Immaculate Conception. In other words, how the United States came to be placed under the patronage of the Immaculate Conception of the Blessed Virgin Mary. But this is our last Open Line Tuesday show before this Saturday, July 4th, celebrating our nation's 250th birthday. So I'm really hoping the callers that call in today will give a great witness of how they plan to celebrate, maybe with family, friends, co-workers, maybe with their parish, maybe the parish is having a celebration. I see that there's Laura, Kirk, and Ben already online with some other questions, and that's fine. We'll take those questions as well. But Laura, Kirk, and Ben, if you could also be ready to give a witness about how you plan to spend the 4th of July celebrating our great nation's 250th, that would be wonderful too. So when we come back from our break, how the United States came to be placed under the patronage of the Immaculate Conception of the Blessed Virgin Mary. By the way, if you have ever visited our nation's mother church in Washington, D.C., our nation's capital, the beautiful, beautiful Basilica Shrine of the Immaculate Conception, which I believe has over 80 side chapels dedicated to our Blessed Mother under her different titles from across the globe. Give us a call if you've ever gone to Mass or have visited the beautiful Basilica Shrine of the Immaculate Conception, what I like to call the Mother Church of the United States. It's also under the patronage of the Immaculate Conception. And give us a call this hour here at Open Line Tuesday Live on EWTN Global Catholic Radio. Share with us how you plan to celebrate our nation's 250th. Again, we Fathers of Mercy are planning a great barbecue and also fireworks at night. And I will also be double dipping a little bit, visiting my sister Susie and brother-in-law Ken, celebrating their son Kendall, my nephew's graduation from University of Michigan, his law degree, with his wife Paula as well. Looking forward to it.
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9: A heartbreaking story out of Louisiana reminds us of the need to ban chemical abortion. Reports show a 17-year-old girl was allegedly given abortion drugs against her will, resulting in the premature delivery of her baby at only 23 weeks. Remarkably, both mother and child survived, though the baby remains hospitalized receiving care. Whatever your views on abortion, hopefully we can at least agree that forced abortion is a profound violation of human dignity, and no mother should be drugged with the deadly chemical abortion pill.
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6: 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We've got a couple of open lines for you and plenty of time for your phone calls. In just a moment, we'll get to Ben, Kirk, and Laura. But Father Wade, you had something to finish up first.
7: Yeah, I want to talk about how the United States came to be placed under the patronage of the Immaculate Conception of the Blessed Virgin Mary. You know, Archbishop John Carroll's dedication of the earliest colonies of the young United States to the Blessed Virgin Mary was inspired by his own lifelong devotion to the Mother of God and the pressing need that he felt to unite a scattered minority Catholic population under a powerful unifying figure of protection, we could say. And so it is that the origins and evolution of the patronage of the United States under the Immaculate Conception trace back to Archbishop Carroll's foundational leadership as our nation's first bishop. First, there was the 1791 consecration. As the United States bishop, the first one, Carroll had a profound personal devotion to Mary. And so in 1791, during the first Synod of Bishops, the first

0: of obligation. How beautiful is that? So again, he mandated that the Litany of the Blessed Virgin Mary be sung or recited before all masses on Sundays and holy days of obligation. And third, there was a national need for unity, of course, as the Catholic Church in the United States grew and new dioceses were being formed. The American hierarchy of bishops felt the necessity for a national protectress to symbolize unity across a very young republic. And so while Archbishop Carroll placed the young U.S. Catholic Church under Mary's general protection in 1791 and 1792 especially, it was the U.S. bishops at the 6th Provincial Council of Baltimore in 1846, who unanimously voted to name Mary specifically under her title of the Immaculate Conception as the principal patroness of the United States. And Pope Pius IX officially formalized this designation a year later in 1847. So the patronage of the U.S. under the Blessed Virgin Mary, under her specific title, the Immaculate Conception, one of her defined dogmas in the church, dates back specifically to 1846, when the 6th Provincial Council of Baltimore had the bishops vote unanimously to name Mary specifically under that title, the Immaculate Conception, as the principal patroness of the United States, and Pope Pius IX officially formalized this designation a year later in 1847. So there you have it. Freedom is not the power to do whatever we like. Rather, freedom is having the right to do what we ought based on the moral law of God. Freedom and goodness are intimately, inextricably related and linked. So let's have a wonderful celebration of our nation's 250th this Saturday. Stay safe. Celebrate our beautiful nation. And remember, too, Catholic moral teaching that patriotism is actually a virtue in the life of the church. And that's something that's important to remember. You know, patriotism is a moral virtue, specifically as taught by St. Thomas Aquinas, of harboring a constructive and loving devotion to one's country and its people, varied as those people may be. It is fundamentally rooted in gratitude for the culture and infrastructure and liberties provided by one's homeland. And it translates into a lifelong act of responsibility to serve the common good and improve future generations in that same homeland. So there you have it. As taught by St. Thomas Aquinas, patriotism is actually a virtue. It's one of the moral virtues. And I think that's important to remember, too, that patriotism, it prospers gratitude for one's homeland, constructive action for one's homeland, and also we could add an honest loyalty to one's homeland, to want to be an upright, virtuous citizen. So there you have it. Call us this hour. Tell us how you plan to spend our nation's 250th birthday this Saturday, July 4th. Give us a call live this hour at Open Line Tuesday.
1: 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First up today is Laura in Detroit, Michigan, listening on Ave Maria Radio. Laura, you're on with Father Wade.
2: Hi, Father Wade. How are you?
0: Good, Laura. Thank you so much.
2: Yeah, first of all, we're celebrating the 250th year with family, and though we know we're all sinners, we hope to coincide with God's plan. Rather, there are quotes with Jefferson and Washington that are seated deeply in our heart. But then I always think of St. Paul when he talks about the thorn in his side. What was that?
0: Well, we don't know. It remains a mystery, but many saints, many church fathers have written about that very same question that you ask. And it seems like three categories seem to surface the most as to what it could have been, his thorn in his side. Some type of physical ailment, number one. Some type of personal persecution, number two, which we know that he suffered when he talks about his imprisonments and his shipwrecks, etc. And also, thirdly, some type of spiritual trial it could have been. So we literally, in that truest meaning of the word, don't know because Scripture doesn't reveal it. But St. Paul is very open about his trials, not in a pompous kind of way to want to pat himself on the shoulder about the trials he went through for Christ, but

0: specifically to make it clear that the trials mean nothing when giving his full and entire life over to Christ. And so, you know, this whole thought process of St. Paul is one of the arguments that Christ was real and true and indeed had a 3-year public ministry that performed miracles, because somebody so early on in that time frame, like St. Paul and the apostles themselves, the other apostles themselves — Paul, of course, is a self-proclaimed apostle — were willing to go through what they went through for Jesus Christ and his teachings. So it serves as a proof to the reality of the God-man Jesus Christ. So again, it could have been a physical ailment, a personal persecution of some type, or some type of spiritual trial. So great question. Thank you so much, Laura. Really appreciate your call today from Michigan.
1: Next up is Evans, Georgia. Kirk is listening on St. Paul Radio today. Kirk, thanks for calling back. You're on with Father Wade.
2: Hey, sir. Good afternoon.
0: Good afternoon to you, Kirk. You can call me Father Wade. That's okay. What can we do
2: Father,
0: for you today?
2: Hey, I'm active duty, warrant officer, excited about the 250th.
0: Great.
2: My dad.
0: Thank you for your service.
2: And my mom. My pleasure. Dad and my mom are on their way.
0: Great.
2: Flying in this evening. He's a Vietnam veteran, Marine Corps, hardcore dude, but now he's got a bunch of grandkids and he's kind of soft, but still a little crazy. So I just wanted to drop a line and let you know we're excited to be witnesses of patriotism and the virtue from the Christian moral, Catholic moral teaching. But I did have a specific question, though, if you don't mind addressing. There's some of my closest friend on my street. You know, they attend a Bible church and everything like that, and I love them very much. But when you look at their website and the shirts that they wear, sola fide, sola scriptura, all the things, we don't really get into those conversations. But one of the things they claim is transubstantiation is unbiblical. And it's funny is because they list scripture as like sources of proof, which not really. I think they might have made a mistake on that. But what is a way that just in a couple minutes being able to just say, hey, that's what you believe, but here's where I can direct you in the way of why we view it this way and how it can be traced back to biblical annotation, if you don't mind.
0: Sure. Well, as a specific source, I would send you to the frequently asked questions section of Catholic.com, which is Catholic Answers out of San Diego, and EWTN.com, and it's frequently asked questions, and just put in the scriptural basis or scriptural defense of the doctrine of transubstantiation. And those two websites will provide you with a plethora of defense, as will the Universal Catechism of the Catholic Church that you can then share verbally with your friends. But, you know, called the Lord's Supper, 1 Corinthians 11:20, and you can go back and listen to the podcast once it's posted by the end of today's afternoon, by the end of this afternoon, today's show at this time, just before the first half hour, the half hour break when we take the break to rewrite down these passages. So don't feel you need to jot them down right now, but called the Lord's Supper, 1 Corinthians 11:20, called the breaking of the bread, Acts 2:42, promised by Christ, John 6:27-59. That's the bread of life discourse where he makes it very clear 12 to 14 times, depending on what translation you're looking at. This is my body. This is my blood. And you have no life in you unless you eat my flesh and drink my blood. The fact that Christ is actually present in the Eucharist, we have Matthew 26:26, Mark 14:22, Luke 22:19, John 6:35, 41 and 51 through 58. Again, that's the bread of life discourse. And 1 Corinthians 11:27-29, where St. Paul says that we cannot eat the flesh of Christ nor drink his blood with sin, lest we condemn ourselves, right? That it unites us to Christ, Acts 2:42 and Romans 12:5, and also 1 Corinthians 10:27. The fact that it's a source of divine life, again, the bread of life discourse, John 6:27 and verses 33, 50, 51, and 58. And the fact that Jesus is the bread of life, John 6:35, along with verses 41, 48, and 51. And I like to point out this, you know, it's John 6:66, verse 66, where we're told that the scribes and the Pharisees and some of the lay people standing there were told very specifically they could no longer take this teaching. And so they turned around and they departed from his company. Because by verse 66, he had said 12 to 14 times, I tell you solemnly, amen, amen, I say to you, unless you eat the flesh of the Son of Man and drink his blood, you shall have no life in you, right? So verse 66, they turn away, many of them do, and they can no longer follow him because of the graphic reality of his teaching. Now, if he was only talking symbolically, Kirk, what should verse 67 be? Verse 67 should be, if Jesus is only talking symbolically, verse 67 should be this. Wait, wait, please come back. Please come back. You're taking me too literally. And I didn't mean it literally. I only meant it spiritually. But guess what, Kirk? That's not what verse 67 says. What does verse 67 say? He turns to the 12 and says, and you 12, will you also go?
1: 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It's Open Line Tuesday with Father Wade.
0: Hi, this is Father Wade Menezes of EWTN Global Catholic Radio's Open Line Tuesday. For me, the soul of Catholic Radio is an opportunity to grow in wisdom and knowledge of the doctrines and teachings of our one holy Catholic and apostolic faith. And I am so thankful to you for being an important part of the Lord's plan. 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
3: Hi, Doug Berry here. This is your Battle Ready Minute. You know, God has created every man to be a fighter, a protector, a defender. God has placed in the heart of a man the spirit of a warrior. But not every man knows this. Not every man realizes this. If a man is trained and formed in the ways of God, in the order of God, he becomes a weapon in the hand of God, a weapon that could do great damage against the enemy of salvation, against the devil. But if a man allows himself to be trained by the ways of the world, by the ideas of the world, the flesh, and the devil, then not only does that man not fulfill his duty and obligation as a warrior for the kingdom of heaven, but he becomes a great threat against all that is good, honorable, and noble. So remember, every day is training day, body, mind, and soul. Prayer, sacraments, the reading of the Word of God, these are necessary for us to be battle ready.
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1: 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That's how you can reach us. 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
9: Oh, hi. You guys asked about how to celebrate the 4th of July, and I am all in favor of the Christian and patriotic celebrations, but I have trouble with fireworks because, you know, there's greenhouse gases and people get injured every year and pets often panic and have problems. And I'm just wondering if there's a good way to advocate for safer, more thoughtful celebrations than just all the fireworks you can explode as quick as possible.
0: Oh, I'm sure if we had 25 different lines set up for 25 different families, extended family-wise, to tell us how they celebrate, we'd find different ways that it's done, from barbecues to ballpark games of baseball and, you know, and everything else in between, right? But you are correct in that fireworks are a staple of the celebration. And, you know, you have a concern from what our screener shows here when he took your call about the concern of your dogs and them getting scared, etc. I know that with my own family, there's precautions they take in advance by bringing the dogs inside, maybe putting them into one of the rooms, making sure they've got some good food there with them, little treats for them that at that particular hour and a half time frame of the fireworks. And so they're calmed down and they feel safe, and you know, they're checked on regularly by their owners, and they're set aside in a place that makes them feel safe. But they can get scared, as can cattle and as can horses, and that's happened before in the past too. So what people have told me. So it's important to want to take the proper precautions. I agree with that. But I think it would be difficult to kind of want to negate in total the celebration of the fireworks. And remember, too, there's different types of fireworks you can get. You can get some that are more, how should I say this, more lower vertically based instead of higher vertically based. Some that are more sparkler types instead of sound based or sound types, you know, that give off the big booms and the bams and whatever else they make in sound. So there's a variety there that you can also buy when you go to the firework tents and set up in different parts of town and get something. There is a difference between a simple sparkler and something that's very loud and very high that bangs up high in the air. But I think, you know, appropriate fireworks, given the occasion of the particular family, the children involved, the adults involved, the pets involved, should all be taken into consideration. So I do definitely agree with that. But God bless you and your own family celebrating, as you described it there when you first got on the air. George, we really appreciate your call today from Peoria.
1: And I think we could definitely all take a step back. Think about being polite and considerate of our neighbors, because, you know, there are some things that go on probably a little later than they ought to, I think, in most places. And there's, I think, probably way too much of us for local law enforcement to try to patrol every backyard that's shooting off fireworks. But just be considerate of your neighbors. Don't be an imposition if you can. I think that would go a long way towards helping everybody enjoy the holiday.
0: Jack, you're mentioning that virtue that kicked off our springboard. We need virtue as Americans, right? And that's a great way to practice it, is on the night of the 4th of July itself, being considerate towards your neighbors. And that shows forth that virtue. So great, fantastic point.
1: But he's not wrong. I mean, I've heard stories of large dogs going through picture windows and stuff. And, you know, did the dairy cows ever get upset over the...
0: No, but I can tell you this. When I was a brother and in charge of the fireworks for several years in a row, Father Bill Casey banned them because they scared our horses. And he told me, Father Wade, no more fireworks. So
1: well, there you have
0: we were banned from celebrating fireworks here at our general house in Auburn for a few years. I'd say it was maybe 4 years, 5 years at the most. But the next Superior General came in and permitted them again. So there you have it. But careful.
1: I know what he didn't outlaw.
0: What's that?
1: Pounding on the ambo.
0: Yeah, no, that's right. Yeah, you've seen Father Casey preach.
1: I have. God bless you, George. Thanks so much for the phone call today. Mark is up next in Pittsburgh, Pennsylvania, listening on the EWTN app today. Mark, you are on with Father Wade.
7: Hey, Father Wade. Good to hear you guys. I didn't even realize you were on radio. I always watch the television. But, hey, I had a question. This is a little off from the fourth. Maybe I can tie it in. But prefigurements to sacramentals in the Old Testament, and I wanted to get your take on this. Could Moses have been like an ancient priest who first instituted like a general confession or absolution to his people? You know, when Moses went up the mountain, you know, God, maybe he was angry with his people. Moses comes down and tells the people, look, you know, you need to shape up. God's giving you this. And I thought, wow, that is like, that kind of blew my mind when I thought, you know, we have all the Eucharist precursors, you know, in the Old Testament, but this just kind of came into my mind. So, what's your thoughts on that?
0: So Mark, the church herself teaches that, you know, the seven sacraments, as we know them through the New Covenant dispensation, were all instituted by Jesus Christ and are not listed in the Old Testament per se. The seven sacraments are sacraments of the new law instituted directly by Jesus himself. However, that same Catholic teaching on the sacraments recognizes many Old Testament events, persons, and rituals. Types, foreshadowings, and symbols, we could also say, of the New Testament sacraments that were to come in to the world and be instituted by Christ. So, for example, the crossing of the Red Sea by the Israelites following their Egyptian slavery is a prefigurement of the sacrament of baptism, going through the waters of the Red Sea, escaping their enslavement of the Egyptians. Shows forth as a type or foreshadowing or a symbol of us. The crossing of the Red Sea was a type, foreshadowing or symbol of the baptism that would come in the New Covenant dispensation to save us from sin. Okay? You just rightly said that the Eucharist has many types and foreshadowings in the Old Testament, like the manna in the desert that rained down for 40 years to feed the Israelites during their 40-year sojourn in the desert, again, following their escape from slavery. There was the high priest Melchizedek, who very mysteriously offered bread and wine. Confirmation is prefigured by the prophets receiving the anointing of the Holy Spirit. The sacrament of confession, reconciliation, is anticipated, we could say, in the Old Testament by public practices of sorrow and fasting and individual confession of sins to priests, which did take place in the Old Testament. How about the anointing of the sick? It's foreshadowed by the physical healings recorded by the prophets, by like Elijah and Elisha, and the use of olive oil. Holy orders was prefigured, of course, no doubt, by the Levitical priesthood and the establishment of the 70 elders of Israel. And matrimony is even prefigured in the creation of Adam and Eve, bone of my bones and flesh of my flesh, right? Book of Genesis, and described throughout the Old Testament as an analogy of God's covenant with Israel. So yes, the seven sacraments, three sacraments of initiation, two sacraments of vocation and mission, and two sacraments of healing, all seven of them are specifically New Testament realities instituted by Christ himself. That said, all seven sacraments are greatly foreshadowed, anticipated, by types and symbols and foreshadowings found in the Old Testament. And the example you give of Moses begging God on behalf of the people to forgive the people as their leader, as their Christian leader, as their Jewish leader, is a type or symbol of one of the realities of the sacrament of confession that would come in to be instituted by Christ is one of the two sacraments of healing. Remember, the two sacraments of healing are the anointing of the sick and confession for the body, soul, reality that we are. The two sacraments of vocation and mission that are at the service of to the populaces throughout the world are matrimony and holy orders. Matrimony for the reality of physical life coming into the world, and holy orders for the reality of the spiritual life and the administration of the seven sacraments. And then the three sacraments of initiation, which make one fully a Catholic, of course, is baptism, confirmation, and Holy Eucharist. So does that help you out there, Mark?
7: Oh, hey, thanks for connecting the dots like that. And I think that helps us to make, you know, religion more cohesive, you know, like,
0: yeah
7: it all
0: agree.
7: Makes sense, you know. And
0: amen, brother.
7: Right. Hey, I just wanted to just a shout out real quick. I'm kind of a Ray Guarendi wannabe. I was a mental health therapist for about 20 years.
0: Okay.
7: I've retired, but I'm trying to digest a lot of the stuff that I learned, and I watch EWTN, and I thank you guys. That's going to be part of my training. I'm going to hopefully get into some Christian counseling, even post-retirement now. But I want to thank you guys, and you've been great.
0: Well, Mark, thank you. Thank you. And thank you for your good work that you've done and that you want to continue to do in mental health with a Christian perspective or slant. So thank you for all your work and pray for us and we pray for you. EWTN is a wonderful, wonderful tool across all platforms of social media and, of course, radio and television. And know that EWTN will always be there for you. So thank you so much.
1: God bless you, Mark. Thanks so much for the phone call. We head next to the Republic of Texas. Christina is in Dallas listening on Guadalupe Radio. Christina, thanks for holding. Welcome to the program.
10: Thank you. I'm excited because my husband and I have been married 44 years. We got married on the 3rd of July, and I'm just so happy because I absolutely love fireworks. I love to sit as close as possible to where they're being set off. My husband indulges me every year, and I love when I travel. I live in Texas, and I love to when I drive across the country. I stop in Missouri and load up my car with fireworks, and I think they're better than the ones they sell in Texas. And this year, I stopped and I bought a ton of little things to set off my driveway for my grandsons, who are 6 and 8, who haven't had the pleasure yet of doing all those little spinning, zipping things.
0: Right, right. Great, Christina. Well, thank you for that witness. That's fantastic. Are you and your husband going to be celebrating your 44th, or will you be celebrating your 45th?
10: We'll be celebrating our 44th. Actually, flying to Nashville because my sister has invited us up there. She said the fireworks show is fabulous downtown Nashville.
0: Oh, yes.
10: And
0: Nashville has some great ones.
10: Our anniversary, we're going to the Grand Ole Opry, which I've never been to, so I'm super excited.
1: You know what they say? You know what they say, Christina? The first 46 are the hardest.
10: It's all downhill from here.
0: Christina, thank you so much for a great witness call. We really appreciate it. And God bless you and your husband. And may you reach all your destinations in safety during this joyous time. And a very blessed and happy 44th wedding anniversary to the two of you. And enjoy the grandbabies.
1: We head next to one of the just most glorious locations on the face of planet Earth, Fairhope, Alabama, one of the best-kept secrets on the globe. Don is a first-time caller listening on Archangel Radio. Don, you are on with Father Wade.
11: Hello, Father Wade. Appreciate the opportunity to take this call. So I am a physician who just drove my son-in-law's mother to the airport. We had a discussion about life after death. He grew up in France, in Paris, and has really fully respected the Catholic faith, but he doesn't really believe in life after death. We had a discussion about this. Anyway, the punchline is I failed to really discuss with her either you believe in our Lord Jesus Christ as you refer to him as God, as our God-man, and who ultimately either what he said was true or not. He said, but what was so-called was true is true. Then, how would you suggest I approach a discussion with her next time we're together about this matter, including our Lord Jesus Christ?
0: Well, let me tell you this: my experience as a priest for 26 years. Chances are, I'm not saying this is the case, but I'm saying chances are, she believes the way she does because of a moral issue. It's not the church's doctrine on the four last things she has a problem with: death, judgment, heaven, and hell. Although she's probably not catechized on the church's eschatology, the four last things, death, judgment, heaven, and hell, three of which will apply to each one of us: death, judgment, heaven, or hell. Okay. So she's probably not catechized in the church's eschatology either. That's the word eschatology comes from the Greek word eschaton, which means the last thing. So, you know, we talk about the church's Mariology, the study of Mary, the church's sacramentology, the study of the seven sacraments, Christology, the study of Christ, theology, the study of God. Well, the church's eschatology, the Catholic Church's eschatology, is the study of the last things, again, from the Greek word eschaton, which means the last. And by the church's eschatology, we mean the four last things: death, judgment, heaven, and hell, three of which will apply to each one of us personally: death, judgment, heaven, or hell. So she's probably not catechized on the church's eschatology. But if the truth be known, that's probably not what she has a problem with, Don. She has a problem with belief in the afterlife because it could be something that she can't forgive herself about. Something from her own past. Again, I'm not saying this is the case. I'm saying that after 26 years of being a priest, this is probably the case. Experience has shown me this with penitence. And if they can bust through their woundedness, if they can bust through their woundedness and let the mercy of God shine forth on it, in it, and through it, they can begin to be healed. And this is the message you got to get to your son's mother-in-law. Because she's probably a very hurt woman. I mean, she comes from France, the so-called eldest daughter of the church. She should be a vibrant, Catholic living in the midst of the modern world, right? She should be a beacon of truth and light of Jesus Christ and his teachings in the world, as being a mother herself and a wife herself, and wanting to shine that light to all, you know, as a saint would want to do. So I would try to ask her, maybe, you know, one-on-one when the time is right, you know, what do you think might be blocking you about the afterlife? Is it maybe a wound from your past? Just say it simply like that and let her talk, let her answer. And if it is simply truthfully the doctrine itself, then I would like to recommend to you a very, very quick read. My book, The Four Last Things, A Catechetical Guide to Death, Judgment, Heaven, and Hell. It's only 110 pages. It's available from EWTN Religious Catalog. And it truly does give a great quick overview of the four last things: death, judgment, heaven, and hell. The five short chapters, Don, are titled accordingly: death, judgment, heaven, hell, and the necessity of the spiritual life. For example, the beauty of weekly Eucharist, the beauty of monthly confession, the beauty of receiving the five elements that constitute the last rites at the end of one's life, to pray daily for a holy and provided for death. And Johnette Williams, Jack's wife, says this about the book. She was one of my endorsers for the book back in 2017. She says this: "This book filled me with hope and joyful anticipation of what is to come. May it do the same for you." And so, Don, I would like, I'll tell you what, Don, maybe we can do this. If you want to leave your address with our call screener, and he can email me your address, no need to say it on the air. Leave your address, and the Fathers of Mercy would love to give you a complimentary copy of The Four Last Things to share with your son's mother-in-law as a point of witness. And I want to thank you for caring for her soul. I want to thank you for having a concern after this talk that you and she had on the way to the airport, I think you said, where you're concerned for her because she doesn't believe in the afterlife. And that's really a sad thing. That's really a sad thing. And for whatever her reasons are, we don't know fully, but hopefully this little book will help her. You know, I purposely wanted to keep it short. I wanted it to be the 1-2 punch in a joyful, anticipatory way, as Johnette said, of each of the four elements of the four last things, the church's eschatology. And so hopefully it will help you out to be able to catechize her and even gift her the book. If you want me to write her name on the inside cover of the book and sign it to her, be sure to give her first name only. I don't need her last name. Her first name also to our call screener, along with your address, and the call screener will email it to me, and I'll get this in the mail to you. So thank you so much for having a concern for her, Don. That's a great thing. Does that kind of help you out?
1: 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And also in Ohio, Living Bread Radio, with three stations, the original one serving Mother Angelica's hometown of Canton, Ohio, Cleveland, and Youngstown, Ohio, celebrating an incredible 22 years as an EWTN affiliate. Congratulations to the Legion of Mary and everyone at WQOU, and Barb Gaskell and the good folks at Living Bread Radio, from all of us here at EWTN Radio. I want to tell you about the Chaplet of Divine Mercy, a beautiful devotion given to St. Faustina from our Lord, and you can pray that every morning at 5 a.m. Eastern Time right here on EWTN Radio. You can join Catholics from around the world as we recall in prayer the devotion of St. Faustina to our Lord. And many of you, I would encourage you to just keep it right here. Beacon of Truth with Deacon Harold Burke Sivers is coming up next on many of these EWTN radio stations. Today's show is Jesus on Tour of the Sea of Galilee. And he will break open in his soulful psalm segment, Psalm number 5. That's Beacon of Truth with Deacon Harold Burke Sivers coming up next on many of these stations. Teresa is up next in McKinney, Texas. She is listening on Guadalupe Radio. Teresa, you are on with Father Wade.
12: Hi. I was listening online and wanted to share with you that I am getting ready to leave on Thursday. We're heading to Washington, D.C. I have my husband, our daughter, her husband, and their two-year-old. We're meeting up with my husband's parents and brother. And there's going to be about 13 of us. And
0: well, great.
12: We're going to celebrate July 4th in D.C.
0: Fantastic. In our nation's capital, what a great thing to do, Teresa. Thank you so much for your call and letting us know that. May you all have a very safe trip and reach all of your destinations in safety, both to and from. And I believe, I presume you're going to be doing some of the celebrations there on the mall?
12: Yes, we're looking forward to being on the mall, being in the middle of all the joy and pride of our country. And then the morning after, we hope to make it to Mass at the Basilica there. I guess it's the Basilica of the Immaculate Conception. And I think near the Basilica is a Franciscan monastery that has some Holy Land replicas, so we're going to check that out as well.
0: Well, fantastic. What a great way. So you're making it not only a vacation of sorts to celebrate our nation's 250th, but you're also kind of making it a pilgrimage at the same time. So that's a wonderful thing as well. A couple weeks back, my springboard topic was just about that very topic, how to make your vacation also a pilgrimage and vice versa. And so that's great. May you all have a great time, Christine, and thank you so much for your call. We really appreciate it.
1: God bless you, Teresa. Thanks so much for the phone call. 833-288-EWTN. Rod, at this point, you can file that away if you want to send us a text for a future program. Just text us your first name, how you're listening, and a brief question to 833-288-3986. We are still waiting for that call from the Azores, from Father Wade's native Azores. That call would come in at 1-205-271-2985. That's 1-205-271-2985. And if you're unable to reach us during the time the show is on the air, maybe you're at work or sitting at your desk or can't disturb the surroundings around you, you can leave a question for Father Wade on our listener comment line. 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That number again, 1-205-795-5773. And you can leave your question for Father Wade or any of our open line hosts. Give us a Yankee Doodle vocations pitch for the Fathers of Mercy, Father Wade.
0: Well, any young man out there 18 to 40 who is contemplating a possible religious vocation with an active missionary preaching apostolate, I invite him to go to fathersofmercy.com and navigate through our very user-friendly community website, fathersofmercy.com. 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
1: Father, would you leave us with a blessing?
0: I certainly will, Jack. May the blessing of Almighty God, the Father, and the Son, and the Holy Spirit descend upon all of our Open Line Tuesday listeners and remain with each and every one of you this day and always. Saint Joseph, terror of demons.
1: Pray for us. On behalf of our host, Father Wade Menezes, our producer, Pedro Quiles, our call screener, Matt Gubensky, and social media maven, Mr. Michael McCall. I'm Jack Williams. Thanks so much for another great day of EWTN's Open Line. Back at it tomorrow with Father Mitch. Until we get together then, God bless.

0: Coming up, the Hour of Mercy and the sung Chaplet of Divine Mercy, followed by the 320 Forum with Brad Fagan and Joey Soenstreet. Then from Living Bread Radio, Catholic Challenge 2.0, all in the next hour on The Sword.
1: Hey, everybody. It's Dr. Ray Garetti, host of The Doctor Is In. 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
3: Moses and Jesus looked out on the crowds and saw sheep without a shepherd. They asked God to send shepherds, apostles, mediators who would feed these flocks. 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

0: The words God speaks to Israel in this week's first reading are intended for us as well. The church is the fulfillment of God's covenant promises to Israel, a kingdom of priests and a holy nation. In the church, we have been gathered together as the Israel of God. To borrow St. Paul's phrase, God has made us his own people, the flock that he tends, as we sing in the responsorial psalm. Moses was Israel's first shepherd. With the promised land in view, he prayed that God would raise up a successor so that God's people would not be left as sheep without a shepherd. These same words are used in this week's gospel to describe Jesus' pity for the crowds who are troubled and abandoned like sheep without a shepherd. Israel's shepherds, the Pharisees and scribes, misled the people through their hypocrisy. But God had long before promised that he himself would come and save his sheep, searching over the whole earth where they'd been scattered for lack of a shepherd. Jesus is that new Moses, the new David, the shepherd of God promised by the prophets, a divine shepherd king sent to restore God's priestly kingdom. As Moses commissioned Joshua as his successor, so we see Jesus giving the 12 his power and authority. In God's plan, they are to seek out the lost sheep of Israel first and then bring all the nations back into the fold. Together, we have been saved and reconciled to God. As God delivered Israel, he has also made us a kingdom of priests in the church. So we come to the Mass as his sons and daughters to serve our Heavenly Father with gladness, to praise his kindness because it endures forever. This is Scott Hahn for Breaking the Bread.
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0: Now your Tuesday afternoon Sword Point weather forecast. With an extreme heat warning continuing until 9 Friday evening, partly to mostly sunny this afternoon with highs in the mid-90s, it will feel like 105 to 108 degrees, south winds at 10 to 20 miles an hour. Scattered clouds tonight with lows around 80, partly to mostly sunny on Wednesday, hot and humid, the high 95, it'll feel like 104 to 108 degrees, partly cloudy and 80 Wednesday night, mostly sunny on Thursday with highs in the mid-90s, scattered clouds Thursday night, lows in the upper 70s, sunny and hot on Friday with highs in the upper 90s. That's your Sword Point weather forecast. From the Sword, KSWCLP and KSWCLP.com. I'm Nowcast meteorologist Matthew Harding.
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0: In the name of the Father, and of the Son, and of the Holy Spirit. Amen. Our Father, who art in heaven, hallowed be thy name. Thy kingdom come, thy will be done, on earth as it is in heaven.
1: Give us this day our daily bread, and forgive us our trespasses, as we forgive those who trespass against us. And lead us not into temptation, but deliver us from evil. Amen.
0: Hail Mary, full of grace, the Lord is with thee. Blessed art thou among women, and blessed is the fruit of thy womb, Jesus.
1: Holy Mary, Mother of God, pray for us sinners now and at the hour of our death. Amen.
0: I believe in God the Father Almighty, creator of heaven and earth, and in Jesus Christ, his only Son, our Lord, who was conceived by the Holy Spirit, born of the Virgin Mary, suffered under Pontius Pilate, was crucified, died, and was buried. He descended into hell, and on the third day rose again. He ascended into heaven and sits at the right hand of God, the Father Almighty. From thence he shall come to judge the living and the dead. I believe in the Holy Spirit, the Holy Catholic Church, the communion of saints, the forgiveness of sins, the resurrection of the body, and life everlasting. Amen.

Eternal God, in whom mercy is endless, and the treasury of compassion inexhaustible, look kindly upon us and increase your mercy in us, that in difficult moments we might not despair nor become despondent, but with great confidence submit ourselves to your holy will, which is love and mercy itself.

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1: The Solana Diocese Eucharistic Conference is July 31st and August 1st at Fort Hays State University this year. 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
1: The Salina Diocese Catholic Foundation is hosting two seminarian dinners, one in Salina on July 29th and another in Colby on July 30th. 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Guests enjoy an evening of fellowship, prayer, dinner, and a program focused on the mission of priestly formation and the future of our church. 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The average annual cost to educate one seminarian is more than $60,000. For questions about the dinners or supporting seminarian formation, please contact the Catholic Foundation for the Diocese of Salina or go to the Salina Diocese website.
0: The Pope's prayer intention for June is for the values of sports. Let us pray that sports be an instrument of peace, encounter, and dialogue among cultures and nations, and that they promote values such as respect, solidarity, and personal growth. Well, we need to take a break, but we'll be back with a discussion on the morality of decision-making.
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3: If anyone is coming from God with a revelation for our reason and a strength for our will, reason is going to impose certain tests, and these tests are three. And they're tests that can be verified by reason and by history. First, whoever comes should be pre-announced. Two, he should work miracles in attestation of the fact that he is a messenger. Third, nothing that he ever teaches or reveals to us should be contrary to human reason, though it may be above it. Those are three tests. That's a standard. That's a measuring rod. First, we say, anyone who comes should be pre-announced. After all, brides pre-announce their wedding. Automobile manufacturers tell us when a new model would appear. And if God is going to send someone to this earth, certainly the least that God can do is to let us know, I'm sending someone.
4: 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The sunrise morning show.
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6: Hi, this is Matt Swaim from the Sunrise Morning Show. 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
6: That's why I'm grateful you're participating in the heart and soul of Kansas.
7: Let everyone else know about The Sword.
0: Yesterday, we discussed the morality of various decisions that we may face, and we're continuing that discussion to help assess what is and isn't a morally correct decision. So, Kay, I read about a Mexican bishop who refused donations from drug cartels, and I don't get it. If the money could help the church, why not take it?
1: That's the question many asked, but think about it. Even if giving money to the church is good, what if the donors' motives are corrupt? The bishops realized the cartels were trying to buy silence, not redemption.
0: So the act looked good, but the intention was rotten.
1: Yes. It's not enough to ask what you're doing. You also have to ask why you're doing it.
0: So the Catholic Church teaches that we start with the object, what we're choosing to do, and then look at the intention, right?
1: Yes. The Catechism calls it the end in view or intention. Jesus said, the lamp of the body is the eye. Augustine, Jerome, and Aquinas explained that the eye means your intention. If your intention is sound, your whole life is filled with light.
0: But even good actions need good motives.
1: Correct. Our actions must be good and our intentions must be pure.
0: But what if someone's intentions are really good, like bonding to spare suffering?
1: Even then, good intentions cannot justify evil actions. You cannot kill an elderly person or a baby in the womb, even if your motive is compassion. Abortion and euthanasia are always wrong. And you cannot condone a sinful relationship to just make someone feel supported. saying a bad thing is good is still wrong.
0: So a good motive doesn't fix a bad act.
1: Right. But a bad motive can corrupt an act that would otherwise be good.
0: Like the cartel donations. The act of giving was fine, but the motive was evil.
1: Yep, our intentions matter. Take speaking the truth. That's good. But if you do it out of arrogance or bitterness, it becomes harmful. Or gossip. Mentioning someone isn't wrong, but if your motive is to tear them down, it becomes sin. Even having lunch with someone attractive who isn't your spouse, it's harmless in itself, but if the motive is flirtation, it's dangerous.
0: So the church wants us to be honest not just about our actions, but about our hearts.
1: Holy Mother Church indeed calls us to examine both the objective act and the subjective motive.
0: So for an action to be good, all three parts have to be good. The object, the intention, and the circumstances.
1: Exactly. If any of those is bad, the act is not morally good. That's why we must consistently ask, why am I doing this? Because pride, envy, anger, greed, and lust often sneak in unnoticed. Jesus calls us to purify our intentions, to do good things for the right reasons.
0: So it's not just about doing good, but doing good well.
1: Perfectly said. The moral life isn't just about our actions, it's about our hearts.
0: Well, our time is up, but join us again tomorrow for more Catholic news and events. For Case Stone Street and me, Sarah Machino, thank you and may God bless you richly.
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9: Now your Tuesday afternoon Sword Point weather forecast. With an extreme heat warning continuing until 9 Friday evening, partly to mostly sunny this afternoon with highs in the mid-90s, it will feel like 105 to 108 degrees, south winds at 10 to 20 miles an hour. Scattered clouds tonight with lows around 80, partly to mostly sunny on Wednesday, hot and humid, the high 95, it'll feel like 104 to 108 degrees, partly cloudy and 80 Wednesday night, mostly sunny on Thursday with highs in the mid-90s, scattered clouds Thursday night, lows in the upper 70s, sunny and hot on Friday with highs in the upper 90s. That's your Sword Point weather forecast. From the Sword, KSWCLP and KSWCLP.com. I'm Nowcast meteorologist Matthew Harding.
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13: 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From altar to zealot and amice to wimple, we've got the questions to test your mettle. Take up your shield and raise your sword. It's time to stand firm in the glory of the Lord. Are you up to the challenge? Catholic Challenge 2.0 is here. Are you ready? And now, here is your host, Barbara G.
14: Hello and welcome to Catholic Challenge 2.0, an exclusive production of the Living Bread Radio Network. I'm your host, Barbara G., and with me today is my co-host, P.J. 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Hey, P.J., how are you?
15: Hey, Barbara, I'm wonderful.
14: Okay, well, listeners, we're going to spend the next 30 minutes testing your knowledge of the Catholic faith. 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
15: All right, so here are the rules. We will ask 10 multiple choice questions in the first three rounds. 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Now, the fourth and final round is the challenge round. This round increases in difficulty because no multiple choice answers will be provided, and each correct answer in that round will be worth 30 points.
14: Okay, thanks, PJ.
15: Thank you.
14: All right, listeners, are you ready? Let's get started. Round one begins right now. Question number one. In the Catholic Bible, how many books are there in the Old Testament? 39, 46, or 49? And the answer is 46. The Old Testament includes historical books, wisdom books, and the prophets. Question number two. In order to fulfill the sacrament of matrimony, what must a couple be open to? Serving the poor, adopting animals, or having children? And the answer is having children. A love that is complete and faithful, a love which holds nothing back from the other, will remain open to God's creative plan. After all, it is God's love in the first place. Question number three. Who was Saint Benedict's twin sister? Saint Philomena, Saint Scholastica, or Saint Bernadette? And the answer is Saint Scholastica. Her feast day is February 10th. Saint Scholastica is traditionally regarded as the founder of the Benedictine nuns. Question number four. True or false? In St. Anthony's Chapel in Pittsburgh, there's a cathedral-shaped calendar reliquary that holds a relic of each saint on his or her holiday. And the answer is true. This gold-leafed reliquary holds one relic for every day of the year. Question number five. Who did the disciples of Jesus meet on the road to Emmaus? Was it Saint Joseph, Mary Magdalene, or the risen Christ? And the answer is the risen Christ. From Luke chapter 24, we learn that the disciples did not recognize Jesus until he broke bread with them at dinner that evening, and then he disappeared.
15: Question number six. What is forbidden by the eighth commandment? Is it stealing, killing, or false witness? And the answer is false witness. Respect for human dignity requires the putting away of all falsehood, all malice, and all guile and insecurity and envy and all slander, all of which hurt other people. Question number seven. True or false? The Baptist Church has bishops. The answer is false. The Baptist Church uses Philippians 1:1 to support their policy of two scriptural officers of a New Testament church, pastor, and a deacon. Question number eight. Where is St. Peter said to be buried? Is it the Colosseum, the Appian Way, or the Vatican? And the answer is the Vatican. When Michelangelo designed the current St. Peter's Basilica, he centered the dome right over the spot where St. Peter's grave was. Question number nine. The word relic comes from the Latin reliquary. What is the actual meaning of the word relic? Is it to leave behind, a memento, or sanctified item? And the answer is to leave behind. Relics are an important aspect of some forms of Buddhism, Christianity, Islam, shamanism, and many other religions. Question number 10. Which apostle was the first to arrive at Jesus' tomb on Easter morning? Was it Peter, James, or John? The answer is John. From John chapter 20, the Apostle John arrived at the tomb before Peter, but let Peter go into the tomb first.
14: Okay, that wraps up round number one. 100 points if you got every one of those right. We're going to take our first break, but before we take our break, we're going to leave you with a bonus question worth 25 points. Here's your bonus question. What is the third solemn creed of the Catholic Church? We'll give you the answer when we come back on The Sword. 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
14: Welcome back to Catholic Challenge 2.0 here on the Living Bread Radio Network. We just took our first break, and before we went to break, we left you with a bonus question. PJ, let's give our listeners the answer.
15: All right, here's the question. What is the third solemn creed of the Catholic Church? The answer is Athanasian Creed. The Catechism of the Catholic Church 192 refers to this creed, which can be found in the Handbook of Prayers. It starts, "Whoever wishes to be saved must, above all, keep the Catholic faith." And it ends with, "This is the Catholic faith. Everyone must believe it firmly and steadfastly. Otherwise, he cannot be saved." The Athanasian Creed stands alone in its detailed and beautiful description of the Holy Trinity.
14: Okay, 25 points if you got that right. That was a tough question. All right, we're going to move into round number two, but before we do, I want to remind you the Catholic Challenge is a great learning tool for the classroom, RCIA group, or teen event. All you need is a smartphone or a smart speaker and the desire to learn and have fun. Okay, let's move into round number two. Question number one. What is the most famous order of American foreign missionaries? Is it Maronol, Missionhurst, or Salesian? And the answer is Maronol. For over 100 years, Maronol has served the hungry, sick, and marginalized in more than 20 countries across the globe. Question number two. In addition to the apostles, Jesus had three very close friends. They were Martha, Mary, and who else? Lazarus, Nicodemus, or David? And the answer is Lazarus. From John chapter 11. Now Jesus loved Martha and her sister and Lazarus. Question number three. What is the fourth joyful mystery of the Rosary? The Visitation, Nativity, or Presentation? And the answer is Presentation. The mystery of the Presentation actually involves two mysteries, the purification of the Blessed Virgin Mary and the presentation of our Lord in the temple. Question number four. Abraham and Hagar, his wife's maid, are the parents of whom? Isaac, Ishmael, or Jacob? And the answer is Ishmael. Ishmael is a minor figure in the traditions of Judaism and Christianity, but he continued to play a foundational role in Islamic tradition, which holds that he settled in Mecca. Question number five. True or false? Christendom College in Front Royal, Virginia, does not accept federal funding. And the answer is true. Dr. Warren Carroll, founded Christendom as a co-educational liberal arts undergraduate Catholic college in response to the Second Vatican Council's call for the formation of lay apostles.
15: Question number 6. What is the third book of the Old Testament? Is it Numbers, Deuteronomy, or Leviticus? The answer is Leviticus. The Old Testament's first section is usually called the Pentateuch, which means five volumes or five scrolls. The books are Genesis, Exodus, Leviticus, Numbers, and Deuteronomy. Question number 7. Which animal name applies to the papal edict? Is it the bull, the bear, or the hawk? And the answer is bull. The papal bull document is named after the leaden seal or bulla that was traditionally appended to the end in order to authenticate it. Question number 8. True or false? During the French Revolution, the property of the Catholic Church was confiscated. And the answer is true. The possessions of the Roman Catholic Church were declared national property by the decree of November 2, 1789. These were sold to resolve the financial crisis that caused the revolution. Question number 9. Which apostle denied Christ 3 times? Was it Peter, James, or Judas? And the answer is Peter. The last we hear of St. Peter in the Gospel accounts of the Passion of our Lord is that Peter went out and wept bitterly. Can you imagine? Question number 10. What does the third glorious mystery of the Holy Rosary commemorate? Is it the Ascension, the Assumption, or the Descent of the Holy Spirit? And the answer is the Descent of the Holy Spirit. We meditate on the day of Pentecost. They were all filled with the Holy Spirit and began to speak in other tongues as the Spirit gave them utterance.
14: Okay, that wraps up round number 2. We're going to take our second break. But before we take our break, we're going to leave you with a bonus question worth 25 points. Here's your bonus question. Which commandment instructs us to keep holy the Lord's Day? We'll give you the answer on the other side of the break. We hope you're enjoying Catholic Challenge 2.0 on The Sword FM, Catholic Radio, or Kansas on the Living Bread Radio Network.
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14: Welcome back to Catholic Challenge 2.0 here on the Living Bread Radio Network. We just took our second break, and before we went to break, we left you with a bonus question. PJ, let's give our listeners the answer.
15: All right, here's the question. Which commandment instructs us to keep holy the Lord's Day? The answer is the third commandment. From Genesis chapter 2, in 6 days the Lord made the heavens and the earth, the sea and all that is in them, but on the seventh day he rested. We are also to rest.
14: Okay, 25 points if you got that bonus question correct. Okay, let's move into round number 3. Question number 1. What did God place with the cherubim to guard the tree of life? A lion, a river of sulfur, or a flaming sword? And the answer is a flaming sword. From Genesis chapter 3, verse 24, he expelled the man, stationing the cherubim and the fiery revolving sword east of the Garden of Eden to guard the way to the tree of life. Question number 2. In what year did Pope John the 23rd convene the Second Vatican Council? 1959, 1962, or 1968? And the answer is 1962. It was the first council in 92 years. The Pope hoped to bring spiritual rebirth to Catholicism and cultivate greater unity with the other branches of Christianity. Question number 3. He was a bishop, a doctor of the church, and he baptized St. Augustine. Is it St. Jerome, St. Ambrose, or St. Nicholas? And the answer is St. Ambrose. St. Augustine's mother, St. Monica, called St. Ambrose an angel of God who uprooted her son from his former ways and led him to his convictions of Christ. Question number 4. True or false? According to the book of Exodus, the Israelites wandered in the desert for 40 days. And the answer is false. Because the Israelites did not obey God, God did not lead them straight into the promised land. The trip should have taken only days, but instead they wandered in the desert for 40 years. Question number 5. According to the parable in Luke chapter 15, the woman lost something and swept her house, searching carefully to find it, rejoicing when she found it. What did she lose? A coin, a gold ring, or a dog? And the answer is a coin. From Luke chapter 15. In just the same way, I tell you, there will be rejoicing among the angels of God over one sinner who repents.
15: Question number 6. According to Genesis chapter 37, for how many shekels was Joseph sold to the Ishmaelites who were passing by? Was it 20, 50, or 100? And the answer is 20. From Genesis chapter 37, they sold Joseph for 20 pieces of silver to the Ishmaelites, who took him to Egypt. Question number 7. True or false? The second sorrowful mystery of the Holy Rosary is the crowning with thorns. And the answer is false. With the second sorrowful mystery, we meditate on the scourging at the pillar. We pray for infants in danger of being put to death in the womb. Question number 8. Born in Philadelphia, she was an heiress who became a religious sister. Who was the second American-born saint to be canonized by the Catholic Church? Was it St. Elizabeth Seton, St. Catherine Drexel, or St. Marianne Cope? And the answer is St. Catherine Drexel. In 1915, Catherine founded Xavier University in New Orleans, the first Catholic university in the United States for African Americans. Question number 9. Which is the highest choir of angels? Is it seraphim, guardian angels, or archangels? And the answer is seraphim. They are the angels who are attendants or guardians before God's throne. They praise God, calling, "Holy, holy, holy is the Lord of hosts." The only Bible reference is Isaiah chapter 6, verse 1 through 7. Question number 10. Which disciple brought the boy with the 5 loaves and 2 fishes to Jesus? Was it Andrew, Peter, or James the Lesser? And the answer is Andrew. From John chapter 6, one of his disciples, Andrew, the brother of Simon Peter, said to him, "There is a boy here who has 5 barley loaves and 2 fish. But what good are these for so many?"
14: All right, that wraps up round number 3. We're going to take our final break. But before we go to break, we're going to leave you with one more bonus question worth 25 points. Here's your bonus question. What are the three theological virtues? We'll give you the answer when we come back on The Sword. 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
14: Welcome back to Catholic Challenge 2.0 here on the Living Bread Radio Network. We just took our final break, and we left you with a final bonus question. PJ, let's give our listeners the answer.
15: Sure. Here's the question. What are the three theological virtues? The answer is faith, hope, and charity. The medieval Catholic philosopher St. Thomas Aquinas explained that these virtues are called theological virtues because they have God for their object and because they are infused into the souls by God alone.
14: Okay, 25 points if you got that bonus question correct. Now we're going to move into the challenge round. It's a little bit different. PJ, let's give our listeners the rules.
15: Yes. The challenge round is our fourth and final round. Now, this round increases in difficulty because no multiple choice answers will be provided. And each correct answer in this round is worth 30 points.
14: Okay, I hope you're up to the challenge. Here we go in the challenge round. Question number one. The Gospel of John, chapter 3, records Jesus' words that no one can enter the kingdom of God without being born of water and what else? And the answer is the Spirit. From John, chapter 3, verse 5, Jesus answered, "Amen, amen, I say to you, no one can enter the kingdom of God without being born of water and spirit."
15: Question number two. Who is the successor of St. Peter, the church's supreme pastor? The answer is the Pope. At this time, it's Pope Francis. Peter and his successors were charged with leading the community of the church. Peter's leadership office was always passed on from one pope to the next. This means that our current pope is also a successor of the Apostle Peter.
14: Question number three. How many times did Pope St. John Paul II visit the United States? And the answer is five times. After his first visit in 1979, at the invitation from Mayor Ed Koch, St. John Paul II also visited the United States in 1987, 1993, 1995, and 1999.
15: Question number four. What elements are offered at Holy Mass to become the body and blood of Christ? And the answer is bread and wine. St. John Chrysostom declares, "It is not man that causes the things offered to become the body and blood of Christ, but he who was crucified for us, Christ himself."
14: Question number five. What was unusual about the tunic that Jesus wore during his passion? And the answer is, it had no seams. St. Cyprian states, "The seamless tunic signifies the indivisible kingdom of Christ. Although Solomon's kingdom was rent asunder like a garment, the Church of Christ is forever glorious and will always remain intact." Okay, that sound means we're running out of time. PJ, let's give our listeners the last question.
15: All right, here's the last question. What do Jeremiah, Ezekiel, Daniel, Amos, Micah, and Habakkuk have in common? And the answer is, they are Old Testament prophets. With the coming of Christ, we can look back at these prophets and see them as foreshadowing him. not just through the prophecies that told of his coming, but through their prophetic actions.
14: Okay, that wraps up the match. I hope you had fun and scored well today, listeners. Remember, we're always learning new things about Jesus and his church. And if you keep listening to Catholic Challenge 2.0, you'll learn something new every time. 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
23: This is Patrick Coffin at patrickcoffin.media. Are you as confused due to the way the media dispenses information? I mean the overload, the sheer speed of it all. Take the recent Comey Sessions hearings. Now, my point here has nothing to do with politics and everything to do with complexity of the way the story is sold. Former FBI director testified about leaks and memos about leaking and vice versa. Then Mr. Sessions recalled recusing himself and is now doubling down on the Mueller investigation, made all the worse by the president's tweets in light of the accusations of collusion with Russia because of what Senator Feinstein said about the email server used during the Benghazi situation. Am I the only one lost in the tsunami of high-speed, half-baked information? Let's start with learning the founding principles of America before we jump onto the apocalyptic frenzy machine known as the media industrial complex. This is Patrick Coffin. Be a saint. What else is there?
9: Now your Tuesday afternoon sword point weather forecast. With an extreme heat warning continuing until 9 Friday evening, partly to mostly sunny this afternoon with highs in the mid-90s, it will feel like 105 to 108 degrees, south winds at 10 to 20 miles an hour, scattered clouds tonight with lows around 80, partly to mostly sunny on Wednesday, hot and humid, the high 95, it'll feel like 104 to 108 degrees, partly cloudy and 80 Wednesday night, mostly sunny on Thursday with highs in the mid-90s, scattered clouds Thursday night, lows in the upper 70s, sunny and hot on Friday with highs in the upper 90s. That's your Sword Point weather forecast from the Sword, KSWCLP, and KSWCLP.com. I'm now cast meteorologist Matthew Harding.
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26: Ave Maria in the Afternoon is a co-production of Ave Maria Radio and EWTN Radio and carried across the EWTN Global Catholic Radio Network. Welcome to Ave Maria in the Afternoon, examining the world through the lens of faith from the heart of the Church to help us navigate the culture. Here's Dr. Marcus Peter.
27: Good afternoon. Thank you very much for joining us on this hour of Ave Maria in the Afternoon. I'm Marcus Peter. We are marching towards the semi-quincentennial celebration of the anniversary of our Declaration of Independence. Praise our Lord for the gift of this beautiful nation that we are blessed to call our home. And yes, we pray that God blesses America. We pray also that God purifies America. Now, God's able to do this without our intervention, but as is true throughout all of salvation and history, the God who made us without our consent will not save us without our consent. And dare I extend Augustine to argue, he also will not sanctify the public order without our consent. And therefore, he wants to use us as instruments of that sanctification. I want to also highlight to you that because the roots
0: of the American liberty, founded throughout all 2,000 years of the Christian heritage, or at least I could argue up till that point, about 1,700 years of the Christian heritage. There's so much in the Christian intellectual tradition that bleeds into how our founders and framers thought about this nation. But I also want to highlight that if you read, like, for example, Russell Kirk's The Roots of American Order, he rightly highlights that the roots of this nation reach deeply into Jerusalem and Athens. So Jerusalem with the Hebrew-Jewish heritage, and therefore the enshrined natural law heritage, Athens with the Hellenistic natural law tradition, Rome especially with the Catholic revelation, but also the Roman political structures that allowed our founders to think about constitutionalism a certain way, and then the English constitutional heritage. Now, I share all of this because every one of these in some way was touched by the Christian framework, or is directly Christian, and therefore the purification of this nation, the reordering of the moral life, the sanctification of it can only happen if especially Christians go into the public sphere, not just with the public professing of faith in Jesus Christ, but by virtue of that, how that leads into social and civic virtue. Now, I share all of this because we're going to be talking with Dr. Adam McLeod about the Christian vision of a free government. He teaches at the Catholic University of America, and he wants to talk to us about a free and flourishing society necessitating two things, the rule of law and freedom, individual liberty. And then finally, we speak with my friend Dr. John Pinheiro about Hamilton and Jefferson school of thoughts pertaining to government. For now, the headlines.
1: Thanks, Marcus. Good afternoon, everyone. This is your Ave Maria Radio News for Tuesday, June 30th. It's the Feast of the First Martyrs of Rome. 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Your vocation location is at avemaria.edu. The Archdiocese of San Francisco will be paying out nearly $400 million to abuse victims as a part of a broad settlement for 500 civil suits filed against the Archdiocese. Archbishop Salvatore Cordiglione also announcing that due to the amount, archdiocesan schools and parishes will have to make contributions to the fund. In 2023, the Archdiocese announced it was filing for bankruptcy. A large number of suits happened after California expanded the statute of limitations for civil sex abuse lawsuits. President Trump is indicating plans to use Congress to end birthright citizenship. The president floated the idea in a Truth Social post Tuesday after the Supreme Court ruled 6-3 against his executive order to restrict the policy. In another decision, the High Court upheld Idaho's and West Virginia's ban on transgender athletes in girls and women's sports. The Supreme Court will decide whether AR-15 and similar rifles are protected by the Second Amendment. The justices will hear arguments during their next term on challenges to ban on the weapons in Connecticut and Chicago. The National Shooting Sports Foundation says 32 million modern sporting rifles are in circulation nationwide. Major changes to student loans will kick in tomorrow. The changes are part of the One Big Beautiful Bill Act signed into law by President Trump last year. Loans will be capped for parents at $20,000 a year and $65,000 per student. Grad students will be capped at $100,000. And progressive Democrats are hoping to continue their winning streak in Colorado's primaries on Tuesday, where incumbent Democrats are facing stiff challenges from the far left and socialists. From your AveMariaRadio.net news desk, I'm Steve Clark.

0: And welcome back. I'm Marcus Peter. I'm joined by Adam McLeod. He is professor of law at St. Mary's University, but that's coming to an end. I've just received some tremendously good news, an unfortunate loss to St. Mary's, of course, but a blessing to those in D.C., and I'll let him share this. He's joining us to talk about a Christian vision of a free government. Adam, so great to speak with you. How are you?
1: Thanks for having me back. I'm delighted to be here, and I'm doing well. Thanks.
0: So, you want to share the good news with everyone?
1: Sure, yes. Well, as of this week, I am no longer at St. Mary's University in Texas. I'm now at the Catholic University of America. I will be teaching law and legal philosophy in the Columbus School of Law, and then also doing a lot of scholarship and public intellectual work with the Center for Law and the Human Person there at CUA. There's a lot of great, exciting things happening at CUA. I'm really delighted to be part of it.
0: I'm very, very happy for CUA, and you're going to be such a treasure there, adding to their already embarrassing wealth of riches, I might add, intellectually. So let's begin. Sorry. You and I were talking just before this interview about the unfortunate rise, even within the Catholic sphere, of the post-liberal, the integralist, an overt push for a theocracy, theonomy. I just threw out some big words, Adam. I wonder, for the sake of our listeners, I wonder if you could just share what these words mean and what is the contention being put forth here?
1: Yeah. Well, there are a number of different contentions because there's a number of different factions within this movement. You've got your common good constitutionalists who are being led by Professor Adrian Vermeule at Harvard. You've got your post-liberal academics such as Pat Dineen. Mm-hmm. You've got your full-on integralists. And there's some interesting differences amongst these various groups. But what they all have in common is fundamentally this. They believe that the power of the state should be unified rather than divided, which is directly antithetical to at least the American experiment in constitutional governments, mm-hmm. where we separate powers amongst the branches of government and where we separate powers at different levels within our federal government.
0: Which is the inherent brilliance of the check and balance of powers.
1: Right, and predicated on the understanding that humans are sinful, yep. that power corrupts. Here we are at the Acton Institute event. We have to quote Lord Acton. So, and then the second element is that this unified government power should be brought under the authority of, well, take your pick. For the Roman Catholic flavors, it would be the church. For more Reformed Protestant flavors, it would be some form of Christian nationalism that's mm-hmm. sort of grounded in scriptural authority. But that's fundamentally the gist that all of these different groups are pushing for. And this has a number of very significant implications. One of the implications, which we've just touched on, is the consolidation of political power. And that's, in my judgment, a very bad idea. Another implication is you're going to have to eradicate a number of fundamental civil and political liberties.
0: Yes.
1: You're going to have, you know, one of the slogans of some of these folks is that error has no rights. We should not tolerate differences of religious opinion or political opinion or views about law and policy. We should just suppress those who hold views that, in our enlightened judgment, are wrong.
0: In other words, legislate religious morality.
1: Precisely. So we have to get rid of the First Amendment. We have to get rid of property rights.
0: That's
1: we have to get rid of all of these rights of political, civil liberty, and private ordering, which enable people to disagree, to live in a pluralistic society. And these, in my judgment, that's almost even more insidious and dangerous than the proposal to consolidate government power.
0: You'd have to, like you rightly mentioned, the First Amendment and the way it's constructed, and thereby, because of the separation of powers in the United States, allows for a legitimate expression of freedom of religion, unlike anything that exists outside of the United States.
1: Yeah.
0: Even in nations that are supposedly, on paper, constitutionally free. And the entire reason this works is because it is hinged upon a premise of a limitation of government and the liberty of the individual. The individuals who push for this, you know, all these words we threw out, but really what they want is a unified, strong, and frankly, I dare say, authoritarian government. The individuals who push for that have no qualms relinquishing that right in the process. Can you share with us why, from a Catholic perspective, that can be problematic?
1: Well, it's problematic from a Catholic perspective because the official doctrine of the Church, as I understand it, is in favor of religious liberty. Clearly, since Vatican II.
0: Precisely.
1: So it's directly contrary to the Church's clear teaching on this. From a broader perspective, what you might call a philosophical perspective, I think the Roman Catholic teaching is correct, substantively correct, that... that is to say that religious liberty is an affirmative good. Mm-hmm. It's something to be preserved. It's something to be preserved for its own sake, at the level of the individual human person. It is a constitutive, important, essential aspect of human flourishing, that people be free to choose friendship with God for its own sake, that they not be coerced. You cannot coerce friendship.
0: Yep.
1: You can't coerce friendship with another human being. No more can you coerce friendship with God. You cannot coerce people into true, genuine religious belief. And then at the institutional level, let's just stipulate for the sake of argument that the Roman Catholic Church has a monopoly on religious truth. Even if that's the case, it's important for the Church and for the state to recognize the liberty of other religious institutions, insofar as you're not, frankly, going to convert everybody. And we ought to want people to pursue genuine expressions of religious exercise, even if those religious expressions are imperfect in ways that we can identify, because they're better off doing that than living without religious exercise.
0: Yes.
1: Religion by itself is valuable and good, even when it has errors in it. People are better off seeking meaning in their lives, seeking the truths about our creation and our nature. We do not want them to be enslaved to the various deterministic philosophies, which are the alternative. You don't want people trapped in naturalism and Hegelian determinism and all these other ideologies. Or transhumanism.
0: Right, or Rousseau and self-expression. It can go on and on.
1: These various errors are actually much worse than even important religious errors.
0: Right.
1: Yeah.
0: Now, because you brought that up, the other point that we can also, we by necessity have to concede, is that freedom of religion and therefore a true liberty in religious expression is still infinitely better than a coerced ascribing to, in this case, let's say it's the Catholic Church, a coerced ascribing of faith to the Church.
1: Yes, I concur 100%. Also, look at all the other goods that we get out of religious freedom. Look at all the good things that religious communities do, whether it's hospitals, nonprofit and charitable work, feeding the poor and the homeless. One of the beneficial side effects to, say, church youth group mission trips to wherever, India or El Salvador, is the educational effect that it has on the teenagers who are taken on these trips, to give them a sense of deep gratitude for what they... There are so many good things that religious institutions and religious communities do.
0: Yeah.
1: So we ought to protect religious liberty for its own sake, and we ought to protect it for all of the other goods that it produces. And then finally, we ought to protect it because it's the just thing to do. It is just not right to coerce belief in another human being. Every human being is
0: It should be put on a plaque.
1: There are expressions of this more succinct than the one I just gave you. I mean, look at, Madison's letter on toleration.
0: Yes,
1: look at John Locke on toleration. So many great expressions of this in our Western tradition. But the important principle underneath this is one that we as Christians can affirm. Every human being is made in the image of God. And at its essence, what that means is that every single one of us is an embodied, rational, spirited soul. And the rational aspect is important.
0: The rational aspect is important, and we're going to pause on that cliffhanger. I'm talking with Adam McLeod. He's a professor of law now at the Catholic University of America, and he's going to participate in a whole host of events and institutes there. And we're continuing on the other side. I'm going to take a short break to talk about the Christian vision of a free government. Stay tuned. I'm Marcus Peter.
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0: And welcome back. I'm Marcus Peter, talking with Adam McLeod, professor of law at Catholic University of America, as of the time of this shooting this week.
1: That's right.
0: So, like you were mentioning, God designed the human person with this inherent, by virtue of being a bearer of the divine image,
1: yes.
0: We have this inherent capacity for reason.
1: Yes.
0: And the exercise of that reason also entails the exercise of one's conscience being formed and the pursuit of one's conscience in free will.
1: Yes, absolutely. And so the exercise of free will toward what we understand to be good, understand by our reason to be good, is an essential aspect of what it means to be human, and it's an essential aspect of what it means to be made in the image of God. To coerce someone to affirm what they have not been persuaded in their reason is true, to coerce someone to accept, say, a set of religious dogmas, is to violate their dignity. It is to fail to respect that person as a fellow being in the Imago Dei. And so this is the reason in justice why we should respect religious liberty, in addition to all those other reasons that we discussed earlier. Yeah.
0: Now, precisely because of this, when we, I also want to make clear, just so that our listeners understand and our viewers understand, that what you're sharing right now is not some novel fruit that came about as the result of the great experiment of United States republicanism. This really is a heritage that can go as far back as the Book of Deuteronomy, and you trace it all the way forward. You know, School of Salamanca, but Augustinian, Thomistic thought. So just help us understand that this really is the Christian vision of what a free government and therefore a free populace can look like.
1: It absolutely is, and it's one on which Christians of various denominations ought to be able to agree. Mm-hmm. And they ought to be able to agree to this because though Christianity is the religion which has given us the sharpest, most persuasive expressions of this teaching, the teaching itself is not Christian per se.
0: Mm-hmm.
1: We do not have a monopoly on this truth. It's true. And rational minds can grasp these truths about the human person and about conscience. That's right. This is the whole teaching that we're so fond of hearing here at Acton University about natural law, that there are certain principles which are evident to all of us just as human beings. And from those principles, we can work out not answers to every practical question that we have, but many of them, many of the most important and fundamental practical, ethical, legal, political questions in our society are, in fact, are resolved by these principles of natural law, and we can reason together about them. And this tradition has long affirmed that friendship with God, friendship with other fellow human beings cannot be coerced, that these are goods which can only be freely chosen by the person participating in them.
0: Some people listening right now might be thinking, well, what's so wrong with that coercion if it guarantees the salvation of the soul?
1: Well, then we have to have a question about what constitutes salvation of the soul. And it seems to me that the Church rightly teaches that the salvation of the soul itself must be accepted by the person who's being saved. I suppose you can administer certain sacraments to someone involuntarily, and I'm not competent to weigh in on whether that's effective. But certainly, the propositions themselves of the faith, acknowledging the supremacy of God over my life, submitting to his will because I believe that he is good and that he is the author of all goodness, those are things that cannot be coerced.
0: Yeah.
1: And to the extent that that's an essential aspect of the salvation of the soul, that can't be forced on someone externally.
0: And therefore, what you're raising here is that crucial language of the grammar of assent when it comes to both belief in God and therefore the way in which one lives in a populace as one being governed.
1: I think that's right. So there are important implications of this for our political communities. A rightly ordered political community ought to refrain from coercion in matters of conscience. Now, of course, there are boundaries to this. No conscientious person can believe that it is just and right to commit murder, say.
0: Mm-hmm, mm-hmm.
1: So, of course, we're not violating anyone's rights of conscience when we prohibit, say, child sacrifice, mutilation. There are certain wrongs that are wrong, again, as a matter of natural law and natural reason, and that everybody knows these things to be wrong. And so they're just outside the realm.

0: realm of conscientious behavior that we ought to respect. But apart from those, it is, in fact, I think, a principle of political justice that we ought to respect the freedom of people to obey their conscience in matters of religion, just as in matters of ethics and politics.
1: You keep bringing up this concept of natural law, and Aquinas is one of the clearest enumerators of it. He talks about the natural law. It's nothing more than the rational creature's participation in the creator's mind for his material creation. In other words, there are these things of natural law that are completely universal that you and I are not standing against.
0: Yeah. That's right.
1: It's effectively that there are certain things within the concept of natural law that allow for human volition.
0: Oh, no question. And, you know, Aquinas himself is quite suspicious of using the coercive powers of government and law, not just for conscientious or religious assent to religious truths, but for human flourishing and virtue generally. He says in, for example, the Treatise on Law within the Summa, that if the law gets too far out ahead of the virtue mm-hmm. of the people and tries to coerce certain virtuous acts or tries to prohibit certain vicious acts that the people are not ready to assent to, it can actually cause a backlash.
1: Yes.
0: That can actually be counterproductive. Again, this is reflecting a deep, true teaching that Aquinas himself affirms in many places in the Summa and elsewhere, that human beings are complex, but that all the various aspects of our personhood are interdependent, that my will and my reason and my body and my inspirited self we should not force people to tear those apart. Mm-hmm. We should not cause violence to the various aspects of a human being. We should not coerce them bodily to do something that they've not understood with their mind and freely chosen to believe as true.
1: Yeah.
0: And that's an important principle of natural justice as well.
1: For someone who hasn't spent enough time thinking about these issues, Adam, I think I want to ask you to also speak to why a Catholic most probably doesn't want a theocracy. Like we really shouldn't. That's not the ideal we should be striving for here. This kingdom is not our world.
0: Yeah,
1: this world is not our kingdom.
0: Well, I myself am actually an Anglican. I'm probably one of the more Catholic Anglicans you'll meet. but you know, I think if I were Catholic, I would refer back to a moment in American history that's not that long ago, actually, the beginning of the 20th century, when anti-Catholic sentiment was running very, very high,
1: mm-hmm.
0: and a lot of anti-Catholics got a lot of laws passed, and even some state constitutional provisions. Prohibiting Catholics from holding office, mm-hmm. prohibiting Catholic institutions from receiving public funds, and placing various legal disabilities on Roman Catholics and Roman Catholic institutions. So I would think that Roman Catholics of all people would be in favor of religious liberty and affirm that those were unjust laws.
1: Yeah.
0: Not because they were directed at Catholics, but because they were directed at religious expression.
1: Right.
0: And so, you know, if you really believe that the force of government should be used to enforce religious dogmas, well, you must have a lot of confidence that the government's always going to be run by conscientious Roman Catholics.
1: Right. And
0: virtuous ones at that. And that seems unlikely to me. Yeah.
1: Well, Adam, I've really enjoyed this. Thank you very much for your time. How can people find out more about your work?
0: Well, they can look me up at Catholic University of America's mm-hmm. website. Keep an eye on a number of really exciting initiatives we've got coming down the pike at the Center for Law and the Human Person at Catholic University of America.
1: My guest has been Adam McLeod. He is professor of law at Catholic University of America. He's wearing quite a few hats there, including in its Center for Law and
0: The Human Person.
1: And we've been talking effectively about a Christian vision of a free government and very clearly enumerating that in light of Catholic doctrine to understand that what we want is a virtuous government that will be able to be held to account without the coercion of a theocratic, theonomic ideal. Stay tuned. I'm Marcus Peter.
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6: Jesus commanded his disciples to go forth and preach the gospel to all nations. 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
7: Now your Tuesday afternoon SwordPoint weather forecast. With an extreme heat warning continuing until 9 Friday evening, partly to mostly sunny this afternoon with highs in the mid-90s, it will feel like 105 to 108 degrees, south winds at 10 to 20 miles an hour. Scattered clouds tonight with lows around 80, partly to mostly sunny on Wednesday, hot and humid, the high 95, it'll feel like 104 to 108 degrees, partly cloudy and 80 Wednesday night, mostly sunny on Thursday with highs in the mid-90s, scattered clouds Thursday night, lows in the upper 70s, sunny and hot on Friday with highs in the upper 90s. That's your SwordPoint weather forecast. From the Sword, KSWCLP and KSWCLP.com. I'm Nowcast meteorologist Matthew Harding.
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1: And welcome back. I'm Marcus Pete. I'm joined by a friend. We've known each other for some years now, Dr. John Pinheiro, historian, director of research and publications at Acton Institute. And we are going to be talking about some of the sources behind the Declaration of Independence, but also the thought process of different systems of government between Hamilton and Jefferson. John, thank you for joining us. How are you?
9: Oh, I'm happy. Well, today I'm tired. We're at Acton University, and as you know, it's all day long and all night long, and it's a lot of fun. 4 days of learning and fun, but I'm happy to be on your show.
1: Oh, well, always happy to reconnect with you, my friend. Okay, so we're going to jump right into it because, you know, as usual, the segments are short, but these topics are so crucial. Before we talk about the sources behind the Declaration, I want to talk about, you know, when we throw around these terms, and you're a faithful Catholic too, so we've got the bearing of faith here. When we throw around these terms about the Hamiltonian versus the Jeffersonian paradigm for government, our listeners have heard this before. What are we talking about?
9: Well, it's this has been going on for two centuries now. That is shorthand to understand different ways of viewing what the American Republic should look like. And should it look like a commercial republic? That would be the Hamiltonian side. Or should it look like this agrarian republic of small farmers, this kind of idealized agrarian version that Jefferson promoted? And so the shorthand is this, that Thomas Jefferson realized, as anybody in favor of Republican that is representative government knew, that you needed a virtuous citizenry. That is, if we can't govern ourselves interiorly, then we can't govern outside ourselves. And the less we can govern ourselves in terms of virtue, the more we have to be governed, which means the bigger government gets, and then the more tyrannical and bureaucratic it gets in the end. So who are the most virtuous people? Jefferson thought it was what he called the yeoman farmers, because they were independent. They weren't employed by anybody. They weren't in debt to anybody. So most farmers are in debt because they're buying their seed for next year. They're buying the latest machinery. They're expanding acreage. But these were farmers who just wanted to live well, and they were freeholding farmers. So these are not the slaveholding farmers like Jefferson, for instance. It's a bit idealized. I mean, I come from a farm family, so I know how idealized this is exactly. But he thought that if you could maximize in the number of these yeoman farmers in your country, you would have those who could cast very honest votes. Because in those days, you went into a room, you raised your hand, and if the banker whom you owe money is standing on one side, or the employer who holds your life in his hands is on the other side, you might not raise your hand when you wish you could, right? So these would be the most independent-minded. Hamilton, on the other hand, thought that was myopic, that you could have agriculture and industry in the same nation. So imagine a multifaceted economy. But that would also require, Hamilton realized, a national bank, some centralized industrial planning, a protective tariff to help small fledgling American industries grow. So, for instance, it was illegal during the British Empire to make clothing on any large scale in America. Jefferson even complained about this in one of those sources to the Declaration that it's crazy, he said, that you can't, an American can't make his own hat on his own soil. But this was true under British law. So there wasn't a profitable textile industry in the United States until the 1830s. It took almost 50 years. It was so stunted. So Hamilton's argument, for that reason, but also for national security, national defense, I should say, was to build up the American industrial base. But that required credit from the British, who were a recent enemy. And so the concept was that you have this Jeffersonian agrarian small government vision against this big government industrial Hamiltonian vision. And so if we were to look at political parties, we would trace the Hamiltonian vision through the Federalists, then what was called the Whig Party, and finally the Republican Party of Abraham Lincoln. And the Jeffersonian side would be more the Democratic Republican Party than just the Democratic Party. But they haven't always tracked perfectly well with political parties. So you might think of the early 1980s, and you would think of small government, and Ronald Reagan would talk about small government and Thomas Jefferson quite often. But you wouldn't think of, at least I wouldn't think of, today's Republican Party as a small government party. We don't seem to have a small government party anymore in the United States, so that we have individuals who promote these ideas, certainly. And so they haven't always tracked perfectly well. The Democratic Party became very pro-industrial, and in terms of, centralized planning from the top in the 1930s under Roosevelt.
1: Now, just so we are clear for the viewers and the listeners, we are not saying that the Hamiltonian perspective is an absolute a travesty, and nor are we saying that absolute good on the Jeffersonian side, but we are arguing that there really are merits to both that have, in their tension, shaped the way we think of the American Republic.
9: Yes, it's a healthy tension, and just about at every Acton University, I always give a talk on Hamilton versus Jefferson. I have it at this year's Acton University, and it's a healthy tension because we realize, for a market to work, there needs to be protections of private property, and to protect private property, then we also need laws and legal protections and some regulations. So nobody's talking, neither of them is talking, Jefferson's not talking about anarcho-capitalism, and Hamilton certainly isn't talking about the kind of centralized industrial policies we see now. So when I use a phrase like big government to refer to Hamilton, that means bigger than Jefferson's, but we're talking about in the late 1700s, big government. There's nothing much for the government to do but collect excise taxes and keep a navy, and once in a while send maybe 2,000 men out west to fight some kind of war. There's just not much for it to do, of course. So the tension is good because the commercial society Hamilton envisions would allow a free marketplace of goods and ideas and that kind of competition so that you don't have to be born into landed wealth like Jefferson was in order to succeed in America.
1: And become
9: so
1: a yeoman farmer.
9: Yeah, so as elitist as Hamilton might have, as elitist as he was accused of by those like Jefferson and Madison who opposed him, it was really his ideas that would have allowed for more prosperity to be spread more widely just by allowing that opportunity.
1: Right. In fact, could you also speak to how, simply because of his financial genius when he was Secretary of the Treasury, that lent to the expansiveness of American trade and free market tension?
9: Yes, what productivity is what drives wealth and creates wealth. And this is something Hamilton realized by reading Adam Smith's Wealth of Nations, which was published in 1776, the same year as another important, very important document that Jefferson wrote. And that idea, Hamilton read that. There were some things he rejected. He didn't like Smith's opposition to protection as much. But the idea of productivity and division of labor and where wealth really comes from, I mean, the title of Smith's book was on the origin and nature of the wealth of nations. Why are some nations wealthy? Why are other nations not wealthy? What are the reasons for it? And so what are the reasons for prosperity? What lies behind prosperity?
1: Tell us about, in terms of legislation and the enforcement of such legislation, the tension between the two.
9: In terms of
1: how they viewed government authority.
9: Oh, I see. So Hamilton thought, he said, look, there's in the Constitution, the U.S. Constitution, which was, of course, new at the time, says there's some things the government can't do. There's some things that the Constitution says the government must do. And in between that is a whole middle ground. And he suggested the U.S. government ought to dominate the middle ground. Jefferson's opinion was very different. Jefferson said if the Constitution does not say that you can do it, then you can't do it. And Washington was very scrupulous as the referee between these two, very scrupulous in doing exactly what the Constitution said to do. It said to get written opinions from the Secretaries of State and Treasury and War, so he got written opinions from them. It didn't say you have to meet them regularly. It didn't say you have to call them a cabinet. These were just things that sort of developed. But if the Constitution asked him to get their opinions, he got their opinions. And so, interestingly enough, when it would come to foreign policy, for example, Washington would ask Hamilton as well as Jefferson, even though Jefferson was Secretary of State. The U.S. Post Office started out in the State Department because Jefferson realized that Hamilton, by collecting excise taxes, would have an army of patronage in the U.S. government because of all the customs collectors. And so he wanted his own patronage, too. So he thought, well, we don't have a lot of federal employees, but we'll have a post office. So this is why the post office was part of the State Department for so many years. They both kind of marshal their armies together.
1: My guest is Dr. John Pinheiro. He's director of research at the Acton Institute. We're talking about the different views of government, or at least different paradigms as we know them. And some of you have heard of this, the Hamiltonian versus the Jeffersonian paradigms of government, and how they're held in healthy tension in the American Republic. We're continuing on the other side to also talk about some of the sources of the Declaration and the spirit of 1776. Stay tuned. I'm Marcus Peter.
10: You like pizza? Me too. And for that, we can thank our friend, Tom Monahan. First, he starts with $900 and opens one pizza shop. Then it's worldwide, thousands of shops. But all this was just a warm-up for his greatest achievement yet. He built a university.
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18: A Eucharistic miracle moment from the archives of Blessed Carlo Acutis. In 1216, two millers were at odds with each other for some time. One day, one of them, exasperated by yet another argument, received Holy Communion and then afterwards stole a consecrated host that he then hid among the stones of the mill of his neighbor with the intent of slandering him. During the feast of St. Gregory, the host began to bleed so profusely that all of the village and the bishop learned about it. The blasphemous miller repented and confessed his misdeed. The paintings of the chapel built in honor of the miracle were done by Johann Friedrich Sichelbein to illustrate the story. The portrait above the altar shows the bishop of Augsburg, Frederick, who deposited the host in a precious container in the church of St. Martin in Memmingen. In the course of the centuries, owing to historical events, the traces of the precious relic were lost. For a long time, it was believed that the paintings that adorned the chapel were copies of those exhibited in the monastery of Otto Buren. Only during the restoration of 1987 was it discovered that the paintings were the originals. Jesus is truly present in the Eucharist. This message was brought to you by John Leap's Evangelization. For more information on Eucharistic miracles, please visit www.therealpresence.org. 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
17: .net.
1: And welcome back. I'm Marcus Peter. I'm joined by Dr. John Pinheiro. Now, we were talking earlier about Hamiltonian versus Jeffersonian models and paradigms of government. I want to pick up from where we left off earlier, like you were mentioning about the way they viewed government, but to expand this a lot further into the Declaration proper and how there were different sources that influenced the way in which the Declaration was not only read, not only written up, but there was a thought process behind it.
9: Yeah, there's a lot of different ways people have viewed the Declaration of Independence, and its opening lines are very inspiring, and they have inspired people who are not Americans or around the world. In fact, of all people, Ho Chi Minh read this at the beginning of the communist revolutions in Vietnam, even. So this John, inspired in good ways and bad ways.
1: I grew up in Kuala Lumpur, Malaysia, and I memorized that preamble, so yes.
9: Okay, But that's the part we usually remember. But over two-thirds of it was a long list of grievances. Mm-hmm. And the grievances were related to very specific common law violations that Parliament was accused of. Yeah. That the Americans said, look, when our ancestors crossed the Atlantic or when we crossed the Atlantic, we didn't leave behind our liberties that we had under the law in England. We're still members of the British Empire. Yeah. You can't justly take these away. But what we should also know about the Declaration is Jefferson didn't write it to be a systematic treatise on government, the way somebody like John Locke wrote a treatise on government or a political philosopher might write. This was to provide a rationale to the world that says, look, we're not just a bunch of tax-evading smugglers. I would say they were, but they weren't just that,
1: yeah,
9: right?
1: Yeah, yeah.
9: We're not just tax evading smugglers, but here's why. Here's why we're protesting the taxes. Here's why we've been forced to smuggle so that we can trade with Spanish Florida mm-hmm. without shipping our goods all the way to England so the corrupt members of Parliament can get a piece of the action before it's shipped all the way back. Here's why we're doing these things. And we don't change. You shouldn't change governments for light or transient reasons, he says. But we've had a long line of abuses. And that's why those grievances are so important. So I would encourage your listeners, your viewers, to read the whole declaration, not just those opening lines, not just the opening paragraphs, but the grievances. They get so very specific. And of course, Jefferson wrote a much longer declaration, which was then edited by Congress, and they edited out some grievances. They changed certain words. Remember, he went out on a committee with John Adams and others to write the declaration, but he was the primary writer, of course. There were over 100 local and state declarations of independence as well. So what we call the Declaration of Independence was the Congress's Declaration of Independence. And when Washington read it to the troops, it re-inspired them for a couple of years. It was, you know, it was a long haul. This was over a year into the war and 5 years before the fighting really stopped. So it's not like this came at the end of the war or the very beginning. So this was a very long process. So declaring independence was not, this was not a safe bet.
1: Yeah, it certainly wasn't. And those grievances are also so crucial because if we know our history and we go through that grievance, we're able to put ourselves in the heart of those who were at the forefront of this battle at the time. You think about the Sons of Liberty and what led them, what drove them into things like, say, the Tea Party, right? The fact of the matter is these were real human beings experiencing. They're not just facts we read in an historical novel. Mm-hmm. And there's kind of crucial reality for us today as Americans to be immersed in that.
9: It's very easy to lose freedoms if you're not paying attention, or if you're only paying attention to yourself and not to yourself as a social being with a family and neighbors and just civil society. But if you look in the Bill of Rights that was added to the Constitution, and if you look at the Constitution itself, you'll see a number of the things that were in those grievances, like the right to a speedy trial and the requirement for some evidence before you can be put in jail, habeas corpus, no taxation without representation. But all those things, interestingly enough, had been voiced against past kings in the 1600s, yep. on back to 1215 with Magna Carta.
1: Yep.
9: So in some ways, I would argue that Jefferson's Declaration is not a radical document that's brand new, that springs out of nowhere, but it's very much a continuation of the English constitutional tradition when government had become tyrannical before, almost always the king in the past. When government had become tyrannical, Parliament, or in the case of Magna Carta, bishops and nobles,
1: yep.
9: and the bishops come first in the Magna Carta when you read it, that's back in 1215. And they declare what their rights are so that there's a law that's higher than the king. Mm-hmm. It's a modern, almost secular concept to talk about the divine right of kings. I mean, that concept comes later. Before that, there's the church, there's the nobility, and there's the idea that there's a law that even the king can't break.
1: Yeah.
9: And it's not necessarily just divine law, but in England it was the common law, which was common to all. And if it's common to all, it's even common to the king.
1: Uh-huh.
9: And these are the practice of those rights are what's being violated by Parliament. That's what the Americans are protesting.
1: I'm really glad you brought up the Magna Carta, because as soon as you mentioned habeas corpus, for example, we know that that is a Magna Carta heritage. And so it is, like you said, there's a kind of radicalness to the declaration and the claims that it was making, but it wasn't made in frivolity, and there's a continued tradition that comes from English common law. Can you help us understand why that's significant for us as Americans to understand today?
9: The common law tradition.
1: Yeah.
9: Yeah. So you think of right to trial by jury. Tocqueville said the most democratic thing about the United States and about the English common law as well was jury, because when you go to vote, your vote matters, but you're also voting with 150 million other people.
1: Mm-hmm.
9: But when you're on a jury, there's just 12 of you, and you hold somebody's life in your hands, and you have to take that very seriously. And that's just 12 to 1. The judge is there to be impartial. It's your fellow citizens who are really judging you on that jury. all of those tax laws that Parliament passed in the 1760s and 70s did away with jury trial and put people before military tribunals where you were guilty and you had to prove your innocence. Mm-hmm. And so those kinds of things are worth remembering. So I encourage Americans, when they get the jury summons in the mail, not to go, oh, no, I have jury duty. How am I going to get out of it? I'll say that I hate these people or those people, or I'll make something up. This is the most amazing democratic thing you can do.
1: Yeah.
9: It's you can think about it as a duty, but it's also a right. Mm-hmm. And usually we think, well, we have so many rights, we should talk about duties more often. In this case, look at it like you have a right to be on a jury. Mm-hmm. Easy for you to say, Pinheiro. You haven't served on a jury in years. They never let me. You know, but on the other hand, I think we don't want to lose sight of that. So Russell Kirk wrote some books called something like our English political heritage, and as somebody with no Anglo-Saxon background biologically, so to speak, I'm a great admirer of this heritage. This is part of the American heritage, but it's much more complex than that, of course. But common law still is important even today when it comes to legal decisions and Supreme Court thinking. And the reason is there's a conservative aspect to this law that says you're bound by what's been gone before, mm-hmm. so that you can't radically alter things. Yeah. And so the classic comparison is to compare the American Revolution, which is trying to preserve the way things have been in the freedoms, and Parliament is usurping that, with the French Revolution, that if you picture French culture, laws, everything is kind of a tree, and rather than trimming the tree so it grows more fully, they just cut it off at the base, try to replace it with new ideas, ideologies. Ideology was a term coined during the French Revolution to try to make sense of what the French were trying to do. That's a very different kind of revolution, and that's not respecting the past. And what we find is if you don't have respect for the past, you're not going to have any for the future, because someday you'll be the past of the future that is to come, and they're going to discard you as well. So you want to keep the big picture, like I would say we do in Catholic theology, with the living and the dead and the communion of saints. I mean, it's all, we're all existing together, right?
1: You just made everyone do mental gymnastics with that sentence.
9: I apologize.
1: No, but it was beautiful, and you're completely right. Of course, every time I talk with you, we only have 2 minutes left. So you just juxtaposed what was happening with the American Revolution as within, if I may borrow from Ratzinger here, within a hermeneutic of, in this case, legal continuity and political continuity, versus a hermeneutic of a complete...
9: Rupture.
1: That was happening with the French Revolution. Can you therefore speak to the fact that virtue was still a driving force here, and intellectual consistency was still a driving force here, and we as Catholics ought to be appreciative of that?
9: Yeah, even the pagans who were like Cicero, who the founders read, knew that to have republican government, you needed a virtuous population, because again, if you're going to have self-government, we have to be able to govern ourselves. A corrupt people will elect corrupt people to govern them. They will elect people who are going to give them things, who are going to promise them equality. Tocqueville says it's really easy to make people equal, because I just take some of your stuff, Marcus, and give it to other people, and those other folks are immediately happy.
1: Yep.
9: And that was quick. But liberty is harder, and it takes longer, and it takes the virtues, not just virtue generally. So they knew that virtue is necessary. Most of the founders, in one way or the other, heterodox though some of them were in the Christian faith, knew that virtue issued from morality, that these things came from religion in some way or another. So this is what John Adams meant when he said our Constitution's for a moral and religious people. There's way too much freedom allowed in this Constitution for an irreligious people, because they'll just abuse it, and government will grow, and they'll grow more corrupt and inward turn. And I think that this is really what they meant.
1: About a minute left, or 30 seconds. If people want to learn more about this, and as Catholics especially, to gain a deeper appreciation of our inheritance, where do they go?
9: Well, there's a couple places. I'll recommend two books of my own, that's okay. We have The American Experience.
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24: Hello, this is Father Jim Netto with the Diocese of Portland, Maine. In Krakow, Poland, on the 2nd of June, 1938, the Lord Jesus himself directed a young Polish Sister of Mercy on a three-day retreat. Sister Faustina painstakingly recorded Christ's instructions in her diary, that is, a mystical manual on prayer and divine mercy. These instructions became Faustina's weapon in fighting the good fight. Jesus began, "My daughter, I want to teach you about spiritual warfare." Secret number one, never trust in yourself, but abandon yourself totally to my will. In this secret, Jesus tells us that trust is a spiritual weapon. Trust is part of the shield of faith that St. Paul mentions in his letter to the Ephesians, where he writes, "Put on the whole armor of God. Stand therefore, having girded your loins with truth, and having put on the breastplate of righteousness, and having shod your feet with the equipment of the gospel of peace. Besides all these, taking the shield of faith, with which you can quench all the flaming darts of the evil one." The faithful must arm themselves with Christ, trusting in God's inconceivable might to defend themselves. Faith, the chief of virtues, assures us of God's providence and thus acts as a shield against temptation. Christ, as our helmet, protects our inward affections. The Word of God is the sword of the Spirit by which we put the devil to flight. For abandonment to God's will is an act of trust. Faith in action dispels evil spirits. Lord God, all that we are and all that we have comes from you. May we never take for granted your daily gracious, faithful care.
7: Now your Tuesday afternoon sword point weather forecast. With an extreme heat warning continuing until 9 Friday evening, partly to mostly sunny this afternoon with highs in the mid-90s, it will feel like 105 to 108 degrees, south winds at 10 to 20 miles an hour. Scattered clouds tonight with lows around 80, partly to mostly sunny on Wednesday, hot and humid, the high 95, it'll feel like 104 to 108 degrees, partly cloudy and 80 Wednesday night, mostly sunny on Thursday with highs in the mid-90s, scattered clouds Thursday night, lows in the upper 70s, sunny and hot on Friday with highs in the upper 90s. That's your Sword Point weather forecast. From The Sword, KSWCLP and KSWCLP.com. I'm Nowcast meteorologist Matthew Harding.
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27: This is an EWTN Newslink. I'm Teresa Tomeo from Catholic Connection. The Pope making a final appeal to the Superior General of the Society of St. Pius X ahead of the planned ordination of bishops without a papal mandate tomorrow. In a letter dated yesterday, the Holy Father asking them to turn back for the spiritual good of the faithful, saying, "I pray for you because to tear the seamless garment of Christ is a sin of extreme gravity. May the Lord enlighten your consciences and awaken your hearts." A mega heat dome is going to make things uncomfortable for millions in the eastern half of the country this week and lasting well into the big 4th of July weekend. Forecasters say the dome will expand and intensify by the middle of the week. For more news at the Catholic Perspective, visit EWTNnews.com. I'm Teresa Tomeo, and Catholic Answers Live starts now.

0: Hello and welcome to Catholic Answers Live. Big week. It is a big week. Somebody's turning 250. Who is it? Who's turning 250 this week? I'll give you the surprise answer later if you don't know. But somebody's turning 250 this week. We got a special show for you on Friday, which will be the third, the day before the big birthday, where we're going to talk about Catholic in America. And we're going to talk about America from the Catholic perspective, and then we're going to talk about being a Catholic here in America. What do we owe our country? How might we be helpful to our country at this time in her history? So, big 250th anniversary this year, big birthday coming up. Today, two great guests. Second hour, Emily Dineny is going to be here. She's just been killing it on defending the Catholic faith, really, on social media. And we're going to say to Protestants, hey, bring your Protestant objections to the Catholic faith, second hour, and we'll see if you can have a good conversation with Emily about them. She herself a convert to the Catholic faith. First hour, he's back, William Albrecht, our good friend William Albrecht. He's a pillar, and his website is Patristic Pillars. Check out patristicpillars.com. We're going to talk about Mary, his favorite subject. I think it's pretty close. If it's not his favorite, it's his top three. I can tell you that. Your questions on Mary are welcome. 888-318-7884. As a matter of fact, any question from anyone about Mary, about the Catholic belief about Mary, about justifications for the Catholic beliefs about Mary, 888-318-7884. William Albrecht, welcome.
1: Brother, thrilled to be back with you, my friend. And you got it. Si, you know me already. You know me really well. It is my favorite topic. I love talking about Mother Mary. Thrilled to be here with you, brother.
0: Yeah, as you as well. Did you know who I was talking about when I said somebody's turning 250 this week? Or did you have to wait till the end of that? Were you able to guess?
1: I had a little bit of an idea.
0: You had an inclination?
1: A little bit of an idea. Oh, yeah. Oh, yeah.
0: Hey, let me ask you this. This is about Mary. I'll get you started with the Mary question. I see the phones are already starting to ring, though. A few lines still open.
1: There we go.
0: The phones are ringing, 888-318-7884. But let me ask you this about Mary, because we believe Mary is sinless, that by maybe I'll say this right, maybe I'll say it wrong, you can help me, but by a special grace of God, she is preserved from sin. And so the question is, okay, fine, even if that's true, why is it important? Why does it matter for a Catholic to believe that this one person, Mary, was preserved from sin?
1: That is a really good one, one that I hear very often, brother. And for a Catholic, believing Mary was sinless, it really is not an optional kind of devotional opinion. No, it matters because, as I tell my fellow brethren, brothers and sisters, it belongs to God's revelation. Now, what do we mean by that? We mean that we believe doctrines not because they're merely inspiring, but because God has revealed them to us. And it matters because you find it there in the Bible and in the early church. Now, it matters a lot because the divine greeting when we encounter Mother Mary in the Gospel of St. Luke, chapter 1, verse 28, the archangel doesn't simply greet her by calling her Mary. He doesn't even use her personal name at first. He will greet her, Kaide Kecharitomene, Hail, full of grace. Now, that is pretty extraordinary because that Greek word, full of grace, number one, we know, we've heard it many times over, it's a perfect passive participle. But beyond that, why is it so important? Well, it is used in a titular manner, in the vocative. And what do we mean? We mean the Archangel Gabriel. Think about that. An archangel from the very court of heaven, from the court of God,
0: right,
1: appears to this humble girl. That blows me away, Si, every time I think about it. But he'll appear to her, and he will use full of grace as a title. That is tremendous, isn't it?
0: Yes. Yeah. So it's in a sense, at least it sounds like what you're saying is it's really a matter of believing God's revelation more than anything else.
1: Yeah.
0: You don't get to choose what revelation you believe that you accept.
1: And I love that point you bring up, that because we're not cafeteria Catholic. So I admit, I don't know if you all have one over there in California, but over in here in Texas, we have plenty of cafeterias. One that I like a lot. So I like Luby's. Hey, you know, I like going to Luby's. There you get to go there. You get to pick and choose what you want to eat. Well, we're not cafeteria Catholics to where we can pick and choose whatever doctrine we like. Maybe it'll tickle my ears. And, you know, maybe it doesn't. So I'll say, well, I don't like it. No, we have to take all of it. And if it is part of divine revelation, and if Mother Mary is full of grace, well, what does the Bible tell you about grace and sin? Well, they're opposites. We're told that where grace reigns, sin once reigned, Romans 5, and we're told that sin has no dominion where grace does reign. So if Mother Mary indeed is full of grace, which the archangel calls her, well, then she very clearly is incredibly special. And that points to her being without any sin, because then we then compare much more. That number one, it's a unique greeting, a very unique greeting for her. But that isn't where it ends, because right after that, all over the Gospel of St. Luke, Mother Mary is presented to us as the new Ark of the New Covenant. The Bible will present her as the fulfillment of the Ark. Now, in the Old Testament, the Ark had the stone tablets, the Word of God, the manna, Aaron's priestly rod. Well, what does Mother Mary have? Well, Mother Mary has our Lord, the incarnate Word from heaven, the real, the true bread from heaven, and he is mirroring Aaron's priestly rod, because Aaron's priestly rod pointed to the priesthood. Well, our Lord is the eternal high priest, and the parallels are shocking. And if the old ark was constructed, it was made of incorruptible wood, overlaid, and the Bible uses a particular word, pure gold. Because you can read about gold, refined gold, certain kinds of gold, but the old ark was made of pure gold. Now, if Mother Mary is the new ark, well, then imagine how great she would be in terms of creation and creatures. And she is, because she is the only one greeted using that particular Greek word, kecharitomene, as full of grace, with that particular Greek word there. And I will say one other thing, it matters a lot to, because it shows the power of our Lord's redemption. People may think, well, the Immaculate Conception, it will lessen the role of Christ. No, like the great Blessed Duns Scotus said, Mary being preserved from original sin and walking with the Lord all her life, it's because of the merits of Christ's future passion. It's all because of Jesus.
0: And but the just to clarify, though, does like Jesus could have, he didn't require a sinless mother. That wasn't like, in order for him to accomplish his mission, he didn't require her. But there's something about that. I mean, of course, we hear people talk about, yes, but it's fitting that he should have a sinless mother. But also it points to her having a role in salvation history as well as our innocent mother. Am I right about that, or am I stretching it?
1: You're 1,000% correct, and I'm glad that you brought it up, because if there is one thing that really does grate my ears, and I'm so glad you brought it up, a lot of the times people will get confused and they'll say, well, Christ required it. Well, that isn't part of the dogma, as you pointed out there, But importantly as well, why? I get asked this all the time, but not only by our evangelical friends, Catholics as well, they'll say, well, hold on, why? Well, I think when they begin to realize that the doctrine of Mary being without sin is profoundly Christocentric. What do we mean? Well, it will proclaim a lot of things. Front and center, it'll proclaim that our Lord is so holy that he prepared a fitting mother, and that grace truly triumphs completely over sin. And that here is the one that I love, and I got this from the great Blessed Duns Scotus, that the redemption of Jesus, we know it forgives, but we know that it can also preserve. And when we look at that, mm-hmm. and we see the reality of this in Mother Mary, it's mind-blowing. And our Lord really does show you, Christ is fulfilling the Old Testament through Mary, the new Ark. So it's not just an isolated Marian privilege. Really, number one, it's in divine revelation. And it's revelation about who our Lord is, what his grace can accomplish and has accomplished, and how perfectly God prepared this mystery of the incarnation. It's just so amazing, because she really is truly a fitting mother.
0: Our guest is William Albrecht. You can ask him anything you want about Mary. Mary is one, you know, Mary plays a very interesting role. When you do the job I've been doing as long as I have, you realize she's both a great obstacle to people coming into the Catholic Church, and then an almost amazing, like unexpected help to those who try to live the Catholic life. So we often see the person who says, Mary was my big problem. She kept me out of the church for all those years. But then I came into the church and she's my best friend and greatest help in the faith. So it's an interesting position that she has in our faith lives. If you've got a question about Mary, if you've got a challenge that you want to pose, or you have a curious question, you'd like some clarity, or you'd like some help explaining or defending something about Mary, whatever it is, whatever your background, whatever your beliefs, if you've got a question about Mary, 888-318-7884.
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0: Welcome back. Catholic Answers Live. Have you figured it out? Have you figured out who's having a birthday? Have you figured it out, Johnny? Somebody's turning 250 this year, this week. Do you know who it is? Johnny Vercello thinks he knows. All right, I'm keeping it. It's not me. I'm not turning 250 years old. Edgar's a horrible person. Edgar is a horrible person. Your questions about Mary are welcome. William Albrecht is our guest, and any question at all about Mary is welcome. 888-318-7884. Going down to San Antonio, Texas, where Max is listening on the Guadalupe Radio Network, where thousands and thousands and thousands of Texans listen on the Guadalupe Radio Network. We're glad to have you, Max. Go ahead with your question.
1: Hi, thanks for having me.
0: Sure.
1: I am Catholic, but I read and I have friends who are not. And one thing I hear about Mary that I really don't know what to do with is the idea that the early church did not believe in the perpetual virginity of Mary, and that this is an idea that was actually developed by the church after the fact, not from, the reality of her life. So I guess my question is, how do we know what we do about what the early church believed about Mary? Thank you.
2: Okay. Number one, thank you. Great question. In terms of the early church and Mary's perpetual virginity, the doctrine and the belief of Mary being perpetual virgin is one of the unanimous teachings of the church that you find in every century. Kind of like the Holy Eucharist really being the body and blood of our Lord, kind of like baptism of regeneration, Mother Mary being perpetual virgin is unanimous. You're not going to find anyone denying that. Now, as early as the 100s, we can find a document called the Proto-Evangelium of James, written in the early 100s, presents Mother Mary as a perpetual virgin. But after that, we can look in every century. I can stay in the 100s, and I can go to around 190 or 195, and I can look at Saint Clement of Alexandria, who believed Mary was perpetual virgin as well. Then I can go to Origen, who, although not a church father proper, a great church writer, also believed Mary was perpetual virgin. Every century we go to, the belief that Mother Mary remained perpetual virgin was not only a bedrock of our faith, it was so strongly believed that if anyone denied it, they were condemned. And early on in early history, we can only find two major groups of individuals that denied Mary was perpetual virgin. Group number one, from the 200s, was a group called the Antidecomarianites. Now, this was an early cult that not only did they deny Mary was perpetual virgin, but they had a very low view of our Lord as well. They were heretical, and they were condemned. The other group were the Arians. We know from Helvidius, who was an Arian, that the Arians also denied Mary was perpetual virgin. So you don't have anyone within the actual church believing Mary had relations with Joseph or had any other children. The only two groups are heretical groups, and all the fathers were unanimous when they talked about it, at least. Mother Mary was perpetual virgin. Let me add one other thing, Max. The early reformers were unanimous on this. You don't find any of them denying Mary was perpetual virgin. And I mean all of the early reformers. I can refer to Jan Hus, Wycliffe,

0: This hour, if you've got a Mary question, 888-318-7884. Luis is in Saratoga Springs, Utah, watching on YouTube. Luis, welcome.
1: Hi, can you hear me?
0: Very well.
1: How's it going? So my question is, I'm a Catholic myself. I love my Heavenly Mother. Like Luke chapter 1 says in verse 48, you know, generations will say I am blessed. Yeah, I believe that full-heartedly. So my question is, in Luke chapter 2, verse 48, when Mother Mary gets, you know, anxiety from when Jesus is lost and they found him in the temple, like, why'd you do that to us? My buddy says, oh, that's, they use that as like saying, oh, that's what, like, she sinned there. So, yeah, how do I defend that? And
0: could you just say, what do they think is the sin?
1: Honestly, he didn't really elaborate more on that. And I was like, so I guess maybe just, I don't know if the sin in his eyes may be like, oh, like she, you know, wasn't faithful enough to where she, you know, but she's, you know, it's Jesus, he's 12 years old, you know, but so I don't know exactly what the sin would be.
0: Okay. Well, maybe William knows. He's probably heard this argument before. William?
2: I have. I've heard it many times over. They will accuse Mary of sinning by claiming that she rebuked our Lord. Now, it is a common modern day objection. You don't find it in the early fathers, and you don't find it even in the reformers. Now, they will go to Luke 2:48 and they'll say, well, she must have sinned by accusing him. But if you actually read the text, look at what it says. And when they saw him, they were astonished. So notice what Mary actually says. She doesn't accuse him of sin. She doesn't treat him wickedly. She doesn't say he acted wickedly. All that she asks is, why have you treated us so? By the way, if you break it down in the Greek, the language there in the Greek is indicative that, number one, our Lord doesn't rebuke Mary, and he only replies by saying, why were you looking for me? Did you not know that I must be in my Father's house? He will redirect her attention to his divine mission. He doesn't claim she sinned. And here is the important thing. If you actually read it, you'll find Mary was distressed. Mother Mary was sad. In fact, St. Luke will record the words as, your father and I have sought you sorrowing. The Greek uses a particular Greek verb there. That Greek verb means they were deeply distressed or they were in anguish, meaning Mother Mary is not rebuking our Lord. Mother Mary has real emotional experience, as you would expect. Is she the greatest of God's creations? Yes, but Mother Mary is an ordinary human. And that is why she says, your father and I. She's referring, of course, to St. Joseph, who, even though he's the foster father of our Lord referred to him as his father. Now, the important thing is that St. Luke will record immediately how Mary is feeling. Just a few verses later, we read, his mother kept all these things in her heart. Remember, her knowledge was not perfect knowledge like that of our Lord. She, and lack of full understanding doesn't mean she committed a sin or had a moral failure. The fact of the matter is, Mother Mary being sinless doesn't mean Mother Mary is going to be all-knowing and have perfect knowledge. And it doesn't disprove that Mother Mary was sinless. All it does is highlight she's a loving mother. And being a loving mother that doesn't fully comprehend everything yet, her lack of complete understanding shows you she's a real creature. But that lack of understanding isn't a defect that points to her lacking holiness.
0: Luis, what do you think?
1: Wow. Amen, brother. I believe that 100% wholeheartedly. And you don't understand how the Lord's been working through me and my coworker lately, where I'm getting closer in my Catholic faith more than I've ever been. And, you know, he's Amen. Protestant, but he's believing the early church, and he's looking into the apostolic, you know, succession and all that type of stuff. And it's been beautiful, man. So,
0: I tell you what I'd like
1: to
0: do.
1: Thank you very much.
0: Luis, I'd like to send you two copies of The Early Church Was the Catholic Church. And one for you.

0: and one for your friend, and maybe the two of you can discuss it. Because God bless you, that's beautiful. When someone says the Spirit's moving, I don't know, I always feel like, pay attention to that. The Spirit's moving. Cooperate. That's our job, cooperate. I got to say, Luis, though, if somebody thinks there's sin in asking the Lord why or sharing your anguish with the Lord, what kind of Lord is that? What kind of God is your God if it's sinful to say, why did you do this? And I'm upset. Like, that seems to me like that would be a very harsh God who would treat a sincere question as a sin.
1: Yeah, no doubt. And I've always thought that that was a very odd objection. The fact that Mother Mary is anxious about something and Mother Mary is worrying about something, how on earth would that prove that she is sinful? I would argue, so I think that rather than it proving anything bad, it really does, in my opinion, beautifully show you a very holy woman growing deeper into understanding the mystery of her son. I find it to be a very, very beautiful passage.
0: Again, Luis, hang on. We'll send you two copies of the book, one for you and one for your friend. And thank you very much for the call. Please keep calling. We're talking Mary. William Albrecht is our guest, and we're going to Pleasant Grove, Utah. Okay, so two Utah calls in a row. Got a little confused there. Pleasant Grove, Utah, watching on YouTube. Ryder, glad you're here. Welcome from Utah.
2: Thank you. I am not Catholic, but I'm getting there, and I'm trying to understand the mechanics of, like, Mary and prayer. So my question is, how can I have, like, a more personal relationship with Mary, and is that even possible in the same way that you can do it with Jesus? And if it is possible, then should I do that with, like, saints, like St. Peter, and them too? Like, should I ask them, like, should I tell them about my day, and, like, should I pray to them in the same way that I do to Jesus, and is that possible?
1: Okay, that's a really good question. Now, within Catholicism, the faith, the church has always distinguished between our relationship with God and our relationship with our holy friends, the saints in heaven. Now, with our Lord, you have communion with God himself. So through our holy baptism, and I don't know if you've been baptized yet, and if you have or if you haven't, I'm definitely praying for you, my friend. When you are baptized, you are adopted. You are adopted as one that enters into the family of the Lord. You are a son of the Father. You are indwelt by the Holy Spirit, and you are united to our Lord in a way that is unique and incomparable to any saint. So that's very unique. But with Mother Mary and all the other saints, you can have real communion because they're part of the body of Christ. They're perfected in heaven. They are alive in Christ. The Bible tells you they're alive. Now, they're not divine like our Lord, but they're alive. So can you have a personal relationship with Mother Mary and the incredible Saint Joseph? Yeah, you definitely can. Think of it this way. You can have a genuine relationship with your mother, your closest friend, and even your priest there at church. Each relationship can be personal and should be, but they're not all identical. Likewise, when we refer to our Lord Christ, he's God. Mother Mary is your spiritual mother, and the holy saints, they're your brothers and sisters in the Lord, my friend.
0: Hey, Ryder, I want to send you a book. It's called The Saints Pray for You. It's about the very question that you asked, and it's by our good friend, Dr. Carlo Broussard. Hang on, we'll send you The Saints Pray for You. Right back with more William Albrecht on Mary on Catholic Answers Live.
3: In 1 Timothy, it says that Jesus is our sole mediator, yet we pray to Mary and the saints. Is that going against the Bible?
4: 1 Timothy 2 verse 5 says, there is one mediator between God and men, the man Christ Jesus. By praying to the saints, we're accused of going against the Bible because it seems we are making the saints mediators between God and man, not just Jesus. In the Old Testament, we see that Moses, Abraham, and Job interceded on behalf of others. That's mediating between God and man. Plus, we know that it is okay to ask others here on earth to pray and intercede for us. That's mediating between God and man. So once again, we have a situation where a passage of the Bible is being misinterpreted and misunderstood. There is only one mediator between God and man, the man Jesus Christ. But as members of the body of Christ, he allows us to share in his mediation. Scripture says that we have only one foundation, Jesus Christ, 1 Corinthians 3:11. But Scripture says that there is more than one foundation, Ephesians 2:19 and 20. Scripture says that we have only one Lord, Jesus Christ, Ephesians 4, verses 4 and 5. But Scripture says there is more than one Lord, Revelations 19:16. Scripture says that we have only one judge, Jesus Christ, James 4, verse 12. But Scripture tells us there is more than one judge, 1 Corinthians 6, verse 2. Contradictions in Scripture? No, not when these passages are read in context. Jesus is the only foundation, Jesus is the only Lord, and Jesus is the only judge, but we are members of Jesus' body. Therefore, we are able, according to the graces given by Christ, to share in Jesus' role as foundation, as Lord, and as judge, and in other aspects of Christ as well. Another example, as a father, I share in God's role as the Father by His grace, and so also the saints in heaven can and do share in Christ's role as mediator.
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0: Welcome back. Catholic Answers Live. 250 is a big year. I mean, somebody's turning 250 this year. Our guest, William Albrecht, he's a baby compared to America. He's just a baby compared to America. We're all babies.
1: Oh, you gave the answer away.
0: So oh, shoot, I did. It's America. That's who's having a 250th birthday this week, America. And it's interesting because the whole world is here for the World Cup. So everybody's here. I am anxious to see what these World Cup people, you know, from all what they think of our fireworks. I'm looking forward to some reviews of American fireworks displays. We'll see. It's been kind of fun. I don't know if you've enjoyed this, but just seeing what other people think of like places like Texas or Alabama or I think we're used to people visiting New York City and Los Angeles, but it feels like with the World Cup, people are getting to visit the country more. Not just the city.
1: They're getting to love America, man. They're getting to love it, Si.
0: That's what I've heard.
1: That.
0: Yeah. Yeah. Damn. It's nice because it is really lovable. I mean, I'm not sure how much you travel. I know you travel internationally, but I go to a lot of parishes in the U.S., and it's such a great country. Like, and I'm not saying that like in a prideful way, just in an appreciative way of there's so many wonderful people, great towns, a great spirit of hospitality in Americans. I like it. I like my country.
1: And I want to see that. And I want to see that more often. Let us be hospitable. Welcome other people from other parts of the world, man. I love seeing that.
0: That's a great quality. And I think, I honestly think like, I don't know, like Southerners or some of the people from what they call the flyover states, they get like treated like they're not hospitable. Like they're not going to like a Polish person, or they're not going to like an African coming to, or someone from Japan. That is, nothing could be farther from the truth. Like small town America is so friendly and welcoming for the most part. I mean, I'm sure there's rotten towns, and I'm sure there's rotten people. But I'm happy to see this idea that Middle America is somehow intolerant of the world. It's not true, and I'm glad to see it challenged.
1: 100%.
0: And people finding out that they really like Buc-ee's, you know, and really like
1: they love Buc-ee's, man. I know that, man. I like Buc-ee's. So I like it, man. I always have.
0: I know. I do think one of the greatest things in America, if I may just wax poetic about America, and I think most people will agree with me, one of the greatest things about America, when you get right down to it, is Waffle House. And there's not enough Waffle House, but when the world comes to America and they discover Waffle House, I think you're discovering the best of us. That's what we are.
1: America, I'm not going to lie to you, Si.
0: Yeah, you don't like
1: Waffle House? Waffle House is right in the center of my heart.
0: It is.
1: I love Waffle House. I love it. Yeah.
0: You know,
1: I love it. I don't like it. I love it.
0: I looked it up one time because I'm in Southern California. Like, where's the closest Waffle House to my house? I want to drive to a Waffle House and have.
1: How far?
0: Phoenix. I have to go to Phoenix.
1: But
0: they won't come into California or something. I don't know. They're allergic to California. But Johnny Versillo, have you ever even been to a Waffle House? Oh, you have. Okay. All right. I was going to get mad at you for not being in a Waffle
1: House. Don't tell me he didn't like it.
0: Wait, no.
1: Like it?
0: He says he's never been. He's a California kid. 18. I don't even want to talk to you, Johnny Versillo. He says he did go to a Waffle House and he didn't like it. Oh,
1: no.
0: My gosh.
1: No,
0: you're hardly even an American, Johnny Versillo.
1: Oh,
0: I know your family came over here from Italy generations ago, but go back to Italy. If you don't like Waffle House, just go back to
1: Italy. you can't be a real American and not like the Waffle House.
0: What are you talking about, man? I've never heard a real American say, I don't like Waffle House. I just have to go on with the show, William. I'm emotional right now. I got to go on with the show.
1: Yeah, I don't blame you. I don't blame you.
0: Will is in Minneapolis listening on our website, Catholic.com. Hi, Will. Got a question about Mary?
2: Hi. I do, yeah. So I've had multiple conversations with evangelicals where one of their major objections to Catholicism is the Marian dogmas. And specifically, they object to the condemnations that are in the papal that come for not believing them. For example, the one for the Assumption of Mary says, hence, if anyone, which God forbid, should dare willfully or deny or call into doubt that which we have defined, let him know that he has fallen away completely from the divine and Catholic faith. And so I guess the objection that I hear from evangelicals is that Susie's statement says not believing in the Immaculate Conception makes you outside the Catholic faith, and the Catechism says that there's no salvation outside the Catholic faith, that Catholics would be adding criteria for salvation. And I just wanted to ask how I respond to this objection.
1: Okay. That's a very good question. Number one, in the letter to the Romans, St. Paul lays out something incredible. He talks about how people have got to do good. You got to do good. You got to live out your faith. You got to walk with the Lord. You've got to follow God and follow their faith. And it's quite a lengthy chapter. And at the very end of the chapter, he tells you, this is the gospel. So the way the Bible speaks of the gospel is in many different ways. Here, the way St. Paul is talking about it is walking with the Lord and following the faith. With that in mind, you stop and you think, well, we've got to believe the faith and follow the faith and walk with the Lord in order to be saved. With that in mind, what does the Bible tell you about Mother Mary? Well, the Bible shows you Mother Mary is without sin, the new Ark of the New Covenant, and Mother Mary is our Holy Mother of God. Matthew 1:23 tells you she is that virgin from Isaiah 7:14 that is giving birth to Emmanuel, God with us. She's the Mother of God. And St. Elizabeth calls her the Mother of my Lord, Hudias, hearkening to an Old Testament verse where the Lord is Yahweh. So she's Mother of God clearly as well. With that in mind, would we be adding anything extra for salvation if we said we had to believe what divine revelation says about Mary? No. The fact of the matter is everything God reveals must be believed. The Catholic faith teaches obedience of faith. So if something is in divine revelation, we're bound to assent to it. Not because only because it concerns Mary. Maybe it concerns Peter or any other important event in the Bible. It means God has spoken. The real question is this. It's not, well, is that Marian doctrine important enough? No, it is, has God revealed it? And if the answer is yes, that God has revealed it, and you knowingly and obstinately reject it, knowing it's part of God's revelation, well, then, of course, you put yourself in peril. But that same principle, brother, applies to many other things. It applies to the Trinity, applies to the Incarnation, applies to the bodily resurrection, applies to the bodily ascension. So we're not free as Catholics to merely pick and choose whatever we like that has been divinely revealed. So turn it around in the person telling you, well, you know, I'm told I've got to believe this about Mary. Well, you got to believe it because it's in divine revelation, like all of these other things. And we would be in peril if we denied all these other things. And when you turn it around there, you turn it around in them in that way, then they're able to realize, okay, all of divine revelation demands the obedience of faith. And that, to me, that does make a whole lot of sense. What do you think?
2: I guess, are there similar statements from the Catholic Church about like falling away completely from the divine faith for not believing things like eternity and stuff like that? Because I think the objection is at least it appears that the phrasing and stuff like that is kind of unique to these bulls on the Marian dogmas. So
0: I think that's the common language of the Church on doctrine. That's how the Church expresses that something is dogmatic, is that believe it is to fall away from the faith.
1: Yep.
2: Right.
1: In terms of any kind of dogma.
2: Can you give an example of something else that's not a Marian dogma where that's used? Because I think the I guess they're saying they're only seeing that sort of thing in the Marian dogma. So, yeah.
0: Well, people.
1: No, they'll find it in anything. Yeah, people infallibility. Not only that, look up 451 Chalcedon, the Chalcedonian Decree and the dual natures of Christ. If you reject that, you're considered anathema. And I can go on and on. 325 Nicaea, 381 Constantinople, 431 Ephesus, Marius Theotokos, 451 Chalcedon. Pretty much any council that lays out a dogmatic decree, you're bound to believe it. And if you willingly and absolutely deny it, you are cutting yourself off from the faith. So that language is very commonly used for dogmas.
0: If I may, William, I think that language is best understood as a service that the Church is providing. The Church is saying this is the line outside of which you're outside the Church. It's not I don't think the church is trying to create heretics or harass people. It's a matter of absolute clarity that this is a line. If you cross it, you're outside of the church. So, and most people choose not to cross that line. They go, okay, I'm not going over that line then.
1: You're definitely correct. And in fact, I was able to locate it as you were saying that, Cy. Anybody can look up Nicaea 1, and it tells you, to those who say the Son of God is of a different substance than the Father, the church, the Catholic and Apostolic Church, anathematizes. So you can find this language used elsewhere as well, as you pointed out there, Cy. And they're at papal infallibility as well. You're correct there as well. But again, it is a matter of calling you to understanding our faith and calling you to assent to divine revelation. The desire is not to damn people to hell. That isn't the desire.
0: No.
1: The desire is to have people realize this is divinely revealed. But the church, that is never the desire at all. People need to realize the church is not trying to condemn you to the pit of hell. Far from the truth.
0: I got to say thanks because we got to go to the break. I looked something up too, William, while you were talking. 4 hours and 49-minute drive from where I'm sitting right now to the nearest Waffle House.
1: That's a drive worth it.
0: I might call my wife and tell her I'm not coming home till late. I'm going to Waffle House. All right, we're right back with more of your questions on Mary with William Albrecht on Catholic Answers Live.
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6: Hi, this is Mike Aquilino with a few words about St. Ignatius of Antioch. St. Ignatius was one of the first Christians to leave a body of written work. His seven letters are like windows into the life of early Christianity. They show us a church centered on the Eucharist, with the clergy of bishops, priests, and deacons looking to authority in Rome, worshiping Jesus as true God and true man. Sound familiar? Well, it should.

0: Welcome back. Catholic Answers Live. Big week, 250th anniversary of the Declaration of Independence coming up. I don't know if you know this, William, but I found this out today from Professor Chad Pecknold of Catholic University of America, very fine Catholic theologian. They're going for the Guinness Book of World Records in Washington, D.C. this Saturday. They're going to try to have the biggest fireworks display in history. Until I was informed of this by a professor at Catholic University, I did not know. So,
1: wow, that's incredible. I wonder if that'll be televised. Has to be.
0: Yeah,
1: has to be televised.
0: Yeah, you got it. You've got it. So, but I don't know how you could fail. I guess some of them could fail to go off.
1: And then
0: something would have to go seriously wrong, but we're going for the Guinness Book of World Records. So, I understand China invented fireworks, but it looks to me like we perfected them. So,
1: we perfected it. Come on.
0: Come on.
1: We,
0: of course,
1: we perfect
0: we
1: everything, man. Come on, man.
0: We are such homers for America this week. You should be. I mean, if one week out of the year, can we just be homers for America? Andrew is.
1: Come on, man.
0: That's right. Andrew in Spencer, Tennessee, where I bet they have an awesome Waffle House there, listening on the Catholic Answers app. Hi, Andrew. You got a question about Mary?
2: I have a Mary question. You didn't specify which one.
0: So
2: I'm going to go with a Mary Magdalene question, if that's all right.
0: Well, I can allow that if you tell me whether or not you have a Waffle House in your town.
2: We have a Waffle House in the neighboring county, Warren County. We have one being built right now, Si. In Sparta, Tennessee, which is right down the road.
0: Your life's getting better.
2: So
0: your life is getting better.
2: We are blessed.
0: All right, ask about any Mary you want.
1: You like it then, yeah. Any question, brother, any.
0: Anything you want. You get to anything
2: all right,
0: you want.
2: So I was reading the Gospel of John yesterday. And in John 20, verse 17, he says to Mary, do not touch me. I haven't ascended to my Father yet. 10 verses later, 27, he tells Thomas to touch him. So I'm wondering what the difference is between the two of them, why one can touch him and one could not.
1: Very good question. And I think really what it comes down to, brother, it comes down to what kind of translation one may be reading. Now, in old English, it was very common to say, do not touch me. And that parallel meant to not cling on to somebody. And that really is a message being put forth, because if you actually read the Greek, if you look at the Greek verb there, haptu, memu haptu, the verb means don't cling to me or don't hold on to me. So it isn't just it is not a prohibition against any kind of physical contact. And certain older translations would say, do not touch me. And certain Bible translations retain that. But the idea is, it really means do not cling on to me. And how do we know that via the context? If you read, Mary Magdalene appears to have recognized our Lord and she embraces him. And it seems like she's not willing to let go. So actually, if you read it, it's right there in the context. John 20, verse 17 says, do not cling to me. For I have not yet ascended to the Father, but go to my brethren. And then he says, say to them. So the point is not, don't touch my body, that it's not a touchable body. No, he's saying that he's not going to remain with them in the same kind of earthly manner that he had been before. So don't cling on to him. That's why he says to go and announce it to the apostles. It's very different than what we read in St. Thomas, because our Lord tells Thomas, put your finger here, see my hands, put out your hand, and place it in my side. So it's very different, because St. Thomas, doubting Thomas, had trouble believing. So our Lord does ask him to physically examine him. So you have, number one, you have two different encounters that are occurring, and really you have two different contexts as well. He's really not telling Mary Magdalene, don't touch me at all. He's saying, don't cling to me. She's got to go and proclaim the beauty of the bodily resurrection. That was the whole point.
0: Does that make sense to you, Andrew?
2: Oh, yeah. No, that makes complete sense. I appreciate the clarification.
0: I'll tell you what, I'd like to send you a book that you can enjoy at the new Waffle House. You need a book to read if you're going to sit there at Waffle House.
1: Yeah.
0: And I'll give you Jimmy Akin's new book, Evidence for Christ. If you all you got to do is hang on, give us a phone number, and we'll send you Evidence for Christ, the new book from Jimmy Akin. On we go right here in San Diego. Noah is next, also listening on the Catholic Answers app. Noah, go ahead with your question.
3: Hey, can you hear me okay?
0: Very well.
3: Okay, great. Thank you, gentlemen, for taking the call.
0: We're happy to.
3: And I'm ashamed to say I have never been to a Waffle House. So.
0: Well, you're San Diego, though. I think you have an excuse. I think it's the Waffle House Corporation that has let you down.
3: It's all East Coast,
0: yeah.
3: Right?
0: Yeah, well, no, it's started in the South, but it's spread all over. But, I would write a strongly worded letter to the Waffle House people.
1: Yeah, I would, too.
3: Yeah, for sure. But, yeah, first off, I wanted to say thank you because your guys' content has been hugely helpful to me. I'm actually in the process of coming home to the Catholic Church here and going to start OCIA in August. So,
1: amen.
0: Praise amen. God. That's beautiful. Good for you, Noah.
3: Thank you. But, yeah, my question is, so I grew up in a kind of like a Protestant evangelical background. So through this process, I'm like intellectually fully on board with the Marian doctrine, but I'm trying to get there a little bit more. Like what I'm trying to say is, I obviously want to get closer with our Blessed Mother and really lean into, Marian prayers and my rosary, which I'm really enjoying, but I find myself often falling into a comparative mindset where kind of because of my upbringing, we didn't really venerate Blessed Mother very much. So I kind of find myself falling into a mode of comparison where I'm like, okay, I want to make sure that I'm constantly, not venerating her more than I venerate Christ in my prayers, or maybe like holding back and not leaning into it as much as I could be, out of, fear of giving her more honor than I give Jesus. And I know intellectually that's not the right mindset to have, but if you had any, practical advice for kind of leaning into that relationship.
0: Okay.
1: Yeah. Now, if you're worried about loving Mother Mary too much, well, that concern that you've got, that's evidence that within your very heart, you want to put Christ first. That is something very commendable, and of course, that's fantastic. And I'll let you know, keep doing that. And I'll also tell you, our Lord will never lose any glory when his mother is honored. Now, you're honoring her because he honored her greatly. You can never honor her greater than he already did. I can tell you that right now. You cannot. The key word is honor. As a Catholic, we honor and we venerate Mother Mary. We don't worship her. We honor and venerate her. We worship God, and we do that through sacrifice. Mother Mary, we honor and venerate. He perfectly honored his mother. So I know for a fact, by your very words, you have your eyes in Jesus. And I want to remind you, you can never honor her too much, not more than our Lord. Honor is a key word. Remember what our Lord did for her. It was God who chose her, filled her with grace, and made her the mother of the incarnate Word. And what did our Lord do? He commanded that all generations call her blessed. So here's the amazing thing. If our Lord perfectly honored his mother while perfectly worshiping the Father, follow the example of the Bible. Love Mother Mary. Every time you honor her, her soul magnifies the Lord. Remember, the goal of Mary is right there in the Gospel of St. John, chapter 2, verse 5. Do whatever he tells you. Mary herself will take you directly to Christ. So I'll tell you, ask Mother Mary for her intercession. Pray the rosary. Pray the rosary. Ask her to intercede for you. And think of it this way. Think of it this way. The more you appreciate a masterpiece, and Mother Mary is the greatest of God's creations, the more you're going to admire its artist. So the more you honor the greatest disciple of our Lord, the first to hear the word, Luke chapter 1, and keep the word and vouchsafe it in her heart, you honor her and you glorify Christ, the one who made her what she is by his grace. So don't fear asking Mother Mary for intercession. It is a very biblical concept to ask others to pray for you and to intercede for you. It is a biblical concept and one that was done from the earliest of centuries.
0: What do you think, Noah?
3: Yeah, no, that is very helpful, because obviously, you know, I believe like what James says about the prayers of the righteous. So I want to lean on her, because you see, I understand, you know, she's so close to the heart of Christ. So I definitely want to lean on her.
0: I think a lot of, if you ask Catholics too, a lot of them will tell you their personal experience of the rosary and the Marian devotion is growing intimacy with Christ. So I'm not a theologian who could explain it to you, but you think of the most Marian people of the 20th century, like St. Maximilian Kolbe. These are people who laid down their life for Jesus Christ, and they were completely Marian. So I think there's a lot of evidence that she's just really good at turning our hearts to her son. So you can trust her in that. But it's also new to you, so I wouldn't be too hard on yourself.
1: Agreed. Yep. No doubt.
0: It's relationship. Relationships are built over time, not immediately. Noah, I tell you what, I want to get somebody else on if I can before we have to go. So I'm going to send you the book, The Saints Pray for You, from Dr. Carla Broussard. Hang on and we'll send it to you. Let's go to Jackson in Franklin, Tennessee, or I'm sure they have a great Waffle House, but I can't talk about it because we only have a minute and a half. Jackson, can you ask your question quickly?
4: Yes, sir. How could Jesus and Mary experience the effects of original sin without having it?
0: Wonderful. Thank you.
1: Yeah, great question. Now, what Catholic theology and the Bible will distinguish is as having the guilt of original sin, not original guilt, but the guilt of original sin and the consequences of the fall. So our Lord and Mary were completely free from original sin. But of course, God allowed temporal effects, not because they had original sin, but because they had entered the world because of Adam's sin. So our Lord didn't have original sin, because we're told he was like us in all things except for sin, but he assumed a real human nature that was capable of suffering and of hunger and of thirst and of fatigue. Well, those are the consequences, because that had entered the world, but they're not sins themselves. Remember that he assumed our passable human nature in order to redeem it. Same principle applies to our Mother Mary, though in a different way. She never contracted original sin. She had sanctifying grace from the very beginning, but remember, there are consequences that had already entered the world as a result of Adam's fall. So she would have had suffering, the hardship of life, but it doesn't mean she was a sinner or had sin. Just means that it already entered the world.
0: I'm going to say thank you for asking that question so quickly and allowing William a chance to answer it. Let's give you a copy of Jimmy Akin's book, Evidence for Christ, as well. If you want to hang on, give a phone, not a phone number, an address. We can't send books to phone numbers. So give us an address. We'll send you the book, Evidence for Christ. Say thank you for the call, but also for allowing William a chance to answer. William, enjoy America's 250th birthday, and I'll see you after next week, maybe.
1: Without a doubt, brother. Wonderful talking to you. Can't wait to be back with you, brother.
0: All right. Thank you, William Albrecht. Our guest coming up, Emily Dineny, and we're going to take questions from Protestants. You can ask your questions about the Catholic faith from a Protestant perspective right after this on Catholic Answers Live. This is Cy Kellett. There's more Catholic apologetics and evangelization on KSWZ-LP, the program you chose as your favorite. Catholic Answers Live on The Sword. Hour 2 is next.
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8: There was no single event. It was more gradual. My husband was not Catholic, and at the time I didn't really think that it really mattered which church we went to, because we all loved God and we all loved Jesus. And that was the start of my journey out of the Catholic Church, where I remained out of the Catholic Church for over 30 years.
9: When I was outside of the church, there was always an unsettled feeling. There was always a feeling of something missing and something not complete.
8: When I started to read the Bible, I could see that our Catholic faith is steeped in Scripture. I could see some of the sacraments in Scripture. I could see some of the liturgy in Scripture.
9: I wouldn't be the spouse, I wouldn't be the father, wouldn't be the person that I am without the church and without the sacraments, particularly the Eucharist. I can't live without it.
10: If you've been away from the Catholic Church for whatever reason, we invite you to take another look. 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
11: The angel of the Lord declared unto Mary,
12: and she conceived of the Holy Spirit.
11: Hail Mary, full of grace, the Lord is with thee. Blessed art thou among women, and blessed is the fruit of thy womb, Jesus.
13: Holy Mary, Mother of God, pray for us sinners now and at the hour of our death. Amen.
11: Behold, the handmaid of the Lord.
12: Be it done unto me according to thy word.
11: Hail Mary, full of grace, the Lord is with thee. Blessed art thou among women, and blessed is the fruit of thy womb, Jesus.
13: Holy Mary, Mother of God, pray for us sinners now and at the hour of our death. Amen.
11: And the Word was made flesh
13: and dwelt among us.
11: Hail Mary, full of grace, the Lord is with thee. Blessed art thou among women, and blessed is the fruit of thy womb, Jesus.
13: Holy Mary, Mother of God, pray for us sinners now and at the hour of our death. Amen.
11: Pray for us, O most holy Mother of God,
13: that we may be made worthy of the promises of Christ.
11: Let us pray.
13: Pour forth, we beseech thee, O Lord, grace into our hearts, that we, to whom the incarnation of Christ thy Son was made known by the message of an angel, made by his passion and cross, be brought to the glory of his resurrection, through the same Christ our Lord.
11: In the name of the Father, and of the Son, and of the Holy Spirit. Amen.
14: Now your Tuesday overnight Sword Point weather forecast, which includes an extreme heat warning that continues until 9 Friday evening. Partly cloudy through the night with lows in the upper 70s, a south wind at 12 to 22 miles an hour. Mostly sunny for Wednesday and hot once again, highs in the mid-90s. It will feel like 100 to 105 degrees, south winds to 30 miles an hour. Partly cloudy Wednesday night, lows in the upper 70s. Sunny and mid-90s Thursday, feeling like 100 to 105 degrees. Partly cloudy and upper 70s Thursday night. Upper 90s this weekend with lows in the upper 70s. That's your Sword Point weather forecast from the Sword, KSWCLP and KSWC.
15: Slicing a swath from the heart and soul of Kansas, Manhattan, Paxico, Blaine, Wamego, we're the Sword. KS-

From EWTN News Nightly in Washington, D.C., I'm Veronica Dudo with an EWTN News link. The Supreme Court rejects President Donald Trump's attempt to end birthright citizenship in the U.S. by executive order. This morning, it reaffirmed more than a century of legal precedent and national tradition that babies born on American soil are automatically American citizens. Forecasters say about half of all Americans face dangerous heat heading into the holiday weekend. Record temperatures of more than 100 degrees are expected as heat warnings stretch across the Midwest and Mid-Atlantic, with D.C. and New York nearing decade highs. Pope Leo XIV appoints a new secretary of the Dicastery for the Service of Charity, Monsignor Lucio Ruiz. He also appointed a new prefect of the Dicastery for Integral Human Development, Sister Alessandra Smirelli. I'm Veronica Dudo with EWTN News Nightly. Join us tonight.

0: Welcome back to Catholic. What? I'm fine. Welcome back to Catholic Answers Live. Sometimes you miss your cue. Emily Dineny is here this hour, and Emily is a very fine apologist, and we're so happy to have Emily here at Catholic Answers. She's one of those, I almost don't want to say young, because it sounds like I'm being dismissive or in some way, like, well, dismissive, I guess. And I'm not, because this is a person who is extremely well-prepared and very helpful. Just appeared on the Dr. Daff program, Defending the Faith, in a conversation with Protestants and Eastern Orthodox, has done all kinds of great stuff on the internet and with us here at Catholic Answers. We were over the moon when she agreed to work with us here at Catholic Answers. Emily Dineny, welcome.
1: Thanks so much, Cy, for having me. And you saying that made me realize my 1 year anniversary is tomorrow.
0: Oh, is it really? Well, It feels like a week. I guess time flies when someone's doing a great job. So, well, congratulations. Good for you. A full year, huh? You made it a full year. Most people don't here at Catholic Answers.
1: I survived.
0: No, people stay here for like 40 years. Like, so you're at the very beginning of your journey. So we're talking to Protestants today. What are we asking them? What do we want from Protestants? They would call if they – what?
1: Call and explain why they're Protestant, why they're not Catholic.
0: There we go. 888-318-7884 is the number. 888-318-7884. If you are Protestant and you would you'd be willing to call and tell us why, we would be very grateful for that. We always find that these are really good conversations. I do think, Emily, one of the things about this radio network that we're on, this whatever radio station people listen on, this is a Catholic radio station. One thing that Catholics really do enjoy is a good conversation. And I do think this is one of the things we're contributing to American life right now, is there's not a lot of places where people can just talk and nobody's going to yell at you. Nobody's going to try to humiliate you. We're going to try to have a good conversation. So if you're Protestant and you would be willing to call and let us know why, 888-318-7884, 888-318-7884. I have to ask you this, though, Emily. Have you noticed that you're in your generation, a lot of people don't use the word Protestant anymore? They just go, I'm Christian. I'm not Protestant.
1: 100%. Yeah, I'd say more often than not, you're going to hear I'm Christian rather than I rarely hear anybody identify with being Protestant.
0: I wonder why that is. Do you think it's over? Do you think that there's I guess, you know, the mainline Protestant church is Lutheranism and Methodism and I'm trying to think of all of them.
1: Anglicanism.
0: My brain, it didn't work there for a minute, right. Okay, whatever. But there does seem to have been a move, just a demographic shift into the more non-denominational churches. And maybe if you're in a non-denominational or fundamentalist church, Pentecostal church, maybe you don't feel like a Protestant. Maybe you just feel like a plain old Christian.
1: Exactly. Yeah. And I would say because of the schisms that happen pretty frequently in these churches, you know, particularly the Lutheran and Anglican churches, you see a lot of like the more conservative, biblically based, I mean, to some extent, of course, as Catholics will say to some extent, but, you know, the more conservative Anglicans and Lutherans, they're shrinking in size. And so it's harder to walk into a church in America that's, you know, Lutheran or Anglican that doesn't have a female priest or pastor or bishop and a pride flag hanging in the background.
0: Right. Yeah. So that drives people out of those churches who want real Bible stuff. Is that what you're saying?
1: Yeah, exactly. Like the ones that are more Orthodox are actually these like non-denominational Baptist type churches where people just end up feeling more comfortable saying, you know, I'm a Christian.
0: All right. Well, if that's you, and if you say, well, the word Protestant isn't a word I use. Well, if you can give us the benefit of the doubt on that, if you're a non-denominational Christian, you know, you know what we're trying to say. 888-318-7884, 888-318-7884 is the number. You want to take a call from Arkansas? We got a call from Arkansas.
1: Let's do it.
0: Really? You're okay with Arkansas? All right. Listening on the
1: EWTN. I am.
0: You are? All right. Abraham from Arkansas listening on the EWTN app. I see here a note on Abraham of an argument possibly we don't want to get into. I don't know, Abraham. you know what I'm talking about. There seems to be a very negative comment about you here that I...
2: Yes.
0: Yeah.
2: And you know why?
0: Why?
2: It's because Waffle House doesn't make waffles.
0: He hates Waffle House. That's what it says. Abraham hates Waffle House. Okay, now we're going to have this fight, all right? Fine, you're a Protestant, go ahead, Abraham.
2: They do not make waffles. Right off the bat, Waffle House does not make waffles. They make pancakes with dimples in them.
1: That's true. I agree.
0: Oh, my gosh. So, but what's wrong with a pancake with a dimple in it? I mean, what's that?
2: It's not a waffle.
0: I feel like you're having a very high standard for a place with a yellow roof. I mean, I'm not sure that you're quite getting the theme of the thing, Abraham. But okay.
2: Oh, okay. Not... So if you got a yellow roof, then it must be related to cowardism. Being a coward of some kind. Anyway.
0: All right. Let's get to our real dispute. Wait, I don't know if you're Protestant or this is for somebody else, but Abraham, go ahead with with the point you called.
2: I dropped the last hour.
0: Okay.
2: And the other answer to your 250 United States Marine Corps.
0: Oh.
2: 250 years.
0: Wait, I didn't know that, actually. It's the 250th birthday of the United States Marine Corps this year as well?
2: November 11th.
0: I'm glad you told me because I live in a town full of Marines. It would be embarrassing if I didn't know that. So I will thank you for telling me that. But so you think the founding of the United States Marine Corps is more important than the founding of the United States? Okay. Well, I'm sorry that you don't have any strong opinions, Abraham. I feel bad. Like, develop some strong opinions, will you? Get a backbone.
2: Well, I come from a yellow roof. But anyway. my question was, I got frustrated with a friend, a fellow Protestant the other day, and he kept insisting that what I was trying to show him in the Bible does that and different things in the Bible about Mary. And he said, well, it all comes down to interpretation. And I got frustrated with him, and I got a little bit angry, and I said, if Jesus would have had brothers and sisters, they would have been the greatest disciples. And at the end, when Jesus died, because of the family structure in that day, Jesus couldn't give John the disciple the care of Mary because that job would have gone to the second oldest brother. And my question to you is, am I correct? Because I did it out of I answered out of frustration.
0: What do you think, Emily?
1: Yeah. Yeah, no, I think that was a great response. It definitely is a piece that apologists use to kind of defend the perpetual virginity of Mary. Because like you said, if Jesus did have biological brothers, then it would have been perfectly like in line with their culture for the second oldest brother now to then be the one caring for Mary, their mother. Now, Jesus is described having brothers, right? And so I think that's what a lot of Protestants are bringing up. But the problem is that translation isn't fully always accurate when it comes to describing biological relations. So in Greek, that word is adelphos, and it's also used throughout the Bible to describe other familial relations like a cousin or even like a nephew. And so it's very fitting that, you know, James and Joseph, the ones that are commonly referred to as the brothers of the Lord, they're actually described to have another mother who is also named Mary. And according to kind of ancient history and tradition, that Mary is actually the sister of Saint Joseph. So James and Joseph, they're actually the cousins of Jesus through Saint Joseph, but they're not the biological brothers of Jesus, because like you just pointed out, they would have been the ones to care for Mary, not John the Apostle. And then, of course, we also see early Christians referring to Mary with this title, Ever Virgin. So the early Christians had an understanding. Mary was a perpetual virgin. She was never planning on having any other kids, any kids in general. But then, of course, God blessed her with conceiving a child in her womb. So does that help you? You did a good job.
2: Well, I was just, you know, like I said, I was just concerned that I didn't overstep myself in because, like I said, I answered out of frustration. And I said, if he'd have had brothers and sisters, they would have lived with him all his life, and he would have been able to teach him, and they would have been his greatest disciples, in my opinion. And he didn't have anything to say after that.
1: Yeah, well, I think you did a good job defending. I would recommend reading a little bit more, because there's also, if you want to like provide a defense of it and have that ready in case the topic is ever brought up again. The last piece of evidence I'll bring up is when the angel Gabriel appears to Mary in Luke chapter 1, and he tells her that she will conceive a child, she seems very perplexed by this, even though she's already married to Joseph. And so why would she be perplexed? Why is she so confused about how she would conceive a child if she's already married? Well, the most fitting response would be because she was never planning on having marital relations with Joseph. And so that's why she's so confused or perplexed about how this child will be conceived within her. So that's also another proof that I like to use. But overall, I think you did a good job, even in the heat of the moment.
0: Even if your opinion about Waffle House is clearly in the radical minority. I tell you what, we got to take a break. Abraham, it was a great pleasure to get to talk to you. I'm glad you did call back for this hour. If you'd like a copy of Jimmy Akin's brand new book, Evidence for Christ, we'll be happy to send it to you. Just give us an address and we'll send it off. Right back with more of your Protestant objections. If you're a Protestant, or if you just call yourself a Christian and you have objections to the Catholic faith, we would love to have a conversation with you. And we really would love to have the conversation. You should feel welcome to call. We're happy to have that conversation. 888-318-7884.
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0: Welcome back, Catholic Answers Live. Our guest, Emily Dineny, this hour, recently on a really interesting program on YouTube where two women supported the Protestant position, two women supported the Catholic position, and two women supported the Eastern Orthodox position. And it seemed to me a relatively cordial conversation. I don't know how it felt in the room. Sometimes those things don't feel as cordial. But it is nice to see people. I actually think this is one of the great uses of the internet, that people can have conversations that are more than just sound bites. They can go beyond that and engage with one another. Did you find it a profitable thing to have that the conversation where you defended the Catholic position, essentially?
1: Yes, I do. I think it's good to continue having an open dialogue with people who believe differently than us, and to, you know, put on the best defense you can for the faith. And so I was really blessed to have that opportunity to kind of represent the Catholic side of things.
0: I'll tell you what, if you represent the Protestant side of things or the non-denominational Christian side of things, or I just call myself a Christian side, you're welcome here. We'd love to hear why you're not a Catholic. What's your objection to the Catholic Church is? We're answering Protestant objections today. You decide whether the answer is satisfying to you, but we're going to try to give you an answer. 888-318-7884. 888-318-7884. Diana in Arizona, thank you so much for waiting. You have a Protestant objection to the Catholic faith?
8: I was just listening to your previous caller, and I do have a question regarding that belief that Mary was stayed a virgin the whole time. So does that mean that at the time, do you guys see it as at the time the angel came down and told her that she would bear Jesus, at that time she was actually living with Joseph as a wife? I've always heard that she wasn't living with her parents, or she was living with her parents,

0: Joseph or what?
1: Yeah, that's a great question. So when Mary, at the time that Mary was betrothed to St. Joseph, she was actually, I mean, in ancient Jewish custom, she was legally married to Joseph at this time. So the translation in English doesn't really do that situation complete justice. However, when it comes to like, was Mary, you know, never planning on like having relations with him, or if she, you know, was in a situation where maybe right then she wasn't having relations, but then afterwards she would, you know, maybe a year down the line. We see throughout scripture that when somebody is promised with a child, right, when Sarah is promised to bear a son for Abraham, for example, they don't always know when that's going to happen, right? Sometimes the language is ambiguous that an angel or a prophet will tell these women. Sometimes they'll say, at this time next year, you will have a son, right? Or you will conceive a son, right? Abraham was told over and over again by God that he would have a descendant that would continue on his lineage, right? But he's never told exactly when. And so when it comes to the situation with Mary, if she's being told by this angel, oh, you're going to conceive a son, right? Well, then automatically her mind would go to, oh, like if she had, you know, a typical marriage to St. Joseph, she would just assume, oh, I'm going to conceive a son whenever St. Joseph and I finally engage in the marital act and have normal marital relations. Right? But that's not where her mind goes. She's very confused and perplexed about how she's going to conceive a child. And really, the only fitting interpretation of that would be because she was never planning on having those relations with Joseph. So that's why she's so confused about how it's going to come about. Does that make sense to you?
0: Well, wasn't part of the visitation when Mary... When Mary receives the news of her conceiving Christ, was that how is this possible if I've never known a man, right? If I've never,
1: because
0: she says that. I mean, that's what my scriptures say.
2: In the past tense?
1: Yeah.
2: Does it say
0: time, at that time? I'm sorry, what?
2: Does your scripture say that in the past tense? I have never known a man, or I do not know man?
0: Well, I do not know.
2: Okay.
0: It's a present. It's present, right? It's a present tense. I'm sorry. I'm in my car, so I have
1: okay.
0: it in present.
1: You're okay.
0: So I'm trying to remember what all it says. But, okay. So, so when Jesus is already in ministry and the people are saying, your family's trying to reach you, you know, when he's out, when he's inside the house of... And he says, my family, I can't remember, but he doesn't say it's not his family, but he does make a judgment on who is part of the kingdom of God, right? So he didn't disown him. He didn't say, no, that's not my family. They're my cousins. You know what I'm saying?
1: Yeah, for sure. So I think, are you referencing the passage where people are criticizing, or they're saying, they're talking about his brothers and sisters and his mother. They're like, isn't this not the son of Mary and Joseph? And aren't these not his brothers and sisters? Right. And then he goes on to say that more blessed are the ones that hear the word of God and obey it. I think you might be talking about that passage. And I would just say that the people that they're talking about are his family, because they are his blood related, you know, cousins, aunts, uncles, etc. And so they are his family. And in the ancient world, your cousins often were like your brother. They played a brotherly role because the family units were so kind of integrated. I think what's the question I would ask you is, why is Mary so perplexed about how she's going to conceive a child when she's already married to St. Joseph, and they could have been legally and illicitly engaging in, you know, the marital act? Why is she so confused about that? And why do we see early Christians recognizing Mary under this title as ever virgin? How do you understand that?
0: So the writings, the early writings say that phrase, forever virgin. Is that what you're saying? The early writings?
1: Yeah, when early writers of early Christian

0: Christians, like, for example, Hippolytus of Rome, he was a Christian in the early 200s. He refers to Mary as ever virgin, which means forever, she was forever a virgin. And so when I read those things, I think to myself, oh, wow, the early Christians had this understanding Mary was always a virgin. It's very clear in Luke chapter 1, Mary seems to be confused about how she's going to conceive a child, which only makes sense if she was planning on being a virgin. And we also see in the Old Testament, there were perpetual virgins in the temple that would basically consecrate themselves to living out, this virginity for God. So it seems very fitting Mary was living that out, that she wasn't planning on being a perpetual virgin. And the reason she got married to Saint Joseph is because in this cultural context, you are provided for by men, right? So if Mary's father or parents pass away, well, then she needs to be taken care of by somebody. And so Saint Joseph is the one that assumes this role for her. How does that land with you?
1: Well, I will consider it. I mean, I have Catholic friends that are re very close to me, and we continually, we dialogue all the time. And one of my friends mentioned that, and I said, "What? Really?" So I had never heard of that, of the thinking. So I will contemplate it. I just want to let you guys know, I started hearing Hollow,
2: Oh, the Hallow app, yeah.
1: the app. It has blessed me so much.
2: Can you tell us
1: Oh,
2: about that?
1: it's a beautiful devotional. It's a beautiful way to, carve out time. And when I can't sleep, I turn on Hollow. But my favorite part of it is the daily. Is it meditation? Is it? Yeah. Is that a book, or is that just? Because he does say. Chapter one, or whatever. But is that book in the Catholic Church, or
2: I
1: is
2: am
1: that something that? Hello?
2: I'm not
1: Go ahead.
2: sure if that like what are they using for that? Do you know, Emily? Because I don't follow that on the
0: I
2: Hallow app.
0: don't.
2: I'm not sure. Maybe I'll tell you what. Maybe somebody will call and tell us what the daily. You said it's is it a daily examine or is it a daily meditation?
0: Meditation.
2: Could you tell me what?
1: Meditation, along with other kinds of meditations,
2: Okay.
1: but the one that is at, and the man who portrayed Jesus in the Passion, what was his name? I can't remember his name.
0: Are you thinking Jonathan Rumi?
2: Jonathan Rumi. Yeah, I think he's all over that app.
1: No, in the
0: He
1: Passion.
0: is.
2: Oh, in the
0: Oh.
2: Passion. Oh, I tell you what? Can you just hang on for a minute? We're going to get this out. We're going to clear all this up because if the
1: I
2: Hallow,
1: just want to.
2: you just want to what?
1: Hallow has blessed my life so much.
2: That's
1: Let me
2: beautiful.
1: tell you, 2 years ago, I
2: No,
1: was
2: you got to wait though, because
1: going through the.
2: you got to hang on. 2 minutes. We'll get right back because the ad's going to play.
3: Jesus commanded his disciples to go forth and preach the gospel to all nations. This they did in word and in deed. More recently, the Second Vatican Council reaffirmed every Catholic's role in this great commission. In answer to this call, St. Paul Street Evangelization has developed a unique, non-confrontational approach to this mandate, loosely modeled after the modern pro-life movement. We aren't like many other evangelists that are pushy and in your face. We don't stand and yell on street corners or force anyone to listen to us if they don't want to. Instead, St. Paul Street Evangelization is committed to presenting a positive, passionately Catholic, and non-confrontational presence to a world hungry for the truth. For more information on how you can help, go to www.streetevangelization.com. That's www.streetevangelization.com.
4: Well, as a teenager, I didn't really see how relevant religion was in my life. In my early 20s, I began to look at other faiths. Well, I understand as a Catholic that the things that I was given at a very early age, those things never ended. They're still with me. That's what drew me back. because the Catholic Church is worldwide, there are so many different types of people that come to the church, and it's a place where I feel accepted for who I am. I'm where God wants me to be, and I feel like my life can be used for what He wants now. And when I came back, I said, Lord, You were waiting for me the whole time with Your arms open wide, and I have come home.
5: 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Visit CatholicsComeHome.org today.

0: Welcome back. Catholic Answers Live. Working on a major problem, trying to help Diana use the Hallow app. No, actually, Diana's on the line, called to ask us from a Protestant perspective about Mary. And I think that it's very nice conversation we're having, and we're very grateful for it, Diana. But I looked it up. Jim Caviezel does a daily meditation on the Hallow app. Is that what we're talking about, Diana?
1: That has really blessed my heart. And I thought, I look at it and I said, it must be an ancient book because it's such a, it's so deep in faith. I didn't know. I said, I wonder.
0: I think it's the second most popular book ever written after the Bible. Because according to the AI that I am currently conversing with about this, that that daily imitation that Jim Caviezel does is based on the Imitation of Christ, which you should get. It's one of the greatest books ever written, The Imitation of Christ.
2: Yep.
1: Yeah.
0: Yes. Okay.
1: Yes. Yes. So is that a book I can purchase?
0: Yes.
2: Yeah.
0: Where are we missing each other? It's the second most popular book ever written, The Imitation of Christ. Thomas A Kempis is the author of it.
1: And it's an ancient book, isn't it?
0: Well, no, it's not ancient. It's very old. It's not ancient. It's pre-modern. Let's call it that.
1: Well, okay, because of the way it's worded, and what it speaks of.
0: Yeah.
1: It's awesome. It has really touched my life. Another thing about Hallow, and aww, I thank you for giving me this time, but I just want to let you know that I have come to respect the saints that the Catholic Church, you know, give reverence to. Because in there, in Hallow, it gives you the history,
0: Diana,
1: and why they are admired as saints.
0: I think.
1: And I said to myself, this is beautiful because
0: Diana,
1: it gives you the history of these people. And I just really have, my life has really been changed with Hallow.
0: Diana.
1: And I just want to thank you for your faithfulness.
0: Oh, God bless you, Diana. Now I want to say something to you. It's going to shock you. I think you're becoming Catholic.
1: Well, you know what?
0: What?
1: I love Jesus. I love Jesus.
0: Yeah, he loves you.
1: You know what? And he loves us so much.
0: Yeah.
1: And I just say, you know, this is a beautiful faith. And I just thank you for just being out there. And thank you for this radio station.
0: All right.
1: And so
0: I want to send you a book. It's called The Saints Pray for You, since you're starting to like the saints. And then I'm going to ask you if you would consider doing something. And it's very simple. Just sit in a Catholic church and talk to Jesus there and see if it's different from wherever else you talk to Jesus. Because I think he might be calling you into the Catholic Church, Diana. It's starting to sound like that.
1: Something. I went to Good Friday.
0: Yeah.
1: Good Friday was a blessing to me at the Catholic Church.
0: Oh, come on, Diana. You're making this so easy on me.
1: I loved it.
0: You are making this so easy on me. Clearly.
2: So,
0: go ahead.
2: Haven't you become Catholic yet?
1: Let me tell you something. I walk in there, and it was so reverent, and it was out of the scriptures.
0: Yes.
1: Every single bit of it was out of the scriptures. And I didn't have any, because I was raised Protestant. But I needed a place of quietness and reverence of Good Friday. And I got that, and I was blessed.
0: I'm so happy that you did.
1: Can I
0: tell you about that? There is a place of quiet and reverence in reference to Jesus. It's called the Catholic Church, Diana. And I know I'm joking around with you, but I think you're being called into the Catholic Church. It seems very clear from what you're saying. And I do want to send you this book, The Saints Pray for You. But if you have time to go alone to a Catholic church and sit with Jesus, I think you're about to get a surprise. I think you're about to get an invitation you weren't expecting.
1: Amen.
0: All right. I'm going to say,
1: I love you guys.
2: Well, God bless you.
0: I got to say, I love this call. I'm so happy you called. Praise Jesus for this call. It's beautiful to hear what you have to say. If you just give us an address, we'll send you the book, The Saints Pray for You. And I hope you will. I really do hope you will take that invitation and come sit with Jesus in a Catholic church. It's not like any place else on the earth. It's because of his presence there. And I can tell you myself, it was sitting with Jesus that saved my life, that transformed my life, sitting with Jesus in the Eucharist. And I think there's millions of other Catholics that would tell you the same thing. And I would love that for you. And it just seems like he's making it so clear. And it's not going to hurt. You're going to be all right. You're going to be okay.
2: You're going to be even more than all right.
0: Yeah, yeah. What a wonderful person. What a wonderful call. That's a beautiful call.
2: Yeah.
0: And you're all right too, Emily. Emily Dineny, our guest, Protestant Objective. Now I think Protestants are going to be scared because I think we're going to try to get them into the Catholic Church. We want you to come into the Catholic Church, but we just want to have an honest conversation today. So I have a note that says Jeff Cavins does a daily meditation on Hallow as well. If that's the case, Jeff Cavins is just one of the greats. So I'm just not very familiar with Hallow. And I apologize for that, but what a wonderful testimony to Hallow right there. Let's go. You want to take another call, Emily?
2: Let's do it.
0: All right. First of all, let me invite Protestants to call. What are your objections to the Catholic faith? 888-318-7884. If you are a brother or sister Christian, but not a Catholic, you're welcome to call. 888-318-7884. William in Utah, listening on Catholic.com. Welcome, William. Thank you for waiting. You have an objection to the Catholic faith?
3: I actually wouldn't phrase it as an objection. More of just a curiosity thing for me as an Eastern Orthodox person. I just want to say God bless you guys and thank you for having me on.
0: We're happy to have you.
3: So I want to offer this with the utmost charity for the entire Western tradition, because I really deeply respect the desire to safeguard Christ's mother with this purity and also with the purity of Christ's human nature. However, I've been struggling with this internal contradiction in the dogma of the Immaculate Conception when I am reading the patristic view of Christ's dispassionate conception. Because to me, when I hear that the West is stating that Mary had to be uniquely exempted from this kind of ancestral guilt from the moment of her conception so that Christ would not inherit a fallen nature, yet when I read my early church fathers and my patristics and stuff and some of the early councils, I feel that I've read that the church fathers have consistently taught that Christ's nature was kept pure simply because his was a dispassionate conception, having bypassed the fallen human pathos through the Holy Spirit. So here's my dilemma. I know this is a long question, forgive me. If the Holy Spirit's overshadowing was already powerful enough to ensure a completely pure, dispassionate conception for Christ, why was that not the same divine? Why wasn't that same divine action sufficient enough to preserve him from sin within a normal, unexempted human mother? By insisting that Mary also needed a separate immaculate conception from birth, are we, and again, I ask this with a lot of charity, are we inadvertently suggesting that the Holy Spirit's overshadowing at the Annunciation lacks the power to fully sanctify human nature on its own by virtue of being a member of the Trinity?
2: Yeah, no, that's totally, that's a great question. So first I would ask, I'm not really familiar with any councils kind of declaring that by necessity, Mary had to be without sin in order for Jesus to have been brought up sinless. Do you have, is there anything in particular you have in mind? Because I would say, from my understanding, we don't say that by necessity Mary had to be preserved without sin in order for Jesus to have been brought into the world as without sin, because God can do all things. But we would say it's very fitting that that is the case, because in the same way that the Ark of the Covenant was pure and that was where God's presence dwelled in a unique manner, it's very fitting that the woman who God is indwelling in and assuming his human nature from is also pure. So did you have anything specific in mind that you could point me to?
3: The only things really that I'm able to point to in my theology, again, very heavily Byzantine heavily Byzantine mm-hmm. influence instead of a scholastic worldview. The only thing that I can really point to for an ecumenical council would have been the council that, you know, definitively and dogmatically stated that she is the Theotokos and is the Mother of God. But I can't really find anything else that really supports my position either. So this leaves me in a weird spot where I really want to learn more about the Roman Catholic worldview, but there's a lot of what I perceive to be some hurt feelings between our sister churches, and I really just kind of want to learn mm-hmm. a lot more about kind of the more Roman worldview, I guess. So I know that's probably simplifying it, but that's really my thing.
2: Yeah.
3: Just kind of coming and asking that.
0: Great. Wonderful.
2: Yeah, I appreciate that. And I will say, you know, there is a messy history between the East and the West. I won't sugarcoat that. But I do think it's good to keep that dialogue open. You know, we have Eastern Rite churches where, you know, it's Byzantine Eastern Orthodox that came into full communion with the Catholic Church. And so I love that we've retained that, you know, liturgical and other kind of traditional aspects of our Eastern brothers and sisters through those churches. But I would say the main contention, if you're looking to kind of learn more about the biggest differences between what the Eastern Orthodox and Roman Catholics would kind of disagree on, is really the papacy. And so I would say, if you're wanting to kind of understand a little bit more about why somebody might choose to be Catholic over Orthodox, I would say really investigate the papacy, because if the papacy is true, then the Catholic Church is true. We're the only church that has retained a pope throughout the ages. So, yeah, have you looked much into the papacy issue?
3: Yeah, I actually have done quite a bit of research onto the Roman pontiff, and I actually find it very interesting. A lot of my Roman Catholic brothers and sisters don't know, but we actually, the Eastern Orthodox, we have a feast day and a whole service dedicated to Pope Leo, whose tome was such a huge blessing to all of Christendom. Like, there's a lot of that. And so I would say that my opinion has been for a very long time that I cannot ever argue that he is not the Bishop of Rome. I, however, mm-hmm. am not seeing kind of that authoritative Vatican I supra-jurisdictional, universally binding ex cathedra power that I'm currently seeing within the church. And I see this, like, huge, again, what I perceive to be a disconnect from what I'm seeing in these, like, first seven ecumenical councils and these first, the first really 1,000 years of our shared history. I'm not seeing these things because, for example, and I forget which ecumenical council it was, but there was one called where the Pope of Rome actually wasn't able to show up, but a legate was sent on behalf of the Pope to represent him kind of in person. And there's just a lot of this stuff that I really ought to... It's interesting, though, because the papacy is a very strong argument for having a unified office. I think my retort to that would just be that I find it... I'm not seeing that kind of, like I said, supra-jurisdictional... universally binding capability. I would say that he's the Court of Appeals and definitely the Bishop of Rome and the Western churches. But again, I'm just not seeing the binding Vatican I ex cathedra power. So yeah, forgive my long rant.
2: Oh, no, you're good. I appreciate your thoughtful response. So I'm glad that you brought up St. Pope Leo the Great, because he is regarded as one of the greatest teachers of Orthodoxy. And I would say, interestingly enough, though, the way that he kind of handled the papacy, I would say, is in contradiction with the Eastern Orthodox conception of how the Bishop of Rome was supposed to operate. And I see even Orthodox people such as V.V. Bolotov. He's a Russian Orthodox historian, and he says that in Pope Leo the Great's papacy is embodied all that Vatican I defines regarding supremacy. So there's even Orthodox historians that can kind of agree with that idea that Leo was certainly saw himself as a bishop that had unique jurisdiction and authority over the other bishops, which is why he was able to remove a canon, Canon 28, from the Council of Chalcedon. And he was also the one seen as the head of the council and the one that would kind of approve the council, because he also was instrumental in kind of getting rid of the quote-unquote robber council, the Second Council of Ephesus, that, you know, no one knows about today because it wasn't accepted by Pope Leo, and so it wasn't accepted by the church. So I would say and we see this all throughout church history, you know, after Pope Leo the Great, Pope Gelasius, he claims that every church throughout the world knows that the See of Peter has the right of judging the whole church. And we see other kind of Pope Gregory the Great talking about the Church of Constantinople, and he says, who doubts that it is subject to the Apostolic See, which is the Church of Rome. So we see like numerous times where the popes are kind of claiming this authority to having jurisdiction even over the Eastern churches. And then we see the Eastern churches accepting this jurisdiction. We see them writing, appealing to the bishops of Rome in order to kind of help them settle a dispute. We see that Pope Hormisdas, he issues a reunion formula that the Eastern churches have to sign in order to get back into full communion with the church. And so not only do we see the Bishop of Rome acting as this kind of, you know, supreme bishop, we also see, I mean, in the Council of Chalcedon, the Bishop of Rome is described as the Archbishop of the Church and the ruler of the Church. So not only do we see that authority, but then we also see that the Church of Rome is seen as this unifying figure, that if you want to know if you're in true unity with the Catholic Church, the measure for that is, are you in communion with the See of Rome? So, yeah, I'm curious, like, what are your, like, that's why personally I could never in good conscience be an Eastern Orthodox Christian, because I feel like there's so much of church history that just is against the Eastern Orthodox claims regarding the Bishop of Rome.
3: There's a lot of that I actually am going to really kind of dig into, especially with the Hormisdas formula and a lot of these things. I had no idea about any of that. Which would probably lend me to do some good research. I just, like, my biggest struggle that I have with Catholicism is uniquely, here's how I explain it to people. So at the parish level, Orthodoxy rocks. It is, like, wonderful for me. I love tradition. My wife is Russian, so it has lent to us to be a very beautiful thing at the parish level. However, our church governance in the Eastern Orthodox Church, I am first and foremost, we need to admit, is an absolute mess right now. War in Ukraine.
2: Yeah.
3: We have a schism between Moscow and Constantinople right now. And then conversely, the Roman Church, I can admire that they have such a strong centrality in a lot of ways. But there's a lot of things that I'm seeing in Rome, I mean, at a current level right now. For example, like, I bring this up with all charity, but the consecration of the SSPX bishop. I'm seeing what I view externally as kind of like the, I don't want to treat this with charity, but there's a lot of stripping of the traditions of the Roman Church into what appears to me, at least, to be a less reverent form of mass, in which receiving anything on the hand, and like there's a lot of these things that are very small, but they just snowball into huge changes that kind of change the way we live the faith, because authentically the faith is lived on the parish level. It's by going to church, it's by praying, it's by doing the things, and I'm seeing this kind of like disconnect from kind of like the east to the west, and I'm just wanting to know what I can do to learn more about it, and to, because I'm not opposed to submitting to Rome if it's correct, but I haven't again, with a lot of stuff you brought up, I didn't know that, but I haven't seen that to be the case.
2: Yeah. No, I mean, all the things you brought up are valid concerns, but I appreciate that you're willing to kind of own up to the current crisis in the Eastern Orthodox Church, because you're completely correct that because they lack a central unifying figure, there is no ability to even hold an ecumenical council, right? You guys haven't held a binding ecumenical council in over 1,000 years because when you don't have a unifying figure and kind of supreme bishop to be instrumental in convening this and approving it, then you kind of you kind of are paralyzed in issuing anything like that. And you see, you know, divisions doctrinally on certain issues. Like, for example, if a Catholic wants to join the Eastern Orthodox Church, do they need to be rebaptized? Do they need to be reconfirmed? Some Orthodox priests would say yes, some would say no, and there's no clear response that's universally binding. And so when we profess belief in the Nicene Creed that there is one holy Catholic and apostolic church, I would say, at all good charity, brother, like the Catholic Church is the only one that has maintained all four of those aspects. That doesn't mean the church doesn't have her own problems. She certainly does. You know, there are people that have schismed from the Catholic Church and will continue to schism because Satan's job is to, you know, create division. But the difference between us and the Eastern Orthodox Church is you can actually look to something in particular to know, am I in communion with the entirety of the church or not? And the answer to that is, are you in communion with the Bishop of Rome or not? Right? So anyone can schism away and quote unquote start their own Catholic church. But if they're not in communion with the Pope, then they're not truly Catholic. So that's a major difference.
0: I'm sorry, William and Emily, such a beautiful conversation, but I have to go to the break. William, I'd like to give you a copy of a book that our colleague Joe Heschmeyer wrote. It's called Pope Peter, Defending the Church's Most Distinctive Doctrine in a Time of Crisis. I think you will find it interesting reading at the very least. Hang on, give us an address, and we'll do that. And if you are Protestant, I'm going to hold the line for you right now. If you've got an objection to the Catholic faith, call us. Give us that objection. We've got time for one more caller, 888-318-7884.
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8: 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Healing begins with confession, and I just wanted to say that and say thank you, Catholic radio.

0: Welcome back. Catholic Answers Live. Emily Dineny here. Catholic Converts on Instagram and TikTok is where you can find her. All kinds of these conversations that she's been having, she has them with all kinds of people, answers all kinds of questions. Definitely powerful defense of the pro-life position, but also of the Catholic Church. And we asked for Protestants to call and tell us what their objections to the Catholic faith might be. And we're going to Richard now. Richard, I said I got room for one. I got time for one more. We got time for you, Richard. Do you have an objection to the Catholic faith?
1: I have no objection.
0: Well, I'm glad you called. That's okay. No, that's all right. But you've got some reason you called, so let's just skip to that then. What's up, Richard?
1: Well, I have a question, actually. You know, Jesus, when he died on the cross for our sin, you know, that's a natural reason, but he fulfilled a covenant. What covenant was it that he fulfilled? And my real question is who actually fulfilled that covenant other than God?
0: Oh, okay. So
2: that's interesting.
0: Okay, sorry, go ahead.
2: Yeah. So I'm curious to hear your views on this, but I would say according to scripture, we see that Jesus claims that he came not to abolish the old law, right, but to fulfill it. And so we would say that Jesus did fulfill the old covenant. All of the prophecies point to him.
0: Covenant of Moses.
2: The Mosaic law is no... Okay. Yes, the Mosaic law is no longer in place, but we live under the law of grace, the law of Christ. And so who else was needed to fulfill the covenant? I mean, I would say that it's God, but I'm curious to hear your perspective on that.
1: Yeah, well, you know, it is from Melchizedek.
0: Oh.
2: Melchizedek?
0: What makes you say that?
1: Melchizedek, because it's written. It's in, like, Genesis, you know. Because Jesus, Melchizedek was the high lord of God's high lord before Jesus Christ was. So Melchizedek was just like Jesus Christ way, way, way, way, way back in the day. And he was like the first Jesus. And Jesus had to come back to fulfill his own covenant.
2: Yeah, so Hebrews 7 talks about that, how Melchizedek was kind of a type. Pointing to Christ, right? That we don't really know his lineage. He's kind of this like strange character that just appears. He is this priest. I mean, scripture kind of explains that Melchizedek, Christ, he pointed to this Christ figure. Is Melchizedek responsible for fulfilling the old covenant? I don't think that I would say that. But I think insofar as, you know, Christ is this new Melchizedek figure, that there is some relation to it.
0: And Christ fulfills the prophecy of the Psalms. You are a priest forever according to the order of Melchizedek. That does refer to Jesus Christ. But I'm sorry, I didn't follow how Melchizedek fulfilled the covenant. He's the forerunner and progenitor and type, but I didn't follow it, and I apologize that we are out of time. Emily Dineny, thanks very much. Did you enjoy the hour, or was that too hard a work?
2: I enjoyed it.
0: Really? You did? It didn't make you work too hard?
2: I loved it.
0: All right.
2: No.
0: Say again, what, Catholic Converts on Instagram and what else?
2: Instagram, TikTok, YouTube.
0: All the place where the young people hang out. That'll do it for us. We'll see you tomorrow, God willing, right here on Catholic Answers Live.
3: Your family prayer time is coming up next with the Family Rosary for Peace, followed by Divine Office Evening Prayer from DivineOffice.org and the Chaplet of Divine Mercy. 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
4: Hi, this is Matt Swaim from the Sunrise Morning Show. For me, The Sword, Catholic Radio is an anchor of stability in a world full of chaos, a reminder of Christ's love and truth in a world that desperately needs to hear it.
5: Hey, this is Anna Mitchell, and for me, The Sword, your Catholic radio station, is a trusted resource to help me continue to form a Catholic worldview and being able to understand the world around me through the eyes of the Church.
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6: A Eucharistic miracle moment from the archives of Blessed Carlo Acutis. In 1280, a shepherd of Cranenberg, after taking Holy Communion, was not able to swallow the sacred host and threw the Holy Eucharist against a tree in his garden. He was plagued with remorse over the incident, and he decided to tell his parish priest. The priest hastened to the place of the evil deed to try to recover the host, but the search proved fruitless. A few years later, the shepherd decided to cut the tree down, and he split it in two pieces. Right after it was cut down, a perfectly carved crucifix fell out of the tree. The report of the crucifix that had grown from a sacred host spread rapidly from town to town. The bishops of Cologne and the Count of Kiev took a direct interest in the miracles, and pilgrims began to come in large numbers. In 1408, the citizens of Cranenburg began the construction of a church in honor of the miracle. The church was completed in 1444, and it represents one of the most significant examples of the Gothic architectural style in the area of the Lower Rhine River. Jesus is truly present in the Eucharist. This message was brought to you by John Leap's Evangelization. For more information on Eucharistic miracles, please visit www.therealpresence.org. God bless, and Ave Maria.
7: Now your Tuesday overnight Swordpoint weather forecast, which includes an extreme heat warning that continues until 9 Friday evening. Partly cloudy through the night with lows in the upper 70s, a south wind at 12 to 22 miles an hour. Mostly sunny for Wednesday and hot once again, highs in the mid-90s. It will feel like 100 to 105 degrees, south winds to 30 miles an hour. Partly cloudy Wednesday night, lows in the upper 70s. Sunny and mid-90s Thursday, feeling like 100 to 105 degrees. Partly cloudy and upper 70s Thursday night. Upper 90s this weekend with lows in the upper 70s. That's your Swordpoint weather forecast. From the Sword, KSWCLP and KSWCLP.com. I'm Nowcast meteorologist Matthew Harding.
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9: 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Yeah.

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1: I'm Deacon Larry Erpelding, and my wife Donna and I invite you to join us for the Rosary today. In the name of the Father, and of the Son, and of the Holy Spirit, amen. I believe in God, the Father Almighty, creator of heaven and earth, and in Jesus Christ, his only Son, our Lord, who was conceived by the Holy Spirit, born of the Virgin Mary, suffered under Pontius Pilate, was crucified, died, and was buried. He descended into hell. The third day he rose again from the dead. He ascended into heaven, sits at the right hand of God the Father Almighty. From thence he shall come to judge the living and the dead.
2: I believe in the Holy Spirit, the Holy Catholic Church, the communion of saints, the forgiveness of sins, the resurrection of the body, and life everlasting. Amen.
1: For an increase in faith, hope, and charity. Our Father, who art in heaven, hallowed be thy name. Thy kingdom come, thy will be done on earth as it is in heaven.
2: Give us this day our daily bread, and forgive us our trespasses, as we forgive those who trespass against us. And lead us not into temptation, but deliver us from evil. Amen.
1: Hail Mary, full of grace, the Lord is with thee. Blessed art thou among women, and blessed is the fruit of thy womb, Jesus.
2: Holy Mary, Mother of God, pray for us sinners, now and at the hour of our death. Amen.
1: Hail Mary, full of grace, the Lord is with thee. Blessed art thou among women, and blessed is the fruit of thy womb, Jesus.
2: Holy Mary, Mother of God, pray for us sinners, now and at the hour of our death. Amen.
1: Hail Mary, full of grace, the Lord is with thee. Blessed art thou among women, and blessed is the fruit of thy womb, Jesus.
2: Holy Mary, Mother of God, pray for us sinners, now and at the hour of our death. Amen.
1: Glory be to the Father, and to the Son, and to the Holy Spirit.
2: As it was in the beginning, is now, and ever shall be, world without end. Amen.
1: The first sorrowful mystery, the agony in the garden.
3: Jesus went with them to a place called Gethsemane. He advanced a little and fell prostrate in prayer. My Father, if it is possible, let this cup pass me by.
4: We are members of the Talbot Family Group of Glory to God Community. Our Father, who art in heaven, hallowed be thy name. Thy kingdom come, thy will be done, on earth as it is in heaven. Give us this day our daily bread, and forgive us our trespasses, as we forgive those who trespass against us. And lead us not into temptation, but deliver us from evil. Amen.